0: National Bridge is set to open July 27th. The news release says Canada and Michigan agreed to open the bridge with the support of the U.S. government. It says Canada and the U.S. agreed to a series of measures on toll governance, as well as investments in the region. The Trump administration requested a delay for a ribbon-cutting ceremony last month as it looked to renegotiate a longstanding agreement between Canada and the U.S. Passengers on board a Ryanair flight witnessed a terrifying scene this morning when a man was nearly sucked out of a plane 15,000 feet in the air. The Boeing 737 jet was leaving Greece for Germany when the airline says a passenger window dislodged shortly after takeoff.
1: The decompression forcefully pulling a 61-year-old man toward the opening, with part of his upper body outside of the plane, his wife holding onto his feet for nearly 5 minutes to stop him from flying out of the window. That passenger is now in an intensive care unit in Greece. The plane's damaged right-hand engine and a gash forced to make an emergency landing back in Greece.
0: There was a royal reunion today.
2: King Charles hosted his son, Prince Harry, and met with his family for the first time in years. There has been a royal rift since the king's youngest son and wife, Meghan, quit royal life and moved to California 6 years ago. Harry, Meghan, Prince Archie, and Princess Lilibet got together with the king and Queen Camilla at Highgrove House, a country estate outside London. Harry is in Britain for a number of charity events, including the Invictus Games.
3: Invictus has never just been about belonging to a team. It's about belonging to each other. We are a family. One that I am so proud and so honored to be a part of.
2: Royal officials first invited Harry to stay at Buckingham Palace, then rescinded the offer after the prince didn't accept it in a timely manner. I'm Ed Donahue.
0: Sports coming up.
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0: Checking your sports scoreboard, Major League Baseball underway in Tampa Bay, and it is the Rays leading the Seattle Mariners by a score of 1-0, that game in the top of the fourth inning. The Blue Jays continue their West Coast swing tonight in San Diego. Spain advances to the Final Four at the World Cup today. They didn't get a clean sheet this time, but they did still prevail 2-1 over Belgium. They'll take on France on Tuesday in the semifinals. The other two quarterfinals take place tomorrow. Shamrocks back in action tonight in the WLA. 10-2 Victoria taking on the Langley Thunder in Colwood. That's a 6:35 face-off. The first 12 teams on both the men's and women's side that'll compete at the Grand Slam of Curling event that'll be held here in Victoria in October were announced today. They include two women's teams based in Victoria. The McMillan and Reese Hansen ranks will battle champions like Team Holman. The men's side includes the Moat team from Scotland. Harbour Cats spend the weekend on the road in Kamloops. They'll host the West Coast All-Star game next week. And in the CFL tonight, just one game. Winnipeg hosts Toronto. It's an off weekend for the BC Lions. I'm Steve Young. If it's happening, it's here on CFAX 1070, coming up to 5:08.
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11: 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Well, we are playing for, we're going to do this kind of every Friday this summer, a Black Fly Beachside Giveaway prize pack. Each of one is valued at about $350, and they are loaded with everything you need for the ultimate beach day. Like what? Oh, glad you asked. Well, the thing itself is a Black Fly Chili Mousse crossover branded thing, a backpack cooler. a cooler that you can strap on your back. Inside of that cooler, a Blackfly magnetic waterproof Bluetooth speaker, a large sandproof waterproof beach blanket, not one but two Blackfly tank tops, and also a pair of pairs, two pairs of Blackfly sunglasses, because whether you're heading to the beach, the lake, the backyard barbecue, or even your next weekend adventure, the folks at Blackfly Spirits have your summer covered. We will have one of these to give away all summer long, every Friday afternoon with Josh and Jade on CFAX 1070. And if you want to win one today, all we need is for you to call. The phone board is filling up fast, and I think we're in a good spot there, Jade.
7: We're in a good spot there. We got about four of you right now, so we'll see if one or two or three or it is four is successful. Maybe I'll get that fifth one, actually.
11: Oh, okay, somebody's calling in. So, yeah, Jade will answer the phone. Why I go with the first contestant on the board, I see Sean. Sean, welcome to the program. You're on the air.
8: Thanks very much.
11: Have you played the game before? At least you know how it works.
8: I have a general idea.
11: Fantastic. We'll roll a dice, and it'll tell us what game you're going to play, and we'll just ask you a simple question, and you give us a simple answer, and it's as simple as that. Work for you?
8: Sounds good to me.
11: All right. So the only question, well, you know what? Jade's answering the phone. I'm not going to give you the usual question with who you want to roll. I'm just going to do it for you. I'm going to do it since she's already busy. I can't make her do five things at once. So I'm going to roll the dice here just to get this thing going, and I have rolled a 14. And a 14, according to my note, says, aren't you in luck? You're playing Josh or Jade?
7: Oh, my gosh. I found my notes now. So which was the number? I was trying 14. To collect as many calls.
11: Josh 14. Or Jade, yeah.
7: Oh, Josh or Jade. Okay, 14. All right. Who has a dog?
8: Jade.
11: Oh, look at you. Yeah, yeah. You got lucky.
7: Where
11: duck
7: is my
11: with
7: sound
11: that
7: effects?
11: Yeah, the sound effect was hiding. That's going to be the quickest round of D20 we've ever played with one of the most obvious answers on the board there. Of course it's Jade who has a dog.
7: That's incredible, Sean, that you got it so fast, too.
11: Paying attention.
8: Well, I listen every morning, so.
7: Aw, thank
11: you. Well, fantastic.
7: You. Well, thanks for listening.
11: You got big summer plans, Sean?
8: No summer plans right now. Just launched my boat after getting it repaired, so getting ready for some fishing.
11: Well, this should work out for you on the boat.
8: What's that?
11: No, I was just going to say, this should work out for you on the boat. Maybe you go,
8: yes,
11: when you're off the boat, you know, a pair of shades, a tank top, maybe a blanket when you go onto the beach somewhere for maybe a post-fishing cuddle session or something.
8: That sounds wonderful.
11: Well, hold the line, sir. We're going to get your information for you off the air. And just to disappoint the folks that are on the board, our first contestant was our winner.
7: It's tough. I mean, it's good for Sean, but a little tough for the rest of you. But each week we do this.
11: We will be doing this each Friday this summer as we give away one of, 10 Blackfly Beachside giveaway prize packs. One down, nine to go. And the only way to do this, at least when I'm in the room, is by rolling the dice and playing D20. You want in? Well, be sure to be listening next Friday. Don't know when we'll do it. Just sometime between 3 and 6 here with Josh and Jade in the afternoons on CFAX 1070. Lots coming up in just a moment. But before we get there, an important reminder that we do have a lot of kind of events going on this summer. This weekend. We've got, of course, we've been talking about this afternoon. We've got the festivities related to Pride at McDonald Park in James Bay. According, of course, the parade that starts at 10 o'clock. Up, I think, near Centennial Square, if not there, a nearby intersection. Possibly it was Government and Johnson. But either way, it'll start there, making its way down Yates, down Wharf, down Government in front of the Empress before it breaks off to Belleville there. And then they make their way down to McDonald Park. Of course, there's the big Phillips Backyarder concert that's going on that Jade wishes that she was able to score a weekend pass for.
7: Yeah, if anyone's got a pass, you know, maybe I could get out of parenting on Sunday because, gosh, I've wanted to go so badly.
11: Yeah. And then, of course, what I was just we were just talking about a few minutes ago, the rather interesting bell ringing ceremony at Christ Church Cathedral. I was talking to the folks in the setup for that. They said that when they first did this 90 years ago to inaugurate the bells, they had several hundred people flock outside the cathedral to witness it. And they're hoping to replicate that again this Sunday. So if you were looking for something to do, don't mind getting loud for about 45 minutes. Well, it doesn't really matter what part of town you're in. There's something to do, that's for sure.
7: Lost to this weekend.
11: Traffic and weather time with Jade.
7: Oh, I got to pull up my little music there. There we go. Got in the mood for traffic time. So it is just after 5. It's Friday, so we're seeing the congestion calm for the most part into the West Shore. It's building in the typical spot ahead of Tilcombe Road. A little bit through the interchange, but it's patchy congestion through the interchange. And you'll smooth out before you've approached Helmkin Ramp, which Helmkin, we're seeing that building only around Interurban at Wilkinson and extending to Highway 1. It's very patchy, though. That exit off of Helmkin onto Highway 1 toward the Colwood exit will open this evening at midnight. Hopefully, it's all done and finished up, and we'll see the new improvements they have made at that exit at Helmkin and Highway 1. Here in Esquimalt, nothing to really note for congestion right now, thankfully. No other congestion points that I can really see on the board right now other than Helmkin and Highway 1. So if you do have a report, 7-10-10, appreciate it. Tonight in Victoria, it's a low of 12 degrees, mainly cloudy conditions, into tomorrow where it's mainly cloudy conditions continuing and a high of 21 degrees. In Esquimalt, it's 17.
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7: Victoria Pride Parade and Pride Festival is back, and the celebrations are building toward Sunday's big parade and festival. Joining us now is Victoria Pride Society President Nick DeGrew to talk about what's new this year and some favorite events and why Pride continues to be such an important celebration of community. Nick, thanks so much for joining us today.
25: Yeah, thank you for having me.
7: So we're really excited about the parade. It's a huge event each year. What does it mean to you to see more than 80,000 people lining the parade route in support of 2SLGBTQIA+?
25: What is really exciting about that is it shows that there's, you know, the community is here. The advocacy is there, especially when we are looking at our neighbors down south of us and even some other provinces across Canada where Pride isn't being celebrated as much. It's really encouraging to see a community that does come together, rallies together, and shows their support.
11: As we mentioned, loads of people coming down, more than 80,000 spectators set to come in and nearly 140 entries. What can folks expect to see on Sunday during the parade? Any new themes or highlights you're particularly excited about?
25: Yeah, one of my favorite ones is one of our last floats in the parade. Is our what we would call our Party to Pride float, our VPS Legacy float, where we'll have some live singers and entertainment, very loud music, and they're going to take all of the parade viewers, and they're all going to start marching behind that truck and take us all the way to the Pride Festival in the park.
11: Oh, that's exciting. And speaking of the parade, we're learning today that a part of the sidewalk along the parade route is currently closed due to an ongoing engineering issue. Has that created any sort of challenges for organizers or required any sort of adjustments to the plan for Sunday?
25: Yeah, there's been a bit of course, in Victoria, there's lots of road construction happening in the summertime. And yeah, we're trying to get people in the know. Come 30 minutes, 45 minutes early so that you can find parking, navigate your way down to the parade route, get some good seating, find something in the shade. It's not supposed to be too hot, but you never know.
7: Victoria has changed a lot over the years. Where do you think we've made the biggest strides when it comes to inclusion, and where do we still need to do work?
25: Yeah, great question. In terms of like where we can do better work, I think, of course, lobbying our politicians to continue to do that work and push human rights forward. You know, when we're looking at Victoria specifically, we are known as the capital for trans and non-binary people. We have the highest per capita of identified queer-orientated people within our region. And so making sure that we have the supports in terms of health care, mental health services, and the things that people need to thrive in who they are.
11: We've already had some events in the books now. We just saw the Big Gay Dog Walk and, of course, the Memorial Drag Ball Game, which, of course, has deep roots in remembrance and resilience, having started during the HIV/AIDS crisis. How important is it for Pride celebrations to kind of find that balance between the joy and celebration of today with remembering the struggles and community history that shaped the movement?
25: Yeah, I think it's important to remember our past, know where we are presently, and what next steps can be taken in terms of furthering that progress and ensuring that the progress that has been made continues to be available to everyone.
7: Now, for people who might think Pride is only for members of the LGBTQIA+ community, what is your message to allies and families who are thinking about coming to the event?
25: Yeah, I think Pride is for everyone. I think as an ally, it's really great to have all of our allies present. And it's a great time for them to also learn about what it means and what that history is, where, you know, where Pride, where we've had our struggles, you know, looking at even our Canadian history with the police raids in Toronto, looking at where we've come in terms of even gay marriage, queer marriage. You know, one of the exciting things I will say about that is for the first time ever at our Pride Festival, we are having the I Do booth, is what we're calling it. And so five queer couples in Victoria are going to get married publicly and reaffirm their legal right to marriage. And so that's really exciting to me.
7: And it's actually lovely that you mentioned that right away, because that was part of my next question is because our sister station is Virgin Radio. So we have Bailey and Johnny. They are taking part in the I Do booth. So we're really excited and thrilled that they are a part of this. And so, yeah, could you maybe explain a little bit more about the I Do booth?
25: Yeah, for the I Do booth, we have partnered with a few different organizations. And so those couples who are going to tie the knot at Pride Festival, we're setting up, you know, like a little bit of a nice little corner of the park. It will be nicely decorated. We have officiants. They're all going to get stay at Hotel Z as well as part of their honeymoon post-wedding packaging there as well. And then they get to celebrate with 40,000 of their closest friends and allies in the community. So.
11: And now speaking of the festival, this year's festival opens up, I believe, at 11 a.m. with kind of a quieter, lower stimulation atmosphere before things start getting busier later in the day. Perhaps you can talk for a moment about the emphasis on accessibility and making Pride welcoming for people with different needs and different comfort levels.
25: Yeah, that first hour being more of our accessible, quiet, low stimulation time. Most people will be likely at the parade and cheering at the parade. And so this is a time where it's a little bit quieter in the park. There will be thousands less people in the park. And it gives them the opportunity to go around through the vending, go see what the attractions are, see what people are selling, access the food trucks. The music won't be loud at that time. And it gives them that time where they can celebrate Pride in their way and what works for them. Accessibility is super important within our community because we know that there are people with different accessibility needs, whether it's mobility, hearing, stimulation, what have you there. There's we've set up accessibility at all of our events. So even at the parade, we'll have, we work with the Disability Resource Center here in Victoria, where there will be hearing aids, there will be interpreters. So then when the parade's happening, there will be people, there will be an accessibility tent there that will allow people to watch the parade and be able to have that help and assistance in being able to participate fully in the way that they can and need to be.
7: Oh, wonderful. That is really important. And thank you so much for being so clear about that. Yeah. We only have a couple more moments here. Maybe just if you could help us with the time the parade starts and when everything wraps up at the festival, just so everybody knows how long they have to enjoy the parade and the Pride Fest.
25: Yeah, our parade will start at 11 o'clock. It'll be about an hour and a half for the parade. And then, like I said, after that, people will follow that last legacy float to festival. Festival is open from 11 till 6 p.m.
7: Amazing. I think that's incredible. A great day to celebrate. So again, Victoria Pride Parade and Pride Festival happening this Sunday. Nick is the president of Victoria Pride Society. Thank you so much for joining us today and really wishing you and everyone a fun and safe celebratory Pride weekend.
25: Yeah, thank you.
7: Thank you so much, Nick.
11: All right, take good care. Going to be a lot of fun.
7: Yeah, great fun.
11: Yeah, I mean, and how many thousands of people? 80,000 people?
7: Yeah.
11: That's got to be one of the larger parades that we get in the city.
7: It is. It's a very large event, and I've been many years in a row, and it is a very big celebration in Victoria. So if you're not part of it, that's something you're missing out on, by the way.
11: And also a time to remember how far we've come over the course of history, and then also still a reminder of the work yet to be done.
7: 100%.
11: Traffic and weather time with Jade.
7: It's quiet out on the roads right now, about 34 minutes from Victoria to the West Shore. Not much congestion to note in the Mackenzie and Admirals Interchange. Just a little bit of congestion down Helmkin from Wilkinson and Interurban. It's a patchy congestion till Helmkin and Highway 1, where that closure is still in effect at Helmkin exit. Hopefully it reopens this evening as it's set to reopen at midnight tonight. We'll see those improvements they have made at Helmkin exit. From Victoria to Souk, well under an hour at about 50 minutes right now. Almost as good as it gets going into Souk. And tonight in Victoria, it's a low of 12 degrees, mainly cloudy conditions. Into tomorrow, where it's a high of 21 degrees and mainly cloudy conditions continue. In Esquimalt, we are still sitting at 17 degrees.
0: I'm Steve Young with your CFAX 1070 News Update. BC's top dispute troubleshooter Vince Reddy is being brought in to try and bring an end to the BC nurses dispute. The Labour Ministry says Reddy and Amanda Rogers will act as special mediators to work with the parties for 10 days, then provide recommendations to the government if necessary. The BC Nurses Union said yesterday that talks with the Health Employers Association had broken off and it would be expanding its pickets across the province, including here in Victoria. Premier David Eby says the dispute has drawn attention to nursing issues in the province, such as working conditions and safety. A consortium of media outlets was in court today trying to obtain information about guns used in the Tumbler Ridge mass shooting. Lawyers for the outlets asked a provincial court judge for information to obtain documents that were filed by police seeking search warrants. The group is also looking for information on firearms seized from the home of the shooter. I'm Steve Young. 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
11: Oh, it's always a fantastic conversation on a Friday afternoon when we get to Dan Reeve from Political Science Instructor for Camosun College in studio to have to kind of help us break down the news of the week. Dan, good to see you again, sir.
6: Hey, great to be here.
11: And let me start it this way, because we spend a lot of time when we talk about politics talking about left versus right.
6: Mm-hmm.
11: But there's another way that political scientists often discuss things that go on in the world, and especially in the world of politics. And it's this phrase that I see kicked around a lot, realpolitik, with a K. Mm-hmm. And then it's, I guess it's opposite end of the magnet there, ideal politik.
6: Okay.
11: Essentially, if I've got this right and we can remember back to my university days, it's the tension between what is right and what is practical. Right?
6: Yeah, it's something like that. So the reason there's a K is because it goes to the back to the Soviet Union, and essentially their hard-nosed way to approach international politics. Now, it doesn't just start with the Soviets. By the way, just for a little plug out there, I'm teaching a course this fall on international conflict. And guess what we're going to be talking about to start the course? We're going to be talking about real politics, sometimes called realism, and then ideal politics, which you could put in a few different lenses, but I think it's probably safe to say we might call it liberal internationalism.
11: Mm-hmm.
6: I'll unpack a little bit what those mean.
11: Yeah.
6: And by the way, just because realism has a cooler name doesn't mean it wins.
11: Sure.
6: And doesn't make any more realistic.
11: Yeah.
6: It's just a cooler name. So basically, real politic or realist views essentially is about an idea that essentially the states act as one voice. They are one entity, and the outside world is scary and insecure, and the primary driver of each state is their own security, and they will make arrangements essentially based on what they perceive as their what's called hard power, their ability to essentially either defend themselves or gather more terrain in their own interests. The opposite of that idea, which you called ideopolitics and sometimes called, like, I'm going to just conflate it with liberal internationalism, is essentially the idea that security works best when there's international norms. Hence, we have things like first the League of Nations and then the United Nations and then a host of treaties and organizations that we have around the world. And the reason that that works better is because once we have these institutions, we can impose a rule-based system. And rule-based systems allow things like global trade or, for a lot of your viewers or listeners in the summertime, international travel. Like, have you ever asked yourself, I wonder if they use metric in this airway? The answer is yes. Mm-hmm. Or that plane circling that tower, I wonder which language the pilot speaks, and I wonder which language the tower speaks. The answer is they both speak English.
11: Yes.
6: So that's kind of the idea of liberal international, is a order-based system which essentially allows stability in a rules-based system to allow greater trade. And we live in an era of incredible amounts of trade. Now, because we have these two kind of competing notions, doesn't mean they can't both exist at the same time. In fact, I think it's fair to say that they both exist at the same time.
11: Yeah, I'm glad you brought that up, because when we take a look at Mark Carney's foreign policy approach, you can really see a government trying to, it's hardest to balance both of those things. He seems to be positioning Canada as kind of a serious middle power rather than pretending that, you know, we are a superpower. In my mind, that's real politics by definition.
6: Yeah, and this was, I think, the real breach. And this we talked about this a while ago when it happens. Carney's Davos speech, which got so much publicity, really said a couple of interesting things. First off, he said there's a rupture, not just a transition, in the global order. And what he meant by that was Trump. And that the previous, really the whole post-war era, the United States was essentially the counterbalance to the Soviet system. And once the Soviet system fell apart in the 1990s, it was the dominant, not only, but the dominant kind of system. And the United States essentially established a liberal order where there was global trade and even global free trade, expanding global free trade, for better and for worse, around much of the globe. Even communist China became part of that system. Nixon in the 70s brings China into that system, and they walk into the system, and now they become part of that system. So that's kind of like the world that it had existed. And Carney says essentially that now that the United States, the still largest singular power, seems to be disinterested in global trade, seems to be interested in tariffs, and we've talked about that at length in this program, that essentially, America first, especially if you interpret that politics as essentially an isolationist politics where you can denounce longstanding allies and impose all kinds of trade regulations, even talk about invading parts of their territory like Denmark or even Canada. This is a rupture from the traditional 75 years where the United States was essentially the largest enforcer of this new world order of liberal internationalism. I don't like ideal politics because lots of countries can say this. Far from ideal, but it was this system essentially of stability that allowed for corporate ends. If you have stability, it allows you to make long-term investments to exploit and extract and trade all over the world. And that's kind of the logic of it, actually. So Carney says there's this big rupture. The system is not on the table anymore, or at least not as it used to be. And you can see this in NATO. So we need, and Canada needs, to adjust to this new world situation. And he essentially is in his discussion of Canada as a middle power, made a breach from our traditional liberal internationalism, or a kind of more ideal version where we were Canada the good. Or at least we tried to be Canada the good, at least as a foreign policy. You know, we would do work, peacekeeping and whatnot, that gave us some credibility around the world. And then when countries, especially illiberal countries, that is previous democracies, were falling off the wagon, such as Turkey, we would denounce them for their human rights abuses, or Saudi Arabia, or India, or even China, say in Tibet.
11: Yeah,
6: we would be there to provide a approach that basically said, we disagree. Carney has essentially said that approach, as he would say, criticism from afar, he believes doesn't work. And so he's charted a new course and essentially said to much of Europe and other middle powers around the world, we need to create a stable treaty world where we can trade, but we can't trust the United States. He didn't say that explicitly, but it was pretty understood. We can't trust Russia with their invasion of the Ukraine, and we have to be leery of China, the obvious next power in the world. So we have to create a system essentially created for us, and that is the way we can influence the world. As he said, you're

0: Island already. Looking at Victoria's Souk, that travel time is well under an hour. It's like 45 minutes. Beautiful. Chef's kiss to that one. Victoria to Uvic, very calm right now. I'm not seeing any congestion points right now. Honestly, there's not much to note other than in the downtown core, which honestly, nothing really to note there. It's just the downtown core. It's busy. It's Friday night. Tonight in Victoria, we have a low of 12 degrees, mainly cloudy, into tomorrow, where it's a high of 21 degrees and still mainly cloudy. In Esquimalt Harbor right now, it's 17 degrees.
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23: Unpacking the news of the week with a political view. Dan Reeve, political science instructor at Camosun College, joins us for a conversation. Thanks for being here, Dan.
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23: And we were talking before.

0: for the break about real politic. And if there was ever a real politic summit, I think this week's gathering of the NATO leaders in Ankara, Turkey, must have been it.
1: Yeah. And you know, so many things are happening at the NATO summit. Mm-hmm. It, you know, in years past, and maybe this is the rupture idea, years past, you know, they would make a few token agreements and there would be some. But the world in the last few years has really shaken me. It starts with Russia invading Ukraine. Even though Ukraine's not a NATO member, it really puts NATO up against the wall all of a sudden. And there had been expansion of NATO in the post-war period that kept expanding. And it's funny, some of the powers in the, especially in the like Arctic region or the like Scandinavia, which had kind of been, we're not opposed to NATO, but we won't join. We'll be like a on the fence member, not a full member. All of a sudden, they're like, when Russia invades Ukraine, they're like, yeah,
0: we're in.
1: Yeah. And traditionally with NATO, like the biggest part of that is you have the United States as this major partner that is the largest military partner in the world by a considerable distance. They spend the United States spends as much in military as it used to be as much as the next 19 countries combined. I think the number's down to 15. That doesn't mean the U.S. is spending less. A few countries are spending more.
0: Yeah.
1: But you know, they haven't been doing that for 1 year or 2 years. They've been doing that since the post-war period. So they're military gigantic, and then of course they have nuclear power and all this stuff. So it used to be that the bedrock of NATO was the United States. Now, with Trump at the helm, especially in this second term around, it's pretty clear that he is far from thrilled about NATO. He has been pushing the boundary of even NATO countries in terms of their sovereignty, whether it was Denmark, talking about Greenland, or even Canada and the 51st state. Like, he has really pushed the idea that this is a coherent group. And one of his demands that he made is essentially that he felt the United States was too overburdened by the commitment to NATO and that he wanted European powers in Canada to spend a lot more on their defense, their collective defense. And this weekend was an example of some of that happening in real life time. Most notably from Canada's point of view, was Canada made a decision. Now, they haven't finalized and fine printed the contract, but essentially they decided to go with the German Norwegian submarines as opposed to South Korean submarines.
0: Sure, yeah.
1: And this is going to be the single largest in terms of actual budget in our military history. Now, I'm sure during World War II, as a percentage of GDP, we spent more. But the point is, we're making a sizable purchase of submarines. And I don't know a ton about submarines. I've done a little research. But they are essentially as expensive as they are to purchase, they are equally expensive to operate over their lifespan. So let's say a submarine comes in around $2 to $3 to $4 billion with a B dollars. You can expect that over their 35 to 50 year lifespan, that is going to be also their operating cost in today's dollars. And I was thinking in my head, I was like, so we're buying somewhere in the neighborhood of a dozen of these. And essentially I was like, well, I wonder how closely that aligns with like a major urban hospital. Like if you were like, hey,
0: yeah,
1: maybe Victoria needs a third hospital, what would that cost? And I'm like, probably the upfront costs are a little more than a submarine, but sure, the ongoing costs in terms of staffing and all that stuff, probably comparable. So essentially Canada has made a commitment for about a dozen subs to start. That's essentially, and I'm ballparking here, think of most of the major cities in Canada getting one new hospital and staffed.
0: Yes.
1: That's the kind of money we're talking about. And look, you can point to the numbers may not I'm ballparking here. Sure. There's a general sense. But it's more a question of priority. So why would we commit to making these substantial amounts of money? I think part of it has to do with what we talked about in the first segment, hard power. Now, Canada is not going to be threatening anyone in the world. But when we're talking about hard power, we're talking about deterrence, we're talking about sovereignty. And this is going to be something that allows us to monitor the North. The North Passage through the Arctic is going to become more and more contentious. It already is fairly contentious. It's a way for us to also link more closely with our Atlantic friends in the EU. And I think one of the interesting parts here is that perhaps, and again, I don't know the details of why we chose the Norwegian-German sub versus the South Korean one, but I have to think that one of the reasons was that by buying and making this major commitment, this is a, you know, we're not just going to shell out the money once, this is a long-terming ongoing payment, is that we're more closely tying ourselves to our some of our closest allies. And that allows them not only the sense that we're in and we're committed, but it also says, hey, if they're actually creating the subs, they'll have a very good sense of what they're capable of and how to communicate with them. So there's this like syncing going on. For our relationship to Trump, it is a meaningful way to show him, with X number of submarines, that Canada is stepping in and stepping up to the commitment of he wants us to spend X number of dollars per year as part of our GDP commitment to NATO, and Canada is vividly doing that. Why would we time that now? Because we're also in trade talks with the United States. Yes. And while there are certain things we're going to be talking about later that we're probably not make Trump happy. Mm-hmm. This is a simple win that he can, that Carney can point to with Trump and say, look, we're getting a dozen subs and we're doing it. And it's, these are costly and we're making this commitment.
0: Yeah, because there have been a number of demands that we've heard coming out of the White House, you know, since he's taken power again. You know, do your bit when it comes to defense spending and your contribution to NATO. Do your bit in shoring up the border to keep the drugs out.
1: Yeah.
0: And we seem to be, at least seemingly, doing our bit, you know, kind of obliging the things that they were wanting, like, in the hopes, I'm presuming, of at least softening the tone that we're going to see from their side when it comes to negotiations for things like, you know, trade and treaties and everything else.
1: Yeah, and this is the instability that Trump brings, because if Trump were someone else with a similar set of values, I think we would have a better sense of where we stand, whether for better or for worse. But Trump has this ability to just, it seems like everything's terrible and then everything's great and then everything's terrible. And so it's a very difficult, and we've talked about this at length in this program, like, it's very difficult to know what's going to please Trump and how long you'll, even if you do please him, how long that'll last and what, if any, ripple effects they might have down the road. I think so, pleasing Trump might be part of that and saying here, but I think the other part is part of the instability of this last weekend at NATO is that I think Europe feels like, and certainly this is what Trump wants, that they feel an obligation to do it on their own. And that Canada wants to be part of that. That's that middle power group that we talked about.
0: Yeah.
1: Canada wants to be part of this. Like Germany, which had been always been cautious about spending money on military stuff, and the world has always been a little leery in the post-World War II era, to see Germany, all of a sudden Germany is spending tons on their military budget. Like they're opening up lines of credit that they hadn't touched in ages to up their military. I think, the invasion of Ukraine certainly puts a hard edge to it, but I also think that there's a sense that the United States can't be counted on in the way that they used to be, and that this has required Europe to basically build a new path, and I think that's part of that new path that we're talking about. I just think ultimately, like, submarines are that concrete embodiment of that real politic, you know, and we can spray paint them with liberal internationalism, but they will match Trump's sense that this is military hardware.
0: I appreciate the insight of that. Dan Reif, political science instructor at Camosun College. Thank you for the chat, sir.
1: Oh, you're very welcome.
0: All right, out of time for today's program, but not so far out of time that we don't have enough time for the song of the day.
2: Yes, it's sad news. We did get the news about Bonnie Tyler recently passing away at age 75. So why not play A Total Eclipse of the Heart, Bonnie Tyler, this Friday?
0: Stand by. Your CTV Vancouver Island News at 6 o'clock is coming up in just a moment. Have a fantastic evening. Stay safe. Enjoy all the festivities this weekend, and we'll talk again next week.
2: Bye! Well, you'll talk to me.
0: Sure. I'll be gone. Bye!

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2: Is sharing a frightening story of a home invasion. An unknown man entering their home twice while they slept just meters away. 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Later on the Sawatsky Sign Off. Good evening and thank you for joining us. Nearly 30,000 people are spilling off of cruise ships into the streets of Victoria this weekend. That started today with the arrival of a cool 10,000 tourists. CTV's Anna McMillan shows us how the Harbour Authority is being mindful of managing such a huge influx of people.
3: It's likely thousands of people will walk the docks of Victoria's Fisherman's Wharf this weekend, many taking a spin on one of the city's famous pickle boats.
4: I'm not going to be working.
3: Which means he won't be dealing with the arrival of 30,000 cruise ship passengers and 11,000 crew members from Friday through Sunday.
4: They're spending money here, creating jobs.
3: The Greater Victoria Harbour Authority says Friday is the busiest day of the weekend, with four ships bringing more than 10,800 passengers to the region.
5: The ship behind me, although it looks pretty large, is one of the smaller ones with around 800 passengers.
3: Larger ships arrive in the evening. CTV News posted about the weekend cruise boom on TikTok, prompting comments from people in the ships. One of them visited Tuesday and said sorry in advance for the incoming traffic.
5: We have a partner here who runs the shuttle buses, and they can estimate exactly when they're going to need to be moving people. They schedule their employees to be there at the right time, and they're moved from the terminal into Government Street.
3: Destination Greater Victoria released an economic impact report a couple years ago, which says the cruise industry supported nearly 1,400 jobs and contributed $109 million to the region's GDP in 2023.
6: Really moving a lot of inventory, have a lot of shifts for people. If you're in restaurants, if you're in retail, a lot more shifts for employment.
3: More big weekends are coming. The busiest one will likely be August 23rd, with 33,000 passengers expected. By the season's end, it's anticipated Victoria will have seen 1 million cruise ship passengers.
5: 2025, it was around 970,000 passengers, so we were close.
3: The million passenger milestone is expected in September. Anna McMillan, CTV News, Victoria.
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9: You see a video screen here where I can put pictures. So I can put pictures all around me, and that's what I see. And if I walk around it, those pictures come with me.
7: Wilfred from the Netherlands started using VR this year alongside his partner, Edith, who still sticks to the basics.
9: More guidance and freedom to look around and able to sculpt and able to see your reference.
10: I need my eyes. If I put it on, I need to do some training. I can do 1 minute and then I turn green and I go.
8: It's really a helpful tool for them. It's the first we've seen of it. But you know what? There's always something new emerging with these competitions.
7: Yeah. For decades, the sand sculpting competition has been the staple of the Parksville Beach Festival. And because of its success, the new outdoor theater, which was partially funded through sand sculpting donations, is starting to take center stage.
11: With all the events we got from the 1st of July until our last concert with Blue Rodeo on August 21st, we have 32 bands that are going to be here over the course of the summer.
12: Everybody loves to sign the wall.
7: Bands that have played here since it opened 5 years ago have left their mark, and concert goers keep coming back for one main reason.
11: We've had many comments that the sound here is some of the best people have ever heard.
9: Reality.
7: You can begin to view the real Beauties and the Beast themed sand sculptures beginning this afternoon, going until mid-August. Andy Garland, CTV News, Parksville.
2: If you were stuck in that Malahat traffic last evening, RCMP say a commercial truck with its crane still extended is to blame. The rig with its crane boom still extended toppled 5 utility poles and brought down power lines across both lanes of the highway, shutting down the Malahat in both directions. It happened after the rig turned onto Shawnigan Lake Road just before 4 p.m. yesterday. Mounties say the incident also sparked a small brush fire from the live wires, adding that was quickly contained by a driver with a fire extinguisher. Police say two other commercial trucks became tangled in the fallen wires, but no one was hurt. The Malahat and Shawnigan Lake Road were closed for several hours while BC Hydro crews worked through the night to repair the damage. The highway fully reopened around 10 o'clock Friday morning. The incident is under investigation. No word on any charges against the driver. Search for a young woman who was swept over Stamp Falls near Port Alberni has been called off. In a post to Facebook, the Alberni Valley Rescue Squad says efforts are being paused after an extensive operation involving Aerosmith Search and Rescue, the RCMP dive team, and first responders. Crews have spent the past several days looking for the swimmer who was reported missing after being caught in strong currents and carried over the falls on the weekend. In a statement, the rescue squad says it thanks all agencies involved and offered condolences to the woman's family and her loved ones. As the BC Nurses Union steps up its job action, veteran mediator Vince Reddy has been called in to try and help settle the dispute. In a statement today, Labor Minister Jennifer Whiteside said that Reddy and Amanda Rogers will act as special mediators over the next 10 days. Job action began last week and is slated to expand to Vancouver Island after nurses rejected a tentative agreement. Some of the issues include wages, nurse-to-patient ratios, safety, and staffing vacancies. On Monday, the Health Employers Association of BC met with a bargaining committee, but no deal was reached. A James Bay family is speaking out after a frightening home invasion on July 6th. A stranger entered their house twice while they slept just meters away. Security video shows a person entering the property, looking through a window and then opening a basement door. They are then seen leaving the home with what looks like a guitar. The homeowner says the individual then returned to steal more, including an electric scooter that was used to make a swift getaway. The family says dad fell asleep in his basement office before locking the outside door. As the prowler was inside the home, a young mother and infant were upstairs.
13: We haven't had a ton of stuff like this happen down here. There's been one car break-in, but nothing like a home invasion. I was kind of just really shocked at first, and now I think I'm just really angry and feel very violated. We're safe, and that's what matters to me, but every time I walk through the basement door now from outside, I just feel really icky, and it's not a good feeling.
2: A guitar, a Carhartt jacket, and an electric scooter with the charger are among the items stolen. Victoria Police are investigating and have already recovered the guitar. CFB Esquimalt-based frigate HMCS Ottawa has successfully test-fired torpedoes. It's part of a major upgrade to the Royal Canadian Navy's underwater warfare capabilities. Test firing took place during the Rim of the Pacific or RIMPAC exercises off Hawaii. HMCS Ottawa fired and recovered 2 Mark 46 torpedoes, part of the Navy's new underwater warfare strategy designed to better detect modern submarines and torpedoes. The upgraded system includes advanced sensors and a new low-frequency sonar array that allows crews to spot threats at greater distances. HMCS Ottawa is one of only 2 Canadian frigates currently equipped with the system and is serving as the Navy's primary test platform. More than 800 Canadian Armed Forces members are taking part in RIMPAC. It's the world's largest international naval exercise. A 22-story tower is about to rise from a vacant plot of land in downtown Victoria. This is the concept of what will occupy the lot at the corner of Fiskard and Blanchard Streets. The space, which was once a parking lot, has been sitting vacant for the past 7 years. Council approved the rezoning and development permit for the project on Thursday. The mixed-use condo development will rise 22 stories into Victoria's skyline and is being spearheaded by the Jaws and Tri-Eagle Development Corporation. The tower will have 156 units of housing, underground parking, commercial space, and a unique food court alley running through the middle. The design comes from Victoria's Cascadia Architects. Construction is expected to begin next year. If you're looking for something different to do this weekend, the Victoria Therapeutic Riding Association is inviting the community to a picnic. You get to hang with a herd of therapy horses and support a good cause. The Riding Association is hosting its annual Picnic with the Herd tomorrow at its Sanichton Stables. Admission is by donation, with proceeds supporting therapeutic riding programs for children, youth, and adults living with physical, cognitive, and emotional challenges. Organizers say the event offers a chance to learn more about the life-changing role therapy horses play in helping people build confidence, independence, and connection. The association says, bring your lunch and picnic basket, a blanket or lawn chair, then sit back and enjoy the afternoon as the therapy horses graze nearby. Sounds idyllic, and speaking of idyllic, 23 degrees out there. Josh will have the full forecast after the break.
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17: I can't believe the power's out again.
18: I know. The match.
19: Hang on.
18: Looks like the neighbors have it going.
17: You should go ask if we can watch.
19: I think you should go and ask. Everyone loves you.
17: That is not true. You could do it. I'll get the chips.
19: What was his name again?
17: John. Actually, it might be Don.
19: What?
20: Hey, you guys still have internet? What can
21: they yeah, right game's here? On if you want to watch.
22: I almost didn't come in. I wasn't in distress or anything, just felt like something was off. There were so many patients in the ER that looked worse than me, but they ran all the tests anyway. One of the nurses noticed something. Turned out to be the start of a heart attack.
23: Claire! We got a pulse.
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3: Well, Josh is here with the forecast, and the weekend is upon us. What are you serving up?
4: Yeah, the weekend is finally here, Nafisa, and the weather is shaping up quite nice. Not a lot of heat in the forecast, but temperatures will be pretty close to average, and I do think it's going to stay dry in Victoria. A little different story for other parts of the island. We'll see some sunshine tomorrow morning in Victoria. Cloud cover kind of increases through the afternoon, but look at how the rain stays to the north. So out along the west coast, inland areas, Comox down through Nanaimo by late Saturday, you have some showers up in the north around Port Hardy. You've got some more rain. It looks like late Saturday and into Saturday evening. In fact, the rain probably sticks around sort of as showers through most of the day Sunday in the north, while most of the rest of the island starts to dry out. So, chance of showers tomorrow, especially late in the day, carrying through into Sunday. Daytime highs will be around 14 degrees. That is way below average. 20 is the average daytime high. We'll get back into the mid to high teens, it looks like, for Monday, Tuesday, Wednesday. But not a lot of warmth for northern parts of the island over the next 5 days. A little warmer as you move further south, obviously. 20, and a mix of sun and cloud for inland areas tomorrow. Late tomorrow into early Sunday morning, you get a chance of some showers. Yeah, high of about 25 for Monday, so back to average, and then some heat on Tuesday. Mainly sunny and close to 30. Mid-teens for Saturday, Sunday. That's right around average along the west coast. As we said, there's some showers tomorrow into Sunday, and then it dries up after the weekend. Mixed sun and cloud Monday, and then sunshine in the forecast Tuesday. Comox, chance of showers in the afternoon and evening. Should be drier on Sunday, though. Mixed sun and cloud and 21 on Sunday after high of around 19 or 20 tomorrow. Low to mid-20s through the first half of next week as some warmer air starts to make its way in. Some sunshine by Tuesday and Wednesday as well. 22 in Nanaimo. Mostly cloudy skies. Late in the day, afternoon and evening hours, you get a pretty good chance of some showers. Mixed sun and cloud Sunday. I think a little more cloud in the morning, a little sunnier in the afternoon. About 21 or 22 again Sunday, and then low to mid-20s for Monday, Tuesday, and Wednesday. And in Victoria, 12 degrees tomorrow morning. Cloudy with a few sunny breaks. Little breezy. Wind to be out of the southwest, 20, gusting to around 40 kilometers per hour. High of 21, 21 and partly cloudy on Sunday, and then sunshine and low to mid-20s for the early part of next week. That is your forecast.
3: Thanks, Josh. Two out-of-control wildfires burning near Boston Bar are threatening homes as firefighters scramble to get the upper hand. The size of the Brunswick Creek and Ainslie Creek wildfires combined are about 180 square kilometers. Both remain out of control. Hundreds of properties are under evacuation orders and hundreds more are on alert.
5: I don't know when I'll be able to go back, or if my house will even be standing, or if my pet will be okay.
6: Really understand it, I don't think, until you're close to it, and you could literally lose everything you have. So that gets a little more real.
3: The two fires burning on opposite sides of the Fraser River are burning in steep, rugged terrain. Some homes and other structures have been damaged or destroyed, including several buildings at Blue Lake Resort. Wildfire officials say many areas remain inaccessible, making it impossible to determine the full extent of the losses. Canada used to be the top export market for American wines, and now, in the face of provincial bans, the market share has dropped to just 12%. U.S. lawmakers are now ramping up calls to drop the bans, and Canadian booze sellers want premiers to stand firm. CTV's Abigail Beeman reports.
7: Thanks to the ban on American booze, Ontario's Westcott Vineyards is expanding, and liquor store sales have jumped 600%.
8: We are leaning into this and expect our business to continue to grow, whether those products come back or not.
7: Owner Carolyn Hurst is happy to keep the ban in place and wants premiers to stand their ground.
8: It's been incredibly effective for small producers like us. Every dollar that's been spent on an Ontario wine and on a Westcott wine has gone right back into the province of Ontario.
7: There are new pushes from American lawmakers to get rid of the ban. California Senator Adam Schiff posted it's causing devastating harm. He sent this letter to Quebec's premier asking her to rescind it. While New York Congresswoman Claudia Tenney launched legislation to investigate Canada for unfair trade practices called the Combating Attacks on Our National Alcoholic Drinks by Allies, or Canada Act.
0: Just want to get this deal done and then we'll put that booze back on the shelves.
7: Ontario has held firm, while Quebec's premier's office told us in a statement, this measure will remain in effect as long as the United States maintains these unjustified tariffs.
9: Canada is violating our own trade agreement with the Americans.
7: Former trade advisor to Stephen Harper, Meredith Lilly, believes the provinces so overstepped.
9: I expect that there is a dance happening behind the scenes, and it would be my preference if the provinces took cues from the federal government. It's my hope that the federal government is seeking to get them back on the shelves.
3: Lilly says the ban is a tricky situation to unwind. Ottawa can't publicly call for it to be removed if the premiers hold firm. Abigail Beeman, CTV News, Ottawa.
10: 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Next on the Sawatsky Sign-Off.
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11: Finally, Adam finds out how a young woman was inspired by sport to find herself before transforming adversity into an opportunity to inspire others. On the Sawatsky sign-off.
12: Behind this six-year-old's stoic expression, Gina Uriana was feeling all sorts of emotions.
13: I thought it was a little bit weird, but also kind of cool.
12: But after years of living in an orphanage in the Democratic Republic of Congo, being adopted by a white family in Canada was not what Gina expected.
13: I had lost my birth family, my culture, my friends, and I came into this new world where no one really looked like me.
12: While her adopted mom, Colleen Uriana, tried everything to make Gina feel included, nothing worked. Until Gina attended her first hockey game.
14: And she said, I want to try.
12: You can tell from the smile on her face during her first skating lesson, Gina liked it. And by the time she got her first hockey uniform, loved it.
14: She would wear it around the house. She would wear it to sleep.
12: And by the end of her first season, Gina was playing so well, she'd earned a spot on the local all-star team.
13: Whoa. So that was maybe I could do something with this.
12: Although she was often the only girl in the game, Gina was driven to become the best, training just as hard off the ice as on.
13: The ice was my place where I can be free from all my trauma and my worry.
12: Where instead of being defined by race or gender or traumatic past, hockey, Gina revealed in a recent speech, is where she found the freedom to just be.
13: Hockey saved me in many ways. It gave me a place to go. It gave me hopes and dreams.
12: So you can imagine how it must have felt for her to then be scouted, to earn a scholarship to attend the Ontario Hockey Academy, to be on the path to realizing her dream of playing for Team Canada, and then suffering a career-ending injury.
13: I was broken, lacked confidence, and saw no hope.
12: Until she found the courage to face her feelings and felt compelled to share her story.
14: She never, ever read a book cover to cover until she wrote one. So,
12: Now, Gina's a professionally published author who's found a new purpose to inspire young people to never give up hope.
13: To know that your worth isn't found in your career and there's always light at the end of the tunnel. I want to be a voice for the voiceless and for the underdogs and be a light in wherever I go.
12: Adam Sawatsky, CTV News.
11: Go get 'em, Gina. That is it for CTV News Vancouver Island. Thank you so much for joining us. Good night.
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21: Now this update from the Canadian Press. The federal government says the Gordie Howe International Bridge connecting Ontario to Michigan will officially open on July 27th. Michigan Republican Mike Rogers says a new agreement will give the U.S. a larger share of revenue and a role in setting the tolls on the bridge. With the $6.4 billion crossing set to host an opening ceremony on July 27th. Applications for federal public service jobs dropped nearly 30% last year as Ottawa continues to downsize its workforce. The government plans to cut roughly 40,000 positions in the public service by 2029, mostly through attrition and retirements, with an early retirement program in place for workers to apply to. British Columbia's provincial government says two special mediators will have 10 days to help resolve the current dispute with the BC Nurses Union. But the union president for nurses says they will go ahead with expanded job action because the issues facing nurses go way beyond money. From the Canadian Press, I'm John Kennedy.
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22: BC Nurses Union escalating their strike action after it says negotiations hit an impasse, and they're now calling for the provincial government to intervene. Let's find out more with the BC NU president, Adrian Gear, who's joining us on the line. Hello, how are you?
23: Hello, good morning. I'm well, thank you.
22: We spoke at the beginning of the week on Monday, just as you were heading into the bargaining for all of this, which, as we've now learned, did break down and has led to this escalating strike action. I remember when I spoke to you on Monday, you definitely sounded, you didn't sound too hopeful heading into those sessions, and I gather you were correct with those feelings.
23: Yeah, well, certainly, you know, to the health employers' credit, I do think like everyone came to the table and put their best foot forward. At the end of the day, the health, like the employers can't go beyond what the government imposed mandate is. And so while we were able to have some productive conversations and sort of, you know, tweak a few things, at the end of the day, you know, if we carried on, it would just become frustrating. And so on Tuesday, the bargaining committee, you know, we really carefully looked at, you know, what we were able to achieve. And again, I'm calling it tweaking. At the end of the day, made the decision to, again, declare impasse and walk away.
22: Explain the government imposed mandate again.
23: Yeah, so for this round of collective bargaining, all rounds of collective bargaining, really, the government establishes like a mandate in which the unions can negotiate. And so for my members, it falls too short. And while they
22: recognize... Is it a mandate on money? Is it like you can only give this much or something like that?
23: Yeah. Yes. So the general wage increase, I think, is where you're getting at. That was what was offered is 3% a year if you take a 4-year deal. And then there's some additional, they call it enhanced mandate money, that is a total of about 2%. And so that was our initial fight, is we couldn't access that 2%. And that money is used to do things like increase shift premiums, et cetera. And so at the end of the day, within mandate, the team did the best they could. The mandate just does not go far enough to address the concerns that nurses are rightfully raising and taking a stand on. I think what we're seeing now is, you know, not only, okay, the contract doesn't go far enough, but nurses are clearly, like, we've had enough, right? And so it actually goes beyond a labor contract. This is about not investing in healthcare. It's about not training enough nurses. It's about the violence that we experience. It's about not providing the care our patients need. And that's what's going on. So is it about the mandate? 100%. But it's about so much more.
22: Now, with that breaking down, we are seeing picket lines extend to here on Vancouver Island. Can you let us know what we can expect to see?
23: Well, what I want to assure the public is that, you know, essential service levels will be maintained. There's a bit of a caveat there, because on any given day in this province, nurses work below essential service levels, like when we're not in job action. And so it is challenging to even meet essential service levels. And I think, you know, patients see that when they experience healthcare. But if somebody needs healthcare, they still go to the hospital. It's not like we have picket lines blocking entrances or anything. There will be a visible presence, certainly at the Vancouver general picket line. And I've been out in Surrey. It's a rowdy, jubilant bunch, but like nobody is preventing anyone from accessing the facility. Are things scaled down? Yes. So certainly, I think the most obvious impact would be a reduction in elective surgeries. So certainly, you know, what we say, life and limb surgeries, urgent surgeries, they still go forward, procedures, but it does require the employer to scale back operations. And so I can't say there's not, you know, there won't be impact, but if people need healthcare, they need to go to the hospital.
22: Now, Victoria General Hospital and Royal Jubilee Hospital here in the Victoria area, when do the picket lines go there? Do we know the timeline?
23: Yes. So we're going to initiate a picket line at the Victoria General this Sunday, and then we will initiate a picket line at the Nanaimo Regional General Hospital on Monday. And then on Tuesday, we will initiate picket lines at the Royal Jubilee Hospital and the South Island Surgical Center, which is actually located closer to VGH.
22: So if you're just a regular person, you're heading to the hospital, you encounter a picket line. What do you want people to know about that? How should people treat that?
23: Well, what we've been experiencing so far is lots of honking and people cheering. So we hope that...
22: lots of that. You want to see that?
23: Yeah, no, yeah. 100%. Again, we're not blocking entrances, you know, like that's not happening. You're going to see nurses with signs and all the healthcare unions and other broader labor and just the public coming out and supporting us. You're going to see nurses with their children walking on a picket line. So we're not preventing healthcare. We're raising awareness. Yes, we are going down to essential service levels. And I also want to say, that's the last thing we want to do. Like, every nurse wants to be inside that building providing care. And we're at this very difficult time. And so things will look very different.
22: Now, one last thing. We've just got a minute or so left, but I know there's another issue that sort of emerged out of this, and that is this labor board complaint. Can you talk us through what is being alleged? Because I know some nurses are alleging that there's improper intimidation happening, people being told to do things they're not supposed to given the strike. So what's happening, and what is where is that at? Where is that situation
23: at? Thanks for asking the question. And I want to say that the behavior of the employer is certainly contributing to the escalation. And so people might be curious why we're picking the areas that we're going. So I'm just going to say that. What I can tell you is that since July 2nd, when we entered legal lawful job action of banning non-nursing duties, which was designed so that we would not impact patient care. Many health employers decided to start intimidating and threatening my members. And so saying things like, well, if you don't do those duties, I'm going to report you to your college. Like, we're regulated professionals. We hold a license. And those types of threats. If you don't do that, you know, I'm going to report you. You know, there was even some evidence of some employers, and I'm not saying it was Island Health, indicating that, you know, you'll be disciplined internally, like this type of thing. And so, that we have over as of yesterday, over 2,300 formal complaints. And so we have made emergency applications to the Labor Relations Board, for Island Health, Fraser Health, Northern Health, Interior Health, and Vancouver Coastal. As of yet, we have not filed complaints against, Providence Healthcare or Provincial Health Services. And so, it is very problematic because we have constitutional rights to enter in lawful job action. And again, the whole point of banning non-nursing duties is we didn't want to disrupt or impact patient care whatsoever. And so these duties, while important in the delivery of healthcare, do not require a regulated professional nurse to carry them out. And when you think about the fact that in this province, at any given time, we have between 4,500 and 6,000 permanent nursing vacancies, and nurses have been trying to provide care in very difficult working conditions, and then having all these additional duties that other people could be carrying out added to our job descriptions, that just makes no sense. And so now we're in this legal position where we can ban those non-nursing duties, and instead of the employer just picking them up, they chose to start threatening our members, and we will not stand for that.
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22: Well, lots going on at the city of Victoria. We're reaching out to the mayor, Marion Alto, right now. Hello, how are you?
4: I'm very well, thank you, Ryan. Always delightful to speak with you.
22: And I'm going to say this right off the bat. We got a lot of stuff to get through, a lot of important things
4: yes,
22: happening in the city. So I am going to try to be as fast as I can here and get right to a few of these issues.
4: Okay.
22: I'm not always the best because I always find these things fascinating to talk about. But let's do this real quick. 22-story okay. building. Blanchard and Fisgard, it's been sitting there as this empty lot for a long time. It used to be an office tower that was planned there. Now it's changed. Yep. What got approved at council yesterday?
4: Yeah, you're right. You've hit it on the head. There are 22 stories, 156 units of residential housing with some commercial on the ground floor. It was originally designed, and imagine this has been on the books since 2007, so it's quite a while. It was originally designed for office primarily with some residential, but of course the world has changed dramatically since then. And so they asked to have more residents than commercial, and that's why they had to come back. It is an absolutely stunning building. I don't know if you've seen any of the designs, but the unique part of it is not just the 22 stories, but the fact that every few floors, there's what they call a sky garden. So on the corners, every four floors, on the, one corner of the building, they actually have an open garden about the size of a small suite. So when you look at it from the outside, it looks like there are hanging gardens, and I can only imagine for the residents that will be living there that this will be a really unique opportunity for them to get outside space while they're actually in multiple floors above the ground. So it's a really unique, very beautiful design. It's going to add really important housing to the market, and it does recognize the fact that over the last few years in particular, the demands of downtown have shifted quite dramatically away from typical office space and towards the fact that we want to have more people living in the downtown neighborhood. So it's quite an exciting application to see finally come to fruition. And as you will note, it was very wildly supported by council.
22: Yeah. And one thing I think is interesting, too, is it seems like there's been a bit of a slowdown in this kind of housing being proposed or built or construction starting on it. So is this the sign of things turning around a little bit for downtown housing?
4: Yeah, I hope so. And you're absolutely right. There's been a bit of a lull for the last year or so.

0: years, which is reflected in our official community plan. But yeah, this is a great addition. It's unique in its design. It's in exactly the right place for a building of that height. It is surrounded by other buildings of similar stature. And so it's very much a sense of the definition, redefinition, I guess, of what we're seeing in the north end of the downtown core is very much like this. And you're right, it's been around a long time. I remember actually when it was that dive shop years and years ago. And so we've been waiting for a long time for this. It was called Gateway Green for a long time. I'm not sure if that's what they're going to keep calling it, but it's great to see this confidence by a developer and investors in that area of the downtown, and really pleased to see such a unique design. Can't wait to see it built.
1: There you go. Okay, Fisgard Street, right along Blanchard there, as you mentioned, used to be the dive shop. There's an example of what it used to be. And I could keep talking about that. But I'm going to be good. I'm going to move on to our next topic, which is the Victoria Cannabis Buyers Club. They've been in the news for years and years and years, and they continue to be in the news for this reason. They're getting cracked down on for what they do. Even though we've legalized marijuana use, the Compassion Club serves marijuana that is, I guess, stronger and different than what is in the legal framework. So they continue to get cracked down on. And now you have written a letter to sort of, I guess, give your support to them, asking for the enforcement to get halted. You've written to the minister involved at the BC level. Talk about what you've asked for and why you've decided to get involved.
0: You started out with a good background there that the club's been around for years, years and years, and they have a very unique position where they provide ingredients for folks who, most of whom have quite significant diseases, chronic diseases or chronic conditions. And you're right, they do provide a different type of product. It is a product that requires medical recommendation. So this is not something that you or I could just walk in and go, hey, you know, serve me or sell me or whatever. They are very specifically oriented to folks who need this as a medicinal product. They have been around for decades, actually, and have been remarkably civil in the way that they've dealt with a very small population and have been also pretty much ignored by various orders of government since that time. And it's what's ironic about this for me is that those are always during the years where cannabis was not legal and not regulated. And despite that fact, they've had a fairly modest and fairly neutral relationship with various orders of government and enforcement agencies. And it is a great puzzle to me, I have to say, why it is that now, at a point where they have, as you all know, they've gone through various legal challenges and whatnot, and various precedents have been set with them as an example, as a model, and they are still in the midst of that. In fact, they're in the midst of a judicial review of various aspects of their ability to do what they do, and that has not been resolved. And so the multiple pieces for me here seemed ironic, is the best way to put it, I suppose, and difficult to understand in the rest of it. Since they're in the midst of a legal judicial review, since we're in a place where cannabis is legal and regulated, since they have a long history of serving community, since they have never been in a place where they've caused any type of community disruption, it's dramatically odd to me that the provincial government would crack down on them right now, given all of these circumstances. And so the letter that I wrote actually had two primary purposes. One was to solicit information from the province to say, why is this happening now, given all of these circumstances? And the other piece was to recognize and to elicit a little bit the story about how many city councils in Victoria have been supportive of the club over the years. And that's significant because you obviously are aware that different terms of different councils have different people and very eclectic people, may I say, in retrospect. And despite that diversity, or perhaps because of that diversity, councils for some years have been supportive of the club's operating within certain terms and rules and regulations, etc. But it just seems peculiar to me that given the reality of the days in which we're now living, that this should be a priority of the province for enforcement. And so my letter was essentially to say, how come now? What? Why? Please explain to me why. Let me reiterate that previous councils have written letters of support, have been public in their support. It's just a puzzle to me, I have to say. And so I wrote to say, please help me understand why you're doing this now.
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8: Well, StatsCan says Canada added some jobs last month overall. The youth summer jobs market also helping buoy the numbers, which is good because youth employment has been a big topic of conversation recently. But those are the national numbers. What about BC? What are we doing in this province? Well, the person in charge of that is BC's Minister for Jobs and Economic Development, Ravi Kallon, who's joining us on the line. Sir, how you doing?
9: Good morning, Ryan. Thanks for having me.
8: Great to talk to you. So there is the national picture. We've got an employment rate of 6.5%. It's kind of pushed down a little bit. We added 18,000 jobs last month. What about British Columbia? What are the numbers there?
9: Yeah, no, we saw some really positive gains here in British Columbia, just under 8,000 new jobs added to the market. And, you know, the good news here is that this is a couple of months now of very positive direction. We've led the country in the last 2 months in job gains. And, you know, we did have a challenging start of the year and starting to see all these jobs come back. And as you highlighted, I think the biggest thing for us is the youth employment numbers are starting to really move up, and we've seen a significant decrease in youth unemployment. Still a little higher than we want, but definitely heading in a better direction.
8: What's changing to make that happen?
9: Well, I think we're starting to see a little bit of pickup in the economy. It helps that, you know, we've had the FIFA World Cup. We've had a lot of activity. A lot of restaurants are busy, and not just in Vancouver. We're seeing activity everywhere in Victoria and Langford, up in Kelowna and Kamloops. The list goes on. So I think we're seeing a bit of a pickup with hospitality and accommodation because of that. And we're also starting to see some really positive signs in the economy generally. You know, there's been a lot of big investments that have been announced, and all of that gives, I think, employers more confidence that things are heading in the right direction.
8: I always like to look at this number, even though I understand that statistically, because the numbers get so small, it's not always the best representation of reality. But Victoria's unemployment rate did go up a little bit in this latest StatsCan report. We were at 4.1%. We've gone up to 4.4%. Do you want to speak to that at all?
9: Yeah, I mean, Victoria's got the lowest unemployment rate in not only in British Columbia, but one of the lowest in the country. And so, yes, there was a slight shift in the numbers. But as you highlighted, this is a survey. And so, you know, we do see small bumps every kind of month to month. And what we really try to follow is the trend line. And so far, the trend line for Victoria in the region is very, very low unemployment, pretty much the envy of the country, I would say.
8: When the StatsCan national report came out this morning, it said that part-time work, kind of led by wholesale and retail trade, also the food and accommodation sectors, they seem to be the sectors that saw the most growth. Is that what we saw in BC as well?
9: Yeah, that's certainly the lead here. We have seen an increase in construction in some parts of the province. That's directly connected to some of the major projects that that have been announced. You know, we've got billions of dollars of kind of economic development projects that are happening throughout the province, and those are good paying jobs, often union paying jobs. And so that's being reflected in the numbers as well.
8: So that's the state of last month, according to StatsCan, and the jobs picture in BC. A bit of a positive trend continues is what we're looking at for the province and for the country. Can I ask you about a couple of other huge things in the news this week that might have jobs implications down the road? We've had news about pipelines and submarines, and both of these seem to have big job economic implications for BC and locally here in Victoria. Actually, maybe I'll start there. So the submarine announcement from the federal government, which sort of kicked off the week, announcing that the German bid is the preferred bid. We're going to continue negotiating. As soon as that came out with the Prime Minister in Halifax, we had a news conference here at CFB Esquimalt where they were talking about, hey, we're going to be adding a bunch of jobs here. We got to build this submarine maintenance facility on the Colwood side of Esquimalt Harbor. And they were talking about all of the jobs that were going to come out of this. Is that something you're also following?
9: Yeah, part of our Look West economic strategy was really, setting the groundwork for the submarines investments, as well as some of the ships contracts that the federal government's going to have to procure very soon. And so a lot of our work has been building to really make the case for why this should happen. And so we're very pleased. Of course, it would have been great to have either of the two proponents be picked, but having the German one picked is fantastic. And this is big news, in particular for Victoria and for the region. You're looking at, of course, it's about $100 billion for the contracts. And, you know, that's a lot of money, but those are submarines that will be procured from Germany. But I think the big benefit for us in the region is $10 to $20 billion of investment just in the infrastructure. So that's going to be upgrading a lot of infrastructure, dry dock capacity. With that come thousands of jobs for both on two parts, one in the construction phase, but also in the maintenance of all these submarines. So, we're going to have to start skilling people up. And part of the work we're doing now is created tables so that we can have industry and our academic partners so we can figure out how we're going to give young people the skills they need to take on all these jobs.
8: So even though those submarines are still kind of coming down the road, work is already beginning now to try to figure out how to meet the need.
9: Correct. Yeah, okay. We have to build the infrastructure, and that's going to take us a couple of years for sure. And then as well, once the submarines start arriving in a couple of years, we're going to start need to train people up for all the maintenance, because all the maintenance will happen here. It'll happen in Victoria. It'll happen in Colwood. And so that means that, you have to have the skilled workforce to do that work. And that's 40, 50 years of work. You know, it's really rare right now, in this labor market for people to be able to get into a career and then think, hey, I can stay here for a long time. Well, these types of jobs, you can literally see yourself get into employment and actually be in the same place for 30, 40 years of your career. So it's an exciting opportunity, and we're really looking forward to continue our work to advance this.
8: And really quickly to the pipeline. So Alberta has this southern route that they want to do. The federal government's on board. We have to see if anything actually happens. But, that's where we're at. Premier Eby saying, I don't have to like it, but I'm not going to fight it. I'm paraphrasing greatly here and summarizing and glossing over a lot of important details. But, all of the arguments aside, if this thing happens, apart
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8: from
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10: From the National Newsroom of the Canadian Press, I'm John Kennedy. The Gordie Howe International Bridge will open near the end of the month after Canada and the U.S. resolved issues that delayed last month's ceremony. Michigan Republican Mike Rogers says a new agreement will now give the U.S. a larger share of the revenue and a role in setting tolls. Prime Minister Mark Carney says Canada is willing to clarify parts of the existing bridge agreement. The $6.4 billion crossing connects Windsor and Detroit under a 2012 Canada-U.S. deal. The opening ceremony will take place on July 27th. Applications for federal public service jobs dropped nearly 30% last year as Ottawa downsizes its workforce. Job postings, promotions, and staffing levels have also declined compared with previous years. The government plans to cut 40,000 positions by 2029, mostly through attrition and retirements. More than 8,200 workers have already applied for the early retirement program, something the Treasury Board says is encouraging. British Columbia's government has turned a former youth corrections facility into a 72-bed facility for people needing involuntary care in the northern community of Prince George. BC Premier David Eby says the facility will focus on people who are unable to ask for help themselves because of their serious addictions and associated brain injuries stemming from opioid use.
11: In addition to the 70 beds here in Prince George, today simultaneously in Surrey, the Minister of Health is announcing 60 beds at a former drug treatment facility in Surrey that will be providing the same care in the Lower Mainland as well. So today, 130 beds in the province in two different regions.
10: The government says it's also pursuing plans to open comparable facilities in other parts of the province, such as the Okanagan Valley. Nova Scotia Public Works Minister Fred Tilley says his province will take 2 years to study options to replace one of the bridges that's linking Halifax and Dartmouth. Tilley talked about the options as the A. Murray Mackay Bridge, which opened in 1970, needs to be rebuilt or replaced with a new bridge or underwater tunnel by 2040.
12: We're looking at short-term initiatives that are going to improve traffic flow. We're looking at medium and longer-term initiatives. So the replacement of the Mackay, which was identified in the regional transportation plan as well, is another piece to that puzzle.
10: The span carries 65,000 vehicles a day, supporting $120 million in economic activity per year. UK actor Michael Ward has been acquitted by a London jury of rape and sexual assault charges. The 28-year-old appeared in a London court after being accused of sexually assaulting a woman in a Mercedes in 2023. Ward has been denying the charges and said he had full faith he would be cleared of them. In 2020, he won the Rising Star Award at the BAFTAs and stars in the Netflix crime drama Top Boy. This is the Canadian Press. In sports, Mikel Merino scored in the 88th minute on a rebound yielded by backup Belgian goalkeeper Sanne Lammens, and Spain advanced to the World Cup semifinals with a 2-1 victory, with Spain now set to face tournament favorite France in Tuesday's semifinals. The Toronto Blue Jays have acquired catcher Ryan Sprock from the Minnesota Twins in exchange for right-hander Tommy Nance and the international signing bonus pool space. The 21-year-old Sprock has played 67 games between the Twins, single-A affiliate in Fort Myers, Florida, and their high-A affiliate in Cedar Rapids, Iowa. Los Angeles Dodgers two-way superstar Shohei Ohtani will miss next week's All-Star game in Philadelphia because of continued irritation in his left knee. The Dodgers added that Ohtani would not make his scheduled start on the mound against the Arizona Diamondbacks tonight, but would continue to start at designated hitter through the weekend. From the Canadian Press, I'm John Kennedy.
13: Those wondering if a picture in an online ad is real will now be told by Google. Monica Nelson reports.
14: The tech giant is rolling out new labels that tell users when an advertisement contains images created or edited with artificial intelligence. Just click the information icon on a Google platform to see the details. Google says the automatic disclosures are designed to give consumers more transparency as AI-generated content becomes a bigger part of everyday online advertising. I'm Monica Nelson.
13: Meta is violating the European Union's digital laws because Instagram and Facebook have addictive designs. That's according to a preliminary report from the European Commission that found the tech company didn't consider the risks when adding features like infinite scrolling, push notifications, and personalized recommendation systems. Meta rejected the findings. And Fiji Simo, the number two executive at OpenAI, is stepping down because of a chronic illness. Tech Report, I'm Matt Mattinson.
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2: Shane Hewitt and The Night Shift, welcome to the show. Happy Friday. We did it. We made it. I'm Shane Hewitt. I am in Ottawa, the village of Merrickville, just south of the city, in fact. Ryan O'Donnell is in Calgary. Noah Skanga is in Toronto. From the nation's capital all across the country, here we are. Happy Friday for you tonight on the show. We have a big night, actually. Some of our favorites going to be here at Mohit Rajan's. We're going to learn a little bit about being a parent, AI, and all those things. In fact, the conversation tonight is about search pollution. When you're searching for things, are you getting good answers back? Because in the race, the catch is, you see, here's the... Okay. The thing with the internet is that it used to take people to write the things to put it on the internet. So the people created it. Now, it's not the people creating it. It's the people making the bots that write the stuff that just sort of pollutes it all. So at least before, when you searched, you might have got some troll, some bad ideas, somebody's bad post, you know. But it was at least bad by a person. Now we have bad by the robots. And the volume is off the charts. It's kind of gone beyond the slop. As in the slop being just the bad stuff that's terrible. This is pollution. As in it's just the noise. And it's not necessarily accurate or even real. Taking somebody's Reddit comments, presenting them as a fact, when it's just somebody's opinion. Great conversation to learn. We're going to dig into that a little bit later on. And Steve Stebbing's going to be here with What the Hell Should We Watch This Weekend? And Dr. Lori, but I'll tell you about that in a second. Here's a good question for you. Summer vacation. People have visitors coming. And for example, my friend John, he's got some family and friends coming to visit. Had some friends last weekend. Has some other friends coming next weekend. And here's a good question to ask. What's the first place you're going to take somebody when they come to your town? 71010, that's the text line. If Ryan and I are coming to your, and Noah, we're coming to your town. Noah, we have to drive, by the way. Ryan is no help on the road trip for the driving, just so you know.
3: That's okay. I got dibs on nights.
2: 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I'm the only one who doesn't smoke weed, so I'm probably driving. And we come to your town. What's the first place in your town that you take somebody to visit? First place only. Got to pick one. There's no, well, maybe. Nope. 71010, text it in. The iHeart app, you can send us a message too. That talkback feature. It's a microphone button on the iHeart app on one of these stations. And you can send us a voice note. You can also live stream, grab our podcast on there too. Ryan O'Donnell, you're in Calgary. Mm-hmm. Where would you, what's the first place that you will take somebody if they come to Calgary?
4: Well, I mean, if it's Stampede time, we'll take them to the Stampede. It's not a perfect representation of the city because it's really only like this for 2 weeks. Then it calms down. But if it's any other time of year, I am taking them to Class Clown Hamburgers. It's a burger joint, tiny burger joint. Sometimes you got to wait like 2 hours to get in there. But it is the best burger that money can buy that I've ever had. And it's just like a fun spot to just chill. And then it's great because you're right by 17th Ave, so you can show people all the, you know, iconic, the Red Mile for the Calgary Flames, the bars, the shops, all that stuff. So okay, that's like the starting point.
2: Okay, Class Clown Burgers. If you're coming to my town, that's tough. It's a village. Yeah. So I'm going to let all the Ottawa people listening on CFRA get to talk about their Ottawa, because I'm in Merrickville, just outside the city. I think I need to just choose something here. That's tough. There's a place here called the Wick Witch, which is the Wick Witch Apothecary, which is like witches, which is like,
4: yep.
2: Get it? There's that. I would be torn to do that or gather. Okay, I have to decide because I said you can't pick two. Gather is like a glass blowing a craft brewery.
4: That's cool.
2: That's tough. You know what? It's a less of a walk to the Wick Witch. I'm voting for the Wick Witch. That's what I'm doing. All right. Where would you take somebody if they came to your town? Ryan, some examples from across Canada, shall we?
4: Yeah, let's do it. Let's do it. Can we like set the bar really high first?
2: Okay.
4: Okay.
2: I, I thought we did, but okay.
4: Yeah, we're gonna keep going. Okay, Dawson City in the Yukon.
2: Yukon. We're assuming that there's no one gonna text in from Dawson City right now.
4: We're assuming Dawson City is not big. It's not particularly huge either. However, it does have something. It is the best first stop I could find in Canada. And basically, what you do when you get to Dawson City is you get off the plane or car or however you got there. I'm actually curious what the best way to get there is.
2: Moose, maybe.
4: Or Moose, yeah. And you go to the Sourdough Saloon. It's a hotel. And in there, you order something called the Sour Toe Cocktail. All right, Shane, I have an actual official recipe here from the city of Dawson City on their website.
2: All right.
4: You need 1 ounce minimum of alcohol, 1 dehydrated toe, and garnish with courage. The toe was correct. Yes, the Sour Toe Cocktail is a cocktail that is just alcohol and a human toe dropped in it.
2: Oh,
4: and if you drink the toe, you are an honorary member of a very exclusive club. Listen to this.
5: My name is Captain Al Sider at the Sourdough Saloon in downtown Dawson City. And I do have a special talent for putting a severed human toe in people's drinks. It started by this man, Captain Dick Stevenson. It became a way for people who would visit Dawson to become an honorary sourdough. It's not mandatory, but hey, it's a lot of fun.
6: I'm about to take a nice little cocktail here, some Yukon Jack, and a little bit of a toe in there, add some spice.
5: There it is! Congratulations, Roger.
6: Thank you.
5: Welcome to the club.
2: Oh.
4: Welcome to the club. I want to be in that club.
2: It sounds like he's had a lot of sour toes.
4: So there you go. That's the bar. Fun fact, $2,500 fine if you swallow that. And one guy in 2013 did that on purpose, and he was literally run out of town.
2: Swallowed the toe.
4: Apologized. Yeah, he swallowed it. Yep.
2: All right. Noah Skanga, you're in Toronto. Most people would probably go to the CN Tower in Toronto, right? Like they would do something like that. I was taken to the Distillery District for the first time a couple of years ago by my friend Hillary. That was really cool. We had like tacos and Mexican beer, great food. Where would you, what's the first place in your city? Now, you could choose your actual burb or your or Toronto general.
7: I'll hit them both off. So in Toronto, I would take them to the ROM. It's just a fun place to go and explore and get lost. You can blow the whole day there, and you'll just learn stuff.
2: ROM?
7: Royal Ontario Museum.
2: Very good.
7: So big museum, all kinds of cool stuff. You can see a T-Rex there. Pretty cool. And then in Brampton, I would take you to McKay Pizza, get you a slice and a patty.
2: Okay, there it is. All right, 7-10-10, where would you go? We got some text messages that have already come in. Small town Mount Albert, going to the Twisted Fork, always go to for those Twisted Flame wings. All right, 7-10-10. What would you do? Where would you go in your small town? What's the first thing you would do? Text it in. You're bringing, okay, we're coming, we're going on a road trip. Now, in Vancouver, maybe Gastown, Steam Clock, for example. Montreal, I say Old Montreal, right?
4: Yep.
2: Cobblestones down by the water, that's pretty awesome. You can't be like Calgary and be like, where are you going to take me if I come to Calgary? We're going to Banff. You can't say that because that's a different place. You can't say, I mean, if you're going to maybe Edmonton, you might want to go somewhere else. Where are you going? I'm going to Edmonton. Where are you going to go next? Jasper. You know, like that could... that could be a thing. 7-10-10, text it in. Coming up tonight on the show, a deep and difficult conversation with Dr. Lori Batito. How do you know your partner is straying? What are the signs? Because if you're worried about this conversation, you need to hear it from the psychologist and relationship expert, because that's what she does. But what if you've got it wrong? And what if it's not straying? And what if they're just going through something? You want to make sure that if you're going to have the big conversations, you've got to get it right. That's coming up here in about an hour and a bit. Shane Hioda, The Night Show.
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2: Happy Friday. Friday Roundup. Andrew Caddell is here. Big stories of the week. We like to summarize a couple of them. First, though, Andrew Caddell, this is a tough one for you. So I think you are allowed to pick different cities because you're a little bit like Waldo, as in, where's Andrew Caddell today? What is the first place you take somebody when they visit your town for the first time? Let's start with Kamouraska, Quebec.
3: It only has to be Kamouraska because that's, you know, where my heart is. So, and I'm a big, big booster of Kamouraska, whether I'm in the town council or not, that I'm not anymore. But first of all, I would take them to the local cafe, which has been there for a few years. It's open 360 days of the year. So in the winter, you can go in and you can play games. You can see there'll be kids there. There'll be families. There'll be students, you know, like any cafe in Canada, doing their homework. And then I would take them to the Poissonnerie, which is just around the corner, because that's fabulous, fabulous fresh fish. And it has a really nice little bistro that serves fresh fish that was caught maybe a day or two ago.
2: Nice.
3: Somewhere in the Gaspé. So that's where I would go.
2: Okay, yeah. Well, that was two. You're only allowed to do one. It's the first place, Andrew.
3: Yes.
2: Okay, but because you do go to Montreal a lot, I'll give you a free pass. If someone's coming to Montreal for the first time, where do you take them?
3: I mean, everybody says go to Schwartz's. I've been to Schwartz's a million times. I would think, because Schwartz's has sort of become a little bit more commercial and everybody goes there, I would go to the Bagel Factory because it really hasn't changed that much.
2: Interesting.
3: And then I used to do a little tour that I'd take people to Chinatown, Old Montreal, the Bagel Factory, Schwartz's, and to Mount Royal. And you could do all that in about an hour and a half. And it would basically cover all the really, really neat things about Montreal.
2: Okay, mine was Old Port, so that's where mine was. Okay, Ottawa, because your wife does a lot of work in Ottawa. So if you're going to Ottawa, someone's coming to Ottawa for the first time, what's your one place you're taking them?
3: Parliament Hill. Yeah, it has to be. I mean, the thing is, what I would do is I would show them all the statues and explain why those statues are important, like Baldwin and LaFontaine and Laurier. Yeah. And Pearson and Diefenbaker, and you know, there's so many great statues of all the different prime ministers.
2: Yeah, and there's also those beautiful sky construction cranes. Those are nice. Yeah, I want to explain those.
3: When is that finishing, by the way? I mean, whenever I come to Ottawa, I think, weren't they supposed to do this in 10 years? Like, wasn't it 10 or 15 years ago that they said it would be in 10 years?
2: You know,
3: years
2: you live in Canada, right?
3: Yeah, I know.
2: Nothing gets done on time or on budget. Plus Ottawa, there's another filter. I was thinking 24 Sussex, beautiful place to go visit.
3: Have you been?
2: Well, not inside it. You're not allowed inside it.
3: I've been inside it.
2: Yeah, no, and I haven't been inside it.
3: Very impressive. I mean, it was very impressive when it was, you know, really in its heyday. It was great.
2: So for anybody who wants to know what 24 Sussex is like, the Governor General's pad's pretty nice. Anybody wants to know what 24 Sussex is, you know when you get those videos on Instagram where it's like some guy and he volunteers to go to some old dilapidated house in his neighborhood that hasn't been mowed down in 5 years, and then he like mows it down and there's a big beautiful sidewalk underneath it, and then he pressure washes it and does the edging on the grass and makes it all look pretty? That's 24 Sussex before the guy showed up. Just say.
3: Yeah.
2: Anyway, 71010 is the text line. Where would you bring somebody for the first time in your town? Text it in. Curious to see where this goes around the country. Democratic reform in Canada, Andrew Caddell. The notion is limits on politicians. Would it reinvigorate democracy in Canada?
3: It might, but there's so many, you know, I knew so many MPs when I was a student working on Parliament Hill. I covered the Parliament Hill as a reporter when I was a student for student radio. And it really surprised me how many of these people are not ambitious. They just want to work for the constituents. And the longer they're there, the more they know how to, what buttons to push, what levers to pull, and how to help the people that they work for. I would say maybe out of the 300 or so MPs, there's probably about maybe 50 that have real ambitions to be in cabinet or to be prime minister. The rest of them, they just want to do the work. So putting term limits on people like that, you know, it's kind of counterproductive, I think.
2: How about this notion? Do we want a government of all noobs? Right, everyone's been there for 8 years or less. Yeah. Like, you have no veterans.
3: Oh my
2: like,
3: God! Imagine that. Yeah.
2: Can you? Oh. But you know what? All jokes aside about it, because I am joking. But all jokes aside about that, you know where it puts the power? It puts the power in the administrators.
3: Yeah.
2: And it puts the power into the parties. And so you know who does that? America.
3: Well. You know, I was at dinner parties in Ottawa with senior public servants, and they used to say things like, you know, we have to get this thing through Parliament, or we got to go to committee, and it's such an annoyance, you know? And so if the public servants had their way, they wouldn't necessarily be that keen about Parliament having that much more power. And if you had a bunch of noobs, it would have less power.
2: Yeah. And they'd be listening to the office staff on what to do. It's kind of like always having a new boss who's never worked in your industry before. Yes. All right, 7-10-10. It's an interesting notion. I'm curious to see term limits for politicians would improve Canadian politics, but this ship is so adrift when it comes to policy and bureaucracy, red tape right now. It's kind of crazy. Okay, one other little piece that came up was this Mark Carney lecturing countries from afar. Let's listen to the clip.
4: Lecturing countries from afar is an ineffective strategy. It's satisfying, but it's ineffective. Engagement can be effective. It doesn't mean it's always effective. It doesn't mean it's decisive, but it can be effective.
2: It's interesting. Andrew, what's your take on that?
3: Well, you know, we pay our diplomats a lot of money to be able to represent Canada in those countries. And occasionally you have to go in and tell them, you know, our diplomats have to go and talk to the heads of those countries and say we're not happy with what's going on. And that's why you pay them. You know, you're not very, very diplomatic for a diplomat. I'll tell you, I knew a lot of diplomats who were not very diplomatic, especially when they had to go and do their jobs with other countries. On the other hand, right now we're looking to be friends with the rest of the world because the Americans don't want to be friends with us. So we have to seek out as many trade relations as possible. And sometimes you have to put aside your sort of moral issues in order to do business with countries. It's called constructive engagement. We used to call that constructive engagement with China. So it's a bit of a paradox, it's a bit of a dilemma, but I think Carney's being realistic and he's telling it like it is. It's difficult to do when Canada's been a, you know, sort of a beacon of morality for so long. But I don't think, you know, the bottom line is, are we going to have jobs for Canadians? Are we going to get investment for Canadians? Are we going to be able to build the country? Well, the only way to do that is that you have to deal with some countries that you may not necessarily agree with in terms of the way they run their country, but they have the means.
2: Yeah, and so it comes from his visit to Saudi Arabia.
3: Yes.
2: And so it is interesting because I take it that way too, but I also wonder if it's a bit of a shot across the Americans of sort of a, we're doing things differently.
3: Well, we're forced into that situation. As they say, you know, necessity is the mother of invention, and right now we're focusing on our necessities.
2: We are inventing. There is no doubt about it. New ways to do things. That's it. One thing about the Prime Minister, I will give him full credit for, is he does not seem to slow down. I don't know when he sleeps, but he's got all kinds of energy, that guy. He seems to go and go and go. So to be determined what comes next. Andrew Caddell, the first place. Jimmy Zubris is going, by the way, in Montreal because he texted because he's listening right now, Andrew. St. Vitor Bagel. Montreal Pool Room.
3: The Bagel Factory.
2: Yeah.
3: Montreal Pool Room, but they've moved the Montreal Pool Room and the hot dogs aren't the same as they used to be.
2: At Old Montreal Avery's. So there you go.
3: Yes.
2: All right, there you go. Andrew Caddell joining us every
3: Friday. Bon sens semaine.
2: Thank you, brother.
3: Bye.
2: Shane Hewitt and the Night Shift coming up in just a little bit. Steve Stebbing's going to be here. We are going to dig into the conversation around the movies and shows we should watch this weekend.
5: Now this update from the Canadian press. The Gordie Howe International Bridge will open near the end of July after Canada and the U.S. resolved the issues that delayed last month's ceremony. Republicans in Michigan say a new agreement now gives the U.S. a larger share of revenue from the bridge and a role in setting the tolls, with the opening ceremony set to take place July 27th. Applications for federal public service jobs dropped nearly 30% last year as Ottawa downsizes the workforce. Job postings, promotions, and staffing levels declined compared with previous years, while the government plans to cut 40,000 positions by 2029, mostly through attrition and retirement programs. British Columbia's government has turned a former youth corrections facility into a 72-bed involuntary care center for the northern community of Prince George. BC Premier David Eby says the facility focuses on supporting people who are unable to ask for help themselves because of serious addictions and associated brain injuries stemming from the use of opioids. From the Canadian press, I'm John Kennedy.
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0: Coming up tonight, a heavy conversation in relationships with Dr. Lori. How do you know if your partner is straying? What are the telling signs that somebody's having an affair? Well, that's something that sounds pretty risky to talk about unless you're doing it with a relationship expert. Clinical psychologist and relationship expert Dr. Lori Battito is going to be with us, because if you're worried about it, you want to know if the signs that you're seeing are accurate or not, because I don't think you want to get it wrong if you need to confront somebody, because maybe they're just going through something too. So misinterpreting and screwing that one up can't be good. That one's coming up for you an hour from now with Dr. Lori, trying to identify some problems inside your relationship.
1: Spanning the entire world. This is Inside Copy.
0: All right, it's time for some stories that you absolutely did not need to know today. Noah's in Toronto. Ryan's in Calgary. I'm Shane. I am in Ottawa. Have you ever gotten a parking ticket, Ryan?
2: No, but I've been in cars that have, like, gotten parking tickets and other traffic stops. Yeah.
0: So, yeah, I guess you don't have a driver's license. Not like you can move the car.
2: Nope.
0: Most people don't want to deal with it. They just pay the fine because they're like, hey, if you pay within 7 days, we'll discount it. And then that's it. You move on. You forget about it. Well, not the case for everybody. I recently fought mine and got some help with that. That was kind of cool. One Toronto woman who knew she was in the right put up a fight against a ticket and won. Now, she was from Toronto. Vashti Anderson started her own search for evidence and unearthed police car and body camera video that showed her car definitely stopped at a stop sign. In challenging ordeal that raised questions about the motivations of the officer who wrote the ticket.
3: Discovering this surveillance video from a nearby church, that's her sedan right there, and you can see it stops.
4: I decided, okay, I'm going to go to court because I'm not going to pay the tickets for something that I honestly didn't do. I wasn't guilty of.
3: Anderson went further, requesting videos and records from the Toronto police. Their in-car video shows the same thing. She stops. What she wasn't expecting, to see this in the officer's notes, calling her a female belligerent.
4: When I saw the word belligerent female, that blew my mind. That tells me the kind of police officer I was dealing with. It tells me that he has bias.
3: She presented all this to traffic court. The charges were dropped, but not without several paperwork problems. Among them, the Law Enforcement Complaints Agency dismissed her concerns in a letter that said she faced criminal proceedings, which is false.
0: What? Toronto Police spokesperson Stephanie Sayers said in a statement that now the charges are dealt with, an officer has followed up with her to let her know her complaint to police can proceed. Anderson told CTV she wears the female belligerent label with pride, saying if she hadn't stood up for herself, she never would have gotten the video that showed that she was in the right. Okay, for the guy who doesn't drive,
2: mm-hmm.
0: That's not a parking ticket. That's a
2: stop. Realized as soon as the
0: But Ryan doesn't drive, so we can let that one slide.
2: Yeah,
0: like just imagine it's a scooter, and then you're going along the road,
2: it makes sense.
0: And then you didn't stop at the red light before you went scoot again.
2: They added blinkers, by the way.
0: The scooters
2: that you can rent, you can have their signals. And I've literally never seen anybody use them. No. They're going to start issuing more tickets, I'm sure.
0: You know
2: sure.
0: What I love? I love when the speed limit's 50 in a car in Ottawa, mm-hmm. and you see a scooter pass you in the bike lane.
2: Yep.
0: I don't Genius. Love it. I was being sarcastic right there. All right, here's another story that you did not need to know today. I already know it. You don't. If you haven't been keeping up with UK politics, well, you probably should, because it is endlessly entertaining and somewhat confusing, by the way, because everybody gets fired all the time. Nigel Farage, leader of the Reform UK party.
2: Farage.
0: Nigel Farage. Yeah. I should know better. It's fancy. Mm-hmm. Is embroiled in a scandal right now. He announced that he was resigning as an MP, which triggers a special election amid allegations over personal financing. He sought the high ground, declaring that the judges of my actions should be his constituents. Rival parties dismissed it as a stunt and said they'd sit out the election, except for one challenger, a man named Count Binface, dressed like Darth Vader with a trash can helmet, is running against him, claiming to be from outer space. And he's given a heck of an interview to Good Morning Britain.
5: And Count Binface, have you been to Clacton many times. Do you know the constituency well?
6: Well, I've been to Clacton precisely zero times because based on the activities of the incumbent, I thought that was what you were supposed to do. So I was just following protocol. So where I should turn up in the constituency at all is clearly academic. Or maybe I should spend more time in Washington, D.C. or in Thailand. You tell me.
5: And talking of following the other candidate, have you ever received a £5 million gift from anybody?
6: Certainly not on your planet, no. So you can't get me on that one, Standards Commissioners. What the Recyclons give me on Sigma 9 is my business alone.
0: Okay. Count Binface, of course, if you don't know how to translate from English to English, is garbage face. Because the bin would be the garbage. Garbage can. Anyway, Binface is a satirical candidate who's run in UK elections for years, part of a long British tradition of joke candidates who stand against prominent politicians to draw attention to their absurdities, or just for publicity. In this case, I think he's drawing attention to a lot of things. Asked what his appeal would be to voters, he said, "I'm not Nigel Farage."
2: It's wild, Shane. Like, this is the reality is he will not win this, but theoretically it is possible that Nigel Farage, one of the architects of Brexit, very controversial man, could lose to a man from Planet Sigma 9, a Recyclon, who would show up to Parliament every day dressed like Darth Vader with a garbage can on his head.
0: Here's another story that you absolutely did not need to know today. I love heist movies.
2: You do.
0: This is a heist movie gone backwards. The British Museum, with help from the French, have brought a 1,000-year-old tapestry back from France to English soil. It required security in the dead of night, as it's worth about 900 million euros.
7: The 1,000-year-old tapestry depicting the conquest of England by William, Duke of Normandy, was placed inside this specially designed case. 70 meters of invaluable fabric folded like an accordion, protected from shocks and kept in the right temperatures and moisture levels.
0: And I didn't know you had to moisturize your tapestry.
2: You do have to moisturize. Okay. It's actually technically an embroidery, by the way. I looked it up. And, okay. Not
0: but
2: that
0: it is
2: that
0: rolled
2: anybody
0: up,
2: cares.
0: Isn't it?
2: It is. It's folded. They literally, basically, it's gargantuan, this thing.
0: See, and, but I was thinking it would be like a carpet. And wouldn't it be funny that they found out after the fact that it actually was a ploy to just move the body?
2: To move the, this is going to be adapted into a movie. We need to sneak something into the museum. We'll sneak it in the tapestry.
0: Right. The tapestry will spend a few weeks getting used to its new environment before being displayed again.
2: Again.
0: Yeah. Again. Yeah, so you can't get that time back now, can you? Happy Friday.
2: No, you really can't. It's really cool. Look it up. It's pretty. It's a beautiful piece of art.
0: Oh, I thought you were talking about Binface.
2: I was talking about Binface. Sorry, just to be clear. Good.
0: Some stories you absolutely did not need to know. Inside copy, Shane Hewitt and the Night Shift. Coming up, we're going to take a little look across the iHeart Talk Radio Network, see what some of our friends have got up to through the course of the day today. And Steve Stebbing is going to be here with his What the Hell Should We Watch This Weekend? And Mohit Rajan's going to be here helping us navigate the pollution that is search now that all of the AIs are using. All of the searches are using AI to find your results online. And Dr. Lori will be here. How is it you can tell if your partner is straying? What are the telltale signs from the psychology and the relationship expert? 7-10-10. If you have any questions to ask Dr. Lori, you can text them in now. We will include them in the conversation. Shane Hewitt.
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0: Happy Friday, Shane Hewitt and The Night Shift. In case you missed it, as a tour around the iHeart Talk Radio Network. Our question, 71010, where would you take somebody for the first time they come to your town? What's the best place to go? The ROM would be the good place, the Royal Ontario Museum. Depending on the person, yes, was the one text that I did get on that one. The Bison Refuge Milton also comes in. Seaplane Port, downtown Vancouver. Oh, that's interesting. If you're in Victoria, I don't know how to say it. Is it Craig Derrick Castle? I don't know how to say it. Is that the one? I'm in Victoria. That would be the first place I would go if I went to Victoria. But I have been, I invite everybody who hasn't been to downtown Victoria. Find yourself a Craig Derrick Castle. Yeah. Find yourself a patio and a nice Chardonnay and a sunny day in the summertime. It's just a little water taxi ride, you know? 71010, text it in and share your thoughts. If someone comes to visit your town for the first time, where are you taking them? For in case you missed it, all of these shows are on the iHeart app. You can grab them there. Kyle Horner is away. Chris Byrne filling in on CKLW in Windsor. Aaron Cordes, the guest, on studying using emojis in the workplace.
1: The answer that we came to is, unfortunately or fortunately, it depends. So generally what we found was when emojis were used to express positivity in a workplace setting, that was okay. People generally saw that as being appropriate. But when you're using emojis to express negativity, or when those emojis are being used in a confusing way, then people see them as less appropriate.
2: I know the number one thing that people are going to say is the thumbs up emoji. It's very divisive. You know, it's very, it could be used as passive aggressive. And I don't know which of the categories, like, I use it as a positive thing. Like, yeah, thumbs up. But I guess it could be interpreted depending on where that's going as a.

0: as a negative thing. So, did your research break down specific emojis, or was it just emojis in general?
1: Yeah, we did use specific emojis. Unfortunately, not the thumbs up emoji, but I think we can unpack that a little bit. We use specifically what's called the grinning face emoji, so kind of the one that has its eyes closed and you can see its teeth and it's smiling, and then an angry emoji, so the scowling, angry face emoji. And so we found that the positive emoji, when it was used alongside positive text or more neutral text, so something like either you turned in a wonderful report or maybe something more neutral, like there's coffee in the break room, that was great. But that negative emoji, when used alongside those corresponding positive messages, so if I said, Addison is a terrific coworker, angry emoji, that second version was like, what are you saying? That doesn't make any sense. And so if you're using those emojis in ways that are sort of confusing or out of place, we as people are reading the whole message. So when you say something positive, but follow it up with an angry emoji, or for example, if you were to say something negative and follow it up with the thumbs up emoji, we'd be like, what are you doing? Oh my God, you don't know how to communicate.
2: You can do sarcasm with emojis?
3: Oh yeah, absolutely you can. It's all
2: Ooh.
3: in the eyes and the happy faces, I find. You can really fine-tune the tone just by the expression of the emoji.
2: Yeah, there was a girl I got introduced to. This is years and years and years ago after I was divorced. And the one thing that she said she hated from her ex was the thumbs up emoji because he used to use it passive aggressively all the time. And she said, just don't ever send me a thumbs up emoji. Because that I hate it. X baggage, whatever. And so anyway, there was some other friends and other people that were like all gossips, and it turned out it was definitely not the person for me. We actually never even got together. We just chatted on the phone, and we never ever went out on a date. And then I got this. I mean, there's a lot of red flags over this story already. But then I got this message saying, "Hey, so I heard from a friend that we're probably not very compatible." Because they know you or whatever. And so I just don't need that kind of trouble in my life and whatever. And so I don't think we should get together after all. And we never did go for a coffee. We never went on a date. And all I did was a thumbs Well,
3: I'm sure she loved that.
2: I thought she would probably think it was grateful. But I mean, like, look, seriously, like you haven't even met somebody yet in your own words, and you're like, yeah, that's not the kind of drama that anyway, emojis. All right, Jerry Agar, News Talk 1010 Toronto, had Francis Sims on, Humber Polytechnic's head of the School of Clean Energy and associate dean in the Faculty of Applied Science and Technology. Slacker. Talking, what an amazing credential that is. How to protect yourself from inaccurate AI generation.
4: So I think what you do is if you're at a meeting and or you're going to visit family and you're worried about your flight delayed at the airport and this comes up, maybe you Google how are flights looking at, I don't know, Pearson Airport or Calgary Airport, wherever you are. Search, one thing you can do is search the author's name. It takes 10 seconds. Usually on these articles, you click on the link, and if it looks like a reporter that's done real work, okay, so maybe that's something that you can trust. But in this case, for any of these articles, you click on the reporter and it looks like it's the same garbage basically posts that are happening, and it's not a real person, it's a bot. The second thing is that look at the article. There's no people quoted in the story, no links to official data, as reported by TorontoPearson.com or FlightAware.com, nothing like that. And I just think those two things, just even if you look at those two things, you'll get a sense pretty quickly that it's fake. And then, it's fine to get worried when you look at that, but then just go to the real site, like your previous guest said. There's legitimate sites to check, and almost everybody has the app on their phone now when it comes to flights. But the problem is it plays into your fear. And if you're in a rush, like I was in that business meeting, I might be inclined to make a rash decision because I just feel like I'm running out of time maybe to get to the airport.
5: Well, that plays on fear. There's another thing that happens a lot that is just playing on our curiosity, maybe. And that is they'll show a picture of some celebrity, maybe having been digitally changed to look alarmed, and it'll say, the career is over. This happened for a period of time to Mary Berg. Like she said something that made Bell Media just shut her down immediately. The chances of Mary Berg saying something that was like that are pretty much zero. Okay, it's a bigger chance that that happened with me than it will with her. But none of that stuff is ever true.
4: Yeah, and that clickbait is big business. You know, there's some of these companies that are making, you know, tens of thousands, if not millions of dollars every day just by people clicking on penny links, right? Because getting them, you know, stealing their data, getting them to put their credit card information maybe is gold for them. But at the very least, they can just get people to go to the site, and that's money in their pocket.
2: Yeah, it's such a catch. That comes from the story about Pearson actually came, the airport in Toronto came out and said, stop just taking AI searches and actually go to our website for actual flight updates and information about the airport. Because people were saying, oh, no, I read online it was whatever, because it was just AI searches that were fake and causing them all kinds of deception. There you go. There's another story that we don't have time for. Oops, it's a poopy story. Diarrhea causing parasite in Canada. It was Dr. Mitch Shulman on with Ken Connors filling in for Andrew Carter at CJAD in Montreal. But if you want to hear about that parasite, it is on the iHeart app on the podcast form for you to grab. Shane Hewitt and the Night Shift. Dr. Lori's up in half an hour. How do you know if your partner is straying? And up for you next, Steve Stebbing is here. We're going to Penticton, BC for the movies, the streaming, and what the hell should we watch this weekend?

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9: From the National Newsroom of the Canadian Press, I'm John Kennedy. Sources say the Gordie Howe International Bridge is set to open near the end of this month. A ribbon-cutting ceremony was delayed last month after U.S. Commerce Secretary Howard Lutnick intervened days before it was set to take place. Republican Senate candidate Mike Rogers posted on social media, he spoke with Lutnick and a new deal is coming in the next few days. Canada agreed to shoulder the cost of constructing the bridge to connect Ontario and Michigan, which it would originally recoup through tolls. A pair of fires burning near Boston Bar, British Columbia, have destroyed several buildings with evacuation orders in place for hundreds of properties. Jagdeep Singh Bahal is a business owner in Boston Bar who says it's been pretty tense for him and his employees.
10: It's pretty much scary, right, for the whole town and our business community too, right, because we have 2-3 businesses over here, gas station, convenience stores, and our restaurant, right, so, yeah.
9: Federal officials say the 2026 wildfire season has been manageable so far, largely due to significant rainfall across Western Canada. Last year's wildfire season was the second worst on record, with more than 89,000 square kilometers burned. Veteran mediator Vince Reddy has been appointed to try and help settle the British Columbia nurses dispute. BC Premier David Eby says the goal is to get nurses back to work as soon as possible. The BC Nurses Union says negotiations broke off with the Health Employers Association, leading to an expansion of pickets to additional care centers across the province. A Democratic senator from California says he wrote a letter to the Premier of Quebec to lift restrictions on the importation and sale of American wine.
11: Adam Schiff referred to the letter sent in June in a post on social media Thursday, where he said Canada's boycott of California wine is causing devastating harm to wine growers. Schiff says California doesn't agree with U.S. President Donald Trump's tariff wars. Some provincial liquor boards stopped purchasing American alcohol last year in response to Trump's tariffs and threats of annexation. It's become a pressure point among both political parties in the United States, with a Republican congresswoman for New York introducing legislation to investigate the booze bans earlier this week. Kelly Malone, the Canadian Press, Washington.
9: Meanwhile, there's hope that the war in Ukraine could come to an end with a new sanctions bill against Russia. Republican Senator Lindsey Graham announced the bill during an official visit to Kyiv, with lawmakers having come up with a revised bipartisan sanctions bill meant to cripple Moscow's economy.
12: I've never been more optimistic than I am today that we have the formula to end this war. Help Ukraine be more lethal. Let those supporting Russia to know it's going to be a price to be paid if you keep doing it.
9: Graham has been working on this with Democrat Senator Richard Blumenthal for nearly 2 years and adds that the bill has White House support. This is the Canadian Press. In sports, the Toronto Tempo made WNBA history in setting a new league regular season attendance record of 20,996 people at Montreal's Bell Centre. The expansion Tempo fell 108-95 to the Dallas Wings. The previous single game high was 2,711 in a Washington Mystics game at Capital One Arena in 2024. The Tempo will play in Montreal again Sunday against the New York Liberty and have two games in Vancouver later in the summer. FIFA is selling pieces of the World Cup final field for $450 US each. The grass will be used in the July 19th final at MetLife Stadium in New Jersey. Meanwhile, Canada opened the World Para Volleyball Championship with mixed results. The women swept Hungary in three sets while the men were swept in three straight by Germany. The World Sitting Volleyball Championship is the first qualifier for the 2028 Paralympic Games in Los Angeles. From the Canadian Press, I'm John Kennedy.
4: Jay-Z's moving into Yankee Stadium for the weekend.
6: Still I left you for months on end. It's been months since I checked back in.
4: The hip-hop star launching three massive concerts at the house that Ruth built starting tonight, then Saturday and Sunday nights. The Jay-Z 30 Show celebrate the 30th anniversary of his debut album, Reasonable Doubt, in 25 years since the release of The Blueprint. New in theaters this weekend, the live adaptation of Moana, the Disney film with Dwayne The Rock Johnson reprising his role as demigod Maui, is expected to make between $60 and $65 million in its debut weekend. Newcomer Katharina Lagaya plays the title role. The first teaser for the next Japanese Godzilla film is out now.
13: Godzilla Minus Zero is a direct sequel to 2023's Godzilla Minus One. The film picks up 2 years after the events of the first, with Godzilla now aiming for New York City. Godzilla Minus One was a hit at the box office, earning $116 million worldwide to become the highest-grossing Japanese Godzilla film ever. Godzilla Minus Zero stomps into theaters November 6th. I'm Wendy Swanson.
4: And American Horror Story will return to television on September 24th with a lot of its stars and a brand new cast member, Ariana Grande. That's entertainment. I'm Daria Albinger.
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0: Sexy Friday, Penticton, B.C. We find Steve Stebbing, stevestebbing.ca if you want to get connected. I'm Shane Hewitt. I'm in Ottawa. What the hell should we watch this weekend? You can see the full video podcast versions of conversations like this on the YouTube, that the Steve Will Dead, and stevestebbing.ca, a great place to connect for that. Steve, greetings to you. How's Penticton? You guys cooking?
1: Oh, yeah. This week was brutal. I got up to 36 on Wednesday, and it was 31, 32 today. It's basically just been hovering around the 30s, and will continue to do that through all of next week. So, yeah, it's cooking in the okay right now.
0: I've saw there's been a bunch of, like, air quality things. Is that forest fire air?
1: Yeah, that would be forest fire. There's the Boston Bar fire that keeps increasing. Our air quality here is not so bad. We had a West Kelowna fire that brought a little smoke in a couple weeks ago. And then I think yesterday, the day before, a small fire kicked up in Naramata, but they got that one extinguished pretty quickly. So, it's not... It's not as bad as it usually gets, especially around this time.
0: Well, that's good to know. What the hell should we watch this weekend? Should we get started here? We've got Steve Stebbing's big old list of shows that he wants to check out. The first one is Moana.
2: Moana, I want to know about you. Tell me about your hopes, your dreams.
3: Well, I guess I kind of jumped.
2: Time's up. I got to bounce.
3: Maui. Shapeshifter. You stole the heart of Tefiti and cursed the whole world. If you restore the heart, you'd be everyone's hero.
4: Maui, Maui, you're so amazing. Look at the definition of this girl's.
2: It's true, I do have beautiful hair.
5: What can I say except you're welcome?
0: Is that really The Rock in that singing songs?
1: That is really The Rock singing. He sung the songs in the original film, which leads me to question Disney's mindset or motivation, because they feel incredibly desperate with this live action of Moana, which is a shot-for-shot remake of the animated film, which, Shane, only came out 10 years ago.
0: So why did they do it?
1: I don't know. They released a Moana 2 a couple of years ago that didn't do very well. Definitely didn't do the money that they wanted it to do. They expected that original Moana money, and it didn't happen. And yeah, I don't know who this movie's for. Is this for the kids that grew up?
0: Bets over beers?
1: Maybe.
0: Okay, here's what I think. You ready?
1: Hmm.
0: The Rock had a 3-movie deal. Second one dumped. They're like, we're not making a third. What are the other options?
1: Why didn't I feel like they should have made another Jungle Cruise? That movie was kind of fun. So
0: probably different contract, I'm guessing.
1: Yeah, but. Well, it's still all Disney, right? Like, so I don't know. I don't really see the draw to this film. When you compare scores on this one falls way below what the original Moana was. And I feel like with Moana, with Avia Carvalho, the voice of Moana in the first film, The Rock, Lin-Manuel Miranda, you kind of had lightning in a bottle. So I don't think you can retrap that a decade later. It just doesn't work.
0: Okay, there you go, Steve Stebbing. What else should we watch this weekend? It's not Moana, or at least it's watch the original instead. Mm-hmm. Next on the list, Evil Dead Burn.
6: Where's the wedding ring?
7: Alice, you were his wife. Why aren't you wearing it? I'm not sure.
6: Did you sell it?
7: No, of course not.
6: I'm getting a good prize.
7: I really think we should do this another time.
6: No, now's the best time.
8: Will's looking down on us from above.
6: From above. He's down below.
0: All right. Evil Dead Burn. Sounds pleasant.
1: Yeah. You know, this is a franchise. I owe a lot of personality to this franchise. I made my whole internet persona is this franchise.
0: Really?
1: Because my Twitter handle is this Evil Dead.
0: Evil Dead, yeah.
1: Yeah, so that's for a reason. It's because I love this franchise. It is incredibly consistent. Even like after the Army of Darkness kind of ended the original trilogy, and you know, Evil Dead was remade or was kind of rebooted in 2013. They've every movie that they've released has been incredible and just so much fun to see in theaters. And they also made a TV show called Ash and the Evil Dead. But this one is basically the Deadites and the evil of the Book of Necronomicon kind of descending on a family grieving the death of their oldest son. And they're about to learn really quickly that the nightmare of grief is not what's going to do them in. This movie is insanely gory, cringeworthy. There's parts of this film that I was bringing my knees up to my chest, like just shuddering at just the thought of what I was seeing on screen. And just really gnarly and very well done. Sebastian Vanacek, a French director that made this one, just killing it with this film.
0: All right. Killing it. Got it. Next on the list, Steve Stebbing, What the Hell Should We Watch? Gail Daughtry and the Celebrity Sex Pass.
9: This is Willowbrook. I know everybody in this town, and I know all their stories. But no story is crazier than the story of Gail Daughtry and the Celebrity Sex Pass.
10: Huh?
11: Gail, I was just about to text you. This was my one free pass, remember?
10: Really think that we should do this?
12: Tom gave you a free pass too.
10: That's true.
13: I had a celebrity free pass thing with my fiance, but he took it literally. So now I need to have sex with John Hamm to even out the score and save my relationship.
14: You did the do, now you gotta do the do.
10: Yes.
15: Gail needs to do the nasty with Mr. John Hamm ASAP.
0: All right. Do you have a hall pass there, Steve?
1: I don't. No. Oh. No. We Jen and I are faithful to each other.
0: That's very good. That's very good.
1: But hers is. No, I'm kidding.
0: Yeah, I was going to say, but you married up, so.
1: Yeah. Yeah, this one is David Wayne and his cohorts from going all the way back to MTV's The State. David Wayne and this crew is also responsible for films like Wet Hot American Summer. And honestly, I think David Wayne is kind of the master of the spoof right now. He does spoof so well. And it's crazy because we've had at least three high-level spoof films in the last year. And David Wayne kind of blew it all out of the water. You don't have to watch Scary Movie. You don't have to watch Naked Gun. Watch Gail Daughtry and the Celebrity Sex Pass, which has Zoe Dutch looking for John Hamm to fulfill her pass because her fiancé, before they get married, met Jennifer Aniston and did the deed. And yes, Jennifer Aniston plays herself in this film.
0: It seems weird. Celebrities acting in movies about having hall passes with celebrities. No,
1: it is a weird. Honestly, the writers, Ken Marino and David Wayne, they were told multiple times that this was a stupid premise and that they couldn't make a full movie out of it. And it just made them want to make the movie more.
0: All right. The shows are Gail Daughtry and the Celebrity Sex Pass, Evil Dead, Burn, and Moana. SteveStebbing.ca. If you missed any of this conversation, it will be on the podcast when we're done. Coming up next, finally, streaming and talking about Silo, one of many shows that we've waited a very long time for. I think it's going to be a good summer on the old Apple TV Plus. I might have to get back on that subscription and cancel one of the other ones short term so I can get caught up. Why? What shows? We'll find out from Steve Stebbing next.
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1: Steve Stebbing is here. Penticton, BC is where we go. I'm Shane Hewitt. I'm in Ottawa. SteveStebbing.ca to find out all things Steve, including his other podcast stuff. Streaming movies for What the Hell Should We Watch This Weekend. I've been waiting forever for Silo to come back. The question is, can it stand up to the first two seasons with season three? People have waited a long time, Steve.
2: I know. I think it can.
1: You think it can?
2: That's my big bold thought. Yeah, I think that Graham Yost he's not writing season by season. He's got a full. He's too smart of a creator to not have it all fully planned out. And I think him and Rebecca Ferguson are working very close on this one. You can see it a lot in the press junket. Just the mythology and the depth that he has to this world right now. Mm-hmm. And he literally took the book that this was based on and just kind of ran with it. And I think he's doing a really, really good job. I also find that the show's really hard to talk about. Because I want to dangle that carrot in front of people that haven't started Silo yet. And there's such a mystery and a depth to that, that it's like you have to skirt around certain things to not destroy people's world before they've even watched it, you know?
1: Right. Okay, well, I think there is a kind of a way to do that. I mean, what do you say? There's this entire world of people living in a silo underground. Mm-hmm. They live underground so long that they don't even remember why they're living underground. They just know that above ground is really, really bad. And of course, as you can imagine, with everybody who's in a prison, all they want to do is be out of the prison. So
2: since
1: the adventure begins.
2: Yep.
1: Corruption in all the things.
2: Power corrupts.
1: Apple TV. Dark Side of the Ring season 7 is up next.
3: You know, they say that fame changes folks. 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
10: Somebody's gonna die tonight.
1: 3 hours?
2: Yeah, and it's a big one because the episode they're starting off with is the creation and the tenure of a company that actually still exists today. It was kind of like skeletal for a while and then kind of brought back. But it's a company called Total Nonstop Action, otherwise known as TNA. And they were basically brought in as trying to be an alternative to WWE at the time, largely, you know, run by former wrestlers and kind of some of them bitter former wrestlers that had worked for the big company before. And now we're kind of looked to be that side guy that hopefully would dig a little knife into the side of a giant being WWE. And it went wild. And that's what I really love about this documentary series. Is kind of, it's produced by Vice, and it's Canadian produced as well. Jason Eisner is the kind of the main guy that runs this one, who also directed a film called Hobo with a Shotgun, but that's a whole another side thing. But I contend that you don't even need to be a wrestling fan to enjoy this one, because this is like one of those good gritty crime series or like outrageous stories and that kind of stuff. So I think it's entertaining beyond being a wrestling fan for sure.
1: All right. And very similar, actually, from the same producers. Next on the list is Little House on the Prairie.
11: Tell me, Mr. Ingalls, what brought you to this land?
12: A fresh start for my family.
13: This will be our new forever.
14: Welcome to Independence, Mr. Ingalls.
15: There's no post office, no church, no school.
12: What do you think?
15: So small.
12: What we wanted, right? To be at the beginning of something.
13: Hello.
12: We're building a house nearby. Maybe we're neighbors.
1: Sorry, I can't talk right now. I'm texting my sister. Did you see there's a new little house on the prairie? See, there you go.
2: This is my thoughts right here. Is there something wrong with this show? Is there something wrong with this reboot remake of Little House on the Prairie? Is Netflix ashamed of it? Why is there no ad push or any kind of push on the fact that Little House on the Prairie is not out today? It came out 2 days ago.
1: Yeah.
2: Where is the ad campaign? Why did Netflix drop the ball so badly on a show that kind of should be a little bit of a home run? Because, I mean, there's generations of people that grew up on the Michael Landon series. My wife being one of them. She's a huge Little House on the Prairie fan. Mm-hmm. So I'm kind of aghast to why they wouldn't push this series at all. Like, I don't really get it, because there seemed to be a hubbub when they announced that this was being made, and then now we get here and then they just kind of drop it all and turn and run. Like, I don't get it.
1: Okay,
2: I really don't.
1: So now it is possible that with all your wrestling watching that your algorithm is not served by Little House on the Prairie. That's probably worth considering.
2: Yeah, Shane, I watch everything, so yeah, my algorithm is probably, the algorithm on my Netflix is probably so massively confused that it might have expired.
1: Yes, right? Okay, so I said it to my sister just as we were talking. Did you see this? Because she loved Little House when we were kids. Yes, mm-hmm. I started watching it yesterday.
2: Oh, okay, there we go. So I guess people who know.
1: So then I asked her, how did you find out about it? I just saw it advertised on Netflix. Well, I may follow a few Little House on the Prairie groups, too, on Facebook.
2: Well, yeah, there you go. That's a little helping hand. That's an algorithm helper
1: Maybe it's just going targeting women hard. I don't know. Is Mr. Prairie, is he going to end up on the back of an airplane, too? Big shoes to fill.
2: I don't know. But my other question when it comes to this one is, there was a wholesome gather around the TV family nature to the original series. I mean, because it was kind of a landmark television series at the time. Do we live in a world right now that is so rough and jaded that what this series is supposed to, the feeling the series is supposed to bring across, will that be felt, or are we so far beyond that
1: now? Oh, I think we're so desperate for it right now, it'll probably be gobbled up, right? I think this old, wholesome, old-timey vibes is, people are desperate for it right now. I think that, you know, the pendulum has swung many different directions, not only left and right, it has swung all kinds in a circle even. And I think that generally speaking, most people right now are desperately hungry for just comfortable, safe, enjoyable, and simple. And that's one of the things that we see. Some of these more complicated things, I think, are getting more and more difficult for more and more people to follow. Like we've talked about it before, the different sort of multiverse type of shows are getting hard to follow. And I think that when you take a show like this, like Little House on the Prairie, and you reboot it, as long as it's good, and it's back to sort of old school family values, I think you're going to see a lot of people gobble that up.
2: And I hope so.
1: And want that. I would think it's a thing. Okay, from Penticton, BC, Steve Stebbing is here, stevestebbing.ca. The recommendations are Apple TV Plus, Silo Season 3, on Crave, Dark Side of the Ring Season 7, It's a Wrestling Thing, and Little House on the Prairie, not wrestling, the Ingalls Family reboot on Netflix, if you want to get in touch with all those. Steve, happy Friday, my friend. Enjoy your time in the Okanagan.
2: Will do.
1: Don't let that Ogopogo get you. Thanks for being here, brother.
2: Thank you.
1: There you go. If you want to go get connected with Steve, shiftheads.ca also connects to the Facebook group. He likes to post his the video versions of the podcast, or video podcast, get posted on the group up there on Facebook too. So that one works kind of well. Nice and easy to grab onto. Best place to go, stevestebbing.ca. Now, if you missed any of these recommendations, it will be on the iHeart app on our podcast, Shane Hewitt and the Night Shift. And coming up for you next, signs your partner is straying. This is one of those things I think you want to get right. If you're worried about the, you know, fragility of your relationship or the confidence in your relationship, you got to learn first. So let's learn from the psychologist herself next.
10: Now this update from the Canadian Press. The Gordie Howe International Bridge is set to open near the end of this month. The ribbon-cutting ceremony was delayed last month after U.S. Commerce Secretary Howard Lutnick intervened days before the bridge connecting Ontario and Michigan was set to open. A pair of fires burning near Boston Bar, B.C. have destroyed several buildings with evacuation orders issued for hundreds of properties. Federal officials say the 2026 wildfire season has been more manageable than years past, largely due to significant rainfall across Western Canada. Veteran mediator Vince Reddy has been appointed to try and help settle the British Columbia nurses dispute. BC Premier David Eby says the goal is to get nurses back to work as soon as possible. And a new sanctions bill against Russia is inspiring hope that the war in Ukraine could come to an end. Republican Senator Lindsey Graham announced the bill during an official visit to Ukraine, saying lawmakers have revised the bipartisan sanctions bill to try and cripple Moscow's economy. From the Canadian Press, I'm John Kennedy.
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0: looking in the mirror and all of the things. Shane Hewitt in the Night Shift, the Friday Night Love Shack. Dr. Lori Batito is here, clinical psychologist, relationship expert. DrLori.com to get connected. To Lori in Montreal, it's important and serious relationship chat today. Because I think some people are really, really scared by this. And I don't think everybody needs to be scared by this. I think the stats can be scary, but if we're going to have this conversation, we do it with the psychologist because we got to get it right. If you are worried that your partner might be straying, wouldn't you want to know the accurate information from a psychologist and an educated person, not Instagram, about red flags?
1: Thank you.
0: So you can confront it the right way. All right, Lori, how are you?
1: I'm good. So I think one of the goals tonight really is to be able to distinguish between normal relationship changes, suspicious behavior, and like actual like evidence of betrayal. Mm-hmm. So because oftentimes people will think like, well, this one thing, and then they'll like, that one thing means that my partner is straying. But we have to be very careful. It's never one thing. So we're looking for patterns of behavior, not just the one thing. Because one thing could be triggered by many things, right? Depression and stress and whatever it is. But to your point about how common is infidelity, I think... So it depends on where you look, obviously, to get the numbers. But it's somewhere around 20 to 25% of married men, so this doesn't take into account non-married, so these are statistics of, you know, married people, they report having had an affair at some point in their relationship, and 10 to 20% of married women. Mm-hmm. The numbers used to be much bigger, and the gap used to be much greater in years past. So that gap is narrowing now with almost as many women as men who are cheating. But what is more common today, I don't have numbers for it, but emotional affairs. We did a segment on micro cheating a while back, and that kind of stuff is more common. So, you know, what do we define as cheating? That's a whole other show in terms of how do we define cheating, et cetera, et cetera.
0: Well, let me throw a couple things out there first here is that, first of all, I mean, there are different kinds of relationships, and this whole conversation is based on infidelity, which means that inside your agreement of your relationship, you don't see other people.
1: That's right.
0: So fundamentally what that means is that an agreement has been broken. So some couples, you know, they're cool with that, whatever. But we're basing it on that box there is this conversation. And you said the emotional cheating part. And I always wonder about this because some people are curiously exploring things without realizing they are, like, kind of blindly finding their way. And then some people are actively doing it. Like, I always find stories about, hey, don't tell my partner, but I'm going for coffee with this guy from work. Oh, it's just a coffee. To me, that seems far more ill-intended than I got drunk and smashed some guy at a party. It's premeditated.
1: It's the don't tell, right? Yeah. So the secrecy, and we've talked about that too, right? The secrecy versus privacy thing. That's keeping something a secret. That tells you, you know, you're crossing a line there, right? You're spending, like, look, a lot of people think, oh, if I'm not having sex with them, then it's not cheating. But that's not true, because you are investing other things. You're investing your heart. You're investing time. You're sharing intimate details of your life with this other person. And that becomes an emotional infidelity, which can sometimes be far more damaging than somebody who got drunk, kissed somebody else at a party, made a fool of themselves, and regrets it, right?
0: Okay, so you want to just take on the big one first, the phone?
1: Well, that's one, but that's a big one, because that's the one that everybody notices, is that suddenly, remember, it's about changes in behavior. Let's be clear, it's about changes in behavior that you're noticing, right? So suddenly, your partner is guarding their phone with their life. Like, they never let it go. They never leave it on the counter unattended. They take it everywhere they go. Now, some people do that anyway from the beginning of the relationship, and that's their normal thing. Like, they go wherever their phone is, they are. So, but this would be a change in behavior, right? They're taking calls privately. So the phone rings, they run to another room. or they run to the bathroom with that, right? Or you see them deleting texts. They get texts and then delete text, right? So that's something. Like, why are they deleting text? What if another thing about the phone is, I don't know about you, but I have my husband's password. So sometimes my phone isn't available and I need to look something up. I pick up his phone and I know his password. So I just put in his password. Now, if his password has changed and he didn't tell me, I'd be like, ooh, wait a minute. Why is the password changed? Right. So then you start thinking, okay, is the password change on emails and this and that? And so then that could be suspicious behavior. But remember, it's not one thing. It's never one thing. It's always a pattern of stuff. And you talked about the phone, turning the phone upside down. If your partner wasn't used to doing that, why are they doing that? Because they don't want you to see text coming in, right? We're not like, look, privacy is a healthy thing. This is about secrecy. Secrecy is about hiding something. It's not just about maintaining one's privacy, right? So that's the phone. And the phone can tell quite a bit, the person's relationship to their phone. But it's also about routines. Are there changes in routine? Like, are you suddenly staying, doing a lot of overtime? Do you suddenly have to travel so much for work? You know, those kinds of things. Disappearing for hours where you can't reach your partner.
0: Yeah.
1: Right?
0: Well, that becomes, all of this becomes very, very scary to somebody, right? You can kind of see that.
1: It is scary. Like,
0: so you walk in the room and they kind of turn their phone away. But I also don't want someone to think that their partner is being terrible when you walk in the room and all of a sudden they turn their phone off and they put it down and start paying attention to you. Because for one person, that could be, what are you up to? And for another person, it can be, oh, they're working hard to pay attention and not be on their phone.
1: Right.
0: So you can see how it's like, it's a real knife edge of all the things. Because what for one person who might feel insecure or scared at the moment is actually the other person saying, no, I'm going to pay attention to you now. And they're actively making a conscious effort to do exactly the opposite as is being interpreted as.
1: Right.
0: So you got to be careful.
1: But it's not the one thing. So if that was the only behavior, that's okay. That's a good explanation for that behavior. So, hey, every time you come into a room, I'm putting my phone away so I can be focused on you. That person's not going to feel like they're hiding anything. But if their behavior has changed, if they've never done that, you know, or maybe it's following a therapy session and the therapist says, put your phones away, and then they do it actively. You know, like it depends on what is that motive. But remember, there are other things that are also part of this pattern. And it's all about consistency. What are they consistently doing in terms of these changing patterns?
0: Right. And we build our lives on consistency, whether we mean to or not. And I'm curious about some of the tells, the reveals that are going on when somebody's going through something. Last week's conversation was when is it time to go to a psychologist to get help? I'm curious to learn more from Lori in a second here about exactly that. Like, at what point do you mediate it? And at what point does somebody's change of the routine and the behavior become so scary for the other person because something is up? Because chances are it's a lack of communication if everything's fine, but very scary if it's not. And how far gone is it actually? Now, I'm trying to, because I just don't want everyone to assume that because someone's behavior has changed, that means that they're cheating. Because they could be going through their own thing that they're just not talking
1: That's
0: about,
1: right.
0: too. So
1: That's
0: how do
1: right.
0: we navigate all of this and somehow figure it out? Good thing I know a psychologist. Her name is Dr. Lori. If you have any questions on this, you can send them in 71010. We'll be right back to get more insight on all of this if your partner is stressed.
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1: Friday night, Love Shack. 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I'm Shane Hewitt. I'm in Ottawa. Ryan O'Donnell is in Calgary. And Lori, the conversation about how do you know if your partner is straying is a tough one. Because some people go through things, although this one text, this might be kidding, I don't know, but it is kind of funny. Says, my ex told me she knew I was cheating because I appeared to be happy.
2: Well, that is a tell if there's a huge change in attitude. If you couple that with everything else, right? Like suddenly, going to the gym and getting like your appearance changes and like you're doing all kinds of things that you didn't, that seem uncharacteristic of you. Yeah. Of course, going to the gym in and of itself and taking care of your appearance doesn't indicate cheating alone. It's all the other things too. So that's important.
1: Yeah. Sometimes your partner's just going through something.
2: Yes.
1: And it's kind of, I imagine it to be like, you know, when a couple gets up in the morning and then it's always the joke that the man's in trouble. He's like, what did I do? And she's like, you cheated on me of my dream last night. So he's in trouble for 2 days because of the dream. It didn't even happen in real life. So I say that just to be playful with it. But the idea that sometimes somebody's going through something has nothing to do with you, but yet we make it all about ourselves when there could be nothing going on that is nefarious or infidelity driven.
2: And a good example of that is somebody who might be going through a very stressful period. Maybe he's not sharing all of their worries and stress, but stress affects libido. So at the same time as they're stressed, they're not seeking sex. And that might be, for the partner, might be, what's happening? Are you getting it elsewhere? Is something happening? You know what I mean? So there's all this questioning when in fact, they are just going through something. So it doesn't always mean that somebody is cheating if they are having less sex or if they're having erectile dysfunction or work pressures or a depression. Like, these are all things that could contribute and could look like it. So we can't just assume right away that it's infidelity.
1: What if I'm stressed, I'm tired, and Lori, I come home to you and you're grouchy all the time, you're not happy these days, you're going through something, and damn it, I just

0: needed a break and I didn't know how to tell you.
1: Well, that's the thing, is being able to share the vulnerable, like feeling safe enough in a relationship to say, I'm super stressed out, I'm really anxious, I'm feeling overwhelmed, I need a little space, like it's not you, this is about me. And we have to, sometimes that gets negotiated, and that's a whole topic in and of itself, but negotiating space in a relationship, just because you're married or you're in a relationship doesn't mean you're always together. Mm-hmm. It means you also have to negotiate how much space you need. And everybody has a different need for space. And sometimes you just need it in order to recharge your batteries.
0: Yeah.
1: And that's okay.
0: And it's funny because I think that as I grow up, like there's not a place that I wouldn't rather have Melanie there. I would always choose because it's more fun when Mel's around. But there are times I realize where I'm like, oh, feet up. No, it's just like the no interruptions.
1: Right.
0: You know what I mean? And sometimes it feels good to just go watch your show and be alone for a couple of hours and whatever. Yeah. And this is coming from the guy who truly believes that I like life better with, you know, my favorite person. So
1: that's why you're with your favorite person. I mean, yes, life is sweeter and better, but that doesn't mean you can't be also alone and enjoy your alone time. And like I said, everybody has a different need for it. And that is not an indicator that somebody is cheating. That is just something that somebody needs. So it's important to have those conversations.
0: Would it be dreaming of me in a perfect world where, I mean, couples come to a counselor before they get to this point, of course, because communication, they've helped, they figured that part out. But usually I would imagine it's the person who thinks they're being cheated on that goes to the counselor for relationship counseling, not the person who feels tempted to cheat, even if they haven't.
1: I think both. I mean, listen, there's always a catalyst too. Like how did we get here, right? So when I see couples, we always want to analyze, how did we get to a place where I was even tempted, or how far gone were we? Like how disconnected were we that this happened, or I felt vulnerable to this. So oftentimes I do see a lot of women that show up in my office after they've been super sleuthing, you know, and discovered all kinds of stuff, and they don't know what to do with this information. Women are so good at catching, though, I must tell you. I cannot believe the extent of their detective work. I've never heard, like, it always blows me away to see how far they go. And I'm like, you did what? Ow.
0: That's amazing. Well, men are simple. What can I say?
1: Well, in defense of the men. They're not good at hiding. They're actually not that good.
0: Yeah,
1: women pick up on this stuff, so
0: maybe that's okay. Okay to be not good.
1: And I do want to end positively, of course, because people often ask, and if you ask anybody, if your partner cheated, what would you do? Most people's reaction, if they've never been through it, would be, oh, I'd leave them, I'd dump them. The reality is that's not usually what happens. You can repair, you can recover, you can make your relationship much better. It requires different things to do that, though.
0: Yeah, and help.
1: Okay. Well, yeah,
0: advice for the young person and the young folks in a relationship. Since Ryan O'Donnell is here, he's engaged to be married. What advice would we give to people like Ryan, maybe even if it's their second turn around the marriage, but the young people or the people who are getting back into that relationship, what advice does the psychologist give them about things like infidelity?
1: So the first thing is define what infidelity is, right? What is infidelity to you? What is a betrayal to you? Because sometimes, like you mentioned it earlier, I'm talking to somebody, oh, it's only a coffee date or whatever, but the person, your partner might think, no, this is crossing a line. So what are the lines? Draw the parameters of your relationship together. And always make sure you stay connected. That's the thing. Oftentimes, infidelity happens when couples disconnect. So they start to get connected elsewhere. So you really want to keep that connection as much as possible.
0: Is it? It's a drug, right? Attention is a drug. If you're not getting attention from the people around you, and all of a sudden someone shows up, you might not even realize that you're, you know, really consuming the attention someone gives you, without even really realizing it.
1: Yeah, but that also can put the blame on the other person. You're not giving me enough attention, and therefore I'm doing this. But you still made the choice to betray. So right. make the choice to talk about it before you go yeah. and blame your partner for not giving you what you want, and so you have to go get it elsewhere. That's yeah. not how marriage works.
0: Accountability. I was thinking right? about temptation more than the doing it. But in my example, Ryan, did you have a 30 seconds? Any quick questions, Ryan, or is that clear for what a young person needs to hear? Define it.
2: Oh, it just makes me want to think about open relationships because my friends just got married and they are in an open marriage. And
0: really?
2: I get uncomfortable and then I get comfortable talking with them about it and it's so strange to me. Do you think it does it work? Does it work?
1: You know, it works for people. Well, this maybe that's a topic for us because.
0: Yeah, well, let's see. 30 seconds, Lori. Explain it yeah. in 30 seconds. We'll save it.
1: This is the rule that you give each other, right? This is the arrangement. So most couples go into marriage with fidelity as their rule, unless you talk about it and say, we are going in this as an open marriage, which means it could mean different things for different people, but technically. We're a primary relationship, and then we can have sex with other people.
0: Well, maybe that's the topic for next time. Yeah. You never know. Friday Night Love Shack. It always seems to happen that way, that we raise more questions with all of it. DrLori.com for Dr. Lori Petito in Montreal. Thank you, my friend.
1: Thank you.
0: Shane Hewitt and The Night Shift. We'll be right back. Stand by.

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13: From the National Newsroom of the Canadian Press, I'm John Kennedy. The Gordie Howe International Bridge is set to welcome its first traffic after a July 27th ceremony, finally opening the bridge after Canada and the U.S. hammered out a new deal for the span. The opening had been postponed as both countries worked through last-minute negotiations over the bridge deal. The updated agreement includes a new framework for toll decisions and a 15-year regional development fund. Officials have yet to outline how revenue from the crossing will be shared. The $6.4 billion bridge will create a new gateway between Windsor, Ontario and Detroit, Michigan. A West Vancouver man has been arrested in France as a part of a sweeping U.S. investigation into international organized crime. Gurinder Dio is accused of helping coordinate cocaine and heroin trafficking across Canada and the United States. And prosecutors say the wider investigation also uncovered links to the 2023 killing of Sikh activist Hardeep Singh Najjar. Dio was arrested this week following the announcement of multiple U.S. indictments against individuals aligned with the plot. He's awaiting extradition to face charges in the United States. Word of new threats against U.S. President Donald Trump's life prompted a change in transportation for this week's NATO summit. The president opted for the old Air Force One plane over the new one recently gifted to him by Qatar. ABC News Chief Global Affairs Correspondent Martha Raddatz has the explanation.
14: Trump has been considered a target since his first term, saying he was a top target for the Iranians.
15: I'm number one on the kill list for Iran.
14: When he took out the top Iranian IRGC commander in a drone strike, reports this week said Israel provided intelligence about a new plot against Trump, but the president is pushing back, telling the New York Post Israel came up with nothing. No, I've been number one for a long time.
13: Cuba has been hit by another countrywide blackout, marking the second major power outage in the nation in just a few days. Officials blame a transmission failure as the country continues to struggle with fuel shortages and an aging electrical grid. Electricity is gradually being restored, but repeat outages have disrupted daily life for millions on the island. Rough weather has been blamed for some terrifying moments this week. There were dozens of water rescues, road closures, damages, and scares for the flying public as well across the U.S. ABC's Morgan Norwood tells the story.
16: An Air Canada jet with 156 passengers on board veering off the taxiway while landing amid a heavy downpour in Montreal Thursday afternoon. Passengers deplaning with the jet still resting on the grass.
17: All that severe weather still taking a toll on air travel. Nearly 6,000 flights delayed or canceled. LaGuardia Airport here in New York among the hardest hit with 10% of all its flights canceled.
13: This is the Canadian Press. In sports, the Toronto Tempo made WNBA history in setting a new league regular season attendance record of 20,996 people at Montreal's Bell Centre. The expansion Tempo fell 108-95 to the Dallas Wings. The previous single game high was 2,711 in a Washington Mystics game at Capital One Arena in 2024. The Tempo will play in Montreal again Sunday against the New York Liberty and have two games in Vancouver later in the summer. FIFA is selling pieces of the World Cup final field for $450 US each. The grass will be used in the July 19th final at MetLife Stadium in New Jersey. Meanwhile, Canada opened the World Para Volleyball Championship with mixed results. The women swept Hungary in three sets while the men were swept in three straight by Germany. The World Sitting Volleyball Championship is the first qualifier for the 2028 Paralympic Games in Los Angeles. From the Canadian Press, I'm John Kennedy.
4: Those wondering if a picture in an online ad is real will now be told by Google. Monica Nelson reports.
8: The tech giant is rolling out new labels that tell users when an advertisement contains images created or edited with artificial intelligence. Just click the information icon on a Google platform to see the details. Google says the automatic disclosures are designed to give consumers more transparency as AI-generated content becomes a bigger part of everyday online advertising. I'm Monica Nelson.
4: Meta is violating the European Union's digital laws because Instagram and Facebook have addictive designs. That's according to a preliminary report from the European Commission that found the tech company didn't consider the risks when adding features like infinite scrolling, push notifications, and personalized recommendation systems. Meta rejected the findings. And Fiji Simo, the number two executive at OpenAI, is stepping down because of a chronic illness. Tech Report, I'm Matt Mattinson.
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19: ThinkStart.ca, that's where you go to get connected to Mohit Rajans, taking care of AI and parenting, really, in business, parenting your employees, parenting your kids. But really, the question is, who's parenting Mohit? That's really the question.
20: That is by far the most unique way of not introducing me.
19: Right?
20: Yes.
19: It was an empathetic moment for Mrs. Rajans.
20: Maybe, but also it sort of gives that wide-ranging conversation tone that you and I tend to have, right? Which is this idea that on one hand, we could think we're talking about something to do with technology, but on the other hand, we'd always tie it back to, well, this is actually how it completely affected my day, mm-hmm. rather than this is just about the headline. So I appreciate the time that we get.
19: Turns out it's a human problem. That could be the name of your next book.
20: Well, very much so, I think, especially in this. You know, I just recently started reading somebody's book and I was so excited because I could tell that there was no AI being used. And that was such a weird feeling because on one hand, the book's not better written.
19: No.
20: You know what I mean? It wasn't like I looked at it and I was like, this is amazing writing. Instead, I was just like, oh, this reminds me of kind of a time.
19: You know what AI will do? This is going to be the next step. You can build this sort of AI plugin now. It's going to be the typo plugin, bad grammar typo plugin. So it simulates Ryan writing an email. And we're like, oh, yeah, Ryan definitely wrote this. You know,
20: there are mistake plugins. There are all sorts of hacks. I think the first 2 years of what shadow AI that we talk about ended up yielding was a bunch of people who realized, okay, well, we're never going to get this approved. So let's just build our own sort of hack version of it that doesn't get detected. Mm-hmm. And so what you saw, for instance, in school systems is students would sell their plugins for Google Classroom to help them evade getting caught when their essays were handed in. Or there was, for instance, Google had created a spy thing for teachers to help them sort of detect when AI was being used. But none of this were official, if you know what I mean. These were sort of, they weren't being sold by Google, and they weren't being sold by anybody else, but they were being designed to actually circumvent the system.
19: Flooding the system. How about that? overwhelming the system, feeding the dragon. It's happening. It's before you used to kind of put all these terms in your website and build all these extra pages that nobody really linked to, just so people would go and find these things. And it's kind of like saying, if I'm selling, I don't know, I'm selling fences. So I'm a fence builder. So I have all these other pages on the back of my website that are like the number one fence builder in the Ottawa area. And then it has a listing of, and I'm always number one on the list, right? And it explains why I'm number one on the list. And all these different pages. Now, if you go to my website, there's no links to those pages. You don't ever find them, but they're there. And so that was kind of search engine stuff back in the day. Now people are flooding the internet with AI generated stuff to a point where AI generated stuff is linking to AI generated stuff.
20: Yeah, and it's also becoming cyclical in the way that a lot of these companies are designing how you continue to stay within their ecosystem. So you'll get a summary on something like Gemini, or you'll get a summary even on something like ChatGPT. But gone are the days where they're trying to get you to link out to several different sources. They still now want you to read that summary, absorb it. And then if you still want to go to different places, there's other places that you can go with their AI. And that's problematic because there is a generation that won't understand what the original indexing was when it came down to search engines or how to check multiple sources. I've had multiple producers that I speak to that say that they don't even check multiple sources anymore because they know they're getting summaries of other sources. Just recently, we spoke about this, that the Toronto Pearson International Airport had to put out an actual statement saying that most of the communications online that you're hearing about the Toronto Airport are actually false. That's crazy to think.
19: Yeah, you have to go to the Pearson Airport website if you want to get information about Pearson Airport because there's so much junk out there. Okay, first tell the story about how amazing of a friend sent you the story about Gemini and BMW.
20: Well, you know, this is interesting too, right? So we naturally feel like our default Google's a verb. Right. It went from being an app to a verb, actually went from being a website to a verb. And so what we have witnessed in our lives is a company like Google will say to you, okay, when you're searching, you want to stay within their ecosystem. And what we witnessed recently was, do we want to make this call? Shane, I think it's important for us to discuss this context.
19: Yes. Go ahead.
20: You were alarmed, let's say. You were alarmed to learn that in your quest, in your search, it was not necessarily, you weren't necessarily taken to a place where you were given an ample amount of information to make a purchase decision, for example. Mm-hmm. But instead, when you made a specific search on a car, all of the information that was given to you through AI search in a combination was baked from the ecosystem, meaning YouTube, which they own, other apps, which they own, and all of that ended up becoming a summary. Is that vetted information that's actually true now? Well, now we have to say, well, we only have, is it one source or is it actually multiple sources that they're distilling for you?
19: Well, it's the difference. The distinction used to be opinion, right, versus articles. And now opinion becomes the article when they regenerate it. Here's the story. I had seen some articles about a controversial BMW. I like older BMWs, so I follow that. I'm like, ooh, that's interesting. What's going on with BMW? And then I searched it on Gemini, and the results it gave me verified one link to a YouTube video and gave me the whole description. So I'm like, I'm going to watch the video. And the description it gave me on Gemini was basically the summary point index of key points from the video. One guy's opinion about the X5, in particular, the changes in the tailgate. That was it. But the only verified link it gave me was to go watch it on YouTube, which is owned by Google. So it's basically like, hey, what's going on with BMW with this controversial change? The X5 is changing. And here's a YouTube video where we sell ads to go watch it. It's almost like when you say, give me a link to find these things on Amazon, and it links you to the Google search page of the Amazon search so they can get the click-throughs and charge Google.
20: But these are purposely built. These are not ecosystems that run because they want Shane to be efficient. These are ecosystems because they get money on everything that's clicked. where it's creating more havoc is, where does that bend the truth? Where does the idea that, you know, let's say one province starts going after another province's tourism as a result of just flooding the internet with a bunch of you know, misinformation about what's happening in one area of the country versus the other? That's where we are going to get stuck. You're smart enough to understand that this might just be a closed loop that we're getting stuck in when it comes down to what's being built around us. But there's a generation that's not going to understand that at all. And look, you know, if you pay the right amount of money in any of these ecosystems, you'll rank higher than anybody. But right now, what are we seeing? We're seeing summaries being pulled from Reddit. We're seeing summaries being pulled from fake websites. Think about it. Think about how much this content looks weird around the world, and they're not even having these conversations yet.
19: Guess what? Alberta separation is driven by accounts and everything outside of Canada. And yet all of the AI searches are pulling from those accounts because they don't care.
20: But that's where we have to differentiate with what we rely on search for online. Look, there's an entire generation that still will go to TikTok to understand what a trend is or if somebody died. There's an entire generation that will never have cable television and understand the importance of the 6 o'clock, 11 o'clock, or the daily paper. We get that part. But search is fueled by curiosity. And that curiosity does so much for people at such different ages that if people aren't able to find things, then we're going to leave people behind. And so we're both referring to an essential skill that has to be taught or retaught in some cases. I shudder to think in some cases there's a senior population that will look at some of the AI summaries that are coming out and think, oh yeah, that's the fact. That's the truth. Because there's no way they're being vetted properly.
19: No, there's not. And it's a very, very scary notion. And this is exactly it, is that people are taking it as truth when in fact, it's just a bunch of people not even building it themselves, just telling machines to build more junk to convince people what they want. It's nothing but smear campaigns. And you're right. It's very possible. Mohit Rajan's thinkstart.ca. You can get signed up for his newsletter. He'll keep in touch with you and send his ideas too. Thanks, brother.
20: Take care, Shane.
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1: Facebook in Canada. That might be oversimplifying a little bit, but kind of what's happening. The announcement is that north of Edmonton, a giant data center will go in. It's going to serve Meta. They're going to have a natural gas power plant. It's going to feed the power grid. The Alberta government even says it could reduce the cost of electricity. It could be so big, and $13 billion. My guest here is Emily Osborne, policy researcher from the Canadian Shield Institute. AI autonomy, data autonomy, some of the topics that the cats at the Canadian Shield Institute take on. Without asking a question specifically, because I do have one in my pocket, Emily, what's your takeaway on this? Good, bad?
2: It'll depend. So this is, you know, this is a massive investment, and historically Canada has been, has looked very favorably on investment like this coming into our country. But in the digital realm, just the size of the investment is no longer enough. We really have to consider ownership and control and what's happening with the data, what the data center is powering. So there's a lot of considerations, and we don't yet have a lot of details about what the data center will power. I mean, we can assume that it'll just sort of feed into Meta's surveillance apparatus. You know, we've seen the Meta spyware glasses recently in the news again. So we can imagine that this data center and increased capacity in Canada is only going to serve Meta's interests, and is just going to continue to be an extraction of Canadian data, in which case my overall takeaway would be bad.
1: Okay. Yeah. And so that's kind of what I was leaning. I mean, it is exciting to see business investment of the tech sector. That part's okay. I think that that's what it, but we also need to know what it is. And this is a data server to serve Facebook, and their various properties that Meta has. This is not AI or data autonomy. Otherwise, that would be a Canadian company with Canadian laws following all the Canadian things that would serve Canada. Am I understanding this correctly?
2: Yeah, exactly. So in Canada, at least at the federal level, we've been very interested in sort of pursuing digital sovereignty and building up Canadian digital capacity. And that does mean more data centers in Canada, but it does not mean more Meta data centers and more data centers that are owned by American big tech.
1: Okay. So there's the big tech aspect of this, and again, distinctly different than the kind of autonomy part that would serve us. I mean, if their cable went down to the United States, you still might be able to use your Meta glasses, but it's not really like Canadian interest serving.
2: Exactly. Yeah, we have to think very carefully about who owns these data centers, because we've seen lately sort of a worrying convergence between American big tech and American state interests. And when data centers are under the control of American companies, they are ultimately answerable to the American government, and that should be cause for concern.
1: They can turn it off anytime they want, that kind of thing?
2: That is a risk that is discussed, but I think we should just be careful in surrendering control and or in who we're letting control data centers in Canada.
1: Yeah, and it's interesting when you look at what the CRTC in Canada and all those sort of bodies do when it comes to telecoms. One of the, and you're not, as far as I know, an expert on that. It's not what I'm asking. It's just that we've seen over the course of time that the Canadian government has worked hard to protect the spectrum of who gets access to what frequencies for their phones. They've worked hard, on their argument anyway, to protect foreign companies from coming in and bulldozing. Same thing with aviation. We've seen these sort of protection regulations, guardrails, call them what you like, be heavily put in some of these industries. And when you look at this AI thing now, you kind of go, oh, I sort of get it, because you don't want some giant international conglomerate coming in and sort of bulldozing our industry because they just have a ton more resources, so on and so forth. Is part of this that guardrail, that standard, if you will, of what this looks like? Because, I mean, when you look at an American cellular company has not been able to come to Canada, generally speaking, because of the, you know, protection for Canadian companies. Probably a good thing. We have Canadian companies that run our cell phones. I think that's pretty all right. Similar?
2: Yeah, definitely similar. I think it's interesting. Like you say, the telecom and the aviation guardrails are good examples. For some reason, we've been hesitant to sort of treat other forms of digital infrastructure, like cloud computing and now AI, as sort of a similar field that requires protections and guardrails around Canadian ownership, and even other things like guardrails around transparency that we have in for telecom, we don't have equivalents for cloud computing and other digital products as well.
1: Mm-hmm. Yeah, I mean, go ask some lawyers who do some of the privacy and online bullying laws. They're also going through their own similar version of this. Now, the standard, though, the standard of a $13 billion investment from the, if we put on our hat, take off the guardrail hats and put on our hats of proof of concept, lack of bureaucracy, some of the other things that Canada gets pinned with, this could be a decent standard of, oh, if Facebook made it work, maybe we can make it work too. Inviting business?
2: I think we have to be careful about what kind of business we're inviting when it comes to data centers. And we're seeing municipalities starting to draft frameworks for assessing data center proposals too. And there's many of the considerations are related to environmental factors. As we know, data centers are very power and water hungry. So there's been a lot of concerns related to that. But I think we also should be evaluating data center proposals based on the benefit that Canadians will be receiving from the, you know, the end product. And that needs to be more involved in the evaluation.
1: What becomes the ideal client or investment? Like, if the Canadian Shield Institute has all this work on all of this, and if Facebook is great, it's good for business, that brings in jobs, okay, awesome, but it's not the sovereignty we look for, what does a good client look like that brings that stuff?
2: So one element of sovereignty is, of course, ownership, but it's always more complicated than that. So as soon as you have a Canadian company that is operating a data center in Canada, that's a step in the right direction, because that minimizes some of the, you know, foreign interference risks. But that's not everything. We also do have to think about governance and, what the data center is going to power and how it's going to be used. So It's hard to define an exact ideal, but there's a lot of different considerations that go into it related to the ownership and control of the company that is operating the data center, as well as, governance and the actual uses that the data center is supporting.
1: Power and water. It's a big one. Quebec, BC, great candidates for these kinds of things. BC's terrain, unfortunately, makes it a little bit more difficult. But at the same time, Alberta, in northern Alberta, has a lot of space. There is water in northern Alberta, unlike southern Alberta. Natural gas fired, which is in the land of the lesser of the evils, generally accepted as being a decent standard today, not as good as hydropower. So what's the take on the general infrastructure part?
2: Yeah, I mean, we've definitely seen a lot of uproar when it comes to data center proposals. There was another big one in Alberta recently that faced a lot of uproar because it was going to be put in a neighborhood. And residents were very rightly concerned about what the impact was going to be on, you know, power and water usage, and also just like there's concerns about the aesthetics of a data center as well, and noise pollution and light pollution and all sorts of things. At the Canadian Shield Institute, our main concern is really about digital sovereignty, and we're less experts on power.
1: That's okay. That's perfect. That's good to know, because that's what people want to hear, right? Like, what are we focused on? What are we working on? Emily, like, it's I guess my personal observation, at least from what I've learned from this conversation and others, is that it's great to see that we're starting to dance. The question is do we have the right dance partners? Maybe you just have to start somewhere, to be determined. And when it comes to my data, my information, and my world, I would hate to see another government turn off the internet, if you will, sort of like we've seen recently over recent years due to things like wars and whatever. So I appreciate the insight and the help. Thank you so much.
2: Of course. Thanks for having me.
1: Emily Osborne, policy researcher at the Canadian Shield Institute.
3: Now Now this update from the Canadian Press. The Gordie Howe International Bridge will open on July 27th with a ceremony finally bringing the span online to welcome traffic after Canada and the U.S. hammered out a new deal for the span. The updated agreement includes a new framework for who makes the toll decisions and a 15-year regional development fund. A West Vancouver man has been arrested in France as a part of a sweeping American investigation into international organized crime. Gurinder Dio is accused of helping coordinate cocaine and heroin trafficking across Canada and the United States, and also uncovered links into the 2023 killing of Sikh leader Hardeep Singh Najjar. With new threats coming against U.S. President Donald Trump's life, a prompted change in transportation was seen during this week's NATO summit. The president opted for the old Air Force One plane over the one recently gifted to him by Qatar. From the Canadian Press, I'm John Kennedy.
0: Adam Sterling. On demand? 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
1: Rod Black, longtime sports guy, TSN, you'll find him there. He has a new book out, and I'm mostly excited about the audio version of the book because all I want to do is lie down on the couch and listen with the headphones on to Rod Black's voice reading Rod Black's words, and I think that that works for most everybody. Hey, Rod.
2: Hey. Jeez, well, I don't know. Unfortunately, I don't think there's an audiobook right now. Simon Schuster doesn't do one, but
1: it's a pretty cool career you've had, Rod. Like, you've been everywhere. You've covered all the things. I mean, you've been an icon, you know, for so long in sports, and you still love it, hey?
2: Yeah, I do. You know, Shane, I really do. I've always said I've never worked a day in my life. I've always gone to fun, and I take it very seriously what I do, and I put a lot of work into it. I'm a grinder. But I'm doing sports. I work in the toy department. So it's like, you know, I have done news, and I've had to do some serious news stories in the past. But, you know, I love it. I mean, every day I wake up, and I probably till the day I drop, I get juiced by sports. And, you know, the fact that there's never an ending that is predictable, that you see something new every day, and you get to tell stories. And generally, they're great stories. You know, they're stories of success and belief, and sometimes failure that leads to success. So, no, I still love all the games.
1: The local sports guys, I used to always get a kick out of those guys because you'd walk into the newsroom, right, and they'd all be leaning back in their desk with their feet up with the game on and be like, what you up to? And they'll be like, working.
2: Yeah.
1: Because you got to watch the game.
2: Well, it's so funny. The local sports station I worked in Winnipeg, CKY, same thing. And we always used to do it. And I would also, at the time when I was growing up, you know, I never dreamed that I would be, you know, one of those guys. And then I get into it at a young age, and now I'm suddenly doing these local sports casts. And it was so cool because, you know, there weren't really a lot of satellite feeds, so you couldn't get a lot of the visual in at the time, but I'd have to wait till later. So often I would, you know, to bide my time, I'd go play baseball or go, then I whip back to the studio with my baseball equipment on or what have you, and then quickly hustle into do the late night sports. And then I found, you know, the previous generation in the office, I'd always find, even behind bricks, you know, I'd find like empty bottles that had been there for like 30 years of the previous sportscasters who, like you say, were not only sitting with their feet up and watching sports, but they were also enjoying a few libations at the time. So they were going on the air half crocked half the time. So it is a crazy world. It's kind of like this. It's kind of like the title of my book. It's Cut to Black, A Legendary Life in Sports and Maybe a Few Beers. And so probably a lot of beers, but it is a lot of fun, as I said before. And it changes every day. It changes every moment. That's why we all get in this crazy industry. And it's just not sports. I mean, it's entertainment. It's what you do. You know, it's in the podcast world now. And if you're curious and you're interested in people and you love telling stories, there's nothing better.
1: Well, let's take that cue, Rod, because I think that's really great. One of the things I share on the show all the time is because most people feel like there's a story inside them. Some people feel like there's a book inside them. And, but you know, I don't know how to do that. I don't know how to go. And I always try to remind people the difference between a good storyteller and a bad storyteller is only the fact that a good storyteller collects the stories. That's really it. I mean, the passion behind it is what it is. So tell me, like, can you add on that for everybody who feels like they have a story inside them? Like, what do they need to know? Because, you know, it is a big task, but when you do get it out, it feels good.
2: Yeah, it does. And it is, you know, like this book is, you know, people say, well, clearly a sports book. I've never wanted to do a memoir or a book about me. And it's not really about me. It's kind of my journey, but it's through the stories and the eyes of other athletes and the people I've met along the way. But it's also part therapy. You're right. You get it out. And I think, you know, the collection of stories, we are basically computers. And, you know, whatever you can bring into that computer, and keep it there. And the stories get better as they get older and you get better at telling the stories. My wife will tell you that she's heard all the stories before, and people, you know, your friends do. But I do think the shared experience is a big thing. The only way to have great stories, I mean, yeah, you can bring them in, you can read them, you can remember them, but you've got to experience them and you have to get out. You just can't sit around. And there are a lot of people who, you know, are good at writing stories and they you know, grab the information, and they're good crafters of being able to narrate a story. But I'm a big believer in living that story and, you know, being part of it. And the best way to remember it for me is, like, you know, I'm a sports guy. I know every Stanley Cup champion to 1912 and every champion in every sport and MVP. But frankly, Shane, I don't know where my car keys are, and I have no idea where my laundry is. And that's kind of the way the computer works sometimes. Yeah. But I do think it's a shared experience. I think it's a life experience. And I also think there's a meaning in everything. I think there is a, you know, everything, you know, you need that kind of punchline at the end, that what that takes you to the next chapter. And, mm-hmm. you know, I'm sure you've got friends, you know, that they are good storytellers, but the story comes out of nowhere. And it kind of always has to have relevance. And, you know, if you have a conversation with somebody, you know, this is in what you do is, you know, that conversation has to have a flow. And the great storytellers are the ones that have a flow. And I do believe have lived it because they're passionate about it. So I think we all are great storytellers and can be great storytellers. You just, as you mentioned, you got to get it out.
1: Yeah, well, and there's always that storyteller who starts on some story that seems so obscure and off topic, and then they tell this big story, and then you're like, they finish it, and you're like, that's great. Where did that come from?
2: Where did that come from? And Where's the ending?
1: And then you just ask.
2: Take so damn long. I grew a beard while you told that story.
1: but all they say is like, oh yeah, I was thinking the last time I went to a hockey game.
2: Yeah.
1: And it's like, but it's amazing how it connects people, and we're like, oh, okay, I get it.
2: Yeah, I think too, you know, levity and brevity too. I think levity. I think, you know, we need to have more humor in our lives, and we need to have more fun. Sitting around the campfire is a great way. The best stories are told around a campfire. Isn't that funny? How, you know, it's interesting that we're sitting here on your show talking about that. And why is it around a campfire? Because everybody's calm and everybody has a story to tell or a song to sing. There's something about that. But I think brevity as well. And we live in a world of 140 characters, but you have to be able to tell that story as succinctly as possible and get to the point. But you know, I live kind of for those campfires now every day. And I do think sports is like one massive campfire. We all gather around, we warm ourselves to the sports and the scores and the stories, and then we kind of debrief around it. And then everybody else has a story around it.
1: I love it. And then we're all the general manager and with the changes we would make. Well, so yeah, there's always that too.
2: You're seeing that now as everybody's become like, it's so funny, right? You know, we live in this hockey nation in Canada, but, you know, the World Cup comes around and suddenly everybody is a soccer expert, you know, which is great. That's the beauty of sports, that everybody has an opinion, which I really like. But it's so crazy how all of a sudden everybody knows everything about the beautiful game and they profess to know everything. And then they, you know, they become these experts and they're up and down and riding with Team Canada. And then you won't hear from them for another 4 years.
1: Yeah, that's right. I love it. That's what sports is all about, though, right? I mean, I say jump on the bandwagon as long as you're involved. Get plugged in. Rod Black, yes. Cut to Black, a long list of stories and experiences from the man himself. Rod, let me, on behalf of Canadians who have watched you for so long and enjoyed the work you do, I mean, I'm not joking when I say your voice is just, you're a lucky man. It's a beautiful voice and you share it so widely. And I know that here on the radio, people hear you, even if they don't connect the name Rod Black or the sports part, they'll hear your voice and go, oh yeah, I've heard that guy.
2: That guy.
1: He's probably lost his keys somewhere.
2: Lost his keys, or as what happened the other day is I was hosting an event. A lady came up and said, "Hey, can I get a selfie with you?" And I was kind of flattered. You know, I still do some television, not as much as before, but I'm like, "Oh, that's kind of nice." You know, might have recognized me from sports or Canada AM or something, or maybe some of the charity work. And I'm going, that's nice. And I get the picture taken and her phone rings in the middle of it. And she answers and she goes, "Honey, would you stop? I'm getting my picture taken with Ron McLean."
1: Oh, that's even better.
2: I said, okay. Okay. So they might know the voice. They don't remember the name, but it's all good.
1: Rod Black, Cut to Black. Get the book. Brother, thank you so much for this.
2: Thanks, Shane. My pleasure. Enjoy the campfire.
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7: Three things we learned today, Shane Hewitt and The Night Shift. I'm in Ottawa, the village of Merrickville, just south of the city, actually, in eastern Ontario. Ryan O'Donnell is in Calgary. Noah Skanga is in Toronto. Three things, all available on our podcast with all of the rest of the things. Full-length conversations from the show. If you want to get caught up or share them with friends, that would be awesome. Throughout the day today, the conversation was about how do you know if your partner is cheating or not? And so we talked to Dr. Lori Batito about this. Lori is a psychologist. She's a clinical psychologist and a relationship expert. So before you start assuming too much, you need to learn from the experts, not only from social media of the red flags in your marriage. And this is what Lori had to say. What one thing is a sign that they might be cheating?
8: Oftentimes people will think like, well, this one thing, and then they'll like, that one thing means that my partner is straying. But we have to be very careful. It's never one thing. So we're looking for patterns of behavior, not just the one thing. Because one thing could be triggered by many things, right? Depression and stress and whatever it is. But to your point about how common is infidelity, I think... So it depends on where you look, obviously, to get the numbers. But it's somewhere around... 20-25% of married men, so this doesn't take into account non-married, so these are statistics of, you know, married people, they report having had an affair at some point in their relationship, and 10-20% of married women. Mm-hmm. The numbers used to be much bigger, and the gap used to be much greater in years past. So that gap is narrowing now, with almost as many women as men who are cheating. But what is more common today, I don't have numbers for it, but emotional affairs. We did a segment on micro cheating a while back, and that kind of stuff is more common. So, you know, what do we define as cheating? That's a whole other show in terms of how do we define cheating, et cetera.
7: Well, let me throw a couple things out there first here, is that, first of all, I mean, there are different kinds of relationships, and this whole conversation is based on infidelity, which means that inside your agreement of your relationship, you don't see other people.
8: That's
7: so,
8: right.
7: So, like, I always find stories about, hey, don't tell my partner, but I'm going for coffee with this guy from work. Oh, it's just a coffee. Like, to me, that seems far more ill-intended than I got drunk and smashed some guy at a party. Like, it's premeditated.
8: It's the don't tell, right? Yeah. So the secrecy, and we've talked about that too, right? The secrecy versus privacy thing. That's keeping something a secret. That tells you know you're crossing a line.
7: Dr. Lori right there. When you cross a line with cheating, you got to hear the whole thing. You don't want to assume too much, but you got to know the information if your partner has having an affair. And the reality is that they might not be. They could just be going through something. So wouldn't you want to know? Ryan O'Donnell got some young people advice about open relationships, Ryan, and about defining infidelity as a young person who's engaged. What was your takeaway from that?
9: Yeah, just have an understanding. And also, that understanding can change. It's not like set in stone. Opinions might change. You might be okay with open, and then 6 months later, you're like, yeah, I've changed my mind. I think just open communication. A lot goes back to open communication, doesn't it?

0: of everything, huh?
1: Yeah, a little bit, eh?
0: How about that? It's good advice. DrLaurie.com. The entire conversation, full length, is about 18 minutes, by the way. It's on Shane Hewitt and the Night Shift, the podcast, which is on the iHeart app. Steve Stebbing was here. We talked about what the hell should we watch this weekend. And he was curious about the poor marketing around Little House on the Prairie. He thought it was an opportunity for Netflix to really hammer out that show for popularity.
2: This is my thoughts right here. Is there something wrong with this show? Is there something wrong with this reboot remake of Little House on the Prairie? Is Netflix ashamed of it? Why is there no ad push or any kind of push on the fact that Little House on the Prairie is not out today? It came out 2 days ago.
0: Yeah.
2: Where is the ad campaign? Why did Netflix drop the ball so badly on a show that kind of should be a little bit of a home run? Because, I mean, there's generations of people that grew up on the Michael Landon series. My wife being one of them. She's a huge Little House on the Prairie fan. Mm-hmm. So I'm kind of aghast to why they wouldn't push this series at all. Like, I don't really get it. Because there seemed to be a hubbub when they announced that this was being made. And then now we get here and then they just kind of drop it all and turn and run. Like, I don't get it.
0: Okay,
2: I really
0: so now it is possible that with all your wrestling watching, that your algorithm is not served by Little House on the Prairie. That's probably worth considering.
2: Yeah, Shane, I watch everything, so yeah, my algorithm is probably the algorithm on my Netflix is probably so massively confused that it might have expired.
0: Yes. Right. Okay. So I sent it to my sister just as we were talking. Did you see this? Because she loved Little House when we were kids. Yes, mm-hmm. I started watching it yesterday.
2: Oh, okay. There we go. So I guess people who know.
0: So then I asked her, how did you find out about it? I just saw it advertised on Netflix. Well, I may follow a few Little House on the Prairie groups, too, on Facebook.
2: Well, yeah, there we go. That's a little helping hand. That's an algorithm helper
0: maybe
2: for
0: just,
2: sure.
0: Maybe it's just going targeting women hard. I don't know. Is Mr. Prairie, is he going to end up on the back of an airplane, too? Big shoes to fill.
2: I don't know, but my other question when it comes to this one is, there was a wholesome gather around the TV family nature to the original series. I mean, because it was kind of a landmark television series at the time. Do we live in a world right now that is so rough and jaded that what this series is supposed to... the feeling the series is supposed to bring across, will that be felt, or are we so far beyond that?
0: It's a good question to be asked. I don't think so. If you want to find the answers to all of it, it's on Shane Hewitt and the Night Shift, the podcast. Little House on the Prairie, the new reboot is out, and so is Silo Season 3. There's a big, long list, the Moana movie. If you want to get all the details, Shane Hewitt and the Night Shift, the podcast, all of your favorite podcast apps. But if you get it on the iHeart app, you get live streaming and so much more as well. Andrew Caddell was on. Happy Friday Roundup. We talked about the international approach to what PM Mark Carney is doing.
3: Well, you know, we pay our diplomats a lot of money to be able to represent Canada in those countries. And occasionally you have to go in and tell them, you know, our diplomats have to go and talk to the heads of those countries and say we're not happy with what's going on, and that's why you pay them. And, you know, you're not very, very diplomatic for a diplomat. I'll tell you, I knew a lot of diplomats who were not very diplomatic, especially when they had to go and do their jobs with other countries. On the other hand, right now we're looking to be friends with the rest of the world because the Americans don't want to be friends with us. So we have to seek out as many trade relations as possible, and sometimes you have to put aside your sort of moral issues in order to do business with countries. It's called constructive engagement. We used to call that constructive engagement with China. So it's a bit of a paradox, it's a bit of a dilemma, but I think Carney's being realistic and he's telling it like it is. It's difficult to do when Canada's been a, you know, sort of a beacon of morality for so long. But I don't think, the bottom line is, are we going to have jobs for Canadians? Are we going to get investment for Canadians? Are we going to be able to build the country? Well, the only way to do that is that you have to deal with some countries that you may not necessarily agree with.
0: All right, so there you go. Andrew Caddell and his comments. Three things we learned today. Shane Hewitt and the Night Shift. 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
7: From the National Newsroom of the Canadian Press, I'm John Kennedy. The federal government says the Gordie Howe International Bridge connecting Ontario to Michigan will officially open on July 27th.
8: A news release says Canada and Michigan agreed to opening the bridge with the support of the Trump administration. The release says Canada and the U.S. agreed to a series of measures on toll governance, as well as investments in the region, including through the establishment of a 15-year economic development fund tied to a portion of profits from bridge operations. The move comes after the United States requested a delay for a ribbon-cutting ceremony in June to renegotiate terms of a long-standing agreement. Kelly Malone, The Canadian Press, Washington.
7: Applications for federal public service jobs dropped nearly 30% last year as Ottawa downsizes its workforce. Job postings, promotions, and staffing levels also declined compared with the previous year. The government says it plans to cut 40,000 positions by 2029, mostly through attrition and retirements. More than 8,200 workers have already applied for the early retirement program offered by the government, and Treasury Board officials say participation in the program has been encouraging. British Columbia's provincial government says two special mediators will have 10 days to help resolve the current dispute with the BC Nurses Union. BC Premier David Eby announced the upcoming mediation at an unrelated news conference in Prince George.
9: Yeah, I don't want to prejudge any conversations that will take place at the table. I know that we have a shared goal of ensuring nurses are respected and appreciated in our system and are able to return to work fully to support patients in British Columbia, and that'll be our goal at the table.
7: Nurses Union President Adrian Gear says her union welcomes the appointment of mediators, but says the union will go ahead with expanded job action because the issues facing nurses, such as working conditions and safety, go beyond money. The Brunswick Creek Wildfire Complex continues to grow near Boston Bar, British Columbia, after residents tried to stop the flames before they spread. The fire scorched 180 square kilometers, destroying buildings and forcing evacuations. More than 270 firefighters, helicopters, and heavy equipment remain on the front lines battling the blaze. Crews say steep terrain, shifting winds, and hot weather are continuing to challenge firefighting efforts. Residents are hoping cooler weather and rain will help slow the blaze. The United States is calling on Iran to publicly guarantee safe passage through the Strait of Hormuz as negotiations to end the conflict in the Middle East continue. American officials say Iranian hardliners disrupted the ceasefire, prompting renewed military action. Washington insists that any nuclear agreement must include Iran surrendering its enriched uranium stockpile. Iran maintains that it alone controls access to the strategic waterway. Regional diplomats are working to keep talks alive and prevent the conflict from escalating any further. This is the Canadian Press. In sports, the Toronto Tempo made WNBA history in setting a new league regular season attendance record of 20,996 people at Montreal's Bell Centre. The expansion Tempo fell 108-95 to the Dallas Wings. The previous single game high was 2,711 in a Washington Mystics game at Capital One Arena in 2024. The Tempo will play in Montreal again Sunday against the New York Liberty and have two games in Vancouver later in the summer. FIFA is selling pieces of the World Cup final field for $450 US each. The grass will be used in the July 19th final at MetLife Stadium in New Jersey. Meanwhile, Canada opened the World Para Volleyball Championship with mixed results. The women swept Hungary in three sets, while the men were swept in three straight by Germany. The World Sitting Volleyball Championship is the first qualifier for the 2028 Paralympic Games in Los Angeles. From the Canadian Press, I'm John Kennedy.
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10: Still I left you for months on end. It's been months since I checked back in.
4: The hip-hop star launching three massive concerts at the house that Ruth built starting tonight, then Saturday and Sunday nights. The Jay-Z 30 Show celebrate the 30th anniversary of his debut album, Reasonable Doubt, in 25 years since the release of The Blueprint. New in theaters this weekend? The live adaptation of Moana, the Disney film with Dwayne The Rock Johnson reprising his role as demigod Maui, is expected to make between $60 and $65 million in its debut weekend. Newcomer Katharina Lagaya plays the title role. The first teaser for the next Japanese Godzilla film is out now.
11: Godzilla Minus Zero is a direct sequel to 2023's Godzilla Minus One. The film picks up 2 years after the events of the first, with Godzilla now aiming for New York City. Godzilla Minus One was a hit at the box office, earning $116 million worldwide to become the highest-grossing Japanese Godzilla film ever. Godzilla Minus Zero stomps into theaters November 6th. I'm Wendy Swanson.
4: And American Horror Story will return to television on September 24th with a lot of its stars and a brand new cast member, Ariana Grande. That's entertainment. I'm Daria Albinger.
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1: Alyssa B is here, holistic nutritionist, nourished.ca, with great recipes, all the things. If you would like to, you know, I don't know, make a salad, that's where you go to do that. We had talked this summer about protein.
2: Yes.
1: When we talked about protein, we kind of got into the marketing of all the protein. We didn't talk about the importance of protein generally. And I realized that you and I are the same age. So the not everybody's the same age we are, but we need to talk about it from kind of a heads up perspective of what people need to know.
2: Of why we need it. Yeah. Well, protein is very important. I think I said on the last episode, I don't know if everyone heard it, but protein is, if we think about protein is the building blocks, the bricks and mortar of our house. And everything else is the adds-on. So when the bricks and mortar, our bones and our muscle, aren't strong, and the foundation isn't strong, nothing else really matters. So we really want to make sure that the foundation of our home, our vessel, is as strong as possible. And that's where protein comes in, right? Protein helps build strong muscle. Muscle helps protect the bone. So as we age, if we fall and our muscle isn't strong enough to protect our bones break. And that's why as people age, they get more frail because sometimes they get thinner, the muscle kind of atrophies, and the bone is not as much supported. So that's where protein comes in. So when we eat protein, we are building the muscle. We're adding muscle, we're maintaining muscle, we are able to have that muscle form around the bones, and we're protecting our bones. So now more than ever, as we age, I mean, we always need protein, but even as you age, protein is so important to protect against falls. And everybody does fall. And we used to hear about, I mean, you and I are the same age, but you know, older people used to get frail, they'd fall, they'd end up in the hospital. I know when I'm 70 and you're 70, I want to be as independent as possible. I don't, if I fall, I don't want to equal breaking a bone, equaling getting into a hospital, equaling what is the chance of me getting out of that hospital in my 70s. So I feel like because longevity and health span, and we're all talking about living a more healthy life as we age, that the protein piece is really important.
1: Now, protein potato chips, and we were joking before we started about protein coffee and all those things.
2: It's a thing.
1: My question is it the right thing? And, you know, if I put cream in my coffee, obviously there's cream and that helps and all those things. But the is it the right thing? And can we tell if it's good protein or if it's some sort of super processed, not necessarily good protein?
2: I think these are all tools. These are all tools that we can use in small ways to enhance our protein intake. Do I think the protein in the coffee and the protein chips and the protein in everything that you see now is how we should be getting our main source of protein? No. But is it a way that we could actually boost up our protein? Because now more than ever, we're trying to get our protein even higher. As I said before, like the average woman, 120 pounds, if she's slightly active, if she's doing a bit of strength training, which, you know, if you're healthy, that is what you should be doing. She should be getting, you know, 100 to 115, 120 grams of protein. And that could be hard for a lot of people. It doesn't have to be. It's about how you break up your day and how you administer your protein. You know, breakfast should be 40 grams. Lunch should be anywhere between 30 grams and 40 grams. And dinner could be anywhere between 30 and 40 grams. And the reason why I bump it up in the morning is because if you have a high protein breakfast, which I can tell you how to do really easily, you are setting yourself up for the day. You won't have as many cravings. You won't be as snacky. You won't be as, you know, you don't want sugar, reaching for sugar. You won't need that caffeine hit at 4 o'clock. So that big anchoring into protein for breakfast is one of the best ways I can tell everybody. Now, everybody's very different, but when you anchor into protein in the morning, you will noticeably feel these effects throughout the day. Also, you'll have more energy. When you have more energy, you can show up better in your life. So 40 grams of protein in the morning can look very easy. If you're eating 2 eggs, that's really just 12 grams of protein. But if you add a cup of egg whites, which won't change the taste of the eggs that much, and it cooks very fast, you are now getting about 30, 35 grams of protein just from that alone. Then you can have a whole grain piece of toast with some avocado, maybe some cottage cheese on it. Boom, you have your 40 grams. I mean, it's not that hard if we, you know, I come back to my philosophy of everything I do is be a little bit more intentional and mindful of what we eat. And 40 grams of protein can also be a serving of yogurt, Greek non-fat yogurt. And we'll talk about the protein powder. You can put in a whey protein powder. You can put in some chia seeds and some hemp seeds and some berries. And right there, you have a very high protein, 40 grams, and a high fiber breakfast. And you will feel the differences. When lunch comes around, you won't be as hungry. And you'll opt for a salad with some chicken. Maybe you'll snack on some edamame. And dinner can be a small piece of meat, some veggies, some sweet potato. And right there, you have about like 100 and 110 grams of protein, and you've hit those goals. So I always like to tell my clients, if you're thinking about what you're eating and you take an inventory, say at lunch, okay, how am I going to meet these goals? Then I'll put a little bit of the protein creamer into the coffee, or I'll use another protein supplement, or I'll take a protein bar. Maybe I'll even have one small bag of those protein chips. They can be tools. They're not necessarily bad, but are they the cleanest protein? Probably not. But if hitting that protein goal is important, I would say go for it.
1: Well, it's interesting because as I've learned with the protein powders, they're artificial sweeteners in them. Mega sweet, almost too sweet for me. Mm-hmm. And so that's where you know, if you mix that in your milk and all of a sudden you have, you know, your mm-hmm. coffee, you know, you if you're normally a double-double person, you could actually get there quite easily,
2: easily
1: in a different way.
2: Back to the protein powders. I mean, like now because we are all so aware, I mean, that's another great thing about everyone, you know, the marketing of protein. We're all so much more aware of where the protein's coming from. There's a lot more cleaner versions on the market. And really just flip it over and you want the first ingredient to be whey isolate protein. There could be maybe one filler in there and it could be sweetened with stevia. So it's not as sweet. You want to make sure you're looking for, just like when you're looking at the bread, ingredients in a bread. The least amount of ingredients, the first ingredients are the most important, and then, you know, five or six ingredients, and then you know it's a cleaner version of those protein powders.
1: Mm,
2: and you want to know what you want, a trusted brand.
1: Now, it does sound expensive, so before we're done, mm-hmm. you always say that things like frozen edamame, frozen berries, all those things way cheaper.
2: Way cheaper. And edamame, you can eat one fistful of edamame, and you're getting, you know, 10 grams, 15 grams of protein. And yes, so much cheaper. Edamame, all the frozen berries, all your frozen fruit, all of that is much cheaper when you buy it in bulk in the frozen section. And if you buy your big protein powders, yes, you're going to pay, you know, anywhere between $75 and $125 for a big bottle, but you can get 60 to 80 servings out of that. I mean, that's cheaper than a coffee.
1: Mm-hmm. Yeah, and over the course of 2 months, it's quite fascinating. I mean, I know that a lot of people say like, oh my God, it's so expensive to buy these things with protein, or it's so expensive to buy beef or whatever it might be. But really, when you break it down, I mean, one steak is expensive, and if you can supplement it other ways, then that's great. Or, you know, can you go with something that's a cheaper protein, like a pork, and then supplement
2: well, you
1: it?
2: Can
1: it's
2: have,
1: fascinating.
2: You can have your pork, right? You can have your big steak, you can cut it in half, and then you can make, you know, a lentil pasta mm. or chickpea pasta or an edamame pasta. I mean, there are some really good products out there that are on the market that are high in protein. Again, you just have to be mindful. You have to flip it over and you have to read the ingredients. Like the pastas now, the lentil pastas, as I mentioned, the chickpea pastas, the edamame pastas, they're three ingredients. And we're talking 19 grams of protein per serving. That's a great amount of protein if it's served with your meat, your chicken, your pork, as you mentioned, right there, you're going to have 40 grams of protein without even thinking about it. So it does seem really daunting. Like, I'm not sure how much you weigh, Shane. I don't know if you want to announce it to everybody, but, you know, it does seem really daunting, but you can easily get your 145 grams of protein in your day if you think about it and you're intentional about it.
1: All right. There you go. Recipes and more at nourished.ca yes. with Alyssa B. So if you want to take all these and put it into action, you can. Those are free for you on the website. Thank you, my friend.
2: Great. Thank you, Shane. Thanks for having me.
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1: One of the coolest things about the people I get to hang out with is they teach me stuff. 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And some cars, as Lorraine has shared with us, like to listen to you when you make it out in the back seat. 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Lorraine Sommerfeld, driving.ca. Thank you for the makeout nuggets of ideas to be aware of with your car. Driving across the border, your new piece, pretty good stuff.
19: We've got some senators in Michigan, which, of course, the birthplace of, you know, this, the big three, the medium three, the small three, whatever they are now, I can't really know. Anyway, Democratic senators saying, no, none of those Chinese cars can come from Canada, because, of course, now we're going to start letting in 49,000 Chinese vehicles, and they're saying, no, it's a security risk. Frankly, people, if you drive a car that's 5 years old or newer, it is spying on you. And if you want to see all the creepy stuff it's recording, just go to Mozilla Foundation. You can find it everywhere. But the question I raised today about this was, I understand what they're trying to do. You're trying to protect jobs, even as GM fires 1,000 people and puts in 50 robots today. But okay, that's fine. They're protecting jobs. But I think something people that's missing from this conversation frequently is that 49,000 number wasn't pulled out of someone's butt. Mm. In 2023, Tesla brought in 44,000 vehicles from China. They were made in China, and they just switched to their German factory when we put the tariff on to team up with Team Biden. And so initially, a lot of those cars are going to be Teslas. They'll go back to bringing them in from China. If you drive the EV Volvos, they're all made in China. Your Buick is made in China now, people, for the most part. So I'm asking these senators, are we going to grandfather these ones in? Are we just targeting the Chinese vehicles? Or what about the Volvo Chinese vehicles and the Buick Chinese vehicles and the Tesla Chinese vehicles? So as you kind of raised, it gets muddy very quickly.
1: So, okay, if you're on a summer trip a la the Griswolds, mm-hmm. and you're driving to Wally World, and all of a sudden you get to the border and they want to see the serial number of your car before you drive it into the country. Mm-hmm. Maybe we should talk about different ways, because there are the cameras. I mean, if you work in a top secret environment or a secret corporate environment and you drive in the parking lot and those cameras can see stuff, that's a thing. Plus your conversations, plus the data, plus the... Remember, there was a bunch of stuff where I think it was Russian troops were updating their social media or something, or their Runkeeper app would have revealed publicly where these squadrons of soldiers were in a war. Like, all of this stuff becomes very, very available. And this is the kind of, what kinds of things do we need to know about these cars generally paying attention to?
19: I think, again, you brought it up at the top. Your car is a computer. Your own phone and computer is recording everything. It's the worst time to be a serial killer. You're going to get caught. They know where you are all the time. And for some people, you go, that keeps me safe. I like that. Other people say that's an infringement in Big Brother. So, you know, we'll have to think about that.
1: I just want to clarify. Lorraine does write fiction, too. That's why the serial killer thing comes up, just to be clear. Okay.
19: Sometimes. Not every week, but once in a while. I think the problem here is China is the boogeyman now. Yes, they're going to map our infrastructure. They're going to know everything. People, they already know everything, just like we know all their everythings. You know, we see satellite photos of stuff in Iran and Russia and everywhere else. So everyone's been spying on each other forever. A Chinese car is, okay, it's going to go back to the Chinese government. But we've had components in our car made in China for decades now. So if they're going to sneak a little sneaky thing in there, they've already been doing it, for starters. And I feel like... all of a sudden, politicians who are always 100 years behind everything are going, wait a minute, this could be bad. And it's like, it's already been bad. You have not dealt with the cybersecurity in vehicles yet. Now you're going to wake up just because it's Chinese. You have a lot of bigger problems to solve ahead of time, which is Nissan stopped spying on you, Ford spying on you. They're already doing this.
1: Yeah. And those are the parts that we know of. Remember, like the Huawei cell phone story, where they're like, the network stuff, probably not good, don't want to do that. But then those are the telecoms actually auditing technology. Do you think the car companies are really auditing whether that Android deck is paying attention? I mean, they don't even have their own technology sorted out.
19: Well, and that's part of the problem, is they don't know what they're doing. So this information is in very, very unqualified hands. And mm-hmm. usually the thing we've been pushing for 2 or 3 years, or I have, with security in cars, is that they're selling your information. And there's a guy I wrote about 2 weeks ago. He bought a car, drove home from the dealership and hard braked. A kid kicked a ball. I don't know why he hard braked. He called his insurance company. They go, you had a hard braking yesterday, so your rates just went up. No word of a lie.
1: Wow.
19: That it was that immediate. So it went from the car spying on you and then collecting this information and selling it, usually to insurance companies. But they go, oh, we anonymity it. I don't know what that word is.
1: Anonymize.
19: They go, no, it's just, you know, to sell, tell them what the patterns are. Well, no, now Ford has a patent where the ad will come up. If you're talking to a passenger and you say, are we hungry? Do you want to get lunch? They go, how about Chipotle down the road on the right? The ad, and they're going, we're not actually going to use that. BS. They are so going to use that. They're all going to use that.
1: Well, there was an interesting one that came up for me that I, in my looking, is, you know, when you get in a rental car and it's like Lorraine's phone, Shane's phone,
19: everything that people
1: have connected their address books. I mean, that's one thing. Delete your stuff. First of all, don't connect it in the first place. And another one I had read, and I'm assuming it to be true, is that when you plug, like when you plug your USB into a lighter adapter, that's fine, just electricity. But when we use the direct plug into the car thing, the car can access your information, apps and some of the history stuff, and it keeps it.
19: Oh, it does. And some of them, they say we only keep it for 90 days. Some say we keep it for 5 years. And they're somewhere, I don't know if it's Canada or the US, they never get rid of it. There's no laws around it yet. So it's an unfenced pasture with everything running around. And so do not hook your phone up to a rental car. Don't, it's going to download everything in there.
1: Yeah.
19: And again, if you go on to serial kill somebody, they'll know. So don't do that. My kids go, do you have to be so out there?
1: Dark,
19: like, yeah, I do. And the worst thing in the world, and I think we've gone over this before, people have said to me for 10 or 12 years now, well, if you don't do anything wrong, then there's no problem. People, you have to beat that idea out of your head. We're so far past the I don't mind them seeing how many kilometers I drive and charging me accordingly. We're so past telematics, far past that, that I told people a few weeks ago, if you're going to go have an assignation you maybe don't want anyone to know about, leave your phone at home and don't drive your car there. Because,
1: Or show your face. Okay, but then if you're driving across the border, all of a sudden you get to the border, they're like, we want to scan your VIN, and they're like, yeah, you can't bring this car in.
19: And that's the concern here, is if they pass this bill, and they might, because it sounds very Trumpian, even though it's the left that brought it up, that's fine. My question is, your VIN will tell you where a car is made, so they can look right in your dash, and they can see where the car is made.
1: Yeah.
19: But if they just see a Tesla... And most, I'm going to guess the border guards don't know the Buicks are made in China. Maybe I'm being mean to border guards, but there's been so many headlines about Teslas being made in China now. People are waking up. Who are we trusting to make the call? And the stories I've been reading for the past year in the press, you got someone in a uniform. I don't know if they have a gun, but they certainly got a badge. And I don't know who's going to make the call. And is this where you're going to argue? Like, is this the place where you're going to go, no, it was made in, Germany. I can prove it. Well, by the time those words are coming out of your mouth, you're already in a little room somewhere.
1: And interesting, yeah, the marijuana, the edibles, all the other things where they're like, well, you have a chance. You can turn around and it goes on your record as a denied entry. Or, you can proceed and then you get, like, the real deal thing. So, like, without even realizing that your car is not allowed, you pull up. And you know what I mean? Like one of those scenarios, and now all of a sudden you've got a mark on your passport because of it. It's crazy. If you want to get in on the article, I'll put it in the link for the podcast. It's also driving.ca. Lorraine explains, will your Chinese-made Tesla be banned at the U.S. border? Lorraine Sommerfeld, thank you.
19: Thanks, Shane.
20: Now this update from the Canadian Press. The federal government says the Gordie Howe International Bridge connecting Ontario to Michigan will officially open on July 27th. Michigan Republican Mike Rogers says a new agreement will give the U.S. a larger share of revenue and a role in setting the tolls on the bridge. With the $6.4 billion crossing set to host an opening ceremony on July 27th. Applications for federal public service jobs dropped nearly 30% last year as Ottawa continues to downsize its workforce. The government plans to cut roughly 40,000 positions in the public service by 2029, mostly through attrition and retirements, with an early retirement program in place for workers to apply to. British Columbia's provincial government says two special mediators will have 10 days to help resolve the current dispute with the BC Nurses Union. But the union president for nurses says they will go ahead with expanded job action because the issues facing nurses go way beyond money. From the Canadian Press, I'm John Kennedy.
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1: It's date night. That means Tony Tedesco is here. Jen Kirsch is here as well. Talk about dating. Help understand it. Now, whether you're married and you're still dating your partner or whether you're single and trying to find one, what you're getting wrong about feeling loved. Somehow even feeling loved is our fault these days, Tony. How is it that we are getting feeling loved wrong?
2: I think that, especially if you're trying to date at this point, but it also applies to people who are already married or already in a relationship. I think that we're just so busy trying to be attractive, successful, trying to impress for all the wrong reasons. And in this article, the relationship experts actually, they argue that real connection comes from being understood, accepted. Looks and money might get some attention, but vulnerability and genuine connection is what really, really creates love.
1: Well, I have to push back on that because, Tony, I keep you here for your looks and your money.
2: Well, so. I know that. I mean, that's why you keep me around, but it's probably not
1: I
2: why
1: keep
2: you
1: Jen
2: keep
1: here
2: your
1: because
2: relationship around.
1: I like Jen just for being Jen. So
3: thanks so much. You know, this is so interesting to me. I mean, we get articles, we read articles like this all the time online. And, you know, people think love is, I want to argue that many people feel like love is presentation these days. Oh, I'm on this Instagram algorithm right now, maybe because I'm going through a split of my own, where the algorithm is showing all these women who posted during their relationships, like, this is the Cartier bracelet he got me. These are the flowers on my birthday. This is us cheersing. And then they're now sharing what actually happened. He made me post this after he bought it for me. We got in a fight when I didn't post that. On my birthday, I cried most of it. Like, this is what you didn't see. And I think a lot of us think love is what we're being shown on TV and books and social media. And the truth is that isn't love. Love is presence. It's quality connection. It's being vulnerable with others, opening up yourself, and actually seeing if you like people. And I find relationships, when I'm hearing about a lot of splits and divorces, it's because people grow apart. So if you want to grow together with someone or create some type of relationship, you need to be present for it and in these conversations and actually growing and opening up.
1: So what that sounds like to me, Tony, from what Jen's saying, is that love as an expectation versus love as an exercise. Are we tangled up in expectations?
2: I think we are a little bit. Look, you can have people love you and still feel lonely. I've certainly had moments like that. Sometimes it's not about whether love exists around us. It's about whether we're letting people close enough to actually know us. Shane, you're the example. I keep you at a bit of a distance, which is probably why I don't feel love from you. The older I get, though,
3: I love your relationship, guys. Don't mind me being here.
2: The more I realize that, you know, being vulnerable, it's not a weakness. It's basically the price of admission for a real connection, right?
1: Yeah,
3: totally.
1: That's a good point. You know, I wrote something while Jen was talking there, because the expectation thing kind of hit me, Jen, when you were talking about that. Mm-hmm. We often think of love as a destination. That's the expectation, right? Like, I'll get there. When I'm in love, then I will.
3: Yes.
1: Right? Well, once I fall in love with you, then I will do the flowers, the dinner, the mm-hmm. whatever. You know what I mean? So we look at love as a destination. And what I wrote down here on my little sticky pad was love is an echo of what you give. Ooh, I can change that. Love is an echo of what you've already given.
3: Can you expand a bit on that?
1: Well, love is the callback, right? Like when you create a safe space, then you open up, right? When like Tony said about being authentic and being open and those things, like when you create the space for that, then he doesn't keep you at a distance anymore, which is a joke, by the way. He doesn't really keep me at a distance. When you create that space, then the things start to change. And so really it is an echo of the work that you already did. That's what I mean.
3: Yeah. And I think it's also being mindful. I mean, I could expand this into friendships. One thing I noticed a lot this weekend, again, maybe because I am now single, more time on my hands or whatever, but I was noticing, like, scrolling my social media, so many people out and about. And I looked at my phone and I wanted to write one of my dearest friends. And I realized, like, kind of looking through the messages, there's a lot of blue, which means I'm the one initiating. And I kind of like got in this little spiral of, I just want to be reached out to in the same way that I give. Like, mm-hmm. I am checking in when I see something that reminds me of someone, I'm sending them a little like voice note, you know, not one of those 4 minute ones, but maybe like a 30 second voice note or taking a picture and reaching out. And I love creating these opportunities of connection with nothing in turn. However, when I actually think about it, I do want a little something back. I want to be seen in that same sort of way. And I feel like I just would want people to be more mindful, because you could respond to someone immediately, but that doesn't mean you're creating a deeper connection by simply responding. When was the last time you've checked in with someone as well?
1: Yeah, very good. It's a very good point, Tony. When it comes to, you know, what are you there for is probably a good question to ask, no?
2: Yeah, absolutely. My friends know I love them because they're getting Instagram memes from me at 2 a.m., the most inappropriate mm-hmm. ones. And I pick and choose which friends get which memes because I pay attention to their needs. So,
3: so. You know, unfortunately, I was going to just say, unfortunately, because one friend knows I love pickles. She keeps sending me these memes, anything pickle-related, pickle-flavored stuff. And Shane started our conversation snacking on a pickle. Now he's going to start mm-hmm. to get these memes. But you're right. It's like a love language, sending memes it to is a, certain people.
1: It is a love language. Okay, so here's where we're going to flip the script today on date night, is that yes. What's one thing you need to do differently? Now, not bad or wrong, just differently. In order to get there. Now that we've talked about love, not as an expectation, but what's one thing, Tony, you can do differently every day, friends, lovers, whatever, that creates that echo of love, that experience, not as a destination or expectation. Like, what's one thing you need, you know you need to do it. I think we all know what we need to do better. What's one thing that you need to do?
2: I thought I was perfect exactly the way I am. No, I think I'm one of those people that loves when someone cancels plans because it means I don't have to get dressed up and go somewhere. And I should be a little more, I guess, confident in this idea that if somebody tries to cancel, maybe I should try a little harder to be like, hey, I really wanted to see you. Let's do yeah. this. And actually, maybe not force the issue, but actually, you know, just in case they were having doubts, or just in case, life got a little busy for them, or they're not feeling that well. Because sometimes people will cancel because they're just not in the mood.
1: But you nailed
2: it. They're not in the mindset, and what they really need is a friend. They don't need to cancel. But I'm so glad they did because I don't have to get dressed up for it.
1: Yeah. So as the word guy, let me change that. Instead of I should be, it's I can be.
2: Yeah.
1: And then it's share yourself, right?
2: Yeah.
1: Just share yourself, even in cancellation. Isn't that fascinating? Can you do that? I think you can do that. Jen, what's one thing you need to do?
3: I think I need to, instead of complaining on the radio to all our amazing listeners, I need to actually tell my friends that I got a bit in my head and just say, you know, I notice I initiate a bit more. I'm sure you love me, but like, I'm a little needy at this point of what I'm navigating right now. And I'm sorry that I'm a little needy, but if next time you're going out, think of me, shoot me a text. I have nothing but time.
1: Mm-hmm. Yeah.
3: And then for that,
1: I would flip it around and say, you don't have to apologize for being needy. Just say, I can use your help today.
3: I can't believe I felt so needy this weekend, guys. Also, like coming off a birthday week too, like when you're the most in your feels. So
1: yeah, no, I get that. That's amazing. And for me, it's presence. I mean, when I'm like, when you come here and you visit, I just need to organize my schedule better in preparation for the presence of when people around me. So there you go. There's three examples, honest examples of what we all can do to go about this differently, as opposed to the sort of expectation of we're looking to be loved in a way that's not working. And just trust me, man, it's all around you always. Like, it is there.
3: It is.
1: We just need to get out of our own way.
3: I'm going to share on my Instagram. I'm going to share those videos that I was telling people about, where it's like, this is what really happens. This is what you see is going on. And I look so loved and in this great relationship. This is what's happening.
1: Only if you share one pickle, one too. Jen _ Kirsch is where you can find Jen, and Tedesco Tony on Instagram as well. Shane Hewitt in The Night Shift. Thanks, friends.
2: Thank you.
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5: 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And I think I'm asking for help with clarity, Anita, on this conversation. And I'll use myself as an example. I've got a wedding coming up, my nephew's wedding, made the plans, everything's good. Now, in the last little bit, the cost of things has kind of crept up a little bit. Cost of, you know, gasoline, diesel, all the driving things. So I have hotel rooms booked. Budget's okay there. Flights are already paid for. That's good news. But once the wedding's done, the original plan was to spend 4 or 5 days and kind of visit people and tour around. Now, here we are 4 or 5 weeks out, and I'm kind of going, uh-oh. I'm not sure I want to stay that long because the costs are getting up. Insert everybody's anxiety, a little bit of regret, a little bit of worry. Now you're going to not enjoy your trip. I feel like this is pretty normal for people, but maybe some ideas on how we can navigate that.
6: It is so normal for people. We all say we want to go on vacation and we make these plans, and it's happened to me as well. Then you start booking it and you realize the flights may be a bit more than you thought. And then, as you mentioned, there's the hotels, and then you add in the dinners, and suddenly you're asking yourself the question, is this actually worth it? You know, spending all these thousands of dollars on this vacation. And for some people, yep, 100%, it's totally worth it. This is how they spend their money. But if it's not something that really brings you that much happiness, you really do need to question, is this the best way to spend the money? Or maybe there's something else I can do that's going to make me just as happy, that's not going to cost as much. And, you know, in order to fully enjoy your vacation or fully revel in your vacation, you definitely have to be comfortable. The last thing you want is to come home and have that regret, open your visa statement, you know, a few weeks later and realize you spent more than you wanted to. And it's just going to put a damper on your entire vacation and probably will make you question, I guess, your next one, you know?
5: So after the fact, when you get your statement is one thing, but when you're kind of halfway through it and then it hits you and you're like, I don't know, you know, I really want to buy those shoes or whatever. And then you kind of look at the pile of bags in the corner and you're going, I don't even know how much I spent shopping. By the way, this is costing me more than I thought it would. And now you're still in the middle of your trip. And I sort of imagine all the parents that are driving down the road with kids in the back. In my mind, it's a Woody wagon, station wagon. You know, the kid's like, can we stop at Chuck E. Cheese or for that thing? And then the kids are, or the parents are frustrated. They're like, we're not stopping. You better eat all that food. All of a sudden, and here comes the parenting stuff, which you and I both are and have been guilty of in our lives because of things like life.
6: Yeah. And then you get a bit cranky because now all you're doing is worrying about how much that stop is going to cost or that meal is going to cost. So the way that I like to think about vacations, it always comes back to financial planning and thinking ahead and budgeting for it. And I know that is so boring to think about, you know, I actually need to budget for my vacation, but it really is how you're going to get the freedom. So the way I like to think about it is, okay, I'm going on a trip for 7 days. This is my budget. How much do I have to spend every day? And you share that with your family members. So all your family members know this is not an unlimited trip. And then you're going to make choices, and not just you. It's going to be you. It's going to be whoever else is with you, whether it's a spouse or friends or family members, your kids, you're going to make those decisions together. And it's going to be like, look, this is our

0: location for the day. Are we going to go to this amusement park, or are we going to go, you know, out for dinner or whatever the thing is? And so to me, that's the best way to do it. And perhaps you might say, well, today we're going to have a really quiet day. We're going to go for a hike. And then tomorrow we have like 2 days worth of money that we can go blow at the amusement park. And by doing it that way, you're going to keep your budget in control, and you're going to know that this was part of the plan and you can afford it. And there's not going to be any surprises coming back when you get back. And really, honestly, involving your children in this conversation. I mean, I know if they're really young, maybe that's not possible, but it's always possible to set guidelines and limitations and expectations so that everyone knows what to expect and everyone's part of that decision making.
1: I don't know. Like, do you just take $500 and create a backup plan, or do you pull it out of an investment, keep it in cash in there, but not take it out of the TFSA? But that sounds kind of complicated, and I don't know.
0: Yeah. I think the key is not to make it complicated. So I am a big fan of vacation savings accounts. And when I work with clients, we identify what are some of your big expenses that are going to come up. And so commonly it's things like, I'm going to need a car in 3 years. And vacations are definitely part of it, especially when you have kids, because you're not spending $2,000 to take the kids on an airplane. It's going to be like whatever, $5,000, $6,000, $7,000 if you're going to fly somewhere. That is a really big expense and is way too much to just put on your credit card. So a vacation savings account makes sense. Whether it's in your TFSA or not depends on how much room you have available in your tax-free savings account. So if you have a ton of room available in your TFSA, then absolutely use your TFSA. Put your vacation fund in there. And then when you withdraw it, there actually is no penalty for withdrawing it. So there's no, you know, tax implications, and you actually don't lose that contribution room. So even if you take the money out, you're going to get that room back next year. So there's really no drawback to using the TFSA for that purpose. But the point is, just pick something, whether it's a savings account at your bank, whether it's using your TFSA. That's really the key. But also remembering, you don't want to be investing that money, because that's short-term money, money you're going to need over a short time period. So you need to put that in something that's super safe, a savings account, a money market mutual fund, something that's really, really boring. It's going to earn you a bit of interest, but it's not going to go down in value, you know, if we have a crash in the stock market, for example.
1: This is where financial planners come in, to be able to get organized with it all. But that's scary, right? For a lot of people, don't realize that doing that. And I mean, I know that with my multiples of accounts, I mean, it is a chore that I've taken on to, in order to track it all and know what goes where. It is another job. Like, it's a whole other job.
0: It is. So the key to this is automating it. And so this means if you get a paycheck every 2 weeks on payday, you have automatic transfers set up from your checking account to these different savings accounts. You can do that with pretty much every bank. It's whatever, $100 goes to vacation, $200 goes to my emergency fund, this much goes to my long-term savings for my RSP, whatever. And that is how you're going to make it less work for yourself. And of course, it's far more disciplined. So now you don't have to remember to go in every paycheck and be transferring these funds to these different accounts. So I am a huge fan of that. And, you know, you might have a vacation fund that you're building over multiple years. I mean, you might take one big vacation every 2 or 3 years. So this can be a multiple year process actually building for that vacation fund.
1: Yeah. Some people, though, have had the same account forever. They're getting hit with, you know, transfer fees or withdrawal fees or interact fees. They're getting hit with all kinds because they've never evaluated any of it. And not that it's good or bad, but for some people, making changes is just something they've never, ever considered. How do we invite them to be a part of this to say, yeah, by the way, you need to talk to your bank and change that stuff. And you can have more than just a checking account.
0: For sure. And most savings accounts don't cost you anything. So if you have a savings account and a checking account, say with one of the big banks, the savings account, there's usually no fees on it, as long as you're transferring funds between accounts at the same bank. So you don't want to be withdrawing money out of that savings account. They are going to charge you for that, but you can transfer between accounts. It's actually not going to cost you very much. Or you can look at an online bank like the Tangerine, the Simply. You know, a lot of those banks have really low fee banking, and they tend to pay a bit more interest on those savings accounts. So that might be also a good option.
1: All right, clarityonyourmoney.com. The finance, the writing, the planning with Anita Bruinsma, which is super helpful. To jump in on it. Thank you very much, my friend, for being here.
0: Thanks, Shane.

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1: Good evening. We begin with developing news tonight on a major Canada-U.S. border crossing. There is confirmation the Gordie Howe International Bridge that connects Ontario and Michigan will be open to traffic later this month. The federal government revealing the international crossing connecting Windsor and Detroit will finally open on July 27th. The span, touted as a vital link between nations, was scheduled to open in early June, but was delayed by request of the Trump administration. According to a government source, under the agreement to get the bridge open, Canada will receive 50% of toll profits for the first 15 years of operation. The remaining 50% will go into a regional development fund, a major shift from the original agreement where Canada was slated to receive 100% of toll revenue until recovering the $6.4 billion spent on construction costs. U.S. lawmakers are pointing to another issue tonight, putting pressure on the relationship between the two countries, a ban keeping American alcohol off some provincial shelves. CTV's Abigail Beeman now with the harm they say it's doing to their economic well-being.
2: Thanks to the ban on American booze, Ontario's Westcott Vineyards is expanding, and liquor store sales have jumped 600%.
3: We're having people, all kinds of new people, find us and fall in love with us, and they're finding that we make fantastic wines here in Ontario and here at Westcott Vineyards.
2: Owner Carolyn Hurst is happy to keep the ban in place and wants premiers to stand their ground.
3: It's been incredibly effective for small producers like us. Every dollar that's been spent on an Ontario wine and on a Westcott wine has gone right back into the province of Ontario.
2: South of the border, California Senator Adam Schiff posted the ban is causing devastating harm. He sent this letter to Quebec's premier asking her to rescind it. While New York Congresswoman Claudia Tenney launched legislation to investigate for unfair trade practices, called the Combating Attacks on Our National Alcoholic Drinks by Allies, or Canada Act.
4: Just want to get this deal done, and then we'll put that booze back on the shelves.
2: Ontario has held firm, while Quebec's premier's office told us in a statement, this measure will remain in effect as long as the United States maintains these unjustified tariffs.
5: Canada is violating our own trade agreement with the Americans.
2: Former trade advisor to Stephen Harper, Meredith Lilly, believes the provinces overstepped.
5: I expect that there is a dance happening behind the scenes, and it would be my preference if the provinces took cues from the federal government. It's my hope that the federal government is seeking to get them back on the shelves.
2: Lilly says the ban is a tricky situation to unwind. Ottawa can't publicly call for it to be lifted if the premiers hold firm. Heather?
1: CTV's Abigail Beeman in Ottawa. Thank you, Abigail. If you have travel plans for this weekend, you're likely paying close attention to the price at the pumps, which surged today in many parts of the country. CTV's John Venevalli Rao on the weekend outlook that may surprise you.
6: North of Toronto, motorists headed for Cottage Country were frustrated the price to fill up has once again gone up.
7: Of course, it's not good. What can we do? There's nothing we can control, right?
6: Overnight, gas surging about 5 cents a liter.
8: It's very expensive, but I know that there's issues right now in the world.
6: For Brian Comart, it's making it more costly to haul his trailer from Chatham, Ontario, to Algonquin Park.
9: I bet you the whole trip's going to be the $400 of gas. Easy.
6: Across the country, prices were up, back to nearly $2 in Vancouver for regular unleaded, while the national average is around $1.72. And if you thought the resumption of hostilities between the U.S. and Iran this week will push prices up further, forecaster Dan McTague says they're actually headed down this weekend.
10: It's dropping 2 cents a liter on Saturday and likely 3 or 4 cents a liter on Sunday. That's counterintuitive to economic fundamentals. A shortage and high demand means prices go up, not down.
6: In fact, the price for oil hasn't jumped as much as one might have expected. West Texas Intermediate crude started the week at $69 U.S. a barrel and did surge to $76 after the U.S. president declared the ceasefire was over. But it's since fallen to around $71. Experts say the market so far has essentially learned to shrug off the conflict.
11: I think the new normal is that we're going to see skirmishes from time to time between Iran and the U.S., interspersed with periods of relative calm, allowing tankers to enter the Persian Gulf, load crude oil, and then depart.
6: But McTague thinks prices could jump by the end of the month as the U.S. continues to draw down on its strategic reserve of oil.
10: We might be getting temporarily a reprieve in the short term, but the long term will be higher prices for an extended period of time.
6: And there is one more wild card, the hurricane season. Experts say if a major storm would hit U.S. refineries on the Gulf Coast, that would put further price pressure at the pumps here. John Vettavalli Rao, CTV News, Toronto.
1: A British man who killed an Ontario restaurant owner with a single punch has been sentenced to prison. Robert Evans Jr. was given 3.5 years after a judge accepted a plea deal from the Crown and defense. But with time served, he will only spend another 7 months behind bars. The 26-year-old was convicted of manslaughter for the punch that killed Sharif Rahman 3 years ago during an argument over an unpaid bill at Rahman's restaurant in Owen Sound, Ontario. Evans is scheduled to be released from jail and deported back to the UK in February. There are allegations tonight that two international meat suppliers are involved in price fixing at a time when Canadians face a steady increase in the cost of beef. CTV's Adrian Gobriel now with the accusations and the class action lawsuit settlement you may be eligible for.
12: An allegation that's been tough for Canadians to digest.
13: JBS Canada is proud to deliver.
12: Wholesale beef giants JBS and National Beef have been accused of price fixing, driving up the cost of red meat in Canada. While not an admission of guilt, combined, the two companies have offered to pony up $8 million as part of a class action lawsuit settlement. Restaurants won't be able to cash in on the lawsuit, though Canadian consumers can, as will butcher shops who purchase beef for resale. Inside a last meat market in Toronto, they sell JBS beef. Owner George Laganis praises the quality of their cuts, though he admits allegations that one of his suppliers may have taken part in price fixing has been difficult for consumers to stomach.
14: It leaves a bad taste in customers' mouths because we see a large increase in prices quickly.
12: As part of the settlement agreement, JBS has agreed to pay out more than $7 million. National Beef has committed to forking over $495,000. The amount individual Canadians can expect has yet to be determined. Even though JBS has agreed to pay out millions, an email from a company spokesperson says in part, "We believe the claims are without merit, and the agreement was entered into solely to avoid the expense and uncertainty of prolonged litigation." Lagana says he'd rather see more regulations limiting the price that large wholesalers can charge for red meat.
14: They're going to pay out to $7.5 million. Great, everybody's going to be happy. Where's that going to come from? It's going to come from the customer's pocket again. So it's just a vicious circle.
15: For Canadians who want to add their names to the class action lawsuit, the courts are expected to approve a payment process in the months ahead. Adrian Gobriel, CTV News, Toronto.
1: The Manitoba government has announced financial support for hundreds of people affected by flooding.
16: $500 is going to start rolling out to these 1,800 Manitobans. So long as you've started the application process, that will help to ease some of the financial burden that we've been hearing about from a lot of people.
1: The premier also launched a fundraiser where the province will match donations dollar for dollar. Currently, 48 communities in western Manitoba are under local states of emergency after widespread flooding. In British Columbia tonight, it's raging wildfires that are causing concern. Officials in that province are hoping a break in the heat will help them get the upper hand. CTV's Andrew Johnson on the new warning in this firefight and how it could impact your health.
17: More than a week into the battle to protect homes and get two fires under control in BC's Fraser Canyon, nature is providing a much-needed reprieve.
18: We are going to be taking full advantage of that with our ground crews and our aviation resources.
17: The crew of close to 300 fighting the flames near the town of Boston Bar will be working 24 hours a day during a break in the heat and increased humidity.
18: So our night vision equipped helicopters, which are able to drop water on hotspots throughout the night, and also our night ground crews.
17: Smoke from the fires has produced apocalyptic scenes. Many come from the Kamloops area to the northeast, where smoke forecasters say the haze is heading through the BC interior and into Alberta. The smoke isn't just eerie. It can be very dangerous, especially for those with pre-existing health issues beyond the initial symptoms.
19: The watering eyes, the headache that lots of people get, asthma exacerbations, chronic obstructive pulmonary disease exacerbations. But actually, a couple of days after a wildfire smoke episode begins, we also start to see heart attacks and increased cardiac events.
17: This ER doctor says it's also important for pregnant women to reduce exposure, and when the risk rises, to protect the air inside your home.
19: That looks like closing our windows and doors when the smoke rolls in. We have 4 air filtration devices in our house now, and that's what it takes for us in our house. And then remember to open everything up when the air quality gets better. So get the fans blowing the now kind of smoky indoor air out.
17: Hundreds of people in the Boston Bar area remain on evacuation order, with hundreds more packed and ready to go. Officials told us today there is no timeline on when anyone may be able to return home. Andrew Johnson, CTV News, Vancouver.
1: Meanwhile, a wildfire tearing through southern Spain has left at least a dozen people dead. The flames spread through a remote expat community overnight. Emergency services say shelter-in-place warnings were ignored, and the victims who chose to flee the fires wound up driving right into the flames. Terrifying moments on a Ryanair flight out of Greece, where witnesses say a man was nearly sucked out of the plane when a window detached midair. Another passenger told a Greek radio station the man's head and shoulders were outside the window. Thankfully, he was wearing his seatbelt, and other passengers managed to pull him back in. Authorities say his injuries were minor and the plane landed normally. Spain is headed to the FIFA World Cup semifinals after eliminating Belgium in a nail-biting match.
20: It's Kubasi. Can he walk Kubasi? Oh, he's spared the keeper, and they score!
1: The Spaniards broke a 1-1 tie with a dramatic goal in the final minute to advance, setting up a showdown with heavily favored France on Tuesday. Coming up, homeowners beware.
21: I feel like I've been robbed. I feel stupid. I feel scammed.
1: What police say you need to be aware of before signing with a new contractor.
22: AWS AI is transforming businesses everywhere. It's bringing fans inside every swing at the PGA Tour. It's how Siemens

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1: 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We'll build a cleaner future in a way that only Canada can. 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
4: Renovations aren't cheap, and when projects go wrong, the costs can be devastating. A W5 CTV Nanos poll found many Canadians paid contractors for work that was never completed, fueling concerns about consumer protection. Here's CTV's Pat Foran.
5: There was a deck here.
6: Doreen Johnson of Brampton, Ontario, hired a company last year to build a separate entrance so she could make a basement apartment for her son. She paid $28,000 in advance because the contractor said he needed to buy materials. He never came back and left her with a hole in the ground.
5: I feel like I've been robbed. I feel stupid. I feel scammed.
6: Gino and Christabel Carletti of Mississauga, Ontario, had a finished basement already. They wanted to add a kitchen and separate entrance to make it a legal basement apartment. They gave a company $85,000 to do the work. They gutted the lower level, but then they never came back.
7: I feel sad and disappointed, and because I don't know how we're gonna finish this.
6: They're definitely not the only ones. A W5 CTV Nanos poll found 39.1% of Canadians feel governments are doing a poor or very poor job of protecting homeowners from unethical or fraudulent contractors. Detective David Coffey with Toronto Police says this year the Financial Crimes Unit is getting reports of renovation fraud on a daily basis.
8: Officially, we've received about 150 Toronto Police reports as a result of renovation scams.
6: Often when homeowners are defrauded, they contact police. Investigators may take a report, but often don't get involved.
9: A lot of the time when people get ripped off in a renovation scam, they think, I'll call the police, they're going to help me. But that's not the case, is it?
8: Because there's that blurry gray line between it being a criminal matter and being a civil matter. I know that frustrates people.
6: Police won't investigate unless they can clearly prove fraud, theft, and an intent to deceive.
8: It's more than just proving a bad contractor, because there are bad contractors out there. There's contractors who don't know how to do what they're promising. But that's one thing. That's civil realm. We have to show criminal intent.
10: There's no question you should be paying in progress payments as things happen.
6: The Canadian Home Builders Association says checking references, getting multiple bids, and having an itemized contract is important. But one of the best ways to protect yourself is to have a payment schedule like this. Payments should only be made as work is completed.
10: A lot of the horror stories we hear are continued payments with basically nothing happening on site, which is a really good indicator you probably shouldn't be advancing more money.
6: Families say they wish there were more regulations in place to protect homeowners when renovations go wrong, as the financial implications can be devastating.
11: We're paying for something that we didn't get.
5: I want my money back so I can have somebody else do the job.
6: Pat Foran, CTV News, Toronto.
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7: New employment numbers show Canada added 18,000 jobs last month, fewer than what we saw in May, but there was a bright spot in June. CTV's Maria Saru uncovers who is having a more positive start to summer.
8: Before the headliners hit the stage, the fryers are already hot at the Big Cheese food truck. Owner Stephen Green says there are 8 workers on shift today, feeding a festival crowd from a kitchen on wheels.
9: Finding reliable staff at times can be a challenge, but we have a very good core group that sticks with us.
8: They're one part of a much bigger crew powering the Cavendish Beach Music Festival. The workforce includes about 800 people, from full-time staff and seasonal hires to vendors, volunteers, and security. But about half are contractors, and every year, organizers say that number grows.
10: Wanting to give the best experience to people and the best hospitality to people, wanting to make sure our ratios are high to ensure that is happening.
8: That push to staff comes as the country's summer job market is seeing signs of improvement. New numbers from Statistics Canada show the unemployment rate decreased to 6.5% in June. Employment in accommodation and food services rose by 15,000 jobs. Youth employment was up, too, by 33,000 positions. But for teens, it's still tougher than before the pandemic. 16-year-old Eric McPhail knows that firsthand.
11: I find it was a bit hard to find a job. I tried my best to look around, and I asked my mom to help me find some people, but it was definitely a challenge.
8: Some festival jobs are still harder to sell, like the later shifts when the main acts are on. But repeat staff and word of mouth helps build the roster.
12: The festival runs through Saturday, and while the crowds come for the show, for many workers here, it's another payday in PEI's peak season. Maria Saru, CTV News, Cavendish, Prince Edward Island.
7: Farmers in Nova Scotia are still haunted by the impact of last year's drought. CTV's Paul Hollingsworth on what they're doing to help lessen fears of a repeat summer.
13: Josh Alton's farming season is off to a solid start, but haunting memories are hard to shake.
14: We all are still a little gun-shy from last year, which was an extreme drought.
13: The summer of 2025 in Nova Scotia was one of the driest in decades, damaging crops and causing financial hardship for farmers. The effects are long-term. This year's strawberry season started late, which caused the berries to be smaller.
15: You'll also see like inconsistent sizing. So you'll have like the big ones in with the little ones.
13: The produce section at grocery stores got pricier because last year's crop yields fell short.
16: So when you think about carrots, potatoes, things like that.
13: Alton has hundreds of acres to protect. There was a lot of rain in June, but July has been dry, and now he's scrambling to water his crops. Last year, Alton was pumping hundreds of thousands of liters of water on his crops each week. This year, he's learned efficiencies, new ways to streamline the process.
14: What crops need is 1 inch
13: of water each week.
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13: A provincial government grant has allowed Alton to install micro-sprinkling systems
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14: More efficient use of water, fuel, time.
13: These days, Alton is watching the forecast daily.
14: We're all getting ready.
13: Hoping for rain, but bracing for another possible drought that could damage his crops and put a damper on a second straight summer. Paul Hollingsworth, CTV News, Lower Kennard, Nova Scotia.
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27: 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Odds of getting shingles? 1 in 3. 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
7: A new chapter is being written tonight in the long history of Newfoundland and Labrador's vital cod fishery. CTV's Garrett Barry on the move by Ottawa that's opening up a big window of opportunity.
28: We have the skins over here.
29: At Icewater Seafoods in Arnold's Cove.
28: So we sell basically all the fish that we buy.
29: It's all of the cod and only cod. A mix of hands and high-tech machines transform raw catch into ready-to-ship products that are filling a new void in Europe where local catch rates are falling.
30: The world supply of North Atlantic cod has changed significantly in the last 5 years.
29: A dedicated cod plant, Alberta Wareham's Icewater, outlived a 32-year-long commercial ban on northern cod fishing in Newfoundland, surviving by importing fish to process. Now, all of these fish are Canadian cod, and this processing plant remains a major lifeline in the small town of Arnold's Cove.
31: No, if this place, God forbid, ever shut down, I mean, where is 300 people going to get a job in rural Newfoundland? No way it could happen.
29: Wareham says there's a big moment of opportunity now, especially with catches in other international markets declining. But to capitalize, he says small boat owners like these are going to have to buy in.
30: We need, as the quota grows, we need fishermen to invest in cod-specific boats that can fish later into the year.
29: Fishermen left product in the water last year, didn't take their full share.
31: And it's becoming much more important. So our members are definitely interested in ensuring that fish comes out of the water this year.
29: Union President Juan Street says there are catching and processing bottlenecks, but she expects they'll be ironed out as this fishery rebound continues and Newfoundland cod take space again in a changing global market. Garrett Barry, CTV News in Arnold's Cove, Newfoundland, Labrador.
7: That is our newscast for this Friday night. I'm Heather Butts. For all of us at CTV National News, thank you for watching. John Venavalli Rao will be here with you tomorrow, and I'll see you again.

conditions and fierce competition, the way golf was meant to be played. World number one Scottie Scheffler defends his title at the Open, begins Thursday at 7 Eastern, 4 Pacific on TSN.

0: It has been a stop and a start, a stop and a start, two steps forward, one step back. And it feels very much like the state of trade relations with this White House.
1: After months of delays, a brand new bridge connecting Canada and the United States is expected to open by the end of the month.
2: Every dollar that's been spent on an Ontario wine and on a Westcott wine has gone right back into the province of Ontario.
1: Plus, more than a year after several provinces boycotted American booze, there are growing calls in the south of the border to reverse course.
3: It's dropping 2 cents a liter on Saturday and likely 3 or 4 cents a liter on Sunday. That's counterintuitive to economic fundamentals.
1: And why Canadians are rethinking summer road trip plans as a conflict in the Middle East creates uncertainty at the pump. Hi there, thanks for joining us. You're watching CTV News Channel. It's Friday, July 10th. I'm Karen Dillon. We begin this hour with developing news. A major Canada-US border crossing is finally ready to open. The federal government has confirmed the Gordie Howe International Bridge is expected to welcome traffic starting on July 27th. A ribbon-cutting ceremony scheduled for early June, you may remember, was postponed over unresolved issues between Canada and the United States. The delay follows Donald Trump's previous threats to block the bridge's opening. The nearly 2.5 kilometer stretch spans the Detroit River, connecting the Motor City with Windsor, Ontario. And staying on U.S.-Canada relations now, California Senator Adam Schiff is calling on Canada to lift restrictions on the sale of U.S. alcohol, saying the boycott is causing devastating harm to wine growers. In an online post, Schiff urged the Canadian government to recognize that California doesn't agree with these tariff wars. Ontario has now responded to the news. A spokesperson for the finance minister says, until U.S. tariffs are removed, American alcohol will remain off the shelves. U.S. booze is currently banned in every province except Alberta and Saskatchewan. So for more on this developing story, I want to bring in CTV's Abigail Beeman. She's in Ottawa and has been following this story closely. Abigail, welcome.
4: Thank you.
1: So American lawmakers are pushing to get rid of this ban. We heard from Ontario there saying that's not going to happen. How are the other provinces reacting?
4: Right. And I will say that provinces that are sticking to the ban now have been consistent that they aren't backing down. This all began in March of 2025. That's when most provinces began to institute bans on American booze on Canadian shelves. So we're about a year and 4 months into this. And it's really Ontario and Quebec that have come under fire in recent days. Adam Schiff, as you mentioned, the California senator, was specifically speaking to Quebec's premier in his letter. We reached out in the premier's office, sent us a statement that really echoes what Doug Ford in Ontario is saying, that until these unjustified American tariffs are removed, the alcohol will stay off the shelves. Ontario has come under fire more often, perhaps, or we hear about it more than other provinces, because of the large purchasing power that Ontario's LCBO has. And we have heard consistently about the drop in sales of American exports, or the drop in American exports, I should say, which is something that came up today. I was looking at the data from the wine growers as an example, and Canada used to be the number one export market for American wine. And in 2025, where most of the year the booze ban was in place, Canada dropped to just 12% worth of exports. So you can see why it's having a big impact south of the border. It's also having an impact on this side of the border, which I believe is you're going to get to next.
1: Yeah, I wanted to ask you, so how is this impacting businesses in Canada? I know you've been speaking to some. Has this been positive for them to have this ban and to not be bringing in American booze?
4: So we've been speaking over the course of the past year with both distillers and wineries and all kinds of alcohol producers. And in general, yes, they've seen their sales go up. But today I spoke with a vineyard in the Niagara region in Ontario, and I was taken aback to hear that they say that their sales in the LCBO in Ontario's liquor store have increased 600%. So for them, this is huge. She told me the owner of this winery, and I'll let you hear from her in a moment. But she told me that, you know, on-site sales have gone up 20%, LCBO 600%, and as a direct result of the booze ban, they are expanding. So planting 30 acres of new vines and building another building, a massive expansion. I'll let you hear directly from the owner of Westcott Vineyard.
2: It's been incredibly effective for small producers like us. Every dollar that's been spent on an Ontario wine and on a Westcott wine has gone right back into the province of Ontario.
4: So as probably won't surprise you, she's very glad that provinces are standing their ground on this ban, and not just because of the direct benefit in her industry, but for a few other reasons. She talks about how, you know, it's just an effective negotiating strategy in the face of these tariffs from the United States. And she also talks about how, you know, Canadians voting with their wallet, as she put it, Canadians who are trying or experiencing local products for the first time are talking to her about how, you know, they're not interested in going back. This is about trying something new as well as supporting their country. So one industry where it is working out for those sellers and Canadian producers.
5: Okay, Abigail, thank you so much for all your reporting on this topic. I'm sure there'll be more details to come. That's Abigail Beeman in Ottawa. If you have travel plans this weekend, you're likely paying attention to the price of gas, which surged Friday in many parts of the country. But the weekend outlook may surprise you. A drop in prices is forecast. That's despite renewed hostilities between the United States and Iran. CTV's John Venevalli Rao has more.
6: North of Toronto, motorists headed for cottage country were frustrated the price to fill up has once again gone up.
7: Of course, it's not good. What can we do? There's nothing we can't control, right?
6: Overnight, gas surging about 5 cents a liter.
8: It's very expensive, but I know that there's issues right now in the world.
6: For Brian Comart, it's making it more costly to haul his trailer from Chatham, Ontario, to Algonquin Park.
9: I bet you the whole trip's going to be the $400 of gas. Easy.
6: Across the country, prices were up, back to nearly $2 in Vancouver for regular unleaded, while the national average is around $1.72. And if you thought the resumption of hostilities between the U.S. and Iran this week will push prices up further, forecaster Dan McTagg says they're actually headed down this weekend.
3: It's dropping 2 cents a liter on Saturday and likely 3 or 4 cents a liter on Sunday. That's counterintuitive to economic fundamentals. A shortage and high demand means prices go up, not down.
6: In fact, the price for oil hasn't jumped as much as one might have expected. West Texas Intermediate crude started the week at $69 U.S. a barrel and did surge to $76 after the U.S. president declared the ceasefire was over. But it's since fallen to around $71. Experts say the market so far has essentially learned to shrug off the conflict.
10: I think the new normal is that we're going to see skirmishes from time to time between Iran and the U.S., interspersed with periods of relative calm, allowing tankers to enter the Persian Gulf, load crude oil, and then depart.
6: But McTagg thinks prices could jump by the end of the month as the U.S. continues to draw down on its strategic reserve of oil.
3: We might be getting temporarily a reprieve in the short term, but the long term will be higher prices for an extended period of time.
11: And there is one more wild card, the hurricane season. Experts say if a major storm were to hit U.S. refineries on the Gulf Coast, that would put further price pressure at the pumps here. John Venevalli Rao, CTV News, Toronto.
5: The latest data from Stats Canada shows unemployment is down slightly here in our country. Month over month, the unemployment rate declined a tenth of a percentage point from 6.6% in May to 6.5% in June. 18,000 jobs were added last month. Now, the added jobs were mostly part-time roles. Meantime, youth unemployment decreased from 13.4% in May to 12.7% in June. Now to the prairies, where the Manitoba government has announced financial support for people affected by flooding.
12: $500 is going to start rolling out to these 1,800 Manitobans. So long as you've started the application process, that will help to ease some of the financial burden that we've been hearing about from a lot of people.
5: Now, the province has also launched a fundraiser with the Red Cross where people can donate to those who are impacted. The province will match donations up to $15 million. Now, currently, dozens of communities in Western Manitoba are under local states of emergency due to widespread flooding. Meantime, significant damage to Dauphin's Health Center has forced it to shut down for several months. Turning now to the most serious wildfire currently raging in British Columbia. The cooler weather is helping in the challenging firefight, but hundreds of people remain out of their homes. Meanwhile, people living hundreds of kilometers from the danger zone are also feeling the impact as a thick haze is blanketing communities. CTV's Martin McMahon reports.
13: Visible flames, the sound of helicopters, and the smell of smoke as wildfire crews work tirelessly to subdue two out-of-control wildfires burning near Boston Bar.
14: So what's been happening on the days where we've had extreme growth on these fires is when we have those hot and dry conditions, very receptive fuels, and then strong winds and very steep slopes. So when all of those things combine, that is when we see the type of explosive behavior that we have been seeing.
13: But there is a reprieve coming, with 2 days of cooler weather in the forecast, allowing reinforcements to arrive.
14: Every single day, we are bringing in more firefighters, more helicopters, more structure protection, more pieces of heavy equipment, so that we can expand our operations and begin working towards containment. That is our goal.
13: Still, the expectation is those evacuated from their homes will not be able to return anytime soon as crews work to get the fire under control, with temperatures expected to rise next week during another hot and dry spell.
14: So that would be a regional district decision. All I can say right now is we still have active evacuation alerts and orders in place. If the situation were to change, we would make different recommendations and then the regional district would act accordingly from their end.
13: Beyond the immediate danger to life and properties in the Fraser Canyon, there's also concern about smoke, which has blanketed other areas of the province, including Kamloops. A concern especially for those with health conditions.
15: Women who are pregnant, we know we want to decrease their exposure. People who have asthma, people who have chronic obstructive pulmonary disease, outdoor workers are at risk. We want to be really careful.
13: Efforts to reopen a section of Highway 1 around Boston Bar are underway. But the Wildfire Service stresses that even if it does reopen, there could be interruptions as firefighting efforts continue. Martin McMahon, CTV News.
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26: Oh, hungry, oh, Henry.
27: Jeep is for anyone. Anyone who gets it. Where a little mud means you're in.
0: No signups, no introductions, just what we do. It's a club that knows how to take something with them and leave something behind. Built by the ones who started it and the ones taking it further. Jeep is not for everyone, but it is for anyone.
5: 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Thanks for watching CTV News Channel. The UK man who killed an Ontario restaurant owner with a single punch after an argument over an unpaid dinner bill has now been sentenced. CTV's Mike Arcelides has more on the tragic case that led police on an international search to bring those responsible to justice.
1: 26-year-old Robert Evans Jr. has been sentenced to another 7 months behind bars after an Owen Sound judge accepted a 42-month plea deal from the Crown and Defence.
2: This case here is just an absolute tragedy, and it shows you how something small can turn into something just awful. And my heart goes out for community in Owen Sound, and especially to his widow.
1: Evans Jr., his father Robert Sr., and uncle Barry Evans pleaded guilty last month. Evans Jr. was convicted of manslaughter for the single punch that killed 44-year-old Sharif Rahman, whose head hit the sidewalk, resulting in a skull fracture and brain bleed. Rahman died a week later in a London hospital, leaving behind his wife and young daughter. Rahman was hit after trying to stop Evans Jr. and his group from running off without paying a $100 dinner bill at his downtown restaurant. The court heard Rahman pushed Evans Jr. twice and held on to him, demanding he pay the bill. Evans Jr. responded by punching Rahman, knocking him to the ground. This was truly a one-punch case of manslaughter, the Crown told the court last month when describing how the plea deal came together. Evans Sr. and Barry Evans admitted to helping Evans Jr. escape Owen Sound and fly back to the UK the next day. The court heard Barry Evans drove his nephew away from the scene in an SUV before erasing any trace they'd been staying in town. Evans Sr. admitted to buying his son's plane ticket before returning home days later. Evans Sr. and Uncle Barry were sentenced to time served after spending 2 years in custody, then being deported. They had been identified and tracked down by police a year later in the UK with help from Interpol. The men had been in Canada for a few months as part of a group from the UK paving driveways for cash. The men apologized to the court and Rahman's family for their actions. Evans Jr. told the court he didn't mean for Rahman to die, saying he was sickened by the damage he caused when he assaulted Rahman and killed him. Justice Christopher Chorney called Evans Jr.'s actions when he fled the scene and returned home aggravating, the judge calling the community's support of Rahman's family outstanding. Evans Jr. is scheduled to be released from jail and deported back to the UK in February to be reunited with his family. Mike Arcelides, CTV News, Owen Sound.
5: A solemn procession for two paramedics who died this week wound its way through parts of New Brunswick and Prince Edward Island on Friday. CTV's Avery McCrae has more.
4: It's a hero's escort home for a pair of fallen paramedics.
7: I can't believe it happened, especially to those two good paramedics.
4: On Tuesday morning, not far from the Confederation Bridge, 56-year-old Island paramedic Mike McCrae

0: social needs, but that takes a long time. The downtown state took years to reach this point and will undoubtedly take much longer to return to our idea of inviting for all citizens. Now, here's something that ties us into our conversation just moments ago about the connection between municipal and higher levels of government when it comes to some of the policies that are unfortunately not conducive to a healthy downtown core. The person goes on to say, I applaud the police and bylaw efforts. However, they are dealing with the results of societally destructive provincial and municipal policies, along with the judicial system that has proven lacking for BC residents. The downtown foot patrols by both agencies are a welcome sight for everyone. He means police and bylaw. And we hope they last. This has not been a perceptible increase in public safety to this point. I'm sorry, there has not been. So this is the opinion of a significant security firm operating throughout the capital region and the downtown core. Now, there's one more that I would like to to address, and this one is people should listen to this because it's an issue that has often been an anecdotal issue. Now we have an opinion and data straight from the people that deal with this problem. Mm-hmm. The question is, what types of incidents are occurring downtown today that were not nearly as common several years ago? Now, there's more to this answer, but I'll drive towards one of the paragraphs. Another alarming trend, we were told, at least locally, is the increase in arson. Last year, we installed fire extinguishers in all of our vehicles because guards were putting out so many small fires while on patrol. This continues to be a weekly occurrence, and if you look for scorch marks downtown, you will not walk one block without seeing the remnants of a small fire. This also applies to residential buildings. We added a client this year who owns a residential apartment complex outside of the downtown core. Trespassers started three fires on the side entrance of the building, fires that could have burned the entire building down with complete disregard for all the residents. This is just a snippet of what these companies are dealing with, Adam. And so while we're trying to deal with this question of amalgamation and we have perhaps a utopic view of the future, if only we amalgamate, this is the good stuff we'll be able to solve. Meanwhile, we can't solve these basic fundamental threats to our citizens that you would imagine a municipality should be concerned with before the amalgamation issue even gets put on their plate. Deal with things like this. In this Q&A, there are some things in here that I was not aware of. And I'll mention very quickly as well that I did not know that downtown business owners have no direct line with Victoria bylaw. All they can do when they need bylaw assistance is email the department. And the quote that we received in this Q&A is that there are instances where you'll receive a response months after you filed your request for service.
1: Interesting. I thought they had a phone number now. And the reason that I can hear Hammond in my head asking about that, and I think it might have been Sarah Webb or it might have been Kiralee Jones, I can't remember, but it was a City of Victoria staff member. And I thought that we had a better way for businesses to contact the city. I'll check through my records and see if I can find something.
0: Thank you.
1: Yeah.
0: Thank you. That would be great. According to this company, it's an archaic way of communicating with the business community, and it's just not sufficient. If there is a phone number now, it would be fantastic to confirm that, Adam, and I'll make sure.
1: I'm sorry. I hope I don't mean to be misstating it. My apologies if I'm misstating it. But I remember that question asked, like, is there anything other than email? And I was under the impression that there was going to be something or was something else, but I'll have to look into it. My apologies.
0: My appreciation. Thank you, Adam.
1: All right. Sorry, I interrupted you.
0: Yeah, no problem. Here's the problem that I've encountered is often time and time again, I keep being told by people, all you have are anecdotes. All you have are experiences of people who perhaps have a political bias and they wish to elevate their voice for political gain. And that makes things very, very difficult, especially if you're a downtown business owner and you're faced with renewing your lease and you've had to call for municipal services multiple times to deal with individuals who are unwilling to move from in front of your business. They're on public property, but treating it as private property. Or you have repeated incidents that the police will even tell you, given the judicial system we have, there is really no solution that we have for you. Or the municipality is unwilling to do what you would like them to do to help you solve whatever problem.

0: we're dealing with. It wasn't like this 10 or 15 years ago. Politicians were much more reactive and responsive to the issues facing the electorate down on the ground. But because, I believe, because of this intertwining with provincial politics, it does feel to me like so many of our elected municipal officials have become tongue-tied. And so when we're dealing with this amalgamation question, should we not have a little bit more of a forceful conversation, perhaps a more animated and heated conversation, if indeed our elected officials believe this is such an important and democratic process? It certainly doesn't feel like it is, does it? It feels like they're just going through the motions to say what needs to be said, because it may end up stepping on higher levels of government's toes, and that's not good for business, at least not good for political business.
1: One of the things, because we have only about 4 minutes left, that I'm watching for Monday that I know we haven't gotten into yet, and I'm not sure what we'll see transpire yet, is North Saanich has to respond to the housing minister in terms of those directives. North Saanich Council has the ability to change their response. It's just a draft response, but the one that's there is pushing back on some things involving minimum lot size, as well as the development permit area that they've imposed on the Victoria International Airport. Is there anything you're watching on that file specifically?
0: I'll be honest with you, Adam. I am looking to see what transpires in terms of the municipal election. I think that's where we'll see the true feelings of the municipality emerge in this campaign, because I do believe that one of the benefits of being small is that you do get to have more control over local matters. You do get to have more control over things that allow you to continue to live a lifestyle that you chose by moving to that community in the first place. And I gave a recent example when we were chatting on the afternoon show with Josh and Jade, is that you've got Central Saanich, which is going absolutely gangbusters with housing development, and they're doing a pretty good job at it. They're going to be more than capable of meeting their provincial housing delivery targets. Meanwhile, you've got a next-door neighbor, North Saanich, that isn't moving as quickly and has really little desire to move as quickly. And ultimately, Adam, I think that's okay. I think it's perfectly fine to have differences of opinion between our municipalities, because that's the reason they were formed, is they were politically different. They had different ideas of how to control their future, how to develop their communities. And as long as they weren't creating unnecessary impediments to just reasonable business practices, then the thinking was they should be allowed to continue carrying on and enjoying the decisions at a very granular local level. And along comes Bill 44, and that has changed everything. And it has put everybody on notice, and it has caused a lot of upset. I'll be watching the North Saanich decision very closely, because what happens, or I should say not decision, but election, very closely, because what happens in North Saanich could actually have a more profound impact provincially. How do municipalities respond when they don't agree with the province? Oak Bay as well, but I think Oak Bay, it's a little bit of a tougher case because it is an urban municipality. Yeah. It is likely much easier to build higher density housing in an urban environment than it is in a suburban rural environment like North Saanich, where you've got to run a lot of pipe and underground infrastructure to make higher density possible. So this is a great opportunity to watch and learn and observe, and I'll be watching their election very closely. I hope that answers your question, Adam.
1: Mike Kozakowski, my partner in crime on a Friday morning. Mike, thanks so much. Always appreciate it. Have a good weekend.
0: Thank you, sir. Take care.
1: All right. Bye now. We'll take a quick break. Coming up after the news, we will do a preview of some of the many municipal issues that I'm tracking on our scanner for Monday.
2: Okay. 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
8: From the National Newsroom of the Canadian Press, I'm Naira Ahmed. The federal government says the Gordie Howe International Bridge connecting Ontario to Michigan will open on July 27th.
9: A news release says Canada and Michigan agreed to opening the bridge with the support of the Trump administration. The release says Canada and the U.S. agreed to a series of measures on toll governance, as well as investments in the region, including through the establishment of a 15-year economic development fund tied to a portion of profits from bridge operations. The move comes after the United States requested a delay for a ribbon-cutting ceremony in June to renegotiate terms of a long-standing agreement. Canada had agreed to shoulder the cost of constructing the bridge, which it would recoup through tolls. It's unclear how exactly the new agreement would impact the former arrangement around tolls. Kelly Malone, The Canadian Press, Washington.
8: In other bridge news, Nova Scotia will spend another 2 years studying options for rebuilding or replacing one of the bridges linking Halifax and Dartmouth. Public Works Minister Fred Tilley says refurbishing the existing structure, building a completely new bridge, or digging a tunnel under the harbour are options under consideration.
10: We want to make sure that we have the appropriate sizing, the appropriate scale, the appropriate number of lanes, the appropriate active transportation.
8: The A. Murray McMay Bridge was opened in 1970 and needs to be rebuilt or replaced with a new bridge or underwater tunnel by 2040. To the war in the Middle East, Donald Trump has threatened Iran in a social media post following the funeral of Iran's supreme leader, which saw open calls for Trump and Israeli Prime Minister Benjamin Netanyahu's killing. The supreme leader was killed by the United States and Israel in the strikes that started the war. Trump has written on social media, quote, 1,000 missiles are locked and loaded and aimed at the Islamic Republic of Iran, with thousands of more to immediately follow should the Iranian government act on its threat. He went on to say the U.S. military would, quote, completely decimate and destroy all areas of Iran, praise be to Allah. And back at home, the Manitoba government has rolled out several financial measures to help those hit by flooding in recent weeks. Premier Wab Kanu says the province will be mailing out $500 checks to help with immediate needs, and it is temporarily expanding its disaster financial assistance program. He says the measures are needed because people are dealing with the new reality of climate change.
11: One of the reasons we're rolling out this additional layer of response is in some of these communities, they had a 1 in 10,000 year flood event. A 1 in 25,000 year flood event. And looking at what happened this month, some of those communities had another almost unprecedented level of flooding within a month.
8: Kanu says the province is also matching private donations being managed through the Canadian Red Cross. This is the Canadian Press. In sports, two FIFA World Cup semifinalists will be determined today, with England meeting Norway in Miami, followed by Argentina versus Switzerland in Kansas City. The winners will meet Wednesday. The Calgary Stampeders visit the Montreal Alouettes, seeking a third straight win after starting their CFL season 0-2. The game features twin brothers Tyson and Jalen Philpott on opposing teams' offenses. The Toronto Blue Jays continue their three-game road set against the San Diego Padres tonight after taking the opener 5-3 at Petco Park. Toronto is expected to send right-hander Trey Savage to the mound. The Padres will counter with Walker Buehler. Ottawa Rapids seek to extend their unbeaten run in the Northern Super League to 6 in a row when they visit AFC Toronto this afternoon. And Canada's men's and women's sitting volleyball teams continue pool play at the World Championship in China. The World Championship is the first qualifier for the 2028 Paralympic Games in Los Angeles. From the Canadian Press, I'm Naira Ahmed.
6: Jay-Z's moving into Yankee Stadium for the weekend.
12: Still, I left you for months on end. It's been months since I checked back in.
6: The hip-hop star launching three massive concerts at the house that Ruth built starting tonight, then Saturday and Sunday nights. The Jay-Z 30 Show celebrate the 30th anniversary of his debut album, Reasonable Doubt, in 25 years since the release of The Blueprint. New in theaters this weekend? The live adaptation of Moana, the Disney film with Dwayne The Rock Johnson reprising his role as demigod Maui, is expected to make between $60 and $65 million in its debut weekend. Newcomer Katharina Lagaya plays the title role. The first teaser for the next Japanese Godzilla film is out now.
13: Godzilla Minus Zero is a direct sequel to 2023's Godzilla Minus One. The film picks up 2 years after the events of the first, with Godzilla now aiming for New York City. Godzilla Minus One was a hit at the box office, earning $116 million worldwide to become the highest-grossing Japanese Godzilla film ever. Godzilla Minus Zero stomps into theaters November 6th. I'm Wendy Swanson.
6: And American Horror Story will return to television on September 24th with a lot of its stars and a brand new cast member, Ariana Grande. That's entertainment. I'm Daria Albinger.
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1: All right, back on the air here at CFAX 1070. We'll be diving into our analysis of a couple of interesting things that have been happening in municipal politics both this week as well as scheduled for next week. Langford considering its tax exemption status in terms of something that committee member Fraser Johnson has called into the show and talked about in the past. We saw another special community advisory committee meeting that was held earlier this week where staff resources were discussed as being one of the issues that Langford is grappling with in terms of the responsibility of those who have tax exempt status for various issues on their parcels. Permissive tax exemptions is how they call it. And we had a bunch of people calling in about this on the show recently. Langford held a meeting where the larger issue got discussed. We're going to be going through some clips of that as well as other issues. Got some time for calls though for the moment at 250-386-1161. Let's go to Don, who's on the line for open lines. Hey Don, you're on the air. How you doing?
19: I'm doing good. Thank you, Adam. Yeah, thanks for taking the call. I just want to say, too, I always look forward to your two guests, Mike and, of course, Michael Mulligan. I think they're great. Straight shooters. Get to the point, and let's get on with it. And I appreciate you giving them time. Yesterday, we were talking about housing and the crisis of housing and so on and so forth. I think for myself, the common thread is we live in a, I'll call them the voting public that prefers government markets versus open markets. And if I look at the housing, the health, and humanity itself, the way we are being treated, we have far too much government intervention. And for whatever reason, the voters believe that the governments are better than the open market. And there is no case for it. Either we look at history, and socialism itself has always failed and always will fail. And I think that's really the nucleus of all our problems. I really don't have too much else to say than that. I can give you a few more examples, like, say, supply management, which is more to me like the mafia. We still have the lack of interprovincial trading. We have 13 municipalities here that couldn't agree on the flavor of ice cream they're going to have for lunch. It just goes on and on. And the bottom line is, the governments that we have now basically do not want to hear from the people, nor do they trust the people, which is in a way the same thing. That, to me, is the real issue. The second issue is we've got far too many people dependent on government checks. And we need to realize the strength of the open market and the strength of the individual rather than having and working towards a government that will either make you or break you. And I think that's really the issue. I think Victoria could be something something like a Dubai, if we really harnessed the natural ability of the open market and the strength of the people. Whereas now we seem to have a society of either victims or dependents upon the government. And that's not going to work for any of us. And to my way of thinking, it's really not the way I want to spend my time at it. It just seems like it's just, I don't know. It's okay if you're a kid and you need a babysitter, but the last thing I need is a dysfunctional government babysitting me. And I'll just put one last dig into the words the mayor of Victoria. And I figured out yesterday why she gets under my skin, and that is she plays stupid, and she's anything but stupid. She's very intelligent. Now, just to kind of give her a bouquet, on the other hand, she's a politician, and as far as a politician, she's excellent. She knows how to get the vote. She knows how to get the people, and she plays them like a fiddle. So I'll leave it at that, Adam. Have a good weekend. And again, thanks for taking my call. I appreciate the airtime.
1: All right. You have a good weekend, Don. You take care. 250-386-1161, *1070, a free call on your wireless device. By the way, a lot of you emailed me or texted me, I should say, Sanatoria for the name for the new super municipality, if it ever did get put together. And yeah, I know it's not the end of the world. A lot of people say, well, Adam, who cares what the name is? But the problem is people do care. That's why they couldn't come up with a potential name, among many other issues. I'm not sure why we think that the conflict that gave rise to the differences between the two communities and the disagreements that gave rise to the differences between the two communities. I don't know why everybody's assuming that those disagreements would go away if everybody was just forced to adopt the side that they never voted for. I mean, that's largely what's been behind a lot of the controversy that we've seen in the Saanich Council chambers over the past couple of years, is that Saanich Council was adopting a much more pro-development mindset than it had in previous years. People in Saanich had voted the way that they had voted for in previous years. There wasn't a huge amount of difference. The vote between Fred Haines and Dean Murdoch was very close. I can't remember the exact percentages, but it wasn't a landslide either way. And aside from that, there were hardly any changes at the Saanich Council table at the last election, which stands in stark contrast to Victoria, which had almost all of the councillors didn't even run again. There was only three that decided they were going to run again. That was Ben Isett, Stephen Andrew, and Marianne Alto. And Alto was the only one that made it back to the table. Yes, as mayor, but Victoria and Saanich have remarkably different political cultures in turnover. They have remarkably different political cultures in terms of their attitudes on public safety. And they have remarkably different political cultures when it comes to which side is more likely to have the pro-housing density side win. I don't want to say that the reason that Alto and the Gang of Five won is because they were clearly favored by the development industry, not only homes for living, but also adjacent interests, which they clearly were. But they also had other factions on side that were clearly advantageous, like the Victoria Labor Council, Helps endorsed them, as well as some others. So it's not one faction that decided. Besides the elections around here. But the key difference is that in Victoria, it's not the pro-development side that has people constantly converging on City Hall talking about how horrible the council is. It's public safety. In Saanich, it's the pro-development mindset that's often under attack by various members of the public. And that, among other things, is a key difference that you would have to try to work out, what, after people vote to give up their autonomy? I just don't see it going well. I think a lot of people see amalgamation as a solution to a symptom of a larger problem that would not be solved, and that is diverging political cultures. Now, we can get into all sorts of discussions about what's been behind those diverging political cultures or how we even define something like that. But I don't think any of it would be solved by just forcing these people to adopt one set of policies or the other. And quite frankly, I don't think any of us would live long enough to get to the point where they could all reach consensus on new forms for all these things. What will the fence heights be? What about setbacks? What about like there's a million different things that have all been laid down decision by decision, meeting by meeting, this sediment. And slowly but surely, these two communities have diverged from one another substantially in the past decade plus since the amalgamation question was probably most recently seriously addressed. Like, there was a group, it was called Amalgamation. Yes, it's still around today, but there was like a campaign office that was set up for a pro-amalgamation political advocacy group. I know because I was there. I was at the opening. I want to say 2013. I think it was 2013, or was it 20? It was around there. It was, I didn't do this show between late 2012, and I didn't come back and do it full time until late 2016. So it was while I was away, but I know because I was at the office, I was interested in it. It was something I had been interested in years, but it was the subsequent processes that came after that, as well as the rapid divergence between Saanich and Victoria political cultures, which for whatever reason really take off as you get into the 2010s, that convinced me that these two communities are not ready to work with each other yet. And trying to force them won't do anybody any favors. But that's just one person's view. You're welcome to disagree. But yeah, it's I'm sad too. I was pro-amalgamation too. I thought that we'd solve all these problems by doing this too. And then I watched what happens when you try to take a community that has chosen to do things differently from its neighbors and say, guess what? All of us are getting along now in the name of efficiency. You're going to give up your way of doing things and adopt what the other side's doing. A lot of people push back against that. It's just how we're wired. It's in our nature. Perhaps somebody who understands sociology or psychology or a combination of the two can tell me the proper word for that. But all of us have seen examples of it. There's no reason at all to think that it would disappear. But I digress. Quick break. We have more coming up.
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1: Service integration has been a thorny issue that this region has discussed for many, many years. It often arises in examples when we talk about things like amalgamated policing services or regional policing. You will recall that there was some back and forth. I believe it was September 18th of last year. Was it the first meeting when Chief Fiona Wilson met Victoria Council, or was it one of the later ones, or perhaps it was both, where Victoria Council is always holding out hopes that there will be some sort of a regional police force or something similar that's put forward by the province to solve many of the resourcing issues that Victoria Council has, given the fact that Vic PD deals with an urban core that is punching above its weight, I think it's fair to say, in disorder issues. And again, it's not the only urban core that's like that. Although, as Chief Wilson pointed out in one of her first meetings with Victoria Council, we do have a disproportionately high amount of what has come to be called street disorder issues, given our relatively small size when you compare us to where she was in policing beforehand, which was Vancouver. Like, she literally walked the beat on the downtown east side of Vancouver. And in terms of Canadian cities that deal with street disorder issues, the downtown east side of Vancouver is probably either at the top or easily in the top few areas that are known for that. She was speaking from direct experience in policing, and she noted that when she saw what was on Pandora, we have a disproportionately large issue that we see in Victoria, given our relatively small population. Sure, we're not as bad in terms of absolute numbers as the downtown east side of Vancouver is, but we're also a lot worse than we should be. At least that's what I interpreted from that. We saw a couple of examples this week as well with various municipal councils hearing about regional funding for police. The mobile youth services team were being discussed again. There was a presentation that was also given to the CRD board yesterday. Those were among the issues that were talked about at Langford's special community advisory committee meeting that was held earlier this week on Tuesday. Committee member Fraser Johnson asking about gaps that could be introduced as a result of integrated units not being nearly as integrated as they could be. And some of you may recall that what Shore RCMP has its own mobile youth services team analog that it has chosen to put resources into, which has caused a public dispute in the past between, at that point, the commanding officer of West Shore RCMP detachment, as well as Victoria Police Chief Del Manick. Some of you recall that back and forth, I'm sure. The issue of West Shore putting funding perhaps also into the regional mobile youth services team as well as the West Shore team came up in Langford this week.
2: Are to look for as potential gaps that may be introduced as a result of those integrated units not being so integrated anymore.
3: Yeah, thank you.
1: Voice of Marie Therese, Little Mayor of Machozen, in her capacity here talking about the youth court.
3: That really important question. What, in a nutshell, It was an incredible...
1: Oh, I'm sorry. The Victoria Family Court and Youth Justice Committee annual report is the proper name of the organization. My apologies.
3: Panel from representatives throughout the region. In a nutshell, what the most poignant point was that the mobile youth services team, one of the integrated services that is provided, is a mobile team. It's a team that goes regionally because, as you know, as your mayor says, borders are for maps. They're not necessarily for people. And as we know, youth do not.
1: Borders are for maps. They're not necessarily for people. I love Mayor Scott Goodman. That sounds like a Scott Goodmanson quote in there, right? What is that necessarily doing in that?
3: Abide by borders. They're all over the region. And so youth are in trouble, not just in Langford. And I just spoke about this at a rural at the View Royal Council.
1: It's true, actually. In fact, I don't even know how they got from View Royal to Langford as fast as they did, because Little and Gyrie, Kimberly Gyrie is also standing alongside the podium, normal Langford councillor, but in her capacity as a delegate here. I saw them on my screen show up at View Royal, and then I saw them, like, it was probably 40 minutes later, they're at the podium in Langford live. So I don't know how they got there so fast. I guess the traffic was pretty good.
3: It's not just Langford. It's okay. It's out in Sydney, and the youth are moving around. And so the ask, and it was so clear that we need to have a regional mobile youth services team to advocate for the youth. You know, they're not youth on the streets. They're youth that are in our bedrooms. They are on the street, and they are very vulnerable at times.
1: So that's a sample of a conversation that took place, again, a very similar conversations, I might add, before multiple councils and multiple governance bodies. And perhaps this is another one of the arguments for amalgamation or further regionalization, is that when you start to watch all the council meetings at once, like I'm trying to do right now, despite my brain being overloaded by it because it's just so much information, you realize that there's traveling delegations that give essentially the same presentation, council after council to council to council to council. Now, there are some councils that'll ask you unique questions. There are some councils that'll get slightly tailored information. But for the most part, if you've seen one delegation, it's like going to a rock concert and hearing a set. It's a remarkably similar set that the delegation gives at the next council down the road and the next council down the road and the next council down the road. It would be so much faster to just give one presentation to a larger governing body, you would think, instead of having meeting after meeting after meeting after meeting after meeting where you present to one of the 100 plus councillors around the region. You could just have one meeting with a super municipal council with like 20 councillors or something along those lines, all receiving that information. That would be it. One meeting instead of scheduling meeting after meeting after meeting. That's one of the potential benefits of amalgamation. And that also struck me this week because the questions and answers that were asked here and given here at Langford's Special Community Advisory Committee on Tuesday night were remarkably similar to the information that was provided to View Royal Council less than an hour or about an hour beforehand. Again, the same night on Tuesday. And we saw a remarkably similar presentation given on these issues, including the missed teams, day before yesterday at the CRD board meeting. The CRD board, of course, is made up of directors and councillors from around the region. It is a quasi, they're a super municipal government, but it's responsible for offering services. Like, you won't see the CRD decide anybody's fence height or setbacks or anything like that. Should it? Would that be easier for all of us to agree upon? I honestly don't know, watching them, to be honest. You have to have people who want to work together. And I think that the CRD-style governance, where we try to come together to provide services at efficiency, might be as good as it gets for now. But who knows? Maybe I'm mistaken. Let's see. I also wanted to talk about the permissive tax exemption issue. Why? Because this is something that Fraser Johnson called into the show, talked about. We actually had a couple of Ian Ward called and he talked about it too that day. And so did Don Brown from View Royal. Again, permissive tax exemptions are not necessarily something that's unusual. Certain municipalities offer tax exempt status to religious organizations, will commonly get them. Other charitable groups that do good work in the community will commonly get them. It's public, so there's a bylaw that gets passed so anybody can go and review the records and see which parcels are getting tax exempt status. There's also a separate topic that's similar called revitalization tax exemptions. You're like, Adam, what is that? Long story short, it's a way that municipal councils have. It's a tool in their toolbox the community charter empowers them with. North Saanich has actually been advised among the housing advisors report to look at revitalization tax exemptions to try to encourage development in the community in certain areas. But Langford, the Western Speedway lands, are subject to what they call revitalization tax exemptions. What does that mean? Essentially, there's a collection of lands in and around the former Western Speedway. It's called Langford Heights is what they're calling it now, that in 2021, I believe it was, had Langford Council grant them what they call revitalization tax exemptions. So their tax bill was essentially frozen at 2021 levels as the lands got more valuable over the past few years. Fraser Johnson has raised concerns that while it was likely that there was records of these exemptions being created, because there were, you can go back through Langford's agendas and bylaws and find them. I did at least. That there wasn't a report being put together that talked about how valuable they were every year. And there should be. He argued that Langford was not complying with its obligations in terms of making that information public. And he celebrated that Langford was, in fact, making the value of those tax exemptions public as part of a report that was issued this year. Permissive tax exemptions and revitalization tax exemptions are an issue that Fraser Johnson has advocated for. And he had the opportunity to talk about that earlier this week at the same committee meeting. Sounded like this.
2: Thank you, Chair. I reached just before Councillor Morley. And so I'll move option one, that the Community Advisory Committee recommend that Council grant a one-year permissive tax exemption to the following properties. A, 2775 Spencer Road, Construction Foundation of BC. B, 202-2800.
1: And so this is how it works. So they're going through, and these are just organizations that provide various services, valued charitable services. These are organizations that are known to do good work in the community. And among the ways that municipalities support these organizations and others, not just Langford, is to grant them tax-exempt status. This was the sort of the intake for, I believe it was four new properties that were being put into the program. What I found interesting, though, is that there were some things said that could help us better understand why it was that Fraser Johnson had to push so hard to get information on tax exemptions in Langford made public, although I'm not sure it's the only explanation. So I want to skip forward just a little bit.
4: Any motivation at this time?
2: Thank you, Chair. I am supportive of the permissive tax exemptions. This is something that I've paid a lot of attention to over the last few years, as the members of this committee know well.
1: It is an issue that he's been vocal on.
2: Particularly for the Forge, really my question, I was really supportive when Council provided a $5,000 grant towards the construction. My question was really around, I didn't know when they were planning to actually have services delivered on site, if that wasn't supposed to happen until sometime after 2027. I wasn't sure how much sense it made to provide a permissive tax exemption for 2020.
1: And these are the sorts of questions that politicians ask, you know, details about what sort of work happens in the community. Because every tax exemption that's given out by the municipality is essentially foregone budget revenue. They could tax these parcels. They're legally authorized to be able to tax these parcels. The politicians have to exercise their discretion to forgive those taxes, recognizing that it does create a hole in their budget. And we saw significant concerns at the Machozen Council table earlier this year, as some of you may recall in coverage that we did, about the gap in the budget that can create if it's extended too far. And if it's not extended, it can be very daunting to the organizations themselves, suddenly faced with much larger tax bills than what they would have otherwise expected. We'll take a quick break. You'll hear more of what Fraser Johnson had to say at Langford's Special Community Advisory Committee on this issue, and whether or not Langford's staff really has the capacity to track all of this, or whether the honor system has been used to some degree. That's coming up.
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1: Tax-exempt status is something that we've talked about on the program because every municipality has the ability to forgive the taxes on various parcels. And this is a power that's under the community charter. It's not something that's unique to Langford. Other municipalities do it. We had some folks concerned that Langford was an anomaly, that was the only one that was doing this. We had some calls suggesting that. No. Wanted to make that clear to everybody. This is something that various municipalities go through in terms of ways that they can support good work, often charitable organizations happening in the community, not through direct grants, but just by forgiving the obligation for those entities to pay taxes in the first place, or to freeze the taxes at a certain level if they want to do things like encourage development, like with a revitalization tax exemption. And as I mentioned, that's among the recommendations that North Saanich Council has on its housing advisor report, although I don't think the ministerial directives have anything on revitalization tax exemptions. The way it works in North Saanich is the housing advisor put together this big report with all these recommendations in it. The minister has issued directives that are based on some of those recommendations, but not all the recommendations in the report have been translated into directives, at least not yet. Could they be at some point in the future? Sure, the minister can do what the minister sees fit. But out in Langford, Fraser Johnson has been trying to get more information and more accountability, which totally makes sense because property taxes have been such a huge issue in Langford. All these people are protesting and complaining. They had people literally picketing outside because the property taxes keep on going up and up and up year over year, which means that anybody who is forgiven to pay those taxes has somebody else footing the bill on their behalf spread across the rest of the municipality. Accordingly, transparency is the proper way to balance that.
2: I just wanted to ask the...
1: This is Mark Morley, who's a Langford councillor, also a member of the committee, asked a question. What sort of reviews do we have on this? Like, if you're just going to forgive property taxes on a parcel for, let's say, I think 10 years is the longest possible interval that's allowed under the community charter. I could be wrong about that. It's among the longest periods of time. How often does the city check in with that organization to make sure that they're doing what the city thought they were going to do when that tax status was given, we ask?
2: For the 10-year term, when I read it through, it didn't seem to be any periodic reviews. So...
1: Could there really just, here's tax-free status for 10 years and we're not going to bother to check in and make sure everything's going as expected? No. Could it be?
2: Is the 10-year term from a COLA, is that appropriate without any periodic reviews?
1: Silence.
17: Through the chair. In the policy, it's up to the applicant to let city know should there be any changes in their original application. Other than that, we don't have those. There's not enough staff time at the moment to do those reviews.
1: There's not enough staff time at the moment to do those reviews, we hear. Huh. Okay.
4: Thank you very much.
1: A lot of silence in this room. I'm not quite sure what to make of this either. They're looking back and forth. It's playing right now.
17: All right, let me just, through the chair, I'll add to that.
1: Yeah. It looks like staff are maybe conferring among themselves, because that's sort of a, what do you mean we don't have time to check? For 10 years.
17: Should the applicant stop operating, once again, as per their original application, the permissive tax exemption would be stopped.
1: Okay, what does be stopped mean?
17: Thank you.
1: There's a lot of uncomfortable looks being shot around this table right now, and I honestly don't know what to make of it. This should be a total run-of-the-mill, cut-and-dried, oh, yeah, no, this is easy. We do this all the time. Periodic reviews, yeah, sure, here's when they are, et cetera, et cetera. Instead of staff don't have time to do periodic reviews.
4: Can I ask your question there, Councilor Marley?
19: So it's more on an honor system. Yeah. Okay, thank you.
4: Thank you.
1: So he says it's more of an honor system, and staff seem to agree?
2: Mr. Johnson. Thank you, Chair. I have a follow-up question to that. If there's a change in ownership for a property that has a permissive tax exemption, how does the city get advised? Is it up to the organization that originally received that tax exemption to give the city the heads up that they've sold the property? And what happens if they don't?
1: Yeah. Why does everybody look so uncomfortable in this?
4: We'll have to staff that. Just maybe a second there.
1: Okay. So I'm this is playing live, by the way, or I'm playing the recording just for the record to give you a sense of staff looking around. What happens if a tax exempt property changes hands? How does the city find out about it? Are we reliant on the owners telling the city about this?
17: Through the chair. Once again, part of the policy states that the receiver of the permissive tax exemption is solely responsible for informing the city of changes to the subjects, the ownership.
1: So the party that benefits from tax exempt status has sole responsibility to provide information that might change that tax exempt status, and staff doesn't have the capacity to do periodic reviews? I'm not sure that's how other municipalities do it.
17: Any legals of the property, that being legal descriptions. And then as to what I also just said, the honor system.
1: The honor system, we hear Langford staff say.
17: Staff will most certainly do their best. And if they become aware of a change that wasn't reported to them, we would investigate. But it is to the honor system there.
1: So Langford uses the honor system for tax exempt status for properties that apparently can stretch 10 years at a time.
4: Thank you very much. And any additional at this time, I'll look
1: up. So anyway, if anybody else is curious, you can check out that full recording on Langford's website. They had a special community advisory committee that was scheduled. It wasn't very long either. It only went just over half an hour. It was on Tuesday evening. It transpired. One of many things, because we were so busy this week, wanted to make sure we got to that, because I know that the tax exemption issue is certainly relevant out in Langford, because everybody's talking about the tax increases. So anybody who would be forgiven from those tax increases obviously would be something that would be discussed about. And politicians, of course, have the discretion to grant this status to organizations who do good work in the community. Just the same way they can give out community grants to also support good work, tax-exempt status is one of the tools that they have in their toolbox. Whereas with grants, it seems like that's the sort of thing that they would have to at least have on their budget every year or be reminded of. Apparently, this tax-exempt status is the sort of thing that is granted for up to a decade at a time, and Langford staff, in public, on the record, advised their community advisory committee earlier this week that they don't actually have the capacity to do periodic reviews, relying instead on the beneficiary of that tax-exempt status to volunteer any information that might change that status to the municipality, and the municipality simply doesn't have the capacity to check. Okay, then. We'll take a quick break and have more after this.
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1: All right, back on the air here at CFAX 1070. Yesterday, Victoria Council. Could you believe that they were arguing about a digital sign on a building once again? I know, right? What year is this? We actually saw Councillor Hammond revise a previous position that he took on this after you had a number of members of the public write to council. This is yesterday afternoon.
40: Am I to believe that this is what we're approving and what I voted for last time is 10 times the size of what would normally be allowed?
1: It's the Telus Ocean Building. For those of you who don't know the location, it's in the Humboldt Valley. It used to be a parking lot once upon a time. The parking lot, there was also a ping pong table that might have been installed very near there. For those of you who don't know the overall situation, a placemaking initiative undertaken by the city of Victoria, perhaps in simpler times when all of us were younger. Nice looking building. Will it be ruined if there's a large digital sign on it? A reasonable person might ask themselves. And it is a very artistic building. For those of you who have probably seen it without even knowing the name of it, it's made out of blue glass and it has these sort of waveform patterns on the side of it in terms of on the street there. Would it be an unsightly blemish on downtown Victoria if we put a large digital sign on that? I'm inclined to say no. I'm inclined to lean against anybody who's against large digital signs. I mean, this is the year 2026, for heaven's sakes. Are we really going to get up in arms about that? But I also understand that there are those out there who will disagree with me, who feel very strongly about these things and say if we give them a large digital sign, we should give every building a large digital sign because advertisers can charge money to use them, to have your message put on them, among other things, and we don't really want to have a city covered with large digital signs. That's the other side of the argument, which I understand. So it was final ratification time yesterday. It's in the 700 block of Douglas Street. It's the TELUS Ocean Sign Development Variance Permit on the agenda. And Hammond sounded like he suddenly wasn't so sure.
2: Mr. Johnston, is that an information that you can clarify, or do we need to get a staff person here?
40: Okay, I've got it in front of me that it's 4.5 meters and it's 45.06 square meters.
1: So Hammond's already done the math, but he's asking staff just to sort of confirm it.
2: Yes.
1: And Hammond's a lawyer. He knows how to do this stuff.
2: I believe that is correct.
40: Okay. I just thought, how did I miss that? Okay. Thank you. So I walked by it the other day, just 2 days ago, and after we got these correspondence from people, and that's when I went, yikes, because I saw exactly where they're putting it because they're anticipating this, as someone had mentioned, and they're putting this stuff up. They've got pegs or whatever, and it's looking right at people's homes. And so I thought,
1: okay, hold on. Okay. I could be persuaded on this. The location of the sign does matter. And we have had debates on this in the past in Victoria. You know why? You know, the digital sign that's outside the Save-On Foods Memorial Center at the corner of Blanchard and Caledonia. For those of you who drive along the major traffic arteries, north and south Blanchard Street into and out of downtown Victoria, you've probably seen that digital sign a million times. I recall a day before it existed, and so do others who perhaps have been in Victoria longer than others, when it first got installed outside the new arena, as we called it in those days, even though it isn't so new anymore. It was so bright that people who lived nearby complained that it was keeping them awake by

0: but I just suddenly, and the sign is just looking across the street. I mean, it's not sort of going out somewhere else unless I'm, again, I walk past it, so I think I have a good idea what it was.
1: I love how he's explaining this now. And I thought, they've already gone through one debate and one vote on this. The way that the law works for most of it is they go through the first couple of readings in one meeting, and then the law makes them sort of take a rest and think about it and sleep on it and come back and make their final decision, usually a week, 2 weeks, whatever it is in the future. They've already put this thing forward. This is final adoption, and suddenly Hammond's having second thoughts.
0: Now, that's just going to be right there staring at people, and I thought, I wouldn't want that for something that's so large.
2: Thank you very much. Councilor Gardner.
1: Gardner's got a new thing where she reads people's emails in council. There's usually some pretty good stuff in there.
3: Thank you, Mayor. And we consider the chalice signage at the May 21st Committee of the Whole. And at that meeting, council was told that there had been considerable communications with the residents, indeed cooperation. And that has been verified by residents. But last week, we received communications from residents which didn't paint such a rosy picture. So reading from a submission received a week ago.
1: Mark Gardner reads angry emails into the council record, and I really actually enjoy it.
3: I want to say
1: because that you can read these yourselves. These are appended to council agendas. In fact, I'll often read through them just to get a sense of what people are saying about this. We're now hearing them read into the record as well, so people who just watch the meetings are exposed to those opinions too.
3: Many of us are pleased with the changes made to the building before construction as a result of neighborhood input. I think we have a building to be proud of. I was not pleased to receive this variance request. We have all been through this before on signage. They agreed to the present signage at the time, and we agreed to the building with the changes made. So the writer goes on to suggest that the larger signage sign was not part of the agreement made with residents at that time. In her words, a cheap shot at all residents who worked so hard.
1: A cheap shot.
3: Hard together to get results we were willing to go along with. For all my neighbors in the valley who worked on so diligently and so well together, this feels like a mighty slap in the face for all.
1: A mighty slap in the face.
3: All of us.
1: They have a sign on their building and it's bright.
3: So my questions. Were staff members aware of this pre-agreement to signage between the residents and TELUS? Or whoever presented on behalf of TELUS.
2: Mr. Johnston, I'm not sure if this is something you can answer or whether you need to have a different staff.
1: The mayor will jump in and preempt staff answers sometimes, sort of subtly make everybody know what she expects to be said.
2: Person attend.
1: Like, I'm not sure if you should do this or if we should have somebody else. Hint, hint.
2: But clearly there are some questions with regard to any knowledge before council agreed to either the sign or to the application of the TELUS building itself. And I suspect it would be helpful if we had someone here who could actually answer some of these questions.
4: Thank you, Mayor. We do have staff here who can help to answer questions on the current sign.
1: So anyway, they go forward, and the sign that was proposed with the original building proposal is the same that's being proposed with the variance.
5: What I can speak to is that the signage proposed with the original building proposal is the same as the signage being proposed with this variance application.
1: So that essentially answers Gardner's question. This isn't an ambush or a gotcha, at least not from what we can see, according to staff. So they also talk about whether or not it should be dimmed at certain times of the evening.
3: Will the signs be dimmed in the evening?
6: Through the mayor, I don't think there's been official discussion on that, but in speaking with the applicant this morning, they have indicated that the signs are fully dimmable and can be shut off, and they
1: can be shut off.
6: Are willing to discuss and
3: great.
6: I think they're open to that.
3: Mayor, I seek your assistance to alter the motion to put in
1: So anyway, they end up not doing that. What they end up doing is voting to put it forward. There are, I believe it's 6-2. It's not 7-2 because Dell had departed by
2: Councilor
1: this point.
2: Councilor Cardona, you moved this. Councilor Camel,
1: Matt Dell's seat's empty, so he's not there.
2: Second to this, you have anything you want to add? No other questions or comments? Okay, let's vote on this and then we'll look for a motion rising. On this matter, all those in favor? Is anyone opposed? Councilor Hammond. You're opposed. Councillor Hammond and Councillor Gardner are opposed. And with that, noting that there are 8 of us voting at this point, that is adopted. Councillor Gardner, do you have a motion arising?
1: And this is the thing, and this is why this isn't completely settled yet. Yes, the variance has been granted.

0: allow this digital sign to be put on the new Telus Ocean building. How bright will that sign be during the evenings? That apparently has yet to be determined.
1: Go ahead.
2: Whoops, sorry, my mic wasn't on. Yes, a motion arising that along the lines that there be further discussions with the with Telus to discuss the light intensity and whether or not it can be modified, if there's any
3: how about
2: issues,
3: this?
2: Something like that.
3: The council directs staff to consult with Telus and discuss options for minimizing.
0: Nobody's even seen the sign yet. We're already worried it's going to be too bright. This is how we do things here.
3: Light after dark.
0: Oh, yeah, because we'll make sure it's not really light in the darkness, because digital signs are really made for full daylight, I guess.
3: How's that?
2: Except I understand from what we've just heard, it's only going to be on at night after dark. Is that correct?
3: Mr. Shields?
4: That is my understanding.
0: Oh.
3: Regardless of that understanding, yes. I think that the intent of this is to ensure that there's minimized light disturbance when it's actually dark out. I don't expect there would be much disturbance during the day, even if they were on. So with that, then, if that suits you, Councillor Gardner, I'll look for a seconder.
2: Thank you.
3: Councillor Coleman seconding. Anything you'd like to add, either Councillor Gardner or Coleman?
2: Yes, thank you. And thank you to Telus for that beautiful building. But I hope that you will continue consulting with the neighbors nearby, with the residents, and the businesses who may be impacted by the light. I think a lot could be done if you, if Telus worked directly with them too, besides staff having discussions. And I would hope that that would be done, because I think we want a happy neighborhood to go with this beautiful building. Thank you.
3: Thank you. Just before I go to Councillor Coleman, I think that should say in
0: Anyway, I'm going to just skip to the end here because I think we all get the point. So there was a unanimous motion that was moved to continue discussions to make sure that the sign isn't going to be disturbing anyone. And apparently the applicant made clear that they have the ability to dial it down if needed. So the long national nightmare, I shouldn't say national, it's not a nightmare either, the somewhat protracted municipal concern of the large digital sign in downtown Victoria on the new Telus Ocean building has moved forward, with assurances being given that anyone in the neighborhood who is being disturbed by it, if it's too bright in the evenings, they'll look at ways that they can turn it down. And if they need to, they can turn it off. But they do have the green light to install it as this project goes forward. And that was one of the things where the only meaningful change that we saw on that yesterday was Hammond being more skeptical of it, and he says it's because he walked by it and he noticed that the sign was actually going to be 10 times the size of what would normally be allowed, and that he, of course, had seen concerns from these residents who had written in, including the one that Mark Gardner actually read their letter out loud. So I think that pretty much wraps up our coverage yesterday of Victoria Council. There wasn't anything really flamboyant or extravagantly offensive or anything like that compared to some of the other train wreck meetings we've seen at Victoria Council over the years. People were disappointed about the non-binding nature of the amalgamation referendum. They moved forward a 22-story tower at the corner of Blanchard and Fisgard. They moved forward a six-story development with multiple amendments in the 200 block of Russell Street, with Councillor Gardner reading a resident email where the resident asks Victoria Council why they're always trying to ruin people's lives. That's literally the language that was used. But the 200 block of Russell Street has had some issues with City of Victoria policy. That was the location of the emergency shelter, you may recall, that was opened up in Vic West as they were trying to get campers out of the parks near the mid, or the peak, I should say, of the 24/7 camping saga during COVID. So that wraps up our Victoria Council coverage for the moment. We'll take a quick break. We'll do calls after this. 250-386-1161. Kevin, I see you on the board first. We'll talk to you right after this.
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13: From the National Newsroom of the Canadian Press, I'm Naira Ahmed. Canada and Michigan have agreed to open the Gordie Howe International Bridge connecting Ontario and Michigan with the support of the United States government on July 27th. The news release says both countries have agreed to a series of measures on toll governance. A source with knowledge of negotiations not authorized to speak publicly says under the deal, Canada gets 50% of the toll profits after operational expenses. They say the other half will go to a U.S.-run regional development project for a 15-year frame. Meanwhile, a Democrat senator from California says he wrote a letter to Quebec's premier asking the province to lift restrictions on the importation and sale of American wine.
14: Adam Schiff referred to the letter sent in June in a post on social media Thursday, where he said Canada's boycott of California wine is causing devastating harm to wine growers. Schiff says California doesn't agree with U.S. President Donald Trump's tariff wars. Some provincial liquor boards stopped purchasing American alcohol last year in response to Trump's tariffs and threats of annexation. It's become a pressure point among both political parties in the United States, with a Republican congresswoman for New York introducing legislation to investigate the booze bans earlier this week. Kelly Malone, The Canadian Press, Washington.
13: On the war front, Iran's health ministry says strikes in the country over the last 2 days have killed at least 17 people and wounded 115 others. The United States says it last struck Iran on Thursday. Since then, more attacks reportedly hit Iran, leaving questions about who else may be targeting the Islamic Republic. Israel did not claim them, meaning the Gulf Arab states may have launched them, likely as a means to deter Iran from attacking them again. On Thursday, Iran retaliated for American strikes by targeting Bahrain, Jordan, Kuwait, and Qatar. Back at home, the Liberals are planning to choose a candidate on July 18th for an upcoming by-election in a Toronto area riding.
15: The area is considered a safe bet for the governing party. Longtime MP Nate Erskine-Smith resigned his seat in Beaches East York earlier this week. The Prime Minister has not yet called a by-election for the riding. It's one of several expected in the coming months, as a number of MPs from all major parties are set to leave Parliament. Former Cabinet Minister Jonathan Wilkinson resigned from the House of Commons to become Canada's ambassador to the European Union. Richard Martel resigned his seat this week to move to the Senate, and Simon-Pierre Savard-Tremblay left Parliament in order to run for the provincial election this fall. Hannah Stolz, The Canadian Press.
13: And Grammy-winning Roots artist Alison Russell says her new album, In the Hour of Chaos, is a response to her experience as a queer Black Canadian woman living in the United States. Russell says the album's communal ethos reflects the chosen family she's built throughout her career.
16: I was feeling the need very much to just be in community with people that I love and admire and who love and admire me back.
13: Living in the U.S., Russell says she's been watching civil rights erode with alarming speed while expressing appreciation that her home country has avoided the same path. This is the Canadian Press. In sports, two FIFA World Cup semifinalists will be determined today, with England meeting Norway in Miami, followed by Argentina versus Switzerland in Kansas City. The winners will meet Wednesday. The Calgary Stampeders visit the Montreal Alouettes, seeking a third straight win after starting their CFL season 0-2. The game features twin brothers Tyson and Jalen Philpott on opposing teams' offenses. The Toronto Blue Jays continue their three-game road set against the San Diego Padres tonight after taking the opener 5-3 at Petco Park. Toronto is expected to send right-hander Trey Savage to the mound. The Padres will counter with Walker Buehler. Ottawa Rapids seek to extend their unbeaten run in the Northern Super League to 6 in a row when they visit AFC Toronto this afternoon. And Canada's men's and women's sitting volleyball teams continue pool play at the World Championship in China. The World Championship is the first qualifier for the 2028 Paralympic Games in Los Angeles. From the Canadian Press, I'm Naira Ahmed.
17: Those wondering if a picture in an online ad is real will now be told by Google, Monica Nelson reports.
18: The tech giant is rolling out new labels that tell users when an advertisement contains images created or edited with artificial intelligence. Just click the information icon on a Google platform to see the details. Google says the automatic disclosures are designed to give consumers more transparency as AI-generated content becomes a bigger part of everyday online advertising. I'm Monica Nelson.
17: Meta is violating the European Union's digital laws because Instagram and Facebook have addictive designs. That's according to a preliminary report from the European Commission that found the tech company didn't consider the risks when adding features like infinite scrolling, push notifications, and personalized recommendation systems. Meta rejected the findings. And Fiji Simo, the number two executive at OpenAI, is stepping down because of a chronic illness. Tech Report, I'm Matt Mattinson.
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0: You know, there's got to be a sweet spot when it comes to regulation. On one end of the spectrum, you have Victoria, where they haven't even put the sign up yet or turned it on, and they're already arguing about whether or not it's too bright. The applicants being really cooperative. Oh, we can dim it if we need to. We can turn it off if we need to. We're being compliant. So, yes, it did go forward yesterday. And then there's the other end of the regulatory spectrum, probably out in Langford, where it's, oh, we give people tax-exempt status for a decade, and we don't check to make sure that they're still meeting the obligations that they have to receive it. We use the honor system, and our policy specifically says that they have to tell us if anything changes, because otherwise we're just going to keep giving them tax-exempt status. I guess that's how things get done. And that was Langford Special Community Advisory Committee earlier this week. There were some uncomfortable silences around the table. Again, no idea what's going on with that. But it's one of the many issues that we covered this week in our municipal roundup. 250-386-1161. Let's go to Kevin, who's calling in. Hey, Kevin, you're on the air. Go ahead.
20: Good. Well, you brought up the exact subject I wanted to talk about. Tax-exempt properties. It doesn't matter whether it be in Langford or anywhere. Again, can you remind me who brought this to our attention or who wanted
0: it? Yes, Fraser Johnson. Yeah, absolutely. I'm happy to. He's a concerned citizen who's been involved in the Langford political sphere. I first became aware of his contributions a couple of years back. His name is Fraser Johnson. He's a citizen appointee on Langford's Community Advisory Committee. He's called into the show in the past, and he's raised concerns about issues. And one of the issues that he wants more transparency on is the public being told which properties in Langford benefit from preferential tax status and which ones don't, and how much value that carries each year was one of the things that he wanted. His specific concern was with what are called revitalization tax exemptions, which is a different kind of exemption, and that had to do with the former Western Speedway lands being granted that status in 2021. And the idea was it was to encourage development in that area. They would essentially have their tax bills frozen more or less at where they were in the year 2021, going forward for a few years. I believe the overall value to the Langford taxpayer collectively that's on the reports for this year was about $300,000, give or take. Again, it's not zero, but it's not tens of millions of dollars either. It's not anything huge like that. It's just an issue to do with transparency, especially because taxation is such a sensitive issue in Langford. So Fraser Johnson claiming victory and getting more transparency out of Langford. And again, I think there's a lot of folks out there that have no problem at all encouraging development in an area that needs encouragement. They have no problem at all offering tax-exempt status to churches and other organizations doing good work in the community. Fraser Johnson's concern was about transparency, and it looks like he's got more of it now.
20: Yep, nope, I get that. Incentive to build up the Western community, or sorry, Western Speedway area, I don't think they need incentive. You got Bear Mountain right there. There's a lot of money sitting on that mountain, a lot of money. So, you know, you can easily do what they did down at the gravel pits in Colwood, you know, put in grocery stores, you name it, because it does. It gets gridlocked out there. Try to get out to Costco on a Saturday or even get out at Costco on a Saturday. The roads are a nightmare. So that's just prime opportunity for somebody to develop that area. So I don't think they need tax exemptions. Mm-hmm. But I don't know. Something's not right in this at all. The other thing is, I know this is a bone of contention with you, is the garbage thing. 10% of the people in Langford don't pay for garbage.
0: According to a recent survey process, yes. Now, that survey process was not a census. It might be inaccurate, but that's what the survey said.
20: Okay. Now, the only time I would see that anybody would be outside of the collection of garbage would be if they were well outside the collection zone. Say, you know, there's one house per every half kilometer or even farther, you know, agricultural land or just, you know, people that bought property like 50 years ago when there was nothing in the area. Well, we've seen almost all the areas of Langford in that community expand and envelop a lot of these properties. So they would be within the strike zone of a garbage collection company now. And the fact that they're not paying for garbage, we have to, just like the tax exemption, assume and put trust in them that they're actually disposing of the trash property, you know, or are they just ditching it in the woods behind their, you know, back 40, you know. This is small town thought. And I thought Langford had turned into a growing city, a community. But when you've got things like this happening, it's like I don't ever remember Langford being called Dogtown, but that sounds like Dogtown tactics. You know,
0: it was dog patch. It was dog patch. You know, like when a dog pees on the lawn and kills the grass, that's a dog patch.
20: Well, that shows you.
0: I know it was worse than Dogtown. Dogtown would have been more distinguished, but yeah. And it was cited from fiction. You see, there's a fictional place. It was called Dog Patch. It harkens back to it was a fictional name off, I think it was a TV series a long time ago that sort of got borrowed. Okay. So that's where it comes from.
20: Okay, fair enough. Again, I've never heard it uttered out there or by anybody about the area, but these people should have been brought into the fold a long time ago as encroachment got to them. Again, if they're remote and it's just not worth it for the garbage companies to go collect from them, that's fair enough. You know, you could deal with your own garbage. You know, I could see that happening in rural Saanich where you got farms not collecting trash because there's so much distance between, and farms pretty much take care of themselves. But, the tax exemption, this gap, or the garbage thing, it's time to, you know, become a big boy town, you know, and it sounds like they're still acting like they're not. And, you know, like you said, $300,000, not a lot of money. How many police officers would that pay for a year?
0: Two.
20: Three?
0: I'd say two, but yeah, give or take.
20: Yeah. Well, that's two, and that's just one property. You know, how many other properties we've never found out?
0: It's actually a collection of properties, to be clear. I can pull up the staff report. I put the staff report on social media. It was 2021, but it was a collection of properties. I can't remember how many. It was a few. But it was collectively, they're just over $300,000 value for this year for the revitalization tax exemption.
20: Is that just the Western Speedway, or is that all the properties?
0: No, that's just the Western Speedway adjacent lands. Oh. They call them the former Speedway lands. Some of them were technically the waterslide parking lot. Some of them were the Speedway. Like, it's just that general area they call them, and they're all collectively considered one thing for the purposes of the exemption.
20: Okay, so if it's just that area, I think you might have said, or it might have been said, how much all these tax-exempt properties were worth in taxes. Wasn't it one point something or other?
0: Across the municipality, it was over $1 million, including those ones. But for those ones only, the revitalization tax exemptions, I think it was just over $300,000 is the number I have in my head. I'd have to check my records.
20: So there's four police officers. Just for that.
0: Oh, I see what you're saying. We can look at that
20: money,
0: that way.
20: When you boil it down and you're looking at a budget, you know, every little penny counts. And that's why so many councils, you know, school boards, everybody gets into trouble because every penny counts, you know. So
0: the problem,
20: it'll be interesting what comes of all this.
0: Yeah. Oh, actually, I need to correct myself. Texter writes, Dog Patch was in the comic strip Little Abner, apparently. I thought it was a TV show. I'm sorry. I had somebody tell me that it was from fiction.
20: No, hey, that's even before my time.
0: There we go. Cartoon strip in the newspaper, not a television show. I'm sorry. I misremembered something somebody told me. Somebody tell me that, and I didn't see it myself. My apologies for the inaccuracy.
20: That would be well before your time, because it's before my time. I know I'm older than you, so.
0: Okay.
20: But, I see Langford as a city now. And so the people, and we've discovered that 10,000 people have moved in there, and 10,000 people could be alleviated of the cost of garbage by enveloping those 10,000 people or those 10,000 households. So, or whatever households it is, you know, it will come down. It can't do anything but, unless it's a bit high, and then you turn it down, you know. And as for, I know I discussed this real quick with you, and I will again. The lack of housing in this country.
0: Yeah.
20: I believe this was started with Pierre Elliott Trudeau, or not Pierre, sorry, Justin.
0: Justin?
20: Sorry, I'm going too far back.
0: Oh, that's okay. I was thinking in the 70s.
20: Because we were having people come into this country. We need people to come to this country. You know, we can't get people to do menial jobs or lots of jobs. And as I stated the other day, it's like an exclusive country club. But so with that, you don't have people that'll do those menial jobs, you know, McDonald's, Walmart. And the only way to keep those places running is with immigration, because they're willing to do the jobs that we're not willing to do, but we need housing for them. But what have we done? We've stopped immigration, you know, and there was a few excuses for that. You know, schooling. They were taking spots in the universities.
0: They also brought a pile of money with them, though, Kevin. Like, and you need to understand this. Like, if a student comes from China to get a university degree at the University of Victoria, the tuition they pay is about triple what a Canadian-born student would pay. It's just massive. Like, $500.
20: Yeah.
0: It's like, you know, about the last time I took courses at UVic would be over a decade ago, but it was about $550 a course for an undergraduate degree. There, you need 40 courses, give or take, for the degree. So you can multiply the two together to get the average cost of tuition for an undergrad. People who were there on exchange, not exchange, but foreign students from China were paying $1,600 or $1,700 per course, whereas domestic students were paying $550. And they sit in the same class and they take the same tests. So a domestic student is subsidized by about two-thirds of the amount of what their education costs. So by bringing in foreign students, we actually fund the universities by just letting them sit in the same classes as domestic students. The issue, though, is that huge amounts of people came in, from what we can tell. Yes, they had a pile of money, and that also put upward pressure on our housing markets, causing significant distortionary influences both here in Victoria, Vancouver, and elsewhere.
20: Yep, and so with that, they're subsidizing our students. That sounds like a good thing. You know, they're paying for things that the university needs besides handouts from the governments because they're falling behind. That sounds like a good thing, you know, but what do? We stop them from coming in. And now we also stop them from coming in to take all these menial jobs. But I think that nothing ever came to a stop when it came to the housing, because I think the feds realize we will have to start immigration again, and we don't want to get caught with our pants down this time. We want the housing in place. So with that, they never dropped the housing situation, and they just keep building and building and building. I suspect that within the next couple of years, we're going to open up the floodgates to immigration again to get the people in here that we need, you know, and including students, to help pay for these universities to make their way. Hmm. Because on the backs of Canadians that are subsidized, they're going to fold. Hmm. They're going to fold. And as for these the buyout of condos in Vancouver, well, that's just too bad for those developers. You know, have a ring sale. You know, if they're not moving, sell them. Put them cheaper. That's what happens when things in a store don't happen.
0: That's
20: or sell.
0: Yeah.
20: You put them on sale.
0: Yep.
20: So, you know.
0: All right, Kevin. Thanks for the thoughts. Appreciate it.
20: All right,
0: there you go. Those are Kevin's views on a couple of things. Kevin disagrees with revitalization tax exemptions being granted to the former Speedway lands. And, you know, you're completely entitled to disagree with that. It was a public decision that the last Langford Council made in, I want to say, October 2021. I have it posted online and I could double check. But again, credit to Fraser Johnson, who's been an advocate on this issue, calling for more transparency and getting progress in terms of the value, the ongoing value of these tax exemptions being included in Langford's annual report, as well as some curious questions that were answered earlier this week. And I have to say, it's not very reassuring to listen to the awkward silences around that table. It was the silences that actually got me. And I've listened to so many staff Q&As over the years. You can tell when staff has an answer ready, they respond. There were a lot of pauses while that was being talked about earlier this week. And again, I'm not entirely sure what to make of that. Although the structural issue of a system where you give somebody something very valuable, tax-exempt status, and you have them understand that you're not going to be checking on them to make sure they're still meeting those criteria each year, that they will still enjoy those tax-exempt status, and that the responsibility is on them to tell the city if they don't deserve the tax-exempt status anymore. Is that really the best way we can structure that? I don't, maybe it is, but it sounds like there are some staff resourcing issues there, just given the tone of those answers. So again, that was Tuesday night this week. If anybody's curious and wants to see more details on that, you can find it on the City of Langford's website, because they actually put their meetings online in a durable fashion. which I wish all local governments did. And hopefully all will before long, but I digress. We'll take a quick break and do more calls after this.
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0: All right, back on the air here at CFAX 1070 as we continue wrapping up a interesting week. It was actually quite a light week in terms of the number of organizations and municipalities that had meetings this week. I'm looking at a full roster for Monday, though. Interesting stories in Oak Bay, North Saanich, Central Saanich, Sydney, Colwood, Metchosin as well, Esquimalt, Langford, looking here. Souk also, I have a list of all the municipalities that we need to keep track of. So it'll be some interesting stories that we'll be charting, and I'll have more information, of course, on the show for Monday. But among the issues that I'm going to be looking at on Monday, especially up on the Saanich Peninsula, there's a couple of really interesting stories. Sydney, with the ongoing use for emergency cold weather sheltering in one of the buildings there that they've already talked about. There are folks who've signed a petition. They're speaking out against it. What will council decide to do? We don't know. And North Saanich, of course, has to decide how it's going to respond to a letter from British Columbia's Minister of Housing and Municipal Affairs, Christine Boyle. The draft response that they've already got up online, which again, they might still change, is pushing back on at least one of the key directives, and that had to do with minimum lot size. It's also pushing back at what the province is asserting involving what they call a development permit area that includes lands adjacent to the Victoria International Airport. We'll get to that coming up. 250-386-1161. Let's go to our next caller. It looks like Wendy is calling in. Wendy Hobbs, is that you?
1: It is, Adam. How are you?
0: I'm good. What's on your mind?
1: Well, I just turned in right when you were talking about how the meeting was silent. No one knew what to say. I am absolutely shocked that there is no transparency on the fact of, are you still allowed to have this permissive tax? I was a little shocked, probably like you were. And, you know, I really get tired of hearing, oh, there's not enough staff time. Okay, honestly, how long do you think it would take yearly to call up these people and say, hey, do you still qualify for this?
0: Yeah, it was odd.
1: It's not a hard thing to do. Why didn't Yakucha or Morley make a motion on there that this needs to be looked into? Nothing, yeah, right?
0: Interesting.
1: Crickets.
0: Interesting.
1: Why not make a motion that asks staff that they want a report as to why? I mean, this council is all about transparency, and I've yet to see that in almost 4 years. I asked for an FOI. I mean, all this money adds up to why we have such a tax increase. I asked, what is the cost for all the free events from now till they end their term? And I got a bill for $585 if I want to see how much taxpayer dollars that they've spent. Can you believe it? Here we go again.
0: It's like a revenue
1: That's
0: model.
1: A lot of trust.
0: It's a, yeah, they use FOIs to pay for staff.
1: Yeah. Yeah. So it's all still that whole thing. And it's like, you know what? They just, between the free events and this, they don't even know how much money they're spending. They just keep... They have no idea still after 4 years. The last meeting where I asked them with the SOFI report, mm-hmm. Why their expenses, remuneration, you know, signs you mentioned.
0: Yeah.
1: I quickly heard you, but I couldn't get on. Signs, $170,000. Do you know that SOFI report, the 2024 SOFI report to the 2025 SOFI report, $4 million of our taxpayer dollars were spent. So I start asking the questions. Of course, I get deer in the headlights, as usual. And then I get Keith Yakucha saying, well, that's not our grants and that's not this. No, but Keith, you spent $4 million more. Hello? Not a clue again. And then Colby says, oh, well, that's because we hired firefighters. Oh, my gosh. See, you don't get to rebut back. But my rebut back to Colby would have been if I publicly could say, Colby, you spent $1 million on firefighters in 2025. Where's the other $4 million? So they keep using the narrative, police and fire, police. Well, we know it's not the police. And they certainly didn't hire $4 million worth of firefighters. Because, mm-hmm. you know, I'm definitely for police and fire.
0: Mm-hmm.
1: Using those excuses. Here's a perfect excuse. Permissive tax. I wonder how many thousands of dollars, if they actually did an audit
0: mm-hmm.
1: to see these people can keep doing it.
0: Well, it might be that everything's fine. Like, there's no evidence here.
1: Not.
0: Yeah,
1: right.
0: To be clear. But apparently they don't
1: Could
0: check. They're using the honor system.
1: Exactly.
0: And that's odd.
1: Right? Yep. So my last few years in the school district, we brought in audit committee. And I really believe line for needs and audit committee. They got rid of so many committees, and they got rid of the finance committee, and they got, you know, they have those two committees, and there's, you know, it's very unusual to have three politicians on a committee, because if they've got a friend on there, then there's four, there we go. So yeah, no, again, I just have to comment on the fact of lack of transparency and good governance again on this council.
0: Wendy Hobbs.
1: Just Friday afternoon.
0: All right. Thanks for the call as always. Take care.
1: Okay.
0: All right, there you go.
1: Bye.
0: You have a good day. Take care. That's Wendy Hobbs calling in from Langford. She's also going to be on the ballot running for one of the council seats on the Langford election this fall. Texter 71010 writes, why do they not make it like property tax exemption or a speculation tax where the person has to declare they want it every year, remove the need for the city to have people processing it? In the defense, there is a natural check and balance on this, and it's prescribed in the community charter in its 10 years. So it's not like you get free taxes forever. There is a point where you would have to reapply once the 10-year window expires. The question that was asked by Councillor Morley and followed up on by Fraser Johnson is, what do we have in terms of check-ins in between now and 10 years from now when these conditions expire? And the answer that staff gave was they're constrained in terms of resources, so they use what staff called somewhat of an honor system there, relying on the beneficiary of this tax-exempt status to tell the city if they don't deserve it anymore.
2: To the honor system there.
0: The honor system there, as it was called.
3: Thank you very much.
0: And Langford, again, keeps their staff members out of frame now when they give answers, which, again, totally normal, I guess. I don't usually see that at other municipalities. So, but that was earlier this week, July 7th, at Langford's special community advisory committee. And they had four organizations that were granted these exemptions. And they seem to be great organizations. They're doing good work in the community, or they're expected to do good work in the community. One of the questions was about, do we know exactly when this group is going to be operational? But the larger issue was, okay, if we green light these organizations for 10 years today, what happens if one of them sells 2 years from now, 3 years from now? What happens if the status changes 4 years from now, 5 years from now? How does that work? How often do we check in? The disturbing thing is that staff said they don't. They just wait to be told, which I guess is a way you could do it. But I don't know. There was a lot of uncomfortable silences around that table while they were saying it. And I'm not quite sure what to make of that. Anyway, quick break. We have more coming up.
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0: There's no proof. You can't prove the causal link when we talk about overdose deaths and changes in provincial policy, which is somewhat ironic because I think we all know if the numbers are moving in the way that the NDP policy looked like it was helping things direction, you'd absolutely have politicians taking credit for that. Heck, they're doing it with rental prices right now. Correlation does not imply or does not mean causality, but it is a necessary condition often of causality. So it's often a cause to look more closely and not just sort of assume the worst or dismiss outright. But I digress. What am I talking about? Dr. Daniel Vigo was asked about that very question a short time ago at a press conference held this morning by BC Premier David Eby. And I want to say full credit to, I believe it was Alex Lazenby from Vancouver Sun who asked about it. But we're going to be playing clips of that coming up. First of all, those of you who have no idea what we were just talking about, Langford discussed the issue of permissive tax exemptions earlier this week. And curious silences around the table where members of the committee were asking, okay, if we give one of these properties, one of these organizations, a decade of tax exempt status, what happens if something changes? How do we know if, say, they sell to another organization, or maybe they don't provide the service that we thought they were going to, or something similar to that? And the answer that staff gave was less than reassuring.
7: Through the chair, once again, part of the policy states that the receiver of the permissive tax exemption is solely responsible for informing the city of changes to the subject, the ownership, any legals of the property, that being legal descriptions. And then as to what I also just said, the honor system, staff will most certainly do
0: the honor system. Staff are honest to God using the term honor system during the conversation this week.
7: Their best. And if they become
0: staff are doing their best.
7: Aware of a change that wasn't reported to them, we would investigate.
0: So they say if we become aware of a change that was not reported, we would investigate. But in terms of proactive check-ins,
7: it is to the honor system there.
13: Thank you very much.
0: Okay. Well, and again, hopefully everything has gone well. But anytime you tell me that we're giving tax exempt status and we're not going to do further check-ins, we're just going to assume that everything goes well. Hopefully everything does go well, to be clear. But yeah, that was sort of a curious response. So anyway, that's what Wendy Hobbs called in and was talking about. That's what Kevin was also talking about as well. And that is among the issues that has been discussed in the past and I suspect will be further discussed in future around the land for council table, because property taxes, they literally had people holding signs saying, don't break our backs, lower the tax, outside Langford City Hall. There was chanting crowds that massed outside Langford City Hall because the tax increases were so high. Accordingly, nobody should be surprised that the sensitive question about who was immune to those tax increases and who wasn't would be a political question that comes up in Langford politics. And again, there's nothing necessarily wrong with the good work being done by any of the organizations that benefit from these exemptions. But as Michozen found out earlier in its budgeting process, it's very difficult to either retract that support or take away that support, because a number of these organizations count on being immune to property taxes as part of their overall yearly budgeting process. And you had people that were lining up at the smallest council table in the region, the Michozen council table at Michozen Town Hall earlier this year, appealing to council to not remove tax-exempt status from one or more organizations that had benefited from it, being religious organizations or otherwise. Oh, speaking of religion, I shouldn't say that. I'm sorry. But I've been thinking a lot about tenets of faith lately. I've been thinking a lot about what evidence-based policy is supposed to mean. And I've been thinking a lot of the very curious correlation that we have seen. And I posted about it on social media yesterday. It looks like it's getting some traction. The headline is BC drug deaths hit lowest level since before pandemic, down 55% since the peak in 2023. And you and I know that 2023 was the year that we started the decriminalization experiment. There has never been a deadlier year than the year that we decriminalized fentanyl here in the province of British Columbia. There are any number of people who will always jump in at that point and say, Adam, that doesn't mean that one necessarily caused the other. No, it doesn't. But you have to say it's not exactly reassuring that we are continually confronted by these unhelpful, supposedly coincidental movements, in that the more we seemingly abandon the policies that were supposedly saving people's lives, safe supply, so-called safe supply, decriminalization, etc., the fewer people are dying. How is it that as we continue to abandon policies that we were told were saving people's lives, that fewer people are dying without the life-saving policies than were dying with the life-saving policies? It should be the other way around, one would think. My understanding is that there was such a question that was asked earlier today about these correlations versus causalities, and it is true that you can never really prove it. But the problem is that I can't really imagine a set of circumstances where you would actually have those who advocated for these harm reduction policies who would say, there we go, there's our proof, it failed, we're wrong, we didn't mean to hurt anybody, we meant well, we had solid theories, we didn't realize what would happen in terms of the complicated nature of reality itself, and that's why we changed course. Nobody's necessarily admitted that yet, but when it comes to these issues, here's what Dr. Daniel Vigo had to say earlier today.
1: Impossible. And of course, the Premier and the Premier's office and government, who have been decisive in putting this together in a very short period of time.
0: And he talked about a topic that we have discussed ad nauseum here in British Columbia, and that is the synthetic drugs, the toxic overdose crisis, the opioid crisis. It has gone by many names over the years since the public health emergency was declared under the BC Liberal government at the time, in I think it was 2015 or 2016.
1: I want to say that the main thing we know now is that finally the tide is turning on the public health emergency provoked by synthetic drugs. During the past 2 years, we have significantly changed tack in how we approach the crisis. We have re-emphasized evidence-based treatment and recovery, restoring physicians' ability to use the Mental Health Act to treat children and adults with substance use disorders when they are mentally impaired. We have discontinued other approaches that had failed and instead created new services.
0: We have discontinued other approaches that had failed. I haven't heard many other ministers, because they've been asked by reporters, was this a failure? Well, it didn't go the way that everybody hoped. But I heard Dr. Vigo say, we have discontinued other approaches that had failed. Note he's not specifying, though. Maybe the arrest your way out of the crisis was what failed. Like, there's ambiguity there, but let's keep listening.
1: Bad. We have discontinued other approaches that had failed and instead created new services, such as secure approved homes and mental health unit in corrections, which have been successful beyond expectations. For example, each person treated in an approved home is not only getting the right level of care, putting end to years, sometimes decades, of being locked up in a hospital room, but also ceases to block more than 2,000 bed days in average per person for services they neither require nor benefited from.
0: Listen, that one person, 2,000 bed days in one case would otherwise be consumed with how the system was dealing with them before.
1: This means that timely referrals to our first 18 approved home units free up 40,000 hospital bed
0: days. So anyway, that was the only reason I wanted to play that part is because he acknowledged that they have discontinued what he calls, quote, other approaches that had failed. He doesn't say that decriminalization is an approach that failed. He doesn't say that so-called safe supply was an approach that failed. It's possible he's talking about the we will arrest our way out of the drug crisis approaches. You could also argue that that could be among the approaches that was discontinued because it had failed. But I found that ambiguous statement that was uttered earlier today to be particularly interesting. which is the context that I want to add for Vancouver Sun reporter Alex Lazenby asking this later on.
3: Or Dr. Vigo wants to answer this, but the lowering death rate seems to be a North American-wide phenomenon, not concentrated just here in BC. And you've got lots of advocates who say that, in fact, you know, things like safe supply or other harm reduction measures would actually help improve some of those numbers. So just wanted your thoughts on whether this could be attributed to specifically BC in terms of the lowering death rates, or whether it's, you know, part of a broader North American phenomenon that, you know, the reasons for it are more spread out.
0: And this is, and again, thank you for asking this question. You're going to hear Dr. Vigo's response in just a moment. And he does admit that we cannot causally attribute the improvement because it's very difficult to do that. But can I just stop for a moment and say how stupid it is on all of our parts, I count myself among them, to have gone into a so-called evidence-based policy experiment without realizing that whatever evidence we were going to get was going to be ambiguous. We told ourselves that we were being clear-eyed and prudent and following the evidence on this, but we couldn't. The deaths go up. Well, maybe it's this, maybe it's that. The deaths go down. Maybe it's this, maybe it's that. We still have no consensus, even though we have this correlation that is seemingly backwards to what these policies were promised to accomplish in the first place.
1: Yeah. So there's several factors. This is a very complex situation where...
0: Okay, we shouldn't have called it evidence-based policy then. If we didn't have the ability to look at the evidence and see whether it was working, we shouldn't have called it evidence-based policy, because that's ideology. When you look for evidence to support your theories and ignore any countervailing factors, that's not science. That's not evidence-based policy. That's, unfortunately, the way a lot of policy has been made. But we shouldn't call it evidence-based if we can just summarily and ambiguously interpret the evidence, regardless of what it is.
1: Supply side issues, meaning the availability of precursors and of synthetic drugs, have changed. The way that the dealers bring those drugs or produce them locally has changed.
0: But hold on. How do we know that that isn't due to the changes in policy? We're criminalizing drugs again, and suddenly the way that drugs are distributed is changing. Are we going to say that has no impact at all? Like, it's heads I win, tails you lose, been the debate on this drug policy. And I think that's one of the reasons I find it so frustrating.
1: And it is difficult to know how much of the change is produced by that and how much of the change is produced by the change of tack.
0: Now, totally true. But again, we should have known that going into this.
1: What I can say is that the improvement has not been homogeneous all over Canada, for example.
0: Oh, hold on. Yeah.
1: In some provinces, it's getting worse. The provinces where it's getting better, it's important to note that are provinces that are changing tack in the way that we're approaching the issue. But again...
0: Okay, hold on. So maybe this is evidence that what we're doing now is working better than what we were doing in 2023.
1: We cannot causally attribute...
0: Oh, we cannot causally attribute...
1: The improvement. What we can certainly do is ensure that we put all our efforts in maximizing those evidence-based treatments that allow people to stay free of drugs, that allow people to stay in recovery. And, of course, we will maintain those harm reduction measures that have shown to be effective. The distribution of naloxone kits, for example, has been proven effective. And we have discontinued the one that did not have evidence of effectiveness. And so I think that our goal in this context of an improving statistic with respect to overdose death, non-fatal overdoses, acquired brain injury, is to continue focusing on evidence-based care, including that needs to be delivered involuntarily when the person is unable to seek it themselves.
6: Thank you very much, everyone. That concludes today's event.
0: So that was the last question. So we're going to get to some other clips coming up. But I wanted to play what I thought was the most valuable question first. Why? Because I have a social media post that's getting some traction where I say, oh, that's odd. We were told that ending all those life-saving harm reduction experiments by the BC NDP would result in more deaths. But instead, we see the lowest level since before the pandemic. How could this possibly be? Am I pointing out a correlation? Yeah. Is it proven that the only possible explanation is that the policies were doing more harm than good? No, it's not the only possible possibility. We can always imagine increasingly unlikely sets of extenuating circumstances that would combine to completely confound our expectations here. But you have to say, it should be cause, and I've said this too many times, but it should be cause for pausing and introspection among those who were sure that they were on the side of right, who were sure that the evidence was on their side, who perhaps got us into an experiment that at least we're seeing some people admit didn't go the way that anybody hoped because it didn't bring about improvements. And I still think that there's an argument to be made that it caused more harm than it actually fixed. And that would be consistent with what we're seeing here. But I also don't think that we'll ever actually see the side that got us into this admit that. The first people

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15: All right, back on the air here at CFAX 1070. Various reaction coming in on our text. It's 71010. Kevin talked about, we stopped them from coming in is what a texter is quoted here. Is that a true statement? I took that to mean, texter, and I'm sure Kevin would agree if he was here, that some of them who otherwise would have been here have been stopped. Many have been stopped. There are still people who are immigrating to Canada, to be clear. We have not completely shut that down. What has happened is it has been substantially constrained beyond what it otherwise would have been. And we're seeing the impacts in the housing market. We're seeing condos pile up, unsold, in the major urban centers like Vancouver. We're also seeing it similar in Toronto. In fact, one of the best questions that I've heard that has not yet been answered yet is, will there be a federal government-sponsored condo bailout for the Toronto area or other cities across Canada? Why only Vancouver? We know that unsold condominiums have also been piling up in Toronto. I'm not sure about other major urban centers in other provinces, but I suspect that they would be seeing similar pressures if indeed

0: federal immigration policy has been behind this. So that's something that we should, of course, watch for. It was actually Wolf Depner from the Canadian Press confronted the premier earlier today, asking a great question about the government's yet to be specified what some are calling a condo bailout program. And I will note that the further we get away from this announcement, the less clear things seem to be.
1: All of those should be.
0: That's Wolf Depner's voice right there.
1: Buying up some of these condos and then turn them into sort of the seat or the seats or sort of the starting points for more community housing. What, if any, plans does your government have to potentially do that? Thank you.
2: Well, I mean, what an unusual way to talk about what we're doing. First of all, we haven't released the program yet.
0: Now, again, not a good sign in terms of what the program was. We have a release. What an odd way to talk about what we're doing, he said. And there was a column, by the way, that advocated that perhaps the government should buy up condos instead of supporting developers. But again, how you frame that, how you push that in terms of making the public understand, is there a way to buy up condos without supporting the developers? Because EB has said, the developers aren't going to make any money on this. Well, how is that even a constraint? How can you even determine that? Like, why would the developers agree to a deal where they don't make any money? Like, that doesn't make sense either. There's all sorts of contradictions here. It's like the government has come up with an outcome that it wants to achieve, but it has no idea how to do it yet.
2: I would encourage everyone, including Mr. Yan, to wait for us to announce what the actual details are or what we're proposing.
0: I'm sorry, but that's just ridiculous. Like, now we're getting scolded because we're not waiting to hear the details of the program that they chose to announce.
2: The program is animated by the fact that we can currently, we believe.
0: The believe, doing some heavy lifting there.
2: Buy housing at below the cost of construction. This is not support for developers. This is support for people who are looking for housing.
0: Again, what does that mean? They don't know yet because they're not sure how to actually do that. How do we do this without the developers making money? And nobody's figured that out, apparently.
2: If we start new, build construction today to build housing, including the kind that Mr. Yan is advocating for, we are talking 3 to 5 years to opening and spending significantly more than we would spend to buy units that are available in the province.
0: You know what's so funny is that the NDP government is so close to realizing that government building things isn't the most efficient way to do stuff. Like, they're independently from first principles discovering why public-private partners.
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8: From the National Newsroom of the Canadian Press, I'm Naira Ahmed. Donald Trump has threatened Iran in a social media post following the funeral of Iran's supreme leader, which saw open calls for Trump and Israeli Prime Minister Benjamin Netanyahu's killing. The supreme leader was killed by the U.S. and Israel in the strikes that started the war. Trump has written on social media, quote, 1,000 missiles are locked and loaded and aimed at the Islamic Republic of Iran, with thousands more to immediately follow should the Iranian government act on its threat. He went on to say the U.S. military would, quote, completely decimate and destroy all areas of Iran, praise be to Allah. Iran's health ministry says strikes in the country over the last 2 days have killed at least 17 people and wounded 115 others. Back at home, the federal government says the Gordie Howe International Bridge connecting Ontario and Michigan will open on July 27th.
9: A news release says Canada and Michigan agreed to opening the bridge with the support of the Trump administration. The release says Canada and the U.S. agreed to a series of measures on toll governance, as well as investments in the region, including through the establishment of a 15-year economic development fund tied to a portion of profits from bridge operations. The move comes after the United States requested a delay for a ribbon-cutting ceremony in June to renegotiate terms of a long-standing agreement. Canada had agreed to shoulder the cost of constructing the bridge, which it would recoup through tolls. It's unclear how exactly the new agreement would impact the former arrangement around tolls. Kelly Malone, The Canadian Press, Washington.
8: It is confirmed at least one tornado touched down in southern Saskatchewan on Friday. Western University's Northern Tornadoes Project says it received multiple reports of funnel clouds and related storm damage. Project officials confirmed one twister touched down near the community of Dundurn, and a team will be on the ground today to gather more data and offer updates on any damage. It comes as the prairies have experienced several days of severe weather and related tornado warnings. Meanwhile, crews battling wildfires in British Columbia are getting a break this weekend with cooler temperatures and lighter winds. Although two wildfires continue to threaten communities in BC's Fraser Canyon, both remain classified as out of control. Although the forecast suggests the wind and hot weather are expected to return on Monday and Tuesday. Roughly 16 area fire departments are tackling the pair of blazes, which are burning on both sides of the Fraser River between Boston Bar, North Bend, and Boothroyd. And on the heels of his latest trip abroad, Prime Minister Mark Carney is heading to Alberta for the Calgary Stampede.
10: The Prime Minister is set to arrive in Calgary at 5 p.m. local time. He'll meet with representatives of the Treaty 6, Treaty 7, and Treaty 8 First Nations. He'll then visit the Calgary Stampede Grounds. Several members of Parliament have made their way to Calgary for the event, including International Trade Minister Maninder Sidhu, Heritage Minister Mark Miller, and Conservative leader Pierre Poilievre. Diana Mussina, The Canadian Press.
8: This is the Canadian Press. In sports, two FIFA World Cup semifinalists will be determined today, with England meeting Norway in Miami, followed by Argentina versus Switzerland in Kansas City. The winners will meet Wednesday. The Calgary Stampeders visit the Montreal Alouettes, seeking a third straight win after starting their CFL season 0-2. The game features twin brothers Tyson and Jalen Philpott on opposing teams' offenses. The Toronto Blue Jays continue their three-game road set against the San Diego Padres tonight after taking the opener 5-3 at Petco Park. Toronto is expected to send right-hander Trey Savage to the mound. The Padres will counter with Walker Buehler. Ottawa Rapids seek to extend their unbeaten run in the Northern Super League to 6 in a row when they visit AFC Toronto this afternoon. And Canada's men's and women's sitting volleyball teams continue pool play at the World Championship in China. The World Championship is the first qualifier for the 2028 Paralympic Games in Los Angeles. From the Canadian Press, I'm Naira Ahmed.
11: Those wondering if a picture in an online ad is real will now be told by Google, Monica Nelson reports.
12: The tech giant is rolling out new labels that tell users when an advertisement contains images created or edited with artificial intelligence. Just click the information icon on a Google platform to see the details. Google says the automatic disclosures are designed to give consumers more transparency as AI-generated content becomes a bigger part of everyday online advertising. I'm Monica Nelson.
11: Meta is violating the European Union's digital laws because Instagram and Facebook have addictive designs. That's according to a preliminary report from the European Commission that found the tech company didn't consider the risks when adding features like infinite scrolling, push notifications, and personalized recommendation systems. Meta rejected the findings. And Fiji Simo, the number two executive at OpenAI, is stepping down because of a chronic illness. Tech Report, I'm Matt Mattinson.
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0: It's getting to the point of farce. Actually, I shouldn't say that. It was a farce the day after it happened. I still remember scratching my head thinking, is this a condo bailout? They haven't announced the prices because I was going through trying to figure out, okay, how are they going to select the properties? 4,000 empty condos, give or take, in the entire lower BC mainland. How are they going to select which half they buy with these funds? And I couldn't find it. So I thought, okay, well, I don't see it in any of the news coverage. So I went back and I looked at the press release. I didn't see it there. Went back and I looked at the actual words of the press conference because I had it recorded. And I didn't see it there either. And I just thought, well, hold on. Like, everybody's jumping all over this, worried that it's going to be a bailout. The actual number that would determine whether it is a bailout and the details that would determine whether it is a bailout haven't actually been released yet. What's going on? Sure enough, next week, oh, we don't know how we're going to do that yet. Bart Carney asked about it. Well, we're only going to do it if it makes sense in his sort of matter-of-fact prime minister business way. What? He is. He's prime minister business. He is. You just listen to him talk. You're like, yeah, this guy's been around on some boardroom tables. He sounds and acts and behaves like a central banker. He sounds like he just doesn't have time for all this nonsense frivolity. And quite frankly, I think the fact that he is so different from Justin Trudeau is one of the reasons that it's been working for him in terms of the polls. And I also can't help but cynically note that Trudeau somehow remaining relevant in terms of his various adventures with Katy Perry occupying space on our social media feeds cannot help but reinforce that contrast to make people even more appreciative of Mark Carney, because we don't have the rather theatrical or theatrically inclined, I think is a fair way to put it, prime minister that we seem to have for so long. Let's see. What was I going to say? Oh, yeah. Wolf Depner confronting David Eby about the condo bailout, if we're going to call it that, earlier today. And David Eby, the strongest rebuttal he has, well, we don't know how we're going to do this yet. So nobody should be able to criticize us saying we should do it a different way instead. For all he knows, and apparently I think it was Andy Yan wrote a column in McLean's or somewhere else arguing that the condo buyout should instead be changed to work differently. And David Eby basically rebuts it by saying, well, how does he know it should be changed? We don't even know how it's going to work yet, which is not actually very reassuring.
1: Andy Yan has written an interesting column in McLean's magazine recently, and he has made the argument that government, instead of supporting condo developers, should be buying up some of these condos and then turn them into sort of the seed or the seeds or sort of the starting points for more community housing. What, if any, plans does your government have to potentially do that? Thank you.
2: Well, I mean, what an unusual way to talk about what we're doing. First of all, we haven't released the program yet. So I would encourage everyone, including Mr. Yan, to wait for us to announce what the actual details are or what we're proposing. The program is animated by the fact that we can currently, we believe, buy housing at below the cost of construction. This is not support for developers. This is support for people who are looking for housing. If we start
0: by supporting developers,
2: start new, build construction today to build housing.
0: But this is the hilarious part. He's realizing it's like, if the government built this housing, it would be so much more expensive. And I'm thinking, he's so close to getting it. It's like the NDP's rediscovering the private market through first principles, and it's magical to see them stumble upon it.
2: Housing, including the kind that Mr. Yan is advocating for, we are talking 3 to 5 years to opening and spending significantly more than we would spend to buy units that are available in the province.
0: It's so close. He's so close to understanding it. As the NDP goes, wait a minute. When we build things instead of the private sector, it takes years longer and costs more money. Maybe there's a better way.
2: So it may be, in fact, that Mr. Yan is advocating for us to buy units to do exactly what we're going to do with them. And so I would just ask for the opportunity for us to announce the program share.
0: Oh my God, they already announced it. It's been a couple of weeks now. Are they going to re-announce it? I saw Gregor Robertson too. He emphasized earlier this week in a clip that I saw. I don't have it in front of me, so I can't play it. But he said, this is a provincial government program. He says the federal government is supporting, I think it's 10% of it or something like that. Like, it was a bold partnership when it first got announced. And by the time we got to this week, with the Liberals using their majority on the Ethics Committee to essentially shut it down, to say nothing of all those points of order getting raised by North Island MP Aaron Gunn while he was trying to ask questions and make assertions about it. I think it's fair to say that everybody's trying to get clear of this one, even the David Eby government that supposedly created the thing in the first place. They're not even sure what it is.
2: Here are the details before people announce that they don't support the program and would like us to do something else.
16: Do you have a follow-up, Wolfgang?
1: Yes, I do. Thank you. I'll double barrel this one. When can we expect to see specific details?
0: Thank you, Wolf Deppner, if you're out there listening. Thank you. We need to put them on a timeline, because otherwise they're just going to say, well, we haven't announced the details yet, while this thing slowly fades away and they find another disaster to sort of attach their brand to while they lurch to the next controversy. Okay, when are we seeing these details? You all chose to announce this. It's not like it, you know, got spilled on the pages of a newspaper because somebody leaked something. This was a government press conference. They chose to announce this, and then they immediately started walking it back, saying they're not sure how it's going to work.
1: And obviously today's announcement happens in Prince George. You'll be spending time up in the northern parts of British Columbia. Can you sort of contextualize today's announcement regarding involuntary care facilities with some of the larger goals that your government is pursuing in British Columbia and in northern British Columbia? I speak specifically about some of the energy projects. How does sort of today's appearance sort of fit into this larger agenda for northern British Columbia, including energy issues? Thank you.
0: All right. I wonder if David Eby is going to take this opportunity to forget about the first question and only answer the second one.
2: Thanks, Wolf. Interesting question. I think that
0: the first question is, how much time do you need to announce the details?
2: The reality is that the economic growth that we are expecting to see in the province is indeed concentrated in.
0: Oh, he's going right to the second question.
2: Northern and rural communities across.
0: He's getting away with it again.
2: British Columbia, and particularly in the north. It's been the reality in the Northeast for quite some time. And the Northwest is showing remarkable growth right now. And so what we expect to see is increased pressure on critical infrastructure, everything from housing to pipes to power, you name it. And the virtuous cycle of supporting northern communities with infrastructure like the.
0: Oh my God, they're using the concept of the virtuous cycle, which is the large sociological argument for social services and the whole social democrat ideology that the state is there to help each other, et cetera, et cetera. In general, they're using the virtuous cycle to talk about building power lines and pipelines.
2: The North Coast Transmission Line.
0: I'm really surprised the Alberta Conservatives didn't think of that first.
2: Community
0: co-opt progressive positive language to talk about energy infrastructure.
2: Benefits agreement that we struck with the Northwest, where we supported communities with money for infrastructure, like the recent federal government announcement of additional money for communities facing significant economic pressure due to growth. The virtuous cycle of that is...
0: oh my God, he used it again.
2: It's improving the quality of life in communities where we know
0: people... Somebody stop this man! How does he keep getting away with this? I have to admit, I sometimes admire how he always somehow seems to escape this economic, or not economic, political peril that he's in. And most recently, he had Amelia Boltby join NDP caucus, which essentially ends his precarious nature of trying to hold on to power. He's solid, in other words, David Eby is. And now he's talking about the virtuous cycle of building power lines in Northeast BC. And nobody's saying, or Northwest, or what was it? I can't even remember the side of the province. And nobody's calling them on it. Northwest.
2: People need to be not just recruited, but retained to stay in those communities for the long term. And I'll take...
0: That's what the virtuous cycle is, when we build power lines so that we can mine.
2: Get one step further. Part of that means a vibrant downtown. part of that means a community you feel safe in walking around with your kids. And bluntly, there are a population of people who are hugely struggling in the streets visibly right now that need intensive care and support themselves that will also support communities in being more livable if they're looked after properly. And so creating livable, vibrant communities in the north, not just for the booms and busts of various resource job swings.
0: There we go. You can't get through the entire speech without kicking the resource community at least once while it's down, reminding everybody how unreliable it is with its booms and busts.
2: But for the long term, including long-term sustainability of these communities, this is work that we have to do.
0: Still hasn't answered the timeline on the details for this so-called condo bailout yet.
16: Next, we'll head to Ben O'Hara Byrne from Global News.
0: Oh, you see what he did there? See what he did there? That is a classic EB play. He gets asked a double barrel question by Wolf Deppner. What's the timeline on details for the condo bailout? And can you talk about Northwestern BC, et cetera, et cetera? David Eby spends the whole time talking about Northwestern BC, et cetera, uses virtuous cycle twice to talk about building power line infrastructure. And then they go to the next speaker and David Eby gets away without giving us details. How does he keep getting away with it? Because he's actually really good at it. And once you realize the tactics are there, you can't unsee them when you watch these press conferences. We'll take a quick break. We've got open lines coming up after this. And it looks like Medi's on the board, which should always be a very interesting use of our time. More after this.
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0: All right, back on the air here at CFAX 1070. BC Premier David Eby once again fending off concerns about what some have come to call the condo bailout, although he's arguing that it's not a bailout. He's arguing that it won't actually help developers, that it's about housing. And he's urging people to wait until they actually announce details of the program before they criticize it, which, of course, raises reasonable questions about why this had to be announced right now. And ultimately, I believe both levels of government are blaming each other with the timing. We've speculated that it had something to do with Ontario's program where HST relief was being offered to new home sales, again, with the support of Ottawa. As David Eby mentioned, the Ontario tax relief in one of his recent press conferences before he left on his trade mission to China, implying that the two policies were related. And indeed, from Ottawa's point of view, if you want to parse it that way, you can look at Mark Carney's recent press conference where he emphasized the government of Canada will engage with all provinces in ways to try to alleviate what many have come to call the housing crisis, again implying that this is just the BC version of the same sort of financial support that Ottawa extended to Ontario. But I don't know that we've heard anybody admit that explicitly. We're just drawing inferences here. But it would actually explain a whole lot in terms of the timing. But again, ridiculous. Like this whole thing has just gone completely off the rails, and I'm at the point now where I'm skeptical that it'll ever actually get back on the rails, despite potentially costing more than $1 billion. 250-386-1161. Let's go to Mehdi, who wants to talk about, it says here, taxes. Hey, Mehdi, you're on the air. How you doing?
4: Good afternoon. Thank you for taking my call.
0: You're welcome.
4: I think what our premier is saying is just nonsense. He's trying to create an excuse that why they are bailing out the developers by saying it's if we build them it's going to be more expensive, so they build it cheaper. It's nonsense. He knows that we can use public land and build much cheaper and much more affordable. This man is so corrupt. This is the left, the so-called left in this province. Mm-hmm. They are working for the big business interests. That's why I have been saying for many years, we don't have choices here during the election. Whoever we choose, we lose, and the big business will win. Huh. We see now, and I define the role of the government in Canada and in Western country, actually. All of them are the same. The role of the government is to manage the population while implementing corporate policies and corporate agenda. And this, all
0: I'm
4: they
0: just,
4: do...
0: Yeah, I'm just sort of sitting here thinking about, because you come at this from the left. I have other callers that come at it from the right. But what if there is just business interests in the end and we're all just being managed?
4: Yeah, that's exactly what it is.
0: And you saying it like that is like the meta.
4: The government is managing us. and during the election, when there is an election, it depends on how people feel. They vote for one of these stooges of the big business. We don't see any difference. We have seen, for example, in oil industry.
0: Yeah.
4: They said the pipeline is going to make money. The pipeline is going to be $10 billion.
0: It does make money. It makes lots of money.
4: Yes. But it's cost us $44 billion.
0: That's true.
4: And the business is not willing to build it. They are not going to build it. Because
0: Which one? The one we already built or the new one?
4: The one that we already built, they didn't want to build it.
0: You're right.
4: Because they said it. And the new one, they are not going to build it. They are going to ask the public to put the money, saying, this time they are saying it's $44 billion. You remember last time they said $10
0: billion? Oh, I know, and it got more expensive.
4: It cost us $34 billion.
0: It's still profitable, though. It still makes money.
4: But think about that.
0: It can be so much more expensive, and it's still profitable. Think of the money that we can make.
4: Yes. So the big business is not going to put their own money. If it was profitable, they would put up with their own money. No. It's they are asking the people, subsidize. We, the slaves, go work day and night in order to have a roof over our head and pay our taxes, and they use that tax money to subsidize the interest of big business. This is what's happening. This is the whole picture. We don't need to blah, blah, blah, blah all the time. because the picture is clear. All we have to do is sit and watch what they are doing to us.
0: You know, and
4: if we are going to wake up, if we are going to wake up one day, we should wake up and start going at this, start defending our commons, start defending the future of our children. Look at 5,000 people, according to Deutsche Welle, the public radio and TV in Germany.
0: In Germany?
4: Today, yeah. Deutsche Welle's headlines, 5,000.
0: Do you speak German?
4: No, I just want 5,000 people, they had 5,000 excess debt during this recent heat dome in Germany.
0: I think that's terrifying. They need more air conditioning.
4: 5,000 excess debt.
0: No human should be in unsafe conditions due to heat.
4: This is the future that we are going to get.
0: No, we won't, because I'm not voting for governments to constrain air conditioning.
4: If we continue with these gang of crooks, that it doesn't matter, left, right, center, all that garbage. This is, they set up the system in a way that they are not going to allow peasant, you and me, slaves like you and me, go vote and put a government that go against their interests. They make sure whoever we choose, we lose and they win.
0: Okay, here's a question. And I don't mean this. I'm not trying to insult you. I'm not trying to be combative. I'm genuinely curious if you've ever thought about this. If you are correct and business interests are all just puppeting all of us, there is no left, there is no right. There's
4: not
0: only
4: all of us.
0: Well, but hold on. How do you know that you're not also being puppeted? How do you know that you're the one that's immune? Wouldn't they also be puppeting you, even if you didn't know it?
4: We are to a large extent, we are all puppets of the. It's a slavery system.
0: Okay.
4: Because if we are going to make a living, we have to work in this system. So some of us do much less. I had a very good, education in the state, and my thesis I will put my thesis against any master degree and even against the PhD.
0: Okay.
4: It was a really good substantial thesis, and I worked very hard on it. But what did I do? I end up working in restaurant because I was not willing to suck up to the interest of the system. I always told the truth and speak my mind, and I accepted the consequences that I have to make much less money in order to be a free person. So that is the choice we all have. I am not, one more thing I should say. Because I was single, I could do that. If I had a family, I never could do that. In this system, you never can do that. You have to make enough to support your family. And because I did it, I know it wasn't a big deal because I was single. If I have a family, married and have a children, I would never be able to do it. So this is the system that they put in front of you. We all have to go there, become the cog in this system and helping the rich getting richer. And you see in the last 30 years, look at how much more money the rich made and become richer, and the poor and middle class lose in this equation. I thank you very much for letting me talk. Have a good day.
0: All right, there you go, Mehdi. You have a good day. And I always say I'll listen to what anybody has to say, including Mehdi. But the one thing, and you heard me put it to him and you heard his response, but the one thing that I think that if his theories are correct and all of us are being puppeted by big business interests, well, that would mean that he just doesn't see the strings because he doesn't think that he's a puppet of those interests. But any presence that we could imagine that would be powerful enough to do all that would necessarily be puppeting all of us. So the question wouldn't be, am I influenced? Is he influenced? Are we being puppeted against each other? The answer is absolutely we would be if his scenario holds. But he doesn't seem to be aware that he should be looking for those strings around him because they must be there. And if he doesn't see them, it means they're probably more effective than he realizes. That's the logical flaw in what he puts forward, among others. But I digress. Quick break, more after this.
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0: All right, back on the air here at CFAX 1070 as we continue our open line and text message reaction. Texter 71010 writes, "It is absolutely hilarious how hard a time conservatives have for trying to kick Justin Trudeau. I think they mean like stop talking about Justin Trudeau, stop thinking about Justin Trudeau." Texter, you know, a super cynical person, and far be it from me to think cynical things about gamesmanship and politics. A cynic can't help but notice how useful it is to the federal liberals and Mark Carney to have Trudeau on the pages of various tabloids beside Katy Perry, reminding Canadians how perhaps unserious and carefree he could be at times, as opposed to Prime Minister business Mark Carney. Now, I'm not saying that there's coordination happening between the two to sort of trick everybody into helping the Liberals' poll numbers get even higher by being outraged at how carefree 50-some-odd-year just old Justin Trudeau seems to be. But that impact could very well be happening regardless of anybody's intent. So every time I see the right just freak out because Trudeau's in another social media post, I sort of wonder to myself if they realize that them elevating that and them caring about that and them making a big deal about that is creating the backdrop that reminds Canadians just how different Mark Carney is, just how unlikely it is that we would ever see Mark Carney doing anything like that, and remind Canadians that Canada's new government is a different government government a changed government, implying that those that were dissatisfied with the way that things were done under the Justin Trudeau Liberals should not necessarily believe that the same things would happen going forward. And you, I maybe it's just a cynical side of me, but I see this pattern everywhere. All these progressives and all these leftists, they're attacking Carney, talking about, oh, he's so conservative, he's so this, he's so that. Meanwhile, I'm saying this is what Canadians wanted. This is what people wanted. This is actually helping him. Attacking him from these vectors helps him. And nobody else seems to realize it because they're doing it. And I'm just sitting here, and every time we get, well, even yesterday, it was yesterday or it was the day before. I don't have the clip in front of me, but I can hear it in my head. Carney was asked by somebody about engaging with one of the regimes that has a, let's say, questionable human rights record, and whether or not we were failing to live up to our moral obligations on the world stage by not taking the opportunity to essentially scold them. And Carney was blunt, and he said, as a strategy, scolding people from afar, criticizing people from afar, it might feel satisfying, but it's not an effective strategy in terms of actually bringing about change. And as soon as he said scolding people from afar, something similar to that, I don't know if the term was scolding, it was something similar though, I don't have it in front of me, all I could think about was Justin Trudeau scolding people from afar. And it once again drew a sharp relief and a change, if you will, between the leadership style pre-Mark Carney and the leadership style post-Mark Carney. And while some, particularly on the left side of the spectrum, seem to be increasingly horrified that we actually have a grown-up who realizes we all got bills to pay and the world isn't a perfect place and we have to work with it as such as it is, that also really helps the Liberals in terms of their more centrist-leaning voters, in terms of convincing people that they are the serious party that knows how things work and can get things done. Because let's all be honest, the Justin Trudeau years, they got further and further away from that the longer they were in power. And I think they went way too far. I'm on the record saying that they went way too far. Like, it was just, it was getting stupid by the end of it. It actually was getting stupid before the end of it. And I think that all of us should have the benefit of hindsight to realize that now. You could see that the poll numbers were getting worse and worse and worse. But once Carney comes in, totally different mindset. Still same Liberal Party of Canada, but very different overall tactics. Much more pragmatic, much more focused on the economy, much more acknowledging that, yes, virtue is important, that, yes, morals are important, that, yes, goals are important, but without the ability to execute plans that actually work to achieve those goals, ultimately, there's not a whole lot of value in scolding from afar just because it feels good. The question is, do you actually bring about positive change? Texture 71010 writes, Adam, Mark Carney said, it says here, who cares? It says in Trade Talks to the USA, he is not a grown-up. Did he say who cares? I saw a clip or something like that. Who cares? Now, did he say that in terms of trying to downplay Donald Trump's importance? Or did he say that in terms of he doesn't think that the trade relationship with the United States of America is important? Because the trade relationship with the United States of America is the single most important trade relationship we have. I think so. I think Mark Carney certainly should understand that. But when he said that, was he trying to sort of, what's the term? I don't want to say he's negging Trump, because that sounds like he's being negative to Trump to try to make Trump want to earn his favor. So I don't necessarily want to say that. But when I saw that, I couldn't help but the intended audience for that remark was in the Oval Office. Mark, we don't need him, because that's what Trump says to us. Trump says, Canada doesn't have anything we need. We don't need their oil. We don't need their lumber. They have nothing we need. So what you're seeing is reciprocity in kind from Mark Carney going, who cares? He's out building his middle power coalition, which might work and might not work. I don't really know, to be honest. But, I also saw that as more of a him mimicking Trump and almost maybe trying to provoke Trump, which, again, is not a smart thing to do if you don't have a plan to deal with what Trump does in response. But I digress. But, yeah, every time I see Trudeau in the news, I think, wow, Mark Carney just went up 2 points. It's funny because it's the Liberals competing against the Liberals. It's the previous Liberals reminding everybody about how things could have been if they had continued with the current Liberals, which, by the way, are, what, 10, 15, 20 points higher in the polls than they were before the end of the Trudeau years. Maybe that's a coincidence, but I think that there's some reasonable people out there who might wonder. 250-386-1161. I know, right? He's suddenly everywhere again. It's like we can't get rid of him. And that's what people are thinking. But I'm thinking, wait a minute. What if that's what he wants us to think? I don't know. Maybe I'm going down the rabbit hole. 250-386-1161. Let's go to Wayne, who's calling in. Hey, Wayne, you're on the air. How you doing?
17: Hey, thanks. Good. I find Trudeau, I always found him to be extremely immature. You know, he's always got to be in the spotlight. I think it's funny now. I see the things of him with Katy Perry, and it's nothing to do about him. The spotlight's on her, and I think he feels awkward because he can't be pulling people up saying, "Hey, do a selfie with me," because they don't give a crap about him. They're just looking at the girl. But his policy, just the way he was as prime minister, very immature. He was like a kid, and that's what I think of him. And then I heard last week an unhinged phone call coming to your office there about vacuum cleaners. And I got to say, that vacuum cleaner, we're not going to mention the brand, right?
0: Thank you.
17: I'm not going to mention it. I'm not going to mention the brand. Everybody that heard it, best vacuum I've ever owned. Had one for over 10 years, same one, never broke, sucks up good. And I just think they're good. You know, each to their own. Everybody has their opinion on stuff, but that's the way it is. So what do you got planned for the weekend?
0: Oh, I don't know. I'm just trying to get through the show first. I got another 18 minutes, and I think I'm going to make it, too. We've got a commercial break. I can have a nap during the commercial break, and we'll for sure make it to the end.
17: You do that. Have a good one there.
0: All right, you too, Wayne. You take care. 250-386-1161, *1070, a free call on your wireless device. I can't be the only person to notice that. Because here's the thing. I saw that, and I immediately appreciated Mark Carney more. And I thought, wait a minute. If I'm feeling this way, other people are probably also feeling this way. Because, oh, my God, was he really like that? Was Trudeau like how he looks now? I don't know. Were we all under some sort of a spell? Did we just not notice it? Like, I'm seriously asking myself this stuff. For those of you who don't know, there's a video that's going around online of Katy Perry dancing, and there's this person who, like, is jumping in time with the music that goes by in the background, and it looks a lot like Trudeau. There's a lot of speculation as people saying, that's Trudeau, and I'm thinking, it does look a lot like him. Who knows? Maybe it's a lookalike, but it would completely align with the various photographs that have been taken of the pair in public, and yeah, it's not exactly the sort of serious thing that you would expect a person who's engaged in statecraft through their average day to engage in. But then I realized, wait a minute, Prime Minister business would never be, you know, jumping in time with the music in the background of a short social media video. Aren't we lucky to have Prime Minister business? Here he is with the military. Here he is ordering submarines. Did we mention that he's run two central banks? Like, I can't help but see the contrast that's being created. Maybe it's incidental. By all accounts, it should be incidental. But the results are the same. Trudeau is the contrast that makes a lot of people appreciate Carney more. And he remains the contrast that makes a lot of people appreciate Carney more, even though he's, quote unquote, now out of politics. Anyway, quick break. More after this.
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0: All right, back on the air here at CFAX 1070. Texter at 71010 writes, Adam, the great economist, has led Canada to a recession. It says Canadians support Mark Carney's approach to managing the economy, even though it says he's presided over the worst first year of growth for a prime minister since at least 1963. Texter, I wasn't aware it was that bad. That sounds pretty bad, though, assuming that what you're saying there is accurate. The one thing that I have noted that it's sort of odd is that we should be in a recession right now. We're in the middle of a trade war with our number one trading partner. The tariff war was supposed to be economically ruinous. It should be economically ruinous. I don't understand why we wouldn't be in a recession. And yet I see all these people bristling. It's a technical recession, Adam. I'm like, okay, whatever. But why wouldn't we be in a recession right now? Didn't we have this terrifying trade war and we were worried we were going to be the 51st state and we had $150 billion in counter tariffs announced and we took the American booze off the shelves here in BC and then we put it back on and I think we took it off again and I can't remember what the status on that is, to be honest. It feels like it changed a few times and we just stopped talking about it. I don't know or I can't say why anybody would assume that the economy would be great right now. It shouldn't be. In fact, we all of us should be just trying to survive, so to speak, the economic hardship that we should expect to be manifesting here because of the trade war and as well as the global energy shock will be impacting us and will be impacting others. So I don't know why anybody would say that we wouldn't be in a it's shocking if we're not in a recession right now because we likely would be soon, I would think. But I find that sort of odd. Why would anybody expect us to have a great economy right now, given the sort of peril that we're constantly telling people that we're in? But that's just one person's opinion. Texture 71010 writes, I think it's hilarious that Justin Trudeau lives in your conservative minds. My mind? Is my mind a conservative mind? I don't know. My mind is my mind. People can call it whatever they want. It has been called liberal. It's been called NDP. It has been called conservative. Again, people can make up their own minds. Rent-free. It says the man's living his best life, hanging out with Katy Perry with his kids doing a music video, and you guys have nothing but bad things to say about him. I didn't say that was bad. I said he's actually really boosting Mark Carney. He's doing Mark Carney a huge favor. favor by going full blast Justin Trudeau mode while everybody's watching and reminding everybody how different Canada's new prime minister is when we compare him to Canada's last prime minister. You know, it's not a coincidence that the government of Canada keeps calling itself Canada's new government at press conferences, despite now it being more than a year since Prime Minister Mark Carney became Prime Minister Mark Carney. It was March 10th, 2025, by the way. At least I believe it was March 10th. Was it the 9th or the 10th? Either way, one of those. And yet they're still reminding you, Canada's new government is saying this. Canada's new government is doing things differently. And in case anybody's forgotten, because you're not paying attention, we've got Trudeau in the tabloids and in social media videos scrolling by far more often than I think some people would consider random chance as a living, breathing counterexample of what could be happening right now, making people appreciate the, you know, he's sometimes a little terse, but so am I. Sometimes we have to be serious, and sometimes we can't always be, oh, I don't want to offend anyone or hurt anybody's feelings. I don't want to always hold myself out to be virtuous and

just, I think people got so tired of that years ago. And to be reminded of it, I contend actually helps Carney. But that's one person's opinion that you don't have to agree with. Texture at 71010 writes, Adam, the USA put tariffs on other G7 countries. It says we are the only one that's in recession. But Texture, I think that you and I can be logical and we can look at the amount of our trade that is back and forth with the United States versus other countries and the amount of their trade that's back and forth with the United States. We share the world's longest unprotected border with the United States of America. We have billions of dollars of commerce transacted across that border in terms of goods that flow along railways as well as up and down the coast by ship, as well as the vast highway systems and all the trucks carrying various goods that go back and forth across the border regularly. No other country relies on the United States, that I know of at least, to the extent that we do for our trade. And it's simply a function of geography. I mean, Canada's not even very good at trading east and west. We don't have our own east-west pipeline network. They're thinking about building one. Doug Ford and Danielle Smith held a press conference, what was that, earlier this week? They called it the Northern Shield Initiative. Okay, that's great, because we don't have our own pipeline network that can join our major oil production centers in Alberta with Canada's largest two provinces, Ontario and Quebec, which is ridiculous that we don't have a sovereign pipeline network that goes north across the or past the Great Lakes to reach the main population centers of this country. Why? Because we didn't need one, because we could always just borrow the Americans. They were the neighbor with the truck that was always nice enough to let us use it when we needed it, so we didn't have to pay for our own. And then suddenly they wanted to charge us tariffs to use it. Okay. We should have had our own a long time ago. Hopefully, we end up building one now. But in terms of the other G7 countries, I defy you to find any country that is as helplessly economically dependent upon the United States as is Canada. And I don't mean to be disparaging. I do everything I can to try to advocate to make Canada more able to stand on our own two feet and be a sovereign economic power. But geography had a huge part to do with it in terms of our east-west trade. Rocky Mountains, of course, causing significant problems in moving oil. But it's not just the Rocky Mountains. There's no good reason we didn't build our own pipeline network north of the Great Lakes, except that the Americans already had one and we decided to use it instead. And maybe we'll change that. But it's too late now, like, to actually avoid the economic hardship. I fully expect that we'll find ourselves in recession eventually if we aren't already right now. And ultimately, I don't think there's any prime minister that could have gotten us out of that. Not Poilievre, not Carney, not Trudeau. But that's just an opinion. Texture 71010 writes, Canada will never be the 51st state. I don't think so. I think all of us sort of got swept up in this mass psychosis, come to think of it. The further we get away from the COVID years, the more I look back and think to myself, did we really do all that? Like, did we, like, and we were all just not really realizing just how insane a lot of that stuff that we said and did and believed and all this other stuff at the time looked. Like the further away we get from it, the idea that our country was swept up in this, I don't want to call it a mass delusion because we don't know for a fact that it would have never happened, but this mass shared belief that, honest to God, the Americans might try to invade us or take us over. That's insane. That's like if you went back in time 10 years and told, guess what Canada's going to believe, according to polling, in 2025, you'd have a tough time convincing people. You would sound crazy. It even seems crazy from where we sit right now because Trump's nice to us again. We're friends again. Sure, he barks from time to time, but he just does that. And we just sort of get used to it, I guess. And he won't be there forever. The Americans have limits on their systems. And even if he tries to defy those limits, as is sometimes speculated, Mother Nature itself will serve on a limit. That's the ultimate check on any power. True tyranny is not possible. You know why? Because we are all mortals who age. That's the sort of natural check on any perpetual dominance that any authoritarian figure ever could exert on any human society, amongst others. We are fallible, and time ultimately takes care of all of us, but I digress. Texture 71010 writes, hey, Adam, a technical recession is just like a technical pregnancy. It's the same damn thing. Texture, I'm gonna dispute this because I'm a pedantic nerd sometimes. A pregnancy, all else equal, would be expected to, once initiated, be self-sustaining and progress to term. A recession does not have any self-perpetuating characteristics in it. It is possible for us to be in a technical recession that we manage to pull out of, although we might, that's not for sure, it might not. Whereas a pregnancy, once initiated, we would expect it to run its course because any number of mechanisms involved with the pregnancy itself are by their very nature self-sustaining. That is not to say that all pregnancies go to term. We know that they don't sometimes, but I do think that that is a key distinction. Being technically pregnant means that we would expect that pregnancy

0: progress along a certain course. There is no such necessary progression understood with being in a recession, technical or otherwise. Texter 71010 writes, Adam, the who cares was about the Kuzma deal. Oh, I have somebody texting me saying the who cares was from November of 2025, which would mean that it was 7, 8, 9 months ago. That would actually align. Oh, wait, I remember that clip. I do. It was who cares? Yeah. No, I remember that clip. I'd forgotten. Now I remember. Texter 71010 writes, Adam, the recession is mostly due to the slowdown in immigration. I actually believe that. It would cause significant changes, just hypothetically. GDP per capita, it says, was going down long before the trade war. This has nothing to do with Trump and everything to do with federal incompetence. Texter, it's entirely possible that it's to do with all of them to varying degrees. And I don't mean to engage in sophistry. I'm not trying to be a dissembling apologist for the government. That's certainly not my role. But it is interesting to talk about all this stuff. And it's good for us to be able to still live in a country where we can express things, where we can say, you know what, that's really stupid what the most powerful people in the country did the other day, and not worry about them using their power to smash us out of existence. You have a right to believe that the government is a bunch of idiots and that they don't serve your best interests. That is what we live in a democracy for you to be able to think. And you don't have to be objectively correct. You can just have that opinion. And it's on the government to try to do a better job to win you over. Not saying they will. They might have already come up with a strategy that doesn't need you to hold on to power, which I can understand is frustrating, but at least you still have that ability to hold that. And it is something that I will fight to preserve, regardless of if you agree or disagree with my views. These are my opinions, as always. You can agree or disagree, as always, but stay safe and have a nice weekend.
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9: From the National Newsroom of the Canadian Press, I'm Naira Ahmed. Iran's health ministry says strikes in the country over the last few days have killed at least 17 people and wounded 115 others. The United States says it last struck Iran on Thursday. Since then, however, more attacks reportedly hit Iran, leaving questions about who else may be targeting the Islamic Republic. Israel did not claim them, meaning the Gulf Arab states may have launched them, likely as a means to deter Iran from attacking them again. On Thursday, Tehran retaliated for American strikes by targeting Bahrain, Jordan, Kuwait, and Qatar. Back at home, two wildfires continue to threaten communities in British Columbia's Fraser Canyon, even though the winds have died down a bit. Officials with the BC Wildfire Service say the Brunswick Creek and Ainslie Creek wildfires remain classified as out of control. Bo Michaud is the operations section chief for the Brunswick Complex Fire and says Mother Nature is pitching in.
10: Forecast is calling for slightly cooler temperatures for the next 2 days, but we will be seeing an increase in temperatures and winds moving into Monday, Tuesday, which is going to challenge the work that we've already completed here on the fire.
9: Roughly 16 area fire departments are tackling the pair of blazes, which are burning on both sides of the Fraser River between Boston Bar, North Bend, and Boothroyd. Meanwhile, southern parts of Saskatchewan and Manitoba could see temperatures in the low 30s this weekend. Environment Canada says Saturday and Sunday will be particularly hot and muggy, with humidex values reaching the low to mid 40s in those areas. Ottawa won't say if it will intervene in support of a Winnipeg-born global judge who is asking a U.S. court to reverse sanctions ordered by U.S. President Donald Trump.
2: Washington's sanctioned International Criminal Court Judge Kimberly Prost nearly a year ago over her work on a case involving U.S. troops in Afghanistan. She can no longer use a credit card or most major online vendors. Unlike France, Canada has never criticized that decision, and former senior diplomat Sabina Nolka says Ottawa should stand up for international law and help to clear her friend's name. Prost and two other judges are suing Trump and his administration, arguing he exceeded his authority and didn't provide due process. Lisa Laporte, The Canadian Press.
9: And Grammy-winning Roots artist Alison Russell turns collaboration, community, and hope into acts of resistance in her new album. Russell says the album, titled In the Hour of Chaos, is a response to her personal experiences.
7: I'm a queer, Black, Canadian woman immigrant living in the U.S. right now, living in Tennessee, which is experiencing a rise in fascism and bigotry. And a great and bad acting concerted effort to drive wedges between people and to make people fear each other.
9: Living in the U.S., Russell says she's been watching civil rights erode with alarming speed, while also expressing appreciation that her home country has avoided the same path. This is the Canadian Press. In sports, two FIFA World Cup semifinalists will be determined today, with England meeting Norway in Miami, followed by Argentina versus Switzerland in Kansas City. The winners will meet Wednesday. The Calgary Stampeders visit the Montreal Alouettes, seeking a third straight win after starting their CFL season 0-2. The game features twin brothers Tyson and Jalen Philpott on opposing teams' offenses. The Toronto Blue Jays continue their three-game road set against the San Diego Padres tonight after taking the opener 5-3 at Petco Park. Toronto is expected to send right-hander Treya Savage to the mound. The Padres will counter with Walker Buehler. Ottawa Rapids seek to extend their unbeaten run in the Northern Super League to 6 in a row when they visit AFC Toronto this afternoon. And Canada's men's and women's sitting volleyball teams continue pool play at the World Championship in China. The World Championship is the first qualifier for the 2028 Paralympic Games in Los Angeles. From the Canadian Press, I'm Naira Ahmed.
11: Those wondering if a picture in an online ad is real will now be told by Google, Monica Nelson reports.
12: The tech giant is rolling out new labels that tell users when an advertisement contains images created or edited with artificial intelligence. Just click the information icon on a Google platform to see the details. Google says the automatic disclosures are designed to give consumers more transparency as AI-generated content becomes a bigger part of everyday online advertising. I'm Monica Nelson.
11: Meta is violating the European Union's digital laws because Instagram and Facebook have addictive designs. That's according to a preliminary report from the European Commission that found the tech company didn't consider the risks when adding features like infinite scrolling, push notifications, and personalized recommendation systems. Meta rejected the findings. And Fiji Simo, the number two executive at OpenAI, is stepping down because of a chronic illness. Tech Report. I'm Matt Mattinson.
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2: Shane Hewitt and The Night Shift, welcome to the show. Happy Friday. We did it. We made it. I'm Shane Hewitt. I am in Ottawa, the village of Merrickville, just south of the city, in fact. Ryan O'Donnell is in Calgary. Noah Skanga is in Toronto. From the nation's capital all across the country, here we are. Happy Friday for you tonight on the show. We have a big night, actually. Some of our favorites going to be here at Mohit Rajan's. We're going to learn a little bit about being a parent, AI, and all those things. In fact, the conversation tonight is about search pollution. When you're searching for things, are you getting good answers back? Because in the race, the catch is, you see, here's the... Okay. The thing with the internet is that it used to take people to write the things to put it on the internet. So the people created it. Now, it's not the people creating it. It's the people making the bots that write the stuff that just sort of pollutes it all. So at least before, when you searched, you might have got some troll, some bad ideas, somebody's bad post, you know. But it was at least bad by a person. Now we have bad by the robots. And the volume is off the charts. It's kind of gone beyond the slop. As in the slop being just the bad stuff that's terrible. This is pollution. As in it's just the noise. And it's not necessarily accurate or even real. Taking somebody's Reddit comments, presenting them as a fact, when it's just somebody's opinion. Great conversation to learn. We're going to dig into that a little bit later on. And Steve Stebbing's going to be here with What the Hell Should We Watch This Weekend? And Dr. Lori, but I'll tell you about that in a second. Here's a good question for you. Summer vacation. People have visitors coming. And for example, my friend John, he's got some family and friends coming to visit. Had some friends last weekend. Has some other friends coming next weekend. And here's a good question to ask. What's the first place you're going to take somebody when they come to your town? 71010, that's the text line. If Ryan and I are coming to your, and Noah, we're coming to your town. Noah, we have to drive, by the way. Ryan is no help on the road trip for the driving, just so you know.
3: That's okay. I got dibs on nights.
2: Deal. we're imagine we're going on a cross-Canada road trip. I'm the only one who doesn't smoke weed, so I'm probably driving. And we come to your town. What's the first place in your town that you take somebody to visit? First place only. Got to pick one. There's no, well, maybe. Nope. 71010, text it in. The iHeart app, you can send us a message too. That talkback feature. It's a microphone button on the iHeart app on one of these stations. And you can send us a voice note. You can also live stream, grab our podcast on there too. Ryan O'Donnell, you're in Calgary. Mm-hmm. Where would you, what's the first place that you will take somebody if they come to Calgary?
4: Well, I mean, if it's Stampede time, we'll take them to the Stampede. It's not a perfect representation of the city because it's really only like this for 2 weeks. Then it calms down. But if it's any other time of year, I am taking them to Class Clown Hamburgers. It's a burger joint, tiny burger joint. Sometimes you got to wait like 2 hours to get in there. But it is the best burger that money can buy that I've ever had. And it's just like a fun spot to just chill. And then it's great because you're right by 17th Ave, so you can show people all the, you know, iconic, the Red Mile for the Calgary Flames, the bars, the shops, all that stuff. So okay, that's like the starting point.
2: Okay, Class Clown Burgers. If you're coming to my town, that's tough. It's a village. Yeah. So I'm going to let all the Ottawa people listening on CFRA get to talk about their Ottawa, because I'm in Merrickville, just outside the city. I think I need to just choose something here. That's tough. There's a place here called the Wick Witch, which is the Wick Witch Apothecary, which is like witches, which is like,
4: yep.
2: Get it? There's that. I would be torn to do that or Gather. Okay, I have to decide because I said you can't pick two. Gather is like a glass blowing a craft brewery.
4: That's cool.
2: That's tough. You know what? It's a less of a walk to the Wick Witch. I'm voting for the Wick Witch.
4: There
2: That's what I'm doing. All right. Where would you take somebody if they came to your town? Ryan, some examples from across Canada, shall we?
4: Yeah, let's do it. Let's do it. Can we like set the bar really high first?
2: Okay.
4: Okay.
2: I thought we did, but okay.
4: Yeah, we're gonna keep going. Okay, Dawson City in the Yukon.
2: Yukon. We're assuming that there's no one gonna text in from Dawson City right now.
4: We're assuming Dawson City is not big. It's not particularly huge either. However, it does have something. It is the best first stop I could find in Canada. And basically, what you do when you get to Dawson City is you get off the plane or car or however you got there. I'm actually curious what the best way to get there is.
2: Moose, maybe.
4: Or moose, yeah. And you go to the Sourdough Saloon. It's a hotel. And in there, you order something called the Sour Toe Cocktail. All right, Shane, I have an actual official recipe here from the city of Dawson City on their website.
2: All right.
4: You need 1 ounce minimum of alcohol, one dehydrated toe, and garnish with courage. The toe was correct. Yes, the Sour Toe Cocktail is a cocktail that is just alcohol and a human toe dropped in it.
2: Oh.
4: And if you drink the toe, you are an honorary member of a very exclusive club. Listen to this.
5: My name is Captain Al Sider at the Sourdough Saloon in downtown Dawson City. But I do have a special talent for putting a severed human toe in people's drinks. It started by this man, Captain Dick Stevenson. It became a way for people who would visit Dawson to become an honorary sourdough. It's not mandatory, but hey, it's a lot of fun.
6: I'm about to take a nice little cocktail here, some Yukon Jack, and a little bit of a toe in there, add some spice.
5: There it is! Ah. Congratulations, Roger.
6: Thank you.
5: Welcome to the club.
2: Oh.
4: Welcome to the club. I want to be in that club.
2: It sounds like he's had a lot of sour toes.
4: So there you go. That's the bar. Fun fact, $2,500 fine if you swallow that. And one guy in 2013 did that on purpose, and he was literally run out of town.
2: Swallowed the toe.
4: Apologized. Yeah, he swallowed it. Yep.
2: All right. Noah Skanga, you're in Toronto. Most people would probably go to the CN Tower in Toronto, right? Like they would do something like that. I was taken to the Distillery District for the first time a couple of years ago by my friend Hillary. That was really cool. We had like tacos and Mexican beer, great food. Where would you, what's the first place in your city? Now you could choose your actual burb or Toronto general.
7: I'll hit them both off. So in Toronto, I would take them to the ROM. It's just a fun place to go and explore and get lost. You can blow the whole day there and you'll just learn stuff.
2: ROM?
7: Royal Ontario Museum.
2: Very good.
7: So big museum, all kinds of cool stuff. You can see a T-Rex there. Pretty cool. And then in Brampton, I would take you to McKay Pizza, get you a slice and a patty.
2: Okay, there it is. All right, 7-10-10, where would you go? We got some text messages that have already come in. Small town Mount Albert, going to the Twisted Fork, always go to for those Twisted Flame wings.
4: Mm.
2: All right, 7-10-10. What would you do? Where would you go in your small town? What's the first thing you would do? Text it in. We're going on a road trip. Now, Vancouver, maybe Gastown, Steam Clock, for example. Montreal, I say Old Montreal, right?
4: Yep.
2: Cobblestones down by the water. That's pretty awesome. You can't be like Calgary and be like, where are you going to take me if I come to Calgary? We're going to Banff. You can't say that because that's a different place. You can't say, I mean, if you're going to maybe Edmonton, you might want to go somewhere else. Where are you going? I'm going to Edmonton. Where are you going to go next? Jasper. You know, like that could... that could be a thing. 7-10-10, text it in. Coming up tonight on the show, a deep and difficult conversation with Dr. Lori Batito. How do you know your partner is straying? What are the signs? Because if you're worried about this conversation, you need to hear it from the psychologist and relationship expert, because that's what she does. But what if you've got it wrong? And what if it's not straying? And what if they're just going through something? You want to make sure that if you're going to have the big conversations, you've got to get it right. That's coming up here in about an hour and a bit. Shane Hewitt in the Night Show.
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2: Happy Friday. Friday Roundup. Andrew Caddell is here. Big stories of the week. We like to summarize a couple of them. First, though, Andrew Caddell, this is a tough one for you. So I think you are allowed to pick different cities because you're a little bit like Waldo, as in, where's Andrew Caddell today? What is the first place you take somebody when they visit your town for the first time? Let's start with Kamouraska, Quebec.
22: It only has to be Kamouraska because that's, you know, where my heart is. So, and I'm a big, big booster of Kamouraska, whether I'm in the town council or not, which I'm not anymore. But first of all, I would take them to the local cafe, which has been there for a few years. It's open 360 days of the year. So in the winter, you can go in and you can play games. You can see there'll be kids there. There'll be families. There'll be students, you know, like any cafe in Canada, doing their homework. And then I would take them to the Poissonnerie, which is just around the corner, because that's fabulous, fabulous fresh fish. And it has a really nice little bistro that serves fresh fish that was caught maybe a day or two ago.
2: Nice.
22: Somewhere in the Gaspé. So that's where I would go.
2: Okay, yeah. Well, that was two. You're only allowed to do one. It's the first place, Andrew.
22: Yes.
2: Okay, but because you do go to Montreal a lot, I'll give you a free pass. If someone's coming to Montreal for the first time, where do you take them?
22: I mean, everybody says go to Schwartz's. I've been to Schwartz's a million times. I would think, because Schwartz's has sort of become a little bit more commercial and everybody goes there, I would go to the Bagel Factory because it really hasn't changed that much.
2: Interesting.
22: And then I used to do a little tour that I'd take people to Chinatown, Old Montreal, the Bagel Factory, Schwartz's, and to Mount Royal. And you could do all that in about an hour and a half. And it would basically cover all the really, really neat things about Montreal.
2: Okay, mine was Old Port. So that's where mine was. Okay, Ottawa, because your wife does a lot of work in Ottawa. So if you're going to Ottawa, someone's coming to Ottawa for the first time, what's your one place you're taking them?
22: Parliament Hill. Yeah, it has to be. I mean, but the thing is, what I would do is I would show them all the statues and explain why those statues are important, like Baldwin and LaFontaine and Laurier and Pearson and Diefenbaker. And, you know, there's so many great statues of all the different prime ministers.
2: Yeah. And there's also those beautiful sky construction cranes. Those are nice. I want to explain those.
22: When is that finishing, by the way? Whenever I come to Ottawa, I think, weren't they supposed to do this in 10 years? Like, wasn't it 10 or 15 years ago that they said it would be in 10 years?
2: You know you live in Canada, right?
22: Yeah, I know.
2: Nothing gets done on time or on budget. Plus Ottawa. There's another filter. Yeah. I was thinking 24 Sussex. Beautiful place to go visit.
22: Have you been?
2: Well, not inside it. You're not allowed inside it.
22: I've been inside it.
2: Yeah, no, and I haven't been inside it.
22: Very impressive. I mean, it was very impressive when it was, you know, really in its heyday. It was great.
2: So for anybody who wants to know what 24 Sussex is like, the Governor General's pad's pretty nice. Anybody wants to know what 24 Sussex is, you know when you get those videos on Instagram where it's like some guy and he volunteers to go to some old dilapidated house in his neighborhood that hasn't been mowed down in 5 years, and then he like mows it down and there's a big beautiful sidewalk underneath it, and then he pressure washes it and does the edging on the grass and makes it all look pretty? That's 24 Sussex before the guy showed up. Just say.
22: Yeah.
2: Anyway, 71010 is the text line. Where would you bring somebody for the first time in your town? Text it in. Curious to see where this goes around the country. Democratic reform in Canada, Andrew Cadell. The notion is limits on politicians. Would it reinvigorate democracy in Canada?
22: It might, but there's so many, you know, I knew so many MPs when I was a student working on Parliament Hill. I covered the Parliament Hill as a reporter when I was a student for student radio. And it really surprised me how many of these people are not ambitious. They just want to work for the constituents. And the longer they're there, the more they know what buttons to push, what levers to pull, and how to help the people that they work for. I would say maybe out of the 300 or so MPs, there's probably about maybe 50 that have real ambitions to be in cabinet or to be prime minister. The rest of them, they just want to do the work. So putting term limits on people like that, you know, it's kind of counterproductive, I think.
2: How about this notion? Do we want a government of all noobs? Right? Everyone's been there for 8 years or less. Yeah. Like, you have no veterans.
22: Oh, my
2: like,
22: God. Imagine that. Yeah.
2: But you know what? All jokes aside about it, because I am joking, but all jokes aside about that, you know where it puts the power? It puts the power in the administrators.
22: Yeah.
2: And it puts the power into the parties. And so, you know who does that? Merca.
22: Well, you know, I was at dinner parties in Ottawa with senior public servants, and they used to say things like, you know, we have to get this thing through Parliament, or we got to go to committee, and it's such an annoyance, you know? And so if the public servants had their way, they wouldn't necessarily be that keen about Parliament having that much more power. And if you had a bunch of noobs, it would have less power.
2: Yeah. And they'd be listening to the office staff on what to do. It's kind of like always having a new boss who's never worked in your industry before. Yes. All right, 71010. It's an interesting notion. I'm curious to see term limits for politicians would improve Canadian politics, but this ship is so adrift when it comes to policy and bureaucracy, red tape right now. It's kind of crazy. Okay, one other little piece that came up was this Mark Carney lecturing countries from afar. Let's listen to the clip.
1: lecturing countries from afar is an ineffective strategy. It's satisfying, but it's ineffective. Engagement can be effective. It doesn't mean it's always effective. It doesn't mean it's decisive, but it can be effective.
2: It's interesting. Andrew, what's your take on that?
22: Well, you know, we pay our diplomats a lot of money to be able to represent Canada in those countries. And occasionally you have to go in and tell them, you know, our diplomats have to go and talk to the heads of those countries and say we're not happy with what's going on. And that's why you pay them. You know, you're not very, very diplomatic for a diplomat. I'll tell you, I knew a lot of diplomats who were not very diplomatic, especially when they had to go and do their jobs with other countries. On the other hand, right now, we're looking to be friends with the rest of the world because the Americans don't want to be friends with us. So we have to seek out as many trade relations as possible. And sometimes you have to put aside your sort of moral issues in order to do business with countries. It's called constructive engagement. We used to call that constructive engagement with China. So it's a bit of a paradox, it's a bit of a dilemma, but I think Carney's being realistic and he's telling it like it is. It's difficult to do when Canada's been a, you know, sort of a beacon of morality for so long, but I don't think the bottom line is, are we going to have jobs for Canadians? Are we going to get investment for Canadians? Are we going to be able to build the country? Well, the only way to do that is that you have to deal with some countries that you may not necessarily agree with in terms of the way they run their country, but they have the means.
2: Yeah, and so it comes from his visit to Saudi Arabia.
22: Yes.
2: And so it is interesting because I take it that way too, but I also wonder if it's a bit of a shot across the Americans. We're doing things differently.
22: Well, we're forced into that situation, as they say. You know, necessity is the mother of invention, and right now we're focusing on our necessities.
2: We are inventing. There is no doubt about it. New ways to do things. That's it. One thing about the Prime Minister, I will give him full credit for, is he does not seem to slow down. I don't know when he sleeps, but he's got all kinds of energy. That guy. He seems to go and go and go. So to be determined what comes next. Andrew Caddell, the first place. Jimmy Zubris is going, by the way, in Montreal because he texted because he's listening right now, Andrew. St. Vitor Bagel. Montreal yep. Pool Room.
22: The Bagel Factory.
2: Yeah.
22: Montreal Pool Room. But they've moved the Montreal Pool Room and the hot dogs aren't the same as they used to be.
2: At Old Montreal, he agrees. So there you go.
22: Yes.
2: All right. There you go. Andrew Caddell joining Temu us Aska. Every Friday.
22: Bon sense amen.
2: Thank you, brother.
22: Bye.
2: Shane Hewitt and the Night Shift coming up in just a little bit. Steve Stebbing's going to be here. We are going to dig into the conversation around the movies and shows we should watch this weekend.
3: Now this update from the Canadian Press. The Gordie Howe International Bridge connecting Ontario and Michigan will open later this month. It comes after the planned ribbon-cutting ceremony last month was delayed when the Trump administration sought to renegotiate a long-standing agreement between Canada and the United States. Now the federal government has confirmed it will open on July 27th. On the war front, Donald Trump has threatened Iran in a social media post following the funeral of Iran's supreme leader, which saw open calls for Trump and Israeli Prime Minister Benjamin Netanyahu's killing. The supreme leader was killed by the U.S. and Israel in the strikes that started the war. Trump has written on social media, quote, 1,000 missiles are locked and loaded and aimed at the Islamic Republic of Iran, with thousands more to immediately follow should the Iranian government act on its threat. And this evening, Prime Minister Mark Carney is set to be at the Calgary Stampede. From the Canadian Press, I'm Naira Ahmed.
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0: coming up tonight, a heavy conversation in relationships with Dr. Lori. How do you know if your partner is straying? What are the telling signs that somebody's having an affair? Well, that's something that sounds pretty risky to talk about unless you're doing it with a relationship expert. Clinical psychologist and relationship expert Dr. Lori Battito is going to be with us, because if you're worried about it, you want to know if the signs that you're seeing are accurate or not, because I don't think you want to get it wrong if you need to confront somebody, because maybe they're just going through something too. So misinterpreting and screwing that one up can't be good. That one's coming up for you an hour from now with Dr. Lori, trying to identify some problems inside your relationship.
1: Spanning the entire world. This is Inside Copy.
0: All right, it's time for some stories that you absolutely did not need to know today. Noah's in Toronto, Ryan's in Calgary, I'm Shane, I am in Ottawa. Have you ever gotten a parking ticket, Ryan?
2: No, but I've been in cars that have, like, gotten parking tickets and other traffic stops. Yeah.
0: So, yeah, I guess you don't have a driver's license. Not like you can move the car.
2: Nope.
0: Most people don't want to deal with it. They just pay the fine because they're like, hey, if you pay within 7 days, we'll discount it. And then that's it. You move on. You forget about it. Well, not the case for everybody. I recently fought mine and got some help with that. That was kind of cool. One Toronto woman who knew she was in the right put up a fight against a ticket and won. Now, she was from Toronto. Vashti Anderson started her own search for evidence and unearthed police car and body camera video that showed her car definitely stopped at a stop sign. In challenging ordeal that raised questions about the motivations of the officer who wrote the ticket.
3: Discovering this surveillance video from a nearby church, that's her sedan right there, and you can see it stops.
4: I decided, okay, I'm going to go to court because I'm not going to pay the tickets for something that I honestly didn't do. I wasn't guilty of.
3: Anderson went further, requesting videos and records from the Toronto police. Their in-car video shows the same thing. She stops. What she wasn't expecting, to see this in the officer's notes, calling her a female belligerent.
4: When I saw the word belligerent female, that blew my mind. That tells me the kind of police officer I was dealing with. It tells me that he has bias.
3: She presented all this to traffic court. The charges were dropped, but not without several paperwork problems. Among them, the Law Enforcement Complaints Agency dismissed her concerns in a letter that said she faced criminal proceedings, which is false.
0: What? Toronto Police spokesperson Stephanie Sayers said in a statement that now the charges are dealt with, an officer has followed up with her to let her know her complaint to police can proceed. Anderson told CTV she wears the female belligerent label with pride, saying if she hadn't stood up for herself, she never would have gotten the video that showed that she was in the right. Okay, for the guy who doesn't drive,
2: mm-hmm.
0: That's not a parking ticket. That's a
2: realized as soon as the
0: But Ryan doesn't drive, so we can let that one slide.
2: Yeah,
0: like just imagine it's a scooter, and then you're going along the road,
2: it makes sense.
0: And then you didn't stop at the red light before you went scoot scoot again.
2: They added blinkers, by the way.
0: The scooters
2: that you can rent, you can have their signals. And I've literally never seen anybody use them. No. They're going to start issuing more tickets, I'm sure.
0: You know what I love? I love when the speed limit's 50 in a car in Ottawa, mm-hmm. and you see a scooter pass you in the bike lane.
2: Yep.
0: I don't love it. I was being sarcastic right there. All right, here's another story that you did not need to know today. I already know it. You don't. If you haven't been keeping up with UK politics, well, you probably should, because it is endlessly entertaining and somewhat confusing, by the way, because everybody gets fired all the time. Nigel Farage, leader of the Reform UK party. Nigel Farage. Yeah. I should know better. It's fancy. Mm-hmm. Is embroiled in a scandal right now. He announced that he was resigning as an MP, which triggers a special election amid allegations over personal financing. He sought the high ground, declaring that the judges of my actions should be his constituents. Rival parties dismissed it as a stunt and said they'd sit out the election, except for one challenger, a man named Count Binface, dressed like Darth Vader with a trash can helmet, is running against him, claiming to be from outer space. And he's given a heck of an interview to Good Morning Britain.
5: And Count Binface, have you been to Clacton many times. Do you know the constituency well?
6: Well, I've been to Clacton precisely zero times because based on the activities of the incumbent, I thought that was what you were supposed to do. So I was just following protocol. So where I should turn up in the constituency at all is clearly academic. Maybe I should spend more time in Washington, D.C. or in Thailand. You tell me.
5: And talking of following the other candidate, have you ever received a £5 million gift from anybody?
6: Certainly not on your planet, no. So you can't get me on that one, Standards Commissioners. What the Recyclons give me on Sigma 9 is my business alone.
0: Okay. Count Binface, of course, if you don't know how to translate from English to English, is garbage face. Because the bin would be the garbage. Garbage can. Anyway, Binface is a satirical candidate who's run in UK elections for years, part of a long British tradition of joke candidates who stand against prominent politicians to draw attention to their absurdities, or just for publicity. In this case, I think he's drawing attention to a lot of things. Asked what his appeal would be to voters, he said, "I'm not Nigel Farage."
2: It's wild, Shane. Like, this is the reality is he will not win this, but theoretically, it is possible that Nigel Farage, one of the architects of Brexit, very controversial man, could lose to a man from Planet Sigma 9, a Recyclon, who would show up to Parliament every day dressed like Darth Vader with a garbage can on his head.
0: Here's another story that you absolutely did not need to know today. I love heist movies.
2: You do.
0: This is a heist movie gone backwards. The British Museum, with help from the French, have brought a 1,000-year-old tapestry back from France to English soil. It required security in the dead of night, as it's worth about 900 million euros.
7: The 1,000-year-old tapestry depicting the conquest of England by William, Duke of Normandy, was placed inside the specially designed case. 70 meters of invaluable fabric folded like an accordion, protected from shocks and kept in the right temperatures and moisture levels.
0: I didn't know you had to moisturize your tapestry.
2: You do have to moisturize. Okay. It's actually technically an embroidery, by the way. I looked it up. And, okay. Not
0: but
2: that
0: it is
2: that
0: rolled
2: anybody
0: up,
2: cares.
0: Isn't it?
2: It is. It's folded. They literally, basically, it's gargantuan, this thing.
0: See, and, but I was thinking it would be like a carpet. And wouldn't it be funny that they found out after the fact that it actually was a ploy to just move the body?
2: To move the, this is going to be adapted into a movie. We need to sneak something into the museum. We'll sneak it in the tapestry.
0: Right. The tapestry will spend a few weeks getting used to its new environment before being displayed again.
2: Again.
0: Yeah. Again. Yeah, so yeah, you can't get that time back now, can you? Happy Friday.
2: No, you really can't. It's really cool. Look it up. It's pretty. It's a beautiful piece of art.
0: Oh, I thought you were talking about Binface.
2: I was talking about Binface. Sorry, just to be clear. Good.
0: Some stories you absolutely did not need to know. Inside copy, Shane Hewitt and the Night Shift. Coming up, we're going to take a little look across the iHeart Talk Radio Network, see what some of our friends have got up to through the course of the day today. And Steve Stebbing is going to be here with his What the Hell Should We Watch This Weekend? And Mohit Rajan's going to be here helping us navigate the pollution that is search now that all of the AIs are using. 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And Dr. Lori will be here. How is it you can tell if your partner is straying? What are the telltale signs from the psychology and the relationship expert? 71010. If you have any questions to ask Dr. Lori, you can text them in now. We will include them in the conversation. 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

0: Happy Friday, Shane Hewitt and the Night Shift. In case you missed it, as a tour around the iHeart Talk Radio Network. Our question, 71010, where would you take somebody for the first time they come to your town? What's the best place to go? The ROM would be the good place, the Royal Ontario Museum. Depending on the person, yes, was the one text that I did get on that one. The Bison Refuge Milton also comes in. Seaplane Port, downtown Vancouver. Oh, that's interesting. If you're in Victoria, I don't know how to say it. Craig Derrick Castle? I don't know how to say it. Is that the one? I'm in Victoria. That would be the first place I would go if I went to Victoria. But I have been, I invite everybody who hasn't been to downtown Victoria. Find yourself a Craig Derrick Castle, yeah. Find yourself a patio and a nice Chardonnay on a sunny day in the summertime. It's just a little water taxi ride, you know? 71010, text it in and share your thoughts. If someone comes to visit your town for the first time, where are you taking them? For in case you missed it, all of these shows are on the iHeart app. You can grab them there. Kyle Horner is away. Chris Byrne filling in on CKLW in Windsor. Aaron Cordes, the guest, on studying using emojis in the workplace.
1: The answer that we came to is, unfortunately or fortunately, it depends. So generally what we found was when emojis were used to express positivity in a workplace setting, that was okay. People generally saw that as being appropriate. But when you're using emojis to express negativity, or when those emojis are being used in a confusing way, then people see them as less appropriate.
2: I know the number one thing that people are going to say is the thumbs up emoji. It's very divisive. You know, it's very, it could be used as passive aggressive. And I don't know which of the categories, like, I use it as a positive thing. Like, yeah, thumbs up. But I guess it could be interpreted depending on where that's going as a negative thing. So did your research break down specific emojis, or was it just emojis in general?
1: Yeah, we did use specific emojis, unfortunately not the thumbs up emoji, but I think we can unpack that a little bit. We use specifically what's called the grinning face emoji, so kind of the one that has its eyes closed and you can see its teeth and it's smiling, mm-hmm. and then an angry emoji, so the scowling.

0: You can do sarcasm with emojis?
1: Oh, yeah. Absolutely, you can. It's all in the eyes and the happy faces, I find. You can really fine-tune the tone just by the expression of the emoji.
0: Yeah. There was a girl I got introduced to. This is years and years and years ago after I was divorced. And the one thing that she said she hated from her ex was the thumbs up emoji. Because she used to use it passive aggressively all the time. Mm. And she said, just don't ever send me a thumbs up emoji. Because that I hate it. X, baggage, whatever. And so anyway, there was some other friends and other people that were like all gossips. And it turned out it was definitely not the person for me. We actually never even got together. We just chatted on the phone and we never ever went out on a date. And then I got this. I mean, there's a lot of red flags over this story already. But then I got this message saying, hey, so I heard from a friend that we're probably not very compatible because they know you or whatever. And so I just don't need that kind of trouble in my life and whatever. And so I don't think we should get together after all. And we never did go for a coffee. We never went on a date. And all I did was just a thumbs up.
1: Well, I'm sure she loved that.
0: I thought she would probably think it was grateful. But I mean, like, look, seriously, like, you haven't even met somebody yet in your own words. And you're like, yeah, that's not the kind of drama that. Anyway, emojis. All right. Jerry Agar, News Talk 1010 Toronto, had Francis Sims on, Humber Polytechnic's head of the School of Clean Energy and associate dean in the Faculty of Applied Science and Technology. Slacker. Talking. What an amazing credential that is. How to protect yourself from inaccurate AI generation.
2: So I think what you do is if you're at a meeting and or you're, you know, going to visit family and you're worried about your flight delayed at the airport and this comes up, maybe you Google how are flights looking at, I don't know, Pearson Airport or Calgary Airport, wherever you are. Search, one thing you can do is search the author's name. It takes 10 seconds. Usually on these articles, you click on the link. And if it looks like a reporter that's done real work, okay, so maybe that's something that you can trust. But in this case, for any of these articles, you click on the reporter and it looks like it's the same garbage, basically, posts that are happening, and it's not a real person, it's a bot. Yeah. The second thing is that look at the article. There's no people quoted in the story, no links to official data, you know, as reported by TorontoPearson.com or FlightAware.com, nothing like that. And I just think those two things, just even if you look at those two things, you'll get a sense pretty quickly that it's fake. And then, you know, it's fine to get worried when you look at that, but then just go to the real site, like your previous guest said. There's, you know, there's legitimate sites to check. And almost everybody has the app on their phone now when it comes to flights. But the problem is it plays into your fear. And if you're in a rush, like I was in that business meeting, I might be inclined to make a rash decision because I just feel like I'm running out of time maybe to get to the airport.
3: Well, that plays on fear. There's another thing that happens a lot that is just playing on our curiosity, maybe. And that is they'll show a picture of some celebrity, maybe having been digitally changed to look alarmed, and it'll say, the career is over. You know, this happened for a period of time to Mary Bird. Like, she said something that made Bell Media just shut her down immediately. The chances of Mary Berg saying something that was like that are pretty much zero. Okay, it's a bigger chance that that happened with me than it will with her. But none of that stuff is ever true.
2: Yeah, and that clickbait is big business. You know, there's some of these companies that are making, you know, tens of thousands, if not millions of dollars every day just by people clicking on penny links, right? Because getting them, you know, stealing their data, getting them to put their credit card information maybe is gold for them. But at the very least, they can just get people to go to the site, and that's money in their pocket.
0: Yeah, it's such a catch. That comes from the story about Pearson actually came, the airport in Toronto came out and said, stop just taking AI searches and actually go to our website for actual flight updates and information about the airport. Because people were saying, oh, no, I read online, it was whatever, because it was just AI searches that were fake and causing them all kinds of deception. There you go. There's another story that we don't have time for. Oops, it's a poopy story. Diarrhea causing parasite in Canada. It was Dr. Mitch Shulman on with Ken Connors, filling in for Andrew Carter at CJAD in Montreal. But if you want to hear about that parasite, it is on the iHeart app on the podcast form for you to grab. Shane Hewitt and The Night Shift. Dr. Lori's up in half an hour. How do you know if your partner is straying? And up for you next, Steve Stebbing is here. We're going to Penticton, BC, for the movies, the streaming, and what the hell should we watch this weekend?

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9: From the National Newsroom of the Canadian Press, I'm Don Mitchell. The federal government says the long-awaited opening of the Gordie Howe International Bridge connecting Canada and Michigan will be at the end of this month. Infrastructure Minister Gregor Robinson said in a news release yesterday an agreement has been reached with the support of the United States government and that a ribbon cutting is expected July 27th. The statement from Ottawa adds that Canada and the U.S. agreed to a series of measures on toll governance investment in the region, including through the establishment of a 15-year economic development fund tied to a portion of profits from the bridge's operations. Last month, opening was put off by the Trump administration demanding renegotiation of a long-standing agreement between Canada and the U.S. Over to the Middle East, Iranian Foreign Minister Abbas Araghchi has traveled to Oman for more talks today, a day after Qatari mediators separately traveled to Iran to meet with officials amid regional strikes. U.S. President Donald Trump has threatened Iran after the funeral of Supreme Leader Ayatollah Ali Khamenei saw open calls for the U.S. leader's death. Trump declared a ceasefire over, but said the U.S. would continue negotiations. U.S. officials continue to demand Iran make a public statement about the Strait of Hormuz being open and that ships crossing the vital corridor won't be attacked. The region around the strait has been enduring multiple days of U.S. airstrikes targeting Iran and Iranian retaliatory fire targeting nations across the Middle East. Crews battling two wildfires in British Columbia's Fraser Canyon are expected to see some relief with weather conditions this weekend as cooler temperatures and less wind are expected. Officials with the BC Wildfire Service say the Brunswick Creek and Ainslie Creek wildfires remain classified as out of control. Bo Michaud is the operations section chief for the Brunswick Complex Fire, and he says emergency crews are focused on doing their jobs.
10: Since day one, our priorities have been values at risk, homes being the number one priority, critical infrastructure such as the rail lines that run through the Fraser Canyon, the major hydroelectric infrastructure that also runs Valley Bottom, as well as the Trans-Canada Highway.
9: Roughly 16 area fire departments are tackling the pair of blazes, which are burning on both sides of the Fraser River between Boston Bar, North Bend, and Boothroyd. And authorities say one person was injured after a passenger plane's fuselage came apart during a flight over Europe, causing a window panel to dislodge. The mid-air incident occurred shortly after takeoff aboard an aircraft operated by Irish ultra-low-cost carrier Ryanair, bound for Germany from Greece. A broken engine part mid-flight shattered a cabin window, and a 61-year-old passenger seated nearby was partially sucked out and had to be held back by his wife and other passengers. The plane eventually landed back in Greece, where the passenger was taken to hospital with neck and shoulder injuries. ABC News contributor and former Marine fighter pilot Colonel Steve Ganyard believes the crew of the plane acted appropriately in the moment.
11: The pilots did everything right here. They lost the right engine. They lost cabin pressurization. They got the airplane down quickly to a lower altitude, landed the aircraft safely.
9: No one else was hurt in the incident. This is the Canadian Press. In sports, two more FIFA World Cup semifinalists will be determined today, with England meeting Norway in Miami, followed by Argentina versus Switzerland in Kansas City. The winners meet Wednesday. England will attempt to contain 6'5" Norwegian striker Erling Haaland, who has 7 goals in the tournament so far. In Major League Baseball, the Toronto Blue Jays continue their 3-game road set against the San Diego Padres tonight. The Jays taking the opener 5-3 at Petco Park last night. Kazuma Okamoto hit his 22nd home run this season in the victory. Toronto is expected to send right-hander Trey Savage to the mound today, while the Padres will counter with Walker Buehler. And in the CFL, the Calgary Stampeders visit the Montreal Alouettes. They're seeking a third straight win after starting 0-2. The game features twin brothers Tyson and Jalen Philpott on opposing teams' offenses. Montreal's Tyson leads the league in receiving yards and has scored 3 touchdowns. Jalen has also scored 3 TDs for the Stampeders. From the Canadian Press, I'm Don Mitchell.
1: Jay-Z's moving into Yankee Stadium for the weekend.
12: Still, I left you for months on end. It's been months since I checked back in.
1: The hip-hop star launching 3 massive concerts at the house that Ruth built starting tonight, then Saturday and Sunday nights. The Jay-Z 30 Show celebrate the 30th anniversary of his debut album, Reasonable Doubt, in 25 years since the release of The Blueprint. New in theaters this weekend, the live adaptation of Moana, the Disney film with Dwayne The Rock Johnson reprising his role as demigod Maui, is expected to make between $60 and $65 million in its debut weekend. Newcomer Katharina Lagaya plays the title role. The first teaser for the next Japanese Godzilla film is out now.
13: Godzilla Minus Zero is a direct sequel to 2023's Godzilla Minus One. The film picks up 2 years after the events of the first, with Godzilla now aiming for New York City. Godzilla Minus One was a hit at the box office, earning $116 million worldwide to become the highest-grossing Japanese Godzilla film ever. Godzilla Minus Zero stomps into theaters November 6th. I'm Wendy Swanson.
1: And American Horror Story will return to television on September 24th with a lot of its stars and a brand new cast member, Ariana Grande. That's entertainment. I'm Daria Albinger.
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0: Happy Friday. Penticton, BC. We find Steve Stebbing. SteveStebbing.ca if you want to get connected. I'm Shane Hewitt. I'm in Ottawa. What the hell should we watch this weekend? You can see the full video podcast versions of conversations like this on the YouTube that the Steve will dead. And SteveStebbing.ca, a great place to connect for that. Steve, greetings to you. How's Penticton? You guys cooking?
1: Oh, yeah. This week was brutal. I got up to 36 on Wednesday, and it was 31, 32 today. It's basically just been hovering around the 30s, and will continue to do that through all of next week. So, yeah, it's cooking in the okay right now.
0: I've saw there's been a bunch of like air quality things. Is that forest fire air?
1: That would be forest fire. There's the Boston Bar fire that keeps increasing. Our air quality here is not so bad. We had a West Kelowna fire that brought a little smoke in a couple weeks ago. And then I think yesterday, the day before, a small fire kicked up in Naramata, but they got that one extinguished pretty quickly. So, it's not as bad as it usually gets, especially around this time.
0: Well, that's good to know. What the hell should we watch this weekend? Should we get started here? We've got Steve Stebbing's big old list of shows that he wants to check out. The first one is Moana.
2: Moana, I want to know about you. Tell me about your hopes, your dreams.
3: Well, I guess I kind of jumped.
2: Time's up. I got to bounce.
3: Maui. Shapeshifter. You stole the heart of Tefiti and cursed the whole world. If you restore the heart, you'd be everyone's hero.
4: Maui, Maui, you're so amazing. Look at the definition this girl's.
2: It's true, I do have beautiful hair.
5: What can I say except you're welcome?
0: Is that really The Rock in that singing songs?
1: That is really The Rock singing. He sung the songs in the original film, which leads me to question Disney's mindset or motivation, because they feel incredibly desperate with this live action of Moana, which is a shot-for-shot remake of the animated film, which Shane only came out 10 years ago.
0: So why did they do it?
1: I don't know. They released a Moana 2 a couple of years ago that didn't do very well. Definitely didn't do the money that they wanted it to do. They expected that original Moana money, and it didn't happen. And yeah, I don't know who this movie's for. Is this
0: do you
1: for
0: have
1: the
0: bets
1: kids
0: in a,
1: that grew
0: bets
1: up?
0: Over beers?
1: Maybe.
0: Okay, here's what I think. You ready? The Rock had a 3-movie deal. Second one dumped. They're like, we're not making a third. What are the other options?
1: Why didn't I feel like they should have made another Jungle Cruise? That movie was kind of fun. So
0: probably,
1: like,
0: probably different contract, I'm guessing.
1: Yeah. But. Well, it's still all Disney, right? Like, so I don't know. I don't really see the draw to this film. Sure. When you compare scores on this one falls way below what the original Moana was. And I feel like with Moana, with Avia Carvalho, the voice of Moana in the first film, The Rock, Lin-Manuel Miranda, you kind of had lightning in a bottle. So I don't think you can retrap that a decade later. It just doesn't work.
0: Okay, there you go, Steve Stebbing. What the hell should we watch this weekend? It's not Moana, or at least it's watch the original instead. Mm-hmm. Next on the list, Evil Dead Burn.
6: Where's the wedding ring?
7: Alice, you were his wife. Why aren't you wearing it? I'm not sure.
6: Did you sell it?
7: No, of course not.
6: I'm getting a good price.
7: I really think we should do this another time.
6: No, now's the best time.
8: Will's looking down on us from above.
6: From above. He's down below.
0: All right. Evil Dead Burn. Sounds pleasant.
1: Yeah. You know, this is a franchise. I owe a lot of personality to this franchise. I made my whole internet persona is this franchise.
0: Really?
1: Because my Twitter handle is this Evil Dead.
0: It's Evil Dead, yeah.
1: Yeah, so that's for a reason. It's because I love this franchise. It is incredibly consistent. Even like after the Army of Darkness kind of ended the original trilogy, and you know, Evil Dead was remade or was kind of rebooted in 2013. They've every movie that they've released has been incredible and just so much fun to see in theaters. And they also made a TV show called Ash and the Evil Dead. This one is basically the Deadites and the evil of the Book of Necronomicon kind of descending on a family grieving the death of their oldest son. And they're about to learn really quickly that the nightmare of grief is not what's going to do them in. This movie is insanely gory, cringeworthy. There's parts of this film that I was bringing my knees up to my chest, like just shuddering at just the thought of what I was seeing on screen, and just really gnarly and very well done. Sebastian Vanacek, a French director that made this one, just killing it with this film.
0: All right. Killing it. Got it. Next on the list, Steve Stebbing, What the Hell Should We Watch? Gail Daughtry and the Celebrity Sex Pass.
9: This is Willowbrook. I know everybody in this town, and I know all their stories. But no story is crazier than the story of Gail Daughtry and the Celebrity Sex Pass.
10: Huh?
11: Gail, I was just about to text you. This was my one free pass, remember?
10: Do you really think that we should do this?
12: Tom gave you a free pass, too.
10: That's true.
13: I had a celebrity free pass thing with my fiancé, but he took it literally. So now I need to have sex with John Hamm to even out the score and save my relationship.
14: You do the do, now you gotta do the do.
10: Yes.
15: Gail needs to do the nasty with Mr. John Hamm ASAP.
0: All right. Do you have a hall pass there, Steve?
1: I don't. No. Oh. No. We, Jen and I are faithful to each other.
0: That's very good. That's very good.
1: But hers is. No, I'm kidding.
0: Yeah, I was going to say, but you married up, so.
1: Yeah. yeah, this one is David Wayne and his cohorts from going all the way back to MTV's The State. David Wayne and this crew is also responsible for films like Wet Hot American Summer. And honestly, I think David Wayne is kind of the master of the spoof right now. He does spoof so well, and it's crazy because we've had at least three high level spoof films in the last year, and David Wayne kind of blew it all out of the water. You don't have to watch Scary Movie. You don't have to watch Naked Gun. Watch Gail Daughtry and the Celebrity Sex Pass, which has Zoe Dutch looking for John Hamm to fulfill her pass, because her fiance, before they get married, met Jennifer Aniston and did the deed. And yes, Jennifer Aniston plays herself in this film.
0: It seems weird, celebrities acting in movies about having hall passes with celebrities. No,
1: it is weird. Honestly, the writers, Ken Marino and David Wayne, they were told multiple times that this was a stupid premise and that they couldn't make a full movie out of it, and it just made them want to make the movie more.
0: All right. The shows are Gail Daughtry and the Celebrity Sex Pass, Evil Dead, Burn, and Moana. SteveStebbing.ca. If you missed any of this conversation, it will be on the podcast when we're done. Coming up next, finally, streaming and talking about Silo, one of many shows that we've waited a very long time for. I think it's going to be a good summer on the old Apple TV Plus. I might have to get back on that subscription and cancel one of the other ones short term so I can get caught up. Why? What shows? We'll find out from Steve Stebbing.
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1: Steve Stebbing is here. Penticton, BC is where we go. I'm Shane Hewitt. I'm in Ottawa. SteveStebbing.ca to find out all things Steve, including his other podcast stuff. Streaming movies for What the Hell Should We Watch This Weekend. I've been waiting forever for Silo to come back. The question is, can it stand up to the first two seasons with season three? People have waited a long time, Steve.
2: I know. I think it can.
1: You think it can?
2: That's my big bold thought. Yeah, I think that Graham Yost he's not writing season by season. He's got a full, he's too smart of a creator to not have it all fully planned out. And I think him and Rebecca Ferguson are working very close on this one. You can see it a lot in the press junket. Just the mythology and the depth that he has to this world right now. Mm-hmm. And he literally took the book that this was based on and just kind of ran with it. And I think he's doing a really, really good job. I also find that the show's really hard to talk about. Because I want to dangle that carrot in front of people that haven't started Silo yet. And there is such a mystery and a depth to that, that it's like you have to skirt around certain things to not destroy people's world before they've even watched it, you know?
1: Right. Okay. Well, I think there is a kind of a way to do that. I mean, what do you say? There's this entire world of people living in a silo underground. Mm-hmm. They live underground so long that they don't even remember why they're living underground. They just know that above ground is really, really bad. And of course, as you can imagine, with everybody who's in a prison, all they want to do is be out of the prison. So
2: since
1: the adventure begins.
2: Yep.
1: Corruption in all the things.
2: Power corrupts.
1: Apple TV. Dark Side of the Ring season 7 is up next.
3: 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The real reality is fame doesn't change folks, it reveals folks.
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10: Somebody's gonna die tonight.
1: 3 hours?
2: Yeah, and it's a big one because the episode that they're starting off with is the creation and the tenure of a company that actually still exists today. It was kind of like skeletal for a while and then kind of brought back. But it's a company called Total Nonstop Action, otherwise known as TNA. And they were basically brought in as trying to be an alternative to WWE at the time, largely, you know, run by former wrestlers and kind of some of them bitter former wrestlers that had worked for the big company before. And now we're kind of looked to be that side guy that hopefully would dig a little knife into the side of a giant being WWE. And it went wild, and that's what I really love about this documentary series. It's produced by Vice, and it's Canadian produced as well. Jason Eisner is the kind of the main guy that runs this one, who also directed a film called Hobo with a Shotgun, but that's a whole another side thing. But I contend that you don't even need to be a wrestling fan to enjoy this one, because this is like one of those good gritty crime series or like outrageous stories and that kind of stuff. So I think it's entertaining beyond being a wrestling fan for sure.
1: All right. And very similar actually from the same producers. Next on the list is Little House on the Prairie.
11: Tell me, Mr. Ingalls, what brought you to this land?
12: A fresh start for my family.
13: This will be our new forever.
12: Welcome to Independence, Mr. Ingalls.
14: There's no post office, no church, no school.
12: What do you think?
14: So small.
12: What we wanted, right? To be at the beginning of something.
13: Hello.
12: We're building a house nearby. Maybe we're neighbors.
1: Sorry, I can't talk right now. I'm texting my sister. Did you see there's a new Little House on the Prairie? See, there you go.
2: This is my thoughts right here. Is there something wrong with this show? Is there something wrong with this reboot remake of Little House on the Prairie? Is Netflix ashamed of it? Why is there no ad push or any kind of push on the fact that Little House on the Prairie is not out today? It came out 2 days ago.
1: Yeah.
2: Where is the ad campaign? Why did Netflix drop the ball so badly on a show that kind of should be a little bit of a home run? Because, I mean, there's generations of people that grew up on the Michael Landon series. My wife being one of them. She's a huge Little House on the Prairie fan. Mm-hmm. So I'm kind of aghast to why they wouldn't push this series at all. Like, I don't really get it, because there was seemed to be a hubbub when they announced that this was being made, and then now we get here and then they just kind of drop it all and turn and run. Like, I don't get it.
1: Okay,
2: I really don't.
1: So now it is possible that with all your wrestling watching that your algorithm is not served by Little House on the Prairie. That's probably worth considering.
2: Yeah, Shane, I watch everything, so yeah, my algorithm is probably the algorithm on my Netflix is probably so massively confused that it might have expired.
1: Yes, right. Okay, so I said it to my sister just as we were talking. Did you see this? Because she loved Little House when we were kids. Mm-hmm. Yes, I started watching it yesterday.
2: Oh, okay, there we go. So I guess people who know.
1: So then I asked her, how did you find out about it? I just saw it advertised on Netflix. Well, I may follow a few Little House on the Prairie groups, too, on Facebook.
2: Well, yeah, there you go. That's a little helping hand. That's an algorithm helper
1: Maybe it's just going targeting women hard. I don't know. Is Mr. Prairie, is he going to end up on the back of an airplane, too? It's big shoes to fill.
2: I don't know. But my other question when it comes to this one is, there was a wholesome gather around the TV family nature to the original series. I mean, because it was kind of a landmark television series at the time. Do we live in a world right now that is so rough and jaded that what this series is supposed to, the feeling the series is supposed to bring across, will that be felt, or are we so far beyond that
1: now? Oh, I think we're so desperate for it right now, it'll probably be gobbled up, right? I think this old, wholesome, old-timey vibes is, people are desperate for it right now. I think that, you know, the pendulum has swung many different directions, not only left and right. It has swung all kinds in a circle even. And I think that generally speaking, most people right now are desperately hungry for just comfortable, safe, enjoyable, and simple. And that's one of the things that we see. Some of these more complicated things, I think, are getting more and more difficult for more and more people to follow. Like, we've talked about it before, the different sort of multiverse type of shows are getting hard to follow. And I think that when you take a show like this, like Little House on the Prairie, and you reboot it, as long as it's good and it's back to sort of old school family values, I think you're going to see a lot of people gobble that up.
2: And, I hope so.
1: And want that. I would think it's a thing. Okay, from Penticton, BC, Steve Stebbing is here, stevestebbing.ca. The recommendations are Apple TV Plus, Silo Season 3, on Crave, Dark Side of the Ring Season 7, It's a Wrestling Thing, and Little House on the Prairie, not wrestling, the Ingalls Family reboot on Netflix, if you want to get in touch with all those. Steve, happy Friday, my friend. Enjoy your time in the Okanagan.
2: Will do.
1: Don't let that Ogopogo get you. Thanks for being here, brother.
2: Thank you.
1: There you go. 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And coming up for you next, signs your partner is straying. This is one of those things I think you want to get right. If you're worried about the, you know, fragility of your relationship or the confidence in your relationship, you got to learn first. So let's learn from the psychologist herself.
10: Now this update from the Canadian Press. The federal government says the long-awaited opening of the Gordie Howe International Bridge connecting Canada and Michigan will be at the end of this month. Infrastructure Minister Gregor Robertson said in a news release yesterday an agreement has been reached with the support of the United States government and that a ribbon cutting is expected July 27th. Over to the Middle East, Iranian Foreign Minister Abbas Araghchi has traveled to Oman for more talks today, a day after Qatari mediators separately traveled to Iran to meet with officials amid regional strikes. U.S. officials continue to demand Iran make a public statement about saying the Strait of Hormuz is open and that ships crossing the vital corridor won't be attacked. Crews battling two wildfires in British Columbia's Fraser Canyon are expected to see some relief with weather conditions this weekend as cooler temperatures and less wind are expected. Officials with the BC Wildfire Service say the Brunswick Creek and Ainslie Creek wildfires remain classified as out of control. From the Canadian Press, I'm Don Mitchell.
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0: In the Mirror and all of the things. Shane Hewitt in the Night Shift, the Friday Night Love Shack. Dr. Lori Batito is here, clinical psychologist, relationship expert, drlori.com to get connected. To Lori in Montreal, it's important and serious relationship chat today. Because I think some people are really, really scared by this. And I don't think everybody needs to be scared by this. I think the stats can be scary. But if we're going to have this conversation, we do it with the psychologist because we got to get it right. If you are worried that your partner might be straying, wouldn't you want to know the accurate information from a psychologist and an educated person, not Instagram, about red flags?
1: Thank you.
0: So you can confront it the right way. All right, Lori, how are you?
1: I'm good. So I think one of the goals tonight really is to be able to distinguish between normal relationship changes, suspicious behavior, and like actual like evidence of betrayal. Mm-hmm. So because oftentimes people will think like, well, this one thing, and then they'll like, that one thing means that my partner is straying. But we have to be very careful. It's never one thing. So we're looking for patterns of behavior, not just the one thing, because one thing could be triggered by many things, right? Depression and stress and whatever it is. But to your point about how common is infidelity, I think so. It depends on where you look, obviously, to get the numbers. But it's somewhere around 20 to 25% of married men. So this doesn't take into account non-married. So these are statistics of, you know, married people. They report having had an affair at some point in their relationship, and 10 to 20% of married women. Mm-hmm. The numbers used to be much bigger, and the gap used to be much greater in years past. So that gap is narrowing now with almost as many women as men who are cheating. But what is more common today, I don't have numbers for it, but emotional affairs. We did a segment on micro cheating a while back, and that kind of stuff is more common. So, you know, what do we define as cheating? That's a whole other show in terms of how do we define cheating, et cetera, et cetera.
0: Well, let me throw a couple things out there first here is that, first of all, I mean, there are different kinds of relationships, and this whole conversation is based on infidelity, which means that inside your agreement of your relationship, you don't see other people.
1: That's right.
0: So fundamentally what that means is that an agreement has been broken. So some couples, you know, they're cool with that, whatever. But that's, we're basing it on that box there, is this conversation. And you said the emotional cheating part. And I always wonder about this because some people are curiously exploring things without realizing they are, like, kind of blindly finding their way. And then some people are actively doing it. Like, I always find stories about, hey, don't tell my partner, but I'm going for coffee with this guy from work. Oh, it's just a coffee. To me, that seems far more ill-intended than I got drunk and smashed some guy at a party. It's premeditated.
1: It's the don't tell, right? Yeah. So the secrecy, and we've talked about that too, right? The secrecy versus privacy thing. That's keeping something a secret. That tells you, you know, you're crossing a line there, right? You're spending, like, look, a lot of people think, oh, if I'm not having sex with them, then it's not cheating. But that's not true, because you are investing other things. You're investing your heart. You're investing time. You're sharing intimate details of your life with this other person. And that becomes an emotional infidelity, which can sometimes be far more damaging than somebody who got drunk, kissed somebody else at a party, made a fool of themselves, and regrets it, right?
0: Okay, so you want to just take on the big one first, the phone?
1: Well, that's one, but that's a big one, because that's the one that everybody notices, is that suddenly, remember, it's about changes in behavior. Let's be clear, it's about changes in behavior that you're noticing, right? So suddenly, your partner is guarding their phone with their life. Like, they never let it go. They never leave it on the counter unattended. They take it everywhere they go. Now, some people do that anyway from the beginning of the relationship, and that's their normal thing. Like, they go wherever their phone is, that they are. So, but this would be a change in behavior, right? They're taking calls privately. So the phone rings, they run to another room. or they run to the bathroom with that, right? Or you see them deleting texts. They get texts and then delete text, right? So that's something. Like, why are they deleting text? What if another thing about the phone is, I don't know about you, but I have my husband's password. So sometimes my phone isn't available and I need to look something up. I pick up his phone and I know his password. So I just put in his password. Now, if his password has changed and he didn't tell me, I'd be like, oh, wait a minute. Why is the password changed? Right. So then you start thinking, okay, is the password change on emails and this and that? And so then that could be suspicious behavior. But remember, it's not one thing. It's never one thing. It's always a pattern of stuff. And you talked about the phone, turning the phone upside down. If your partner wasn't used to doing that, why are they doing that? Because they don't want you to see text coming in, right? We're not like, look, privacy is a healthy thing. This is about secrecy. Secrecy is about hiding something. It's not just about maintaining one's privacy, right? So that's the phone. And the phone can tell quite a bit, the person's relationship to their phone. But it's also about routines. Yeah. Are there changes in routine? Like, are you suddenly staying, doing a lot of overtime? Do you suddenly have to travel so much for work? You know, those kinds of things. Disappearing for hours where you can't reach your partner.
0: Yeah.
1: Right?
0: Well, all of this becomes very, very scary to somebody, right? You can kind of see that.
1: It is scary.
0: Like, so you walk in the room and they kind of turn their phone away. But I also don't want someone to think that their partner's being terrible when you walk in the room and all of a sudden they turn their phone off and they put it down and start paying attention to you. Because for one person, that could be, what are you up to? And for another person, it can be, oh, they're working hard to pay attention and not be on their phone.
1: Right.
0: So you can see how it's like, it's a real knife edge of all the things. Because what for one person who might feel insecure or scared at the moment is actually the other person saying, no, I'm going to pay attention to you. And they're actively making a conscious effort to do exactly the opposite as being interpreted as.
1: Right.
0: So you got to be careful.
1: But it's not the one thing. So if that was the only behavior, that's okay. That's a good explanation for that behavior. So, hey, every time you come into a room, I'm putting my phone away so I can be focused on you. That person's not going to feel like they're hiding anything. But if their behavior has changed, if they've never done that, you know, or maybe it's following a therapy session and the therapist says, put your phones away, and then they do it actively. You know, like it depends on what is that motive. But remember, there are other things that are also part of this pattern. And it's all about consistency. What are they consistently doing in terms of these changing patterns?
0: Right. And we build our lives on consistency, whether we mean to or not. And I'm curious about some of the tells, the reveals that are going on when somebody's going through something. Last week's conversation was when is it time to go to a psychologist to get help? I'm curious to learn more from Lori in a second here about exactly that. Like, at what point do you mediate it? And at what point does somebody's change of the routine and the behavior become so scary for the other person because something is up? Because chances are it's a lack of communication if everything's fine, but very scary if it's not. And how far gone is it actually? Now I'm trying to, because I just don't want everyone to assume that because someone's behavior has changed, that means that they're cheating. Because they could be going through their own thing that they're just not talking
1: That's
0: about,
1: right.
0: too. So
1: That's
0: how do
1: right.
0: we navigate all of this and somehow figure it out? Good thing I know a psychologist. Her name is Dr. Lori. If you have any questions on this, you can send them in 71010. We'll be right back to get more insight on all of this if your partner is straight.
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1: 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I'm Shane Hewitt. I'm in Ottawa. Ryan O'Donnell is in Calgary. And Lori, the conversation about how do you know if your partner is straying is a tough one. Because yeah. Some people go through things, although this one text, this might be kidding, I don't know, but it is kind of funny. Says, my ex told me she knew I was cheating because I appeared to be happy.
2: Well, that is a tell if there's a huge change in attitude. If you couple that with everything else, right? Like suddenly, going to the gym and getting like your appearance changes and like you're doing all kinds of things that you didn't, that seem uncharacteristic of you. Yeah. Of course, going to the gym in and of itself and taking care of your appearance doesn't indicate cheating alone. It's all the other things too. So that's important.
1: Yeah. Sometimes your partner's just going through something.
2: Yes.
1: And it's kind of, I imagine it to be like, you know, when a couple gets up in the morning and then it's always the joke that the man's in trouble. He's like, what did I do? And she's like, you cheated on me in my dream last night. So he's in trouble for 2 days because of the dream. It didn't even happen in real life. So I say that just to be playful with it. But the idea that sometimes somebody's going through something has nothing to do with you, but yet we make it all about ourselves when there could be nothing going on that is nefarious or infidelity driven.
2: And a good example of that is somebody who might be going through a very stressful period. Maybe he's not sharing all of their worries and stress, but stress affects libido. So at the same time as they're stressed, they're not seeking sex. And that might be, for the partner, might be, what's happening? Are you getting it elsewhere? Is something, you know what I mean? So there's all this questioning when in fact, they are just going through something. So it doesn't always mean that somebody is cheating if they are having less sex or if they're having erectile dysfunction or work pressures or depression. Like, these are all things that could contribute and could look like it. So we can't just assume right away that it's infidelity.
1: What if I'm stressed, I'm tired, and Lori, I come home to you and you're grouchy all the time, you're not happy these days, you're going through something, and damn it, I just needed a break and I didn't know how to tell you.
2: Well,

0: couple of hours and whatever. And this is coming from the guy who truly believes that I like life better with, you know, my favorite person. So
1: that's why you're with your favorite person. I mean, yes, life is sweeter and better, but that doesn't mean you can't be also alone and enjoy your alone time. And like I said, everybody has a different need for it. And that is not an indicator that somebody is cheating. That is just something that somebody needs. So it's important to have those conversations.
0: Would it be dreaming of me in a perfect world where, I mean, couples come to a counselor before they get to this point, of course, because communication, they've helped, they figured that part out. But usually I would imagine it's the person who thinks they're being cheated on that goes to the counselor for relationship counseling, not the person who feels tempted to cheat, even if they haven't.
1: I think both. I mean, listen, there's always a catalyst too. Like how did we get here, right? So when I see couples, we always want to analyze, how did we get to a place where I was even tempted, or how far gone were we? Like how disconnected were we that this happened, or I felt vulnerable to this? So oftentimes I do see a lot of women that show up in my office after they've been super sleuthing, you know, and discovered all kinds of stuff, and they don't know what to do with this information. Women are so good at catching, though, I must tell you. I cannot believe the extent of their detective work. I've never heard, like, it always blows me away to see how far they go. And I'm like, you did what? Ow.
0: That's amazing. Well, men are simple. What can I say?
1: Well, in defense of the men. They're not good at hiding. They're actually not that good.
0: Yeah.
1: Well, women pick up on this stuff. So
0: maybe that's okay. Maybe
1: but
0: it's okay to be not good at it.
1: And I do want to end positively, of course, because people often ask, and if you ask anybody, if your partner cheated, what would you do? Most people's reaction, if they've never been through it, would be, oh, I'd leave them, I'd dump them. The reality is that's not usually what happens. You can repair, you can recover, you can make your relationship much better. It requires different things to do that, though.
0: Yeah, and help.
1: Okay. Well, yes, definitely.
0: Advice for the young person and the young folks in a relationship. Since Ryan O'Donnell is here, he's engaged to be married. What advice would we give to people like Ryan, maybe even if it's their second turn around the marriage, but the young people or the people who are getting back into that relationship, what advice does the psychologist give them about things like infidelity?
1: So the first thing is define what infidelity is, right? What is infidelity to you? What is a betrayal to you? Because sometimes, like you mentioned it earlier, I'm talking to somebody, oh, it's only a coffee date or whatever, but the person, your partner might think, no, this is crossing a line. So what are the lines? Draw the parameters of your relationship together. And always make sure you stay connected. That's the thing. Oftentimes, infidelity happens when couples disconnect. So they start to get connected elsewhere. So you really want to keep that connection as much as possible.
0: Is it? It's a drug, right? Attention is a drug. If you're not getting attention from the people around you, and all of a sudden someone shows up, you might not even realize that you're, you know, really consuming the attention someone gives you, without even really realizing it.
1: Yeah, but that also can put the blame on the other person. You're not giving me enough attention, and therefore I'm doing this. But you still made the choice to betray. So make the choice to talk about it before you go and blame your partner for not giving you what you want, and so you have to go get it elsewhere. That's not how marriage works.
0: Accountability. I was thinking about temptation more than the doing it, but in my example. Ryan, did you have you have 30 seconds? Any quick questions, Ryan, or is that clear for what a young person needs to hear? Define it.
2: Oh, it just makes me want to think about open relationships, because my friends just got married and they are in an open marriage. And
0: really?
2: I get uncomfortable, and then I get comfortable talking with them about it, and it's so strange to me. Do you think does it work?
1: You know, it works for people. Well, this maybe that's a topic for us, because...
0: Yeah, well, let's see. 30 seconds, Lori. Explain it in 30 seconds.
1: This is the rule that you give each other, right? This is the arrangement. So most couples go into marriage with fidelity as their rule, unless you talk about it and say, we are going in this as an open marriage, which means it could mean different things for different people, but technically... We're a primary relationship, and then we can have sex with other people.
0: Well, maybe that's the topic for next time.
1: Ah.
0: You never know. Friday Night Love Shack. It always seems to happen that way, that we raise more questions with all of it. DrLori.com for Dr. Lori Petito in Montreal. Thank you, my friend.
1: Thank you.
0: Shane Hewitt and The Night Shift. We'll be right back. Stand by.

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0: You are the Queen of Dragons. 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
6: From the National Newsroom of the Canadian Press, I'm Don Mitchell. The federal government says the delayed Gordie Howe International Bridge connecting Ontario to Michigan now has an opening date.
7: A news release says Canada and Michigan agreed to opening the bridge with the support of the Trump administration. The release says Canada and the U.S. agreed to a series of measures on toll governance, as well as investments in the region, including through the establishment of a 15-year economic development fund tied to a portion of profits from bridge operations. The move comes after the United States requested a delay for a ribbon-cutting ceremony in June to renegotiate terms of a long-standing agreement. Canada had agreed to shoulder the cost of constructing the bridge, which it would recoup through tolls. It's unclear how exactly the new agreement would impact the former arrangement around tolls. Kelly Malone, The Canadian Press, Washington.
6: Elsewhere, Prime Minister Mark Carney will be in Calgary today, meeting with a group of urban Indigenous populations from three treaty areas in Alberta. The PM is scheduled to meet with representatives of the Treaty 6, Treaty 7, and Treaty 8 First Nations in Calgary this afternoon before making an appearance on the Calgary Stampede Grounds. Joining Carney in Calgary are several members of Parliament, including International Trade Minister Maninder Sidhu, Heritage Minister Mark Miller, and Conservative leader Pierre Poilievre. Despite the appointment of mediators seeking to settle a dispute between BC and the union representing the province's nurses, job action is still moving ahead this weekend. The BC Nurses Union says picketing will expand to Vancouver Island despite the appointment of two special mediators. Union leaders say workplace safety, staffing shortages, and working conditions remain unsolved. Canadian Press reporter Lisa Laporte has more.
8: The BC Nurses Union said Thursday negotiations with the Health Employers Association had broken off, leading to an expansion of pickets in the province. An overtime ban is also in place, with the union saying its members won't do non-nursing duties. The union called for the BC government to step in to help end the dispute and give the employers group a mandate to improve contract offers.
6: And over to the Middle East, U.S. President Donald Trump has greenlighted a new round of talks with Iran despite declaring an end to a ceasefire. Iranian Foreign Minister Abbas Araghchi had traveled to Oman today for more talks, a day after Qatari mediators separately traveled to Iran to meet with officials amid regional strikes traded between the U.S. and Iran all week. Here's ABC senior White House correspondent Selena Wang.
9: The U.S. hitting more than 170 targets in Iran over 2 days. That was in response to Iran attacking commercial ships in the Strait of Hormuz. And we're now learning from a senior U.S. official that the Iranians privately told Trump's advisors that they, quote, screwed up and made a mistake in shooting at those ships in the strait, and that they said, let's keep talking.
6: U.S. officials speaking on the condition of anonymity said the resumption of strikes this week came after what they described as a rogue faction of Iranian hardliners trying to sabotage the ceasefire between Tehran and Washington. This is the Canadian Press. In sports, there are two FIFA World Cup semifinals today. England meets Norway in Miami, followed by Argentina versus Switzerland in Kansas City. The winners meet on Wednesday. Closer to home, there's women's pro soccer today in the Northern Super League. The Ottawa Rapids seek to extend their unbeaten run to 6 in a row when they visit AFC Toronto this afternoon. Also, Calgary Wild FC chase their first win of the season when they host defending champion Vancouver Rise. Wimbledon's women's final pits two Czech tennis players against against each other. Ninth seed Linda Noskova is in her first Grand Slam final against 10th seed Carolina Mahova in her first Wimbledon final. They're the first two players from the same country to meet in the women's single final at Wimbledon since Serena beat her sister Venus in 2009. And Canada's men's and women's sitting volleyball teams continue pool play at the World Championship in China. The World Championship, the first qualifier for the 2028 Paralympic Games in Los Angeles. From the Canadian Press, I'm Don Mitchell.
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13: British Columbia planning to sue the company behind the ChatGPT app over the deadly Tumblr Ridge mass shooting. That's what we heard from Attorney General Nikki Sharma yesterday making the announcement. And Nikki Sharma is joining us on the line right now to talk more about this. Hello, how are you?
14: Nice to be here.
13: Well, thank you so much for kind of unpacking this a little bit. But first off, just I guess that's the main part of the announcement. But tell us more about what is going to be happening and what the government is pursuing.
14: Yeah, so we are coordinating with the families that have commenced a lawsuit. So we've hired counsel in BC and in California, where OpenAI is headquartered. And we're pursuing our legal options against them through those legal counsel. So there's a couple things that I think are the heart of my concern. And why we decided to take these steps is the first one is that we want to do everything we can to make sure that what happened in Tumblr Ridge doesn't happen again. And that makes all sources of accountability. And accountability is an important part of finding, getting to resolution and figuring out how to make sure it doesn't happen again. The other part is the concern that I think we all had when we heard that there was a group of staff people that were the human safety monitors that were monitoring the perpetrator and the conversations with the chatbot. And we're so concerned that they went to their the heads up and said, you know, we think this should be reported to the police, and that didn't happen. So the idea that this could have been prevented is something that I think sits with all of us. And it's the reason that we decided that we needed to pursue our legal options.
13: So is part of it to try to get monetary compensation, but also to try to affect change within companies like this? So kind of double-edged purpose?
14: That's right.
13: Okay.
14: Yeah, that's right. We've taken on litigation before where we're taking to recover on behalf of the public, really when the taxpayers have to step up to pay for things that are corporate wrongdoing. It's a model that we really lead in BC to take on, the corporations when they have a role to play that we've had to pay for.
13: But on the monetary side, you are suing for money, and part of it would be to pursue damages, including the costs of building a new school in Tumblr Ridge. Is that what you're hoping to get out of this as well?
14: That's right. That's a part of it. That's right.
13: And what's the case based on? Is it just simply saying, hey, you were liable because you were involved in this? Or what's the argument that the government's going to be making?
14: Yeah, it's based on what I was talking about before, the fact that the chatbot, the conversations with the perpetrator were so alarming that there was information inside the company that didn't lead to any type of reporting or safety, and that it could have prevented the tragedy. And that makes it something that sits with us, right, about the fact that what is the role that this chatbot has had in what happened. And could it have been prevented?
13: Now, you mentioned that BC has retained legal counsel based in California. Talk more about how this works, how it works for a Canadian province to sue an American company based in California. What does the process look like for this?
14: Yeah, so we have counsel in BC and in California, and it's similar to what the families did. OpenAI is headquartered in California. So this type of cross-border lawsuits or legal action is part of that, right? Like where the company's headquartered and bringing the fight to them really essentially in the courts there. So at this stage, we're considering what the legal options might be or how we might pursue it, but it really is also and coordinating with the families that have done that.
13: And you've mentioned as well that there's also the families involved in these pursuits. How does the government one and the individual one from the families involved in Tumblr Ridge, how did those two cases work together, or are they separate? Or talk about that aspect of it.
14: We're coordinating because, of course, the families, it's important that they made the choice to seek legal remedies from OpenAI, and we support them. And so we've been coordinating with them, but they are separate in terms of the fact that they're pursuing damages for their losses, and there are severe losses, right? Loss of a child and other impacts to kids that were a part of that. So they've filed it separately, but we are coordinating with them.
13: We did see the OpenAI CEO, his name is Sam Altman. He actually came out and made a public apology back closer to the events themselves. Does that play into this at all? Is that used as like an admission of guilt of any kind, or does that factor into it?
14: You know what? Not in my mind. I don't think it was. It's good that he felt the need to apologize, and that's not the reason that we would look at legal options, in my view, anyway. It's about the actions that occurred before the incident happened, and what actions that OpenAI did take or did not take before that could have prevented the harm done, and how do we make sure this doesn't happen again?
15: Nikki, a question about ChatGPT and the larger picture of children's safety. The importance of getting this right and the actions a province takes on this, because it's such a bigger scope that we're dealing with here when it comes to safety, online safety.
14: I mean, I couldn't agree with you more. We've been really fighting for federal legislation, for actual laws that are make these platforms accountable and make them enforceable on them. No company should be bigger than safety. And somebody needs to represent the public interest in this space. And I've heard far too many stories of parents that have been impacted from lack of safety online, and up to a tragedy where it's the biggest tragedy we've had in this province, where children died. And so it's something that is bigger than just the province of BC, but at the same time, we're not scared to take on these big companies. What's right is right, and it's my job as Attorney General to meet them in court when something has happened and the public interest and public safety has been breached. We've done that with the opioid companies. We've done that with Big Tobacco, and we'll do that with any company where we've suffered, the people of British Columbia have suffered, and there's some kind of accountability there that needs to be sought.
13: Well, it sounds like you might actually be answering our listener question here, but I just want to close with a text from a listener at 71010 that says, good morning, Ryan and Lisa. If there's time, here's a question for the Attorney General. If using a general purpose technology makes a company liable for a criminal's actions, then why stop at OpenAI? Why not sue Google or internet providers or browser companies too? Criminals have long used search engines and the internet to find information. What's your response to our listener concern there?
14: Yeah, I mean, technology is changing very rapidly, and it's changing without any safeguards or legislative safeguards in place. AI chatbots are not search engines. They're very different, and the power and the technology that they have, and they sound very likable, right? They sound like they're your friend. And the harm that does, and we've heard repeated lawsuits, there's a kid in the States whose family has suffered from losing him because of the conversations with a chatbot. And so these are not your search engines. There's something very different about this technology. And I want to make sure that what happened in Tumblr Ridge never happens again. If something about that chatbot and the perpetrator led to what happened, then we need to pursue accountability, and we need to make sure things change.
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13: So Canada's choice of bidder to build our new submarines. What does it mean for the automotive industry? It is actually a question that's being looked at. Matthew Guy, automotive writer for publications like Driver, joining us on the line. A voice we've heard from time to time here on the station as we talk cars usually. Matthew Guy, how you doing?
16: Good. How are you this morning?
13: I love our chats about cars, but it's sort of strange that I've got you on to talk about submarines.
16: That is an unexpected development, but it is relevant to the car industry this time for sure.
13: Yeah, and I guess that's because the part of the thing here is not just sort of picking what submarine is going to be able to meet our military requirements. There were all the other goodies that the companies behind these were pitching at Canada. TKMS, the German bidder, promising different industrial activity in Canada. The South Korean bid, also doing the same. So let's take a look at that. How is this all shaken down when it comes to what sort of benefits Canada's getting? And does that fit the automotive industry? Or which way did this one go when it comes to that stuff?
16: Right. So during a speech back in February, was the industry minister who said, quote, fundamentally, what we want is a car plant. And that's why we're talking with the Koreans and Germans, end quote. So that started the conversation in, you know, our industry talking about, oh, okay, so if this submarine deal is made with one of these two countries, then those countries are pretty thick with car companies, you know, big car companies that make vehicles, none of which currently make vehicles in Canada. So with that statement from the industry minister back in February, kind of set the wheels going for the conversation that, oh, okay, so if they choose someone from Germany or Korea, perhaps a car plant would be part of that deal. And that's not what we heard. We didn't hear any mention of that during the submarine, during the big announcement earlier this week from the prime minister.
13: Okay, but does that mean it's not happening, or does that just mean they haven't got there yet? Because our understanding is it's not a done deal, even though they've indicated a preferred bidder, there's still negotiations to happen.
16: Agreed. And, you know, that being said, you know, Ottawa is right now framing the deal as pending negotiation of a firm contract. So it's not like every portion of the final details are done and dusted. It sure would help the Canadian automotive sector for sure, right, as if part of this arrangement, one or more, of major German car brands chose to set up shop in this country. You'd think that if there was an inkling about this, maybe someone doesn't want to overpromise as well by making that announcement so early. But you're right. It is pending negotiation of a firm contract was the verbiage that was used earlier this week.
13: Now, hypothetically, say we do find something out and say it does continue to be the German bid that is the winner. What kind of thing would we see? Would it be like a Volkswagen plant opening up in Canada or something? Or what is the possibility?
16: One would hope, you know, I mean, there are a lot of, you know, skilled people in this country, you know, in terms of car manufacturing. But it's kind of interesting to note as well. I don't think this had any bearing or was related to the submarine contract in particular, but the company called PowerCo, which is a subsidiary of Volkswagen, is currently building a massive EV project, a massive battery factory in St. Thomas, Ontario. To the point where, yeah, first steel is already officially up, you know, showcasing how the building structure is there, and they are expecting to be on the go in 2027. So that is part of the Volkswagen empire, and, you know, one does wonder if that, it played any sort of role at all. I don't know that it did, but that factory is well underway of being built already in St. Thomas, Ontario.
13: And on the flip side, were there any promises from the South Korean bid that we currently are not going towards, but were they offering any automotive help? I know there was military vehicles that were being pitched to be built in Canada, you know, if we had chosen that one. But what are we hearing there?
16: And that's, you know, I heard that as well, right, the military angle of it. But from things that I've heard as well, there were people from car companies may have been part of the general overture of the bid, but without any sort of actual commitment from those companies. But it's not like Hyundai hasn't built cars in our country before. They did have a facility in Bromont, Quebec, back in the late 80s and early 90s. So up until 1995, I think, they built the Sonata there. So these companies are not foreign to Canada in terms of manufacturing, both with Volkswagen and their battery facility, or Volkswagen-related battery facility, and Hyundai building cars here in the past. So I do hold out, you know, certainly some hope that something might occur and something might come of this.
13: And how big of a deal is this? And I guess I'll put this perspective on it. We're at a time where our automotive industry is being rocked by what's happening with the U.S. and Donald Trump trying to reshore all of the manufacturing. It's an assault on the auto industry in Canada for sure. How important is it for something like this to happen to kind of buoy things?
16: It is important, isn't it? I mean, any sort of Canadian jobs in manufacturing and things of that nature are super, super critical for these industries. And there's a lot of pride in Canada with, you know, Canadian-built vehicles. There are companies that do build cars here, and some of the best-selling vehicles in Canada are built right here in Canada by Canadians. So it's definitely a point of pride, for sure, when you drive the vehicle that whose VIN starts with a 2,
17: right.
16: Which is how you can identify if your vehicle was built in Canada or not.
17: You've told me that before. I love that fact because it's such a simple thing. If you look at the VIN number, and usually you can find it kind of, what is it, like lower on the windshield sort of there? Is that usually where you find it?
16: Precisely, yeah. Just on the lower, on the driver's side of the windshield, or on your door frame on the driver's door.
17: Yeah, and if you see, is it a 1 for the United States?
16: Correct. 1, 4, 5, or 7, and then 2 for Canada, 3 for Mexico.
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13: Well, here in BC, the nurses' job action continues. The union saying it's also complaining to the Labor Relations Board over allegations of employer intimidation. The BC Health Employers Association contests the union's characterization, saying they're not directing employees to perform any work outside their role, qualifications, or professional scope or collective agreement obligations, and they are committed to directly following up on specific concerns. So that's just some of the latest in that bit of tension that we've been hearing about in the news. And then, of course, the picket lines were up around Vancouver recently. So with all this going on, let's get a perspective from the BC Conservative Labour critic, also the MLA for Prince George Mackenzie. Kyle Giddens is joining us on the line. Sir, how you doing?
0: I'm doing well. Thanks for having me on, both Ryan and Lisa. It's a gray, rainy morning here in Prince George, but look forward to the chat this morning.
13: Yeah, no, great to talk to you. We got some clouds here as well, but not the rain. So it's actually probably a good thing with all the fires to see some rain over BC. But anyways, we're talking nurses. And just before we dive into some of the specifics, what's your overall take so far on where we've gotten with this situation?
0: Well, it is sad that this is the first time that the nurses have gone to picket lines in actually decades for this level of job action. But it's not a surprise. The level of working conditions has been deteriorating. The government has known this. Obviously, the nurses have talked extensively about the ratios and what that means for their safety, so nurse-to-patient ratios. And the other thing they've talked about is violence in the workplace. And I think there's a breaking point that it's come to, and that's why we're seeing nurses so fed up. That's why they likely rejected the last deal, because I think the working conditions issue is something that they just can't stand.
13: You've suggested the BC government is showing a lack of respect for the collective bargaining process and how they've been handling this. Can you expand on what you meant when you said that?
0: Yeah, the government does have a role in patient safety. That is first and foremost in hospital setting. That's absolutely true. They also have an obligation for a safe workplace for their employees as well. So they have a dual obligation in that. But what they've done is obviously we've heard from other healthcare unions that they've tried to push nurses' scope of practice work onto other unionized employees. And then there's also been these reports of intimidation. I think that has shown, a bit of lack of bad faith in the collective bargaining process. Those discussions and that work needs to be clearly discussed at the bargaining table. The nurses have filed a complaint to the Labor Relations Board on the employer intimidation issue. So I think we should take that seriously and understand that, there is a process to follow here and in the legal right to strike in British Columbia.
13: Yeah, we've had nurses, apparently, according to the union, nurses coming forward to say they're being threatened with discipline, warned their professional licenses could be at risk, and pressured to perform some non-nursing duties and work unauthorized overtime, despite the union's job action, which is pulling the overtime. So those kind of accusations have been flying around. So it's gotten ugly. And can I just say, maybe this is weird, but the politics of this is interesting because you got the NDP in government and they're usually, the party of labor. And I've got you on the line. You're the BC Conservative critic. Conservatives, sometimes on the other side of that, but it's you. I got the Conservative here pointing out the working conditions and defending those while the government is the one at odds with the nurses. It just seems like a strange moment politically to be in, too.
0: Yeah, absolutely. But I also think that as Conservatives, we believe in law and order, and what the NDP have allowed in our hospitals is a permissive culture that has allowed illicit drugs and even weapons into hospitals. I've heard of reports from nurses of machetes and various weapons that have been actually brought into the hospital workplace, and there are actually policies saying that we can't remove those and search patient bags or anything like that. So nurses are fed up with the lack of respect for their workplace safety, and I think that's where we certainly align in a big way. We want to have safety for all in British Columbia, including those healthcare workers who they're the first people who are with people at their first breath and their last. And I think that's something we need to have show a level of respect. My mother was a nurse as well, so I know how hard that work is and how hard they work. So it's something that we as British Columbians should be grateful for, the service that they provide to all of us.
13: I'll get you to weigh in on this, too. I got a text message here at 71010 from somebody who says they are a nurse. They say, as a nurse, ratio and safety are not even my main issue. We are quite upset that news focuses on ratios, as nothing has and will not change at this point. Our breaking points were reduced benefits and raises that don't follow the inflation rate. You want to talk about that angle, too? Because like, there's the benefits and money are certainly a big part, too.
0: Well, I think the benefits issue does stem very much so from the stress in the workplace. We're seeing that one nurse is going off on a leave, a time loss compensation claim every 16 hours, and that shows the burnout that is happening. And I think the benefits piece of that, when you get RMT coverage and things like that, massage coverage, that's to deal with the workplace stress at times as well, and making sure that you're staying healthy. So the fact that we're having that many workers' compensation claims in the system is really pointing to a problem, and I think that ratios are part of it. And Adrian Gear, the president of the Nurses Union, has said as much. So I do think that obviously government is in an extremely challenging fiscal situation that they've created in this province. And the fact is there's no more money because obviously the NDP have just fiscally mismanaged the province to an extent that we can't afford to pay for the public services. And that's the sad part of this today.
6: Now this update from the Canadian Press. The federal government says July 27th will be the opening day for a new bridge connecting Ontario to Michigan, which the Trump administration delayed. A planned ribbon cutting for the Gordie Howe Bridge was scheduled for last month, but U.S. officials demanded renegotiation of a longstanding agreement between Canada and the U.S. Prime Minister Mark Carney will be in Calgary today meeting with a group of urban Indigenous populations from three treaty areas in Alberta. The PM is scheduled to meet with representatives of the Treaty 6, Treaty 7, and Treaty 8 First Nations in Calgary this afternoon before making an appearance on the Calgary Stampede grounds. Despite the appointment of mediators to settle a dispute between the province and BC nurses, job action from the union is still moving ahead this weekend. And over to the Middle East, U.S. President Donald Trump has greenlighted a new round of talks with Iran despite declaring an end to a ceasefire. Iranian Foreign Minister Abbas Araghchi traveled to Oman today for more talks a day after Qatari mediators separately traveled to Iran. From the Canadian Press, I'm Don Mitchell.
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13: Well, I'm excited to meet the new coach in town. This is Pacific FC's new coach, who I believe is going to start in the role tomorrow, joining the team's practice. Terry Dunfield is joining us on the line. Sir, how you doing?
3: Yeah, really excited to chat, Ryan. And yeah, that's the game plan starting tomorrow.
13: Great. Now, I'm really excited to meet you and find out more about your role with the team, what you're going to be up to. But I also know that you are doing some broadcasting with the World Cup. So you're a busy guy right now. You got two things going on.
3: Yeah. I've been really lucky to play a small role at the World Cup. And it was a once-in-a-lifetime opportunity in my hometown of Vancouver to be a part of it. And it was something I committed to before Rob Friend had spoken to me about the opportunity with Pacific. And I think it's really important to do what you say. And I was wrapping up some work with our under-20 team as well prior to that, our Canadian youth national team. So it's been a busy 5 or 6 weeks since the announcement, but my heart and head has definitely been on the island for a while.
13: Yeah, shifting into that mode. But yeah, when it rains, it pours, eh? Like so much stuff happening all at the same time. Just before we leave the FIFA stuff, I just want to talk about that. The experience of, you know, you're a guy. So Vancouver's hometown for you, right?
3: I grew up in Vancouver, moved over to England for 13 years, came back, played for the Whitecaps for a bit, traded to Toronto, and then finished off back in Europe. And then the last 10 years, I've been coaching in Toronto, but born and bred from Vancouver.
13: That's right. And then there you go. You get to be a part of this this FIFA World Cup hosted in your hometown, in part with Vancouver as one of the host cities. Just real quick, what are your thoughts on that? Sort of just experiencing the World Cup as a guy who's deep into soccer yourself and seeing Canada embrace this the way it has. I would just love your thoughts on that real quick.
3: It's incredible. It's something I never thought would even happen here in Canada, let alone Vancouver. And I think what it's evidenced is that there is a real soccer community in Canada. And when we come together, it's special. 5,000 fans outside our studio at almost every broadcast has been incredible. It's just been so much fun.
13: And thoughts on Canada's exit here, losing on Saturday to Mexico. You know, they're out. We're sad, but we're also, I think, not sad because this is the best a Canadian team has ever done.
3: Yeah. So Mexico, England yesterday was for me the best match of the World Cup.
13: Oh, yeah?
3: it was so good. But to see us go out against Morocco, on paper, you'd probably say we were up against it. Morocco, the sixth best team in the world. But I think there's been a ton of growth since we played Morocco in the group stages in Qatar 4 years ago. I thought we were the better team for the first half. We weren't able to score when we really needed to. And a couple of little details kind of undid us where you probably, or I do, I leave the tournament wanting just a little bit more. But I think that's a good sign. It means I really believe in the players. And I think the guys pioneered, left the jersey in a better place, and there's tons to build on. And I really agree with Ryan what Jesse Marsh said, that there's so much potential not only in this group but in the country.
13: Well, it's so exciting to see soccer get such a boost. And locally, our big team is Pacific FC, of course, playing out of Starlight Stadium. But they're in a bit of a hole. Here we go. We're well into the season now. 0 wins on the season. And, of course, we saw the dismissal of the previous coach, which is why we're talking to you, because, of course, you're stepping in to hopefully turn things around. You're arriving tomorrow. That's your first day with the team at practice. Talk about the sort of hole you got to get out of here.
3: Yeah, I think first maybe it's even a further step back, Ryan, okay, to say, to give James Mierman a shout out. The work he's done over the past 7-8 years is amazing. And when this opportunity was first presented, I think Pacific has history, has legacy, won CPL in 2021. So I think I'm coming to an organization that has real credibility, and sometimes after a while change is needed, and hopefully I can bring some new ideas, some energy, change the culture a little bit. And I think there's a lot of season to play. There's still probably 2/3 of the year, so I'm really excited.
13: Is there, I mean, I don't know if it's too early to say, but is there something that you think you could bring to turn to? What kind of difference do you feel like you could make right away? Or is this a longer term project to get in there and get to know this team and start to make changes? Or I guess, yeah. What do you do when you first hit that pitch tomorrow?
3: Great question. What are your thoughts?
13: That's true. Well, I don't know. I'm wondering sometimes, is that magic? You know, just a new coach shows up and, you know, maybe there's something psychological, because that seems to be some of the things with sports sometimes, is it's head games. And, you know, maybe just showing up is something to help light a spark.
3: No, for sure. And I think there's some science behind that. If you can get a couple early wins, you are able to build some momentum. But I think the biggest couple for me are us being really clear on who we are. I think in 2021, Pacific had a clear identity. So I think that'll be one of our objectives in the next couple of weeks, for sure. And then I think that leads into just how we recruit. I want to create the best environment in CPL to help develop players and add value to players and also staff. I think that'll be important. So ensuring our environment's right and our recruitment is connected to our identity. But I think winning for us is also the stadium in Langford, the stadium in Victoria full again, and that's also winning games. So just finding that right balance is going to be important.
30: This is the best of Ryan and Lisa.
8: A look back at the biggest stories in Victoria on CFAX 1070.
13: Well, StatsCan says Canada added some jobs last month. Overall, the youth summer jobs market also helping buoy the numbers, which is good because youth employment has been a big topic of conversation recently. But those are the national numbers. What about BC? What are we doing in this province? Well, the person in charge of that is BC's Minister for Jobs and Economic Development, Ravi Kallon, who's joining us on the line. Sir, how you doing?
10: Good morning, Ryan. Thanks for having me.
13: Great to talk to you. So there is the national picture. We've got an employment rate of 6.5%. It's kind of pushed down a little bit. We added 18,000 jobs last month. What about British Columbia? What are the numbers there?
10: Yeah, no, we saw some really positive gains here in British Columbia, just under 8,000 new jobs added to the market. And, you know, the good news here is that this is a couple of months now of very positive direction. We've led the country in the last 2 months in job gains. And, you know, we did have a challenging start of the year and starting to see all these jobs come back. And as you highlighted, I think the biggest thing for us is the youth employment numbers are starting to really move up, and we've seen a significant decrease in youth unemployment. Still a little higher than we want, but definitely heading in a better direction.
13: What's changing to make that happen?
10: Well, I think we're starting to see a little bit of pickup in the economy. It helps that, you know, we've had the FIFA World Cup. We've had a lot of activity. A lot of restaurants are busy, and not just in Vancouver. We're seeing activity everywhere in Victoria and Langford, up in Kelowna and Kamloops. The list goes on. So I think we're seeing a bit of a pickup with hospitality and accommodation because of that. And we're also starting to see some really positive signs in the economy generally. You know, there's been a lot of big investments that have been announced, and all of that gives, I think, employers more confidence that things are heading in the right direction.
13: I always like to look at this number, even though I understand that statistically, because the numbers get so small, it's not always the best representation of reality. But Victoria's unemployment rate did go up a little bit in this latest StatsCan report. We were at 4.1%. We've gone up to 4.4%. Do you want to speak to that at all?
10: Yeah, I mean, Victoria's got the lowest unemployment rate in not only in British Columbia, but one of the lowest in the country. And so, yes, there was a slight shift in the numbers. But as you highlighted, this is a survey. And so, you know, we do see small bumps every kind of month to month. What we really try to follow is the trend line. And so far, the trend line for Victoria in the region is very, very low unemployment, pretty much the envy of the country, I would say.
13: When the StatsCan national report came out this morning, it said that part-time work, kind of led by wholesale and retail, trade, also the food and accommodation sectors, they seem to be the sectors that saw the most growth. Is that what we saw in BC as well?
10: Yeah, that's certainly the lead here. We have seen an increase in construction in some parts of the province. That's directly connected to some of the major projects that that have been announced. You know, we've got billions of dollars of kind of economic development projects that are happening throughout the province, and those are good paying jobs, often union paying jobs. And so that's being reflected in the numbers as well.
13: So that's the state of last month, according to StatsCan, and the jobs picture in BC. A bit of a positive trend continues is what we're looking at for the province and for the country. Can I ask you about a couple of other huge things in the news this week that might have jobs implications down the road? We've had news about pipelines and submarines, and both of these seem to have big job economic implications for BC and locally here in Victoria. Actually, maybe I'll start there. So the submarine announcement from the federal government, which sort of kicked off the week, announcing that the German bid is the preferred bid. We're going to continue negotiating. As soon as that came out with the Prime Minister in Halifax, we had a news conference here at CFB Esquimalt where they were talking about, hey, we're going to be adding a bunch of jobs here. We got to build this submarine maintenance facility on the Colwood side of Esquimalt Harbor. And they were talking about all of the jobs that were going to come out of this. Is that something you're also following?
10: Yeah, part of our Look West economic strategy was really, setting the groundwork for the submarine investments, as well as some of the ships contracts that the federal government is going to have to procure very soon. And so a lot of our work has been building to really make the case for why this should happen. And so we're very pleased. Of course, it would have been great to have either of the two proponents be picked, but having the German one picked is fantastic. And this is big news, in particular for Victoria and for the region. You're looking at, of course, it's about $100 billion for the contracts. And, you know, that's a lot of money, but those are submarines that will be procured from Germany. But I think the big benefit for us in the region is $10 to $20 billion of investment just in the infrastructure. So that's going to be upgrading a lot of infrastructure, dry dock capacity. With that come thousands of jobs for both on two parts, one in the construction phase, but also in the maintenance of all these submarines. So, we're going to have to start skilling people up. And part of the work we're doing now is, created tables so that we can have industry and our academic partners so we can figure out how we're going to give young people the skills they need to take on all these jobs.
13: So even though those submarines are still kind of coming down the road, work is already beginning now to try to figure out how to meet the need.
10: Correct. Yeah, okay. We have to build the infrastructure, and that's going to take us a couple of years for sure. And then as well, once the submarines start arriving in a couple of years, we're going to start need to train people up for all the maintenance, because all the maintenance will happen here. It'll happen in Victoria. It'll happen in Colwood. And so that means that, you have to have the skilled workforce to do that work. And that's 40, 50 years of work. You know, it's really rare right now, in this labor market for people to be able to get into a career and then think, hey, I can stay here for a long time. Well, these types of jobs, you can literally see yourself get into employment and actually be in the same place for 30, 40 years of your career. So it's an exciting opportunity, and we're really looking forward to continue our work to advance this.
13: And really quickly to the pipeline. So Alberta has this southern route that they want to do. The federal government's on board. We have to see if anything actually happens. But, that's where we're at. Premier Eby saying, I don't have to like it, but I'm not going to fight it. I'm paraphrasing greatly here and summarizing and glossing over a lot of important details. But, all of the arguments aside, if this thing happens, apart from just building a pipeline and then the construction being over, are we expecting this to create jobs in B.C.?
10: Well, there'll definitely be a lot of jobs created in BC. And, if you look at between the pipeline construction, the contracts with the submarines, which is billions of dollars, you've got also we announced just earlier this week that Teck Resources will be processing critical minerals that are needed in the defense space in the interior, in the Kootenays. Like billions of dollars. So there's so much happening right now that leaves me optimistic. And of course, with the pipeline construction, there's going to be a lot of employment created. And you've done a good job of summarizing. We had an agreement, an MOU with the federal government. They've agreed to make significant investments in British Columbia, some clear commitments. And in the end, the pipeline is going to be something that they're going to have to navigate. It crosses interprovincial barriers, it crosses into provinces, which means it's very much in the federal government's hands.
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13: Continuing to unpack the choice of the German submarines for Canada's new submarine fleet, the federal government making that announcement earlier in the week. But my next guest has called it a fake announcement. What does he mean by that? Jeff Kibble is the Shadow Minister of National Defense Procurement. He's also a Conservative MP for Cowichan, Malahat, Langford, and he's joining us on the line right now. Sir, how you doing?
32: Hey, very good. Thank you. Just keeping myself super busy right now.
13: Yeah, it's funny. Summer might be here, but when it comes to federal politics and news, there's no end of stuff to talk about, including this the submarine decision. And when I was looking through all of the reaction to this, kind of after it kind of came out on Monday, your news release caught my eye because you've called this a fake announcement. And I'm kind of curious what you mean by that, because we've had it sounds like, you know, the bid has been chosen. Canada's chosen the German bid, four submarines to arrive first, and then, you know, 12 eventually could be coming. That's what we've heard so far. Why call it a fake announcement?
32: Well, great question, and we don't even know if those first four are going to arrive. Let's be frank. The government has gone from having two shortlisted bidders, and all the announcement was one of them was named a preferred bidder, and they're going to continue negotiations. So right now there's no contract, no costing. There's no timeline. And, you know, the Navy's rightly getting excited. The government's saying, hey, look at us. We're buying all these submarines. Let's be clear. No contract, no announcement. Or the announcement is only more negotiations. So, you know, this was timed, of course, right ahead of this week's NATO summit. So it can, you know, give a bit of substance, but really it didn't match the moment. And, you know, even once a contract is signed, it's going to be another 7 to 8 years. There's a bit of discrepancy between what the contractor, potential contractor,

0: it. You know, replacing the submarines is long overdue and welcome. But even that has a few problems. For example, the our North Strong and Free document of 2024, the government put out, called for the government to have a national security strategy for deciding, you know, what types of equipment and what our plans are, what the threats are. They have not put that out, even though their own document calls to have one out every 2 years. And that was what would guide, it would be the foundation of purchasing submarines. So in my mind, you need a national security strategy first, which they skipped. Then you need operational requirements, and they've done that part. And the Navy has selected, you know, the Navy has said both of these two submarines meet their needs. And then the third is economic benefit. And we've sort of seen a reverse. They've really been concerned about the economic benefit. They've met the operational requirement. They've not produced and have not have this foundational national security strategy. They're doing it wrong, and they're doing it slowly. We should have had submarines, 10 years ago. But so it sounds all really good. But when you look behind the curtain, the facts just don't line up with the hype.
1: Do you have any worries that maybe we don't get across the line if, like you said, it's not quite a done deal yet, despite the sort of appearance of that on Monday, if we still have more work to do on this bid? What are you worried at all that maybe it falls apart or something doesn't happen?
0: I don't know. The government is still in negotiations with a now preferred contractor. And that gives away a lot of their leverage. Right? Because they've now indicated they have a preferred, they've gone into negotiating a contract with, but saying that they have this preferred contractor. So they've given up leverage, and we don't even have a price or a timeline or anything. So who knows whether they'll get anything done. Look, as I said, the Navy needs these submarines, but this is not a milestone. And in the press, I'm not sure where all the excitement comes from, because the Prime Minister in his announcement clearly said we now have a preferred contractor and we are going to continue negotiations. And he even said we're not going to give more details. And the Parliamentary Budget Officers made three requests, which is on his website, for details on the government spending plans, including our NATO targets, and they haven't got any response. So this is not a way to do procurement. It's all hype. And the details are being hidden by the Prime Minister's own words, and the Parliamentary Budget Officer can't get details on spending. So I that's why I called it a fake announcement when you look at what's actually there.
1: Okay, there you go. Just look at the fine print a little bit here, everybody, because maybe the announcement isn't quite as locked in as it was made to sound earlier this week. Talking to Jeff Kibble, he's the Shadow Minister of National Defense Procurement and Conservative MP for Cowich and Malahat Langford. Look, we're right at the time. Just a last quick question for you, though. Though, as you said, don't get too excited yet because it's not a done deal. The direction that is being announced, though, the German bid over the South Korean bid, do you think that's the right one?
0: Both of those submarines met the Navy's operational requirements. But as I said earlier, it does not meet a national security strategy, which Canada doesn't have and the government's own documents say we should have. So until we have a national security strategy, we shouldn't be making procurements of, these massive line items, because we don't have a valid threat assessment to determine the strategy that we need as a country and the direction that the country wants to go forward. When they have that foundational document, then they can get on to the next step. But yes, both those submarines do meet the Navy's requirements. We don't know if it meets Canada's national strategy because we don't have one.
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7: From the National Newsroom of the Canadian Press, I'm Don Mitchell. Well, after years of planning and construction, the Gordie Howe International Bridge, providing a new connection between Canada and Michigan, will open July 27th. The passage was to open last month before delayed by the Trump administration, which sought to renegotiate a longstanding agreement between Canada and the U.S. Infrastructure Minister Gregor Robertson explaining in a news release yesterday that an agreement has been reached with Michigan with the support of the United States government. A source with knowledge of negotiations said that under the deal, Canada gets 50% of the toll profits after operational expenses, and the other half will go to a U.S.-run regional development project for a 15-year time frame. On the heels of his recent trip overseas, Prime Minister Mark Carney is headed to Alberta today for the Calgary Stampede.
8: The Prime Minister is set to arrive in Calgary at 5 p.m. local time. He'll meet with representatives of the Treaty 6, Treaty 7, and Treaty 8 First Nations. He'll then visit the Calgary Stampede Grounds. Several members of Parliament have made their way to Calgary for the event, including International Trade Minister Maninder Sidhu, Heritage Minister Mark Miller, and Conservative leader Pierre Poilievre. Diana Musina, The Canadian Press.
7: In B.C., cooler temperatures and lighter winds this weekend are expected to give firefighters battling two blazes in the Fraser Canyon some relief. Officials with the BC Wildfire Service say the Brunswick Creek and Ainslie Creek wildfires remain out of control. Slightly cooler temperatures quelled gusting winds yesterday, helping crews mitigate risk to nearby homes and local infrastructure. The forecast suggests more favorable conditions over the next 2 days before switching to wind and hot weather early next week. Meanwhile, Saskatchewan is grounding three wildfire planes that are the same model as one recently involved in a fatal crash in the Northwest Territories. The province's public safety agency says it's conducting a full review of the three Bird Dog planes used as airborne command centers to coordinate firefighting operations. The move is out of an abundance of caution after three people were killed on board a Turbo Commander 690 that crashed near Fort Simpson west of Yellowknife on June 24th. The Transportation Safety Board of Canada said in an investigation update that the plane suffered an in-flight breakup before hitting the ground. And despite efforts to get the U.S. and Iran back to the negotiating table, both nations traded further threats today as an interim deal to end the war appears to be buckling over repeated crossfire in the Middle East. President Donald Trump's threats on his Truth Social platform consisted of further missile attacks. ABC senior White House correspondent Selena Wang has more.
9: The president is issuing this new threat against Iran, posting this morning that 1,000 missiles are locked and loaded and aimed at Iran, with thousands more to immediately follow if the Iranian government acts on its threat to assassinate or attempt to assassinate him.
7: Earlier today, Iranian Foreign Minister Abbas Araghchi traveled to Oman for more talks, a day after Qatari mediators separately traveled to Iran to meet with officials. This is the Canadian Press. In sports, two more FIFA World Cup semifinalists will be determined today, with England meeting Norway in Miami, followed by Argentina versus Switzerland in Kansas City. The winners meet Wednesday. England will attempt to contain 6'5" Norwegian striker Erling Haaland, who has 7 goals in the tournament so far. In Major League Baseball, the Toronto Blue Jays continue their 3-game road set against the San Diego Padres tonight. The Jays taking the opener 5-3 at Petco Park last night. Kazuma Okamoto hit his 22nd home run this season in the victory. Toronto is expected to send right-hander Trey Savage to the mound today, while the Padres will counter with Walker Buehler. And in the CFL, the Calgary Stampeders visit the Montreal Alouettes. They're seeking a third straight win after starting 0-2. The game features twin brothers Tyson and Jalen Philpott on opposing teams' offenses. Montreal's Tyson leads the league in receiving yards and has scored 3 touchdowns. Jalen has also scored 3 TDs for the Stampeders. From the Canadian Press, I'm Don Mitchell.
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11: Canada has chosen Germany's ThyssenKrupp Marine Systems as the preferred supplier to build the Royal Canadian Navy's next generation of submarines. And we continue to unpack that announcement from yesterday. And somebody we've been talking to all along this, all along the way of this story is David Zimmerman, professor of military history at the University of Victoria. So we've got him here to give us his reaction to the news. David, how you doing?
12: Hi. I'm well, thank you.
11: Great to get you here. So I guess, like I said, we've been talking to you about this. We've been speculating. Germany, South Korea, what were the pros and cons of each bid? Now that you've heard the choice, what's your take on this?
12: Well, I think the take is, first of all, the decision wasn't a military one because, frankly, both submarines filled all of Canada's military needs. Each had somewhat different advantages. So very clearly, the government has made a decision based both on economics and politics. And so they say the German-Norwegian offer was a bit better than the Korean offer for benefits to Canada. But also Canada is trying very hard to build up connections to Europe to counter what's happening south of the border. And I guess they decided that was more important than building up our connections to South Korea.
11: But a tough one, because Canada also wants to make inroads with that sort of Asia-Pacific region for the same reasons, to try to diversify.
12: Yeah, absolutely. And it was a very tough choice. And I'm actually glad they made it, because the Carney government has been showing a reluctance to make really difficult military acquisition decisions, particularly in regards to the F-35. So the fact that they made this decision shows that they are moving forward. And I can't fault their decision-making. As I say, both vessels had advantages. The German-Norwegian submarine had far better under-ice capabilities, so better operational abilities in the Arctic over the Korean. The Korean one had a better weapon system array, but that may be ultimately a secondary consideration. But as I say, the decision was economic and political.
11: And made on the eve of this NATO summit, which also might fit into the politics of it. Certainly the timing of the announcement fit into it, just on his way to the summit. Here's you got Canada, the NATO member, displaying our commitment to not just our own defense and our defense spending, but, buying these subs from another NATO member.
12: Absolutely. And the fact of the matter is that I think they would have had the announcement later on in the week if it had been the Korean, because they wouldn't have want to sat there with the Germans and the Norwegians staring at them with anger. But now everyone's happy. And so he could go there and celebrate with them what is going to be, I think, a great long-term partnership, which is going to have a lot of benefits both to the Canadian Navy and to the Canadian economy.
11: So it sounds like your personal opinion is this was a good choice.
12: I don't think there was a bad choice.
11: Okay.
12: I think both submarines would have done very, very well. They were slightly different, and clearly the government has made a decision, but they delayed the decision to give these two consortiums a chance to improve their commitment to the domestic economy in Canada. And I think ultimately the German-Norwegian bid came out somewhat ahead.
11: Let's unpack a few of the details we learned beyond all of that. So 12 submarines. There's a timeline here to get 4 of them pretty quickly. In the grand scheme of Canadian procurement, this is actually quite fast. 4 subs would be arrive. What is it, before 2034?
12: Well, the big advantage here is, unlike, say, the destroyers, which are currently being built, they don't have to create a shipyard. They don't have to start from scratch That's always been historically one of the major problems with Canadian shipbuilding. We go from boom to bust. Now, with the German-Norwegian bid, this German company that's building them, they're one of the world's largest manufacturer of submarines. And even though this is a new model, it's a development from previous submarines. And so they have a lot of experience at this. And getting these four submarines, that was part of the way they sweetened the pot, as did the Koreans, to get the Canadians to choose them by, in fact, slotting the Canadians in much sooner than they otherwise would have been slotted in to get their first submarines.
11: So that's why the four of them will kind of come separately. But I got a question here from a listener that I think ties into this. Texter says, hello again. What does Mr. Zimmerman think the odds are that all 12 subs will be ordered? Many times initial procurements are later reduced and 12 subs seems ambitious considering we currently only have four. What do you think of the odds of us getting all 12 at the end?
12: Your guess is as good as mine. I don't predict the future. I'm a historian. I can say this, that this is a huge expense, but the government seems committed. But, you know, we're talking about maybe even a decade down the line before the final commitments are made for the full 12. And who knows who'll be prime minister and who'll form government 12 years from now, and who knows what the economic situation will be, and who knows what our economic relationship with the United States will be, which is in part driving us. So it's a very, very hard thing. No one can give you an answer other than the Canadian government has said they will buy a maximum of 12. They haven't said they will definitely get all 12. They're not signing a contract to build all 12 and not making fiscal commitments, I think, other than for the first four.
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11: Well, a lot of us have been watching the World Cup of Soccer, hosted in part by Canada at places like BC Play Stadium in Vancouver. But what's it been like to actually be behind the scenes at this thing? My guest is a FIFA volunteer from right here in Victoria, Ryan Clark, who's been going over for all of those Vancouver games. Ryan, hello. Great to get you back on the show.
13: Good morning, Ryan. Thanks for having me back.
11: And we spoke a couple of months ago when you first went to do the tryouts to try to become a volunteer, because that's how they work this. And now here we are. You're well into it now. In fact, getting near the end with one more game at BC Play Stadium coming up tomorrow. Will you be heading over for that one?
13: Yeah, I have a shift for the last match, which is the seventh match that BC Place is going to be hosting. So pretty excited to be part of the last one.
11: So what kind of stuff do they get you doing? Like, what is the a day in the life of a FIFA volunteer as you head over for a game like tomorrow's?
13: Well, as you know, we spoke originally as part of the tryout process. You get to select from a long list of different volunteer options, your top three. And it ranges from everything from beverage services to the fan experience, meeting people at the various venues or various celebration centers, or an actual role within the stadium. And I was very fortunate to be selected for the media operations team. So this team arguably has some of the most access to the field and to the whole fan experience within the stadium. So I've done everything from supporting photographers and journalists trying to get access to the various workrooms where they have, helping photographers get their bibs that they wear when they're on the field. I've helped clean up garbage off the pitch before a match, and also done the very famous ropes, which you'll see before any match. There's four volunteers that corral photographers, literally corral with a rope, to let them get the first shot of the games as they flip the coin and do the handshake and get the team photos prior to the kickoff.
11: Oh, but you're like really close to the action there. You're on the field sometimes like that. How does that feel?
13: The energy is something I could not have described to you when we first spoke, you know, 6 months ago. I was very fortunate to have a shift. These on-shift fields are quite coveted because there's a number of different roles that volunteers are given, especially in my group. But I was on the field for the last match, July 2nd, which was Switzerland versus Algeria. Standing there with the ropes prior to the match, the video cameras and the TV cameras were all over the place. And they captured me standing behind the Switzerland coach listening to the Swiss national anthem. My family took a screenshot of the TV as it panned through. So I haven't got a lot of photos because as volunteers, we're not allowed to take photos on the field. But I have a screen grab of me standing there stoically listening to the Swiss national anthem behind the Swiss coach and the team. So that's a pretty fun memory right there.
14: What an incredible experience. Ryan, what were some of the things that have happened so far that you were not expecting?
13: You know, the things that I weren't expecting, I thought this to be quite a solitary journey as a volunteer. But on my team, the media operations team, we have a WhatsApp thread that we use to communicate you know, just to help coordinate, you know, who's working what shift, logistical things. You know, I forgot this piece of my uniform, who can help me out? It's actually turned into this thread, this multicultural thread of people from different parts of the world, who are cheering for different teams, who have passions outside of football and soccer that are sharing. This whole community has exploded for me, which is so reflective of, you know, what they call the beautiful game, which really does bring the whole world together. And I feel very fortunate to be part of this very small micro community that is part of the bigger, broader spectrum that is FIFA.
11: Now, when Team Canada kind of got knocked off of the course that kept them at BC Play Stadium, because we saw them play there for a couple of the games. Then they ended up going down to the States for that final game on the weekend, but and before that as well. Did that change the atmosphere at all when, you know, Canada wasn't there anymore and it was these other countries, or did the excitement level and that sort of vibe in the city stay high?
13: You know, I was there for that match where Canada lost to Switzerland 2-1 on June 24th. The feeling of the stadium was so electric, but it was a very Canadian vibe. People singing "O Canada," people cheering on Team Canada. When Team Canada, you know, really no longer is in the picture anymore, that has just been replaced by other nations. This match with Switzerland versus Algeria, where I was last Thursday, it was a sold out house, 54,000 people. And I'm going to tell you, 52,000 were from Algeria. I have never seen so many people cheering on one team. There was one little sliver of Swiss fans up on the fourth level who were, you know, making themselves known. But all these matches are bringing people out, you know, and Vancouver is a very multicultural city. It's an incredible vibe that you're experiencing as you walk down the streets. All of that is being reflected within the stadium for all these matches. So even though Canada is out, the world, you know, the global vibe does continue, and people are showing themselves to be fans of whatever teams are playing that day.
11: We're talking to Ryan Clark. He's a FIFA volunteer. He's from Victoria, but he's been going over for the games at BC Play Stadium. It's almost over. He's got one more of these. BC Play Stadium will host one more game tomorrow, and then that's it for Canada as far as being the host nation. One last question for you, Ryan. Now that it's almost over, would you do it again? Was it worth it?
13: 100%. I've had a pretty busy couple months, and this has been the absolute highlight. I'm walking away with a couple of very exclusive FIFA pins that I'll wear on my various garments, and I hope to pass them down to my daughter to help inspire her to be a volunteer and get involved in similar activities like this, because it's been really put Vancouver and BC on the global map.
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8: The BC Nurses Union escalating their strike action after it says negotiations hit an impasse, and they're now calling for the provincial government to intervene. Let's find out more with the BCNU president, Adrian Gear, who's joining us on the line. Hello, how are you?
9: Hello, good morning. I'm well, thank you.
8: We spoke at the beginning of the week on Monday, just as you were heading into the bargaining for all of this, which, as we've now learned, did break down and has led to this escalating strike action. I remember when I spoke to you on Monday, you definitely sounded, you didn't sound too hopeful heading into those sessions, and I gather you were correct with those feelings.
9: Yeah, well, certainly, you know, to the health employers' credit, I do think like everyone came to the table and put their best foot forward. At the end of the day, the health, like the employers can't go beyond what the government imposed mandate is. And so while we were able to have some productive conversations and sort of, you know, tweak a few things, at the end of the day, you know, if we carried on, it would just become frustrating. And so on Tuesday, the bargaining committee, you know, we really carefully looked at, you know, what we were able to achieve. And again, I'm calling it tweaking. And at the end of the day, made the decision to, again, declare impasse and walk away.
8: Explain the government imposed mandate again.
9: Yeah, so for this round of collective bargaining, all rounds of collective bargaining, really, the government establishes like a mandate in which the unions can negotiate. And so for my members, it falls too short. And while they
8: is it a mandate on money? Is it like you can only give this much or something like that?
9: Yeah. Yes. So the general wage increase, I think, is where you're getting at. That was what was offered, is 3% a year if you take a 4-year deal. And then there's some additional, they call it enhanced mandate money, that is a total of about 2%. And so that was our initial fight, is we couldn't access that 2%. And that money is used to do things like increase shift premiums, et cetera. And so at the end of the day, within mandate, the team did the best they could. The mandate just does not go far enough to address the concerns that nurses are rightfully raising and taking a stand on. I think what we're seeing now is, you know, not only, okay, the contract doesn't go far enough, but nurses are clearly, like, we've had enough, right? And so it actually goes beyond a labor contract. This is about not investing in healthcare. It's about not training enough nurses. It's about the violence that we experience. It's about not providing the care our patients need. And that's what's going on. So is it about the mandate? 100%. But it's about so much more.
8: Now, with that breaking down, we are seeing picket lines extend to here on Vancouver Island. Can you let us know what we can expect to see?
9: Well, what I want to assure the public is that, you know, essential service levels will be maintained. There's a bit of a caveat there, because on any given day in this province, nurses work below essential service levels, like when we're not in job action. And so it is challenging to even meet essential service levels. And I think, you know, patients see that when they experience healthcare. But if somebody needs healthcare, they still go to the hospital. It's not like we have picket lines blocking entrances or anything. There will be a visible presence, certainly at the Vancouver general picket line. And I've been out in Surrey. It's a rowdy, jubilant bunch, but like nobody is preventing anyone from accessing the facility. Are things scaled down? Yes. So certainly, I think the most obvious impact would be a reduction in elective surgeries. So certainly, you know, what we say, life and limb surgeries, urgent surgeries, they still go forward, procedures, but it does require the employer to scale back operations. And so I can't say there's not, you know, there won't be impact, but if people need healthcare, they need to go to the hospital.
8: Now, Victoria General Hospital and Royal Jubilee Hospital here in the Victoria area, when do the picket lines go there? Do we know the timeline?
9: Yes. So we're going to initiate a picket line at the Victoria General this Sunday. And then we will initiate a picket line at the Nanaimo Regional General Hospital on Monday. And then on Tuesday, we will initiate picket lines at the Royal Jubilee Hospital and the South Island Surgical Center, which is actually located closer to VGH.
8: So if you're just a regular person, you're heading to the hospital, you encounter a picket line. What do you want people to know about that? How should people treat that?
9: Well, what we've been experiencing so far is lots of honking and people cheering. So we hope that...
8: lots of that. You want to see that?
9: Yeah, no, 100%. Again, we're not blocking entrances. You know, like that's not happening. You're going to see nurses with signs and other, all the healthcare unions and other, broader labor and just the public coming out and supporting us. You're going to see nurses with their children walking on a picket line. So we're not preventing healthcare. We're raising awareness. Yes, we are going down to essential service levels. And I also want to say that's the last thing we want to do. Like every nurse wants to be inside that building providing care. And we're at this very difficult time. And so things will look very different.
8: Now, one last thing. We've just got a minute or so left, but I know there's another issue that sort of emerged out of this, and that is this labor board complaint. Can you talk us through what is being alleged? Because I know some nurses are alleging that there's improper intimidation happening, people being told to do things they're not supposed to given the strike. So what's happening, and what is where is that at? Where is that situation
9: well,
8: at?
9: Thanks for asking the question. And I want to say that the behavior of the employer is certainly contributing to the escalation. And so people might be curious why we're picking the areas that we're going. So I'm just going to say that. What I can tell you is that since July 2nd, when we entered legal lawful job action of banning non-nursing duties, which was designed so that we would not impact patient care. Many health employers decided to start intimidating and threatening my members. And so saying things like, well, if you don't do those duties, I'm going to report you to your college. Like we're regulated professionals. We hold a license. And those types of threats. If you don't do that, you know, I'm going to report you. You know, there was even some evidence of some employers, and I'm not saying it was Island Health, indicating that, you know, you'll be disciplined internally, like this type of thing. And so, that we have over as of yesterday, over 2,300 formal complaints. And so we have made emergency applications to the Labor Relations Board, for Island Health, Fraser Health, Northern Health, Interior Health, and Vancouver Coastal. As of yet, we have not filed complaints against, Providence Healthcare or, Provincial Health Services. And so, it is very problematic because, we have constitutional rights to enter in lawful job action. And again, the whole point of banning non-nursing duties is we didn't want to disrupt or impact patient care whatsoever. And so these duties, while important in the delivery of healthcare, do not require a regulated professional nurse to carry them out. And when you think about the fact that in this province, at any given time, we have between 4,500 and 6,000 permanent nursing vacancies, and nurses have been like trying to provide care in very difficult working conditions and then having all these additional duties that other people could be carrying out added to our job descriptions, that just makes no sense. And so now we're in this legal position where we can ban those non-nursing duties, and instead of the employer just picking them up, they chose to start threatening our members, and we will not stand for that.
10: Now this update from the Canadian Press. After years of planning and construction, the Gordie Howe International Bridge providing a new connection between Canada and Michigan will open July 27th. Infrastructure Minister Gregor Robertson explaining in a news release yesterday that a new agreement has been reached with Michigan and with the support of the United States government. On the heels of his recent trip overseas, Prime Minister Mark Carney is heading to Alberta for the Calgary Stampede. He's also scheduled to meet with representatives of the Treaty 6, Treaty 7, and Treaty 8 First Nations. Cooler temperatures and lighter winds are expected to give firefighters battling two blazes in British Columbia's Fraser Canyon some relief this weekend. And Saskatchewan is grounding three wildfire planes that are the same model as one recently involved in a fatal crash in the Northwest Territories. The province's public safety agency says it's conducting a full review of the three bird dog planes used as airborne command centers to coordinate firefighting operations. From the Canadian Press, I'm Dom Mitchell.
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8: Well, lots going on at the City of Victoria. We're reaching out to the mayor, Marian Alto, right now. Hello, how are you?
18: I'm very well, thank you, Ryan. Always delightful to speak with you.
8: And I'm going to say this right off the bat. We got a lot of stuff to get through, a lot of important things
18: yes,
8: happening in the city. So I am going to try to be as fast as I can here and get right to a few of these issues.
18: Okay.
8: I'm not always the best because I always find these things fascinating to talk about. But let's do this real quick. 22-story okay. building. Blanchard and Fisgard, it's been sitting there as this empty lot for a long time. It used to be an office tower that was planned there. Now it's changed. Yep. What got approved at council yesterday?
18: Yeah, you're right. You've hit it on the head there. 22 stories, 156 units of residential housing with some commercial on the ground floor. It was originally designed, and imagine this has been on the books since 2007, so it's quite a while. It was originally designed for office primarily with some residential, but of course the world has changed dramatically since then. And so they asked to have more residents than commercial, and that's why they had to come back. It is an absolutely stunning building. I don't know if you've seen any of the designs, but the unique part of it is not just the 22 stories, but the fact that every few floors, there's what they call a sky garden. So on the corners, every four floors, on the, one corner of the building, they actually have an open garden about the size of a small suite. So when you look at it from the outside, it looks like there are hanging gardens. And I can only imagine for the residents that will be living there that this will be a really unique opportunity for them to get outside space while they're actually in multiple floors above the ground. So it's a really unique, very beautiful design. It's going to add really important housing to the market. And it does recognize the fact that over the last few years in particular, the demands of downtown have shifted quite dramatically away from typical office space and towards the fact that we want to have more people living in the downtown neighborhood. So it's quite an exciting application to see finally come to fruition. And as you will note, it was very wildly supported by council.
8: Yeah, and one thing I think is interesting too is it seems like there's been a bit of a slowdown in this kind of housing being proposed or built or construction starting on it. So is this the sign of things turning around a little bit for downtown housing?
18: Yeah, I hope so. And you're absolutely right. There's been a bit of a lull for the last year or so, I think, as the markets have adjusted. One of the things that's interesting about this building is that you've seen almost, well, the vast majority anyway, of the housing that's being built in the last few years is being rental, which is really important. It's what very much needed. This one is actually a condominium. And we were all remarking on the fact that this is the first condominium complex that we've seen at this scale in quite a number of years. We could only think of one other that's happened actually in this term. So there's been a real preponderance of focus on rental housing, which, as I say, is really important, and that's been a good thing. And now seeing this added to the pool has really made a difference. We're continuing to focus on housing. This term has been primarily about that. And I think that we're seeing great progress, but we're nowhere near what we need for the next 20 years, which is reflected in our official community plan. But yeah, this is a great addition. It's unique in its design. It's in exactly the right place for a building of that height. It is surrounded by other buildings of similar stature. And so it's very much a sense of the definition, redefinition, I guess, of what we're seeing in the north end of the downtown core is very much like this. And you're right. It's been around a long time. I remember actually when it was that dive shop years and years ago.
8: And so
18: we've been waiting for a long time for this. It was called Gateway Green for a long time. I'm not sure if that's what they're going to keep calling it, but it's great to see this confidence by a developer and investors in that area of the downtown, and really pleased to see such a unique design. Can't wait to see it built.
8: There you go. Okay, Fisgard Street right along Blanchard there, as you mentioned, used to be the dive shop. There's an example of what it used to be. And I could keep talking about that. But I'm going to be good. I'm going to move on to our next topic, which is the Victoria Cannabis Buyers Club. They've been in the news for years and years and years, and they continue to be in the news for this reason. They're getting cracked down on for what they do. Even though we've legalized marijuana use, the Compassion Club serves marijuana that is, I guess, stronger and different than what is in the legal framework. So they continue to get cracked down on. And now you have written a letter to sort of, I guess, give your support to them, asking for the enforcement to get halted. You've written to the minister involved at the BC level. Talk about what you've asked for and why you've decided to get involved.
18: Yeah. You started out with a good background there that the club's been around for years, years and years, and they have a very unique position where they provide ingredients for folks who, most of whom have quite significant diseases, chronic diseases or chronic conditions. And you're right, they do provide a different type of product. It is a product that requires medical recommendation. So this is not something that you or I could just walk in and go, hey, you know, serve me or sell me or whatever. They are very specifically oriented to folks who need this as a medicinal product. They have been around for decades, actually, and have been remarkably civil in the way that they've dealt with a very small population and have been also pretty much ignored by various orders of government since that time. And it's what's ironic about this for me is that those are always during the years where cannabis was not legal and not regulated. And despite that fact, they've had a fairly modest and fairly neutral relationship with various orders of government and enforcement agencies. And it is a great puzzle to me, I have to say, why it is that now, at a point where they have, as you all know, they've gone through various legal challenges and whatnot, and various precedents have been set with them as an example, as a model, and they are still in the midst of that. In fact, they're in the midst of a judicial review of various aspects of their ability to do what they do, and that has not been resolved. And so the multiple pieces for me here seemed ironic, is the best way to put it, I suppose, and difficult to understand in the rest of it. Since they're in the midst of a legal judicial review, since we're in a place where cannabis is legal and regulated, since they have a long history of serving community, since they have never been in a place where they've caused any type of community disruption, it's dramatically odd to me that the provincial government would crack down on them right now, given all of these circumstances. And so the letter that I wrote actually had two primary purposes. One was to solicit information from the province to say, why is this happening now, given all of these circumstances? And the other piece was to recognize and to elicit a little bit the story about how many city councils in Victoria have been supportive of the club over the years. And that's significant because you obviously are aware that different terms of different councils have different people, and very eclectic people, may I say, in retrospect. And despite that diversity, or perhaps because of that diversity, councils for some years have been supportive of the club's operating within certain terms and rules and regulations, etc. But it just seems peculiar to me that given the reality of the days in which we're now living, that this should be a priority of the province for enforcement. And so my letter was essentially say, how come now? What? Why? Please explain to me why. Let me reiterate that previous councils have written letters of support, have been public in their support. And it's just a puzzle to me, I have to say. And so I wrote to say, please help me understand why you're doing this now.
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8: Yeah, Victoria police say two people arrested now after that violent confrontation involving a machete in Beacon Hill Park, kind of off Dallas Road there Friday night, left three people injured. What do we know, and what else can we get out there about this story that has a lot of people kind of concerned? Inspector Jeff Lawson with the Victoria Police Department joining us on the line. Sir, how you doing?
11: Doing well, Ryan. How are you?
8: I'm doing all right, but this is, one of those things that's understandably shocking, and understandably a lot of people are talking about this kind of attack. What can you tell us about where the story sits right now?
11: Yeah, sure. I can tell you that this incident that's been reported on before occurred on Friday night at around 10 o'clock on Dallas Road. Our officers were called to an assault in progress down there, and when they arrived on scene, they encountered a large group of people. Three people had been injured via an assault with a weapon. Our officers on scene were able to provide first aid to the injured people. Two of those injured parties were transported to hospital, and we were able to locate two suspects and arrest them on Dallas Road. Our major crime unit and our forensic investigators were called out, and they investigated this throughout the weekend and resulted in recommending charges against two people, one adult and one youth. Those charges have been approved. They include aggravated assault and assault with a weapon, amongst a couple of other charges there. And those two suspects are in custody right now.
8: Yeah, so they're remaining in custody, which is a big, important part. Charges have been laid. So that was the big update yesterday on this case. And where does it go from here?
11: So our investigators are continuing to investigate it. Just because we made a couple arrests doesn't mean the investigation is over. There was a lot of witnesses, multiple victims. They still have a lot of work to do getting a hold of these witnesses, talking to them, getting their accounts, and getting that investigation all buttoned up. There's also, as you're aware, there's considerable speculation online regarding what's occurred. And with, like many of our investigations, the information circulating on social media, I just want to warn people, it may be incomplete or inaccurate or based on unverified accounts. And our investigators, we have to carefully review all of the available evidence, and that includes social media, and kind of sorting through that and seeing what is accurate, what's verified, and to establish the facts.
8: Yeah, I think that's an interesting part of the story, because I certainly have seen a lot written about this by various people on message boards or social media platforms. Something like this is quite shocking, and you can see why people would be going online to talk about what they know and share or try to find out more about it. I guess one of the awkward things here is you because it's not active investigation, you can't necessarily get into some of those details, but what can you say about the information that's wrong out there? And I don't know, what is it that you can share to help guide us through a lot of that?
11: Yeah, I think you hit it there. It is still an active investigation, so we can't, and it's going before the courts, so we can't say a lot. I just want to kind of reemphasize, though, to warn people, not everything that you see online is accurate. And our investigators, it's their job to sort through that, to look at the detailed firsthand witness accounts and figure out what is accurate and put that the the accurate case forward to Crown so they can prosecute the individuals.
13: Jeff, were the weapons seized as well?
11: I can't comment on that at this time. I'm sorry, Lisa.
13: Okay, fair enough.
8: And another thing that I think I'm going to phrase it this way. Some of the what I think is misinformation, but I'm not sure, and we can't really get into it, is to do with the injuries sustained by the people who were victimized here. But one thing I think I can ask is how are they doing? What can you tell us about the state of the victims? And I know non-life-threatening injuries was what was used to describe what happened to them. But what can you tell us about how they're doing right now?
11: Sure. What I can tell you is that there were three victims when our officers arrived on scene, and they were able to provide first aid. Two of the victims were transported to hospital, and both have since been released.
8: Okay, so everybody's out of hospital now, which I guess is a good sign. But, I mean, still going to be a traumatic event to go through, which will have lasting impact psychologically, I'd imagine.
11: Yeah, for sure it will. And that's one of the things that our officers consider and the courts will consider as well.
13: Can you share a gender of victims?
11: No, at this stage, I cannot share that.
8: Okay. Well, there you go. That is what we know so far. And, you know, just a warning about some of the misinformation that might not be correct about this machete attack story that has been talked about greatly here mm-hmm. in the Greater Victoria area since it happened on Friday night. And I guess we'll leave this story here. If you know anything, you're still trying to talk to witnesses. Like you said, the investigation isn't over. So what are you looking for from the public here?
11: This investigation is not over, and we rely on community cooperation. So if there's anybody out there, there was a lot of people down there at that time, and our officers have to talk to everybody. So if we haven't reached out to you and you did witness this, please reach out to us. We do want to hear from you.
13: Can you just refresh us once more exactly where this occurred? So in case someone was in the area?
11: It's the gazebo on Dallas Road, right at the corner of Dallas Road and Camas Circle.
8: That's where it happened. And one other thing, while you're putting out this call for witnesses, there is another case that you're investigating. You're also looking to talk to witnesses on. This was this unprovoked assault on a woman that took place last weekend. We're hearing about it was a woman waiting for a bus in the 600 block of Johnson Street when a stranger hit her over the head. The suspect described as a man in his 30s and 40s with a medium build. He was wearing a baseball cap, a dark hoodie, jacket and pants. So that's what we know so far. That's another one you're trying to get some witnesses on or to come forward about, right?
11: Yeah, that happened, Ryan, on July 5th at about 10:30 at night. And it happened at the corner of Johnson Street and Broad Street. And you described the witness or described the suspect there, but I'll just describe it again because we are looking for anybody that may have been in the area and seen something out of place to give us a call and notify us. Again, it was a 30 to 40 year old male, medium build, wearing a baseball hat, a dark hooded jacket and pants.
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8: Yeah, let's get into this medication shortage story and what it means here in Greater Victoria. 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Sir, how you doing?
19: Good, how are you?
8: Yeah, I'm doing all right. And I haven't encountered this personally, but I've been hearing from people who have encountered this. You go to get a prescription filled or something like that, and you find out that there are some delays or some waits or just sort of a general shortage of certain medications. Not just in Victoria. This seems to be a Canada thing, maybe even beyond that. So we thought it'd be worth reaching out because I'm sure there's a lot of folks out there who are experiencing this same story. So what's going on when it comes to medications? Are we really experiencing a shortage?
19: Yeah, thank you for having me on here. And you know what? That is something that's been happening for a couple of years now. Depending on the season, depending on the time, it will be a different medication. But something that we've been experiencing for quite a while. It's quite frustrating for both the patients, for the pharmacy team, and other healthcare professional for sure. So yeah, it's been kind of ongoing, and we're kind of dealing with it as we go. Yeah.
8: So you mentioned ongoing, and it's been a couple of years, probably since the pandemic, I'd assume.
19: Yeah, exactly. It really took effect during the pandemic when production really shut down worldwide. And we kind of saw the ripple effect coming all the way, you know, all across the world. It's just not affecting just us here in BC. It's Canada-wide. It's global-wide. And I wish I could tell you there's one simple reason, but no, there is. It's a pretty complex situation. So it could be, again, depending on the season, it could be that there's more demand for a particular medication. For example, allergy season, right? Most prescribers will prescribe common nasal corticosteroid. As a pharmacist, we can prescribe for allergies as well. So it's kind of our go-to because it is effective, it is safe, and it is something that is usually covered by PharmaCare. So it's kind of the one that we all kind of go for. So if we all start writing the prescription for that particular one, well, guess what happens? The demand goes up and the suppliers can't produce as much. So then there becomes a shortage. When that one goes on shortage, another one, we start selecting another one that might be as good or effective, might be a little bit more expensive. So that's kind of one of the reasons there's more demand than supply at particular times. There's also could be the reason that because we transport so much of our, import so much of our medications into Canada, that there could be a delay in that way. It has to travel all across the world to get to us. If there's like geopolitical issues that are going on, which they are, there can be delays that way. There could be also lack of raw materials from the manufacturer, which can cause a delay. And if there's, let's say, policy changes in a part of the world that causes a little bit of a delay in getting the product, it can again have that ripple effect. So it's a pretty big web of reasons that all lead to this big shortage of medication. So wish we had like 30 minutes to talk about it. But
13: break it all down. First, how have you been adapting to this?

0: orthopedic substitution once we have all the information, once we get the patient's consent. So for example, there's a really popular acid reflux medication, pentoprazole magnesium, or Tecta is the brand name. So it's been on back order for a couple of months. What we've been doing at Hillside is calling patients who are requesting that medication and letting them know about what's going on and what the alternatives are. And in majority of the cases, patients are happy with us making the therapeutic sub, and we let the original prescriber know that we have done that. So we've been kind of doing this for a lot of the things, and it's been working quite well because there's a lot of alternatives. In majority of the situations, there are alternatives.
1: Is there one particular medication or a number of medications that are chronic shortage?
0: Yeah, that's a good question. There's so many, and I always kind of joke about it now. It's like, what's the flavor of the month? There's many things, and it really depends on, again, like I said, the season, depends on the prescribing patterns. So there's a lot of stuff out there, but usually when there's policy changes, when National PharmaCare came into effect, that, again, covered some hormonal therapies. So that took a little big spike because now some of these hormonal therapies are covered. So there's a bigger prescribing pattern that emerged. So that is, you know, when that demand goes up and the supply can't follow, there can be an issue that way. So the other things that we've been kind of also, you know, thinking about is reducing wastage. So some patients may get medications that says take it only if you need it, and they'll still fill it, but they won't take it, and then they're going to bring it back a year later to the pharmacy to be disposed. So this is where we need to, you know, really think about reducing our waste. One of the biggest things is, you know, if you don't need it right now, just keep it on the pharmacy's profile. It's good for 2 years from the time it was written. So those are little things that we can do to reduce that shortage.
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11: Good morning. I'm Koch Cadden on CFAX 1070 with your 8 o'clock news. A man from West Vancouver named as part of an investigation into gangsters from India accused of drug smuggling and extortions has been arrested in France. RCMP say Gurinder Dio was picked up on July 7th, a day after authorities in Los Angeles announced that they had disrupted several Indian crime syndicates, also responsible for the assassination of BC Sikh leader Hardeep Singh Nijjar. Police say Dio is in custody in France and awaits extradition to the United States on indictments related to the FBI's operation. The indictment alleges Dio purchased cocaine and heroin to be shipped from California to Canada and the eastern United States for a crime group. Elsewhere, the president of the BC Nurses Union says she welcomes the appointment of special mediators to try and reach a settlement in their labour dispute, but it's not enough to stop applying pressure on employers. Adrian Geer says nurses are going to continue their job action strike while the mediation happens. The mediators will have 10 days to help to try reach a settlement, and if that doesn't happen, they can issue recommendations to the government on ending the dispute. The nurses' job action includes pickets at various health facilities, a ban on non-essential overtime, and stopping all non-nursing duties. Two wildfires continue to threaten communities in British Columbia's Fraser Canyon, even though the winds have died down a bit. Officials with the BC Wildfire Service say the Brunswick Creek and Ainslie Creek wildfires remain classified as out of control. Beau Michaud is the operations section chief for the Brunswick Complex Fires and says Mother Nature is pitching in.
12: Forecast is calling for slightly cooler temperatures for the next 2 days, but we will be seeing an increase in temperatures and winds moving into Monday, Tuesday, which is going to challenge the work that we've already completed here on the fire.
11: Roughly 16 area fire departments are tackling the pair of blazes, which are burning on both sides of the Fraser River between Boston Bar, North Bend and Boothroyd. Meanwhile, Ottawa won't say if it will intervene in support of a Winnipeg-born global judge who is asking a U.S. court to reverse sanctions ordered by U.S. President Donald Trump.
13: Washington sanctioned International Criminal Court Judge Kimberly Prost nearly a year ago over her work on a case involving U.S. troops in Afghanistan. She can no longer use a credit card or most major online vendors. Unlike France, Canada has never criticized that decision, and former senior diplomat Sabina Nolka says Ottawa should stand up for international law and help to clear her friend's name. Prost and two other judges are suing Trump and his administration, arguing he exceeded his authority and didn't provide due process. Lisa Laporte, The Canadian Press.
11: And in other news, resale tickets for the World Cup's quarterfinals are seeing price drops, and much of it is believed to be connected with the elimination of co-hosts Canada, the United States and Mexico. The site TickPick listed the lowest price for the Spain-Belgium game yesterday at close to $1,400 US. Your CFAX weather up next. It will be mainly cloudy today with temperatures reaching around 21 degrees. I'm Coach Cadden on CFAX 1070. If it's happening, it's here. It's coming up to 8:04.
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15: Well, we're 1 minute and 43 seconds shorter each day right now, Ken. Mm-hmm. The weather is great. It's in Kelowna, it's 18 degrees, and 13 in Victoria, 22 mm-hmm. in Penticton, and the highs of 29 in Kelowna are expected, 19 in Victoria, and 30 mm-hmm. in Penticton. So it's a great summer day, great day for a garden show. Welcome to the Garden Show, and let's start off, Ken, with the tips and plants of the week. Well, my tip of the week, if you want to sort, document, and replant back into the garden in the fall, now's the time to dig them. Those bulbs, those tulips and daffodils and things like that, now's the time to dig them, store them away, or replant them somewhere else. And, this is the time. My plant of the week is another group, the hibiscus group. Mainly Cereacus, the Rose of Sharon. Mm-hmm. It's in bloom now, starting to bloom. My favorite is the blue one, the bluebird.
16: Bluebird, yeah.
15: There you go.
16: Beautiful, beautiful plant, that's mm-hmm. for sure. All right, I also have a tip and a plant. My tip of the week is that deadheading some of your spring perennials is really important at this time of year. Because if you haven't cut them back or at least, chopped them off, get rid of those deadheads, they sometimes don't respond that well the following year, but the key with that is to cut the plant back, like especially these ones that bloom like little ground covers like a freesia or phlox or saponaria. You can just cut those things right back to like a small sort of a little bun shape right in the center of the plant, and that will grow back and become just beautiful for next spring. So this is when you do that. My plant of the week this week are the dahlias. There's so many beautiful dahlias, and ours are just starting to bloom, which seems really early this year, and I think it is early, but it's been ideal conditions, and man, they are just gorgeous. And I would say one of the best dahlia seasons that we've seen. So there you go. It's a good one.
15: And it's just beginning.
16: Just getting going. Yeah. And that's my tips and plants for this week. Remember to check Grower Coach on YouTube.
15: Well, Ken, my dahlias are just starting to come on now, too. A beautiful big red one that I really enjoy.
16: Yeah,
15: it's been a great year. My garden is looking good. Those potatoes I planted have not emerged yet, so I'm not going to take a peek. I have to take a peek and see what they're doing. Yep. They're probably just rotting down there because there was no eyes on them or anything. It was some potatoes I found in the fridge. I said, let's try these.
16: Yeah, well, that might.
15: Who knows? But it's going to be an experiment, and that's really what I find with gardening is try a little something here, try a little something there. Document what you're doing and then see what happens from next year. And that's the joy of gardening, isn't it? I mean, if everything was the same every year, if everything did exactly the same thing every year and everything, we'd have nothing to talk about.
16: It'd be pretty boring, wouldn't it?
15: It would be boring, that's for sure. Anyway, the hibiscus family, there's over 110 species in the hibiscus family.
16: Yeah.
15: And we have a few here that we're familiar with, but it's kind of like the mallow. There's something.
16: So they're related to hollyhocks, of course.
15: Right. It's all connected. Somewhere way back, somewhere millions of years ago, they all connected.
16: And if you look at the flowers, they are very similar.
15: Yeah, and that's what you've always said, which is interesting. We've got a great weekend happening here. We've got Bill Campbell's rolled in from Toronto and Lee Morin from Vancouver. And Peter Patton from Vernon, a couple of local guys, Mike Garding on saxophone and Jim Ryan on bass. We're having a great time. We've got it all set up in the backyard and just having a really wonderful musical experience and friendship experience. It's very, very cool. These guys, most of them I've played with many, many times, many years on stage, and so it's fun to have them here. And yeah, the garden's in good shape, tip-top shape for people to have a wander around. Had one of our neighbors come down yesterday and heard the music, so they came in the into the backyard and said hello. And she hadn't been in our backyard, but she's a plant nut. You can always tell the plant people, you know?
16: Yeah.
15: When they come in, you know, most people, oh, isn't this nice? Feels like the Garden of Eden, ha, ha, ha. No, and then these other ones. Oh, what's this? Oh, I want to go see this. Oh, what's going on here?
16: Yeah.
15: The passion of plant people, you know, it's quite something. Sure, but, you know, we all enjoy beauty. We all enjoy beauty. Mm-hmm. I mean, when we go on these trips, to whether to Seattle or where the old country and look at gardens and stuff, some people say, well, you know, I'm not really a gardener. I don't feel like going. Yeah. You don't have to be a gardener to enjoy beauty. And that's really what that's all about, isn't it?
16: Yeah, exactly. You bet. Yeah, well, it's still a fabulous season, that's for sure. And the vegetable garden, things are going great.
15: Yeah.
16: I mean, wow, it's unbelievable the growth we're seeing now. We're just getting some more consistent heat. And with a lot of these plants, they need that heat to get
15: they
16: going.
15: They do need heat.
16: Yeah, some of my, I think I've got a Hubbard squash that's putting on about a foot a day in all directions. It's just unbelievable how quick those things can grow.
15: Yeah.
16: And I've got a few other interesting plants that are growing. But potatoes, we're harvesting like crazy. Potatoes. Yeah. The early ones are all coming out, and then the later ones are still going, but they are pretty much ready to go too. So it's a great time of year. Harvests are here. Yeah,
15: it is for sure. We have Ariel joining us, and I had the honor of just popping into Ariel's beautiful garden last week, and we walked around, looked at things. It was very, very cool. She's doing a great job. How you doing? Have you figured figured out that sinkhole yet?
14: As a matter of fact, the gardener, the lawn guys came, and Bob knows you, he says, can I borrow that shovel that he used? And I said, yes. So I brought it to him, and he started poking around, and guess what? There's a great big huge root that's all rotting.
15: Oh, that answers the question, doesn't it?
16: Yeah.
14: Well, that's what you said, didn't you? That's exactly what you said. And he says, we're going to have to come in here and do some stuff.
15: Yeah.
14: So
15: good. Well, that'll fix it. I mean, it wasn't a terrible situation. It was just an interesting situation. Put the shovel in it. disappeared.
14: Straight down, like 8 inches, you know? I mean, it was crazy, hey? But the whole thing's sinking out there.
15: Yeah, cool.
14: You know, so anyway, I'm phoning because I have this beautiful yellow Schlumbergia. But occasionally, it ends up dropping the ends of its leaves, like two sections or something. I did it this morning.
16: Mm-hmm.
14: And I'm going to myself, what the heck is this about? It's never, none of the other ones do it. Only that one.
16: Hmm. Yeah, it might have a touch of root rot. You might want to pop it out and just double check on that. They're kind of a bit tricky because they are, you know, they are sort of, I would, you know, they're subtropical or tropical plants. So you know, there's two types of tropicals. There's sort of the desert types and then the rainforest types. And this one is sort of halfway between the two.
14: Oh,
16: so
14: great.
16: It goes with periods of dry, but then also it can't be too dry. It's got to have moisture from time to time. And so, you know, that's really the challenge. Sometimes they get a little too wet or something and they get a touch of root rot. And that's what I find, because for mine, I've got a bunch of different ones and they do that too. They'll go into a funk and they start to drop, you know, branches and stuff here and there. And I just back off on the watering for usually a couple of weeks to let it go quite dry and then just be careful on the amount of water I give it. And then, you know, then eventually when the thing starts to regrow and it comes back and you can tell, whew, that's gone, that's good, it's coming back, then you go back to a little bit more free watering, you know, just normal.
14: Well, you know, Ken, I around the base of it, I've got, there's two shoots coming up, two new shoots.
16: Mm-hmm.
14: And there's also a new shoot coming out of the first burst, I don't know what section you call it, up there too. And I'm going, what the heck's going on? So if I'm going to tip it out, which I will do, and I'm doing it as I'm talking to you.
16: Yep.
14: So I just dump the whole thing out and see what's going on.
16: Yeah, because then if you dump it out and, oh, something's going on here. There we go. Anyway, yeah, so you dump it out, and either it's full of nice white roots, or it is not. And that can tell you right there, because if it's nice white roots, then you know that's not what the problem is. So then, but there's not a lot of other things that can cause that kind of a, where it drops those. It's usually something associated with the roots. So so yeah, so I would just have a look at that. And like I say, if you're not seeing a lot of roots, or if you do see roots and some are white and some are not, then, you know, that's a root problem. And it means it will recover faster if you have some white roots. But if you don't have any, you know, it'll be a
14: challenge.
16: Well,
14: then I'm going to send you a picture of what it is when I get this thing out of here.
16: Fabulous. Cool. Okay.
14: Okay.
16: Looking forward to it.
14: You too. Love you both.
16: Okay. Thank you. Take care. Okay. Bye for now.
14: Bye-bye.
15: White roots are so beautiful.
16: Mm-hmm.
15: White roots are beautiful. I'm going to repeat that. That means of good health. Brown roots are not good. Ken, I'm really struggling with my beautiful Opercularia, the Jabili plant. Oh, I think I'm going to lose it. But anyway, I took it out of the pot, took some rotting roots.
16: Oh, yeah.
15: Clipped it off into some good right out. I put them back in, and I don't know. We'll see. It's one of those things. And yet there's other things that are exciting, like my good friend Carl had a Schlumbergia that was in the family for 75, 80 years, and it was declining, and it really went downhill. I actually got two or three cuttings to grow, and so I got this little baby Schlumbergia for him to give him back to start that again. And it's literally a piece, a clone of that plant, so yeah, it'll work. We're going to take our first break of the day, but we'd love to hear from you folks. It's the easy to get through. Just dial the number 250-862-2525 in Kelowna area here, and 1-888-780-4273 if you're calling from anywhere else, either online if you're listening to us, or if you are in the coastal area and in Penticton. Hey, we're glad to talk to you all, and we are going to be back right after this break with more of The Garden Show.
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15: We are back with you, and it's a beautiful Saturday morning. And the thing is, it's not so darn stifling hot. It's actually been pretty good lately, Ken, and that's what you were saying with the garden is looking so good. I mean, sometimes you do need the heat. For some things, you need the heat. But the stifling heat you could do without.
16: Yeah.
15: And some of the, you know, the lettuce and things like that that normally wouldn't like the heat is doing quite well.
16: Some of them are doing okay, yeah.
15: Graham from Victoria is on the line. Good morning, Graham.
0: Morning, guys. How you doing?
16: Good.
15: We're well. Yeah. Good to hear from you.
0: Good. Senior friend has got a yew tree, and its height is of a concern because it's gone beyond the roof line, which is a home that has a vaulted ceiling, so it's about, I don't know, 30 feet probably, and it's spread outward, and there's probably two branches that have been, due to whatever reason, crossed over, so I'm going to have to somehow either bring those in alignment or cut them out. But what concerns should I have about lowering that tree to whatever length to make it look somewhat presentable?
15: Is it a yew tree?
0: Maybe wrapping, wrapping some sort of rope round to bring it into form, then bringing the height down.
16: Yeah, they're real prunable. Yeah, they're very prunable. There's not an issue cutting it down, and now would be a good time to do that. As far as wrapping them, you use black twine is usually, or black rope, but usually twine is good. It lasts forever, pretty much. But you can, when it's black, you won't see it at all. So that's kind of the secret with all plant material is, if you're going to stake them or tie them in anyway, use black.
15: What happened to the old pantyhose thing?
16: Yeah, no, that's it. Yeah, N-A.
15: Yeah.
16: But yeah,
0: I find a lot of girlfriends to do this one.
16: Yeah, but, you know, no, and cutting it back's fine. Like, I did mine. I had a columnar yew on the corner of my house, and it was getting right up to the rafters, which is about 17 feet or so. And I cut it right down to about 6 feet high or 7 feet. Probably seven feet. And then I did that last summer, and then this spring it's pushed up just nicely. It's grown about a foot. It looks really good. It's all happy. I did the twine thing as well around it to keep it more narrow. And if you do have branches that hang forward or that are trying to do their own thing, by all means, just snip them back or cut them out if needed. Mm-hmm. Yeah, they're very prunable.
0: What thickness of twine would that be in that?
16: Well, the best stuff is really thick. Like, it's not narrow in any way. Like, but I don't know what you have access to. So you, we would use it's a horticultural product that you would. I don't know if it's even available. Mm. We used to get it through grower supply here in town.
15: It's almost like rope. It's more like rope.
16: It's
15: than twine.
16: Like
15: yeah.
16: that. It's quite heavy, but I like that being thicker because then, you know, you're not worried about it cutting into the stems or anything. It's nice and wide.
0: It would have to be because of the thickness of the branch. You know, this would require definitely something with thicker nature.
16: Yeah, for sure. And then what I did is I just tied a loop on the end of it and then wrapped it around and pulled my string through that loop, you know, and that gave it a nice, you could really tighten it and then go backwards around the tree a couple wraps and then tie it up at the top, you know, with itself and or onto a branch. Yeah.
0: Mm-hmm.
16: Yeah, it worked great.
0: I also, in the way of fertilization for rotos, do you need something described specifically as a roto fertilizer, or what formulation would be ideal for
15: roto? I can say this: if you put a tomato fertilizer on your roto, it's not going to produce tomatoes.
16: Yeah.
0: How disappointing.
15: So in other words, they put the labels on. Yeah. It's all about the numbers, all about the content of the.
0: Yes.
16: Yeah, their ratios are usually lower, slightly lower in the first number. And then the other numbers really don't matter too much. But you want to have sort of a balanced fertilizer that's slightly lower in the first number. That's really the only guidelines. You know, you can use water-soluble stuff. Yeah. You don't have to worry about ever burning with that kind of thing.
15: And there's trace elements in most water-soluble
16: stuff. Yeah, Miracle-Grow, anything like that is good. 15-30-15, those are good things to go with for that type of plant. If you do buy a rhododendron food, they often have acidifying aspect to it,
15: right.
16: So it acidifies. So, but in Victoria area or coastal regions generally, you don't have to acidify. But like in other climates, interior of British Columbia, you would definitely use a rhododendron food due to the acidification factor.
15: That helps, yep.
16: Yeah.
15: But I don't, sometimes in the Okanagan, that's not enough.
16: You've got to put
15: sulfur, use your sulfur.
16: Or aluminum sulfate.
15: Aluminum sulfate.
16: Yeah, that's the best thing, yeah. All right.
15: Okay.
0: Well, most wonderful. Thank you very much.
15: Okay, buddy.
0: Stay healthy, stay safe, and thank you.
16: All right. Thanks for the call, Graham.
15: Thanks for the call.
16: Right, bye-bye.
15: No, just a little bit of a story again, and I've told this before, but when we first moved into our place on Glenwood Avenue, our first home on Glenwood Avenue, right up against the house, I mean, planted about 6 or 8 inches from the house, was this Hicks yew. And it had a trunk on it, Ken, of about 6 or 8 inches. It was a big trunk, and it was just growing out from the foundation of the house. You know how these are. So, you know, here I am, 24 years old. I'm going, okay, well, this thing's got to go. I can't, you know, stuck up right. So I cut it down to about 3 feet. So there was a stump, 6 or 8 inches the base. By the time it got up to the 3 foot level, it might have been 4 or 5 inches. And I thought, well, I'll get a backhoe in or something to get it out of there and whatever. And I forgot about it. It started to grow again. So I just trimmed it. Before you know it, I got this beautiful Hicks yew trimmed against the house, nice and tight. It was just beautiful.
16: And then you just maintained it like that.
15: And I just maintained it like that. Yep. So I didn't take it out. I never did take it out.
16: Yeah, there you go.
15: It's just another one was where it was with a rhododendron. I was at a client's place, and I saw this beautiful rhododendron. It was in the Okanagan. When you say beautiful rhododendron, that means something because, you know, I mean, they don't all do that well here. So here, this rhododendron was just beautiful. It was crowned. It had a crown. It had buds ready for next year. It was beautiful. I said, oh, that's a new plant. He says, oh, no, that's an old plant I had in there. He says, it was all leggy. It was about 8 feet tall and all just growth on the top. And he says, I was going to dig it out. So he says, I cut it down to practically to the stump and it regrew.
16: Yeah.
15: I thought, well, there you go. So you learn sometimes with, you forget to do something, you come back and, oh, I'm glad I forgot to do that.
16: Plants are so resilient, you know, they just want to live. They don't all do that. There's a lot of plants that if you cut them down, they might even just die completely. Yeah. But a lot of plants, they'll hang in there and they'll try their best to come back. And if conditions are reasonable, they generally will come back.
15: And, you know, you think, well, you cut down a Douglas fir and it's done.
16: That's it, yeah.
15: Right? However, I have a picture of a stump, a Douglas fir stump that's occluded. It's healed over.
16: Yeah.
15: The stump top is healed over, just like it was a pruning cut. And I couldn't figure out how.
16: I talked to an
15: arborist, one of the PhD arborists, and he says, "Well, what's happened there is it's grafted onto another tree."
16: Yeah, it's grafted underground. Yeah, the roots
15: are connected.
16: Grafted. Yeah, or probably multiple trees. That's one thing with Douglas firs is they do that. So they when they live together in a forest, all the roots are interconnected, and they can exchange sugars or carbohydrates. So they can also exchange water. You know, there's all kinds of things they can do. So it's an interconnected thing. But not all species of trees do that.
15: Douglas fir
16: is one that's known to do that, and they'll even do that with a birch tree as well. The native birches,
15: right, and poplars, the aspens,
16: certain ones. Yeah, certain species
15: like aspens. They say there's some that are like thousands and thousands of years old, but they're not really that tree, but the colony is.
16: Yeah, well, that's, like I say, the weird part of that with the Douglas fir and the birch is that they actually interchange material as well. So between completely different unrelated species.
15: Yeah. It makes you wonder, you know, about forestry and how the modern forestry, I'm sure, is thinking in that regards. It's a community up there. It's not just take a tree out and another tree will grow. It's
16: like a family, and they're all sticking up for each other, especially with plants, because plants don't have many defenses. Some plants do. They'll have thorns or whatever, but it's not an offensive thing.
15: They can't come out and give you a left hook.
16: They can't run away or anything, so they're kind of stuck there. So when plants do that, when they join together, then they're stronger together, and they're weaker when they're individuals. Away from each other. So, it's probably similar to humans, humans are stronger together than they are,
15: Community.
16: Yeah, community. Everything is better.
15: You betcha. this event we're having in our backyard today, it's something special because I've played with these guys for years and years and years. And they are kind of interested in gardening. When I bring them into the yard, you know, oh, this is very nice. And I start showing them they really kind of focus on the peyote cactus.
16: Yeah.
15: That's what they like. Oh, that's peyote cactus. Yeah, that's a, well, you know, and they can't touch it because I'll tell you, it took me, well, it took Dwayne, who I got these from, 14, 15 years to grow them into a sizable thing.
16: Yeah.
15: We're not going to do anything with them but look at them and enjoy them and watch the bloom come. It's fascinating to see that sort of thing go to, you know. Don't forget, Abkhazi Gardens in Victoria is having their Musical Fridays. Keep that in mind. And just got a really interesting email from the Victoria Library, Central Branch. It's the Victoria Seed Library. The Victoria Seed Library is returning to the Greater Victoria Public Library after several-year hiatus with a key change. The community members no longer need to complete a seed-saving workshop before accessing seeds. The workshop requirement has been removed to make the program more accessible to gardeners of all experience levels. I'll go through this as the show goes on here today, because it's quite an interesting article. A seed bank, a seed library.
16: Very cool.
15: What a cool thing, eh?
16: Yeah,
15: very cool.
16: Wonderful. Yeah.
15: And they're doing it in the Garden City, Victoria. There you go.
16: Mm-hmm.
15: We're going to take a short break. We will be back with the Garden Show after this short break.
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15: Yes, it is a beautiful day for gardening, and the grapes, Ken, this year are looking darn good. They're just hanging like the hanging Gardens of Babylon. It's looking so great. And I made raisins last year, and our dear little granddaughter is hooked on my raisins. So that's what I'm going to have to do again this year. The raisins that we make from our grapes are not sweet. They're tart. They're not tart. Tart, I guess they call it. Not bitter. They're tart. They're just kind of... they're
16: sharp flavored.
15: Yeah. Sharp flavored, you know, instead of that sweet grape that you get from the sunrise or whatever they are, sunripe grapes from the from California, whatnot. These are... it's got a nice, sharp taste to them. And Audrey just goes nuts. She just loves them. She likes them almost better than Donna's muffins. But yeah, she still is amazing. Garlic is looking good. I've harvested most of it. Most of my garlic's been harvested now, and a beautiful crop. It's easy to grow garlic in the Okanagan. It's one of the crops that I just grow every year, and it's just very successful, and it's fun to have because you can. I've learned how to braid them a little bit. I can braid them and give these away as gifts and whatnot. Because I mean, we can use lots of garlic. We definitely use everything we can grow, except I grow enough for ourselves and I grow enough to give away as gifts. And people always like a fresh garlic to take home to do some cooking. So
16: it's fabulous. Really nice. And it's nice when you grow it yourself. You just have that I don't know, something that feels good, you know. Especially with garlic, you pull out a couple of these massive heads. They're just so beautiful. Yeah. I do find that after growing garlic at my place for 15 years or whatever it is that I have to really be careful where I put them, because they do definitely develop root diseases, and the disease stays in the soil for sometimes a couple of years. So the rotation of those is really important. And not just that, but when you're growing them is to not get them too excessively wet.
15: Yeah.
16: You know, that seems to be one of the issues. And with the automated irrigation, like what I have, is that's a factor. So what I think what's led me to is actually planting them directly in the ground away from the automated irrigation and just hand watering it about every second or third day, depending on the weather. Or even, probably every third day. They don't need as much as other plants.
15: No, they don't. And they do need their drainage. There's no question.
16: Yeah,
15: I remember when we had the nursery, the garden center, and one of the very large garlic growers came in, and their whole field was infected with something. It was...
16: white rot or something.
15: It was just awful. And it felt so bad for them because that was their living. They were... big part of their living. So I've never had that problem, and hopefully that problem... but I'll tell you, if that problem arises, out they go. It's like potatoes. I was growing potatoes for 3 or 4 or 5 or 6 years in a row. Great. And then all of a sudden I'm getting flea beetle and I can't get rid of it. And so it was just, you can buy potatoes so reasonably at the farmer's market. Why grow them if you're having trouble? So I ripped them out, didn't grow potatoes for... and this is the first year I've tried again, but we'll see. Same as the kiwis, you know. I decided this year I wasn't going to let my kiwis produce, because every year now, the last couple of years, they've had this spotted winged Drosophila fruit fly problem. And so if you remove the fruit...
16: it helps.
15: Yeah, because... what are they going to do? They break the cycle is what you do. Same with cherries.
16: Strawberries, too. Strawberries, I did that. I had the Drosophila so bad that I couldn't grow strawberries at all. So I quit for about 5 years, and then I went back and started growing them again, and I had one really good year. The next year, started to get bad, and now we've completely moved them to another location, and I had one nice strawberry form. Right away, boom, it got the Drosophila. And there's, I don't know where they're coming from, but they're around somewhere, I guess, neighbors' properties or something.
15: Yeah, well, you know, and that has been a real problem.
16: I think mesh, using the insect mesh, a nice fine insect mesh over them, especially if it's a new planting before they start fruiting, you know, get that mesh on there early, and that should protect them from getting the fly.
15: Yeah, that is one of the best ways to control it, isn't it? Joan from Victoria, I believe, or I'm not sure where she's from, but she's asked, what is the suggestions for cucumbers that only produce the male bloom? Also, do cucumbers prefer to be crowded or uncrowded when planted?
16: Yeah, well, that's a really good question. But, you know, all the cucurbit families produce the male blooms first because it attracts pollinators. So that's their standard procedure is to produce the male flowers first, get going, attract a bunch of pollinators, and then sneak in all the females. And that's sort of more normal. However, I think different varieties are different. Like a lot of the ones that are self-fertile now, right? Yep. Like the English cucumbers and whatnot, they don't generally suffer from that. If they produce a flower, you'll generally get a fruit, generally.
15: My Carmens are full of cucumbers right now, and there's hardly any blossoms.
16: Yeah, there you go. And so the ones that I have this year, one of the very first blooms that came on it produced a cucumber. Like the first couple are not generally as good as after you get through a bit. You know, I mean, you know, you pick a couple and then they really come on nicely after that. Except for that Carmen is so consistent. It's just a beautiful cucumber.
15: And we've already harvested two big Carmens already.
16: Yeah. Wow. Yeah, that's amazing.
15: And as far as the crowded part goes, cucumbers can, as far as crowding goes, I mean, I plant them further apart so they're not intermingling with each other. But each plant, the way I support them is by hanging them on strings. You know, I have the string going up and the little clips that hold them.
16: So you have like individual plants in a way trained up.
15: Yeah, an individual plant and probably got five branches that I've allowed to grow on each plant. And each one of those branches come up to the top wire. And yeah, they're pretty crowded. Sometimes we have to search for the cucumbers because they're all behind the foliage net. But that doesn't seem to bother them. So I don't know if that answers your question, Joan. But that's kind of what we do. We just make sure that I do trim out some of the things that in there to so they're not totally a quagmire of plant material. But
16: that's
15: so
16: interesting.
15: I've got a note here. How much is too much food? How much is when you over-fertilize? And what are the symptoms of over-fertilization? Because Ken and I are constantly saying, you know, constant liquid food, you know, just really pound the food to them, pound, pound, pound. But how much is too much? And I think there is a point where you want to say, hey, let's leach the plant.
16: Right? Yeah, well, that's one of the things. Or just back off for a period of time. Give them a couple weeks to get themselves back on.
15: Straight
16: or
15: water.
16: Use that up, but... It's, you know, the water, the water soluble stuff is just so good. And as long as you're following the label directions, you know, not making it too strong. Like, I'll mix mine a little strong because I only water about once every, I only fertilize about once a week. So I'll mix it a bit stronger. But if I was watering every day, like hand watering and fertilizing every day, you know, I would just go to the regular strength, which is generally about one tablespoon per gallon.
15: Tablespoon a gallon, that's the regular strength, So you go a little bit higher than that.
16: I increase the strength based on how often I fertilize.
15: Yeah,
16: so if I'm fertilizing all the time, well, then I go to the normal strength or even a bit weak is fine. Yeah. But if I am, if I only get to those plants once a week or once every 2 weeks, well, then I'll increase the strength a bit more, and then that seems to last a little bit longer.
15: Yeah, it depends on the plant too, the species, what you've got.
16: I mean, like cucumbers and things, they are so vigorous, they'll eat up that food. Yeah, but man, at first they go like crazy, and then you want to kind of back off a bit, so that they just don't take over your entire house.
15: Mm-hmm. And this Carmen is so interesting, Ken. Hopefully you'll be able to come by today and have a visit, and you can see the garden. And the way the Carmen produces is like there isn't male blooms and female blooms. It's just all of a sudden, it's a cucumber there.
16: Yeah.
15: It does have a bloom on it, but it's already pollinated because it's got the cucumber forming. And then,
16: well, that's the thing is I don't think they produce seeds, though. So they're not actually pollinated.
15: Yeah, there's no seed in them.
16: Yeah.
15: So it's a mystery. It's one of those garden mysteries.
16: And that's part of hybridizing and, you know, the years of working with plants that they've got it figured out. That's with a lot of these things that don't require pollination. You know, they're self-fertile.
15: Yeah.
16: There's something in there, and I'm not sure if it's crossbreeding with varieties that are naturally self-fertile or... what exactly there is going on there. But and I think it's different with different plants, too.
15: Yeah, for sure. Tomatoes, though, And of course, you talk about your determinate and indeterminate potatoes, and they are in a similar family, and there's determinate and indeterminate tomatoes. An indeterminate one, or a determinate one, might be the patio type. The patio was called a patio tomato. That was a determinate.
16: They're determinate, because they'll fill out and be completely full of tomatoes, and then they just stop.
15: And that's it.
16: So you, once they ripen, you pick them, and when you're done, the plant's done. Yeah, and then there's lots of other ones, too. You know, even some of the earlier, even Early Girl, I believe, is a determinate variety. It's one of the bigger tomatoes that is determinate. But then other varieties are not so much. But some of those, the smaller, medium-sized tomatoes are often determinate.
15: I got some of those big beef planted cans.
16: Indeterminate.
15: That's
16: they
15: a
16: just
15: good
16: keep going.
15: Plant. It's just loaded with tomatoes right now. And I am harvesting some of my sun dippers already. Got some sun dippers producing there. And I've got some cuttings that I made back a ways of the big beef and another couple of varieties. And those cuttings that I took are now ready to plant out. And I'm thinking, well, I'll plant them out now. I'm going to document that July 11th, planting them out. See what I get as they go into fall. Because as you know, some tomatoes sort of diminish in their productivity. These might be full of vigor. And,
16: the big beefs, they just keep going. As long as the weather's reasonable, they just keep going.
15: Yeah.
16: Good plant.
15: Quarter to the hour, Ken. We're going to take a short break. And we do invite your calls. Join the discussion here on gardening. And this is the peak gardening season right now. Everybody's out there, I'm sure. And if you give us a call, we'll have a chat with you. 250-862-2525 to get through to us local here in Kelowna area. 1-888-780-4273 if you're calling from anywhere out of town, Victoria, or Penticton, or anywhere listening online. We'll be back with The Garden Show after this short break.
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15: Well, I was going to talk about Elaine Cameron in her garden, but hey, we got even better. Addie's going to talk about what's going on in her garden. Hi, Addie.
20: A lot of neat stuff going on in my garden. It's just fabulous. This summer has been absolutely great for everything. Mm-hmm. Even my morning glories, which don't usually come on till August.
16: Oh, and they're already blooming?
20: They're blooming beautifully, like absolutely beautifully. Some of them are light blue and some of them are purple.
16: Oh, fabulous.
20: And These are just ones that I hadn't planted any of my own, like any new ones. These are ones that were like perennial ones.
15: Volunteers.
20: Yeah, well, exactly. But it's absolutely beautiful. So I can't complain about the garden. I'm just wondering about my Mason bee house. There was a lot of action in the spring, and now it's totally dead. Yeah. Do they kind of go away? Well,
15: they're done now, pretty much. They're getting done. Yeah,
16: they're just a spring.
15: Yeah,
16: a spring thing.
15: The summer, I've got my leaf cutter bees are quite active still.
20: Oh, okay. Well, mine must be the spring ones.
15: Yeah, yours, Mason bee.
20: So yeah, I mean, which is great because boy, do they leave a mess. However, that's not a big deal. My Christmas cactus, I have planted little Christmas cactuses, three in each little pot. And now they've come to fruition, and they're each spreading out new leaves on the top, so it's time to move them into big pots. How much of that root can I disturb when I'm moving it? I want to move them into quite a large pot to be able to put in about 30 of these new cactus.
16: Wow.
15: 30 plants in one pot.
20: Yeah.
16: Wow. Yeah, the key there, I would just say, is to make sure that the soil that you're moving them into is a little bit more porous. Like when you put multiple plants into one pot, you have to be careful not to overwater them until they're well established. So that's the thing with potting soils, are designed to hold a huge amount of water. So it's one of the issues that they come against. But chances are, if you just have a decent soil, do you know what kind of soil you're using? Is it a regular?
20: It's a regular potting soil. It's the one that has the fertilizer built into it.
16: Okay, and it's like one of the Sunshine Mix varieties or
20: correct.
16: Something?
20: Yes.
16: Yeah, so those are pretty good. Is it a number four mix by chance?
20: I have no idea.
16: Oh, okay.
20: I have no idea what it is. But I'm just wondering, as I'm moving them out of these little pots into a big pot, because in my original plant, I've got about close to 30 probably, and it's massive. And I've taken leaves off of that, and I've put them into little pots thinking that I would just put these other little guys into a big pot again. I just wanted new growth.
16: Yeah.
20: My last year's one, it bloomed quite a bit, but I think it's getting a little tired.
16: Yeah. You know what I would do with that idea is I would get the one large pot and get two smaller pots, so like just a 4-inch or 5-inch pot. And I'd plant all of those up. So plant the two 4 or 5-inch pots and then plant the one larger pot with all your little guys. And then what you end up with there is that you'll, just in case, you've got this emergency backup of these beautiful 5-inch ones, which will eventually fill out and be just as big as the other one. Whereas this other one, you've got all these bunch of little guys in there. Usually they'll be okay, but you're going to, there's sometimes things go sideways when you do that. And that's why I was saying about having that soil, if you're going to go into a big pot, just a little more porous. And you know the little white beads in there, that's the perlite. And that adds the aeration to it. So if you had a bag of perlite.
20: I do have a bag of perlite, so I will use that.
16: Just
20: I'm just
16: mix
20: wondering
16: it in,
20: how much of that, how much of the roots can I disturb? Like, can I knock some of the soil off the new roots or not?
16: I wouldn't mess with them too much. Try to keep it together if you can.
20: Try to keep
15: and,
20: them.
15: And the pot that you put them in, these 30 plants you're talking about, too, if you're going to put them in one pot, it should be a low pot, not a big, deep pot, like a pan.
16: Yeah,
15: you call them a pan.
16: Yeah, either a pan is ideal or even like a squat pot, they call it, where they're, if they're a foot wide, they're only six inches tall or 8 inches.
20: So what I'm hearing you guys say is, don't go to putting them into a 30 pot, go into 215 pots.
16: Well, yeah, the smaller the pot, the quicker they're able to get the roots to the outer edge of the pot where they can breathe. And that's one of the things. So when you have when you go from a small pot to a medium pot, it only takes them about 4 weeks to get to the outside of the pot. And then they suddenly start to grow as soon as the roots hit the outer edge. And that's because they need extra oxygen in those situations. And that's why I was saying, if you do that, because I used to build dish gardens, like hundreds and hundreds of dish gardens. And that's where you're mixing all these different types of plants together. And what we would do sometimes is just get the soil and mix it like 50-50 with the perlite. and use that in between the plants, and that got the roots breathing faster and got them more readily to establish and not have to worry about them rotting too much. So you can still do it, just especially if you have the perlite.
20: I do.
16: Go ahead and do that. But I would still pot up two smaller ones, only because they turn out to be nice plants too. They just take an extra year or so before they size up.
20: Okay, so a smaller, a 15 pot in a smaller, in a lower pot.
16: Yeah, and that's the reason you go shallower, is just so the roots can get to the bottom quicker where there's more air.
20: Okay, and the pots, could it be plastic or should it be...

0: I have got a great big cactus that's about 5 feet tall now, mm-hmm. and it's I'm going to have to professionally get it retransplanted because it is not in a terracotta plant, and I'm having to put it into a bigger plant so that it is top so heavy. It
1: doesn't fall over, yeah.
0: It's going to fall over and it's going to get damaged. But
1: that's what you got to do. Yeah.
0: Terracotta plants for these Christmas cactus, and now is a good time to do it, is it?
1: Yeah, it's fine. The plants are vigorous right now and they're growing, so it can be done now.
0: They've all got little leaves forming at the ends of them. Some of my Christmas cactuses are blooming, but those are last year's and the years before.
1: Yep. No, you're good to go.
0: Thanks a lot, guys. Really appreciate your show.
1: Okay,
2: thank you, Addie. Take care.
0: Bye-bye.
1: Bye-bye.
2: Well, we got just a couple of minutes. I'm just going to go back to Elaine Cameron in 1951, July 10th. She said, very hot.
1: Yep.
2: This is the Okanagan. Cut the top lawn. Set out zinnias, nirumbergia, and begonias. Cut off the rest of the campanulas and some delphiniums and watering.
1: Mm-hmm.
2: The next day, irrigating all day.
1: Yeah.
2: July 12th. Very hot. Put away the sacks and cultivated in ditches. Now, when I first started reading her terminology here, sacks, and it's spelled S-A-X, it's not S-A-C-K-S, I thought, what, she out there playing her saxophone out in the in the garden?
1: Of course.
2: No, she wasn't playing her saxophone in the garden. She means sacks. And, of course, we have water breakers and everything that's modern water breakers. But what we used to do in the old days is just wrap a sack around the front of the hose.
1: Yeah.
2: And that sack would just break the water down, and she'd be doing flood irrigation, which was soaking the plants. And that's what we did in those days. And probably that flood irrigation was a little bit more like our trickle irrigation here in water saving. It's like when you're spraying stuff all over the place, it evaporates with the flooding.
1: Yeah. And it's hard to control because it creates erosion, right? So when you do have something over the end of your hose, even if you run it on low, that's not a bad idea. It really helps it grow, just gently distribute that water.
2: Yeah, and it soaks. Because you've often said, if you're going to water, you want to water well and then go further between the waters. You're not using any more water. You're just using it more at one time.
1: Yeah,
2: so she picked lilies for the house. Okay, that was a cool thing. Clarence cut the lawns and on the edges. And then... rest of the pinks off the rockery top, the pinks, her dianthus was finishing up there. Cut the sunken lawn and the edges, picked broad beans for the locker. The locker.
1: Yeah.
2: Because we used to go down, we'd rent space in our frozen food locker down on Leon Avenue here. Mm-hmm. That's where we'd rent space because nobody had freezers.
1: Nope.
2: So you'd rent a freezer.
1: Mm-hmm.
2: Yeah. Just cut off crimson poppies and some delphiniums. Clarence cut the lawns. High wind and cooler. So, you know, these are notes that she did every day.
1: Yeah.
2: And they're short notes. They're not long, drawn-out notes. Some of them are a little bit longer than others. But you know, July 21st, seed pods from the veranda beds and rake the lawn. Picked raspberries.
1: So
2: there
1: seed,
2: you go.
1: Seed
2: she
1: pods.
2: Did a heck of a lot more
1: that
2: day. Was
1: that from the Robinia? Do you think the seed pods, or do you think it was
2: seed pods from the veranda beds? Seed pods from the veranda beds. It might have been from the Robinia.
1: Yeah, because they had a bunch of them in those days. They were slowly getting rid of them. They're a bit of a weedy tree.
2: Yeah, those Robinias. Yeah, now the Robinia is an interesting plant. Yeah, false acacia, and people call them acacias, but they're not really acacias because acacias grow in Africa, but they look like an acacia, so they're a pseudo acacia.
1: Yeah, false acacia.
2: Pseudo acacia, and then Robinia pseudo acacia, and then purple robe is one of the more
1: ornamental.
2: Ones,
1: yeah,
2: ornamental
1: more.
2: Ones,
1: yeah.
2: Yep. Okay, we're going to take another short break here for the news at the middle of the show. We got a whole rip-roaring hour left of the show after this, and we would love you to join us, 250-862-2525, 1-888-780-4273 if you're calling from anywhere out of the Okanagan. We'll be back with the Garden Show after this short break.
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8: Good morning. I'm Koch Cadden on CFAX 1070 with your 9 o'clock news. Two Metro Vancouver municipalities have requested BC's Inspector of Municipalities to launch a public inquiry into the massively over-budget North Shore wastewater treatment plant project. In a statement, the City and District of North Vancouver say councils in both municipalities have voted to submit the formal complaint against the Metro Vancouver Regional District to the provincial authority. The statement says while Metro Vancouver is launching its own review of the project, both the City and the District of North Vancouver do not trust the district to be an independent examiner of accountability in the plant's overruns. The plant had originally been estimated to cost $700 million to build in 2013, but the latest assessment has shown the price tag has risen to almost $3.4 billion, while completion isn't expected until 2030. Veteran mediator Vince Reedy has been appointed to try and help settle the British Columbian nurses dispute as the union steps up its job action. Premier David Eby says the goal is to get the nurses back to work as soon as possible.
9: The BC Nurses Union said Thursday negotiations with the Health Employers Association had broken off, leading to an expansion of pickets in the province. An overtime ban is also in place, with the union saying its members won't do non-nursing duties. The union called for the BC government to step in to help end the dispute and give the employers group a mandate to improve contract offers.
8: Nurses and the Employers Association reached a tentative deal in May before almost two-thirds of those who took part in the vote rejected the agreement. Police say a construction worker has been injured in a fire while working on a deck in Mission. RCMP say they were called to the blaze Thursday afternoon, with witnesses saying three workers had been renovating the deck when a large container of vinyl adhesive caught fire. One of the workers came into contact with the flames and fell from the deck to the concrete below. Police say he was taken to hospital with serious burns and other injuries from the fall. Meanwhile, Mounties say the body of a woman has been found in the back of a vehicle in Kelowna. RCMP say in a statement that they responded to a report on Tuesday of suspicious circumstances in the 800 block of Bali Avenue. They say the discovery and the circumstances of the woman's death are suspicious, and a man who was known to the victim was taken into custody at the scene. Police say the man has been released but must abide by a number of reporting conditions. And Instagram's parent company Meta is responding to critics following the debut of its new AI feature. ABC has more.
10: Just 3 days after unveiling new AI tools that could have turned public Instagram posts into AI-generated images and videos, Meta is now pulling the feature entirely after a wave of criticism from users, privacy advocates, and even the entertainment industry. Meta saying in part, "We've heard the feedback that this feature missed the mark, so it's no longer available."
8: Your CFAX weather up next. It's going to stay mainly cloudy in the Greater Victoria area today, with temperatures anticipated to reach around 21 degrees, except 17 near the water. I'm Koch Cadden on CFAX 1070. If it's happening, it's here. It's 9:04.
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2: our hero and mentor, Dr. Alex Shigo, who has now passed away, but he wrote the book on modern arboriculture. I have that new segment from the 100 tree myths that he had. And one of them, anybody can plant a tree. That's the myth. Anybody can plant a tree. And so in there, he had this chart that I've seen before, and I thought it'd be worthwhile bringing this up to folks, because, you know, there's people still planting trees at this time of year. They're still in containers, and they're planting them. So here's the deal. Do not plant too deep is the absolute cardinal rule that has to be followed. Do not plant too deep. Money is wasted when trees are planted too deep.
6: Mm-hmm.
2: Do not bury roots in small, deep holes. Do not wrap trees. Do not amend the soil unless the soil is very poor. Do not brace so tightly that the tree can't sway in the wind. Mm-hmm. That's a big part of it. You know, if you stop a tree from swaying, it will develop a very weak trunk. You've got to have it moving in that. Creates the ability for the tree to strengthen up.
6: Yeah.
2: Do not brace with a wire in a hose. Well, I used that for years. That was my go-to method of putting, and I can't remember why he's suggesting to do that.
6: We use the wide strapping, and I've developed my own way of doing it. I don't know. It's just what I thought made sense was I would go around the trunk of the tree with a wide strap and then tie it.
2: Mm-hmm.
6: So I just had this loose hanging wrap around the thing, not even touching the trunk. And then I put the three stakes in and I tie straight to that and tie to that little loop that I put around there. So that what happens is the tree moves freely within the roof.
2: In the loop, yeah.
6: In the loop, I mean, yeah. And then, but yet it's held upright a certain amount and can only go so far. So it's like, but that's the way I just developed that system and always did that.
2: Yeah. Here's another one here that might be controversial a little bit. It says, do not fertilize at planting time.
6: Yeah, it's really not really needed.
2: Yeah.
6: But with water, these modern water-soluble fertilizers are pretty good.
2: I always get a kick out of the folks that come in with a dead tree, and they go, and I even used bone meal.
6: Meal, there's nothing really wrong with it. It's just, you know, it's not a
2: The panacea that people...
6: No. It just gives the plant a little bit of food when it's planted. And, it needs to be dug and mixed in with the soil underneath. But remember, when you dig a hole for a tree... Do not add a whole bunch of rich compost and stuff to that hole because that is a big no-no.
2: Yeah.
6: The tree is going to have a 30-foot diameter root system. Yep. So
2: doesn't care what's going on.
6: It does
2: here.
6: Not care. Actually, it causes quite a bit of stress.
2: Might
6: to
2: even
6: do that.
2: Stay there. I don't want
6: it
2: to go out.
6: And that's why you see those trees leaning around town and they're on an angle, you know, because they never rooted out of the hole. And it's usually because people put stuff in the hole.
2: Yep.
6: Don't do that.
2: Yeah, nope.
6: Stop doing that.
2: Do not plant grass or flowers near the tree.
6: Yeah, well, that's nature. You don't see that in the bush.
2: You don't see flowers in the grass.
6: Yeah. You do more in our climate here where it's kind of deserty because there's more space between the plants. So there's a lot more sunlight penetrating. But what you do note is that plants like ponderosa pines, they don't like having plants growing under them either. Thus, the allele chemicals that we've talked about on this show a lot about how plants develop their own herbicides to prevent competition underneath them, right? So some plants, they just can't live under certain trees. Here in the Okanagan, we know the Oregon grape has an immunity to that, and as well as the little wax berries, you know, that grow. So there's a few plants that developed immunity to it, but it works pretty good for keeping other plants at bay. They don't like it.
2: No, I know. Well, you know, and there's competition. I mean, the trees are massive organisms compared to a petunia, you know.
6: Yeah.
2: And it's gonna out-compete the petunia.
6: Oh, yeah.
2: Do not remove branches to balance the crown with the roots.
6: Yes.
2: My dad, who was my dear dad and mentor, he wasn't perfect. Because he did. I remember him standing there with a fruit tree, and he'd cut the roots back, and he'd cut the top back. He's you know, you don't want the tree to be supporting so much growth. You know, it's too young. You got to back it off. Well, actually, every one of those leaves that he's cut off is a factory that's producing energy for the plant.
6: For the roots, yeah. Especially, so, yeah. So it's so sending food down to make those roots grow, and that's the thing. When you remove or reduce that growth on the top, you just reduce the entire plant's ability to make food, its own carbohydrates.
2: Right? The in my pruning handout there, I've got the five procedures to do to address the tree after you've planted it each year, and they're not removing branches. They say leave the temporary, call them temporary branches, and the temporary branches are there for a reason. They're there so you they will produce food to promote growth for the rest of the tree.
6: Yep.
2: Here's a planting properly. It's a diagram, and it says, the first thing he says, plant at the depth where the roots spread from the trunk. In other words, the root flare.
6: Yeah.
2: And you've always said plant proud, and plant so that the flare you can see the flare, the root flare. Mm-hmm. It's where the roots start spreading out.
6: Yeah.
2: Prepare a planting site. Not just a hole in the ground, a planting site. And we've talked about that. Technically, 100 square feet, 10 by 10 area around the tree.
6: If you're going to prepare it, that's how you do it. But, this whole thing, and it's really the way to go, is to not over-prepare. Because the tree's got to learn to live in that soil, because that's where it's going to live anyway. Right. And plants will adapt. You do have to make adjustments to irrigation sometimes. Like if you have a heavier clay soil, you need to back off on that irrigation not as often. If you have sandy soil, you might need to do the opposite and increase that irrigation slightly, especially during the establishment period. So, you're just trying to optimize the perfect environment to get the roots to grow. Once the roots are in and the tree takes off, well, you don't have to worry so much about the watering part of it. I mean, there's still water, but at least in the Okanagan here we would. But a lot of areas you don't even have to.
2: Says loosen the soil far beyond the drip line of the tree.
6: Well, that just means, like we always said, make the hole big. And what we would always do is we would get overly compacted soil due to construction, right? So that's pounded that soil so hard as a rock. So then you put topsoil on top of it, it's just hard as a rock underneath. It just doesn't work. There's not enough oxygen in there to sustain plants. So you take your excavator with the teeth on the bucket and you bust it all up.
2: Yep.
6: So you just stick the teeth in and you're forking it, the whole property or any of those areas that are compacted to alleviate the compaction. And then put your soil on top of it. Then you've got a much better environment.
2: And there's scarifying equipment too that you can have behind tractors and yank through.
6: Yeah. Like subsoilers, that sort of thing, yeah.
2: Brace the tree only if it will not remain upright in a moderate wind.
6: Yeah.
2: Like, if it's going to remain upright in a moderate wind, you don't have to brace it.
6: Yeah.
2: Exactly. Brace with broad belt-like materials that won't injure the trunk. That's what you've been suggesting here, Ken.
6: Yeah.
2: Mulch away from the trunk with composted material. But you don't want the compost material necessarily to be touching the trunk.
6: No. No, it's better to leave about a 10-inch space between the trunk and the mulch, from a young tree. But as the tree gets older, you have to increase that distance, to 18 inches or so, once the tree's a little older.
2: And it says keep the soil moist and not waterlogged.
6: Yes.
2: So to the depth of the roots, moist but not waterlogged.
6: Yep.
2: Remove dead and dying branches.
6: Mm-hmm.
2: Wait until the second growing season to begin training cuts for shaping and to begin fertilizing. So you want to wait for the entire, through this year, following growing season, you can start doing some of that.
6: Yeah, and depending on the soil, or if you're using a compost-based mulch, you often don't have to do any fertilizing because that compost-based mulch is acting like the fertilizer. Mm-hmm. It's just a nice, gentle, mild feed.
2: Yeah.
6: And that's where, some people use rock as a mulch. Some people use a compost-based mulch. And some people use bark mulch, which is not really compost-based. It's a compostable product, but it's not compostable applying it. So if you buy something like in the Okanagan here, we have the municipal products that are available. the Ogle Grow product, mm-hmm. which is excellent in a lot of ways, and then the Nature's Gold products, mm-hmm. which are also excellent. They're composted mulch products, mm-hmm. and they are far superior. I think it's important to note the differences between like bark mulch mm-hmm. and a composted mm-hmm. product. So composted products are typically brown mm-hmm. or black in color, and they're generally have a certain amount of like soil material mm-hmm. in it. It's not really soil, it's just compost. Mm-hmm. And that really is the way to go. That's the healthiest thing for the earth, for the ground, for the soil.
2: Amazing
6: for
2: how
6: the
2: it keeps
6: tree.
2: Weeds down too.
6: Yeah, it's quite yeah. good. Yeah. Just that, you know, we get fooled by the fabric myth, you know, about how if you put mm-hmm. fabric down, mm-hmm. you won't get any weeds. Like that's a,
2: I'm going to talk about that because I've got a note here myth. Saying that when is fabric usable? I mean, there are times that landscape fabric is useful, but that's very few and far between, actually.
6: Yeah, a lot of it doesn't make sense. Yeah.
2: We're going to take a short break. We do invite your calls. It's a great conversation we're having today, and we'd like you to join 250-862-2525 to get through to us. 1-888-780-4273. If you're calling from out of town, we'll be back with The Garden Show after this short break.
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2: Well, I was speaking before, talking before about the Victoria Seed Library returning to the Greater Victoria area, central branch of the seed of the library there. But we'll chat a little bit more about that because it's very interesting, this thing, and it's just there's an event going today that I want to talk about. But first of all, as we always want to do, is get to the phone lines because Vicky is joining us. Good morning, Vicky.
28: Good morning. You were talking about trees today, so I thought I would tell you my little tree story. Next door, they had a beautiful Crimson King maple, and the new people cut it down and got rid of it. Excuse me. So anyway, I noticed in my front garden this little thing coming up, and it was a little maple tree from a key from that Crimson King. And now I have a beautiful maple tree in my front garden, and I would say the trunk is now about 4 inches across, not mm-hmm. around, mm. but 4 inches across. Whoa. It's a really nice big tree.
6: Nice.
28: And it came from a maple key.
2: Yeah.
6: Yeah.
28: It's amazing.
2: Well, okay, so this was a seedling maple that came up from your the former tree, right?
28: Yes. Mm-hmm. When I saw that it was a little sprout coming mm-hmm. up out of the ground, mm-hmm. I put a little stake in there mm-hmm. so that it wouldn't get pulled out by somebody or something. Mm-hmm. And so now I have this beautiful maple tree
2: and
28: in the front garden.
2: And it's red-leafed as well?
28: It's not red-leafed, so but yeah. I know that it came from one that's red-leafed.
2: That's right.
28: The only other tree we have around is an oak tree.
2: Mm-hmm.
28: And so anyway, we get little oak trees growing. I pull them out because the squirrels take them and bury them in my garden.
6: Yeah.
28: But no, this is a maple tree, and I'm looking at it right now, and it's very tall. It's as tall as our house now.
2: Well, isn't that something? That's cool, a Norway maple, yeah.
6: Yeah, so, they're really cool, and sometimes the seedlings do come red. It's just a percentage of the seedlings, mm-hmm. so some are red, and some are sort of half red and half green, and mm-hmm. some
28: right.
6: of them are completely green. So yeah,
28: right.
6: it's kind of fun, but it's really neat to follow that along over the years and just
28: yeah to witness it like from a baby.
2: Yeah, I know.
28: An adult tree.
2: No, did it plant? You got it where it actually originally grew, right?
28: Yes, I never okay. transplanted it.
2: And did it use its head and plant it in the right spot?
28: Well, it planted it next door to another tree, but the tree's a neighbor's tree, and I'd say it's about 14 feet yeah. away from where it is, and there are no other trees there.
2: Should be all right.
28: Across the street, we have an absolutely huge oak tree, which
6: nice.
28: It must be over 100 years old. It's the trunk on it, when I'm looking at it now, would be probably 2 feet across,
6: mm-hmm.
28: not around, but across.
2: Yeah.
6: Yeah, pretty amazing.
28: So we have a lot of fun with the squirrels burying nuts in our lawn.
6: Yeah, lots of little oak tree seedlings popping up, I'm sure.
2: They must do that at night, because I got walnuts growing all through our yard, and I don't see the squirrels running around digging, but you do see the evidence, so they go out at night and do their thing.
28: That's right, I don't see them. But the odd time I've seen it, probably a squirrel that didn't bury it, digging it out.
2: Yes, it actually remembered where it put it.
28: Well, either that or somebody watched him and decided he wanted it. It was an easy nut.
6: Yeah, exactly. I think that's why they do it like really, really early or really late in the evenings. They'll do that because it's less chance of another squirrel seeing where they hide it.
28: Right. I did watch a show on one of the nature shows, and I'm going back about 5 or 6 years, and it was about birds burying things.
6: Mm-hmm.
28: And they were wondering if they actually knew where they left it or if it was another bird that came and got it. And they had them enclosed somehow. I can't remember exactly. And they were filming these birds. And other birds would watch where they buried that nut, and then they would go and steal it. So
2: crazy.
28: It was on one of the nature shows. Mm. It was hilarious. But it was one of those hour-long nature shows.
6: Sometimes those squirrels, too, what they'll do is they'll fake that they're putting a seed in the ground. So they'll dig a hole, and then they'll take a seed, and they'll pretend to drop it in the hole, you know, to bury it, to hide it, and then they'll take the seed back, and then they'll bury the hole.
28: Right.
6: And then the other squirrels are watching. They go like, oh, he just buried something there. So they go down, and they dig and dig, and they don't find anything.
28: Right.
6: It's amazing. It's this whole world that goes on around us. We don't notice.
28: And they're not stupid.
6: No, they're not stupid, that's for sure.
2: Yeah, it's like the crows that take the walnuts way up in the air and drop them on the street, on the paved street to crack them. Yeah, yeah, amazing.
28: I stayed in the parking lot one day because I saw a man dropped like a little McDonald's bag out of his window.
2: Mm-hmm.
28: And right away, a crow was right there. And I thought, I'm going to sit and watch and see what he does. And he took that bag, and he shook it around. He pulled on it to get it so that he could open it, because the guy had squished it closed.
2: You're right.
28: He got it open. He picked it up by the bottom. He shook it up and down, and he got a few crumbs out. And then he flipped it over on its side. Like, he flipped it around a few times to make sure he got every crumb out of that little bag.
2: It's fascinating to watch, isn't it?
28: Yeah.
2: I just want to get, I want to get back to this your tree. Simply this, yeah. Not just for you. In fact, not for you at all, because your tree is now beyond what you can do with this. But if, say, that tree germinated, and you said, "Oh, I wish it was red. I wish it was a red maple." Well, you can always bud graft the red maple into that, and that's what's often done. Okay.
28: Oh yeah.
2: I'm talking about folks that have these seedlings coming up,
6: and
2: they're
6: small,
2: green,
6: yeah.
2: And they're small. They need to be about pencil thick or so, a little bit bigger than that, to do a successful chip bud in there. And you do that in early August. But you can create the tree. I took one of those seedlings, Norway maples, and let it grow up to about, I just kept pruning it side branches off, so it was just one big long stem. And at the top, I budded in four of the globe Norway maple. And I did that, and I gave it to my brother-in-law, Donnie Stoltz, and he had that in his backyard for years and years and years, this big umbrella-shaped tree that I'd grown,
28: yeah.
2: And he loved it so much. But it got verticillium, and eventually succumbed to the verticillium, and it was sad. But I've got another on Rhonda Crescent, Cameron Avenue, actually. There's a beautiful globe maple that they prune. They can actually groom it into a mushroom, and it's actually quite effective, you know. I'm not really one for making mushrooms, but on the other hand, this does look quite nice, and it keeps it under control. There's lots of things you can do with those trees, and I'm so happy that you've got one growing there for you.
28: Oh, yeah, it's a beauty. But I'll tell you what, I was so mad at the city. Going down Springfield, they had a guy, I was driving down there, I saw this, I almost stopped and started yelling at them. They had a truck with guys standing in the back, and it was like a big truck. Not a one that we would drive around. And they had chainsaws, and they were, if you look on Springfield, you see all the trees got shaved so that they did not have branches that overhung Springfield.
2: That wasn't the problem. It's the hydro lines.
6: And the double-decker buses.
2: And the double-decker buses, yeah. I know. Right tree, right place. And that was a mistake made a long time ago, and then decisions are made later.
28: I could see them take out branches that were near the power lines. The ones that are above the power lines are fine. And the ones below the power lines, they're never going to get up there, because once a branch comes out at the 3-foot level, it does not become the 4-foot level. It stays at that level.
2: Oh, yes. No, I get it.
28: And they were just chopping everything off. It was horrible.
2: Yeah, I know when they're first done, I had so many phone calls and emails of people, you know. The interesting thing is hydro pruners, and it wasn't the city of Kelowna necessarily pruning, it was contractors that are doing this. When we're at the level of these conferences that we go to for the ISA, International Society of Arboriculture, there's about maybe 40 or 50 or 60 certified arborists in one group, and then they have the utility arborists, about 5 or 6 of them over in a corner. They're separate. The utility arborists just have to know, okay, it has to be exactly so many meters from the wires, and we have to cut it down to that, and we have to take that down a little further because you know it's going to grow. They don't think about the shape or the size or whatever the tree, but it is, again, boils down to right tree, right place, and Ken and I have talked about that so often. When you choose a tree, find out what it's going to do, and don't put it under power lines.
28: And they don't realize that the branch that comes out at the 6-foot level will never go higher. The tree grows at the top.
2: Yep.
28: And anything that comes out at the 4-foot, 5-foot, 6-foot level is not going to get up to the 10-foot level. Mm-hmm. It's always going to be where it came out.
2: Mm-hmm.
28: And I came from Peterborough in Ontario, and I used to love driving down Weller Street because they had all these big, beautiful trees. And they all had a hole in them where the power lines went down, like in the branching.
2: Mm-hmm.
6: Right.
28: So they only cut the branches where the power lines were, and the ones below were still there, and the ones above kept going up. Right. And it was quite beautiful. The tree the street was a beautiful tree-lined street, but the one side, the trees all had like a hole in them.
2: Yeah, right. But the hole wouldn't accommodate a hydro line. That would be a telephone line or something like that. Not a high voltage power line. They that wouldn't be allowed.
28: Oh, okay. This was before that they buried power. It was all telephone poles.
2: Right. Right.
28: Yeah.
2: We're gonna have to finish it, but we really appreciate your call. It was a great conversation, and we'll talk to you again.
28: Okay.
2: Thank you, dear.
6: Thanks
2: very much.
6: Bye-bye.
2: And on that note, we're at the bottom of the hour. We're going to take a short break, and we invite your calls when we come back with the Garden Show after this short break.
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2: Well, we're back again on a beautiful Saturday morning and a good gardening day. Everybody's out there doing their thing. We're going to talk about water again. It's very, very important this year. It's a very dry year. Our reservoirs are very, very low. And so we want to talk about that, what we can do individually as water governors of our water use. So we're going to go to the phone lines now, though, and Sally is with us. How you doing, Sally?
9: Great. I've just been in the garden, and I've been trimming my rambler rose.
6: Oh, okay. Nice.
9: It bloomed just beautifully this year, but nice. There's something going on. The leaves are turning kind of an orangey yellow.
2: Inside, or are the new growth is okay and the inside is turning that, or is it all the whole plant?
9: I'm just looking at it now. There's some on the outside. Mm-hmm. The inside seems to be okay. Mm. I'm wondering if it's a lack of water, because it is in a... Mind you, I should tell you what it might be.
2: Mm-hmm. Well,
6: that is a symptom of that. Mm-hmm. You know, that when plants dry out or they just get so dry and they're not really receiving enough water, they'll start to shed sort of their inner and lower leaves. So they're like the least important leaves on the plant. The most important leaves are on the tips of the shoots and the growing points. So wherever that thing is producing growth, then, you know, as long as that's looking good, then that's a real good thing to look for. But if they're turning yellow or orangey color on the bottom, then, you know, that can be related to that moisture stress. So the number one thing you do right away is just give it a good soak. So with the garden hose, soak that whole area around there. It's up to about 5 feet wide. all around the plant and give it a good deep soaking, maybe just slowly, you know, so it gets in there. But then the other thing is there are diseases, many different stem diseases like black spot, and there's a couple other diseases that cause like a gall, rose gall on the sides of the stems.
9: Yeah, no, there are no galls.
6: Yeah, so you look closely, you look at the bark, see if there's any splitting or anything that looks unusual down below. And if everything looks okay, it probably was just drought. And again, if there's any black, so if you get a leaf and it's turning orange and you notice there's sort of blackish little spots on them, that is black spot, which is a common disease. It's mostly weather related, and it's not really too much.
9: So
6: to
9: it'll
6: worry
9: be
6: about.
9: Fine for next year, because I mean it was spectacular. Gosh.
6: Yeah.
2: I'll do the dormant spray on it.
6: Yep.
9: And when do I do that?
2: Well, you can do some copper in the fall, fix copper after the foliage, after you start getting cool weather in the fall. Rose is kind of going dormant. Give them a good coating of fixed copper. And the reason you might want to do that, because the roses don't always drop their foliage over the winter. I mean, in the Okanagan, they can, if it's really cold, they'll drop their foliage. So that foliage, if it's infected with black spot and what other diseases, that's the time to really help control it.
6: Yeah, it proliferates over the winter months. So if you can coat them a bit with a fungicide that prevents that, then that gets you through the winter a little better.
2: And then the lime sulfur dormant oil in the spring.
9: In spring, okay. Yeah.
2: Okay.
9: Great. Well, thank you so much.
2: Well, thank you, dear. Appreciate the call.
9: Okay.
2: Okay.
6: Thanks for calling.
2: Bye-bye now.
6: There you go. Yeah. It's fabulous.
2: Yeah. And Jack is joining us. Hey, Jack, how are you doing?
8: Fine, thank you. I had one thing that I wanted to talk to you about, but you mentioned some other. I sent you a picture of a dahlia I have in the corner. If you've got time on your break, just to look it up.
2: You'll have a look.
8: It's huge. It's huge.
6: Nice.
2: Okay. A dahlia, wow. Jack.
8: Yeah.
2: Woo-hoo.
8: Yeah,
2: looking good.
8: That's me not knowing much about dahlias or anything else, really. I just dig it up. If it falls apart, fine. If it does not, put it, clean it off, put it in. And this one is massive. It takes me all I can to just lift it out of the bin and put it in, plant it. It's huge and it's beautiful.
2: Well, it is gorgeous. It's a great color too. It's kind of an amber color.
8: It's a bronze one. That lady was just talking about roses and the leaves. I don't have to worry about the leaves. The bloody deer look after them in the winter.
6: Go. Too bad.
8: I don't know how they don't rip their tongues open, but there is not a leaf left on my six or seven roses that are out front.
2: Oh boy.
8: Yeah.
6: That's rough.
8: Now, you were talking potatoes last week, and Don, I'm amazed that you don't know about potatoes, because they're easy. I mean, I know from being a kid, you just throw an old potato in there and it'll grow. And that's what I did. But I don't know much about, what's this hilling up, Ken, that you were talking about? Mm-hmm. And how do you sneak a peek to see whether they got any potatoes in there?
6: Yeah, well, the hilling, again, is only done on those really late varieties that are specifically, they call indeterminate potatoes. Okay. And usually on the bag, it just says late.
8: Mine says 5 pounds of russet potatoes bought at Walmart.
6: Russet,
8: give me instructions.
6: Yeah, I'd have to check that one, but I think the russets are a bit, they're not a late potato as far as I know.
8: Okay.
6: So that just means they don't need to be... They don't need to be hilled as much. So.
8: They don't. And Don, as I told you last week, I planted my beans. I don't know where I planted them. They're coming up all over. But the ones in the front and my dogwood tree, they're about a quarter of an inch thick, the vines, and they're up. I won't be able to get at them because they're going right up the dogwood tree, and they're loving where they are.
6: That's amazing.
2: Well, they're an amazing plant. That Barcelona bean is something else. I look forward to planting ours every year. But, you know, they're actually not just for beans. I mean, a person could just use them as if you've got an area where you want to block off the neighbor, have some privacy.
6: Screening
2: privacy. They come up so fast that you've got it all summer long, this massive growth, and you don't have to harvest the beans if you don't want to. I mean, they're just a great plant.
8: I keep forgetting each year how massive they are, and I plant things around them. So I've got tomatoes that are in and around them that the back, and they're saying, well, you planted the beans, we ain't growing for you. So that's fine. That's all there is to it.
2: And these originally brought home in your pocket from Spain.
8: Well, in a bag. I mean, it didn't, not as if I smuggled them in my pocket. No, I brought them in a bag.
2: In a bag, yeah.
8: Didn't realize you was probably, you couldn't do that. So.
2: Well, I'm not sure whether you can or can't. You know, seeds are a different thing than bringing soil in. It's the soil that people are more concerned with bringing plants.
6: It's the species is and a big species, factor. Yeah. So if they're native to an area, that's where it's more of a problem, rather than if it's not native. So.
2: Okay. Like cultivated, yeah.
8: All right, one last thing. It's okay to fertilize the grass now. Mine is pretty brown right now. I guess it needs a dose of.
2: I don't know. Probably you're being a good water steward and backing off on the water, causing it to turn brown.
8: Yeah.
2: You know, I know, Jack, you're one of those people that are very proud of your garden, and you really love to have, and that green lawn is, and you're a golfer, so that really means something too. But, boy, at this moment in history, we've got to really watch the water. Yeah. So as long as the brownness isn't caused from lack of fertilizer, is it, Ken?
6: No.
2: Yeah, brown is just... It's got a little dry.
6: It's going dormant, and that happens in the heat of summer, and I'm finding this year the evaporation rate is tremendous. So even when you are watering, a substantial amount, it's often not getting in there. And what happens is the plant just goes dormant, which is normal. So then in the fall they perk back up and come right back. So.
8: Well, I've never had an issue like that, but that may be the case, that they are just... I know we've had, every time we get a good rain, it blows, and that, of course, dries it all up.
6: Yeah, absolutely.
8: Okay, and on to somebody else, and thanks for the information.
2: Jack, you're a giant. We appreciate it.
6: Yeah.
8: Okay, thanks.
6: Take care.
8: Thanks
6: for calling.
2: Jack and the Beanstalk. We love that. It's the water issue really is so critical right now, folks. Every time I fill a bathtub or every time I turn the shower on or every time I turn the tap on outside, I'm cognizant. This is water. Mm-hmm. This is so valuable, this water.
6: All treated water.
2: Yeah, it's expensive water, and it's water that not only is expensive, but the resource of the water is diminishing right now. We don't have the reservoirs. I mean, they're saying... the Okanagan Lake is far from full pool.
6: It's way down. Normally at the beginning of July is sort of the end of the runoff normally.
2: Yeah.
6: You know, late June, and then at that point the water is touching the bottom of the docks. Yeah. You know, and then we're all waiting for it to come down so we can access the beaches, you know.
2: Yeah.
6: And right now the beaches are huge. You can walk way out into the lake. So levels are low. It is a massive lake, that's for sure, but still, it's lower than normal, that's for sure.
2: And the city is trying to do their part, too. You know, everybody has to play their part. The city of Kelowna's reducing the water use in parks all summer long by up to 40%. Mm-hmm. Residents may see a dry or brown grass in local parks as water is rationed for sports fields and other amenities with higher water needs. So you're going to notice this. Folks, don't, just... be judgmental. It's there for a reason, and we got to really, really be careful about our water use.
6: Yeah, absolutely. Yeah.
2: And when I'm watering our yard, I really enjoy going out and just with an open hose, just watering my backyard. But I only water the stuff that really needs it, and I wait till it's showing signs of needing it, and then give it a good soaking, as Ken's often said. When you water well. You don't want to water, little bits and pieces and sprinkle.
6: Multiple small waterings is typically the right way to go.
2: Yep. Now, you can apply for a water... This is in Kelowna area, folks, but you can apply for a WaterSmart rebate. 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Mm-hmm. I must have the new water meter on. It's a kind of a white square box, a plastic white square box, and I think that is the new water meter. I must have had one installed, and you get an app for that. Mm-hmm. And it will actually tell you how much water you're using and comparing it to the year before. And I think that's a wonderful thing because, hey, as a homeowner, I kind of... You need that measuring spoon or measuring unit to tell you, are you watering too much? Do you use? And the leak business. I shut my irrigation rate off, Ken, because I had a valve in my valve box, and it was always got a puddle of water around it. And we talked about that last week. What a waste of water that is. Good gallons and gallons.
6: That's why it's good to check your irrigation system on a regular basis. When you do see unknown water showing up, you know there's water leaking out. And so you do have to be just aware of that. And then when you do, you get it repaired. Is what you do, or you fix it yourself. It's usually you got to find what part of the valve the water's coming out of, and if it's coming out of the, there's sort of a top and a bottom, and there's a sort of seal there in between. And if it's coming out of there, then you know it's typically a diaphragm, so you can just take it apart, replace the diaphragm. Not expensive, just got to do it. Keep it clean. Then there's other places it leaks is from the top, from the solenoid, or sometimes from a bleeder valve, which will happen sometimes. Or it's coming out of the ends, like where the pipes attach. So there's only so many places it can leak. But each one has a different issue. And potentially,
2: a leak is a leak.
6: A leak is a leak. But when it leaks from the pipe, you got a much bigger job to deal with.
2: Yes, yes.
6: Yeah, to fix a valve isn't too bad.
2: We're going to carry on a little bit with this because I have a part here where it talks about the water smart meters, and we got to take this break. When we come back, we'll talk a little bit more about that, and we do invite your calls. We've got another 15 minutes of Garden Show left. 250-862-2525, 1-888-780-4273 to get through to us. We'll be back with the Garden Show after this short break.
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2: I'm just going to go through this a little bit here with the City of Kelowna. If you've got a new water smart meter, you can actually get the Eye on Water app so you can tell exactly what's going on. So that's really cool. I mean, that is something I'm going to do. As a matter of fact, I'm going to have them come by and do a free irrigation assessment, which is offered by the City of Kelowna, which is, I think, pretty cool. Why not? Do we have Louis on the line?
37: Good morning, you guys. I'm listening to you with open mouth.
2: Hey, with an open mouth.
37: Last week I asked you about our apricot trees, why we don't have no apricots. You mentioned that. the flower froze off. Fine. Mm-hmm. Okay. I have a walnut tree here.
2: Mm-hmm.
37: Right beside the house, I planted them about 50-some years ago.
2: Mm-hmm.
37: And I tell you, that thing is so loaded that I never seen as much of these walnuts mm-hmm. on. And my wife, too,
2: mm-hmm.
37: just unreal. She's talking about nothing, but look at that. Look at that. There's six on it. Look at that. There's eight on it. Look at there's ten. Look at. I mean, it's unreal, you know? I mean, personally, I never see that many nuts on a nut tree. But we have a terrorist, you know?
2: Yeah.
37: And they call it the squirrels, you know?
2: Oh, I thought those were the deer. You were calling the deer the terrorists.
37: They are too. Yes, they're lovely little things. You know, now I don't have any garden. I don't care.
2: Yeah.
37: And also the squirrels, I would not bother. I used to... I put in a left ear a lead piece, you know, one of those pellet guns, but not anymore.
2: No.
37: I have 1 kilo of walnuts in my freezer from the store, and that's it. That's plenty, you know. I don't care. I'm not going to. But I just want to tell you what super thing happened to us. So this walnut tree.
2: Well, you know, that's the mystery of
37: it's
2: gardening.
37: Mystery,
2: you know,
37: it's a mystery of the nature.
2: I mean, there's typical ones, and we talked about the apricots last week. Ken was saying, you know, apricots kind of take a year off, and then they have a bumper crop, and then another year off, and bumper crop. And walnuts, I've seen them. Change
6: after mild winter.
37: What did
6: they
37: you say? Second, please. You said it takes a year after when I had a bumper crop, right?
2: Mm-hmm. Yeah.
37: Well, I tell you, in the old country where I come from, they said here the tree had got sick of that many fruit.
2: Yeah.
37: So next year then is not much on it, okay? Well, it is true in a way, but you are better on if you are saying here, it froze off when I was budding. And last year I asked you about a rose, a special rose, red rose, a climber. And guess what? I had planted here again about 40, 50 years ago. Now, they more or less they died off,
2: mm-hmm.
37: okay? But one from the bottom came up, and it was a climber.
2: It climbed,
37: beautiful. It was so much and so many flowers on that even people came and took a picture of it. red rose, double beautiful. Yeah.
2: So was it a kind of a continuous bloomer or just came up once? And was it the same as the old one?
37: No, like this was a bottom one, like what you
2: came
37: say,
2: up from the root.
37: They just, you know, they take a clipping, stuck it in there, yeah. Now, listen, you have the banana tree?
2: Yes.
37: Yeah, well, I have fig trees, bushes, two
2: yes.
37: bushes.
2: Yes, yes, yes.
37: This is now old, and I have fig on it.
2: Mm-hmm.
37: I wonder where I should take it, to the packing house or to the stores, you know.
2: I don't know. Have you got a truck?
37: Yeah, this is it, eh? I have to register my truck for that, eh?
2: That's right. Get overweight,
37: it's mind-boggling, you know.
2: Louis, I got to tell you, that was a wonderful visit we had last week, and we'll have to do it again. It was great.
37: Oh, no problem. We're going to make something one day.
2: We are.
37: Rose is all infected with that here. You have to do that. Yeah, okay, we do it.
2: Yeah.
37: I want to make for you guys a Hungarian kessel goulash, okay?
2: Hungarian goulash.
37: A big pot. I used to do that, you know, but now I'm getting either worn out or tired. I don't know what. There is plenty there, just have to be done, you know?
2: You still got the spirit, buddy. We love you.
37: Well, this is it. Eh? As long as we got the spirit, they're not gonna put us on the ground.
2: Not quite yet. No,
37: not into that. What's his name? Boneyard. You know.
2: Yeah, the boneyard. Louis, thanks for the call.
37: Have a good weekend, eh?
2: Always good to talk to you. Take care.
37: Okay.
6: Take care. Bye-bye.
2: Yeah, what a character that boy is. Mm-hmm. I'll tell you.
6: Yeah.
2: And we're gonna actually. He's got this foundry, Ken, that does brass sand casting. And we're gonna see what we can do to make a plaque for my grandfather, Donna's grandfather's gravesite. We're gonna make a little plaque, a special plaque. So, you know, Louis stopped doing his foundry work, but we're gonna go out there and help him get through it. I'd love to do that one thing. It's gonna be fun. We're gonna do that.
6: Sounds cool.
2: Getting close to the end of the show here, Ken, and I just want to remind people that in Calgary, or not Calgary, in Victoria, the Abkhazi Garden Friday

0: great showings of all these beautiful, wonderful musicians at the Abkhazi Gardens in Victoria.
1: Yeah, very cool.
0: Yeah.
1: Yeah. I was just going to mention that, just as another note before the show is over here today, is that I'm going to be having a great big garage sale.
0: Ooh.
1: And with all kinds of furniture and lots of plant-related stuff. We're just going to be downsizing, so lots of stuff we're going to have to move out. And that's on the 25th of July, a Saturday. And keep your eyes peeled. We will be advertising that, but I'll be talking about it on the radio each week here as well. So if people are interested to swing by, and I'm up on the Sunburn Hill there in Lake Country on Dakota Road, easy to find. And yeah, just have to swing by anytime. And
0: that's 2 weeks from now.
1: That is 2 weeks
0: from now. And what time in the morning is it start?
1: Well, it's probably going to start early. Like I believe on that day, Don, I'll probably just phone in.
0: Yeah.
1: And then that way I'll be there, and yeah, probably 9 o'clock, I would say. Yeah.
0: We'll talk garage sale all day.
1: Yeah, that's super cool. It's going to be it's going to be fun, and but you know, it's one of those things you got to do once in a while. Purge the stuff.
0: You bet.
1: There you go.
0: And yeah, and you got some plants too.
1: Yeah, there will be plants, and there will be just all kinds of gardening stuff, and it just. All kinds of stuff. Tools. Lots of tools.
0: Oh. Well, you can better believe Donna and I will be out there because we love garage sales.
1: Yep.
0: But problem is, we're on the other end. We're similar to you. We're trying to downsize.
1: Yeah.
0: Things I would have bought, 10 years ago. There was a fridge, an old the antique fridge with one of the top things, the 1930s fridge.
1: Oh, cool.
0: And they only wanted $150 for it. I would have bought that if I was 40.
1: You mean if Donna wasn't with you?
0: Yeah. Oh, no. We bought lots of that old antique. I've got old record
1: players. Oh, it is so cool. Yeah. Yeah.
0: Anyway, no, we're going to do the tips and the plants of the week because we're done here, folks. This is it. My tip of the week is if you want to sort, document, and replant tulips back into the garden in the fall, or daffodils or any of those spring blooming bulbs, now is the time to dig them out and store them away. Sort them out, take the little ones and put them aside, take the big ones and put them aside, and then you've got yourself a nice crop. My plant of the week is the Hibiscus syriacus, the Althea, the Rose of Sharon, the Bluebird Rose of Sharon, which is my favorite.
1: Yeah, there you go. My tip of the week this week is a deadheading and cutting back spring perennials is happening every day right now. And that's where you have these plants. They'll just be blooming like crazy in the springtime. And then they just kind of finish off and they can look a little messy right now. So you just go back and you can cut off a bunch of those blooms. And even if it's a ground covery spready type plant, you can cut that back to just the center portion and allow it to grow back this summer. And it'll be good to go for next spring. My plant of the week this week are the dahlias. Of course, there are many dahlias in bloom right now. Mine are starting to really grow. Jack sent us a picture of his, just looking fabulous, starting to really get going. So, yeah, here we go. Another dahlia season is starting. That's my tips and plants for this week. Remember to check Grower Coach on YouTube.
0: You betcha, Ken. And my Shigo quote of the week this week is, when Wayne Gretzky was asked about his success in hockey, he said he does not skate where the puck is, but he skates to where he thinks the puck will be.
1: Yes.
0: That's pretty cool. Yeah.
1: Absolutely.
0: And on that note, we're going to say goodbye. We'll see you again next week with more of The Garden Show.

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0: Good morning, I'm Cáit Cadden on CFAX 1070 with your 10 o'clock news. Two wildfires continue to threaten communities in BC's Fraser Canyon, even though the winds have died down a bit. Officials with the BC Wildfire Service says the Brunswick Creek and Ainslie Creek wildfires remain classified as out of control. Beau Michaud is the operations section chief for the Brunswick Complex Fire, and he says lighter winds and cooler temperatures have helped the crews.
1: Aviation resources were far more effective. We had heavy helicopters and tanker drops on both sides of the valley. Structure protection managed to secure fire that was threatening homes and values, and our wildfire crews were very effective at defending rail lines and other critical infrastructure.
0: The forecast suggests that more favourable conditions are expected to persist over the next 2 days. However, the wind and hot weather are expected to return on Monday and Tuesday. And veteran mediator Vince Reddy has been appointed to try and help settle the British Columbia nurses' dispute as the union steps up its job action. Premier David Eby says the goal is to get the nurses back to work as soon as possible.
2: The BC Nurses Union said Thursday negotiations with the Health Employers Association had broken off, leading to an expansion of pickets in the province. An overtime ban is also in place, with the union saying its members won't do non-nursing duties. The union called for the BC government to step in to help end the dispute and give the employers group a mandate to improve contract offers.
0: Nurses and the Employers Association reached a tentative deal in May before almost two-thirds of those who took part in the vote rejected the agreement. Meanwhile, the Liberals are planning to choose a candidate on July 18th for an upcoming by-election in a Toronto area riding.
3: The area is considered a safe bet for the governing party. Longtime MP Nate Erskine-Smith resigned his seat in Beaches East York earlier this week. The Prime Minister has not yet called a by-election for the riding. It's one of several expected in the coming months, as a number of MPs from all major parties are set to leave Parliament. Former Cabinet Minister Jonathan Wilkinson resigned from the House of Commons to become Canada's ambassador to the European Union. Richard Martel resigned his seat this week to move to the Senate, and Simon-Pierre Savard Tremblay left Parliament in order to run for the provincial election this fall. Hannah Stolz, The Canadian Press.
0: Elsewhere, U.S. President Donald Trump is confirming the Gordie Howe International Bridge connecting Ontario to Michigan will open July 27. Trump said in an overnight post on Truth Social that he was able to cut a much better deal for the United States. The news comes after a planned ribbon-cutting ceremony last month was delayed as the Trump administration looked to renegotiate a long-standing agreement between Canada and the U.S. Canada's infrastructure minister also confirmed Friday that Canada and Michigan have agreed to open the bridge with the support of the United States government. Your CFAX weather up next. In the Greater Victoria area, it will be mainly cloudy today with light wind, except west 30 kilometres an hour near the Juan de Fuca Strait. Temperatures are anticipated to reach around 21 degrees, except 17 where winds blow onshore. The UV index will be high today, reaching around 7. I'm Cáit Cadden on CFAX 1070. If it's happening, it's here. It's 10:04.
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5: 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And we'll have a podcast for you to find on any platform where you get your podcasts. So you can fit us in because there's lots going on this weekend. We encourage you, you're welcome to turn us off and go out and do some of the many live events that are going on out in the community. That's the whole purpose of podcasts. In Victoria, we've got the Phillips Backyard Music Fest. In Kelowna, they have the Crafters and Farmers Market, the Downtown Community Market, and, of course, the West Side Days Parade is just getting underway as we come to you live on Saturday morning, and the West Bank Farmers Market, among the myriad of other events. We, this weekend, it's going to be a full house. Alan Perry and...
6: Gary Beyer from Tesseract.
5: And now...
7: Kyle Wilson.
8: And Catherine Abbott for her last show. I know. I'm
5: but
8: very sad.
5: You are so good, Catherine, that we've had to replace you with not one, but two people. So, Kyle, in addition to yourself.
0: Koch Cadden, news anchor and producer in training.
5: And your mugshot looks very, very, it looks like you're a mass murderer.
0: Yeah, that was my very austere.
8: Not a mass murderer.
6: It's a beauty.
8: She looks like a true crime podcaster.
5: So for those of you that listen to us on CFAX, you regularly hear Koch on the news on the weekends. For those of you in Kelowna, across Canada, and on the podcast, you now have the delight of having Koch coming in to be a producer in training as well. It's so awesome to have you. So everybody gets to hear you now.
0: Yeah, it'll be nice. Yeah.
5: We should explain your name for those that don't know. So if you look in the show notes, again, tech-talk.ca, click on the notes in red for the 11th and 12th, and when you scroll down to the headshots and contact until you'll see the black and white shot there. C-A...
0: It's actually C-A Father IT, so that little line is supposed to be on the A.
5: Oh, Alan screwed up. Jeez, how'd I do that? Okay, I will fix that.
0: No
5: I'm
0: worries.
5: Sorry.
0: No problem.
5: And you call it a father.
0: A father, yeah. So it's our equivalent of like a French accent or a German umlaut.
5: I like the way you say it better. I'm going to fix that in show notes right now. So apologies for Alan not knowing his...
6: I'm impressed with the pronunciation of umlaut.
0: There you go.
5: Sounds even better when you say it. Okay, so A with the accent to the right. There we go. I. Fixed, and I'm hitting publish. So for those of you listening live, you'll see that. There. It's so great to have you here.
0: Thanks for having me.
5: Tell us a little bit about yourself, just so people know.
0: Yeah, so I am a news anchor most weekends, Saturday and Sunday. So you will hear me on CFAX those days. And when I'm not here, I am a barista. And I was a journalist back home in Ireland. That is where the accent is from. And that is where the very harsh mugshot that you will see on the show notes is also from.
5: Maybe next week we'll put the nicer one in there.
0: Yeah.
5: So home in Ireland was...
0: It was County Mayo, specifically a little town called Ballina, which we like to say is the salmon capital of Europe, but I do think that's a lie.
5: We'll take you up the Campbell River and compare to the salmon capital of Canada, which some people would say it's also a lie. So we have equal lies. There you go. Awesome. Thanks. It's so great to have you here.
0: Thanks for having me.
5: We have so much stuff to talk about, Gary, but one we're going to do off the top is actually going to come from our friend, Kyle. You got to meet him, Rich DeMuro, who Rich hosts Rich on Tech on the iHeart Radio in the U.S. network and runs Saturdays 11 till 1. He's our unofficial competitor, but we're all good friends. And he gave me the heads up on this one here earlier this week.
9: Rich on Tech, this is a wild one. If you have a public Instagram account, there is a new setting you should probably check. Meta just launched this powerful new AI image generator. It's called Muse. One of the wildest features is that you can add someone's public Instagram account and it will use their photos as a reference to create brand new AI images. Yes, including them. Now, I tried it and it works. It's fast and works maybe too well. Now, if your account is public, that means people can do this right now with your photos. Now, this can be fun. Meta says it's meant for things like personalized birthday invitations or whatever zany things people come up with, but it's already tough to tell what's real online, and this is only going to make it even trickier.
5: Okay, breaking tech news, Kyle.
7: Yes, the breaking news is that Meta has scrapped the feature.
5: So item number one in the show notes, I put the details in there with the switches you needed to go in and turn off to stop this stuff. But yes, Meta has just put out a post, ironically, on Instagram there saying, we missed the mark, we are pulling this feature. Now, they haven't said whether or not they'll bring it back. Gary, the big deal about this was that it was turned on by default.
6: You know, it's amazing how these large companies, these mass corporations, think they can actually get away with stuff like this without being called out on it. And the fact that they turn this on by default before anybody actually knows about it?
5: Yes. I mean, obviously they want to get more eyeballs on their platform, so they thought it would work, but... So I put the video that you from which you just heard, Rich, I put that in as item number 40 there so you can see this. So I'm going to strike that. I'm going to leave the video there for you. But I'm going to strike it out, so it'll have a line through it, say, and I will put scrapped, PPED, so exclamation mark. So we win on that one there. But the fact that they would even do it is there we go. Okay, so that one's done. So that's one thing you don't have to worry about. So
6: for now,
5: yes. So much other stuff that we do have to worry about, but it's been such a busy week because we're counting down to getting ready to move to James Bay at the end of the month. Facebook Marketplace, there's your buddy doing all that. So other things that we do want to tell you about out in the tech world there. Oh, I mentioned the World Cup games. This is quarterfinals weekend. I love this one. Item number 11, 10 first. Norway plays England as we come to you live on Saturday at 2 p.m., followed by Argentina-Switzerland at 6 p.m. And the winners will play each other in a semifinal on Wednesday in Atlanta. So I love this one. What happened was Norwegian Airlines put out a challenge on X saying, hey, British Airways, do you want to make a bet? If Norway wins, you have to switch to our logo on Instagram on Sunday, one day, and vice versa. Deal? British Airways replied, don't make bets you can't win. So Norwegian Airways went all in on this. And so they started putting out all these ads. I put a picture of one of them where they put pictures out and they hid words in it. And it said, hey, British Airways, if you don't want to make the bet, if you're too scared. And then they would put the hint down in little fine print. So finally, late the other night, there was a post, and I put the picture of it in there. You have to look really closely on your screen. If you're on a phone, you'll have to zoom in. It says, hey, Fly Norwegian, we've got something to tell you. Zoom in on your engine. And if you do, that you will see that there is print there that says, what is under the belt loader? And if you look under the belt loader, it says, now find your tail fin. And if you look on your tail fin, it says, peek above our tail fin. And if you look up there, it says, bottom left, last chance, and it says, check your tail cone, and it says, you're on. Bet accepted. So this is going to be fun marketing.
6: It is.
5: British Airways is the flag carrier of the UK, while Norwegian Air is the second largest airline in the Nordic region behind Scandinavian Airlines. And we don't say Scandinavia anymore, even though they have that name, so in the Nordic, because that's disrespectful to say Scandinavian, because that doesn't include Denmark. So you're automatically excluding Denmark in the Nordic region. I just realized when I put that in, my brain just put in old words from that there. So it'll be a big one. So they would literally, on all their online stuff, British Airways would change its logo to Norwegian Air.
6: For one day.
5: For one day, or vice versa. Vice versa, so that will be interesting. If you want to go and watch the game in a public watch party, I haven't been a huge soccer football fan, but it's been really awesome, the sense of community. My friends Rick and Zach and I went down to Market Square for the Friday game for Spain, and lo and behold, they weren't showing it. It turns out, for whatever reason, they either didn't book the technicians or didn't want to pay the cost of the staff. So it was a dark screen. So beelined out to Langford Station. I put a couple pictures there in the show notes because you can see the crowd in Market Square when Spain beat Belgium to advance. So then we went out and sent a video back to Sofia and her family and Adrian in Madrid as they were selling, because it was like 10:30 at night down there, and you can see the crowds, pictures back, the crowds out in Madrid in there. So if you want to go and watch the games here in Victoria, 2 p.m. and 6 p.m. as we come to you live on Saturday, don't go downtown. They're not showing them. I mean, you can go to a pub or a bar or whatever, but if you want to go to the public watch party, go to Langford Station. They've got really good food there as well. They've got the, I love the name, Give Pizza a Chance. Give Pizza Chance.
7: That's a good name.
5: Yeah, they've got the Greek food, they've got the hot dog guys and all that and all the other stuff. It's just a really fun setting. And then the Market Square one here in Victoria is going to open up as well, and they're going to do it for the semifinals and the final. In addition, they got that booked out. So there you go. So much more to talk about here. 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Again, that will connect us by phone. 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You might get Catherine for the last time. 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
5: 19 after the hour on Tech Talk with Alan and Gary and Kyle and Catherine and Koch here. Catherine's last show before she heads down to Adelaide in Australia to become a paleontologist. At the bottom of the show notes, Catherine, I mentioned to some friends that this was your last show and why you were leaving and everything. And so I said, I need some help for signs of the week. So if you go to the very bottom of the show notes for the 10th and 11th, you will find not one, not two, but three signs of the week from Australia.
8: I understand two of them, but I don't understand the mangoes one. What's that one about?
5: Road's going to be slippery.
8: Oh, there's mangoes on the road.
5: Mangoes drop on the road and get all squishy. I'll give you the secret away. The rest of you have to look at the pictures, the other one. It shows the yellow triangle sign, Gary, with the bicycle and lines indicating you're going to slide.
6: Yep.
5: And mangoes. Problem only in Australia. Only one below we're not going to talk about. You guys go read that one yourself. Thank you, everybody that contributes to these. Really appreciate that. Okay, on the phone lines, Don is up first. Hi, Don.
24: Hi.
5: Welcome aboard.
24: Thank you. Yeah, I called earlier with an issue regarding our printer, and you said that one of the problems we had was we don't print very often.
5: Yes.
24: And we print about one page a month, and residential. And you recommended buying a mega printer, mega tank printer.
5: Yeah, one of the Epson EcoTank printers, especially while you can get the refurbished ones on sale for such a good price.
24: Right, which we did at the time. And we bought a Canon mega tank printer. And the problem with it was we went through the setup, and it says turn it on, fill the ink in it, and then call 1-800-CANON support. It wasn't a plug-and-play for some reason. Every other printer we've had has been plug-and-play.
5: Okay, we can show you how to do that. You don't need to call them for support.
24: Anyway, we did it.
5: Okay.
24: And they said that we can't turn it on because your Microsoft drivers have been shut off.
5: No, that's a scam. That's a scam.
24: That's what I thought.
5: Yeah, you're not talking to Canon. No, you end up talking to a scammer.
24: Okay, I got the 1-800 number right off of the Canon literature. But he said for $200...
5: No,
24: he could.
5: No, it's a scam. Scam. Is it possible you misdialed a digit?
24: No, I'm sure.
5: Okay. If you want to send me a text, my number's in the show notes.
24: Yeah, I don't text.
5: You don't text. Okay. If you want to hold on, then I'm going to get one of the trio here. They're gonna grab your number. I'll give you a call this afternoon. I'll stop by because I want to see that situation. But no, anytime you have to set up a device by calling a phone number, Gary,
6: it's a scam.
5: Yeah, but we just simply have to download, because it's a printer, copier, scanner. We do need to download two different drivers, not just the printer one that you would get by plug and play. And it is plug and play, but you just have to enable an extra setting. To be honest, that's why we don't recommend on the show. We've always said get the Epson EcoTank, not the Canon MegaTank, because the Canon one is more of a pain to set up. Once it's up and running, it's fine. It's just the Epson one is so much easier to do that. But yeah, I'll stop by and no charge, and we'll sort that one out for you. And then we'll go to the Canon website, and you have to get the combo driver pack that gives you both the printer and the scanner. The printer would not give you the full features. When you use their software drivers, it gives you the options for, you know, double-sided and all the other stuff that comes with it there. So, okay, we'll do that one. A whole bunch of stuff in the show notes there, a couple specifically for Catherine as well that I thought the rest of you would enjoy. But the other one is a Canadian one. I didn't know he was going to do this. Bryan Adams has come out with a unique new song about the relationship between Canada and the USA.

0: First date. That sort of says it all there. You'll find that. It's just a lyric video. He hasn't put out a video of it yet. It's available on all the streaming platforms. It's called 51st State by Canada's own Bryan Adams. Okay, Gary, text.
1: Yeah, we got a text from someone whose phone number ends in 62. It's for those of you who like older technology or lack thereof.
0: That would be you.
1: Yeah. There seems to be a classic car show right now on Lyle Street in Esquimalt. No charge to get in.
0: Okay. All right.
1: Might be something worth taking in.
0: Sorry, in Okanagan. A little far to drive to see that one. Sunday, there will be the Fords and Friends car show at Heritage Acres.
1: Yes, there will.
0: In Sydney here. Okay, back to the phone lines and Laura. Hi, Laura. Welcome aboard Tech Talk.
2: Hello.
0: Hi. How can we help you?
2: Well, I went to the States and I had an Airalo card, and somehow it's turned off my iMessage. I don't know if it's related, but it is, and I cannot get it back on again.
0: Let's solve that for you.
2: Okay, so, I've gone, you know, settings, apps, messages, turned it on, turned it off.
0: Okay, so here's what you do. So first of all, you want to go to settings, cellular. Airalo is an awesome eSIM provider for people that can't change carriers to like Freedom and don't want to get another plan from their carrier and go broke. So settings, cellular, SIMs.
2: Settings, cellular, data?
0: Nope. No. Settings, cellular, and then scroll down to SIMs.
2: Scroll down to...
0: Are you on an iPhone or an Android phone?
2: I'm on an iPhone, yep.
0: So settings, cellular, and scroll down to SIMs. And you'll probably see, too, your Canadian number and then your Airalo number.
2: I've got, yeah, primary is my Canadian number, and then it says there's secondary, but it says no number under that.
0: Yep, and it's off?
2: Off.
0: Okay, so now back out. You did the right thing. Back out with the arrow in the corner. Anybody else, this is good to know. Back to where you went before, apps at the very bottom.
2: All right, apps, got it.
0: Messages.
2: Okay. Messages, yes, hang on, getting there. Okay. Messages.
0: And now here comes the heat. Key part. Scroll down just below iMessage and it'll say send and receive.
2: Yes.
0: Tap that.
2: Send and receive. Okay.
0: And it should say you can receive messages to and reply from. Make sure that obviously your phone number and your email are checked, but if you see your Airalo number there, uncheck it.
2: No, it's not. It's okay. Just
0: no
2: my...
0: problem. And then go down to start new conversations from and where is the check mark?
2: There is no thing. So it says you can receive messages to and reply from my phone number, my email, and that's it. The rest is a blank
0: screen.
2: Okay,
0: so if those two are both checked on the top half, you should see the second half that says start new conversations from.
2: You know what? When you say checked, what do
0: check
2: you
0: mark.
2: Mean?
0: A check mark to the left.
2: Yes, there is no check mark to the left.
0: There you go. So put a check mark, tap the number, and it will get a check mark. Tap the email, it will get a check mark.
2: Got it. I'm
0: now,
2: fixed.
0: Now the second, well, not yet. Now the second half opens up. Start new conversations from.
2: Got you.
0: And now put the check mark next to your mobile.
2: Yeah, did it. Okay.
0: There you go.
2: All right.
0: Now you should be fixed. If for some reason that doesn't, then you turn iMessage off for 5 seconds and you turn it back on.
2: Okay, yeah, I'll do that. I'll check this and do that.
0: If you want, send a text to us and we'll reply. If you send a text to 250-386-1161.
2: 250-386-1161.
0: That will pop up on our screen and Gary and I will reply back.
2: And see if it's iMessage. Okay.
0: Yeah, exactly.
2: Well, fantastic.
0: There you go.
2: Thank
0: so
2: you
0: anytime
2: very, very
0: you make
2: much.
0: Anytime anybody, so not just for you, Laura, but for anybody else, anytime you do a thing like adding a temporary eSIM, it's important when you unadd it that you go and check these settings and make sure that the ones that you want to be checked are checked and the ones that aren't are not.
2: Yeah, so it was related to using that other eSIM.
0: Yes, it was. It's a perfectly fine thing. Yep.
2: But yeah, I know. I love them. But
0: there you go.
2: Know this now. Thank you very much.
0: Thanks, Laura. Bye-bye.
2: Okay. Bye-bye.
0: For anybody else that's going traveling, by the way, while we're live with you on Saturday morning, on Sunday morning, tomorrow, July 12th, unless you're listening to a Sunday afternoon, in which case it was yesterday, I'm going to go down to the Freedom Mobile store at Hillside Center. Not getting paid anything to do this. It's just that the manager there, Darren, got permission, which is rare. Stores there don't open till 11, but tomorrow they're going to open at 10 a.m., that one store only, Freedom Mobile. The door will be half open. Tech Talk listeners only. I'll be there to answer any questions you have, especially about people like Laura going traveling, want to stay connected without going broke. I'm going to bring down some of those little travel chargers that were on for $7 at London Drugs before they were all cleared out. They're going to have some special deals that Darren has worked out for the first time. Freedom, one store, 1 hour only, 10 to 11 a.m. iPhone Air, 512 gigabyte, $60 a month all in. That's the phone and the plan. Or a almost new iPhone 15 for $2 a month, $42 a month all in. That's the plan available. And if two or more of you are switching to Freedom at the same time, both on a $40 a month or a higher plan, the monthly rate will be half price for the second person. Again, that's tomorrow, 10 to 11 a.m., Hillside Center, Freedom Mobile. Hope to see you there. Darren says he'll arrange for coffee from Timmy's. There we go. That's for you, Catherine.
3: I love this song.
0: You're going to be hearing a lot more of it down there.
3: I don't know. They might hate it there because I would imagine international people might like it more.
0: But it's got Vegemite in it, so it should work.
3: Yep.
0: Stay with us. News update coming up, and then we'll be back with more on Tech Talk.
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6: Good morning. I'm Koch Cadden on CFAX 1070 with your news update. Ottawa won't say if it will intervene in support of a Winnipeg-born global judge who is asking a U.S. court to reverse sanctions ordered by President Donald Trump. Washington sanctioned International Criminal Court Judge Kimberly Prost nearly a year ago over her work on a case involving American troops in Afghanistan, and she can no longer use a credit card or most major online vendors. Unlike France, Canada has never criticized that decision, and former senior diplomat Sabine Nulk says Ottawa should stand up for international law and help clear her friend's name. Prost and two other judges are suing Trump and his administration, arguing he exceeded his authority and did not provide due process. I'm Koch Cadden on CFAX 1070. If it's happening, it's here.
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0: As we roll on for July 11th and 12th of 2026, we're live with you on Saturday morning on CFAX 1070 in Victoria. 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
1: Gary Beyer.
0: From Tesseract Computers. Thanks for giving up part of your weekend and not going to a car show.
1: That comes next.
0: And behind the microphones, making it all work.
5: Well, it's a trio of people today. Kyle Wilson.
3: Catherine Abbott.
13: Coach Cadden.
0: So there we go. So Catherine's final show before she heads off to Adelaide. Well, actually, you go to Sydney, right?
3: Well, I'm going to be flying directly to Adelaide from Vancouver. And Ghost's flight, my little puppy dog, yes. His flight is actually on Monday. So we are flying to Vancouver tomorrow, staying overnight in a hotel. And then he flies out to stay at his 10-day quarantine at 11 o'clock on Monday.
0: And then you go get him.
3: And then I drive from Adelaide to Melbourne and pick him up in 10 days.
0: Well, one of the things that I put in the show notes for you is a voice that you'll get to know when you're down under there. It's Tom Hartley from 7 News in Sydney, Australia. I thought you would get a kick out of this because I live in Sydney, S-I-D-N-E-Y. But in the video here, Tom explains how a man flying to Sydney, Australia, actually ended up in not our Sydney, but in snowy Sydney, Montana.
14: Here's a story about a man who thought he'd bagged a bargain. A $700 trip from New York to Sydney, Australia.
15: I saw mountain top covered with white snow. At that point, I knew I was in trouble.
14: Mr. Barnett was indeed heading to Sydney, except it was a different Sydney, in a different time zone, in freezing cold Montana.
15: It's a matter of acronyms, the SYD as opposed to SDY. Somebody has to fix that.
14: The giveaway came when he touched down after the first leg at a town called Billings and saw the plane that was going to take him to his final destination.
16: He was really funny. Kingsley came and he goes, I've got a problem.
14: The lady behind the counter, Carol, was kind.
15: For Carol, it was not a paycheck. It was a human being she was dealing with.
17: Imagine how it would feel to think you're landing in Sydney, Australia, and here you are in Billings, Montana.
14: Billings.
0: But SYD, SDY, that's the airport codes for the two.
3: Well, he should have known when the flight ticket wasn't $3,000.
0: Yes. There you go.
1: Yeah.
0: Anyway, I thought you'd get a kick out of that one there. Check your luggage. It's not the and it turns out they said he's the second person that's landed in the other one.
5: Oh, no.
0: So there we go. I didn't even know there was a Sydney, Montana.
1: Well,
0: so, there you go.
1: In Billings, go skiing.
0: There we go. Okay, where do you want to go, Gary?
1: That's a good question. Let's go with, I've got an iPhone 11 and it's broken. I need to upgrade to a new phone, but wondering what's the best one to get without spending $1,000 and where could I get it? Thanks, Sage.
0: So that's good timing.
1: Awesome.
0: I don't know what carrier you're on, Sage, your timing could be impeccable. As we mentioned just before the break, Freedom Mobile has just changed their plans. Their plans were far and away the best out there. They still are, but they have reduced their data amounts. They haven't upped the prices. I put this in the show notes, tech-talk.ca. Click on the notes for the 11th and 12th, and you'll find item number 12 there. Quebec-based Freedom has lowered the amounts of monthly data you get on some of its plans, reducing the allotment by from 5 to 20 gigabytes. So those of you that got those amazing plans that we talked about earlier this year, you can giggle yourself happily here. Even their best plan, though, $60 a month, 200 gigabytes, Canada, U.S., Mexico instead of 250, plus 20 gigabytes a month of Roam Beyond data there. So there's still great plans for the price points. I checked the other competitors, and they're still far and away the best. So if you want, Sunday morning, 10 to 11 a.m., there's some special deals that the manager at Freedom at Hillside Center has arranged there. You've got an iPhone 11. They're going to have a couple certified pre-owned. That means a phone that's come back within 2 weeks of somebody buying it because they wanted more storage or they wanted a different color or somebody else bought them a plan as a present, whatever. They have to take it back, no questions asked, within 2 weeks. So they've got an iPhone 15, $2 a month for the phone for 24 months on a $40 a month plan. So that means you're going to pay $42 a month all in, phone and plan. They've only got two of those, and I know one person who's planning to be down there to get one. So they've also got an iPhone Air. If you're not taking huge amounts of photos, the downside, Kyle, of the Air is it's only got a single camera.
5: Yes, that is a major downside. A lot of people would probably want more cameras.
0: Yeah, but still, if you don't, I mean, it takes really great photos. It just doesn't give you the zoom range. The camera has a 1X, 2X, and it's just a digital magnification because the sensor is so big, but it doesn't have the ultra-wide or the zoom. But if photos are, you know, something you take but not a huge part of your life, then that's $45 a month for the phone on a $45 a month plan. $15 a month for the phone, I should have said. So that works out to $60 a month. You walk out of the store and you've got a phone and an awesome plan that lets you go Canada, U.S., Mexico, and around the world at no extra cost. So there's just one option there for you. Okay.
1: Let's go with the iPad Pros or the AirPods.
0: Yes. Okay.
1: Good morning, Pat here. About using AirPods Pros as hearing aid, I've made sure I've updated everything. I'm still only getting hearing protection as an option in my settings. Have you made it work? If so, can you help me get it going? Thanks. Goes on to say they have both twos and threes right now.
0: AirPod Pro 2 and 3.
1: Yep.
0: That should work. So anybody else who wants to do this and use them, they have to be the specific models. They have to be the Pro 3s. Or they have to be the regular AirPods 3 or 4 with ANC, automatic noise canceling. Apple put out a really useful guide on how to do this. And if you go to our Tech Talk notes at tech-talk.ca, click on Tips and Solutions and go down to the very last one, item number 84. How to use an iPhone and AirPods as hearing aids. This currently only works here in Canada in BC because the government put in legislation overriding the audiologists who didn't want this. Ontario is working on approving it as well. If that doesn't work, Pat, then use the Apple support app and tap on your iPods and go down and get help. And there at the very bottom will be get more help, and there will be an option for to have someone from Apple call you, and then they can walk you through the steps to make sure the configuration is correct. Because that's a huge step forward, being able to have that. Because, you know, the hearing aid cost is ridiculously high for, and a lot of people just simply can't afford it, so they suffer without having the hearing there. Gary, down at the bottom of the show notes, while you are here, you can help with the German translation here. I regularly get asked about Emma, our former international homestay student from Pfaffenhofen near München in Germany. We toured the country with Emma and her family last summer, had an amazing time. I'm happy to report that Emma is now 19. She and her awesome boyfriend, Domi, both just graduated from grade 13. That's what they have there, Gary. You don't just go to grade 12 if you're on the academic track. You go to grade 13.
1: Correct.
0: They finished in the top 20% of their grades. When you get your graduation certificate, you don't just go there. You traditionally wear the German traditional outfits. So they did. And so there's a picture at the bottom of the show notes there. But I was trying to figure out what the wording says.
1: The first word is Zeugnis, which is really, it's either a certificate or a recognition of your report card and or graduation certificate.
0: Mm-hmm. Oh, okay. That's it. And you get a rose. And so I put a picture in that they sent me. I asked, okay to share, because I know so many of you remember Emma when she was here. And then there's a picture of the whole family there. Emma's younger brother, Vincent, who's suddenly now taller than anybody. Domi, Emma, her younger sister, Victoria, who also graduated from 10, and Mom Elizabeth. We're hoping that they will come here next summer, the whole family, so we can show them Canada. Emma and Domi are now on a well-deserved holiday in Corsica. In the fall, she'll begin university studying to become a veterinarian. So there you go. So hi to our family, the Leo family in Pfaffenhofen down there. So, okay. There's stuff here. There's so much stuff in the show notes this week. I encourage you to read it because we go through things fairly quickly here and don't want to bore you if you don't care about something. But for those of you to whom an item is important, then you can go through that. The CRTC has launched a formal review over whether TELUS, Bell, and Rogers should be fined big dollars for violating the junk fee ban. Kyle, we talked about this a couple of weeks ago when they started coming up with inventing new fees here.
5: Yes, they've gotten into a habit of doing that, it seems, the different carriers.
0: And the CRTC is kind of bureaucratic, but they're moving relatively quickly for them. They've formally announced a review to determine if the big three have violated the junk fee rules, and they have asked them to demonstrate how the fees comply with the new rules and said, if you, we find, have violated the rules, you will face fines of up to $10 million, with any relevant managers receiving fines to up to $25,000. So the big three, along with you and me, have until July 30th to submit our comments here. So stay tuned on that one. They're moving relatively quickly. The other one that we noticed, by the way, Rogers and Fido have lowered their device shipping fees amid the ongoing scrutiny from the CRTC. But they have said publicly, yes, we will respond, but in the meantime, we're not stopping the fees. We're going to continue to charge them.
1: This is going to be a very interesting fight.
0: Yeah. Because they've got the backing of the CRTC has the backing of the Carney government behind them. So
1: it's an interesting history to that fee. Way back in the 90s, I was part of a team that ran three cellular stores, analog, here on the island. And at the time, it was BC Tel Mobility was already, I'm that old. they were already charging a $60 activation fee, which everybody was told to say, well, it's government. The government gets that. So even back in the 90s, that was a lie.
0: Yeah. So they're going to try, but you've got the CRTC and the government against you. So as big as the companies are, I somehow think that they're not going to win on this. We'll stay tuned. The other one that goes with this is item number 15 in the notes, just before we take a break. TELUS says at the end of this month, it's going to start locking phones for 60 days after activation to prevent theft and fraud. We banned locking of phones in 2017 here in Canada. So TELUS is asking the CRTC, the same people of which you're charging fees you're not supposed to, they're asking for permission to lock them for 2 months after they're activated. And while they're waiting for an answer, they've said, by the way, we're going to start locking them as of July 30th. So I don't think that's the way that you incur favor from from your master out there. So, and they say that we will automatically unlock them at the end of the 60-day period as long as you remain in good standing, and we'll be willing to make exceptions if you need to unlock a device early for legitimate reasons such as you're traveling or switching carriers. So what they say is people buy a phone but then cancel their credit card and disappear, leaving the carrier on the hook, or they steal the phone. So if the phone is locked to a network, it can't be switched to another carrier and used. So I see their point, but I don't think this is the way to go about it personally. Anyway, soapbox away. Your turn, +1-250-386-1161 by text or phone call while we're live on Saturday morning, and include your number, or your name rather, if you text there somewhere. Much more coming up after this.
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0: Eleven before the hour on Tech Talk with Gary. Ron Fraser will be with us next weekend. Our friend from retired London Drugs. I was going to say my Sydney Tech buddy, but he's on the other side of the highway. But soon I'll be the James Bay guy. So we will have to wave at each other from afar. He's up in Parksville this weekend, but will join us next weekend. Along with Gary Beyer, if you're just tuning in, Kyle Wilson is now switching over to become a producer of Tech Talk, as well as Kot Kaden, when Catherine heads down under. Before you go, you have one last paleontology tip of the week. Well, not tip,
3: yes, but Kyle's answering the phone. Okay. Just one sec, so we might hear him on the phone. I'm just going to scooch over here. All right. A new fossil bird from the late Jurassic is helping scientists pinpoint when birds began losing their long dinosaur tails. Because birds are related to dinosaurs. A lot of people actually don't know that.
0: Yeah, but you remember even in movies like Avatar, I know that's all fake and all that, but yeah, they had the long tails and then at some point they didn't. So what happened?
3: So this new species is actually shaking up what paleontologists are understanding about how this happened. The species is called Zangiornis bayou, and it comes from southern China. It's about 150 million years old, which tracks, so that's the Jurassic period. Yeah. And the tail is noticeably shortened, but not fused into what birds have today called a pegostyle. That's mm-hmm. a short fused tail structure that all the birds today have. So this means that tail shortening happened first, and the tailbone fusion came later. So this actually fills an important gap in early bird evolution.
0: There you go. So item number 29 in the show notes. Do you have a dinosaur joke?
3: I have a paleontology joke. So here on the island, we have a lot of ammonite fossils.
0: Yes.
3: Because during the late Cretaceous, Vancouver Island was covered by a warm sea. This is where our provincial fossil is from, the plesiosaur. Mm-hmm. So my joke is related to ammonites. It's, why did the ammonite fail the exam?
0: Why?
3: Because it kept spiraling.
0: If you know an ammonite, you know that one.
3: Exactly.
0: I have a an Australian dad joke for you.
3: Ooh.
0: What do you call a lazy kangaroo? A pouch potato.
3: Oh, that's cute.
27: Oh, God.
3: What about Gary? Do you have a joke?
27: I have no joke today.
3: Oh, Gary.
27: I can't follow up that one. Come on.
3: I have one for you. Your pouch?
0: Why did the toast apply for a job? It wanted to get spread around Australia. That's a Vegemite joke.
3: That's actually pretty funny.
0: There we go.
5: That is a good one.
27: Actually, you know what? I'm going to go with it.
0: Okay.
27: How many Germans does it take to change a light bulb?
3: How many?
27: One, and we have no sense of humor.
3: He just pulled that right out of his pocket. That's great.
0: Email here from Dominic. Hello. In late 2022, I purchased a so-called perpetual license for Microsoft Office Pro 2021. Last week, after this message from Microsoft appeared on my laptop, We're having trouble verifying your office license. Please connect to the internet to continue using, etc. I logged in, entered my product key, but Microsoft said it did not recognize it. So I have three questions. One, is it possible to buy a legitimate Office 2019 or 2021 standalone perpetual license as a one-time purchase? Yes, you can, but Gary?
27: It's going to do the same thing.
0: Yes. Because the servers that would activate 2019 and 2021 versions of Office have been retired. And soon the 2023 ones will be retired as well. So, yes, you can, but please do not. Number two, Dominic says, as an alternative, and keeping in mind that I don't want Microsoft 365 or anything stored on the cloud, is it safe to consider the Office 2021 licenses currently offered on PC Mag or Best Buy to replace the one I longer have access to? No, they should not be allowed to sell those because the activation server is not available anymore. We've warned about these in the past, Gary and Kyle, saying that, you know, you're basically buying not quite pirated, but it's a gray area. What happened is a company bought 300 licenses, used maybe 20 and then went broke. And so a wholesaler came in and bought the other licenses. Microsoft should have said those licenses belong to company X and cannot be resold. They didn't. So it's a gray area. So no, please, if you don't want to use Microsoft 365 or anything stored on the cloud.
27: If you want to use Microsoft Office, you can go to a local computer store and you can buy Office 2024 standalone.
0: 2024, that's the key, is the year.
27: And so that's probably going to give you somewhere around 6 to 7 years before they turn those servers off.
0: I don't think it'll be 6 to 7.
27: You don't think so, huh?
0: Well, because 2021 is gone and this is 2026.
27: So that's 7 years.
0: That's five.
27: Oh, that's right. I'm just getting old.
0: So I don't mean to, but yeah. And it came out later in 2021, so it's really only 4.5 to do that. So if you can, understand if you do that, that you don't get any upgrades. You get security updates. You don't get any upgrades, and you said you didn't want to use

0: Don't just want to use 365 and take advantages of all that, including cloud backup, because the worst part of Gary and Kyle of my work is when we have to tell somebody, Kyle, you've lost everything because you didn't have a backup, or you had a backup drive, but the fire took that out as well as the computer.
1: Exactly, and then your documents are just gone.
0: Plus, you can't share them with anybody for collaboration. If I send a document to Gary and Kyle, I just send them a link and they can edit it, and the changes they make are reflected on all our devices. So it, whatever you want to do is right, but yeah. But otherwise, LibreOffice. If you're going to switch to using LibreOffice, then please go into our Tech Tips and Solutions and go to item number 76. That gives you the specific changes we recommend you make to make LibreOffice more like Microsoft Office, including when you share stuff with people, because they have a passionate dislike for Microsoft, so they do some weird things. So I put in pictures of the changes that we would recommend you make there. So, yes. So do you know the price for Office 2024 standalone?
2: $339.
0: Whoa. Okay.
1: That's a lot.
2: Well, when you consider that you're going to, let's say you do get 3 or 4 years out of it, it's going to be approximately the same price as using Office 365.
3: True.
2: Plus, except in 365, you're getting that cloud storage, 1 terabyte, which is easily worth 70 or 80 bucks a year anyways.
0: Yeah, that's what most people want. Yeah. Plus, you can only put it on 2 devices. With 365, you can have it as many devices as you want. 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So there you go. So, yeah, I'd rather we had a discussion, Dominic, about the cloud. The cloud is a part of our life that most people don't understand. We created a specific set of notes that are in there in our Tech Tips and Solutions as well. Understanding the cloud, because the tech industry has done a horrible job of explaining something that is really important. So anybody else that doesn't know, item number 2 in our Tech Tips and Solutions section, understanding the clouds. You'll recognize this voice.
4: Oh, it's a heartache.
0: Bonnie Tyler. Clips of the heart, holding out for a hero. She had stomach surgery in Portugal and was doing well, but then she's just passed away. 75 years old. But the best thing is the music carries on. Bonnie Tyler. Stay with us. Hour number 2 of Tech Talk coming up after the news. Thanks for making this a part of your weekend.

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6: Good morning, I'm Koch Cadden on CFAX 1070 with your 11 o'clock news. A man was hospitalised following an assault that happened in the early hours Saturday morning in the Greater Victoria area. At around 5am, Saanich police responded to an alleged assault that took place in Gorge Park near Craigflower Bridge. The lone victim is being treated for non-life-threatening injuries. The park is currently closed due to the crime scene, but will reopen to the public soon. The Saanich police are actively investigating the incident, but said there are no immediate concerns to the public. Meanwhile, Mounties in Vanderhoof say a man is facing a murder charge after a

0: vehicle incident left another man dead. RCMP say they responded to the incident at around 1 p.m. Thursday in the 1500 block of Loop Road. Officers found one man dead and arrested a suspect soon after. Police say they charged a 39-year-old Vanderhoof man with second-degree murder on Friday after completing the investigation. They say the victim was a 38-year-old man who knew the accused. Police also say they are still looking to speak with anyone who might have dashcam footage or surveillance video of what happened. Two Metro Vancouver municipalities have requested BC's Inspector of Municipalities to launch a public inquiry into the massively over-budget North Shore wastewater treatment plant project. In a statement, the City and District of North Vancouver say councils in both municipalities have voted to submit the formal complaint against the Metro Vancouver Regional District to the provincial authority. The statement says while Metro Vancouver is launching its own review of the project, both the City and the District of North Vancouver do not trust the district to be an independent examiner of accountability in the plant's overruns. The plant had originally been estimated to cost $700 million to build in 2013, but the latest assessment has shown that the price tag has risen to almost $3.4 billion, while completion isn't expected until 2030. Elsewhere, Meta is responding to critics following the debut of its new AI feature, pulling it from usage. ABC has more.
1: The technology called Muse Image, with a video version also in development, had a feature that would have allowed users to generate new content using photos, videos, and other material from public Instagram profiles as sort of visual references. And for millions of users, participation would have been automatic. Anyone over 18 with a public Instagram account was included by default unless they took steps to opt out themselves.
0: Elsewhere, the dome at Vancouver's Science World will remain dressed as a giant FIFA soccer ball until the end of September. The art piece, known as Beautiful Dome, was constructed to mark the World Cup matches that finished in Vancouver this month. Science World says it will stay up until the start of September, September 7th, which is also when an exhibit inside focusing on soccer and technology will close. Science World Senior Director Rob Hollingsworth says the soccer ball became one of the defining images of the games. Your CFAX weather up next. In the Greater Victoria area, it will be mainly cloudy today with light wind, except west 30 kilometres an hour near the Juan de Fuca Strait. Temperatures are anticipated to reach around 21 degrees, except 17 where winds blow onshore. I'm Coach Cadden on CFAX 1070. If it's happening, it's here. It's 11:04.
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3: This is the second half of our show for the 11th and 12th of July 2026. 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We have a herd here, an Australian herd, as it were.
4: An Australian herd of sheep, because they have a lot of sheep in Australia.
3: Gary Beyer is here from Tesseract Computers.
5: Yes, I am.
3: Thanks for being here. And because Catherine is so awesome, we need two people to replace her. So we have...
6: Kyle Wilson.
3: And also, who you just heard in the newsroom if you're listening on CFAX, but for the rest of you...
0: Coach Cadden.
3: Thank you. How are you feeling about doing the dual roles and sort of making your run back and forth here?
0: Yeah, getting the steps in and out, both studios. It's fun.
3: It's awesome to have you.
0: Thank you very much. It's awesome to be here.
3: So you'll hear Koch filling in from time to time as producer. Kyle will take over from that starting next week. Not there. Lots more. Sorry. Is everything all ready to go? Are you all packed?
4: Yes. Unfortunately, my partner wasn't able to come with me due to some health issues. So yeah. I lost two of my suitcases.
3: Because he was going to carry all
4: stuff. He was going to help me bring some stuff over. But obviously, the loss is more sad that my partner can't come with me.
3: Yeah.
4: But
3: yeah.
4: I've reduced the amount of stuff that I will be bringing to Australia. So just trying to navigate how much I can put in a suitcase without being charged. That's always the challenge when traveling, especially when you're moving to a new place.
3: But your dad is coming, so didn't you give him two suitcases?
4: The issue is he lives in Alberta, so he's taking a flight to Vancouver first, and all of it is connected, so all of his luggage is connected. So he gets his suitcase,
3: right.
4: I get my two suitcases, so it didn't work out.
3: Oh, sorry.
4: That's okay.
3: It'll all work.
4: Lots of curveballs, but I'm getting excited. A few more things to do, and then I'm off.
3: Yay.
4: Yay.
3: Well, no, sorry. I don't mean that. I mean, from the point of view that all the prep work will be done. No. If we could lock the doors, we would.
4: And I have really, really enjoyed my time here. I've loved being a part of Tech Talk and being a part of CFAX again. I left CFAX for about 5 years to go pursue paleontology in Drumheller. And it was actually Ryan Price had a lot to do with my journey. Mm-hmm. He encouraged me to talk about dinosaurs on the radio back when I was a little fresh out of school talk producer. And
3: I remember.
4: We had a little segment called... it was Dinosaur Facts.
3: Yeah,
4: with Catherine
3: that was
4: Abbott.
3: Fun. That's how I first got to know you.
4: Yeah, it was great. So I want to shout out Ryan because he is a phenomenal person, and I think that a lot of my path has to do with him.
3: Somebody else that wanted to say hi is Ron. Hi, Ron.
5: Hello, gang. How are you doing?
4: Hi, Ron. I'm so sad I didn't get to see you before I left.
5: Hi, Catherine. Oh, I know. So this is your last stint, hey?
4: This is my last day, yep.
3: For those who don't recognize the voice,
5: it's been great.
3: This is Ron Fraser, who will be with us next Sunday here, but Catherine will be long gone down by that. So where are you?
5: I'm up here at the very busy Cowichan Farmers Market, Qualicum Farmers Market.
3: Oh, that's a big one.
5: At Qualicum Beach.
3: Yep.
5: Yeah, it's fantastic. They have everything. Really great.
3: You're enjoying your camping up at Surfside?
5: It's been good. It's been good. We've had warm days. We had a little shower. You know, 22 degrees, 24 degrees, perfect.
3: Oh, well, thanks for calling in. I was sorry that the schedules didn't work so you and Catherine could say goodbye in person. But we've already done some dinosaur jokes, and we've done some Australian dad jokes.
4: I will be taking my travel dad jokes to Australia. Thank you for those.
5: So the gift that keeps on giving.
4: The
5: fantastic.
4: Gift that keeps on giving, and I showed them to my dad when I saw him a couple of weeks ago, and he thought they were great.
5: Nice. Well, I have one last one for you before you go.
4: A gift?
5: So it's a question.
4: Okay.
5: Why is the ooh-ah bird so named?
4: I don't know.
5: Because it lays square eggs. There you go.
3: Good one, Ron.
4: That's really good. Thanks, Ron.
3: Thanks for calling.
5: You're welcome.
3: In.
5: It's been a pleasure. Yeah.
3: Yeah. We'll see you next weekend.
5: Have a great show. Hi to everyone. Take care.
3: Take care. Thanks, Ron.
5: Bye. See you then.
3: There we go. Ron and Tamara got their RV up at the Ooh-ah Bird. I'm always going to remember that now when I think of that one there. So you're going to Adelaide.
4: Yes.
3: So. You're going to get a different radio station.
4: I assume so, yes. I wonder if I could actually join a radio station. That'd be wild.
3: Yes, you probably could. So Radio Garden is the app, Gary, that we recommend people listen to when they want to follow CFAX or any other radio station out there. So I just thought, because also you get a different time zone, not just going down under time zone, but so I'm going to do that. What time is it in Adelaide, Australia? So it's 11:10 here.
6: It's 3:39 a.m. in Adelaide, Australia.
3: There you go.
4: So
3: yeah,
4: if I ever call into your show, it's going to be at like 3 in the morning.
3: Curl under the covers and call in. So I just got Kyle to punch it up here. And so ABC, Australian Broadcasting, not ABC American down there. And not sure what they're playing, but that's ABC Radio in Adelaide there. They have 32 radio stations in Adelaide there for you. So there you got lots of the ones that you can listen to.
4: What does CFAX play at 3 in the morning?
3: Overnight talk show comes from Toronto.
4: Yeah.
3: I believe. Yeah. Anyway, there you go. So you can do it both ways. You can listen to Adelaide there and they can listen to CFAX here, vice versa. Thanks, Kyle. Item number 16 in the show notes there. Meta's Ray-Ban smart glasses will no longer record if the LED recording light has been tampered with. Gary, this started when somebody emailed me and said, hey, my friend sent me this video of somebody showing how to drill out the little light in the top left corner that goes white when somebody's using their smart glasses to record.
7: Yeah,
3: she goes, isn't that illegal?
7: Well, I don't know if it's illegal, no. but no. People were using the glasses to do things they shouldn't have, and turning that light off, people couldn't tell you were actually using them.
3: Yeah. So what's happened is Meta has put out a mandatory firmware update with the result that any of their smart glasses detect that the recording light is being tampered, they will no longer record footage. So if somebody has already followed one of these many YouTube or TikTok videos and drilled them out, you can still use the smart glasses, but they will never again record.
7: Yep.
3: So there. So
8: that's good.
3: Yeah. I mean, it's frustrating that we have to do this. Item number 11 in the show notes. I thought this was worth sharing. It was an answer for Sharon in Kelowna. She's staying all this month at the home of vacationing friends in Durango, Colorado. Nice. And her phone is on Bell. So on top of her $75 a month plan, she paid Bell an extra $80 for a 30-day USA travel pass so she can use her phone and her data and down there. She emailed me to say her friends there told her next time she should sign up with a carrier like PureTalk, which would give her all that she's getting from Bell and much more for just $15 a month. She wanted to know if that would be a good thing to do. So a new acronym for all of you to learn. MVNO. PureTalk and a raft of other budget carriers. If you think here in Canada, 7-Eleven Speakout, Good to Go Mobile, or Petro Canada Mobility, they are all MVNOs, Kyle, which stands for?
8: Offhand, I'm not sure.
3: I thought you would know. Sorry, I didn't mean to put you on the spot. Mobile Virtual Network Operator. Did you know that, Gary?
7: After reading show notes this morning, yes.
3: Okay, so an MVNO does not have its own network. Instead, it makes a wholesale deal to have its mobile customers use the network of one of the big four, Bell, Freedom, Rogers, or Telus. Because they rent access on someone else's network, so they don't have to have their own towers, and because in most cases they don't have any physical stores, MVNOs can offer rates that are a lot lower than the major carriers. I looked it up. PureTalk in the USA, which is based in Georgia, runs on the AT&T network. They have a really good reputation, awesome rates. $15 a month gets you 50 gigabytes of 5G data, and after that, wow, unlimited crap. Unlimited talk, text, and data. And 2 gigabytes of mobile hotspot, so you can hotspot to your iPad, things like that. $15 a month. So I thought the question for the rest of you, because this is a common thing, are there any downsides, Kyle, to signing up with an MVNO?
8: There are a couple. One of them is that if you have a problem with your service, they offer limited support hours, and even when you do manage to get through, they don't operate the network you're using, so it might take a lot longer to get the issue fixed.
3: Because they're going to have to talk, in this case, PureTalk, which actually has pretty good customer service, they would have to talk to AT&T.
8: Yeah, they'd have to be a middleman for you, basically.
3: And then the other one is that they're self-serve. They don't have their own shops or kiosks, so you have to be pretty astute about setting this up.
7: This is really no different than the resellers for internet here in Canada, like Juice here.
3: Yeah.
7: You're getting your modem sent to you, you're setting everything up yourself, and if you need help, meh.
3: Yeah. 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And if you like what you learn, it's fine to switch. 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And if you decide to jet off to Italy, it's going to work there at no extra cost either. So, but anyway, but that's what an MVNO is, Mobile Virtual Network Operator. There'll be a test next week. No, just kidding. We'd love to have you take part here. We've got some text questions here. But if you're on the phone, I promise you will be on the air right away when you call while we're live on Saturday morning. Plus 1-250-386 1161. That will work for texts as well. If you text, please include your first name somewhere.
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3: Huh. 19 after the hour on Tech Talk with Alan and Gary and Kyle and Catherine for one last time and Koch and your text. Email here. This is from Al. We're talking about a similar thing, Gary. Any experience with Fongo, F-O-N-G-O, home phone? 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Got tired of the home phone ringing and having to race to answer it with our cell phones in our pocket. So this was last week, and I replied back to Al, and I said that Fongo is a wireless-based VoIP service provider. Okay, Kyle, that one you must know. VoIP, V-O-I-P.
8: Voice over Internet Protocol, voice over IP.
3: So that means your home phone from them will be run over the internet, so no service when power goes out. They have great rates. The problem is they have inconsistent reliability and weak support. So I asked if they paid to have the home number migrated to Fongo or they're getting a new number. And he says, yes, they're waiting to have it migrated over. So fingers crossed. So the big thing about it is it's quite inexpensive to use a VoIP. Any experience with the people that you help with that, good or bad?
8: Not really. I have personally used VoIP before, and it's generally for businesses. They use VoIP. We have VoIP here, for example. Yeah. It's definitely you have to know what you're doing and more or less follow documents, like support documents, religiously in terms of there isn't too much support. No.
3: So if you're a little geeky, then by all means, I'm curious to find out, Al, how the two of you make out with this. Home phones are largely, you know, they're slowly fading away. I think you're going to find when you get to Australia, Catherine, they're going to look at you kind of strangely if you talk about home phone.
0: Oh, right, yeah.
3: What they did down there was they just priced them out of the market, Gary. They basically said, so few people are using this, we need to divide the millions of dollars in cost by the number of users, and so therefore it's now going to be $100 a month. Up to you.
1: Way too much money for communication.
3: Yeah. Well, they started like at 40 and then 50 and then 75 and 100. And then by the time they finally pulled the plug, I think a couple of the companies down there were up to $200 a month. And so virtually there was no one left to be angry. They were angry about the price, but there was no one left using it. So I suspect here in Canada in the coming year or so, you will see one or more of the Canadian carriers will do the same thing. They'll go to the CRTC and ask for permission to pass the true cost on to customers for home phone and just fade it out.
1: It's interesting that anybody really still wants a home phone. For you to be able to take your communications device with you anywhere you're going, be available all the time, while that doesn't sound utopian in my book, it's convenient.
4: Yes.
1: And this is what we actually want in life, is convenience.
3: And also the fact that if I call your number, you are going to answer. As I call a home number, it could be you, it could be your partner. And if you're not there, I don't get you. So if I'm calling to say, want to go for wonton, then I find out when I get home.
1: But you said no.
3: Because we were going to the World Cup game. Long inside story there.
1: I have a video that I would like to play for Catherine. And this was developed by Chris at the store yesterday. And I think it's quite impressive. Sadly, we can't post it because Bell is blocking everything.
3: So if you, before you play it, if you want to go to Facebook and search for Tesseract 2.0, you will find that it is the most recent post as we come to you live on Saturday morning. So you have to hold it up to the microphone so we can hear it. Turn up your volume. We're going to do it the old-fashioned way. See if Gary can do that.

0: There you go.
1: See, I wasn't supposed to cry till the end of the show. Oh, Gary.
2: We will try and find. We are geeks, Kyle. We will find a way to get around the stuff and post that in the videos in the show notes, because that was really good. That Chris Beveridge is the operations manager at Tesseract, and he is an AI genius. I bow to him.
0: Very talented
2: so much
0: person.
2: About that. Yes. Okay, other things in the show notes there. If you have a Windows computer and an iPhone or an iPad, Apple has released a new Apple Devices app to replace iTunes. And where this is important, Gary, is with the most recent updates from Apple, a lot of people have found that they don't have enough room on their iPhone or their iPad to be able to install the update. So what you can do is you can use the USB cable and connect it to your computer, and the computer will act as the temporary storage for the new operating system. We used to do that with iTunes, but now you need to use the Apple Devices app. I just did this with Bernie a couple days ago for both his iPhone and his iPad. Worked absolutely fine. Actually, his iPad was so full that it actually didn't work, and we had to do it as a restore to factory and then reinstall from iCloud. But it did all that on the Apple Devices app. It just took a little longer. So I put the link in the show notes. It's item number 18 in our show notes for this week.
0: I always find it ironic that Apple devices need a PC to make them work properly.
2: Well, it can be a Mac. It could be a Mac as well. But the Apple Devices app is specifically for Windows because they don't have the other stuff. Yes, irony noted there. And Kyle, one that I'm sure you are going to flag for me, item number 19 there. Tech Doc listener Doug emailed to say that he's been seeing on Instagram and X that starting next year, iPhones sold in the European Union will be required to have a removable back panel for easy battery replacement. And he was wondering if that'll be happening here.
3: Yes, it will not. It's not actually happening anywhere. The EU does have a new battery legislation that comes into effect in 2027, but iPhones and phones from Samsung and other carriers, for the most part, are exempted.
2: So it's a long, complicated little bit, but I put it in there. Basically, the new regulation says a battery has to be readily removable and replaceable, designed in such a way that a device owner can replace the battery when required. No specialized tools can be required, and the process must be straightforward enough for the average adult consumer to do it. That's why you're seeing all the posts on social media about this, and people are assuming that applies to iPhones and Samsung and everything else. They missed Commission Regulation EU 2023-1670, Annex 2, Part A and B, Section 1.1(1)(c.ii).
0: Enter legalese.
3: That is a mouthful.
2: Understandably, what it basically says is the smartphone maker can restrict battery access in ways that would not normally be allowed if they have the right battery longevity, must retain at least 83% of its rated capacity after 500 charges, 80% of its capacity after 1,000 charges, and it must achieve a minimum IP67 water and dust proofing. All of those iPhones, Samsung Galaxy S, Google Pixel, and almost all the other type of line phones meet or exceed those criteria, so they won't have to have the user removable battery. So, sorry. If you see that stuff on social media, you can tell your friends. No. Okay, Gary, for you, I have three automotive ones in here, but I know you have older vehicles as your fondness, but I wanted to see what you thought of this. This is item number 21 in the show notes. Ford has come up with a way to keep thieves from stealing your vehicle, even if they steal or clone your key fob. It's called Start Inhibit. So the way it works is you have to use the Ford app on your smartphone. So let's say you park your car in the driveway. When you walk in the house, you open up the Ford app, and on the Start Inhibit, you swipe to turn it on. And that means even if a thief steals the fob, it still won't start. You have to use that on the phone.
0: You know, I find that, yes, that's a brilliant idea. 9 out of 10 cars aren't stolen anymore to be driven around. Most cars are now being stolen for parts because the parts are worth a fortune.
2: Well, yes, but now they can't steal them.
0: I can still put that car of yours onto a tow truck and take it away.
2: Okay, on a tow truck, but I can't literally clone.
0: So you can't drive it away.
2: Yeah, exactly. So Start Inhibit is available on 2024 and newer Ford F-150s, as well as Bronco 2026, Bronco Expedition, Mustang Mach-E, and Lincoln Navigator models. It's free for the first year, then $10 a month if you want it after that. You get it as a package of things called thefting. It's got anti-theft, and it's also intrusion alert, letting you know if somebody tries to break in or if there's any movement inside the vehicle when the vehicle's locked, if the location changes, if the door is open for any reason. You can toggle the switches on and off. Ford put out a video of theft alerts in which a bear attempts to gain access to an F-150 and set it off. The other car one there, Volvo, is building Apple Music into its 2026 and 2027 models. It'll be built right into the in-vehicle interface. If you've got a 2026 car and go, I don't have this, then you can actually find it. They're pushing it out through an automatic over-the-air update to their in-vehicle display system.
0: I've got them way beat. I've got Spotify in my 1963 Volvo.
2: How'd you do that?
0: Bluetooth speaker.
2: Oh, okay. That would work. Just put the speaker in there.
0: You betcha.
2: And the last one that's in there from vehicles is Tesla is rolling out new accessories, including a fridge that goes where the engine would be on a gas-powered car. Yeah, it goes into the frunk where the engine would be. It's $840. Catherine's laughing. The Model Y dual zone fridge. Two separate compartments, independent temperature controls from minus 18 to plus 20 degrees to keep it frozen in one, chilled in the other. Only $840 Canadian.
1: Then, there has been opportunities where I've needed a fridge in my car and I don't have that.
2: And now you got the space under the hood in a Tesla Model Y. They also have a bunch of other stuff. I put it all linked in the show notes. That's item number 23. News update and back with our final half hour. Catherine's final half hour period with us.
1: Oh my gosh.
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6: Good morning. I'm Koch Cadden on CFAX 1070 with your news update. Danielle Smith spent much of her Saturday call-in radio show reassuring Albertans about tech giant Meta's plan to build a massive data center in the province of Alberta. The Premier told concerned callers that the 13 billion plus data center north of Edmonton will not increase their utility bills nor strain the water supply. Smith says Alberta's grid operator will use surplus energy to power the data center until the Greenlight Electricity Center builds a new natural gas-fired plant to start powering it in 2030. She says the data center will use the same amount of water used by a golf course and features a closed-loop water cooling system so it won't draw water from the surrounding area. I'm Koch Cadden on CFAX 1070. If it's happening, it's here.
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2: Our final half hour for July 11th and 12th, 2026, quarterfinal weekend edition of the World Cup. It's been quite a run, and now we are down to four, soon to be heading to two later today. Norway versus England, 2 p.m. Saturday Pacific time. Argentina, Switzerland, 6 p.m. Saturday. We already know one semifinal is going to be France and Spain, Tuesday at noon. The other semifinal will be with winners of those two quarterfinals, and that'll be Wednesday noon in Atlanta. And you can stream them all on TSN if you have that. If you've cut the cable, I put this item 10 in the show notes. You can also watch them at tsn.ca or on the TSN app. You can also watch it on Crave via CTV. CTV no longer has its standalone apps. They're now built into Crave. You just have to create a free Bell Media account if you don't already have one. Encourage you to take in one of the free public outdoor watch parties in numerous locations like Market Square in downtown Victoria. They are not showing the quarterfinal matches. Dumb. Langford Station, the Freedom Mobile Amphitheater in Burnaby, numerous locations in North Van, Surrey, and Richmond. I checked. I could not find any viewing parties for the quarterfinals or the semifinal in the Okanagan, like, you know, big outdoor squares. You had the big one at Waterfront Park earlier. If anybody knows otherwise, please, while we're live on Saturday morning, call or text us at +1-250-386-1161. Because it's a really neat environment, people cheering for their various supporting teams. We're live with you on Saturday morning, July 11th, on CFAX 1070, on Kelowna's AM 1150 in the Okanagan Valley, across Canada on the iHeart Radio Network. Somebody listened to us last weekend in Halifax, sent a nice message. Glad to have you along. And anywhere in the world on streaming apps like Radio Garden. Sunday afternoon, we're being rebroadcast on CFAX 1070, so the quarterfinals are already over, and we know who it's going to be in the second semifinal. And then there'll be a podcast for you somewhere on anywhere you get your podcasts, if we don't distract the team here that much. Gary Byers in studio with me from Tesseract Computers. I found a way to put the video that Chris, your operations manager, created for Catherine. It's at the bottom of our homework videos.
3: And we do have it up.
2: There.
3: Yay!
2: If you want it. It works. Do you want it?
3: Yeah, sure.
2: Okay.
0: Try it.
2: Okay, pipe button.
3: My bad. Let's try that again. There we go.

0: the picture on Alan Perry's Tech Talk show notes. The dinosaur's wearing my dress.
1: Thank you, Chris, for doing that.
0: Thank you, Chris. Awesome. It's very cute.
1: There we go. Okay, we should get back to some useful stuff here. On the phone lines is going to be Shelley. Hi, Shelley. Welcome to Tech Talk.
2: Oh, hi. Thank you for taking my call today.
1: Our pleasure.
2: I have a Samsung S21 Plus phone.
1: Yeah.
2: And the screen is starting to have the ghost images of, say, the keypads or the common things that I use.
1: Uh-oh.
2: And I'm wondering, is that telling me the screen is going to die soon, or should I upgrade the phone, or am I going to lose
1: not going to die function? Gary, Kyle, I'm not going to die so much.
3: No, it's not going to die, but the screen is going to continue to get worse. It's it used to be called burn-in on older TVs.
1: Yeah.
3: And it's happening on cell phones, too, depending on what you're using the most of.
1: And that particular type of screen that they used on the S21 Plus.
3: So you can keep using the phone until you just can't see anything anymore. And then, yeah, you're going to have to replace either the screen or the phone.
1: Now, it's an S21 Plus, so that's about 4 years ago you got it?
2: Yes.
1: So you could take it down to some place like Black Apple Cellular and find out what it would cost for them to replace the screen, and then judge, is it worth spending that money to get the screen replaced if you're otherwise happy with it, or would it be better to get a replacement phone and sell the used phone to them, because then they could replace the screen and sell it to somebody else? So
2: right.
1: I would lean towards getting a new phone if you can get one when they're on a good deal.
2: I have Freedom right now, so I don't own my phone with Freedom.
1: Yeah.
2: I brought the phone to Freedom.
1: Okay, well, there's an opportunity tomorrow morning, Sunday, while we're going down for a one-hour special. Darren, the manager at Freedom at Hillside Center, has got permission from the mall to open the store up an hour early, and he's also got permission from Freedom to offer special deals just for that 1 hour. So if you want, send me a text, and I'll ask him if there will be any deals on the S25. For that 1 hour, and then you could do it then, and then that would transfer everything over, and then you could sell your S21. The price of data and memories has gone up so much, the days of awesome deals on phones, Gary, Kyle, they've largely disappeared.
4: Unfortunately.
1: So we have to sort of seize the moment when they come up. That's why I said I'd volunteer to go down for an hour tomorrow.
2: Great. Okay, thank you so much.
1: Send me a text, and then I will text Darren. Unless he's listening and answers any deals on S25s for tomorrow morning.
2: Is there an S26 now?
1: Not yet. That will be coming out soon, I think, in the fall.
2: Okay.
1: I'll check for you.
2: Yeah.
1: Yep.
2: All right. Thank you so much.
1: Thanks. Really good question.
2: Bye.
1: Yeah. So that was that particular type of OLED screen. It got rave reviews, but it was the first one they'd used, and it did have that burn-in issue on there.
4: The S26 is actually available right now.
1: I'm sorry. See, this is why we have a team here, because I'm trying to keep track of all this stuff, but it is like herding cats in my brain. S26 is available now.
4: Yes, it is.
1: Okay, so Darren, if you're listening, and otherwise I will text you and see is there any chance of getting deals on that, because the price is really hefty out there. Okay, what else do we have? Oh, back to phone calls. Eugene. Hi, Eugene. Welcome aboard Tech Talk. It'll be about a 7-second delay before he knows we've gone to him, because he's probably got us on speakerphone on the radio, so then he'll figure it out that we're there. Eugene, are you with us?
5: Yep.
1: Hi there. How can we help?
5: Yeah, I'm going to need your help here coming out. Having trouble installing my malware bytes.
1: Oh, putting a new license in for you?
5: Well, a new upgrade. We've been trying everything to get it done, and it's not cooperating.
1: Okay, the easiest way to do it is going to be to uninstall it through the control panel and then go back to malwarebytes.com and install the free version. It will know that you have a license, and it will put in the new version. But I can help you with that. Hold on. I recognize your voice. Many people will know Eugene from his work around town.
3: They're putting up posters.
1: Yeah, he's our poster guy.
3: You bet.
1: Looks out in View Royal. Okay, Eugene, stay on the line, and we take a break in a minute. Then I'll look at my calendar, and we'll do a remote session later today. Okay, a whole lot of techs in here. Hi, Tech Talk. Have you any experience with Jump Plus at Mayfair Center? My iPhone under Apple Care needs a battery replaced and I can't get to London Drugs. P.S. Have you had them on your show as a guest? No, we have actually invited them on. They're just working it through the appropriate channels to get permission. Jump Plus is listed, Kyle, as an Apple premium, premium partner, I think they call it.
4: Something like that.
1: It's the highest level next to an Apple store. So they are not Apple, but they provide all the services and work with all the carriers. They basically have gone into cities that, for whatever reason, are not big enough or don't have an Apple store. So that's why they picked Victoria. They've got some in Atlantic Canada, Calgary, Edmonton. They're a Canadian company. The people seem really good. I went down there, took one of my clients down there, Care, to get an Apple Watch for her, and they were really good. So yes, hopefully they will appear with us on air on some future Saturday. The invitation has been sent and tentatively accepted. But yes, if you want to get the battery replaced there for your iPhone, then they are Apple certified, so they can do it under that plan. Okay. Dun, dun, dun, dun. I've got more questions here, but I need to check some of the answers here. I don't want to say things off the top. Otherwise, Kyle will have to correct me, like the S26 here. Oh, I'm getting a message. This is from Anne. I'm getting a message on my MacBook saying I have to update to an Apple Silicon version of the Epson Event Manager. What's that all about? Is it a scam? If not, is this something I should be able to do myself? Okay. So help me out. You're Mr. Mac, Kyle. So Epson is no longer going to support Intel-based Macs. It doesn't mean you can't print. It just means the software that runs on the Mac, like the Epson Event Manager, the software updater, they will no longer work.
4: Exactly.
1: So it just means a little less functionality. You can still print, you can still scan, you can do all that.
4: Yeah, that makes sense, yes.
1: I normally turn off the Event Manager for people and uninstall the software updater for most people. So no, you can ignore it. It's not a scam. It's just the inevitable march of technology as companies, including Apple themselves, stop supporting Macs that were made in the days of Intel chips.
4: Yes, because that was, didn't they switch over around 2020, if I remember right? Somewhere around
1: 2021. Yes. Yeah. I know that seems only 5 or 6 years ago.
4: In technology, though, that was eons.
1: Yeah.
4: Almost ancient.
1: Yeah, we multiply technology.
3: Settle down.
1: Not dinosaur, but close, Catherine. we multiply technology. Here's the analogy I use. Imagine you want somebody, because I'm moving, imagine you want somebody to carry the couch up the stairs, okay? How old are they? So we multiply technology by 9 for get dog year equivalent. So if that was 6 years ago, 6 times 9, 54. So 54-year-old can still carry the couch up the stairs, but he's probably going to complain a bit and be a little sore afterwards. So if you think of it that way, when you get older, and it's just because the couches are getting heavier, if you think of it that way, as the technology advances, like one of the common ones I get is, why does my white WhatsApp not work anymore? And I go, well, WhatsApp now can handle up to 64 people on a video call at the same time. Well, I'm never going to do that. I get it. You're only going to talk to your friends in, you know, in Peru, one-to-one, maybe two other people. But the app is capable of doing that, and your phone says, no, I can't do that. So that's why these apps stop working, and they say your phone can't be updated to handle it. Hope that makes sense. Final segment coming up after this.
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1: Final segment on Tech Talk for July 11th and 12th. Final segment for Catherine, period. Sorry. How are you feeling?
0: Oh, I'm sad.
1: It's been awesome. But you can still call in. You just have to wear your PJs at 3 o'clock in, or 2:30 in the morning in Adelaide if you want.
0: I will. I won't be calling in next weekend because I will still be on a plane at that point, I believe.
1: Yes.
0: Yeah.
1: That's a good excuse. One other video for you that is in the homework notes. Again, these are at tech-talk.ca. Click on the 11th and 12th. Item number 41. Australia is spending $1.2 billion Australian dollars to finally pave the 2,720-kilometer highway that runs diagonally across the desolated middle of that country.
18: Right now, there's a road through the dead center of Australia where a single afternoon of rain can strand you for days. No phone signal, no help coming, and the supply trucks that keep entire towns alive crawl over gravel rough enough to shake a vehicle apart. For decades, the fix has been obvious. Pave it. Turn this broken chain of dirt into one continuous sealed road, straight across the continent. And here's the strange part. It's cheap. Out here, sealing a kilometer of road can cost around $350,000. The same kilometer through a city, closer to $5 million. A cheap fix for an obvious problem. So why has it taken nearly 30 years? And why still isn't it done?
1: There, you'll have to go and find the video to find out. So when you get bored with life in Adelaide, you can head out on the open road, Catherine, and go explore that 2,720 kilometers. And I think there's about 14 small villages, including one big one, Alice Springs.
0: Alice Springs was actually featured in Kangaroo Jack, the movie.
1: Yes.
0: It's one of the reasons why I fell in love with Australia was Kangaroo Jack, Crocodile Dundee, and of course, Steve Irwin's adventures wrestling crocodiles.
1: But it's not as simple as you think when they say just pave it, 2,720. Where does the pavement come from? Think of that. And you're doing it in temperatures that go from plus 45 down to minus 20. So it's not as simple as that. So, wow, I was really fascinated with that video there. We have a text here from Godwin. Who limits the number of people that you can text with on an Apple iPhone? I seem to be limited to 10, and I'm on Freedom with an iPhone 15. That's a really good question to which none of us knew the answer, Godwin. So a little help here from Copilot here. It turns out that on iMessage, so if everybody in the group is Blue Bubbles, up to 32, that limit comes from Apple. If one or more of the people are Android, then you're going to get the green message bubbles, usually 10 to 20, but some carriers allow up to 100. So if anyone in the group is on Android or has iMessage turned off, the chat becomes SMS, MMS, and then it limits on your carrier. And Canadian carriers, Bell, Rogers, Telus, Freedom, all appear to be 10, which is why you're limited to that. You could use WhatsApp or Signal, and then you can have much higher numbers. I don't know if there's a set limit on WhatsApp on that one there. So that's a good question there. Okay, more texts here. You keep saying AirPods as hearing aids is available here in BC. I've not been able to make it available on mine. I spent about half an hour on a call with Apple Health Professional, and he assured me it's not available in Canada. No, it honestly is. The BC government did that a few weeks ago, and I know a couple people who have done it. So leave that with me, Don, and others. I will reach out to those people and say, hey, what did you do to make it work? Because it should be fairly simple. The instructions are right there. I'm surprised that Apple doesn't know that the government changed it. Health Canada approved it for all of Canada, and then individual provinces had to approve it by whatever body. And here in BC, it was the audiologists of BC. Yep. They wouldn't approve it because they knew you would then buy AirPods instead of expensive hearing aids. So the government stepped in and said, yes, we're going to allow that. We're overruling you. And you can even just buy inexpensive hearing aids now over the counter or from Amazon. You don't need to go to an audiologist. You should, but you don't have to. That's up to you. From Chris, is it possible to have two parents slash guardians attached to my daughter's iPad? She lives with me half the time and with her mother the other half. It would be nice if when she was with her mother, her mom could be in control of her screen time. I don't believe so. It has to be one person has to be the designated. The only way would be if that person, in air quotes, was an Apple ID that was just
3: shared.
1: Shared, but then you wouldn't be able to use it for anything else. But you could do that. You could set up an Apple ID and call it Gary Kyle, you know, something like that, and then use it just for the purposes of
3: that one unit.
1: Well, no, sorry, I shouldn't think out loud. No, because then you'd need a phone that was that same account that was the controlling force. So you'd need a spare iPhone that was just controlling that. Nope. Reach out to Apple Support, the free Apple Support app. Maybe they have a bright idea, but to the best of my knowledge, even thinking out loud, I don't think that one will work there. Other things in the show notes that we should mention before we go there. X has added video editing to its iPhone app, so you will stop posting to TikTok. Is there hope there as well? That one's in the show notes. If that interests you, item number 20. Item 24, Apple is suing OpenAI, alleging trade secret theft, says the scheme was at every level. This is a blockbuster suit. Stay tuned for more and that. Facebook and Instagram's addictive design could cost Meta $12.5 billion U.S. dollars in a ruling from the EU there. Oh, one that's not in the show notes, a class action settlement. Beef. Totally. I know you guys are looking at me strangely.
3: No, I've read.
1: Remember the Bread's class action settlement? Yeah. Overpricing? Yeah. This is another one. We paid too much for beef and beef ingredients when beef was used in products. So they've just settled out of court for millions of dollars. They have to set up the system. I'll put it in the notes for next week, but they've set up a system and you'll be able to claim and get money back if you bought any beef since 2015.
4: Interesting.
1: Where's Clara Peller? Where's the beef? No, it's not.
3: Oh,
1: where's
3: the beef? No.
1: I dated myself with that one, didn't I? The Wendy's commercial from years back. Pat here, Apple Support. Oh, Pat again. So sorry. I found and downloaded the Apple Support app, but I can find no option for hearing

0: I asked because iMazing needs some components that iTunes uses. No, you can leave the iTunes app and you can add in the Apple Devices app. You would use that specifically if you need help with your device, like upgrading it or restoring it where the thing can't do that. You can still continue to use iTunes on Windows 10. It will be phased out soon. There we go. But that's that one. There we go. Do you recognize this music, Catherine?
1: Yes.
0: Can you name it?
1: No.
0: Best known Australian movie. Man from Snowy River. Bruce Rowland. But this is a special version. Boxing Matilda. I thought that would be something for you as you head down under. We've absolutely loved having you here. You've taught us so much about dinosaurs and technology, but you're just an awesome person. So thank you so much for giving us part of your life, and we hope that we will stay in touch as you head down under.
1: Thank you for letting me be a part of your show, Alan. It has been so much fun. I'm really going to miss all the listeners, and I'm trying not to cry, but I knew I would. Oh,
0: as I said to our students, everything. As I said to our students when they would leave and the same thing happened, it wouldn't hurt if it wasn't important.
1: It was. It was important.
0: So safe travels. Good luck getting reunited with Ghost. Have fun with your dad down under. And then we'll talk to you hopefully in a couple weeks. Even if you just simply send us a text or a funny sign or something like that, we'll always be thinking of you. Gary, do you want to... Kyle?
2: Catherine, haven't really been around too much when you've been producing, but times I have and the jokes we've shared, I'm going to miss you.
1: I'm going to miss you too, Gary.
0: Kyle?
3: And I'll just add on briefly that... I hope you have fun, and thank you for teaching me, and I hope you wish you the best in Adelaide.
0: There we go. That wraps it up for this edition. Oh, by the way, happy anniversary tomorrow, Suzanne. Bye, Kath. And so it goes.
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12: Good afternoon, I'm Koch Cadden on CFAX 1070 with your noon news. Mounties in Vanderhoof say a man is facing a murder charge after a vehicle incident left another man dead.
13: Police were called to the 1500 block of Loop Road at around 1 p.m. local time Thursday, where officers found a 38-year-old man dead. A suspect was arrested soon afterward. Now, following an investigation, RCMP charged a 39-year-old Vanderhoof man with second-degree murder on Friday. Police say the victim and accused did know each other. Investigators are now asking anyone who may have dash cam or surveillance video from the area at the time of the incident to contact police. David Augustine, The Canadian Press.
12: Meanwhile, the BC government is adding 132 more involuntary care beds for those in the province with complex mental health needs, addictions and brain injuries. The government says a 72-bed treatment centre in Prince George will replace the former youth corrections facility, while a site in Surrey will be renovated to provide 60 more mental health treatment beds. Premier David Eby made the announcement in Prince George yesterday, saying that no one should be left on the streets when there are the most vulnerable, and helping these people will build

0: safer communities. The beds add to more than 2,000 existing mental health beds already in place for those admitted involuntarily, including at Surrey's pre-trial centre. The government says work is underway to assess future bed capacity in other regions of the province. Meanwhile, officials in both Canada and the United States have confirmed that the new international bridge connecting Ontario to Michigan will open on July 27th.
1: U.S. President Donald Trump said in his Truth Social post that he was able to cut a better deal for the United States. Trump said that the original deal was unacceptable to him, but praised the new one as great and fair. The news comes after a planned ribbon-cutting ceremony in June was delayed, as the Trump administration looked to renegotiate a long-standing agreement between Canada and the U.S. Canada's infrastructure minister also confirmed that Canada and Michigan have agreed to open the bridge with the support of the United States government. Diana Mussina, The Canadian Press.
0: Meanwhile, Alberta's premier offers reassurances on massive Meta data center during her radio show this morning. The premier told concerned callers that the $13 billion plus data center north of Edmonton will not increase their utility bills nor strain the water supply. Smith says Alberta's grid operator will use surplus energy to power the center until the Greenlight Electricity Center builds a new natural gas-fired plant to start powering it in 2030. She says the centre will use the same amount of water used by a golf course and features a closed-loop water cooling system so it won't draw water from the surrounding area. The tech giant behind Facebook announced the 1 gigawatt data centre in Sturgeon County in the last week. It said it will also spend $60 million to improve local infrastructure, such as roads and water systems. Elsewhere, the Trump administration has subpoenaed several New York Times journalists after their report on security concerns involving a new Air Force One. The paper says the subpoenas seek testimony before a federal grand jury, with some delivered by federal agents to reporters' homes. Your CFAX weather up next. It will be mainly cloudy with temperatures around 21 degrees today. I'm Cáit Cadden on CFAX 1070. If it's happening, it's here. It's 12:04.
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7: Hi there, everyone. 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This, of course, is not my day job. I actually help people with their real estate needs. I've been doing so since 1991. 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And that's one of the fun things about this industry here. 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You look under shows. There you'll find us, The Whole Home Show with me, Tony Joe. All of our contact information is there. Or, you know what? You guys often Google. You'll just Google our names. We hear from you on a weekly basis, and it's just wonderful knowing that you're listening and you enjoy the program. And with that, we continue going on because all we want to do is provide you some great information. And by the way, if you're a podcast listener, don't forget, you can download all 340 of our episodes on iTunes or where all fine podcasts can be downloaded. You can listen at your heart's desire, in your car, in your garden, wherever you want to be. We are having a conversation today about mortgage brokerage and the mortgage industry. And of course, regularly here, you'll hear Denise Webster. In fact, Denise is right here. Denise, how are you today?
8: I'm great, Tony. Good to be back. Thanks.
7: Well, you're here all the time. In fact, you are pretty well a co-host today. You are going to be as well, too. You've given so much great information and help to our listeners. I know you and I have served a number of people that have come as a result of listening to our program over the years. So we often get the privilege of working in our respective jobs on files, which is always lots of fun.
8: Sure is. Yeah.
7: Now, of course, when people think about mortgages, they think about going to the bank. Things have changed. And, you know, you and I have had conversations about mortgage brokerage in the past. Very excited today, though, to introduce our guest, dialing in all the way from Vancouver, you know, across the water. Denise, you and I have had the privilege to meet our guest today. I will give our listeners a little bit of backstory. I was asked a number of years ago, can't remember now when, by our provincial association, the British Columbia Real Estate Association, to do a number of video clips, YouTube videos, educational videos. And I had the pleasure of doing a session with our guest today, Dustin Woodhouse. Dustin is he spent many years in the mortgage brokerage business, an expert performing and being highly productive, helping people with their mortgage needs. But also now he has been helping mortgage brokers because he's a coach. If you go to Be the Better Broker, bethebetterbroker.ca. I'll post the information on our page in a little bit. He has written books. He has trained mortgage brokers how to be their best and how to best serve their clients. He's our guest today. Dustin, thanks for joining us.
9: Thank you. I appreciate the opportunity.
7: I was thinking, when did we do that BCREA thing? That was pre-COVID.
9: I feel like it was the year before COVID. It might be 2018, 2019.
7: Yeah, and we were talking about, was that the cannabis one? We were talking about
9: Remediated grow ops and are they a good buy or not a good buy? Yeah.
7: Yes, and that was a great conversation. And of course, you know, fast forward, moving forward, going to conferences and events within the real estate realm, I bump into you because you're very active in obviously real estate. But before we get much deeper, I want our listeners to hear from you and tell them about what it is you do.
9: Well, I'll try and give you as succinct a biography as I can. I stepped into the world of real estate ownership at the age of 19 with a commercial property and had five doors by the time my wife and I were in our mid 20s. We had five doors total, and we were sort of on this mission that got derailed by, you know, life. There's challenges in all aspects of life. And then we regrouped and we started rebuilding again. And then we sort of got derailed by a new challenge in life. But, you know, always been on that path of viewing real estate, especially in the Vancouver area, as a fantastic investment. It certainly insulated us from some of the shocks of life, you know, having those extra properties with that extra appreciation in them. And it was, interestingly, not until I was in my mid-30s, it was 2008 when I became a mortgage broker. I had actually been in the high-performance automotive parts business, so completely unrelated. Yeah. But I stepped into the mortgage world and kind of just hit the gas pedal, and over 10 years processed 1,695 mortgages, which meant I had about 4,000 conversations with people talking about their mortgage needs. Probably closer to 5,000, actually, if I really run those numbers. And then I wound up writing a couple of books talking about what it is to be a mortgage broker in Canada. That was born out of always wanting to have written a book, but I knew I wasn't going to be the next Stephen King. So what am I going to write a book on? And then it turned out all these people kept asking me, hey, how have you had the success you've had? Have you got time for a coffee? And the coffee meeting was the exact same coffee meeting ever. It was like Groundhog Day, just over and over and over. And I realized I should just write all this down. And then I could say, Denise, I'm sorry, I don't have time for a coffee. Here's a book. You
7: know? Oh, she's got the books. All right, look at that. Yes.
9: And you know, thank you. That I appreciate that, Denise. Yeah. And so I put the book out there, and then something happened that I had no idea would happen, which was, hey, would you mind coming and speaking at our realtor launch? It was a Royal LePage office in Ottawa. They said, we're going to fly you out. We're going to put you up at the Fairmont. We're going to pay you. I'm like, wow, you're going to pay me to come talk about the, but it's in the book. Just read the book. Nobody actually wants to read the books. They want you to get up and give a, you know, high energy summary of a piece of it. And it turns out I've never met a microphone I didn't like. So much like yourself, for the last 5 years, I've had a podcast going. We go live every Tuesday at 9, which that's why I'm a little revved up, because we just did an hour of the live podcast right before this. And yeah, I've sort of went through a corporate role for 5.5 years. I was the president of Mortgage Architects, the fifth largest mortgage brokerage in Canada. So I've interacted with 2,000 brokers, top performers nationwide. I've traveled the country back and forth, spending up to 200 nights a year on the road. I have a great appreciation for how lucky I am to live where I live. The rest of the country is fantastic, but let's face it, certain months of the year, it's not as fantastic. I mean, 40 below is 40 below. I know what 40 below is. I've been there, done that. Mm-hmm. Lived in Calgary for a kid for 8 years. And yeah, we're very, very lucky to be on the West Coast where we are. And yeah, ultimately, I'm speaking to mortgage brokers. I'm speaking to realtors. I was at the PacWest conference as a presenter last year. Hopefully they'll have me back this year. And
7: that's the Pacific West conference that Vancouver and the Fraser Valley Real Estate Boards do for the Lower Mainland. Yeah.
9: That's right. That's right. And a developer's actually got me coming in. I won't give them a shout out because we'll keep it non-denominational. But a fantastic developer has got me coming in this Saturday to have a conversation with 300 plus homeowners that are closing on pre-sale units they bought 4 years ago. And I think part of why I get tapped for these different sort of events and speaking opportunities is I'm optimistic. I'm a kind of the eternal optimist, even in the face of some challenging times, which, you know, you could almost make that an evergreen statement right there, because there's always some kind of challenge that we're facing, whatever
7: for sure
9: it might be.
7: Well, listen, we want to cover those, but we do need to take our first break of the day today. We're having a conversation about mortgage brokerage and the business with Dustin Woodhouse, Be the Better Broker. I need to take a break here, folks. We'll be back in just a moment.
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7: Thanks for coming back. You're listening to The Whole Home Show, and I'm Tony Joe. We are learning all about the mortgage brokerage business today. Of course, we hear from Denise Webster on a regular basis. She's one of our show partners and supporters, been with us for many years. Hi, Denise. Good having you here today.
25: Good stuff.
7: You and I have a front row seat today. We're having a conversation with a master of the mortgage brokerage business. That is Dustin Woodhouse, author, a speaker, trainer with Be the Better Broker. Again, Dustin, thanks for joining us today.
9: Thank you. Appreciate the opportunity.
7: Just before the break, you were talking about being an optimist. And, this is one of the things. The economy is always changing. There's never anything, that sits still for any amount of time. You also mentioned about pre-sales, because you're going to be chatting with a developer. Let's talk about this for a second, because there's all these people that made their commitments 5 years or whatever, 2021, and in this particular case here, they are soon to close, right?
9: Yeah, so it's interesting. I mean, here you are with Denise and myself, two advocates of the mortgage broker space, and when you're getting involved in a real estate transaction of any kind, pre-sale, repeat sale, used property, new property, whatever it is, should you have a conversation with an independent mortgage broker? Yes, you should. I mean, any representative of an institution is just that. They're a functionary. They're a representative of that institution's best interests. They can be a nice person. They can be a great human. They can absolutely be looking out for you to a point, but they have internal products. They have internal sales drives. They have internal upsells. They have a lot of pressure internally to see that clients go down a certain path, perhaps a certain product, certain rate, certain term, certain additional things added on, whether it's lines of credit, et cetera. Whereas a mortgage broker is much more independent. We still get paid, but we get paid this more or less exactly the same by the 50 different lenders we represent. So it is, I'm not going to say it's unbiased. Everyone has a bias, but it's a lot less biased because it's not biased to one lender only. However, I will say in the case of a pre-sale, it's worth noting that if there is a institution on site that is saying we will guarantee today's interest rate 4, 5, 6 years out, whenever completion actually happens, it is well worth getting that approval because for all the powers, the superpowers that Denise has and the magic wand that she can pull out and save your bacon with, we don't have access to interest rate holds beyond about 120 days typically.
7: Mm-hmm.
9: Whereas, as I say, those on-site institutions typically are holding those rates. So yeah, the event that I'm going to be speaking at on Saturday, those are folks that are closing in the next few months who bought in 2021. Like they're going to have potentially 5-year fixed 1.99 mortgages that they're going to start in the next few months. And so
7: it's and they bought at, well, I mean, prices go up and down, obviously, but they bought at $2021, right?
9: Yep. Yep. Which, yeah. You know, yeah, luckily they've had some appreciation because, you know, for those who bought in 2022, that may not be quite the same. Mm-hmm. It's a little more, you know, we'll see because their completions are another year out. So we'll see where the market's at.
7: All right. So from somebody coming from outside of the money realm, you know, what you just said is people have a rate hold that dates back to 2021 of whatever, that 2%. How does the bank do that? So they just, I guess they've made the commitment. That's the way it is, right?
9: Yeah, I mean, it, behind the scenes, it's all about investors hedging money and how much money do we need? When do we need it?
7: Yeah.
9: What's how much money do we need to put up today to hold this amount of money at this interest rate? And so the investors have put a percentage, maybe 2% to 5% of the total amount of money required up front, and they've basically locked in. Like those investors are not happy.
7: Yes.
9: Like yes. They're not happy.
7: Yes.
9: Because now they're going to start getting this unbelievably low return on their money.
7: Yeah.
9: In an environment where they could do so much better. But here's where we bring it back around to the conversation of mortgage brokers and their value. There will be a significant number of people who go to close on those and realize, you know what? I bought this with my partner, my fiance, whatever it might have been, my spouse, and 4 years have gone by and a lot of things can change in 4 years.
7: Okay.
9: And if you've made a material change, such as you're trying to add someone else on title, or you want an assignment, you want to sell the property to somebody else, or you're pulling somebody off title, off the contract, depending on the lender, that may blow up that interest rate hold because absolutely they don't really want to loan you the money at those
7: looking for ways out.
9: They don't have to.
7: Looking for ways out.
9: They're not aggressively looking for ways out, but there are just things that happen.
7: Yeah.
9: And you know, another great example is when you do have that appreciation and you're thinking, geez, I wouldn't mind actually getting 80% financing on the current market value. And very few mainstream institutional lenders dealing directly with them will do that. They will tend to only lend based on the contract purchase price. Mm-hmm. And a lot of them will say you have to wait 1 year before you can come back and access that new equity. Whereas a mortgage broker will have access to special exceptions with those exact same lenders, because the mortgage broker presents the case in a certain way, has a certain relationship with the underwriting department of that lender, and suddenly you're getting what you wanted, in many cases, from the same lender.
7: Yeah.
9: But that's at today's interest rates, not at the original interest rates. And then that becomes a whole conversation is, you know, the rate matters to a point, but it's really not all about rate. Mm-hmm. I always say rate is number one on the list. And it's number 10 on the list. It's number one when your list only has one thing on it. Then when you get into the conversation with a mortgage broker, you start to realize, oh, well, yeah, like how much money am I getting? And what is the term? And what are the options as far as prepayment penalties go if I break it early? And what if I want to pay it down? Or what if I want to add a line of credit at some point? Or what if I'm buying three more properties in the next 3 years that I have other pre-sales I'm closing on? And all of a sudden, it becomes important, but less important because you've got all these other parameters you're realizing are issues. And again, having that broker who can navigate and rule out 13 different lenders like that for you, mm-hmm. just, you know, the amount of time you can save.
7: Oh, for sure. I do want to dial back really quickly because you touched on something at the start of the segment here, talking about getting paid, because this is something that I think consumers sometimes get a little bit confused about. And that is how does the broker get paid? And Denise, I mean, we've sort of touched on this before, but I mean, the work that you or other mortgage brokers do, I mean, it's a service, it's a valuable service. And a question that consumers have is, when I deal with a mortgage broker, am I having to write a check? Am I having to spend money on your services?
0: It's surprisingly still a misconception out there. And I'm quite flattered at the end of a conversation when a client says, oh, how much do we owe you? I'm like, oh, my goodness, I'm sorry, I forgot to tell you. You know, we're paid by the lenders. There's no fees to the clients. So it's a conversation I need to have earlier and remind, because I've just become complacent. I just figure everybody knows mortgage brokers are paid by lenders. Mm-hmm. So, you know, we put up a lot of our valuable time to have long, in-depth conversations. And sometimes that mortgage doesn't fund. But that's just something we're willing to do. I we're inundated in this industry. My goal is to educate my clients. And you know what? Sometimes it just works out that they decided not to buy, or they've decided to put everything on hold. So we will invest a lot of time with our clients. And I just need to remind them that there's no fees to do that. So why would you not invest your time with a mortgage broker and just learn?
9: Yeah. I mean, actually, the regulator dictates, ironically, if you hold a license as a mortgage broker in BC, you cannot charge for your time.
7: Oh,
9: you can only earn income off of a funded mortgage. That's it. And I mean, to be clear, there is a nuance there. And it, like Denise is speaking primarily to working with banks, credit unions, major lenders. Absolutely, mortgage brokers also do have access to another range of lenders, which we would call Alt A, B, Mortgage Investment Corporation. There's a whole laundry list down there. And then you do step into a world where there may be fees and that sort of thing. But that goes back to, Tony, to the concept that you and I talked about years ago, which is, hey, I got this amazing deal on this property. It's $300,000 below market because there were 900 pot plants in the basement.
7: Yes.
9: And you know what? The banks won't lend on that property. So you're saving 300 grand, but you're probably going to have to give up an extra point or two on the interest rate because we're going to have to go to one of these alternate lenders. And they may also charge a 0.5% or 1% of the mortgage balance as a fee to originate that mortgage. So you do get into those nuances. Yes. But again, not mom and pop, like not the two school teachers or the firefighter and the nurse that are coming to you to purchase, you know, the townhouse or the house. You know, it's usually some kind of unique situation.
7: So much to discuss. Well, listen, we need to take a break here. We're having a chat about mortgage brokerage in the business with our guest, Dustin Woodhouse. We'll be back in just a moment.
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1: a man was hospitalised following an assault that happened in the early hours Saturday morning in the Greater Victoria area. At around 5 a.m, Saanich police responded to an alleged assault that took place in Gorge Park near Craigflower Bridge. The lone victim is being treated for non-life-threatening injuries. The park is currently closed due to the crime scene but will reopen to the public soon. The Saanich police are actively investigating the incident but said there are no immediate safety concerns to the public. I'm Cáith Cadden on CFAX 1070. 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
7: 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There you'll find us, the Whole Home Show, with me, Tony Joe. Or just look us up. 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Look me up at the Prime Real Estate team. I love hearing from our loyal listeners on a weekly basis. And also, too, if you're a podcast listener, you can download all of our episodes over the past few years. Always a lot of great content, maybe things that weren't relevant to you at the time, but they may be right now. So everything is listed there, content-wise, guest-wise. So many great things to listen to. Maybe I sounded 7 years younger, too. Who knows? Whatever. We're having a conversation today with Dustin Woodhouse. Dustin is a mortgage broker, mentor, trainer, coach. He's an author of Be the Better Broker. We're having a great chat. Dustin, again, thanks for joining us today.
9: Thank you. And yeah, speaking of great chats, to pick up where we were leaving off, as Denise said, like, Denise will always answer the call. Denise will always have the conversation. Any mortgage broker is looking to have a conversation with you about the purchase, the refinance, the renewal, the takeout of equity from a property that currently has no mortgage on it whatsoever. All those things are things that brokers do. A mortgage, a line of credit, a secured line of credit, secured against real estate. These are all conversations. And frankly, actually, we even wind up getting calls from clients when they're starting to look at unsecured lines of credit or financing a motorhome, not because we can help them with that, but because they start to realize, hey, this might have an impact on our next step, our move up. And so, you know, the point I guess I'm really trying to make is call Denise. It's really just like pick up the phone and have a conversation with a mortgage broker, because there is no cost to that call. There's nothing but upside. There's nothing but upside from having that conversation. And I think there's still a lot of people who have that mindset. And this goes all the way back to like an old English mindset, where in England in the 70s and 80s, let's say, maybe not the 80s, the 70s in particular, though, you didn't walk into a store unless you were going to buy something.
7: Yes.
9: Like you did not enter the store.
7: Yeah.
9: You didn't wander around and you window shopped through the window.
7: Yeah.
9: You never just went in and wandered, because you'd be wasting someone's time. And I always found that so fascinating when I would, you know, hear my mother-in-law in particular would speak about that. And when relatives would come to visit from the UK, especially the older relatives, we'd walk through a mall and they would not want to walk into any one of those stores because they didn't want to bother anyone and they didn't want to have to deal with the expectation that they now had to buy something. And I feel like that's somehow kind of trickled down, where we don't want to pick up the phone and call professionals and get advice because we don't want to get trapped in having to pay for something. And as I say, even if a mortgage broker wanted to charge you, we can't.
7: Yeah, interesting.
0: You know, very early on, I found that broker was associated with fee. It just was something that people connect that word brokering is a fee. And I, right from the get-go, I called myself a mortgage advisor. And I really do believe in that. I give away a lot of advice, and I think that is my job. I think that's the most important part of my job.
7: So what I'm hearing from you there, Dustin, is, you know, going back to that shopping in the 70s kind of thing, it's go ahead and call your mortgage advisor, right? That's what they're there for.
9: Yes, absolutely. Yeah. Absolutely.
0: You don't just have to window shop.
9: And the power of those conversations. I mean, just yesterday, I was told by a friend, hey, you should call so-and-so. So on Friday, hey, you should call so-and-so. And I thought, you know what? Yeah, I should. And I sent myself an email reminder, call so-and-so. And then yesterday, I actually picked the phone up and I gave them a quick call. And we just got into this conversation. It just started flowing. They had a bunch of things happening. I didn't even get around to actually asking them the thing I wanted to ask them. And during that call, they said, hey, by the way, you should mention to so-and-so that you're doing this other thing. And I'm keeping it very general. But anyway, I was like, yeah, you're right. I should. So if I hadn't had the first conversation, it wouldn't have led to the second call. And then that call wouldn't have led to the email I sent, which has ultimately led to an introduction to some folks who are saying, hey, can we fly you out to our event and pay you to speak? Like, it's just, it's so fascinating. I always say to brokers, because that's usually who I'm talking to, but I'll say it to realtors, to anyone in life. If you don't pick up the phone and call people and have conversations, nothing special happens. If you just need to sit at home and twiddle your thumbs and not communicate with the outside world, nothing special happens. And even worse, if you're just sitting there doom scrolling through social media, wow, you're going to be afraid to go out in the world and then nothing's going to happen. And I mean, yeah, like pick up the phone.
0: You know? I always tell clients, you don't know what you don't know until you ask. So when they embarrassingly say, I'm really sorry to bother you, and maybe this is a dumb question, I will always say, you don't know what you don't know until you ask.
9: Yeah. Yeah. There's no dumb question. The only dumb question is the unasked question.
7: Yes. Nothing special happens. I love that. And, you know, as you were talking about it, I was just thinking about myself too. You know, when it comes things like whatever insurance or, you know, property insurance, whatnot, thinking about the mortgage broker side as well too. And for our listeners here, you never know where that conversation is going to bring you. Just like what Dustin just said, right?
9: Yeah.
7: Call out right now to my real estate colleagues and even mortgage brokers who do listen to this program. Also very sage advice there, and that is pick up the phone. It is amazing how in business nowadays, I'm sure both of you find this, it's easy for people to sort of hide behind that social media and, you know, quote unquote marketing, and forgetting about the fact that this is all about people. It's face to face, is making connections with people, right?
9: So I'm standing inside a commercial unit. I have my little podcast studio set up, and that's where I'm having this conversation from. It's a brand new tilt up industrial unit. And I made a phone call to the guy's name on the sign outside the development when this was a piece of dirt. It was pre-sale time, it was early days. And I called that individual not once, not twice. Three times I phoned, I left a voicemail, I sent a follow-up text after, and that realtor never got back to me, ever. And it's the number one complaint about realtors, brokers, a lot of different professionals. We don't pick up the phone, we don't return calls, and that is probably a good solid 25 to 75% of the industry, depending on who you're talking to on which day. But it's easily 1 in 4 just don't answer their phones. They just don't. And they don't get around to returning calls. And arguably, that was a $50,000 mistake for that individual, because I found somebody else to broker the whole thing for me as a realtor. And I'm pretty sure the total commission in that was around $50,000. And none of it flowed to that individual. And that's amazing to me.
7: Pick up the phone.
9: to be in a position where you can earn that kind of commission and then not pick up the phone.
7: Yeah.
9: And I don't know what to say. And so for, you know, the average listener out there who's thinking about working with a broker, with a realtor, et cetera, I mean, 3 is definitely generous. I mean, most of us these days, we're going to call once, maybe twice.
7: Yeah.
9: I mean, I gave him the college try. I made the third call, but yeah, and it does. It says a lot about how engaged is this person going to be representing me. Obviously, they got bigger fish to fry.
7: Listen, I need to take our last break of the day here. We're having a chat with Dustin Woodhouse. And as you've noticed here by listening over the past little bit, a wealth of knowledge in the mortgage brokerage world, but actually just in this realm in general, the real estate space that we all exist in. It's just great having conversations with people that have a view of a larger picture. And for you as our listeners, you know, you're a consumer. How can you be best served? How can your needs be taken care of? That's what we're talking about today in the mortgage space. Need to take our break here. We'll be back in just a moment.
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7: Thanks for coming back. You're listening to The Whole Home Show, and I'm Tony Joe. It's mortgage brokerage time. Of course, you always listen to or you hear from Denise Webster on a regular basis. Always great having her here. Great having you today, Denise.
25: Good to be back, Tony.
7: So, you know, just talking about the mortgage brokerage industry a little bit, I know that you attend conferences. You go to, you know, as we should all do in the trades, continued learning and ways to improve in our skills and our skill set. I have had conversations with you before. You've gone to events where our guest has been or has run. And our guest, of course, is Dustin Woodhouse with Be the Better Broker. Dustin, I'm going to talk with you. You know, I've heard about these events that you put on that sell out. Now, of course, our listeners in general, you know, may not be relevant to them, to the mortgage brokers who listen, yes. But tell us about what it is you do and what these are all about.
0: Well, what do I do? I would say as of the recording of this, May 6th, I can't officially call myself a professional speaker because I've had a whole raft of inquiries and bookings over the past week in particular. It's just kind of all of a sudden, poof. And it's not just in the mortgage space, but in the real estate space, real estate investor space. And generally, anybody who's in commission sales looking to have a fire lit under their butts, that's what I try and do. But yes, in the mortgage broker space in particular, although we did have some realtors attend, we had some financial professionals attend. I've been hosting a conference. It'll be in its third year, January 2026. We've been in Whistler for the first 2 years. We're moving it to Vancouver just for access and size of venue. So January 2026, we're going to host the third annual live Be the Better Broker conference. It's limited to 250 seats. We've actually already sold just over 200 seats almost 9 months in advance. So that's a good sign. And yeah, we've got the bank, former Bank of Canada Governor Stephen Poloz as our opening keynote. This past year, we had TD's chief economist Beata Kuranci, which was an incredibly timely conversation. And yeah, some very interesting guests. Dr. Robin Hanley Defoe basically had the entire room in tears. So my number one complaint for the event was, why didn't you have a box of Kleenex in front of every seat? Okay. But I try and put together an event that speaks to the industry and speaks to what's happening on a macroeconomic environment sort of way, but also, how can we be not just better at the role that we're playing in life as a mortgage broker, as a realtor, but how can we actually live a more fulfilling life? How can we be better at just the living part, the life part of life, not just the work part of life? And I think the best review I had sums it up this way. Two guys are driving back towards the airport and one looks at the other after a moment of silence and says, "What the heck kind of conference was that we just were at?" And the other one looks and he says, "Yeah, I don't really know, but I'm signing up and going back next year." "Oh yeah, no, me too, me too." And I was like, that was the perfect review, in my opinion. They were like, "What just happened?" Mm-hmm. And that's the type of event we've tried to create. And honestly, as I mentioned earlier, I've never met a microphone I didn't like. I love being on a stage. I love having the opportunity to have, 30 people, 180 people, 900 people sitting there interested in what you're actually saying. And there's nothing better than seeing eyeballs the whole way through. You're not seeing the top of anyone's head because they're not actually looking at their phones. They're actually looking at you and seeing that you're actually, like I say, lighting that fire within. And the coolest thing is whether it's 3 months or 3 years later, sometimes it is literally years later, getting an email or bumping into someone and they say, "Hey, I heard you speak at this event and you said, do this. And I actually took away that thing and I went and I did that thing and it changed my life." Mm-hmm. And I've received some of these emails and I immediately hit dial when I get them. Whenever possible, I try and just hit dial and phone the person. And then almost invariably, it's the same reaction because they've poured their heart and soul out in this email. "This is how you changed my life." And I phone them and I say, "Hey, I got your email." "Oh my God, your phone." And I'm like, I need to open with, "I didn't change your life. You changed your life."
1: Yeah.
0: And then invariably they start crying and then I cry. And then the last one was like, "Can you give me 15 minutes to compose myself? I'll call you back." But that is, I think, the most interesting thing about the path that I've been on is being able to have that impact. It's just, yeah, it's very rewarding.
1: Well, listen, I do want to say this for our listeners here, who are not necessarily in real estate or in mortgages or whatever. I think sometimes it can be taken for granted. This can be a very difficult job, being a mortgage broker and helping people in this way, because, you just touched on it. There's a lot of emotion that happens and there's a lot of uncertainty and people, it's a scary thing for most. And that's the reason why mortgage brokers are around. Right?
0: Well, I mean, the uncertainty factor, it's high in everyone's life. It's high in the mortgage broker's life. It's high in the realtor's life.
1: Mm-hmm.
0: And it's high in the client's life. Like, everyone is feeling, it's like the parameters of uncertainty have broadened significantly over the past few years. Certainly at the start of 2025, we felt the parameters of uncertainty broaden. Like, what could happen suddenly seems a lot crazier than what it ever was before. But to make this, I'm going to make what I think is about as evergreen of a statement, to use one of my favorite terms, as possible. Whatever the election results have been in the country you live in the country next door to you, across the pond from you, whatever it might be, wherever interest rates are going, whether they're trending up, down, circling around, whatever, wherever prices are going, whatever is going on in the market, none of it will have as big of an impact on your success this year as you picking up the phone and making 10 outbound calls 5 days a week. And that pretty much doesn't matter what industry you're in. That pretty much applies to whatever industry you are in, whatever role you are in. If you're picking up the phone and making outbound calls, not cold calls, not picking up a phone book, if they still make those. I don't print phone books.
1: They're thin. Yes.
0: Nothing like that. I mean, warm calls, right? Like, we all have social circles. We all have LinkedIn connections. We all have Facebook friends. We all have high school yearbooks. Like, there are people in our world to pick up the phone and call, and it's as easy as this. Two questions. Tony, how are you?
1: Mm-hmm.
0: That's the first question. And then do what's really difficult for me. Shut up. Like, count to 10. Let Tony answer. Right?
1: Yeah.
0: And then the second question, Tony, is there anything I could do for you right now? And I don't need to tell you about today's shifting interest rates or the changing political. Like, I don't need to have any kind of pitch. I just need to actually be interested in how are you and is there anything I can do to help you? And a lot of times, if you wait that beat, just pause.
1: Mm-hmm.
0: Actually, you know, and you're off to the races. And it's unbelievable how many times people have emailed me and said, literally the first person I phoned, I wound up with a mortgage application from. The first person they called.
1: Yeah.
0: And in a lot of cases, some of these people are very high producers, and it's the first outbound call they've made in 6 months, in 6 years.
1: Yeah.
0: But they're making that call into their database, into people they've dealt with in the past, and boom, they're off to the races. And, You know, we
1: do talk about that in the real estate realm as well too. And I find myself telling agents, your clients do not necessarily, you know, it's not like they pick up the phone and say, I need help.
0: No,
1: they often need the prompt of having that call, just like you said, by a friendly, you know, realtor or mortgage broker, somebody who they know, like, and trust. And, you know, when you call up and say, and it's basically a position of service. I'm here to serve. How can I serve you? What can I do? How can I help you today? Right.
0: Yep. Tony, it's 11 o'clock in the morning right now on a Tuesday. I have been meaning to have a conversation with my realtor about the unit I'm standing inside right now for about 2 weeks. I've had something on my mind about a pivot I'd like to maybe make.
1: Yeah.
0: And I just...
1: You're not getting it.
0: The days get away from me. Next thing I know, it's 9:30 at night. I'm not going to bug the guy at 9:30
1: So imagine if he picked up the phone and said, hey, Dustin, how are you?
0: I'd say, hey, I'm so glad you called. I've been thinking about you. You know, I'm thinking about listing this place. I kind of want to get back into the old neighborhood. There's a couple listings there. What do you think about them? And it's like, it's that easy. Like, people are out there thinking about you right now.
1: Yep.
0: And if you phone them, it's going to blow your mind. They're literally going to say,
1: And actually, this is a super important point too, is, you know, what you just said was, it's your lack of calling the agent. It has nothing to do with you not wanting to work with them anymore, or you not, you know, being unhappy or anything like that. None of that. It's just, you're busy.
0: Yeah.
1: Consumers are busy. You got stuff on the go, and you know, maybe that phone call is further down the list, right? And I think realtors and mortgage brokers should not be afraid to make those phone calls, because they're going to reach a customer like Dustin who says, "Oh, I've been thinking about calling you," right?
0: Yep. One of my favorite slides. I'm actually going to recreate it here, and when we get off this call, it's a picture of a 45-pound dumbbell on my desk next to the phone. And the question is, which one's heavier?
1: It is true. Oh my goodness. We've had a conversation today with Dustin Woodhouse. He is the founder and principal of Be the Better Broker. Listen, folks, if you are a mortgage broker, I'll do this call out for you, Dustin. If you're a mortgage broker and you need some more, you need some help. You need some help in skills or training or mindsets, please give him a call. Look up bethebetterbroker.ca. And for our listeners, you know, our regular listeners here on the program, I hope, you know, you got a little view behind the curtain here of how mortgage brokerage works. And you know what? Dustin and Denise

0: coming. To which I've said 33 of you are not, because I've only 32 of you, because I've only got 43 seats. But you know,
1: it's just the numbers game. Thanks for joining us, Dustin. It's been great.
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7: Now this update from the Canadian Press. The long-awaited new bridge expected to ease heavy truck traffic between Canada and the U.S. finally has an opening date. On the heels of a canceled ribbon cutting in June, Canada's Infrastructure Minister Gregor Robinson confirmed in a statement yesterday that the opening date for the Gordie Howe Bridge is July 27th. The federal government continues to be silent on the possibility of joining a legal case against U.S. President Donald Trump's sanctions against a Canadian International Criminal Court judge. Winnipeg-born Kimberly Prost is asking a U.S. court to reverse sanctions ordered by Trump, which she says have left her unable to use a credit card or most major online vendors. The federal Liberals say they are planning to choose a candidate on July 18th for an upcoming by-election in a Toronto area riding. Longtime MP Nate Erskine-Smith resigned his seat in Beaches, East York this week. Resale tickets for the World Cup's quarterfinals are seeing price drops. Much of it is believed to be connected with the elimination of co-hosts Canada, the United States, and Mexico. From the Canadian Press, I'm David Augustine.
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12: 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Paige, it's great to see you again, and thanks for hosting us here in Penticton.
13: Yeah, of course. Thanks for having me again.
12: Always great to catch up with you, and I thought maybe we'd start today with the KBR Trail from Penticton to Naramata. I'm sure you've walked it several times.
13: Yes, I have. Yeah, it's the perfect way to get out to the Naramata Bench. It starts right here in town, and I mean, the closest winery is about a 5-minute walk from town on the KBR.
12: Yeah, and

0: Have you been to the top of the mountain and back down the other side? Or
1: I have. I haven't walked that, but I've biked it.
0: You biked it?
1: Yeah.
0: Okay. Yeah, it's a great trail. And even if you don't visit a winery, just walking through there, I always tell people this is a good way to actually understand terroir and why the grapes grow on the slopes that they do. Because you can feel the wind and the sun, and you can feel the aspect of the vineyards, and it makes a big difference.
1: Yeah, absolutely. Yeah. As you're walking on the trail, you're overlooking Okanagan Lake, and you're walking through vineyards, orchards, and then, like you said, whether you stop at them or not, which, I mean, you should. There's lots of wineries along the way, some cideries, a brewery.
0: No kidding. We were here earlier in the year. There's so much going on in Penticton, but even more coming up through the late summer and into the fall. What sort of events are coming that you're looking forward to?
1: Yeah, I mean, we have so many events here. A couple coming up are the Peach Classic Triathlon, so that's now extended to 2 days. That's July 18th and 19th.
0: Like, is everybody into fitness here? Or what's the deal?
1: A lot of people here. We also get so many people that come in from all over BC, Alberta, across Canada that come in for these bigger types of events.
0: To show off their fitness.
1: Exactly,
0: and it's
1: easy to train early in the season here too, which is nice.
0: Yeah, and then there's the Peach Festival, or I think the cool kids call it the Peach Fest now.
1: Yes, the Peach Fest, yeah, so that's always in August. That's the 5th to the 9th this year, so it's a free event, tons of family fun happening.
0: What can you tell people about Penticton peaches?
1: What can I tell them about peaches?
0: They're delicious?
1: Yes, they are the best. They've been around here for a very, very long time.
0: Yeah. It's always great to have a peach right in the middle of the season, maybe even to pick it off of the trees.
1: Yeah, and or you're checking out the Penticton Farmers Market. That's a favorite. You can get, I mean, peaches and tons of other fruits, veggies, all sorts of handcrafted
0: items. Quite a famous market on Saturday mornings. It stretches all along the downtown core.
1: Yeah, so the Farmers Market is one block, and then there's the downtown market, which is sprawls throughout the rest of downtown.
0: Right on. Okay, Dragon Boat, are you a rower? Do you get out in those?
1: I tried it once, and it is much, much harder than it looks. Yes.
0: That's great.
1: So, yeah, the Dragon Boat Festival is in September this year. That's September 12th to 13th on Skaha.
0: And a big concert coming.
1: Yes, Brian Adams is coming to the South Okanagan Event Center on September 13th.
0: Yeah, that should be fun.
1: Yeah, absolutely.
0: He may have a few political things to say before the music starts. Or she's laughing. That's okay. The 10th annual Penticton Beer Run. I want to talk a bit about this. Beer has become a big part of the Penticton scene.
1: It is, yeah. So we have actually back in 2020, Lonely Planet named us the craft beer capital of Canada here in Penticton. So, the Beer Run is a big part of it. That's on October 3rd. So you're just running and you're checking out all the different breweries and obviously the beautiful landscapes as you're running or walking.
0: Yeah. So beer, also cideries now are really picking up in strength and numbers in the region, and even distilleries as well. So that you have the sort of whole gamut of alcohol.
1: Yes, we really
0: which
1: do.
0: Which sometimes we need to refuel with.
1: Yeah, well, and we have lots of options, even at many of the wineries, too, for non-alcoholic wines, too.
0: Yeah, of course. So. Yeah, very important. Today, we're visiting you at the Penticton Visitor Center and Gift Shop, which I have to admit is the first time or second time I've been in here now. It's a pretty cool spot.
1: It is, yes. So we actually used to be the Wine Info Center was located
0: here.
1: Yeah,
0: the old VQA Center, yeah.
1: Yeah, so now, they're still close by. They're around the corner, about a two-minute walk away in a much bigger space. But, yeah, we're still here in this beautiful building right behind the event center.
0: Yeah. What can people do when they come in here? Why should they stop by here?
1: Yeah, I mean, it's a great first stop right when you get into town. We have maps. We can help, give you information on wineries, wine tours, places to eat, drink, things to do, pretty much anything you need to know about Penticton, we can help you out here.
0: Where to eat, all that sort of thing.
1: Yeah, we also have lots of local things to buy here, so Penticton shirts and souvenirs and all those sorts of fun things.
0: Now, are you in charge of getting members too, or attracting members, or it seems to me like that would be a tough job?
1: It's not too tough, actually.
0: No?
1: We have
0: people
1: so many.
0: People want to be a part of it?
1: They do, and we have so many amazing tourism businesses here that it's, for us, it's easy to promote them and easy for them to come on board.
0: What about getting here now? I hear there's new flights coming in. The airport's only a few minutes away. What are some of the travel ways to get into Penticton that are easy for people?
1: Yeah, so we have direct flights from Calgary and Vancouver.
0: Yeah.
1: And so those are with WestJet and Pacific Coastal. So mm-hmm. super easy to get here. Also beautiful drive if you're coming from the Lower Mainland.
0: Yeah,
1: as well.
0: you can do the Coca Hauler. You can go south on the Crow's Nest and really enjoy yourself on a slightly slower. It's not really slower, but a more scenic.
1: More
0: perhaps,
1: scenic for sure.
0: Trick. Yeah. Well, that's great. The fall's coming up. The grapes, the best thing about that is when you come to the valley, the first thing you can smell is fermenting grapes, which is fantastic. That's sort of a nice message for people that they're in wine country.
1: Yeah, for sure. And it's nice if you're, you know, doing a wine tasting. It's a little bit slower season, so you can just stay a bit longer, talk to the you know, owners of the wineries and kind of watch them work in the vineyards.
0: Yeah. Paige, it's great to catch up with you.
1: Yeah, you too.
0: Last time I was here, you were having a child, so now you're a busy person.
1: I am very busy person,
0: yeah.
1: Yes.
0: So good to see you. 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
1: Yeah, about 2 blocks from the beach.
0: Thanks so much.
1: Thank you.
0: That was Paige Schultz, Marketing Manager of Visit Penticton. 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
7: She's up all night to the sun. I'm up all night to get some. She's up all night for good fun. I'm up all night to get lucky.
0: Hello, British Columbia. Welcome back to the show. We're joined by Gavin and Shayna Miller, the owners of Upper Bench Winery and Creamery on the Naramata Bench. Always great to see you too. Thanks for coming back and bringing a couple of great wines to taste.
8: Thanks
9: You're
8: for
9: welcome,
8: having
9: Tony.
8: Us.
9: Always, yeah, always a pleasure.
0: Yeah, I haven't seen you since the big freeze. It's gone. You're back in business. Did you get hit too hard, or
9: we didn't get too badly? We go. I guess we lost about 3 or 4% of our vines.
0: Yeah.
9: But the rest of the vineyard came back. Great
0: Gangbusters.
9: Guns the next year.
0: Yeah.
9: Obviously, last year we had a bumper crop. We've been working quite closely with a few people on soil management, on increasing the bacteria and nematodes.
0: Yeah.
9: Doing the really sort of geeky,
0: regenerative farming.
8: Yes.
9: Sort of old-fashioned farming, yeah.
0: Yeah.
9: And trying to build the soil up, because in the belief that the soil strength will pass strength into the plants.
0: The best defense of all.
9: Yeah.
0: Yeah.
8: Seems to have worked.
9: Yeah.
0: Yeah. Well, you know, there's a gradual move to that worldwide in all of agriculture. So, in fact, I've been reading that the Okanagan is really well placed. One, because there's a high number of organic producers now, mm-hmm. which is kind of a base for regenerative. But also, we're a large collection of small wineries where people can actually do it, you know, one by one.
9: Sort of hands-on.
0: Yeah, hands-on. Well, you know, you've been growing for, I don't know, how many years have you been growing now? It's,
9: since
0: 30, is it 30?
9: It would be nearly 30 years.
0: Yeah.
9: 28, 30 years.
0: Imagine what you know now compared to, like, the first day or the second day. It's...
9: Well, and the industry. I mean, we all know an awful lot more than we did, and we were surprised we could even grow grapes back that far.
0: Yeah. Yeah.
9: Or vinifera, anyway. Well,
0: what do you think about your site now, like, sort of 30 years down the road, that you made a great choice?
9: I think we did make a great choice of site.
0: Yeah.
8: We've actually a nice slope.
9: Yeah, very beautiful slopes, southwest facing, and it's almost like a parabola. So it really does cut that top part, really collects the sun.
0: That leads into the first wine, because I like to taste red wine before white wine.
9: That's interesting.
0: It really heightens the white wine too. So let's talk about this wine, because this is a new planting for you. Oh no, or a partial.
9: It's a partial new planting. Altitude's been out since, I think, 2015 was the first altitude.
0: Yeah.
9: But this is actually the first time, well, I should start at the top of the vineyard, in the highest altitude, if you like.
0: Yeah.
9: We planted a very small planting of Petit Verdot.
0: Yeah.
9: As we just discussed, cuttings from Van Westen's vineyard.
0: And that was 3 or 4 years ago? Or?
9: It was more like 6 or 7 years ago.
0: Oh, wow.
9: Now. It took a long time to get me there. The ground there was very tough, and it took a long time to break through. And obviously in that, we had the frost years as well.
0: Yeah.
9: But this year, then 22... We got a crop, and it's in this altitude.
0: Did you put any away just on its own?
9: We didn't. We've got some this year on its own though, a little bit left over. I think we're going to put less in going forward
0: in altitude.
9: Yeah,
0: yeah,
9: and maybe might just experiment with putting a little bit in the cab, maybe a little bit in the estate Merlot, just using it as a spice.
0: You know, if you look at the greatest vintages in Bordeaux, like 45, 59, 61, 82, they're all vintages that contain Petit Verdot.
9: Yeah.
0: Because it's the latest ripening. So so it's kind of like a double whammy, you know. It was a great vintage, and it even ripened the Petit Verdot, which put it over the top. So I think you're wise to sprinkle it around in other varieties and see how it goes through the blend.
9: Yeah, just think, see how it works with the whole portfolio.
0: What do you think it brings on its own? Like, what's it contributing to the blend?
9: Well, I think it brings some weight to it at the top end. Obviously, a little bit of tannin. I think it's going to add time for it to ripen.
0: Yeah,
9: sure. Or to ripen in the bottle.
0: The texture is really nice now.
9: It's very clean as well, isn't it?
0: Yeah, it's super clean.
9: Yeah,
0: but I like that texture, the roundness. It's almost one already, which is nice in a young wine to have that kind of balance already.
9: Yeah, I think it's going to work well.
0: What is the altitude?
8: No.
0: Oh boy!
9: We should have done our research on that one, shouldn't we?
8: The label is actually James.
9: It's that dot there.
8: Exactly.
0: It's probably about 275 meters, maybe.
9: I would think
0: 300 meters.
9: Yeah,
0: at least
9: 1,100 feet, or
0: something like that.
9: Yeah,
0: maybe 350. Nice. Research.
8: Good question. I like that question. We should have it.
0: Yeah.
9: Yeah, we should have it out there, shouldn't we?
0: I've been asking people because, of course, I'm bombarded with stories about how we're supposed to tell stories. You're supposed to tell stories. You're supposed to give experiences to people now, which I think a lot of people always did. If you knew about wine, you got an experience. And if you didn't, maybe that was the issue. What kind of experiences can we have when we travel to your winery at Upper Bench?
8: Gosh, we've got lots of we've got a lot going on.
9: But,
8: a lot going on.
9: Yeah. Obviously, Shana here makes the world's best cheese.
0: Yeah.
8: Oh, my.
0: Yeah.
8: Thank you.
0: which is not available at any other winery in BC.
9: Some winery restaurants get our cheese.
0: Nobody has a creamery at
9: no
0: winery.
9: Yeah. No one has. No, absolutely
8: we're the only ones.
9: Not.
8: We're the only producers of wine and cheese on site in a club.
0: Yeah,
8: there's people producing cheese but buying it and then selling it with a club. But we're the only ones in the whole country that are actually doing it.
0: Yeah,
8: you brought
0: some cheese.
8: We did.
0: Yeah.
8: We brought you a gift.
0: I'll have a look at that. Wow.
8: That's a shelf stable little guy.
0: Shelf stable.
8: He's a shelf stable cheese.
0: Look at
8: so
0: that.
8: I first made this little guy back in 2016. So as a cheesemaker in this country, you have to kind of prove to the government what you're making can be called shelf stable. So I actually made it and left it in my garage for the summer to see for 4 years. It stayed in there. So this is a grating cheese like you would use for like a Parmesan or something like that. So we call it the kitchen helper. So it lives in your kitchen on your by your salt and pepper in a little mason jar, and you just grate that on everything.
0: Wow.
8: Your scrambled eggs, your soups, roasted veggies.
0: Oh, man, that sounds fantastic.
8: Yeah.
0: The Proby Puck.
8: That's So it's Herb de Provence.
0: Thanks so much.
8: Very welcome.
0: Okay.
8: Very welcome.
9: Yeah. And then, of course, got our own cheeses on our own pizzas.
0: Yeah.
9: There you go.
8: We went to pizza school way back. Yeah. Both of us went to Inglewood in California to get our Pizzioli certificates, and that was how many years ago?
9: Well, I think that was a good 7-8 years ago.
8: Yeah.
0: You learned a lot there.
8: We thought you knew hundreds.
0: Pizza, and then you
8: hundreds of pies, hundreds of them.
9: Wow, it's production like pizza making, but they don't put the toppings on. It's just pasta, to keep the dough down.
8: Yeah. And then someone would come in, like a poster, the postal the delivery person would come
9: have
8: in
9: a pizza.
8: And, and say, "Well, what do you want on your pizza?" And get that done. It was high stress. We had to do an exam.
0: So people can come and have pizza at the property now.
9: Yeah, absolutely. On the patio.
0: Do you need a reservation, or how does that work?
8: It helps because we also do seated guided tastings of our estate portfolio wines with our cheese.
0: Yeah.
8: So it's a 45-minute experience, and then people often then stay for lunch.
0: Yeah.
8: So it's best. It's always especially in the summertime.
0: Okay.
8: People are disappointed, right? Disappointed to.
0: You brought a white wine too. We better do that, or we'll be out of time here. So the Upper Bench Riesling. This is a 2025.
9: 2025.
0: So just been released, basically.
9: It gets released this week. We haven't actually released it. I think the labels went on Friday.
0: Yeah. Okay.
8: It'll be.
0: It's got a gorgeous nose.
9: Yeah. Well, our Riesling's really nice. One of our flagships.
0: Yeah. So you've sort of elevated it to the estate. It's getting an estate label now.
9: It has an estate label, the one with the altitude level on it.
0: Yeah.
9: Yes, it is. It's at actually the Riesling's always been made from our estate. Firstly, on the Upper Bench vineyard there, but also we lease a small 1 acre parcel on up actually in Naramata, and because we were leasing it, we thought this time that bring the Riesling into the estate family now.
0: Yeah,
9: because we actually do farm it ourselves.
0: This is fantastic. It's so juicy.
8: It makes you salivate, doesn't it?
0: Yeah, everything's perfect. The acidity level, the fruit level, the freshness of the wine. Super juicy. I think, you know, when people don't drink Riesling, I think they're nuts.
9: Well,
8: they judge it before they have a chance.
0: I would say it's more for us, but, you know, really nice. Sure. People should experience this one. It's delicious. What kind of a pizza or a cheese would you have with this Riesling?
8: The French. I think the French, that would go very well, that dish, the ravioli with a French gold, because it's got the Herb de Provence in it. Mm. It's really lovely.
9: It actually pairs very well.
8: Blue cheese as well.
9: We make a King Cole, which is like a Stilton.
0: Yeah.
9: And the Riesling just cuts straight through it.
8: Yeah.
0: Wow. I've been speaking with Gavin and Shana Miller. Sorry, what about the property? People come, or you're open? Give us some idea what they can do, what times you're open, and all the rest of that.
9: We're open at the moment 11 till 5 every day. And we come on site, taste wine, taste cheese, and stay for a pizza.
0: Yeah, and make a reservation if you really want to have a perfect
8: dessert.
9: You're going to make sure we've got space for you. Yes, absolutely. Sure.
0: Maybe we can climb up and have a look at those Petit Verdot vines.
8: Yeah,
9: you can.
8: Absolutely.
9: Yeah.
0: Get a little exercise.
9: Yeah.
8: That's it.
9: A lot of exercise to get.
0: Thanks for two delicious wines today. Really, you guys are living large up there.
9: Thank you.
0: Yeah, you're really doing well.
8: Thank you.
0: That was Gavin and Shana Miller. They're the owners of Upper Bench Winery and Creamery. You'll find them basically at the entrance to the Naramata Bench. Up next, Lindsay O'Rourke. She's a winemaker at Tightrope Winery on Penticton's Naramata Bench.
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0: Hello, everyone. We're back and joined by Lindsay O'Rourke. She's the winemaker at Type Rope Winery on the Naramata Bench. Lindsay, great to see you. Welcome back to the show.
1: Thank you. Thanks for having me.
0: Always a pleasure to talk to you. Maybe we'll start with sustainability because you were a driver of that here in BC, getting it up and running. How is it going? Is it spreading?
1: It is spreading. It's slower than I would like it to spread, but yeah for sure. I think it's very much, I think, consumer driven. I think smart, savvy consumers want to know where their wine is coming from and how it was made.
0: And so, if a wine is a sustainable BC wine, how would they know?
1: There is a sustainable Wine Growing BC logo on the back of the bottle.
0: Right, so they can see
1: or
0: that.
1: It could be on the front of the bottle, depending where the winery wants to place it. So, yeah.
0: Yeah, and well, very quickly, because we have many things to talk about, what is a sustainable wine?
1: So, well, the Sustainable Wine Growing BC program, it's a three-pronged program, so it's all about environmental sustainability, social sustainability, and economic sustainability.
0: Yeah.
1: So it's an all-encompassing program. It's not just about how the grapes are grown and the wine is made, but it's also about being a good ethical business and also a really good neighbor and things like that. So
0: paying a decent wage, looking after the people.
1: That's right. Yeah, taking care of your employees, being good neighbors to the people around you. As well as the inputs on the land and in the wine as well.
0: Yeah, and it's slow. Is it just hard to convince wineries? Like, is it expensive, or is it just a different way of life, and it's hard to change people?
1: It's interesting because most people are already doing a lot of the things that are in the sustainable growing program.
0: Yeah.
1: I think part of it is, I suppose it can be a bit intimidating, or people are maybe worried they're going to be told they're not doing things properly.
0: Right.
1: Which is, like I said, most of the time that's not the case. The program is being revamped a little bit right now to make it a simpler process, like the annual
0: But it's not a Canadian thing, right? Or is it? It's different in wherever people are making wine in Canada.
1: This is just for BC. There was some talk about actually doing a Canada-wide program. That hasn't happened yet. That's kind of on the back burner at the moment. But that would be nice if there's a full Canadian program. But
0: okay. Well, you brought a couple of sustainable wines. Maybe we'll start with those. What should we start with?
1: We would start with our Pearl Wine Riesling, which is a new wine for us.
0: I can see the pearls in it.
1: That's right. Yeah. So, Pearl Wine, it's German for bubbly wine.
0: Yeah.
1: So it's got, the bubbles are considered the pearls, I guess, in the wine. So it's a Riesling from our Fleet Road estate, and it is carbon injected. So it's it's not a complex wine, but it's a fun, tasty, great
0: warm weather, delicious kind of wine.
1: Yeah,
0: yeah.
1: You can have it on its own. You could have it with food.
0: Mm-hmm. Yeah. Well, you know, not that Riesling needs a lot of lifting, but the bubbles do lift the wine up a bit and just give it a little extra freshness. But it's quite light, this wine. Eh?
1: Mm-hmm.
0: Everything about it is light.
1: Yeah. So it's not heavy. It is. It's light. It's crisp. It's got the nice.
0: And the alcohol is not too much? Or
1: No, that was the beauty of the 25 vintage.
0: Yeah.
1: We got really ripe fruit without crazy sugars. So, yeah.
0: That's good.
1: Yeah.
0: And 25 actually turned out pretty well. Everybody was hoping for a crop, any kind of crop, and actually there was a fairly large crop that came in. Was that your experience on the bench? Or?
1: Yes. Yep.
0: Yeah.
1: We had about an average harvest, but we also replanted about 10% of our vineyards. So,
0: yeah. How does that work when vines don't do anything? They get all excited the next year?
1: It seems like they're making up for the previous year. I think it's because they had a lot of great growth in 2024. They weren't carrying any crops, so they were able to store a lot of extra energy reserves,
0: right.
1: And then they put that all
0: into
1: the next season. Yeah.
0: To survive.
1: Yeah.
0: They know how to survive better than we do, I think.
1: Mm-hmm.
0: Yeah. Well, that's a nice wine. Now, is that new for you, this Pearl wine?
1: This is, yeah. It's the first time we've made it.
0: And why did you choose that method?
1: We were just looking for something fun to do. We try to do something a little different every year. And then
0: is that a winter project, looking for fun things to do?
1: A little bit, yeah.
0: Yeah.
1: It depends what sort of crop comes in the fall. And if we have something different or, you know, a little bit of extra of something, then we'll find something fun to do with it.
0: I love how BC winemakers now sort of have the confidence to just look at the rest of the world and think, oh, we can make a wine like that, or we can make a version of that, or we could have our own version of that. And I think that's part of what's building, you know, the complexity of what we're making now and offering the public. Yeah. They always want something new anyways.
1: That is true. And that's the beauty of being from a young wine growing region. You're not held in by tradition, right?
0: Yeah.
1: It's endless, the things that you can do. So,
0: was it perfection, or would you do it differently? What did you learn making this wine?
1: You know what? I'm going to keep tasting it over the next few months and kind of decide. It may be that maybe we'll go to doing a more traditional or Charmat
0: like
1: method in the future.
0: I don't know. It's kind of fun.
1: One of our vineyards, we have a young Chardonnay block coming on within a lot of Pinot, so maybe we'll also work on doing more traditional bubbly as well. But
0: yeah. There's quite an interest in sparkling wine, obviously, from consumers. So
1: yeah, it seems to be huge right now. Mm-hmm.
0: It seemed like such a simple thing, but as I grew up in the business, every winery that came to town, if they had to have a sparkling wine, they bought a bottle of champagne or, you know, a high-end sparkler and served it, which wasn't their wine. And they would go on and on about why they chose this wine. They love this producer because he does this and that. And then almost overnight, they started making their own and stopped promoting their neighbor's wine, which was kind of fun, you know.
1: Yeah.
0: I think, well, geez, good thinking. Okay, nice job. And this wine is available now. How can people get this wine, or when will it be released?
1: So this is a bit of a teaser. You need to come to the winery to get it.
0: Okay.
1: So you got to come and visit us
0: or
1: join our wine club. So
0: okay.
1: Right now that's where it's available.
0: So the 25 Pearl Wine Riesling is roughly $27, available at the winery or through the wine club.
1: That's right, yeah.
0: Okay. And up next, we have now a Pinot Gris.
1: Yeah, this is a 2025 Pinot Gris, 100% Nerum out of bench. We have some estate-grown grapes in there, but then we also, there's about three or four growers that we work with on the bench that we've worked with for many years. So,
0: well, what do you think about Pinot Gris? Like, there's a lot of talk about, I mean, there's a lot of ordinary Pinot Gris in the marketplace, a lot of low-end Italian, a lot of super high-end, fabulous Italian Pinot Grigio.
1: Mm-hmm.
0: What drives you to make a wine like this? What's your goal?
1: So I like to pick it a bit earlier than a lot of other people. So I get lower alcohol, the fresher fruit.
0: Yeah.
1: It's not overripe. That's my goal with the Pinot Gris.
0: Mm-hmm.
1: It is one of the varieties in the Okanagan that consistently does well year to year,
0: yeah,
1: no matter what season you get, which is really nice.
0: That's a reliability. That's nice.
1: Yeah. And this is one of our most popular wines. This is the largest amount that we make.
0: Quite mineral right off the bat. A little bit of stoniness in it.
1: Yeah, and that's the
0: more terroir, less floral sort of, less orchardy floral fruit sort of.
1: Yeah, so this is definitely below the road, you know, Cree, as you say, in Nerravada, that's grown on the heavy silt soil. So you get that lovely minerality coming through. And it's just a
0: great balance.
1: Thank you.
0: Yeah. Really nice.
1: That lives up to her name very well.
0: Yeah. You're on the tightrope.
1: That's right, yeah. It's all about balance.
0: I'd be off that tightrope in about 2 seconds, but, you know, as long as there was a big net. Yeah, that's quite nice. So this wine, and it's under screw cap, so it's gonna actually live longer than most people would think. I would think this wine could be a 3 to 5 year wine under screw cap with no issues.
1: It's definitely best within the first 3 years, but it can age a little bit longer, but...
0: Yeah,
1: the really nice fresh fruit will, it's best in the first 2 to 3 years,
0: what,
1: I would say.
0: Is there something you love to have with this that you think is like such a good match? Or? I mean, it's pretty versatile, but.
1: Yeah, I was going to say you can have it with sort of almost anything. But you have some tasting suggestions. You know, grilled prawns or mushroom risotto.
0: It could be fun with spot prawns.
1: Yeah, for sure.
0: Well, and this wine, where can we find this wine?
1: So this one is much more widely available. This one, it's at the LDB right now.
0: Okay.
1: And it's also available through Save on Foods, the VQA stores.
0: Yeah.
1: And also private liquor stores. So,
0: yeah.
1: And, of course, the winery. You know, come visit. But.
0: We didn't talk too much about the freezer, but 25 was a nice recovery. What did you have to replant anything, or were you?
1: Yes.
0: What have you been? And did you replant the same stuff, or what sort of strategy did you do?
1: We pulled out an acre and a half of Syrah, which got hit in 23 and 24.
0: Yeah,
1: it was in a bit of a colder spot. Yeah, so we decided that that would come out.
0: Yeah.
1: And we planted some more Sauvignon Blanc. There was also Sauvignon Blanc in the vineyard already, but because that's become very popular these days, we decided to put that back in.
0: Good
1: we also
0: choice.
1: Pulled out some Viognier and planted more Pinot Gris as well. So,
0: how about some Albarino? Can you do that? Or
1: well, Terra Vista is just up the road from us, so probably.
0: Yeah, lovely one. Mm. These are two delicious wines, folks. We've been tasting both the 25 Pinot Gris and the 25 Pearl Wine Riesling from Tightrope Winery with winemaker Lindsay O'Rourke, who is the driving force behind BC becoming a much more responsible producer of wines in the vineyard and in the winery. Sustainability BC is the tag. Thanks so much for joining us.
1: That's great. Thank
0: great
1: you
0: very wines.
1: Much.
0: Yeah.
1: Thanks. Appreciate it.
0: That was Lindsay O'Rourke. She's a winemaker at Tightrope Winery. Plenty more coming up on the show. Up next, we'll be speaking with Joshua Kim. 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
0: Hello, Anthony Gismondi here with exciting news from the South Okanagan. 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
0: 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He's a direct-to-consumer manager at Bench, 1775 Winery on the Naramata Bench. Joshua, welcome back to the show. Great
5: Thank
0: to see you.
5: Thank you. Yeah, it's my honor.
0: We don't have many Koreans on the show, so I want to give a shout-out to your mom, who's now a number one listener of the show.
5: That's true. That's true. And then she's a big fan base of Mr. One and Only Gismondi.
0: Oh, boy. We love to hear that.
5: And she's a big promoter in New Jersey, New York. So, yeah. Oh, well, Mom,
0: there you go.
5: I love you. Ma. Yeah, there you go. Yeah.
0: Okay, we got her done. Way to go. It was good to see you. Great to be back.
5: It's back.
0: When we first met, I didn't even know that you were working at Bench 1775. You had already started creating some really interesting food matches. But most of all, you were adamant about the patio.
5: That's right.
0: Which is still there.
5: It's
0: unbelievable.
5: Yeah. It's one of the best.
0: If people have never been driven down the laneway, it's quite a long drive down, but you get these sweeping, incredible views of the lake. It is sensational. There are no places in the world that have those kind of views at a winery.
5: Oh, well, thank you very much for kind words.
0: With the lake and the hill and the mountain, the vineyards.
5: Yeah, since then, we have put so much work, not just me, but whole my team, including my boss, just putting a lot of sculpture, all the like I mean, it's just Naramata alone. Like, there are 40 competitive wineries there on the road.
0: Wow.
5: So we have to be, like, you know, upfront. We have to be, like, you know, progressively, like, we have to be better every year. So
0: we
5: need to be this winery scene is be a bit more attractive. So we have done a lot of work since then. Well, we did renovations as well. So.
0: Yeah. Well, just before we get into the wine itself, what are you doing on the patio? What are you serving? How has that evolved? The last time I was there, you had quite a few Asian dishes.
5: So we had the Asian tapas after, well, thanks to you or the listeners, like, they were quite curious. And then actually it was quite amazed at how many listeners came to and asked about.
0: Fantastic. Hey,
5: yeah.
0: I'd love to hear that.
5: We heard your voice. We had Mr. Gizmanze's voice, and then we were quite curious, and then, you know, come back here, and then I just want to try it. Yeah, since then, Asian tapas has been developed and more focused on the food and elevated tasting.
0: Yeah.
5: We do have a Asian tapa bistro on the weekends.
0: Yeah.
5: But I was more focused and but also differentiate about the, like I said, I have a bit of, like, I try to need to accommodate for the people's needs. Like, some of you are here just for the foods, for the Asian tapas, but some of you are for, like, a bit more depth and a bit of details about the elevated tasting.
0: Yeah.
5: So I had a bit of two programs.
0: And you've sort of developed tiers, too, now that you can handle all kinds of people who want to spend a pile of money on wine and people who just want to have a nice glass of wine and an experience to sit outside and be treated normally, like a normal person who wants a glass of wine and a great view.
5: That's right. So, like, you know, so we could offer for a glass of wine, we could offer, like, a charcuterie board, or we could just tell you to spend some time about, like, you know, or portfolio all the time, like, you know, with booking in with me. Like, you know, that's what we call, like, you know, I try to strive through the...
0: Okay. So how would you describe the portfolio of wines? What sort of wines are available? What's the ethos of Bench 1775?
5: So on the label, we have a different color. So, like, very entry level, we have a Topography, like in a Pinot Gris, Joe. We have some entry level wine. And then up next will be mid tier. We have a Golden Label, we call it. But it's a Naramata, beautiful Naramata Road. And then plots we have in a Naramata Road are planted vineyard we have.
0: Nice.
5: And then the highest tier will be Black Label, we call it. It's just some of the wine club exclusive, and then we have available for the summit of serious consumers.
0: Okay. And my guest is Joshua Kim. He's direct-to-consumer manager at Bench 1775, and a pretty hospitable kind of guy. raised perfectly by his mom.
5: I would say so. Yeah, that's right. Yeah.
0: Exactly. Okay, you brought two wines. I want to have a bit of time for those. So let's start with the first wine, a variety that's really taken off in BC interest. People drank a lot of Sauvignon Blanc from New Zealand, but now I notice that they're moving out and looking at other Sauvignon Blancs, which makes a lot of sense to me. Tell us about this wine.
5: Yeah, this is actually, I mean, to talk about it, I mean, thanks to Mother Nature in 2025, it was a resilient, like, you know, it's the story of the comeback year.
0: Mm-hmm.
5: 2025 vintage has been fantastic, but also very promising vintage for us. This Sauvignon Blanc, interestingly, we're in a cool climate, but although it was a vintage, based on vintage report, it was a warmer growing season.
0: Yep.
5: It somehow, for me, it has a beautiful characteristic of both. You find a zesty citrus, but also I found a bit of the gooseberries and melons.
0: Yeah.
5: There's
0: some tropical notes in here.
5: Yeah. So, like, you mentioned about New Zealand, I found a bit of, like, somewhat similarity from the Hawke's Bay in New Zealand.
0: Yeah.
5: So, yeah, this is a fantastic and easy drinkable and approachable Sauvignon Blanc.
0: Yeah. A touch of sweetness or ripeness.
5: Yeah.
0: So, what would we have with this if we were there? What would you suggest? Could we have something spicy? Or
5: We would do spicy, but our fan favorite will be whipped feta.
0: Whipped feta
5: is our favorite pairing. I chopped handmade with a whipped, and then with the feta and ricotta cheese with a cold dish. It's a kind of cold dish with mint and then strawberry and then zesty, all the lemon zest and the honey.
0: That
5: this will
0: fantastic.
5: Pair really well with, like, what you actually can find from this glass of
0: wine. I can get that at the winery.
5: You definitely can.
0: Wow.
5: Yeah.
0: Wow, wow, wow.
5: Yeah.
0: Okay. That's a great match.
5: Yeah.
0: Oh, fantastic. And so the Sauvignon Blanc is $24.75. It's at the wine shop online.
5: That's right.
0: And later this summer, it's going to be at Savon, you say.
5: That's what we're pushing for, yes, sir.
0: Some other private wine shops.
5: That's right.
0: That's great. Okay. Now we have the 2020. So we've got a wine with some age here, now six years old, the Red Meritage. What can you tell us about the blend?
5: So this beautiful Red Meritage is one of our kind of golden boy Bordeaux style reds throughout the history of the Bench 1775 winery. This particular vintage, a little bit different. We had a bit of more aging, so we have 3 full year of oak barrel and a French oak barrel, partial new French oak barrel, 30%, close to 30% Petit Bordeaux, 30% Merlot, and 30% Cab Franc, and only 10% of Cab Sauv. So we had quite of the interesting, usually they put more Cab Sauv in a Bordeaux, Bordeaux blends, excuse me. I found it is just had a backbone of Petit Bordeaux, gives you a bit of spice and texture and complexity.
0: And it seems to balance off the Cabernet Sauvignon,
5: that's right,
0: which has a lot of structure and tannin, but this is a softer, rounder Petit Bordeaux.
5: Yep.
0: So it's a nicely balanced. And then the Cab Franc is that kind of wild, leafy sort of thing that, you know, lifts it up underneath. And then the Merlot is Merlot.
5: That's
0: a bit of lusciousness.
5: Totally.
0: Really well done.
5: Thank you.
0: And so you did such a great job on the first pairing. What would you do with this wine?
5: I would pair this guy with, still our home recipe, Korean barbecue sauce, but now we have a Korean barbecue taco.
0: It's a taco. Wow.
5: Well, thanks to you again. Like, it's been so busy. Korean barbecue rice bowl. Would it be like, we cannot really accommodate all the rush and traffic we had, so I had to make it nicer, but still same recipe and same sauce. So I came up with a bit of taco, like a bit of fusions, Asian fusions, of course.
0: Yeah, I love it.
5: Asian Mexican fusions.
0: That's so great.
5: Yeah. So that's such a fine wine with a very affordable food and combinations. So it's just win-win, double win for that.
0: So I hear also that you've been championing BC wines in Korea, which is now quite a significant wine market, a market of wine drinkers. It's really grown.
5: That's right. Just for the fun fact for the listeners we have here, like, you know, South Korea is such a small country, probably the 1/5, if not 1/6 size of BC.
0: Yeah.
5: But we have, South Korea has more populations, about 51 million.
0: Yeah, that's a lot more.
5: And then just wine consumption rate and per capita consumption rate and purchasing power is much higher.
0: Wow.
5: Yeah, so I was able to, had a bit of connections to start working, and then their interest about the wine here in Canada, it's a lot higher than we would thought.
0: Yeah.
5: So I started with ice wine and introducing Bench 1775 Winery, White Meritage, some of the Red Meritage right here. So, like, what we can do here.
0: Joshua, I'm telling you, I always love to talk to you about wine and food. So you've got a full menu now at the patio. Well, tell us just what hours you're open and when people can drop by to taste wine and maybe have a quick bite to eat.
5: Okay, so for the tasting room, we open 7 days a week, noon to 5 on weekdays, and then noon to 6 p.m. and weekends. For the bistro, we'll be open Wednesday through Saturdays, same time, noon to 6 p.m.
0: Yeah, fantastic. And we can't wait to come by and try some new dishes and some new wines
5: together. Well, I cannot wait to host you all.
0: Right on. Joshua, thanks so much.
5: Thank you very much.
0: Thanks for the wine. Say hello to your mom for me.
5: Well, I said that too this time, so that way he doesn't get really jealous.
0: Yeah. That was Joshua Kim. He's the direct-to-consumer manager at Bench 1775 Winery. Up next, Nadine Kinvig. She joins us. She's the winemaker at Terra Vista Vineyards, also just a little higher up on the Penticton Narrow-Nav Bench.
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0: ABC, and welcome back to the show. We're excited to be joined by Nadine Kinbig. She's a winemaker at Terra Vista Vineyards on the upper side of the main road that runs through Naramata. Nadine, I'm so excited to talk to you. Welcome back to the show. It's so good to see you.
1: It's so great to see you, too. Thanks for having me.
0: Are you feeling excited about 26?
1: Oh, yeah. It's looking really great out there. We had a huge crop in 25 that ripened really early and, you know, low sugar levels. We're making really great wines, and it's looking like 26 is another big year.
0: Yeah, that's
1: so
0: great.
1: I think there's just so much stored energy in those vines, and they're just going for it.
0: I always say, well, vines are smarter than us, so I think it's kind of fun to see how they react to pressure.
1: Yeah.
0: Well, you brought two wines today. Listen, folks, we're going to talk about Verdejo. We're not going to Spain, and we're going to talk about Cinzo, and we're not going to the Rhone. We're just going to the Naramata Bench, which is really spreading its wings, at least under your winemaking at Terra Vista, producing grape varieties that I would say, politely, most people have never heard of.
1: Yes, yeah, that's definitely the case. Yeah. I find when I go to tastings, people are like, what varieties? I'm like, oh, it's Verdejo, it's Marzan, it's Cinzo.
0: They're good varieties, yeah. What's the ethos at Terra Vista? How do you explain the winery to people who maybe don't know it?
1: So we're... For Terra Vista side of things, we're focused on Spanish varieties, Albarino and Verdejo being the key grape varieties. So those were the two varieties originally planted on that site. And the goal is to make very bright, fresh, kind of high acid, food friendly wines.
0: Yeah.
1: So our goal is to make, really, like wines with high acid, just to like, counterbalance seafood and other dishes like that.
0: With cold North Atlantic influence? I don't know how you do that from the lake, but that's good. Okay, well, we're going to talk about these wines. So we'll start with the Terra Vista Verdejo, the 2025. So can you explain the grape to folks, or what should they expect from a Verdejo?
1: So Verdejo, I find in, for us, there's kind of some grassy, herbaceous notes, and then it's complemented by kind of melon and a bit more riper stone fruit notes. I had the opportunity in 2025 to do two separate picks, an earlier pick to keep those kind of more green notes, fresh notes, high acid, and then a later pick to kind of show off the melon and the stone fruit notes on that and make a really nice kind of complex balanced wine. So this one is not only stainless steel fermented, but a portion went through concrete as well.
0: My review is wow. Period. So delicious.
1: Thanks.
0: Wow, that is a really interesting wine.
1: It's very interesting.
0: You nailed it. Your description's perfect, and the wine is delicious, and it costs next to nothing. It's $31, and probably if you were in a high-end wine shop, you'd pay $60 to get that kind of flavor and intensity and richness and complexity and balance. So delicious wine. Is it still available? I know they sell out pretty quickly.
1: So this year we actually didn't do many blends, and this is only the second time we've ever made a straight Verdejo. And I made 664 cases.
0: Wow.
1: So it's actually a significant skew this year, and you'll see it hopefully out in restaurants and wine stores, and please come to the wine shop, visit us up in Naramata. We would love to host you.
0: Yeah. In fact, you have a new hospitality manager who we know well from the show.
1: Yes, Lisa.
0: Lisa's moved over. Yeah, that's so great.
1: Yeah, we're really excited to have her on the team.
0: I think Lisa served Terra Vista wines in the restaurant in Penticton a lot of them when she was working there before.
1: She
0: was at Blasted Church recently, but it's so great. You're going to have fun with her.
1: Absolutely. I love her already.
0: Yeah, there you go. Any issues with Verdejo? Is it an easy thing to work with? Or, like, why isn't everybody else planting it?
1: I think it's a little under the radar. Like, it's one of those varieties you don't see out there very often. For the vineyard, it's very vigorous. and it's a bit challenging in that way.
0: Yeah. Well, you don't seem challenged by it because it shows so well in the bottle. What about aging it? I know it's great fresh. Does it age a little bit?
1: This is only the second time I've made a straight varietal Verdejo. Yeah. So I like I think it's going to express more of those kind of melon riper flavors later on.
2: Yeah.
1: And yeah, it should age quite well because it has like a nice backbone of acidity there.
0: Yeah.
1: And it's bone dry.
0: Okay, you brought another wine. Now there are the Terra Vista Vineyard wines. And then there's Enter. How do we fit that in?
1: Yeah. So before Eric and Dallas Lohr bought Terra Vista, they had purchased some land and were going to start up a winery called Enter of theirs. And so at that vineyard was Syrah and Pinot Noir focused. So once those grape varieties came online, we started the Enter label. So that's from fruit off of that property. And it kind of is more experimental. Like I'm allowed to try different styles of wines, so with varieties that don't fall under the Terra Vista typical branding.
0: Right, right.
1: So we didn't want to get the Terra Vista brand too many SKUs and too all over the place. We wanted to keep it focused on those Spanish varietals and those couple Rhone white blends.
0: Yep.
1: And then with our other vineyard that we purchased and the Enter vineyard that those go to the Enter. Mm-hmm. So more a little bit experimental, a lot of small, lot interesting wines. So you're drinking this in Sil Rosé right now.
0: And where's the Enter vineyard? Like, isn't it?
1: It's right across from Laughing Stock. So below the Narrow Meadow Bench Road.
0: Yeah.
1: This and so from this comes from our vineyard in Okanagan Falls.
0: Okay.
1: Yeah.
0: What else are you growing in Okanagan Falls?
1: Riesling and Cabernet Franc.
0: Okay.
1: Yeah. So we have quite a two parcels of Riesling there, a small amount of Cab Franc. It makes maybe a few barrels a year. Mm-hmm. And then just a few rows of this Cinsault. And this is the first year, 2025, when I was able to make a Cinsault Rosé out of it, which I'm very happy about.
0: How would you describe this wine? I mean, Cinsault, we know the variety in the Rhone and in the Languedoc region and some important properties in Larsac as well. Well, how would you describe your Cinsault?
1: This Cinsault Rosé is pretty much bone dry, but a little bit residual on it. Lots of kind of herbaceous notes on it. It's really, I'm really happy with the way it turned out.
0: Did you pick it early or for higher acid?
1: It was the last thing I picked, actually. I really wanted to make a rosé out of it, but it turned into a beautiful rosé at the end of the day.
0: Will you keep it like that then?
1: I would love to
0: farm
1: do that.
0: Like that.
1: I have made two Cinsault red wines out of it that are more. We did a straight varietal that was released a few years ago, and then a co-ferment with Grenache and Syrah.
0: Yeah.
1: I personally would love to make it into rosé every year.
0: Yeah, and you can't do that, or
1: hopefully I can now that we made this one.
0: You're the boss. Come on, who's going to tell you what you can't do in the winery? It's a gorgeous wine. Love
1: Thank
0: the
1: you.
0: Color and the packaging. Everything's great. So how many Enter wines would there be?
1: There's sparkling Riesling, Cab Franc, Cinsault, four at the moment.
0: Yeah.
1: Yeah.
0: Really nice. Okay.
1: Oh, and the Syrah.
0: So we mentioned Lisa. So visiting the property, it's a very small property. It's an intimate visit. I think that's one reason to go there. You can actually walk there on the Canada Trail and just drop into the winery as well.
1: Absolutely. Yes.
0: Yeah. What can people do there? What's the story? You have to have a story now, I'm told. So what's the story of Terra Vista?
1: So we're open from Wednesday to Monday, 12 to 5.
0: Yeah.
1: We have different tasting experiences available. We're also going to be having a wine club members lounge area. It's really nice to, so it's really cool because you go right inside the winery. So the tasting room is outside on the patio, the crush pad actually, overlooking our vineyard. And then if there's a lot of people, then the tastings also are inside the winery as well, right in the middle of all my

0: Nice, and yeah. like and try all those beautiful wines.
1: Oh wow,
0: that's at the top of my bucket list for
1: Maybe
0: sure.
1: Maybe we could have one of those wines here.
0: Oh my god, that'd be amazing.
1: Yeah, yeah. We have enough wind. Maybe we could actually grow vines like that.
0: Yeah, I mean, Armenthea is kind of bush vine trained because we have this little hollow area that has a sinkhole underneath it. So no tractors go in that.
1: Okay, we're almost out of time. What about your farming? How would you describe it?
0: So we're now certified organic farming.
1: Okay.
0: So we've been organically farming basically since the purchase of Terra Vista. So very regenerative farming. We've got solar panels, sheep that, you know, graze and fertilize.
1: Yeah.
0: So we're just trying to, you know, build the soil up and be very respectful of the land.
1: Nadine, so great to catch up with you. Fantastic. You brought two great wines. Thanks so much.
0: Thank you for having me.
1: I'm going to come and see you up there as soon as I get 5 minutes away from all this stuff.
0: Sounds amazing.
1: Yeah. Thanks a lot, eh?
0: Thank you.
1: Nadine Kinvig, she's a winemaker at Terra Vista Vineyards. They're at 1853 Sutherland Road, just off the Canada Trail on the Naramata Bench. You'll want to drop by there and try some wines. Thanks to our hosts here at Visit Penticton, and thank you for listening. 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
5: From the National Newsroom of the Canadian Press, I'm David Augustine. Officials in Canada and the U.S. say the Gordie Howe International Bridge will open July 27th between Windsor and Detroit. The confirmation comes after a June ribbon cutting was postponed while the Trump administration sought changes to the existing bridge agreement. Canada says the updated arrangement includes new rules around toll oversight and a 15-year fund to support regional economic development. A source says toll profits after expenses will be split between Canada and a U.S.-run regional development project. Premier Danielle Smith is reassuring Albertans about tech giant Meta's plan to build a massive data center north of Edmonton. Canadian Press reporter Diana Musina has more.
6: Smith told concerned callers on the radio show that the $13 billion+ data center will not increase their utility bills nor strain the water supply. She says Alberta's grid operator will use surplus energy to power the center until the Greenlight Electricity Center builds a new natural gas-fired plant to start powering it in 2030.
5: Smith says the center will use the same amount of water used by a golf course and features a closed-loop water cooling system. Well, overnight, a bipartisan bill to help more Americans buy homes became the law of the land. That's despite President Trump's refusal to sign it. Speaking today to ABC News, Democratic Congresswoman Maxine Waters says the bill addresses the nation's housing crisis.
7: In Los Angeles, over 70,000 people are on the street every night. In this country, over 700,000. And so now in this bill, we're going to make it possible for people to have affordable housing.
5: Now, Trump has said he was withholding his signature because Congress has not passed the Save America Act, which is an unrelated elections bill that doesn't have enough votes in the Senate to pass. According to FlightAware, thunderstorms over the Ohio Valley and Gulf Coast are having some impacts on travel. More than 2,500 flights have been delayed around the country.
8: If there are more storms in the offing the next day, we know that these delays can tend to stack up as the day goes on. So one of those first flights out will hopefully help you avoid that mess entirely. If after all this, you still are dealing with a messy travel situation, that's where you want to check out your credit card. You could get some protections there if you booked with that credit card. Just make sure you save your receipts so you can hopefully get those reimbursements down the line.
5: That was ABC's Clara McMichael reporting. And the Trump administration has subpoenaed several New York Times journalists after their report on security concerns involving a new Air Force One. The paper says the subpoenas seek testimony before a federal grand jury, with some delivered by federal agents to reporters' homes. A Times lawyer called the move a threat to press freedom, while the White House and Justice Department did not immediately comment. The report says Trump switched planes after the NATO summit because the new Qatar-gifted jet may lack some advanced

0: security features. This is the Canadian Press. In sports, Norway and England are soon to be underway in Miami Gardens, Florida, in FIFA World Cup quarterfinal action. Norway star Erling Haaland is second in scoring with 7 goals through 4 games, while England's Harry Kane has 6 in 5 games. Germany officials have held talks with Jurgen Klopp, and both sides are confident he will take over as coach, the National Soccer Federation said today. Former coach Julian Nagelsmann resigned after his team failed to make the round of 16 for the third World Cup running. Klopp has not been a coach since leaving Liverpool in 2024 after winning a full set of trophies with the iconic club, including the Champions League and Premier League. And Linda Noskova is the latest in a long line of Czech women to win Wimbledon. The 21-year-old Noskova recovered from a second-set meltdown in which she wasted 5 match points to overcome Karolina Muchová 6-2, 5-7, 6-3 in an all-Czech final on Saturday for her first Grand Slam trophy. From the Canadian Press, I'm David Augustine.
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3: What should you do to give yourself a perfect week in Paris? A pair of French tour guides have recommendations in just a bit on today's All Paris edition of Travel with Rick Steves. And architecture critic James Gardner returns with pointers for your first time at the massive Louvre Art Museum. Even if you don't go in, the building itself can tell you stories about the history of France. Let's start the hour with expert advice for enjoying the Impressionist art that we treasure today. It all started in Paris. At first, it was too radical for most back in the late 19th century. But a group of artists in Paris kept experimenting with capturing the vagaries of light and shadow on their canvases and making the outdoors their studio. Today, we call the effects of their short brush strokes and combining colors Impressionism. And what better place to enjoy their masterpieces than where these artists lived? Guiding us right now on Travel with Rick Steves to the top places for viewing Impressionist art up close in and around Paris is Elizabeth Van Hest. Elizabeth visited Paris from her home in the Netherlands more than 40 years ago. She liked it so much, she's made Paris her home ever since. Elizabeth, bonjour.
4: Thank you.
3: First of all, Elizabeth, how do you define Impressionism?
4: If you think of Impressionism, it is amazing because everybody knows the world. It was, in fact, never introduced by the painters themselves or art specialists. No, it was, in fact, a negative criticism. Because, you know, when the painters who started to paint in the open air and use a different kind of techniques, not a composition anymore, not mixing your colors on your palette. Mm-hmm. No, they started to paint directly on the canvas. And you, as a spectator, you are going to mix the colors.
13: So they would dab two colors together next to each other on the canvas, and it would mix between the canvas and your eyes, and they wouldn't mix it on their palette.
4: Yes.
13: And that gives it a more vibrancy.
4: Exactly. And these painters, you know, they could only become well known through the official exhibitions. There were no art galleries in those days. So since so many painters have been refused on those official exhibitions in the Salon, in the Louvre, or in the Luxembourg Palace, well, they decided to organize their exhibition themselves. And they did that in a place owned by a photographer called Nada. It was in the year 1874. And, of course, all these young painters, they had to display their artwork. And Monet, he took one of his paintings that he had painted in the harbor of Le Havre, where he grew up. And he gave it quickly a title saying Impression Soleil Levant, Impression Sunrise. And there an art critic came inside and said, ha, ha, ha, look at that. That is called Impressionism. And this word became well known, although the painters themselves called themselves independent.
13: Because they were stepping away from the conservative salon, the mainstream, and they were sort of rebels. And then the critics said, it's just a scant impression, just as an insult. But they embraced it. And then it was impressionism.
4: Exactly.
13: And it's a beautiful thing because we can paint reality beautifully by this point. And now we're going beyond that, getting impressions of the sun and the shadows and the colors dappled in the shade.
4: Yes.
13: And you find that when you're in Paris. Now, if you're going to go to Paris, Elizabeth, and you want to see the best of the Impressionists, what would your top four or five sites be?
4: Of course, you go first to the Orsay Museum. Mm-hmm. That is the largest collection. This is, well, paradise for all those who like Impressionism.
13: So that's the Orsay Gallery, the former big train station right along the Seine River, which is now turned into the great museum collecting all the collections of post-Louvre art. The Louvre goes until about 1850 or something, and then after that we see it now together in the Orsay.
4: Exactly. And you see work until the beginning of the 20th century, so also post-Impressionism. Then you shouldn't miss, of course, the Orangerie. And now the water lilies by Monet, who were donated by the great artist to France and the French after the First World War as a gift of peace. Well, if you go there inside, you find peace in yourself.
13: Now, this is the Orangerie. It was a place where they kept the orange trees originally for the palace associated with the Louvre.
4: Yes.
13: And then the new purpose is to contain art. And I understand Monet actually designed the way his water lilies would be situated
4: there. Yes, but he never saw it himself. He wanted it to be shown to the public after his death.
13: Wow.
4: Because he was aware of the fact that the times had changed. And, you know, after the First World War, art will change very much.
13: Now, if you want to see more of Monet's great paintings in Paris, what's another gallery you would go to?
4: I would say go to Marmottan. Don't miss Marmottan Museum. That is where the son of Monet donated all the artwork that was still in Giverny. As you see, he had one son who inherited. When the son died, Michel, he donated it to the Marmottan Museum.
13: And it's a beautiful mansion also on the edge of Paris, the Marmottan Museum, Marmattan. We often think of Impressionism as paint on canvas, but sculpture, carving marble, can also be Impressionist. If we want to get a dose of that, what should we do?
4: Well, then you should go and not miss the Rodin Museum. It is the place where Rodin had his last studio, the last years of his life, and suddenly the idea came up to donate his artwork to the state so that they could transform that mansion.
13: In his studio. And you can see right where Rodin, the great sculptor, and he happened to be working at the same time as Monet and these great Impressionist painters.
4: They were nearly born on the same day, only 2 days.
13: Is that right?
4: Yes.
13: Now, you know, we're all tied into a certain medium when we're thinking about art, but But music is part of this also.
4: Yes.
13: Is it any coincidence that to me, some music feels impressionistic?
4: Well, you should listen to Claude Debussy, for instance.
13: Was he living and working in the same decade?
4: Yes.
13: So there you go.
4: Yeah. A little later, but yes.
13: But still impressionist in style.
4: Yes.
13: This is Travel with Rick Steves. We're delving into some slice of culture from far away as we do each week here on this radio show. And today we're joined by Elizabeth Van Hest talking about impressionism in and around Paris. Our phone number is 877-333-7425, and you can email us at radio@ricksteves.com. Kristen's on the phone in Delray Beach, Florida. Kristen, thanks for your call.
14: Thanks. It's great to be able to talk to you. I just want to say how much I enjoyed seeing the Marmottan Museum last May, and I am a great fan of Monet. And to be able to see the painting that he did, which inspired the term Impressionism, was very exciting.
13: It is fun to see what I think fairly can be called the first Impressionist painting, mm-hmm. and to mm-hmm. think of the fun that these guys were just, you know, perturbing all of the mainstream
14: right.
13: artists, and then the winners were the rebels who broke away from the Salon and started their own movement, and of course it was born in Paris, and we can see the great sights there. And Kristen, wasn't it fun getting out to the Montmartre Museum?
14: It really was, and we're going back again because we felt we didn't see it all.
13: I enjoyed an impressionist experience just going through the park outside of the Montmartre to see the kids on the carousel there and just think this
14: Absolutely.
13: Is the same sort of delightful scene that would have inspired an impressionist painter back in the 1880s.
14: Absolutely.
13: Kristen, thanks for your call.
14: Yeah, thanks. Nice to talk to you. Bye.
13: You too. Once Elizabeth Van Hest saw Paris, she fell in love with the city and has made it her home ever since. Elizabeth is a licensed national guide to the amazing art scene in Paris and across France. We have more with this week's show notes at ricksteves.com/radio. Joanne's calling in from Tustin, California.
15: Hi, it's great to be on. I'm a big Monet fan. And when I was in Paris, I wanted to go visit Monet's garden in Giverny. And it was a bit of far away, having to take train and the bus and walking there, standing in line. But when I stepped into that garden, it was just amazing. I saw just a part of his paintings everywhere in his garden.
13: It is an amazing experience. And let's make sure our listeners know what you're talking about here. Joanne, it's Giverny, and that is Giverny. I believe it's about 50 miles west of Paris, and you get there by train. You go to a town called Vernon, V-E-R-N-O-N, and then that's just a few miles from Giverny, and you make your way from there. But this is the beautiful sort of farmhouse that Monet spent his last 40 years, and he created his pastoral paradise with a pond and floating lilies and weeping willow trees and the Japanese bridge. And when you walk through there, you can just imagine this artistic genius being in his glory there. Elizabeth, tell us about Giverny a little bit.
4: Every time I'm visiting Giverny, I feel like if I'm walking through one of his paintings. And it's always a pleasure. Don't say if you pick a day when it is raining that it's not interesting. It is.
13: And this is a beautiful thing about Impressionism.
4: Yes.
13: You could paint a different painting standing on the same spot, looking at the same garden at different times of day and in different weather. And from an Impressionist's point of view, they're completely different because the physical substance is just the rack upon which the colors and the light is hanging.
4: Yeah, and that's why Monet picked out so many series, mm-hmm. series of haystacks, series of poplars, series of the Cathedral of Rouen, but then the series, of course, of his water lilies.
13: Mm.
4: About 30 years he will dedicate his life to water lilies paintings. And the last, let's say, 10 or 15 years, he will work on these huge canvases that
13: this
4: you can
13: was
4: see
13: his,
4: now in
13: this
4: the
13: This was his opus magnum, really,
4: yes.
13: this water lilies. Joanne, thanks for your call, and thanks for reminding us about Giverny. Thank you, Joanne. Elizabeth, when we're talking about Impressionism and how Paris inspired these great artists and they were so revolutionary, today, as travelers in the 21st century, in this great city of Paris, how would you walk around and just get an impressionistic joy out of what you see actually today in real life?
4: Well, first of all, you can go to the Tuileries Gardens, painted so often by Sisley, Pizarro, and Monet, that I consider as the real Impressionists. You sit along the River Seine, and you see the sun reflected in the water, and you're with Monet, who said, "When I look at that, I close my eyes, and what remains in my mind, I reflect it on my canvas, and it will be an artwork, it will be a painting." Of course, you go to Montmartre, There's less, very little left from the original Montmartre, how the painters have known it. But there is still a wine garden. There are two windmills, wooden windmills, that remind you of the time of the Impressionists. Mm-hmm. And then I think I would take you to the Bois de Boulogne, because that is the whole period of Napoleon III, you know. You can still rent a little barge, and you row exactly like in the paintings of the Impressionists.
13: And that's the Grand Park just on the edge of Paris, where yes. You can really enjoy that sort of love of life that the Impressionists so beautifully captured on canvas.
4: Of course, you should also go behind the Saint-Lazare railway station. People like painters like Caillebotte, they were very impressed by the new constructions. Don't forget that Impressionism is also the Paris of Napoleon III.
13: Creation. So this is part of the new industrial age, and they were capturing the wonder of that age as well.
4: And you know, Monet went to Saint-Lazare railway station. He even said to the chief in the train station, "Stop that train, I have to paint it."
13: Elizabeth Van Hest, you're inspiring us all to go back to Paris with a little bit different eyes so we can appreciate the Impressionist overlay of that beautiful city. Thank you very much for sharing.
4: It was a pleasure.
13: Au revoir.
4: Thank you.
13: What should first-timers visiting the Louvre do to tackle Paris's massive art museum? In just a bit, we'll hear how even the building itself can tell you a lot about France. But first, tour guides from Paris offer tips for designing a perfect week in the French capital. Bonjour, it's Travel with Rick Steves.
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13: 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Ernest Hemingway once called Paris a movable feast, a city that stays with you. 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History buffs, lovers of great art and architecture, and gourmands of all stripes fall in love with the city as well. 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Arnaud, Véronique, thanks for joining us.
6: Thank you very much.
4: Yeah, yes. Thank you.
13: Now, Véronique, you used to live right here in Seattle, and now you live in Paris. Are you French? Are you American? What's your story?
4: I am both.
0: I was born in France, but I'm also an American citizen. I lived here for 23 years, and I relocated back to France. So I'm a Parisian once again.
13: And you've got a foot in both cultures, so you're a good teacher. You can understand the American confusion with things that are complicatedly French. What's one little extra important angle that you'd give a visitor coming to Paris?
0: An important angle? I would try and explain the difference between the Paris that people know, you know, when the big stereotypes about Paris, the grand Paris, close to the Seine River, the touristy sites. I would also, I would show them, I think, neighborhoods that are a little bit off the beaten path where people live, which is not all sitting outside a cafe and sipping a glass of wine.
13: There's a reality. The tourists have these clichetic images almost of strolling the Champs-Élysées or going up the Eiffel Tower or cruising the Seine.
0: Yeah, and there's that.
13: But of course, but there's people in workaday neighborhoods and you can take the metro out and visit a neighborhood. Arnaud, I hear that Paris is a collection of neighborhoods, really.
6: Yes.
13: Talk a little bit about that.
6: Well, it's like you can have like a lot of little villages in Paris. That's what the joy of living in Paris would be. You could be in the 18th arrondissement and then have the feeling of being in Montmartre. Or you could be by the Republic Square, walking along the canal. And you feel everywhere, it's like a little village. You have all the shops nearby, all the cafes nearby. You have like very close life, in fact. You don't move very much from your neighborhood.
13: So that probably is your world, your arrondissement or your neighborhood.
6: Yeah, it's and then, very
13: of course,
6: important.
13: If you want to go to the museum or just some concert or a nice restaurant, you can hop in the metro and in 15
6: very
13: minutes
6: easy.
13: You can be
6: when there.
13: There
6: is a metro, of course.
13: We got to talk about these strikes and things that are going on in Paris. But before we dig into all of that, I just want to think of the best week in Paris. Now, we don't need to worry about the day by day, but I'd like to hear from both of you. If you had a visitor for, say, a week, what is the four or five really important things that you have to experience, would you say, if you're planning a trip? Véronique?
0: I think it's very stressful for visitors, especially if it's their first or second visit, or if they know they won't be back right away. There's big pressure to see a lot of the big sites. And so people end up running all day long. So my advice would be, that's great. We need to see the big sites, but also try and take your time. Take a deep breath. Have a day, an afternoon where you actually stroll. We call it flâner. F-L-A-N-E-R, flâner, which means to stroll. And that's what Parisians do. Take your time, sit outside a cafe, go see a photo exhibit if you want to, have brunch somewhere. Parisians love brunch.
13: You could have a delightful day just strolling and adventuring with no real list of sites. Just
0: So it would be very important to do, I think. Big cities like Paris, New York, London, they can be exhausting.
13: Take your time.
0: Yeah.
13: So that's very good advice. Arnaud, if you were thinking of a handful of essential famous sites.
6: Like the biggies, you mean?
13: Yeah, the biggies.
6: Like which you can't miss in 1 week. Well, of course, you have to go to the Louvre. I think you have to go to the Orsay Museum. You have to go to the Ile de la Cité, see the Sainte-Chapelle, walk by Notre Dame, of course. You have to go through the Latin Quarter, the Marais District.
13: The Marais, yeah.
6: Luxembourg Gardens. And that's really, well, of course, so Champs-Élysées, Eiffel Tower.
13: And
6: that's,
13: okay, there you go.
6: That's what you can't miss.
13: Véronique, is there anything else that you would add to Arnaud's list?
0: No, he gave a pretty good list, I think, of the landmarks, the basics. Huh?
6: It sounds a bit like a cliché, perhaps.
13: They're clichés, but it's Paris.
6: Yes,
13: you
6: it
13: know,
6: is.
13: You got to do it. Now, if you think the museums, I like to think of the Louvre and the Orsay as connecting each other.
0: Yeah.
13: One is until about 1850, and the other is from 1850 on, right?
6: Mm-hmm. Well, very precisely, actually, the Louvre, it's everything from the very beginning until 1848.
13: Okay.
6: And then the Orsay Museum is all the connections between 1848 and 1914. And then after 1914, you have to go to the Pompidou Center or the Palace of Tokyo, which is modern, contemporary
13: there
6: art.
13: There you go. Okay, so it's three parts.
0: Mm-hmm.
13: Okay, so then, of course, there's many, many more museums, but that's good. Tour guides Véronique Savoy and Arnaud Sévignon have shown hundreds of Americans the highlights of La Belle France. They're recommending how to have the perfect week in Paris right now on Travel with Rick Steves. Arnaud also offers accommodations and day tours on an 8-person houseboat from his base a little downstream from Paris. And after living in the U.S. for many years, Véronique moved back to France and now is based in the historic town of Tours in the Loire Valley. She posts walking tour videos of France with Vero on YouTube and Facebook and at her French Girl in Seattle website. We provide links with this week's show at ricksteves.com/radio. You talked about the districts. We've got the Ile de la Cité. That's the island in the middle of the Seine.
6: Mm-hmm.
13: And in a lot of ways, that's sort of where Paris was born, I think.
6: That's the beginning of it, yes.
13: Back in Roman times.
6: even
0: before that.
6: You know, from the Gauls.
13: And of course, when you say Gauls, those are the people that were there when the Romans conquered the Gauls,
6: Romans,
13: right?
6: Yes. Mm-hmm. Yeah.
13: So we've got the Ile de la Cité, and then we've got the Marais that you mentioned, and that's the... What's the Marais? What is
6: it's more like a very elegant district. We have mansions from the 17th century and 18th century too. Lovely little shops also.
13: Great
6: very quaint shops.
13: Wonderful restaurants. Yeah, I love the Marais.
6: You have also within you know, the Jewish Quarter.
13: The Jewish Quarter.
6: Yes,
13: there's
6: also
13: wonderful
6: the
13: squares.
6: Quarter too. It's just all about history. Quaint, narrow streets. And
13: the Marais used to be, it means literally swamp.
6: Swamps, yes.
13: So it was the place where the poor people would go.
6: It was a marshy land, you know,
13: and
6: way
13: And then
6: back.
13: It was cheap rent, so the artists would go
6: cheap,
13: there.
6: Yeah.
13: And then it became trendy, and then the it got too expensive for the artists.
0: It just went through cycles.
6: Before the war, you would find mostly carpenters, plumbers, all these kind of small professions, you see. And today it's totally gentrified.
13: And great museums, wonderful little museums, plus a couple of major museums.
0: Mm-hmm. And one of the best, my favorite, was always the Musée Carnavalet, the Carnavalet Museum.
6: For a while, yes.
0: And it's the history of Paris,
13: the history
0: of the French Revolution. Mm. It's inside one of those hôtels particuliers, former private mansions. You can't lose there. And the entrance is free because it's part of the Paris Musée network.
13: Wow.
6: Yes.
13: So if you want history, let's say you like Napoleon or the French Revolution you're curious about, or, you know, Mansart and roofs and whatever, all this great French history, you got it right there in the Carnavalet.
6: Right,
0: oh, the Carnavalet
6: yes.
0: was
6: designed for that.
0: It's fabulous. There's even a mini, there was a model of the guillotine, remember?
6: Yeah.
0: There was a model
13: and
0: of the guillotine.
13: It's in a hotel. Explain, Véronique, the hotel.
0: That particulier? Yeah.
13: What is that? What is hotel? Because we see the word hotel and we think it's a place to rent a bed.
0: So the word hotel has several meanings. One of them is obviously where we go with our tour members. And another one is Hôtel de Ville, which is the city hall, hotel of the city. And then the third use is Hôtel Particulier. And this is what we call those beautiful private mansions, such as the ones that can be found in Le Marais and other neighborhoods in Paris.
13: What's your favorite mansion to visit in Paris?
0: My favorite mansion, Carnavalet would be pretty high on my list, but recently I went to another museum that also sits in Le Marais, and it's called the Cognac J Museum.
6: Oh,
0: it also sits in
6: wonderful
0: another beautiful...
6: beautiful connection.
0: And it's dedicated to the 18th century, and it also sits in a... In fact, Le Marais is full of places.
13: What is the name of that second one dedicated to the...
6: Cognac J.
0: Musée Cognac J. Cognac J. It's the name of the family.
13: Say that with an American accent, Veronique.
0: Cognac J.
13: Cognac J, there you go.
6: And, come on.
13: Or no, there's one hotel that I love, Jacquemart-André.
6: Jacquemart-André, yes. That's a beautiful mansion.
13: Now,
6: this one is located further west. It's on the Boulevard Haussmann. And it's a 19th century mansion which was belonging to very rich people, Nelly Jacquemart and Édouard André. Everything separated them. One was Protestant, the other one was Catholic. One had a fortune, the other one had nothing. And actually, through the fortune of the husband and the knowledge of the wife, combined together, they gathered an incredible collection of Italian paintings, French paintings, along with furniture, because it's actually a place where they lived.
13: That's what's special.
6: And
13: it's like
6: fantastic.
13: They lived there. It's like you have these incredibly wealthy friends that love art. They had no children.
6: Go.
13: They had nothing to do with their money and their time except
6: collecting. So it's a home which is totally furbished.
13: Yeah.
6: It's really so fascinating.
13: Jacquemart-André. You say it like
6: André.
13: A Frenchman.
6: Jacquemart-André. Of course, because I'm French. So Jacquemart-André.
13: And Veronique, say it so we can understand it.
0: Jacquemart-André.
6: Oh, goodness.
13: See, if you lived in the States for 20 years, you could speak like one of us Yankees.
6: Butchering your French words.
13: Beautiful. I'm so sorry. Pardonnez-moi.
0: Pardon.
13: Okay,
6: I forgive you.
13: This is Travel with Rick Steves. We're talking about the perfect week in Paris. Our guests are Véronique Savoy and Arnaud Savignon. Our phone number is 877-333-7425. And Stephanie's calling from Boston. Stephanie, thanks for your call.
1: Oh, thank you. I've been so eager to tell you about the place that I visited that was one of the most amazing experiences I've had in Paris. And it's called the Atelier des Lumières.
6: It's very big right now. I haven't seen it yet.
13: We got two thumbs up here. Tell us about it, Stephanie.
6: Oh, yes.
1: Oh, it's an absolute must. It's in the 11th arrondissement, and it's a huge warehouse-sized space, if you could imagine that. All the walls painted black, and paintings by famous artists like Renoir, Matisse, Chagall, Bizarro are projected from 150 different projectors on the ceiling, on the walls, mm-hmm. on the floor. And it's wonderful. And not only that, but it's accompanied by music, a playlist I would like to have for myself.
5: Mm.
1: Just beautiful music. It's an amazing visual experience. You can see little kids coming up to the wall and trying to touch it because it seems so real.
5: Wow.
1: It's a must do.
5: Now, just for our listeners, this is l'Atelier des Lumières. Does that mean the studio of lights? Is
1: yes,
5: that
1: kind
6: yes. of a, yeah. yeah, the workshop of lights. Yes.
5: So, Arnaud, what is your experience with this? It sounds like a wonderful.
6: I haven't
5: site.
6: Been there. I haven't been this one.
5: Have you been
0: yeah,
5: there?
0: Yet? I saw the Van Gogh show and the one before it, which was Klimt.
1: I'm sorry, I missed that.
0: Yeah, and
6: we have another one in the south of France.
0: The south of France, we take people to Les Baux and the former quarry.
6: It's a former quarry.
0: It's an immersive.
5: It's at Les Baux. I've seen mm-hmm. the one in Les Baux.
0: So it's a similar experience.
5: So the French are really good at projecting beautiful images. It's just a
6: great. We are good at many things, you know.
5: I was blown away.
0: And so humble. We're very humble.
6: Yes, we are very humble. You know. Yes.
1: And what makes it even easier is that you can go online and make your reservation.
5: Okay, so l'Atelier des Lumières. That's great, Stephanie. Thanks for your tip.
1: Oh, you're welcome. Enjoy
5: okay.
1: it.
5: Take care. Bye. And Kitty's calling in from Long Beach in California. Hey, Kitty, do you have any comments for Veronique or Arnaud?
7: Well, for a week in Paris, some people don't know that it is available to take courses at the Sorbonne, one of the oldest universities in the world, and in English as well as French. You find that, especially in the summertime, is when they offer these special courses. And you stay in a dormitory situation, kind of, in an old hotel opposite the Luxembourg Gardens.
5: Okay.
7: So it's a very nice location for the hours you're not going to classes. Classes are taught every morning by professors from the Sorbonne, speaking in English.
5: And what are the subjects that you take?
7: Well, one was Oscar Wilde, for instance, in Paris. What was his life like? Why did he go to Paris? Another was, what is the future for French tourism? I hadn't thought about it, but they're thinking about it at the Sorbonne. And then another general one about the French Revolution. So that's the sort of courses.
5: And these are actual professors that teach at the Sorbonne in the regular school year, and in the summer,
7: exactly.
5: they teach English to visitors.
7: Yeah, they're very well-versed
5: in
7: the subjects. I was an American history teacher, so I know the teaching profession quite well.
5: And what a great place to call home, the Luxembourg Garden, staying in a dormitory right there, just like they were centuries
7: exactly.
5: ago.
7: You walk out the door and you can go into the gardens, and it's on the Boulevard Michel.
5: Is that Saint-Michel? Boulevard Saint-Michel?
7: Yes,
6: Boulevard Saint-Michel.
7: Saint-Michel.
5: Oh, okay,
7: and it
5: yes.
7: goes directly down to the Seine River, of course, so you're not too far from a walking distance, really, to go to the Seine. You're on the left bank.
5: All right. Kitty, that's a great tip, and I think we should all consider that. Hey, go to the university, the Sorbonne of all places, and learn about France from a French professor in English in the summer for a week, and it's affordable.
7: Yes, that was the thing that was important for me.
5: Yeah.
7: I live on a teacher's pension, but I was able to afford the accommodations as well as the coursework.
0: Good for you. Good for you.
5: Very nice. Thanks, Kitty, for your call and your tip. Happy travels. Take care.
7: Thank you.
5: This is Travel with Rick Steves. We've been talking about the perfect week in Paris with Véronique Savoy and Arnaud Savernion. And Véronique and Arnaud, I think people are thinking a little bit about demonstrations and safety and so on. Everybody is, they see it in the news and sometimes they get nervous. And,
6: protest
5: and Paris
6: all the time.
5: Is the capital of freedom. Therefore, it's a focus of a lot of people.
6: It's also the capital of protests.
5: Of protests. let's just finish off with your advice. Just what would you say for people who are concerned about that? Arnaud?
6: I would say just don't be concerned. France is by essence a country where people are always cranky and always complaining about everything and always want more than what they have. So we protest. It's actually a religion. I mean, all of my life we've been going through protests. So I would say the best week in Paris is a week with a protest or a week with a strike. Otherwise, it's not Paris. It's not France. It goes with it.
5: There's a word, manifestation or something.
6: Manifestation.
5: Right?
6: Actually, we say manif.
13: It was even short.
6: It's a manif tomorrow. But people shouldn't be afraid, because it's a protest is always in a very specific area. So it's very safe. You just don't want to hang around. You know, what would be the point to hang around, you know, so where the protest
13: is? You can choose.
6: You can choose. You can easily walk away. It's very localized.
0: Really, as a visitor, you will not be as impacted as a local. And my advice would be to choose a hotel or an Airbnb, an apartment downtown. So you may be slightly inconvenienced if you want to do a field trip, let's say, if the trains are not running well. But otherwise, you'll be able to walk everywhere.
13: Good point.
0: And the metro is there. And if the metro is not working that great, then you have the buses. So as a visitor, you will not be as inconvenienced as the locals, for sure.
13: And it's something that, as Arno said, you live with this.
0: Yeah, and you stay away from the big commotion if you can, like Arno said, and you're just good.
13: Véronique Savoy and Arno Savignon, thank you very much for your expert insight into the City of Light, the wonderful city of Paris.
0: Thank you.
13: 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Like these.
8: C.E. Siemens writes to us from Oceanside, California, about her trip to the Loire Valley of France. The gilt rapture of Loire sunset chases me back to Paris. Bruce Wong in Rockville, Maryland, is impressed by the strength of the ancient Pont du Gard in Provence. Grandest ancient span, masterwork of Roman stones, standing relentless. He adds this poem about the Eiffel Tower. 10,000 tons of daydreams in elegant steel, emblem of Paris. And Teresa Jansen from Port Townsend, Washington, remembers the scene at a town in the Alsace region of France in this haiku. Geraniums flame, timber and stucco walls lean, canals gleam, Colmar. Well, Jim Cody of Murfreesboro, Tennessee, sends us a playful poem about the time he attempted to request butter with his meal on the French seaside. Brittany Lunchtime could not say beer. We both laughed. International language.
13: We finish our hour in Paris at the Louvre next on Travel with Rick Steves. Stay with us.
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31: Moi, m'appelle Patrick Noël, mon voyage exclusif l'eau l'île Maurice dans l'océan Indien. That was Creole for I'm Patrick Noël, and I will travel with Rick Steves to Mauritius, 500 kilometers from Madagascar in the Indian Ocean. Mon nom, c'est Patrick Noël, mon voyage avec Rick Steves, et me descend l'eau l'île Maurice dans l'océan Indien.
13: Cool. The Louvre in Paris is considered by many to be the world's greatest art museum. It's certainly the world's most famous museum. Art and architecture critic James Gardner has long loved the museum. In fact, his latest book is called The Louvre, The Many Lives of the World's Most Famous Museum. While the museum can intimidate a lot of people who visit, if you know how to visit smartly, it really can be a delight. James joins us now on Travel with Rick Steves to recommend how he should plan a visit to the Louvre. James, thanks for being here.
3: Thank you for having me.
13: Well, first of all, there's a lot more to the Louvre than the art, and I want to talk about the art in a moment, but your book also features the building itself. Well, the world's biggest palace in its day, became the world's biggest museum. Give us a quick review of the building's history. After all, you know, the subtitle of your book is The Many Lives of the World's Most Famous Museum.
3: Certainly. Well, in my book, one of the things I was trying to do was to write a history of a spot of land, a piece of earth that happens now to contain the Louvre. So although I don't dwell too much on this, it goes back thousands of years to the Neolithic period. And when they were creating the Grand Louvre that we see today back in the 1980s, they discovered skeletons from 5,000 years ago. They discovered the remains of livestock that were bred 2,000 years ago and vineyards from 15 centuries ago. So there had been human inhabitation sparsely for thousands of years here. But it emerges into history as something like what we think of today around 1200 AD when the French king Philippe Auguste decided to build this great wall around the city of Paris.
13: Which, by the way, you can see these medieval walls in the street plan today. They tore down the walls, but you got these semicircular streets going out from the Seine River.
3: Exactly, exactly. And actually, there are a few remains of the wall, if you know where to go, but though not many. But when we think of the Louvre today, when we think of Paris today, the Louvre is precisely in the center of the city of Paris. Mm-hmm. But that was not always the case. Originally, Paris was entirely to the east of the Louvre.
13: Hmm. And that would be the island and the Latin Quarter?
3: Yeah, the Ile de la Cité, the Ile Saint-Louis, the Latin Quarter, the Marais, mm-hmm. all of that. That was Paris. Mm-hmm. And then at its western flank, you had it surrounded by this wall. Mm-hmm. And after the wall was built, they decided that the British, the Normans, the invaders, could slip through. And so to avoid that, they built this fortification for a garrison outside the city walls. Mm-hmm. And they called it, for reasons that are obscure to this day, the Louvre. And it was this rather ugly, unimpressive fortification.
13: James, in sort of a simplistic terms, how did the Louvre go from a royal palace to a public museum?
3: Well, when Louis XIV left Paris for Versailles, they were looking for some function for the museum. And as the art world in Paris became ever more important, they decided to transform it into a museum. But they weren't able to do that until after the revolution had taken place in 1793.
13: Because it seems logical if you've got the biggest palace in the world and you've gotten rid of the king and you've inherited the greatest collection of art in the world, hang that art in the palace and open it up to the public. Is that sort of essentially what happened?
3: Yes, it is. And actually, one of the incentives to change it into a museum was that already before the revolution, some of the best art created in France, some of the best art that you can now see in the Louvre, was created in the Louvre itself because they had opened up a lot of the Louvre once the king left to artists for their studios.
13: Oh, I love it. Yeah.
3: You had this hive of activity. You had painters in what's now the colonnade. You had some of the best sculptors in 18th century France. They were in a tiny corner of the northern part of the Cour Carrée. And if you go to, the Cour Marly, where you have all these beautiful sculptures, those were created just a few feet away in the Cour Carrée. this is the heart of the art world in Paris at a time when Paris was the center of the art world.
5: And we enjoy that to this day. This is Travel with Rick Steves. We're talking with James Gardner, and his book is called The Louvre, The Many Lives of the World's Most Famous Museum. We have links to his work with this week's show at ricksteves.com/radio. James, when I think about Paris, and it's got so much great art, it seems to me that there's a grand plan for the entire sweep of history, and it's not all just thrown into the Louvre. The Louvre takes you up to about the middle of the 1800s, and then in our generation, the different museums put their post-1850 art into the Orsay Gallery, and then we have the Pompidou for today's art. Do you see it that way, that there's sort of a grand plan to show off the entire sweep of art history in Paris?
3: Yes, I think that's right. Originally, the Louvre had been conceived as a universal museum which would contain everything, the way the Metropolitan Museum in New York does. But then, starting around 1900, well, really in the 1980s, with the opening of the Musée d'Orsay, it was decided that all art after around 1850, that's to say the Impressionists and Second Empire art, would go to the Musée d'Orsay, and then ethnological art, which had originally been in the Louvre, now went in the 1990s or early 2000s to the Musée du Quai Branly, Jacques Chirac. But the idea is that you have sort of these satellite museums orbiting the Louvre, and if you take them all together, you have the entirety of human art history.
5: James, the title of your book is The Most Famous Museum in the World, and I think that's probably indisputable. But what about the greatest art museum? I've always wondered about that, because think of the great art museums we can visit just in Europe. We've got the Uffizi, the Vatican, the Prado, the National Gallery in London, Vienna's Kunsthistorisch Museum, the Rijksmuseum, and the Hermitage in St. Petersburg. Do any of these museums rival, in your mind, the paintings in the Louvre?
3: Well, first of all, do they rival the paintings in the Louvre? Yes, I think so. I mean, they're all such great collections that it's really difficult to choose. And it's in the nature of their greatness and of the Louvre's greatness that when you're there, you think this is the greatest museum in the world. Mm-hmm. So it's hard to choose. On the other hand, you should say that the Louvre has so much else that a lot of those museums don't have, like one of the greatest collections of Egyptian art anywhere in the world.
5: Yeah. And Greek and Roman statuary.
3: Yeah.
5: Yeah.
3: Right, right. And so much else.
5: And one thing each of these museums have in common is a great and powerful royal family. And I guess that helps when you're assembling art through the centuries.
3: Certainly. And one should also say that each of them tends to emerge from a context of great artistic creativity. If you go to the Rijksmuseum, you know, Holland was one of the great centers of art in the 17th century, and so many of their greatest masterpieces have gone from the various houses around the museum into the museum. Something similar happens in the Uffizi in Florence, and the Prado in
5: Madrid. Well, when you go to the Prado in Madrid, you find all these amazing paintings from the Netherlands. And then you realize, There was a time when the Netherlands were called the Spanish Netherlands. Who was the king?
3: Exactly.
5: Well, he was down in Madrid, and he gets all the great art to this day.
3: That's right. It's an amazing collection. The Prado, that's a collection that I didn't know as well as some other collections, like those of England and France, the Louvre. But when I was there recently, I had this powerful sense that this is the greatest collection I've ever been in. And I don't know if that's factually the case, but it's in the nature of a great collection that it conjures you into feeling that way.
5: Well, Charles V was the most powerful man in Europe, ruling, I think, from Madrid.
3: And he had excellent taste, as did his son, Philip II.
5: This is Travel with Rick Steves. We're talking with James Gardner. He's an art critic and art historian from New York, and he's written a book called The Louvre, The Many Lives of the World's Most Famous Museum. James, when we go to the Louvre, we find that everybody is going to the same handful of rooms or galleries, and this vast museum is empty, relatively empty elsewhere. I've noticed that Western tourists tend to go to the Denon wing with all of the artists that we know, but when you go to, what is it, the Richelieu wing with the Near Eastern antiquities, you find a lot of people from the Middle East there, and travelers coming in from Saudi Arabia or from Pakistan or from Turkey, they'll be more likely to check out the Mesopotamian art that most of us Western travelers underrate. What's your take on appreciating dimensions of the museum that most of us American tourists overlook?
3: Well, it's such a vast collection that you obviously have to pace yourself, and I would say that the best way to see the museum initially is simply to float through it and take in whatever comes your way and enjoy it. You shouldn't try to concentrate too much on individual objects.
5: In fact, in your book, you give us freedom to do that. It's a beautiful thing. I love your term, filter feeding.
3: Like a big
5: whale floating down the gallery and just kind of taking it in like a whale would.
3: Exactly. That's the most comfortable way to do it. You won't knock yourself out. You won't end up hating the art, you know, because you're tired or you're doing it against your will. You'll enjoy it and you'll see the whole museum. Because one of the things I try to emphasize in my book is that the museum itself, the structure, is as fascinating an object, as exhilarating a masterpiece, as anything in the museum, anything hanging on the walls. But because of the way in which people conceive museums, they're just sort of the frame that you just have to pass through in order to get to the art. But, you know, there are stairways that are some of the masterpieces of European architecture. Yeah. Most people, they're not conditioned to think of stairways as anything other than this potentially opulent means of ascending from one level to another.
5: Are you thinking of standing at the base of the stairway leading up to the Winged Victory of Samothrace?
3: That's one. That's the Escalier de Rue.
5: I love that. I mean, sit for a moment and just appreciate the ensemble of architecture and history and statuary. It's just so exciting, I think.
3: Yeah, and you have amazingly beautiful stairways. And perhaps there are no more beautiful stairways in France than in the Louvre, but people don't pay attention to that.
5: And what you might remember, James, for our travelers, you know, before that, it was a tight spiral staircase. I mean, you may be going to the Sainte-Chapelle church before your visit to the Louvre, and to get into that greatest Gothic interior, just that wonderful festival of medieval stained glass, you walk up this tight, dark spiral staircase, and then you enter. But now the mark of a great modern palace by a very important person would be not to have a spiral staircase, but to have that grand staircase.
3: Exactly. Hmm. Exactly. You have them in Versailles, you have them in the Louvre, and they're masterpieces. And so in general, you should pay attention not only to the art on the walls, mm-hmm. but to your surroundings, because the Louvre is one of the great architectural and cultural masterpieces in Paris in itself, not just for what it contains.
5: You know, there's one thing I'd like to talk to you about before our time is up. In this day and age, when we have this Instagram culture and everybody's got to get a photograph of themselves with the iconic Mona Lisa, we have all over Europe these gotta-see bucket list art masterpieces causing amazing crowds, whereas the rest of the collection, which is so important, kind of just gets trampled by as everybody stampedes towards the famous piece of art. In Milano, at the Forteza, there's a Michelangelo Pieta, the Pieta Rondanini, I believe it's called, and they've actually moved it out of the gallery and put it in its own building, so the tourists that are just there to see Michelangelo's Pieta can do that and not muck up the whole museum experience for other people. Is there any talk of considering moving the Mona Lisa to a freestanding building nearby and letting the Louvre be the Louvre without that, you know, superstar?
3: Well, there's talk from people like me. It would be a good idea. But if it were to happen, you'd suddenly see far fewer crowds in the Louvre itself, which is really strange, because in the place where the Mona Lisa is now hanging, you have around 40 other paintings, most of them acquired by Louis XIV, And these are some of the greatest masterpieces in Western art, right? If you had only one of them there, it would be worth an entire voyage to go see it, by Titian, by Veronese.
5: And they're totally eclipsed by the Louvre in the middle and all the people with their selfie sticks raised above the crowd.
3: It's true. Almost no one pays any attention to the other art on the wall.
5: James Gardner is a respected art and architecture critic from New York. He explores the Louvre inside and out in his book called The Louvre, The Many Lives of the World's Most Famous Museum. You can listen to his previous visit with us on Travel with Rick Steves and find links to his work at ricksteves.com/radio. James, this is such a

0: the 1950s and put more period furniture there. In terms of the art that's there, it seems as though they're doing a good job. You see, there's this thing called the Long Gallery, the Grand Gallery, which is one of the longest structures in the world. Part of that has been cut short and given to the École du Louvre, which is a university, teaching academy. Mm-hmm. I would reclaim that for the museum and perhaps...
1: It's a quarter mile long. You want it to be really exhausting. I've got a little game I play, which is my heel-toe speed walking tour of the Grand Gallery, and it's really exercise. You get your laps. You can go a quarter of a mile in that thing, slaloming through all of the tourists, doing your, what do you call it, your filter feeding of all that great art.
0: That's right. Well, you know, most people, when they're inside a structure, they don't think they're walking. But in fact, if you go spend an afternoon in the Louvre, you're probably walking 2 or 3 miles. Mm. So you're getting very good exercise.
1: And you're soaking up all that great art. James Gardner, thanks so much for joining us. The book is The Louvre, The Many Lives of the World's Most Famous Museum. James, I'd love to go to the Louvre with you someday in the future. Best wishes.
0: We shall do so. Right. Thank you for having me.
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0: Travel with Rick Steves is produced by Tim Tatton, Kazmara Hall, and Donna Bardsley at Rick Steves Europe in Edmonds, Washington. Andrew Wakely and Sherry Court upload the shows to our website. 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
3: From the National Newsroom of the Canadian Press, I'm David Augustine. Officials in both Canada and the United States have confirmed that the Gordie Howe International Bridge connecting Ontario to Michigan will open on July 27th.
4: U.S. President Donald Trump said in his Truth Social post that he was able to cut a better deal for the United States. Trump said that the original deal was unacceptable to him, but praised the new one as great and fair. The news comes after a planned ribbon-cutting ceremony in June was delayed, as the Trump administration looked to renegotiate a long-standing agreement between Canada and the U.S. Canada's infrastructure minister also confirmed that Canada and Michigan have agreed to open the bridge with the support of the United States government. Diana Mussina, The Canadian Press.
3: Ottawa won't say if it will intervene in support of a Winnipeg-born global judge who is asking a U.S. court to reverse sanctions ordered by U.S. President Donald Trump.
5: Washington sanctioned International Criminal Court Judge Kimberly Prost nearly a year ago over her work on a case involving U.S. troops in Afghanistan. She can no longer use a credit card or most major online vendors. Unlike France, Canada has never criticized that decision, and former senior diplomat Sabina Nolka says Ottawa should stand up for international law and help to clear her friend's name. Prost and two other judges are suing Trump and his administration, arguing he exceeded his authority and didn't provide due process. Lisa Laporte, The Canadian Press.
3: Transport Canada has appointed an observer to oversee the investigation into a train derailment in Quebec. The derailment sent 49 rail cars off the tracks near a residential area, but no one was injured and no hazardous materials spilled. Rail safety inspectors are monitoring CN Rail's response, including compliance with safety rules and speed limits. A veteran pilot killed fighting a Northwest Territories wildfire is being remembered as an expert in his field who kept a cool head under stress.
6: Buffalo Airways says Robert McLeod made significant contributions to aerial firefighting across the country in a career that spanned more than 25 years. The company's Facebook post says McLeod was a Buffalo Airways bird dog captain for the past three seasons, where he worked with territorial and provincial wildfire agencies. McLeod and two firefighters on board a Turbo Commander 690 were killed when it crashed near Fort Simpson, west of Yellowknife on June 24th, while it was providing tactical support for a water bomber. Saskatchewan is grounding three wildfire planes of the same model, saying it's conducting a full review out of an abundance of caution. Dom Mitchell, The Canadian Press.

0: And a week after Taylor Swift's star-studded wedding to Travis Kelce at Madison Square Garden, fans still have not seen verified photos of the ceremony, the bride's dress, or the celebration inside. Secrecy has sparked an unusual hunt for traces of the event. Now, for some Swifties, the lack of access feels fitting for an artist who has spent nearly two decades turning personal moments into public stories. This is the Canadian Press. In sports, the Toronto Blue Jays are getting set to play the second game of a three-game series against the Padres in San Diego tonight. Toronto took the series opener 5-3 last night. Treya Savage gets the start for the Blue Jays, while the Padres send Walker Buehler to the mound. South Africa midfielder Jayden Adams, who played at the World Cup, has died. He was 25 years old. His death was confirmed by Gayton McKenzie, South Africa's Minister of Sport, Arts and Culture, in a statement today. Adams helped South Africa reach the World Cup knockout stage for the first time. Now, further details of his death were not given. And the Toronto Tempo are off today after falling 108-95 last night to the Dallas Wings in the WNBA. However, the game at Montreal's Bell Centre set a league record for attendance with an announced crowd of 20,996. The Tempo are getting set to host New York tomorrow in Montreal as well. From the Canadian Press, I'm David Augustine.
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4: It's Monday. I'm hungry. We're getting ready for supper, which is why I'm glad that Dallas and the Vic Food Guys is here yet again. Dallas, how you doing? How's your weekend?
5: I'm doing great. I'm ready to eat. I mean, yeah. I'm always ready to eat, but we're going to dive into some cool stuff today.
4: Absolutely, because they've been making their name in town for a couple of years now. The folks at Hank's, a restaurant down on Douglas and Broughton, if I've got that cross-section correct, and the chef and owner, Mark Tagasel, joins us for a conversation. Mark, how you doing, sir?
6: I'm good. How are you?
4: Oh, I'm doing great. Hungry, and I was... And let me start this way, because I usually, when we have these conversations, I'll pull up the restaurant's menu. And you can't do that when you go to Hank's, because it's never even the same menu day-to-day.
6: That is
4: and
6: correct.
4: I think that's a feature more than a bug, though.
6: Exactly. Yeah, that's one of our things.
5: Yeah, so I'm going to jump in here that, and I tell people this that I know. You know, I send people stuff all the time because I'm a fanboy of Hank's, right? So I send stories on Instagram to people and show people things, and they're like, "Oh, well, I want to do that," and I'm like, "You can't wait! Like you literally, if you see something on Instagram with Hank's,
4: sure."
5: You have to act on it because who knows if it's going to be there, like, let alone next week, maybe not tomorrow, like you're saying.
4: Yeah.
5: An example of that, I think, right now, and Mark, you can clarify this, but it's like lunch has been offered the last couple weeks.
6: Yeah, it has.
5: And, you know, it was a throwback, I think, to the original menu when Hank's first opened.
6: Yeah, the old school barbecue days. Yeah, of course.
5: Yeah, so, like, there's this throwback menu. I saw it, and I know how you guys operate. So I'm like, I got to get in there now to experience this. And so I've been in there a couple times, and as an example, that like there's a meatball sandwich that was killer, you know, there's the brisket sandwich, but then there was this smoked shaved beef sandwich that I had last week, it was just unreasonably good.
6: Well, the reason these things are good is because all of our meat comes from the island right now,
5: okay.
6: And like we got a pretty good hookup in Comox Valley now, which means that literally all of our proteins, besides our seafood, are coming from the island. Our seafood also comes from Finance at Sea, obviously, but it's a testament just to product rather than technique, I guess, because if you get good beef, you don't got to do much to it to make it fantastic. So,
4: sure.
6: Yeah.
4: And so is that really the best way to get a sense of what you can expect to get maybe that day is to look at your Instagram?
6: Yeah, if we're paying attention enough and we have enough time in the day to do our Instagram, that makes sense. Yeah, that's probably definitely the best way of finding out what we got going on.
5: Yeah, it seems like, you know, Hank's is a place where just all the rules get broken.
6: Yeah.
5: There's nothing conventional about it, and I think because of that, it seems to me that a lot of people don't understand it.
6: Yeah, that makes sense.
5: and people ask me how to describe it, and I give my thoughts and all that stuff.
6: Sure.
5: But, you know, this organized chaos, it seems like, from the outside that happens, what's that like trying to, like, sort of live by those rules that there aren't really rules? Like, how, what does that feel like for you?
6: I don't know. It's a lifestyle change for sure. I mean, when I first started working at Hank's and stuff like that, it was kind of a absolute shell shock. There's a lot going on all the time, and sometimes you fall behind, sometimes you make it on time. Sometimes it's a sprint to the finish. But growing up and working in the chaos and now managing that chaos, like, it's a way of living and, like, a happy way of living.
4: So, sounds like there's a story there to be told, and I know we've heard it before, but perhaps bring us from the beginning of Hank's to today, because you went from working there to running the place.
6: Yes, of course. So I think I'd said this last time I was on, but I basically started working there 4 years ago. I started as a server at Nowhere, and then I would prep during the day as well, and then serve at night, and then one day one of the chefs got really sick. And the old owner, Clark, basically pulled me aside and was like, can you cook? And I was like, I think so. And so it's actually pretty funny because that's the first day my brother came to Hank's was the day I got thrown into the fire of cooking.
4: Oh, wow.
6: Yeah. So he was like, what are you doing? And I'm like, oh, I'm cooking today. And he was like, oh, this is insane. And I was like, yeah. And then kind of the snowball just kept on getting bigger. And I became the chef of all the restaurants at one point, a different point in time. And then I got trusted to get past the torch. So.
5: Yeah, it really seems like it's like sort of trial by fire there.
6: Oh, yeah, 100%. Yeah, we throw a lot of people really quickly and fast.
5: So, like, one example I have is at one point I was helping. I got texted one day. Clark texted me, and he's like, sure. Hey, come in and help. So I'm like, 100% I'll be there. And then in the cooler or whatever was some gnocchi.
6: Right.
5: That you had made that day.
6: Oh, the freezer, yeah, of course.
5: Yeah, the freezer. Yeah. And so he wanted something from the freezer, so I went to open it, and I noticed the tray was at a 45-degree angle,
6: yeah,
5: leaning against the door. And so I'm like, Clark, like, this thing's going to fall on the ground. And so I told him, he immediately pulled out his phone and just started recording. And he's like, open the door. And I think he was, like, legitimately hoping it was going to fall on the ground.
6: We find humor in the dark places. Yeah, you know.
5: Like, that would have thrown, I mean, you made all this. You needed this for service.
6: Yeah, of course.
5: Sure. But it's like, that's sort of an example of the fun to be had, like, and just the unconventional nature that exists here.
6: Well, we take food very seriously, but we find joy in the chaos, and things like that are, like, part of our dark humor that
4: you kind of have to, right?
6: Yeah, exactly. Yeah, you got to laugh it off and just have fun. Like, that's our whole ethos. It's just, like, having fun with food and not being pretentious about it because we just want people to have fun with us.
4: So, for folks who perhaps haven't gone yet, like, I will say, I will raise my hand. I am amongst the crowd of the few people that haven't gone yet.
5: I won't give you a hard time.
4: Oh, well, thanks. But like, you don't have a menu to reference. So how would you describe the food? I mean, what cuisine, for example, or
6: so it really, really depends on the seasons for sure. There's a big Mexican influence in some of our food, and obviously barbecue, because the barbecue lineage and background is heavy, and we have like a smoker in the back. We smoke our own meats, all that kind of stuff. Right now is the best time of year. The farms are rolling. My fridge is completely packed with fresh veggies. Everything's coming in every week, and there's cool things every single day. So it's just really depending on, like, you know, if we run out of something the night before, what can we make with what we have in our fridge and make it fantastic?
4: Yeah.
6: So I would say that obviously we're hyper local and farm to table. That's the main ethos of what our cuisine is. And then just depending on what we get our hands in and what flavors can mix together with those ingredients, that's what we are.
5: Yeah, I have not seen another restaurant operate with an ethos as ethically as like Hank's does.
6: Yeah.
5: You know, the doing the butchery in-house, just absolutely everything being done in-house.
6: Yeah.
5: It's on another level. And I would say, like, looking at last year, when we came into like July and August, that to me was sort of a pinnacle of the year as far as what was offered at the restaurant, because, you know, half of the menu was like veggies.
6: Yeah.
5: And so for somebody who's vegetarian, like, you are going to just have your mind blown.
6: Yeah.
5: It's different, like, let's say the winter, because the winter you go in and maybe there's a lot more heavy stuff, duck and, you know, different proteins and all that.
4: Sure.
5: But like you're saying, right now, to me, really seems like there's not a better showcase of what we have available locally on the island than at Hank's.
6: Well, basically what we're trying to do is get you the best food possible at a price that you can afford and showcase the island and the coast of Canada, because to us, that's so important.
4: So it sounds like if you had it in the back of your mind, it's a barbecue restaurant. Put that out of your mind now.
6: Get that out of your head.
4: Definitely have evolved from that, especially this time of year when there's so much produce to be had.
6: Of course, yeah, definitely. I still have tourists coming in saying, oh, we heard you're the best barbecue place in town. I'm like, well, that was probably 13 years ago. So we still do good barbecue, but like we're not Hank's untraditional barbecue anymore, that's for sure.
5: Yeah, no, it seems wild to me that people still do mention that. And it's like in the lifespan of Hank's, it was not a barbecue restaurant for very long.
6: No, but 2 years.
5: You know, like elements that. Of that will still show up like it did at the lunch.
6: Exactly, yeah, of course. Yeah,
5: the lunch
6: menu
5: last week, there was like you get a little bit of barbecue.
6: Yeah.
5: So it's still there. But again, like everything else, you don't know what you're going to get when you go in.
6: Yeah.
4: Almost expect the unexpected, but do expect a lot of hyper-local produce,
6: always.
4: For sure.
6: Yeah.
4: Which means you probably have to have a lot of local producers that you work with, right?
6: Oh, yeah. Yeah, so it's actually a pretty sad month for us. We had a farmer named Mike. He lived up in the Shawangan Valley there. He was a farmer. He's a professor at University of Delta for agriculture, and he contacted the old owner a while ago and decided to open a farm basically just for us. But he's unfortunately moving to Port Renfrew now. So he was a farmer that literally worked just for us. So for the past year, he's been just producing stuff that we give him a list at the beginning of the year.
5: Mm-hmm.
6: He plants it. He makes it for us. He gives it to us. It's all fantastic. But unfortunately, he has to move on with his life. So that makes sense. We're working hard at Square Root Farm, Littlest Acre Organics. We're very excited to be working with Emily again. And like I said earlier, we have a really cool hookup now in the Comox Valley that makes sure that all of our animal proteins are all from the island. So,
5: yeah, that's huge. I mean, I can only imagine, you know, the relationships that Clark has garnered, you know, over the years of running Hank's and now, and you know, you stepping into that and having these relationships that are there.
6: Yeah.
5: That, like, you know, I was really trying to think of how would a restaurant that has no following sort of open in today's world with the cost of everything and get to the point where, you know, such ethical practices can be had on the scale that you guys do it at a price point you guys make it.
6: Yeah.
5: Like, I just don't know how that's even possible to get to that point now.
6: Yeah, I mean, relationship building is a huge part of it. I mean, I know my fishmonger by name. Her name is Jen down at Finest at Sea. Shout out to her. She's a beautiful lady. Helps us so much. And just knowing our farmers' names and being able to even just text them, like I was talking about Mike, like I talk to Mike about Dungeons and Dragons all the time. Like, you know, like we're friends with these people. And that's part of the important part of this, not only the food, but building relationships so that people are comfortable to work with us and we're comfortable to work with them. So.
5: So then how much of a challenge is that, like, with Farmer Mike sort of having to move?
6: Yeah.
5: I imagine there must be restaurants that are sort of wanting to work with you guys, right? Based on the reputation.
6: Mm.
5: How hard is it to sort of fill that when you had someone that was, like, growing specifically what you wanted?
6: Yeah.
5: And now you have other farmers having to step in. What does that transition look like for you?
6: Well, it's not too difficult because all the farmers on the island are so extremely talented and just good at their job. Square Root Farm, like I said, Littlest Acre Organics, Nate... Still Meadow Farm, like all those places, they're just, there's an abundance in this island and there's no shortage of vegetables. Obviously, Mike being gone is sad because he's our friend, but there is absolutely no shortage of what we can get our hands on these years.
4: No, there's loads of produce around.
6: Oh, yeah, of course.
4: Anything that he grew that you are having a hard time sourcing?
6: He was growing like Malabar spinach for us for a while there. Mm-hmm. He was doing a bunch of different Filipino vegetables for us back when we had Ate. That's pretty hard to find. I think he was growing rice for us at one point too, and that was that was pretty intense. Yeah, so there was a lot of pretty crazy stuff he was doing for us.
5: And you know, one of the questions, or not one of the questions, but one of the things really that sort of nails home to me the awesomeness of that location and what's going on there.
6: Yeah,
5: there's the courtyard.
6: Yeah, well, the courtyard is a powerhouse of farm-to-table restaurants. We got our good neighbors who walk there, and of course Unicorn Sparkles, and then all of us just have the same idea when it comes to like sourcing locally and only producing things that we're proud of in terms of using local ingredients.
5: Mm-hmm.
6: And that trio of restaurants right now is it's a pretty special place to be because we're all friends down there. We're all helping each other out. You know, James will come over and, you know, have a beer when he's, you know, off shift and stuff like that.
5: Sure.
6: I'll go over there and get dinner. We're all friends. We all help each other out too. So it's just,
5: and James being at Lumaque.
6: Yes, exactly. Yeah.
5: Okay, that's a spot I haven't actually been to. It's an Italian spot for anybody that doesn't know.
6: Yeah,
5: and they seem to release the reservations like a month at a time.
6: Exactly.
4: Oh wow.
6: Yeah,
5: so you
6: basically,
5: I think people like maybe sign up for the newsletter or whatever,
6: the notify alerts.
5: Yeah, and you have like a very limited window of time to book in the next month.
6: Yeah.
5: So I haven't made it there yet, but that's a spot that I really do want to check out.
4: Yeah.
5: But my thought though with this courtyard is that for quote unquote foodies, this is like the spot to check out. Like one of the restaurants in here, really cool stuff.
6: Well, I always make a joke that someone should do the circuit, go to Lumaque for dinner, then come to Hank's, and then go to Unicorn Sparkles.
5: Yeah.
6: And I think that would be a great evening if you were in town. So.
4: Do you guys ever work together at all? Fusion type stuff?
6: Yeah, of course. So Lumaque is over there. We don't really work with them necessarily, but we're good friends. But Unicorn Sparkles and Hank's have like a pretty organic relationship. Clark being over there and me being over at Hank's, like we know each other. So we've done some events together as well.
5: Okay.
6: We did like a Macaloney's whiskey distillery barbecue event.
5: Oh.
6: You started at Hank's. I went to Unicorn Sparkles. And then we also did New Year's together this year as well.
5: How much of a challenge do you find with coming up with like new dishes? Do you struggle with that ever at all?
6: Yeah, it's always like a sit down process. Like, you know, like every day I have to sit down for probably about 5 hours and look at what I can get and like what's coming in, and then got to write stuff down and then like think about that. The wife gets kind of upset about that sometimes because I'm always sitting down on the laptop looking at food. My cookbook collection is just getting out of control. Mm-hmm. But yeah, it is tough for sure. It's getting easier as the year has gone by. But at the beginning, that was definitely the biggest learning curve for me personally, was managing to manage those kind of things coming in and what I can produce using those things in an interesting and changing way, I guess.
4: To that end, do you find that you kind of go back to some staples from time to time?
6: Yeah, we definitely have some dishes that have like stood the test of time that we go back. Like, we have like our gnocchi recipe is pretty tried and true. We're always messing around with different kind of pasta varietals. Like, we use only whole island grains, so all of our grain also comes from the island.
4: Interesting.
6: We mill our own flour too in-house.
4: Is novel. You don't hear too many places like using locally made rice or making your own flour in the restaurant.
6: Yeah, and we use only local eggs too for the pasta dough itself. So it's pretty special stuff.
5: Yeah, one memory I have was back at Brewing the Beast several years ago. And this is an example of the way that you guys operate, is that, you know, we were in the VIP area, all the people waiting to get into the main area before, like when it was starting.
6: Right.
4: Yeah.
5: And we saw, you know, the Hank's Nowhere crew at that point was in the tent making all of the pasta.
6: Oh, that was before my time, but yeah.
5: Before your time. But at the tent, they are making like hundreds of servings of, I don't know if it was ravioli.
6: Agnolotti. Yeah.
5: So this is happening. Yeah. And we were all in this area being like, what are they doing?
6: Yeah.
5: Because, you know, everyone else makes it at the restaurant and chucks it in, kind of.
6: Yeah, of course.
5: Doesn't make it like in the tent, which, and that to me, that has, you know, as far as the way you guys operate, that's always sort of stood out to me as like an example of there's, the level of dedication is to the utmost.
6: Well, we take things to the extreme, sometimes to our own detriment, but we try our hardest. We try our hardest to like literally do everything ourselves, and, you know, making pasta to order is like something we do occasionally. And like you just said, at Brewing the Beast, that was definitely a thing.
5: Yeah, I've never had pasta as good as I have, you know, with what you guys do. It just it hits differently for me, and I traditionally don't really ever order pasta anywhere.
4: Sure.
5: But the pasta that I've had, you know, at Hank's Nowhere or Unicorn, all the spots, like it hits differently.
6: That's the grain. That's the island grain for you.
4: So I guess if somebody were going today being the 6th of July of 2026, given that the menu changes like almost all the time.
6: Of course, yeah.
4: What should they perhaps look for supper?
6: Well, right now there's a ton of like, it's like half my menu is vegetables right now. And then all, like I said, all the meat is local and stuff like that. I don't really know what's going to be on the menu Wednesday yet. I haven't really sat down and gotten that far. Had a long weekend, but yeah.
4: I guess that's the better question. How often does the menu refresh? Do you have, like, you mentioned Wednesday. Is it kind of like Monday, Wednesday, Friday kind of thing?
6: No, so we're open Wednesday to Saturday.
4: Not even open today. What am I talking about?
6: No. I wouldn't be here otherwise. I'd be doing stuff. But
4: sure.
6: We change the menu probably every day, depending. Because if we have like a small amount of one vegetable and we run out of that dish the night before, we'll have to pivot and make something the next day.
4: Sure.
6: We try and change it weekly. That's our methodology right now. But like I said, like, if I have a busy Friday and I run out of half my food, I got to change the menu for Saturday. So
5: yeah, and it seems to me like you guys don't waste anything.
6: No. We, like, even if we have vegetables that like are, you know, preserving for the winter is a big part of it too. Like, we get like pounds and pounds of hot peppers, and we always make sure to make sauce out of them. They last forever.
5: I got a question that I've been asking people as of late.
4: Uh-oh, yeah.
6: Oh, no.
5: You know what it is, Josh.
4: Yeah, I know what it is, yeah.
5: One word to describe Hank's. What is that one word that first pops into your head?
6: Untraditional.
5: That was quick.
4: No hesitation.
5: That was the fastest thing fastest that anyone has ever answered that.
4: Yeah. A lot of people struggle with, oh, man, what am I going to say? It was untraditional.
6: Yeah.
4: Why is that?
6: Well, like, we play the music we want to hear. We make the food we want to eat, and we want to give you that. And I think that we cater towards, like, sometimes our own palates in a way. But it's a special place in my heart and also in my life. And I think that the way we do things, like, we just put up a TV. We love, like, you know, we change things all the time. And, like, you know, our service style can be untraditional sometimes. We're pretty easygoing. So I think in that way we're an untraditional restaurant, especially with a very tight team, and we do everything ourselves. It's very untraditionally run place, I guess.
5: Yeah, and I would say too, like, it's not for everybody. It's kind of like, the way I look at it is either like a 0 to 10 or 100 out of 10.
6: Yeah.
5: If it's for you, it is going to blow your mind.
6: Yeah.
5: And
6: I
5: really like that divisive nature of it, but there's nobody that operates on the level that I've seen in the city like you guys do. So I appreciate you guys.
6: Thank you so much. Appreciate
4: it's like
6: that.
4: Salt and vinegar chips. You either love it or you don't.
6: Or ketchup chips.
4: Ooh.
5: Or dill pickle chips.
6: Or dill pickle chips.
4: That's Ryland. Dill pickle chips. Good to meet you. Mark Tagasell is the chef and owner of Hank's, a restaurant. Appreciate you coming in, sir.
6: Thank you so much.
4: And Dallas, always a good chat. Thanks for bringing Mark along.
5: 100%. Thank you.
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4: Today at the CFB Halifax, Prime Minister Carney announced German submarine manufacturer TKMS as the preferred bidder to supply the Navy's next fleet of subs. Prime Minister says the procurement will be the largest in Canadian history and will have far and away the greatest economic impact across Canada. Carney says Ottawa booking the estimated cost of up to 12 submarines into the federal budget. A purchase that will allow Canada to spend the equivalent of 4% of its GDP on defense by the year 2030. We also heard today from Stephen Fuhrer, Canada's Secretary of State for Defense Procurement, that the Pacific portion of the new sub fleet will be based here at CFB Esquimalt with as much as $10 billion in investment to support those operations. For reaction to this news and how it's going to benefit the Greater Victoria and Vancouver Island and beyond, we're joined by the mayor of Esquimalt, Barb Desjardins. Barb, thank you for your time.
21: Thank you so much for having me.
4: So let's start with this, because I imagine if I were you, I would be stoked by today's announcement. So what was your reaction?
11: Oh, this is absolutely a red letter day, you know, to have such an announcement. And we know the significance of the investment at CFB Esquimalt and how that's going to be positively affecting the region in terms of economic growth.
4: Oh, absolutely. So major defense investments that usually bring people along with them. If this project moves ahead as described, what could it mean for things like housing and transportation and municipal services and even infrastructure here in Esquimalt?
11: Well, there's probably one word, demand for it.
4: Yep.
11: And it's not just in Esquimalt. This will be felt across the South Island because there will be companies wanting to come here to support this work that needs to be done. And they will be looking for warehousing. They'll be looking for, as you said, housing, doctors, daycare, and they will want to transit around the region. So the opportunity to advance infrastructure projects that could be beneficial in terms of supporting this are there, as well as the requirement for housing. It's a good opportunity for the housing market. So this goes way beyond just the fact that people are coming. There are businesses coming, and we're all going to need to move around this region. And, of course, we all know that once they get here, they're going to love it so much because of all that we are so lucky to experience here, that they're going to stay. And that's going to create economic growth. So we need to get ready is what we need to do.
4: Are there conversations already underway about how the community at large prepares for that level of growth?
11: Well, there have been ongoing discussions. The base commander, Captain Navy Whiteside, has been an amazing 14th mayor, meeting with the mayors on a regular basis to help us understand the growth and the economy of CFB Esquimalt. And, of course, there are ongoing discussions among municipalities. How can, you know, one, how do we meet the needs? What are those needs? What are our requirements that we need to express that will help everyone to succeed in this? So, yes, there are ongoing discussions, and certainly those will continue to occur beyond this fall and well into the future.
4: Let's stay on the transportation theme for a moment and move from submarines to trains. The Island Corridor mm-hmm. Foundation released its annual report last week, and one of the biggest priorities is the Reconciliation Corridor Initiative, a technical feasibility study expected to begin this year, looking at the potential for passenger rail service here in Greater Victoria. Barb, you are uniquely positioned here because you're not only co-chair of the ICF, but you also are involved in regional transit planning. Many hats worn by you. Are those organizations beginning to align around a common vision for how people will move around not only Greater Victoria, but the South Island over the next 25 years?
11: Well, what I can say is that through the Reconciliation Corridor Initiative, led by Esquimalt Nation and Songhees Nation, there have been conversations that have helped to bring those in transportation together. And I would also like to say that CRD has been a significant part of that coming together as well. And just from the announcement last fall of trying to come together to get to determine what kind of a vision could occur, we've come a long way, but there's still a way to go. Island Corridor is receiving funds, as everybody's aware from the CRD in order to be able to advance these studies that are required to understand how the corridor might be used in this region for transit and transportation.
4: And I'm glad you brought that up, because as the ICF advances that feasibility study, the Victoria Regional Transit Commission preparing to discuss higher order transit options later on this month. Are those increasingly becoming part of the same regional conversation, or are they still operating on separate tracks, so to say?
11: Well, everybody's operating on their track to further understand you know, what their future looks like, but everyone is coming together at a table. So, you know, ICF and the Reconciliation Corridor Initiative Group have had discussions with Transit, and the Transit Commission has asked staff to reach out so that they are part of the discussions at Reconciliation Corridor. And of course, CRD bridges all of that as well. So it's a very positive outlook for the future. And I don't want to lose track of the fact that this annual report that ICF did is about all of the regions of the island. And there's been significant success in terms of increasing the financial viability of Island Corridor Foundation, improving relationships with First Nations, and really there's a sense of optimism and excitement around the visioning of the corridor and how it might help different areas of the island going forward. And so there's several smaller discussions coming together, one in Nanaimo, Comox, certainly Port Alberni's got things going. And so these smaller conversations that are reaching understanding amongst various groups are only going to facilitate connection in some way in the future.
4: Speaking with Esquimalt Mayor Barbara Jardin, who's also co-chair of the Island Corridor Foundation. Now, when you look back at the past year, what do you consider the ICF's biggest accomplishment? Do you think it's the corridor initiative?
11: You know, I think it's the discussions that we are having and the willingness of members to participate all along the corridor in discussions that will benefit both member communities, but also how does the rail corridor fit into those discussions. It was a very positive annual general meeting. Much more positive this year than I've seen in the past. And I think Reconciliation Corridor Initiative, because of the leadership of Kasapsin First Nation, which is a Esquimalt First Nation, I think it's also helped facilitate an understanding across the island that First Nations along this corridor, have a stake, but also can express their requirements and their needs and how it might, you know, what do they need, but how it might benefit them. And those discussions are happening more and more.
4: Barb Desjardins is the mayor of Esquimalt, among another many other hats that she wears, but I appreciate your conversation with us this afternoon. All the best.
11: Thank you so much for inviting me today.
0: Now this update from the Canadian Press. Veteran pilot Robert McLeod is being remembered after he was killed in a plane crash while fighting a wildfire in the Northwest Territories. Buffalo Airways says McLeod had more than 25 years of aviation experience and made major contributions to aerial firefighting across Canada. The Gordie Howe International Bridge between Windsor, Ontario and Detroit is now set to open July 27th. The opening follows a delayed ribbon cutting as the Trump administration pushed to renegotiate parts of the Canada-U.S. agreement. While the Trump administration has subpoenaed several New York Times journalists after their report on security concerns involving a new Air Force One. The paper says the subpoenas seek testimony before a federal grand jury, with some delivered by federal agents to reporters' homes. And Heron Yu set an LPGA major scoring record with an 11-under-60 at the Evian Championship. The South Korean birdied four of her final five holes and moved to 18-under, another LPGA major record. From the Canadian Press, I'm David Augustine.
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25: Yes, and thanks for being here with us. I'm really excited about this. There's a new spot in Colwood that's bringing back a whole lot of nostalgia for many of us. With a modern twist, Atomic Arcade has just opened its doors. It's in the Saunders Plaza off of Whale Road on Island Highway, giving people a chance to dive into pinball, classic arcade games, and console gaming without the worry of feeling filling quarters into the machine. Just pay your time for your time and play as much as you want. And we're joined by Cosmo Lozon, the owner of Atomic Arcade, to talk about why he created this space.
26: Yes, thank you very much for having me on the show there this afternoon. I've been living out in the West Shore for quite a while, and I do enjoy going downtown and playing at other establishments, and I just thought it was about time to do something out in Colwood. I have a family of five kids myself, and we just wanted to have something local. So I took my collection and found a spot finally, and got it going, and just trying my best to keep it going.
25: And the concept is pretty unique for these days. No coins or tokens. You just pay by the hour and play. Why did you decide to go that route?
26: I grew up, I loved arcades for the video games. I didn't do the pinball, and it was for one major reason. It was, I remembered arcade games were 25 cents, and the pinball was 50 cents or a dollar. So I didn't really get into it because I didn't have enough. And when I struggle when I see other families going, and I see the kids are really excited to play the pinball machines, and they're putting in the dollar at a time, and it's hard for them when it lasts 30 seconds. So this way I'm trying to establish they can learn to play, and then hopefully become come back, they'll get better, they'll last longer, and it'll be a win-win for everyone.
4: So what got you involved in pinball and video games and the whole arcade scene?
26: From an early age, I had fond memories of, I remember once I had to go to the dentist for root canal. I was terrified, and my parents bribed me with a roll of quarters. And going there, it just felt so good. It felt at home. And then, even now you get older, you start to go back to things that create that nostalgia, and it makes me happy. So why not try to do something that makes you happy all the time? And I want to share that with others.
25: Mm-hmm. Oh, that's lovely. How many machines do you have right now?
26: At the location right now, there's 16. I have some more in the wind to bring in. I want to keep it a little bit fresh. Like, obviously, I don't have a tremendous amount. They're fairly expensive. And then we'll build up more. I was constricted to what I had for space at home, but now my wife is probably happy, as well as the kids. got that all out and, somewhere else so other people can enjoy it.
25: Do you have a personal favorite that you want people to play?
26: No, all of them are good. Every game I have in my collection, I've taken care of, and I there's a story associated with them. They're all special, and that's why I keep them.
4: Now, is it just pinball and arcade machines?
26: Yeah, yes, at the moment. I'm working on getting the console set up. Okay. My neighbors generously donated his foosball table, so we'll have that. I just want to make it so everyone can have something they can gravitate to. Same, we have music. We'll have older movies playing. We want to have something that hits with everyone. And same with our artwork and memorabilia. We want to have something that will just keep you entertained the whole time.
25: Do you find parents are just as excited as the kids when they come in and get to revisit these games, some of these games they maybe grew up playing?
26: Yeah, actually, there was one family that came on Saturday morning. It was a father and his twin boy and girl and a younger one. And it was funny. They were sort of a little standoffish and were enjoying it. But then he started getting into it for like the Street Fighter game. And he knew the moves and he was beating his kids. And they were like, they were surprised. And he was like, yeah, it was a great time. So it makes you feel good. So, yeah.
4: So you opened up, a week ago, right? Soft launch?
26: Yeah, so I set a date in my head. I sort of wanted to open up on that weekend before Canada Day, but obviously I wasn't fully aware of all the work that would be needed. So I got to Canada Day. I'm like, okay, I'm going to force myself to open. We had the games available, but we weren't completely all decorated. We're still working to finalize that, so we want to be all ready for our grand opening on Saturday.
4: So it's been like a week, and you got the grand opening coming up on Saturday, but what's the response been so far?
26: Pretty good. Most people come and they're like, oh, I didn't hear. I sort of heard about this, but I didn't know where it was. So obviously, I'm getting a failing grade on proper advertising. So this is quite nice. But everyone that's come in, it's been extremely positive. We only had like two people that were sort of not super impressed, but everyone else has been extremely happy. So, yeah.
25: I'm glad to hear that. Yeah, of course, you can't please everybody, right?
26: No.
25: But at the end of the day, it's a really cool idea and really great to have that space. I said this on the community association page, Colwood. When I saw this, I said, West Shore does not have anything like this. So it's been a very vital missing piece for families to enjoy something like this. And just people who want to play video games without having to go a bit further away into downtown Victoria.
26: No, exactly. And we're open if people want to bring their food, as long as they're respectful and tidy up. And we got plenty of parking. It's easily accessible. It's close to the sports fields. It's like, I go by there every time when I bring my kids to rugby or baseball and all these events. So it makes sense to me.
4: So real quick, you said we can bring food. Do you guys make it available on site, food and drink?
26: No, I just have pop and snacks. That's about it.
4: Okay, good deal.
26: Yeah.
4: So perhaps give us the pitch. What is pricing like? How much does it cost? What do we have to lay out to go play for an hour?
26: So right now we're at $17 for an adult and then $10 for additional hour after that. Kids are $12 an hour and a bit less for additional hour. I'm not going to turn anyone around away. I'm going to make sure everyone's happy and they give it a shot. Everyone's always welcome. And for us, our biggest thing is we want to bring a community together through fun. And there's going to be some growing pains. I'm sure prices might change a tiny bit. But like I said, from what I've the feedback I've gotten so far, I think we're doing the right thing. So, yeah. That's where we're at.
25: And actually, speaking of just, some things you face, running an arcade in 2026 has to be different than it was in the heyday of arcades. Are there any challenges or surprises you've run into throughout this journey?
26: I was kind of worried. It took quite a while to find a suitable location. A lot of places weren't taking me seriously when I would ask about the possibility of opening an arcade. But this particular plaza with Dave Saunders and the property management there, they were really excited about it. And the city club has been very receptive as well. I was kind of worried. They helped me immensely. So it's been pretty good. Yes, arcades mostly now are barcades. They're traditional revenues generated through alcohol sales and such. Mm-hmm. But I'm just I want to establish like a core customer base and then build on volume. So yeah.
4: So I get the beauty of an arcade for folks that want to have fun, but some people's meaning of fun is being competitive. Is there an opportunity to perhaps compete competitively as we play video games and pinball?
26: Yes, for sure. We're going to be having our first tournament on July 26th. That's a Sunday, and it'll be a match play. It will be, they actually have points established, and you can go for provincials and nationals and worlds. We can't compete against the other Neon Ranch is an excellent example. They run an amazing location. They have excellent games, and that is something more competitive people will have. We will be running league nights as well. But I want to have more novice, and I want to have a more social atmosphere. So we'd be less stressful, more welcoming. And then as people get better and more competitive, they may graduate on to other locations. Or maybe we'll up our ante and we'll become we'll have more competitive aspects associated with it.
25: Yeah. And so when was that tournament you were just mentioning coming up?
26: Yes, that's going to be on the 26th.
25: Okay, perfect. 26th.
26: Yeah, it's a Sunday, yeah. And then in August, shortly on our website, Atomic Arcade, we'll be having a tournament. We'll be having league night commencing in the middle of August. So if you keep an eye on there, and I'm going to work really hard to be more proactive in our social media footprint to get the word out on certain things, so...
25: Amazing. No, that sounds so great. I can't wait to bring my family down. It's been so great talking with you. I really appreciate you joining us. Atomic Arcade is now open in Saunders Plaza in Colwood. So if you've been looking for an excuse to relive your arcade day glory or introduce the next generation to pinball and classic games, this might be your new favorite hangout. So thank you so much and congratulations on opening, Cosmo. We can't wait to come and check it out.
4: Yeah, good to meet you.
26: Thank you very much for the opportunity, thank you, everyone.
4: All right. Yeah, take good care. So that's a lot of fun.
25: Yeah.
4: I'm really kind of looking forward to it.
25: Me too.
4: I've always been a fan of pinball and arcade. Yeah. Also kind of a fan of the traffic and weather reports from Jade.
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4: When you think about the library, you tend to think about it as a source for books and information. But in recent years, libraries have become a source for all sorts of things. Movies and games and tools and now seeds. The Victoria Seed Library is returning to the Greater Victoria Public Library, including at the Central Branch, offering a free vegetable, herb, and flower seeds to anyone looking to get their hands into the dirt. The relaunch also comes with a significant change to how the program works. To tell us all about it, Lisa Small from the Life Cycles Project Society joins us now. Lisa, thank you for being here.
14: Thanks for having me.
4: So let's start with that change, because we've seen the program before, and now it's come back slightly different. What's different about the Seed Library this time around?
14: Yeah, so we wanted to make the library a bit more accessible to folks, and so this time around, people will not need to do a workshop or obtain a membership in order to take out seeds. The library is going to function more as a free access library, so people can come whenever the Central Branch Library is open and they can take out seeds. We're kind of limiting it to 3 seed packets per person per visit. And then they can save their own seeds and donate seeds at any of the branches, the 12 different branches of the Greater Victoria Public Library system.
25: That's so neat. Oh, amazing. Well, you know, I was about to ask, why is this happening at a library? But now I kind of can get it. But why was the library such a great fit for a project like this?
14: Yeah, so we've been partnering with the library for a long time over this project. It just fits so well with what libraries do, which is make resources available for free to the public. So the Seed Library is an extension of that. Life Cycles, which is a food security nonprofit, we're really passionate about increasing access to gardening and growing food. And so the Seed Library fits in really well at the public library system, so people who can take out seeds there and have access to gardening.
4: So for someone who's never heard of a seed library before, how does it work? What happens for someone who walks into the library looking for seeds?
14: Yeah, so the Seed Library, as I mentioned, will be at the Central Branch right near the checkout station. People will be able to browse the collections. The seeds will be organized by different types of seeds, different vegetables, flowers. The collection will also change depending on the time of year so that the seeds are appropriate for growing in that season. And people can help themselves to up to 3 packets of seeds. Because it's a library, we rely on the donations from the community in order to keep the project going. So the way the library functions is we take donations of people save seeds, as well as commercial packs from local growers, and then we recirculate those into the library system. So previous iterations of the library, of the Seed Library, required that volunteers, that people who take out seeds do a workshop where they learn how to save seeds and then become members and then agree to bring back the seeds. In order to increase access and accessibility for this program, we've allowing people to more freely take out seeds without that requirement. But we do hope that we engage people to bring back their seeds and to try learning to seed save. And we're offering through Life Cycles a few different workshops throughout the season to help them learn how to save seeds, as well as resources will be available at the seed library for people to take home to learn how easy seed saving really is.
25: And you mentioned a little bit earlier just the important role that Life Cycles Project Society has for food security and helping with that. So I wondered, is this something that you're seeing growing more? Is people are interested in growing their own vegetables?
14: Yeah, I mean, I think that we saw a big increase in people being interested in growing food at the start of the pandemic. There's been, an increase in the cost of living.

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6: From the National Newsroom of the Canadian Press, I'm David Augustine. The long-awaited Gordie Howe International Bridge is set to open July 27th after Canada, Michigan, and the U.S. government reached a revised deal. U.S. President Donald Trump says he pushed for better terms before allowing the Windsor Detroit crossing to open as planned. Infrastructure Minister Gregor Robertson says the agreement includes toll governance changes and investments tied to future bridge profits. Under the deal, Canada is expected to receive half of net toll profits, while the rest supports a 15-year development fund in the U.S. Transport Canada has appointed an observer to help oversee the investigation into a train derailment northeast of Montreal last weekend. Here's Canadian Press reporter Diana Musina.
7: The derailment happened on the edge of a residential neighborhood in Repentigny. Officials say no one was injured and no hazardous materials were spilled. However, 49 rail cars went off the tracks near homes along the railway. Transport Canada says rail safety inspectors are monitoring the response by CN Rail.
6: CN previously indicated its crews completely rebuilt the track and track bed before rail traffic resumed overnight from Tuesday to Wednesday. Additional repairs are also planned. Ottawa will not say whether it will support Winnipeg-born ICC judge Kimberly Prost in her U.S. court challenge against President Donald Trump's sanctions. Prost was sanctioned over her work on an Afghanistan case involving U.S. troops, leaving her unable to use credit cards or many other online services. She and two other judges argue the sanctions undermine judicial independence and were imposed without proper authority or due process. Two wildfires continue to threaten communities in British Columbia's Fraser Canyon, even though the winds have died down a bit. Officials with the BC Wildfire Service say the Brunswick Creek and Ainslie Creek wildfires remain classified as out of control. Beau Michaud is the operations sanction chief for the Brunswick Complex Fire, and he says emergency crews are focused on doing their jobs.
8: Since day one, our priorities have been values at risk, homes being the number one priority, critical infrastructure such as the rail lines that run through the Fraser Canyon, the major hydroelectric infrastructure that also runs Valley Bottom, as well as the Trans-Canada Highway.
6: He says that over the next couple of days, slightly cooler temperatures and some relief from the gusting winds should give crews an edge in the fight. And there's new information that we're learning about the fatal shooting by ICE officers in Houston. A lawyer for two witnesses now disputing the official account of the killing.
9: Border Czar Tom Homan now reacting to what this means for the officers involved.
10: Let the investigation play out. If the officers acted outside policy or illegally, they'll be held accountable.
9: Congresswoman Sylvia Garcia says she spoke with the acting ICE director, who she says told her no body or dash cameras captured the shooting.
11: Well, you know, what would you do if you're just being followed by someone and the cars were unmarked? They did not have a siren. They did not have lights or noise.
9: The killing sparking outrage through Houston.
6: That was ABC's Jacqueline Lee reporting. This is the Canadian Press. In sports, a day after becoming the seventh player in White Sox history to hit for the cycle, Chicago outfielder Tristan Peters from Winkler, Manitoba, was named to the American League All-Star team. He is replacing injured Athletic slugger Nick Kurtz, who was set to start at first base for the American League but went on the 10-day injured list today with a right thumb sprain. The Chicago White Sox have also selected UCLA shortstop Rock Chulowski with the first pick of the MLB amateur draft. A 6'2" right-handed hitter, Chulowski was a Golden Spikes finalist at UCLA with 21 homers and 60 RBIs in his junior season. The White Sox had the top selection for the first time since taking Harold Baines in 1977. And rookie phenom Esmerlin Valdez hit two home runs, including a go-ahead grand slam in the seventh inning, and drove in six runs to rally the Pittsburgh Pirates to a 7-6 victory over the Milwaukee Brewers in the first game of a doubleheader. From the Canadian Press, I'm David Augustine.
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4: One of the biggest stories in Canadian media this week is unfolding just over the water in Vancouver and continues to ripple outward even today. This after Rogers Sports and Media abruptly shut down six radio stations across the country, including Vancouver Sportsnet 650, where the sport market was produced. That program heard right here on CFAX 1070 Sundays from 7 till 10. Great program. If you ever get a chance to check it out, I recommend it. The move impacts dozens and dozens of employees and leaves questions about the future of sports radio, even as Rogers expands its own sports footprint through the acquisition of the remaining quarter of Maple Leaf Sports and Entertainment. Rogers says it's declining audiences and advertising revenues that were behind the decision. Nonetheless, we are still feeling the impacts today. Tom Mayenek hosts the sports market and joins us now for a conversation. Tom, I wish we were meeting under better circumstances, sir.
5: Wouldn't we all? I mean, it's always a pleasure, Josh, but, you know, prefer to be talking about an expansion of the sports talk footprint rather than what we saw on Tuesday with impacts from coast to coast to coast. You've already mentioned it. You know, my heart goes out to the people power here, the, you know, the individuals and families who have relied on their livelihood and have worked hard to properly represent. They're now, of course, you know, going through the adjustment of finding new work. Hopefully, each and every one of them will land, given their resilience, given their diversity of talent, will land in the right place. But it was certainly a sad day for a lot of people. 80 plus in Western Canada affected, and certainly a humbling day for sport broadcasting, for sport media, and in particular for talk radio.
4: So take us inside yesterday, Tom. We've heard some on-air staff and media reports on other entities say that they learned of the shutdown through pre-recorded messages airing on the stations as they were driving to work. How did you find out what had happened?
5: You know what? I'd just dropped my daughter off at school, or done the crossover with my wife, and I picked up my iPhone, which I often do to you know, begin the day and just check messages. And I went to X and saw a post from Jonah Siegel in Toronto indicating that Sportsnet 650 would be shuttered. And then after that came the news on News 1130. And then after that, you know, but I was really finding it out, you know, on the digital footprint, on social media footprints. These things, and I can't speak for what the full-time employees would have gone through in terms of information. You know, I've been a partner with the radio station, with the sport market, but I'm not an employee per se. So they might have found out differently. It's certainly, how can I say, no matter how often we say from a business point of view that it's almost more important how you say goodbye than how you say hello. We just don't seem to get it right. And it seems to be a lot harder on the communication front than it should be. At the end of the day, you can be in a perfect situation, sitting down calm, and then, like me, sitting at the end of my couch and then seeing it, I almost have to do a double take. Because it's not the first time I've seen that message. No, you know, I've gone through it with both TSN 1040 in Vancouver and BNN Bloomberg in Vancouver. So, again, not great news, no matter how well prepared you are for it.
4: So what does this mean for the sport market this Sunday and in the weeks ahead? Because the sport market was produced at that facility, and that facility is no longer functional.
5: Yeah, so the production partner, the flagship for the sport market, which has a series of affiliates throughout British Columbia and across Canada, that platform at Sportsnet 650 is no longer with us. So if there's an opportunity, and we're working towards it with a lot of support from the team at CFAX 1070 and other radio stations throughout the province who are big supporters of the sport market, hoping to find a way to land that flagship partner, that production partner, so that we can continue to make the sport market available right here on CFAX 1070 in Victoria, which has been now more than a decade part of the sport market family, and vice versa, the sport market part of the CFAX 1070 family for more than a decade. So that's going to take a little bit of time. At the best of times, you need to have a lot of moving parts all landing in the right place. We've got summer holidays and vacations affecting decision-making flow, but I'm really confident that, again, with the support that the show has from the CFAX 1070s of the world, from your team there, and from listeners, we'll find a way to get back to that Sunday morning time slot on CFAX 1070 in Victoria. Certainly we'll keep everyone posted through these airwaves, and hopefully there's a positive resolution. I will say that, I'm really gratified by the feedback and the encouragement and support received right across the board. At the end of the day, this is a people business, and it's not just a professional venture, it's really a personal venture. And I'll just, quickly sidebar in terms of, a thought that I had over the last 24 hours is the late, great Paul Carson, who has Victoria roots in Vancouver, commonly known for his role with a sport page back in the day. He invited me into the conversation in terms of, hey, would sports talk radio work in Vancouver? Now, this is going back to 1999, 2000, 2001. So a quarter century. That's when Paul and I and our Grand Slam radio group talked about, hey, it doesn't make any sense that Vancouver doesn't have a all sports radio station. Now you fast forward 25 years and two different stations have come and gone. It unfortunately still doesn't make sense as of, July 8th, 2026. It still doesn't make sense that there's no all sports radio station in Vancouver. So there's a real personal commitment there to the beginning, and that's why I'm hoping, of course, everybody who's carried the torch for sports media, all the anchors, all the hosts, all the reporters, the opinion makers, that they all land on their feet and create new opportunities for them, but also that there is an opportunity for a sport talk to at least come back in some form, because I really believe in the power of sport talk and sport talk radio and news talk radio, especially representing Victoria, Vancouver, British Columbia. Hopefully those opportunities will continue.
4: We're speaking with Tom Mayenek, the host of the Sport Market, right here Sundays on CFAX.
5: Appreciate the encouragement in terms of what we need to do to get the Sport Market back on Sunday mornings. And I should say that, given that kind of encouragement, given the partnership mentality, collaboration, that's what will make Sport Talk Radio sustainable in the markets that it has thrived in. And I, despite the disappointment, the sadness of yesterday's news, I still am optimistic that the sector, the segment, people in it, the entities running it, owning it, operating it, will continue to learn and see what's happening in some U.S. markets where sports talk radio is quite frankly flourishing.
4: Yeah.
5: I think, you know, a combination of the streaming and YouTube TV platforms with partnerships like between the sport market and CFAX 1070, that's the kind of business model that I think, you know, can be gotten to and can be successful going forward. So I still am optimistic that we'll find the right balance and the creativity will allow radio to continue to be local, national, and give both, you know, BC and Canadian perspectives.
6: Yeah, absolutely. And we do have a really, really lovely text message that came in from a CFAX listener to 71010. They said, oh, no. One of my favorite things to do on Sunday morning is to sit with a coffee and listen to the radio. I'm not a big sports person, but I have learned so much about everything involved in the, quote, business of sport through that Sunday morning program. I hope there's some way for Mr. Manick to keep this up this program. And that's cheers from Chris.
5: Jade, thank you so much. And Chris, thank you for that. I mean, that's what the sport market and CFAX 1070 is all about, our listeners. And as I said, with the kind of support that the show is getting, that the sport market is getting, very confident that we'll be back in place on that Sunday morning so you can have the same relaxed coffee that you've had over the years.
4: Now, I'm going to bring in Steve from the newsroom because I would talk to him often when it comes to things about sports and the news, and here they are intersecting. Whether it's sports radio or news radio, Steve, we've now watched major local stations disappear, market after market. What do you think that says about what the community loses when those local voices and local newsrooms go away?
7: You know, I'm really worried for some sports franchises, to be honest.
4: Yeah.
7: This has gone across the board. So junior hockey, one of the ways they promote junior hockey in particular is through radio.
4: Yeah.
7: Like people follow the play-by-play. And as Tom was talking about, some of the platforms have made it easier. Like the WHL has never been easier for you to watch an away game than it is now, thanks to the way things are set up. And I appreciate that, but radio has always been a part of that. And I'm passionate about it because I did the Wildcat games for Moncton live.
4: Yes.
7: And one of the stations that is on the list was the voice of the Halifax Mooseheads in News 95.7 in Halifax.
4: Oh, no. Yeah.
7: And then one of the stations that's on the list is News 570 in Kitchener, which has been the voice of the Kitchener Rangers almost, like, I think 50 years or something like that. So the Rangers put out a really nice release today saying thank you and all this, and we're starting to, you know, put the pieces together. In Vancouver, you know, the Canadians were on Sportsnet 650, the baseball team, and they did a good job covering them as well, and you had the Giants on there. So, Tom, I'm really worried about amateur sports as well. Like, the big guys can manage. They can come up with something. The smaller guys, this is short notice, and they've got to turn things around.
5: You know, I couldn't agree more with your concern, and it's one of the things that I've thought of over the last 24 hours. And listen, I don't have access to all of the decision points that were taken into consideration by Rogers Sports and Media, by Rogers Communications. But I do think that maybe not enough consideration was given to all the cross-marketing advantages of having an all-sports radio station in your market, what they provide. And you look at, in the case of Rogers, Rogers has invested significantly in British Columbia with the naming rights for Rogers Arena, now the Rogers Forum in Abbotsford, home of the Abbotsford Canucks. Those are significant $6-8 million a year commitments. So when you're investing in a community like that, you think that you'd also bring along for the ride the cross-marketing opportunities, the all-sports talk opportunities that really bring the naming rights to life. And then you mentioned the franchises who are using play-by-play coverage to promote their product. special shows like Vancouver Canadians This Week kind of thing. Those are very hard to replace. And I'm hoping that in terms of, you know, future business models and maybe renaissance opportunities, there is more consideration for the fact that, hey, okay, this might not make exactly as much money as what we had intended at the beginning, but as long as there's added value of other benefits, maybe those benefits, those attributes should be considered before literally throwing the baby out with the bathwater.
4: Now, on that thread, though, we did learn in Calgary that the Flames have suddenly lost their radio home yesterday. What do we know about the situation with the Canucks in Vancouver?
5: Well, the rights are, and this is another thing that, you know, I find surprising about all this. The rights were held by Sportsnet 650. There are contracted terms that allow the rights to be transferred to another radio station. That'll almost certainly happen within the Rogers FM family in Vancouver, whether it's Jack FM or 104.9. They will be carrying the Canucks games. But what they won't be able to do is the multiple hour lead-in coverage that you're afforded on an all sports radio station. So the games will be accessible by Canucks fans from throughout British Columbia on those stations, but you certainly won't have as much leeway to do pregame. Maybe the Canucks put out some streaming from a control communications point of view and offer their own pregame as well to set up the game on the radio station. And the two FM stations we're talking about, of course, are music formats, but on Canucks game days and game nights, they'll be carrying the actual play-by-play.
7: Tom, you know, what you're talking about, one of the things that I think sports fans love, especially when it comes to playoff time, and I'm thinking of past experiences that Canucks fans have had where, you know, they're out of the playoffs and it's that last game of the season, and the commiseration that a radio talk show can provide actually lifts people up because you don't feel you're all alone in your disappointment. I'm not having that. It's a gap.
4: True.
5: No, I agree, and I'm biased on this. You know, there's an emotional investment, a long-standing personal investment to go along with the professional investments. You know, I remember like it was yesterday, the late great Paul Carsoni. Paul Carson, of course, of Sports Page fame, he led the charge for us to bring All Sports Radio to Vancouver. So I'm biased. When TSN 1040 went off the air, it's like I lost a good friend, in the sense that it was not only important to me because of my involvement and of having a show on the station, but the station and the laughing among the hosts and you know, very special moments that sports talk radio provides. That is what I lost in that transaction. That's what we lost this week with the departure of Sportsnet 650. And again, hopefully in terms of sports talk, we'll find ways to tweak the business model, make it continue to evolve in the right direction so that we don't lose more. But it is a loss in terms of having that special opportunity to be in that frequency where you're talking sports and the games that go along with it.
4: Tom Mayenek hosts the Sport Market, which unfortunately will not be heard this Sunday on CFAX 1070. But hopefully sooner rather than later, we will get you back on the airwaves of CFAX and across British Columbia. Tom, all the best going forward.
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4: 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Talk again soon.
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4: Last night, Saanich Council unanimously endorsed a series of recommendations developed by the Student Youth Council, including support in principle for the Reconciliation Corridor Initiative process and a call for the province to expand fare free transit access for all youth up to and including age 18. The recommendations came as council also wrapped up another major file, final approval now granted for the Quadra McKinsey Plan, coming after years of consultation and debate and revision. Joining us now to cover it all, Saanich Councillor Teal Phelps-Bondaroff. Teal, thank you for joining the program, sir.
17: Oh, it's always a pleasure to talk to you fine folks. And actually, I'm just standing in the corner of McKenzie right now, so it's a good good location to be.
4: Well, fantastic. So before we get to what we learned coming from the recommendations from the Student Youth Council, maybe we can spend just a moment on Quadra McKinsey. And now that it's finally adopted, what does this mean for residents? And what do you say to those who have strong feelings about the plan, either positive or negative?
17: Yeah, it was a very long process, and I think the first thing I would probably say to folks is thank you so much for all your input. We heard from thousands of residents with a wide range of views on how we should plan the future of our community. The Quadra McKinsey Plan is a corridor plan that really is a long-term 20-year plan that's basically deciding how we have density and growth in our community. Saanich is a growing community, and we need to have a firm plan so that we actually, you know, have good direction in our district. And we, as you mentioned in the pickup there, we had a lot of revisions, a lot of steps along the way, lots of different phases of feedback and input. I think we have a solid plan. It's a plan that balances the needs of existing residents with the needs of future residents. It acknowledges the need to balance land use planning and transportation. That thing, I think, is really critical. You know, one of the big focuses of our corridor plans is ensuring that we have density along corridors where there's lots of transportation options for people. And I think that's really one of the critical elements there.
4: And I'm glad you touched on transportation. It's a natural segue to the topic at hand today. One of the recommendations that council endorsed last night relating to transportation was support in principle for the Reconciliation Corridor Initiative process. What was council actually asked to support, and why did the Student Youth Council make this a priority?
17: Yeah, well, we should some history in the Student Youth Council after, I think. It's a good segue, I think, because one of the conversations we're having in the district is how do we address traffic. You know, I'm literally sitting out here watching cars on McKenzie as we speak, and we know that a lot of our roads are at their carrying capacity for vehicular traffic, and that means we need to give people more transportation options, whether it's active transportation, public transit, and one of the current processes that's ongoing is the Reconciliation Corridor Initiative. This is the Island Corridor. It's a 289-kilometer trail running from Victoria to Courtney and Parksville to Port Alberni. Folks may know this as the ENN Trail, the ENN Railway. And this has been going back and forth for many years. I think passenger rail ended in 2011 along this corridor. And since that time, there's been lots of conversations about reviving rail. And when we asked the young folks to the Student Youth Council what their priorities were, and they polled their peers, transportation was one of their major priorities. And you can see that in the two motions they brought forward to Saanich Council, or that I helped bring forward to Saanich Council, rather. And the corridor initiative, the wording was very careful because we didn't want to get involved in the process itself. This is a process that's exploring the route. It's looking at a feasibility study. It's engaging with First Nations, particularly the Songhees and Esquimalt Nations, and working through a number of issues that have arisen over the years along this corridor. And so effectively, the motion is just asking Saanich Council to endorse the process in principle, to add its moral support behind it, and then let that process carry on however it's going to carry on.
4: So I would imagine that for many of the members of the Student Youth Council, especially those who grew up here in Saanich in the Greater Victoria area, they've never seen passenger rail before. And when people hear passenger rail, they immediately think, oh, great idea, or a pipe dream. Where do things actually stand today? What work still needs to happen before anyone can seriously talk about trains carrying people again?
17: Really, one of the biggest things is reconciliation. When this railroad was built in between 1886 and 1914, it was forced through a lot of First Nations lands and alienated almost 2 million acres of unceded First Nations territories. And that's really the sticking point at this stage. So the process is really working through that and making sure that all First Nations partners are on board and are getting a benefit from the process rather than having a railway transect their territories. So that's one of the major things. You're right, though. Things that have changed since last time this was explored are, you know, really regional transportation issues. One of the things that comes up often with this corridor is it doesn't go through Saanich. But the youth recognize that regional transportation is a priority. So taking traffic off, providing transportation options for people around the region is a good thing, whether that necessarily goes through Saanich or not. And we also see things like the increasing connection between housing and land use. I kind of already mentioned that with the QMP pickup there. But we're seeing an emphasis around putting more housing and density around transit areas with this transit-oriented development. And if you have developed rail corridors, that, of course, creates more transportation options for folks. And obviously, the climate context is becoming more urgent, too. And so there's a desire for affordable transportation and sustainable transportation options. And I think the youth really recognize that in their support for the Reconciliation Corridor Initiative. And again, it's supporting the process. And so we don't want to predetermine where that goes. But I think it's important that, you know, partners across the region are endorsing the process itself, whatever the outcome is.
6: Now, you've spent a lot of time working alongside these students over the past year. Was there a moment or a comment or maybe a conversation that really made you think, yep, these youths need a bigger seat at the table?
17: Oh, absolutely. At first, I'll say the bit of the history in the Student Youth Council.
4: Sure.
17: Last year, I was approached by amazing student Gus Kirby from Claremont and one of his teachers, Mark Neufeld. And they approached the mayor, and I actually approached the mayor at the same time about a youth council. Saanich has a number of advisory committees that engage volunteer members of the community on issues ranging from transportation to parks to climate and things along those lines. And we have youth reps on all those committees. But it's just one youth rep. We've struggled to fill those positions often, but also you're the single youth voice on that committee. And that can be really challenging for a young person who maybe has, you know, just not the same knowledge as people who are, you know, transportation nerds or really engaged with, you know, parks and planning along those lines. And so we were looking for meaningful ways to get more youth engagement. And just as another example, the 2026 budget survey that we survey residents about our spending, we had 307 respondents, 0% under the age of 18, and only 1% between the ages of 19 and 24. So there's clearly a youth participation gap. And so when I was approached by those young, by Gus Kirby, we went to the mayor. I pitched it to Saanich Council at Strat Planning in November last year. And colleagues mentioned some concerns around potential format and structure and how we would do it with schools. And there wasn't as much, we didn't endorse the policy at that time. And so I went back, worked with Gus and Mark to design a pilot project, an independent community project, to evaluate how we could go about and do youth engagement in the district. Yeah. And the Student Youth Council was the output.
4: Final moments in this segment with Saanich Councillor Teal Phelps-Bondaroff. On the subject of that, youth engagement in particular in kind of the civic process, as it will. The Student Youth Council, a step in the right direction, but what do we need to do to get youth more involved in what's going on in our communities?
17: I think we need to meet them where they're at. And that's one of the great things about this committee, this council, was we had youth, we had them in the same room. They were talking about their priorities. They designed a survey for their peers. And when I mentioned earlier, our budget survey had 307 respondents. The student survey that the young folks circulated had 319. Oh, wow. And so they were out there getting feedback, finding out what was interesting to their peers. But the critical thing with this committee and how it's different than other Saanich advisory committees is we really worked education into the process. So in addition to giving their input on municipal issues, young folks also met with the mayor to learn about city planning. We taught them how to write press releases, how to do advocacy, how cities work, how decision-making works. Every meeting was run with Robert's Rules and things like that. So there's a really strong educational component to it, and that was one of the really big highlights. And Jade, you were asking what one of my highlights was, and the biggest highlight for me was when the young folks voted to have more meetings. Early this winter, they said, I don't think we're going to have enough time to get through all the stuff we want to get through, and rather than meeting once a month, they voted to meet once every 2 weeks. And all the teacher sponsors in the back looked at each other with a very proud teacher moment and thought, here are some students volunteering extra time to learn about municipal governance, and they want to double the amount of time they're doing that. So that was my proud teacher moment on this process.
18: Now this update from the Canadian Press. The long-awaited Gordie Howe International Bridge is set to open July 27th after Canada, Michigan, and the U.S. government reached a revised deal. U.S. President Donald Trump says he pushed for better terms before allowing the Windsor Detroit crossing to open as planned. Alberta Premier Danielle Smith used her Saturday call-in radio show to reassure residents about Meta's planned data center north of Edmonton. She says the $13 billion-plus project will not raise utility bills or strain the province's water supply. RCMP and Vanderhoof, BC, say a 39-year-old man has been charged with second-degree murder after a vehicle incident. Police were called Thursday afternoon to the 1500 block of Loop Road, where they found a 38-year-old man dead. And Linda Noskova won her first Grand Slam title by beating Karolina Muchova in an all-Czech Wimbledon final. The 21-year-old recovered after blowing 5 match points in the second set before closing out the match 6-2, 5-7, 6-3. From the Canadian Press, I'm David Augustine.
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4: It is time to go to the movies. Jason White, our local movie guy, joining us in studio again today. How you doing, Jason?
24: I am doing wonderful. Thank you for having me as per usual, as per every week. We are, like, how many shows have we done? We should start, episode count of some sort. I've been on for years, but yeah. Thank you for having me. Thank you for calling me your movie guy, by the way. I work very, very hard on local Victoria movie going. It is my passion. It is my drive. And I'm very glad that I have an outlet to share my movie love with all of our listeners and you guys.
4: Happy to provide that outlet. Now, usually we talk about kind of what's new upcoming in the box office this weekend. And you were mentioning that this weekend's box office is a little empty.
24: It is a little slow. Like, we reviewed Minions and Monsters because I got to see it early. And our shows are usually on Wednesday, and I remember seeing it on Monday, but that was like the only big new release that happened. So I was, kind of looking around at the listings. I've noticed we've got a lot of really good classic movies on the big screen. It's one of my favorite things to talk about. So pretty much all the movies we're going to talk about today are older movies on the big screen, but people like it and they do well. So
4: yeah,
24: where should we start?
4: I think we should start with one that we were touching on yesterday when we were chatting with the folks from the last week. Mm-hmm. We were chatting with the folks from the Roxy what they were doing there. And one of the things that they were doing was part of their, I guess, costume party sessions or series that they were doing was a showing of Rocky Horror Picture Show.
24: Oh, I can't wait. I'm going to go see this on Sunday. This is one of the big ones I wanted to talk about, because last fall when the Rocky Horror Picture Show, you pretty much the movie that needs no introduction. Tim Curry is Frankenfurter, and you have Brad and Janet, recently married couple, kind of get mixed up with some really interesting, unique character. Everyone knows the Rocky Horror Picture Show. Last fall, I could not get into a single screening at the Vic Theater. Every single show is sold out. This has been the longest running film ever. Like, it's ever since it came out in 1975, the movie has been continuously running in movie theaters, and any chance to see it on the big screen is a treat worth taking, because it's a trip worth taking, not a treat. Sure. But but it is a treat to see on the big screen. I've seen it in theaters many times. What's great about this movie is if people don't know, this is a very much an audience participation film. Yeah. It's very corny, and like the music is great in it, but you want to dress up. You want to quote along. I'm not dressing up for this. I don't do costumes in movies ever. I just go with a big bag of popcorn and enjoy the film. But I enjoy the audience experience of this. When I first saw this at CineCentre, like early 2000s, a friend dragged me to it. I was like, oh, this movie looks so bad. No, you have to come see it. And just got wrapped up in people singing along. They're quoting along the dialogue. They're kind of making fun. It's okay to like talk during the movies. Usually that really bothers me. Mm-hmm. But in this case, the Rocky Horror Picture Show, it's a great experience. As for the costume party at the Roxy, they did do one with Willy Wonka and the Chocolate Factory a couple of weeks ago as well. And I didn't get to make that one, but I did see a couple of pictures from the event. And I was like, wow, this is so cool. It gives people opportunity to dress up. And especially at the Roxy, it's such a classic single screen movie theater and it's played there many, many times when it was under the Howie Siegel days as well.
4: Sure.
24: It's played at the Vic Theaters, played at CineCentre, played out in Star Cinema as well. So any chance to see Rocky Horror Picture Show is great. It's playing on Sunday at 7 o'clock. I know lots of tickets have been sold already, but it's worth checking out, especially if you couldn't get in to see the DeVic last fall. There's tons of seats at the Roxy, and I just hope to do the time warp again. I might do a little bit of dancing. Okay, I know I said I wouldn't do the costumes, but I might dance along to the time warp. I'm just saying.
4: I was kind of looking forward to Jason White dressed up as Riff Raff or Magenta or something like that.
24: Yeah, but Hulk over like Riff Raff.
4: Well, if you were to dress up,
24: he does some of the
4: who
24: best.
4: Who would it be?
24: He does the best dancing in the time warp sequence.
4: He does.
24: Riff Raff. Yeah, mm-hmm. absolutely.
4: Absolutely does.
24: Yeah, but then also I got a huge shout to Meatloaf.
4: Yes.
24: Does Hot Patootie in a great sequence where he is just like, he just is so much fun. And of course, what happens to him is tragic later in the film. But there's terrific songs in the movie. It's just a great experience overall. And again, another shout out to the Vic, because I know they're going to bring it back this fall.
4: Well, how could you not?
24: And I'm going to I'll try to get in and see it there too. Like, it's a repeater. It's one that I want to see over and over again in theaters. But people want to check it out this weekend. Yeah, again, Sunday, 7 o'clock at the Roxy Theater.
4: Now, I understand, because you were mentioning the audience participation aspect, and there's almost a scale of audience participation.
24: Yes.
4: There's sitting and watching the movie kind of in silence like you typically would. There is dancing along wearing costumes and chatting amongst yourselves as you do it. And then there's the full-blown audience participation with the toast and the rice and the water.
24: Oh,
4: and
24: my goodness.
4: But we're not going, from what I was talking with Matthew Wright last week about this, it's not that full-scale audience participation. So keep your rice and toast at home.
24: Well, one thing you just reminded me of, there's also a lot of screenings in a lot of cities do is called a shadow cast. So there's actually like a cast of people who do, like, they perform the movie right at the front of the theater with the screen behind them. I was actually like, I keep mentioning when I go down to South by Southwest, I know there's a theater down there where they do like the O'Brien's Orchestra. They do a live shadow cast. There's even like a documentary about Rocky Horror called Strange Journey, the Rocky Horror. I'm not sure if it's on a streaming service, but it's worth checking if you're a fan of this movie as well. But there's like, I know LA, they do like, there's one theater there where they have an entire cast perform in front of the screen while the movie's playing behind them. So that's taking it to another level. I would love to see something like that here. I don't know if there's any Rocky Horror like aficionados want to put a cast. Send me a message on Instagram, Jason.White, if anyone's listening and knows of a group that wants to do it. But like you were saying, there's lots of ways to do the audience participation. I just don't like the rice, because the poor theater cleaners would have to clean all of that up after the show. Yeah. And leave a tip in the cup holder if you're going to do that or something. Don't bring the rice, but bring the toast. Like, the toast is easy to clean up.
4: For sure. And those usually, you're talking about like the shadow cast. The Roxy would be the perfect place for that, because they're set up for both stage and screen.
24: Well, they have a stage that's right in front of the screen. So I don't know if they get on the stage, it'll block part of the screen, but there's like the side section. They might be able to do it like sort of in there. Mm-hmm. If anyone kind of knows the Roxy layout, it was when the Blue Bridge Theater they took over the lease of the Roxy, and they put that stage in there. When it was the Howie Siegel days, the seats went right up to the front. There was no stage.
4: Ah,
24: it was like 350 seats. Now it's like about 200 or so. Mm-hmm. I would be a little weary about like having them right on the stage doing that, but I don't know. Maybe it could be a thing. Who knows?
4: Hey, you listening to Roxy?
24: Did do it at CineCenter. They figured out a way to do it on side parts of the stage and not block the screen. But
4: yeah, because that full blown audience participation usually has somebody in the theater kind of helping and guiding folks along who might.
24: And when it's movies like this and like other movies like Troll 2, The Room, or even Cat Video Fest, which is coming back in August. Yes. By the way, listeners, if you I remember talking about it many times last year, there it is coming to the Vic Theater in August. We're going to talk about it more when it comes closer to that. But that's another kind of audience participation. That one's more for kids, just to react to the funny cat videos.
4: All right, now we're having a great time at the movies with Jason White.
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4: It's a Thursday afternoon, which means it's time to discuss the changing face of Greater Victoria with my friend Mike Kozakowski from Citified.ca. Mike, thanks for joining us again, sir.
35: It's always a pleasure. Thank you for having me, Josh.
4: And there's a lot to talk about, but I do want to get into a new project going on in Central Saanich, this one called Trellis, which looks like it's almost two buildings in one. One four stories, one possibly five stories, but together they'll bring in like 180-plus units of housing up to Central Saanich.
35: Yes, indeed. And not that long ago, we were chatting about a Central Saanich project over in the village of Brentwood, which will see an addition of 110 below-market rental units from the Capital Region Housing Society. Now, here we are over in the Saanich area of Central Saanich, where construction has just started on, as you mentioned, a project that will deliver just under 190 units, 130 of which will be workforce housing, with 10% of those units below market, and then 57 units of seniors housing, which will be affordable and provided by the Victoria Legion Manor, if I've got that name correct. Now, the developer here that is assisting the Victoria Legion Manor is Arise Development. They are handling the construction of this project, and they also helped the organization go through turned out to be a fairly tumultuous rezoning process. Before I get into that, I'll just give us the location.
4: Sure.
35: So it's along Hovey Road at East Saanich Road, I believe it is. And that's not too far from an existing project that was developed as a two-building project with below-market units and affordable apartments, both lower barrier housing and traditional affordable rental housing in the Saanichton area. So back to this project, your listeners might recall that during the rezoning process, council had initially rejected the development, and that galvanized a lot of housing advocates, both in Central Saanich and throughout downtown Victoria, or Greater Victoria, I should say. And council actually went back to the decision table and said, you know what, we're actually going to undo the cancellation of the rejection, and we're going to approve this development. I'm sure a lot of people breathed a sigh of relief from the housing advocacy front, but also I suspect politically the rejection was a little bit of a challenge for the local political representatives of Central Saanich, especially in light of the fact that that area of Saanichton is already seeing higher density housing development, and especially in light of the fact that this project included very much needed affordable housing for seniors. Definitely not politically wise to be voting against seniors housing, especially when it's not particularly out of the realm of what's going on in the immediate area of Central Saanich. Now, that community, taking a broader look at Central Saanich, has done really good work on the housing front. They've got multiple nodes where higher density housing has been developed in recent years, and where housing continues to be developed. So this is the latest in their roster of new homes. And again, 130 homes of primarily workforce-focused housing, that's a tough one to say, 10% of which will be below market, plus 57 units of affordable seniors rentals.
4: And well-placed, too, for both of those components, especially the workforce housing, giving, you know, you have the hospital nearby, and you've got other major employers within earshot as well. So good to be able to kind of put a bunch of homes there for folks to be able to more closely access their workplaces.
35: Absolutely. And that's one of the key tenets behind this project, being that it was focused as a workforce housing project, is, as you mentioned, the hospital. And the hospital has had issues with retention of healthcare workers, and also with healthcare workers speaking of the challenges of finding adjacent housing or close to their work housing. And this project will go a long way to satisfying that demand. Now, also, just in terms of the addition of housing in that immediate area, just up the road from this development site at East Saanich and Hovey is a 61-unit rental project that is replacing about a dozen or so townhome units, also with rental housing. That's expected to reach occupancy, if not already, then very, very soon. And that's situated at 7701 East Saanich Road. So lots going on in that part of Central Saanich.
4: And this will do good effort at kind of fulfilling that municipality's housing quota with the province, right?
35: Well, I got to tell you, Central Saanich, they're doing a lot of the right things that the province is expecting municipalities to do. Their friends and neighbors to the North Saanich they're having a more of a challenging time providing new housing. So the two Saaniches north of Saanich proper are very different in terms of their appetite for higher density and the addition of new housing. But that's a story for another day, I suppose.
4: Well, and when we look at this, I think I touched on it in the intro here, but it looks like it's, between the nearly 190 units that we were talking about, 130 for the market force or the workforce housing, and then another 50-some-odd for seniors' homes. Looks like it's either going to be a 4 or a 5-story building, depending on which aspect you're looking at, right?
35: Yeah, that's right. The rendering suggests that there might be 1 or 2 frontages between the buildings that actually do appear as 5-story buildings, but the project is officially listed as a 4-story building, which is right in line with what you're going to see in that general vicinity. Now, I should also mention that there is a small boutique condominium project also just recently underway in the Saanichton Village Core, which, again, is adding to the housing supply of Central Saanich, which we might as well mention is expected to be 588 units by 2029, according to the provincial housing quotas, and Central Saanich will have no problem hitting that target.
4: No, it doesn't seem they'll have any sort of issue there. And one more look at this project. It's not just a bunch of one- and two-bedroom apartments. I see three bedrooms and even some studios as well.
35: Yeah, that's right. And a large portion of studios in the seniors building will be provided as affordable housing for seniors. But there's also going to be studios right up to three-bedroom units, which are family-sized units, in the workforce housing next door, where there will be 130 homes in total, and then plus the 57 seniors homes.
4: And then also interesting, because sometimes you see projects come up with no parking and sometimes it's very little parking. But I'm seeing for 130 homes, 136 parking stalls. But my oh my, 308 long-term bicycle stalls.
35: I wonder how many cars you can fit over those 300 bike stalls.
4: I don't even think that's the seniors housing part. That's just the four-story rental building.
35: Yeah, there you go. And it's a reflection of the need for a car in that community. Yes, there are nearby buses for sure.
0: Your summer tradition is on CTV and Crave.
1: Go!
0: It's not just a competition series. It's the adventure of a lifetime in the quest across the country. The Amazing Race Canada.